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3: 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We talked about the SEC. Throughout your champion, your most surprising team, and your most disappointing. I get 1, 2, and 3. In the SEC, we had our champion of Georgia. Makes sense. You got to rekindle some of that explosive offense. They were basically just a blue chip service academy with how they played offense last year. Not that it wasn't effective. It was ruthlessly efficient. But you didn't have that explosiveness that you really wanted to see. The defense, I expect to be elite this season. 13 of the 18 defenders coming back with 200-plus snaps last season. They're all back. Really excited about that. That they're going to have plenty of competition. You got Texas with Arch Manning and Steve Sarkisian. Cam Coleman's just got added to that equation. Hollywood Smothers from NC State, he's there. That's going to be an exciting bunch. But they have some depth issues. Texas is teetering. They're right there in the thick of it. But I do have Georgia going over the top. Alabama, they're still there. They got a freshman or sophomore quarterback, whoever wins the battle up there in Tuscaloosa. But Kalen DeBoer's feeling some heat. Just signed a big old contract extension. But he's going to be feeling pressure. I mean, he's coming off of, he's replacing a legend. And they expect championships. I don't know if they're going to get that done necessarily. That defense should be pretty good. You're hoping that Ryan Williams can kind of return to some form after having a dreadful season for drops. I think his drop rate was like 13% last year. And LSU, I mean, are you buying the Bayou Bengals? No, they're going to be a really hyped up team. They got a crazy schedule, man. You have that Clemson game. You have that Ole Miss game. That September, the month of September, is going to tell you a lot about old Lane Kiffin. That's a $40 million roster. They got an expensive bunch of guys. But can they get over the top? I think it remains to be seen. But most surprising, we rolled with Texas A&M. Not because they're not a good team. Not because anybody expects them to be a loser, necessarily. Just people forget about them. They played in the college football playoff last year. And if it wasn't for one crazy Carson Beck run and drive, we're looking at that team having won a game over the national championship runner-up. Right? So they were pretty close. But people kind of forgot about them because of the way the season ended. You had the game against Texas that didn't go their way. Kind of got ugly in that one. And then you had the college football playoff game. But Texas A&M, Marcel Reed's back. You got a great defense. I mean, they should be in pretty good shape next year. That'll be a good team. Most disappointing, I wrote with Ole Miss. Rookie head coach. They made a run to the semifinal last year. And that's what people in Oxford are going to be expecting, because you have Trinidad Chambliss, you have Kwon Lacy, who might be the best running back in college football next year. Right? I mean, there's going to be a lot of expectation for the folks down in Oxford. But we'll see what that actually amounts to. I don't think they're going to make the playoff. I think they're going to be the most disappointing team in the SEC. In the ACC, we rolled with Miami, Darian Mensah. He's my preseason Heisman Trophy winner. That's going to be my preseason pick. They're going to be pretty damn good. I think Mario Cristobal got the monkey off his back last year, got into the playoff, and went on a run. They got hot. They're really damn good. And I don't think anybody in the ACC really is going to roll with them. You have some talented teams that exist in the conference. Like, look at Clemson. They're pretty talented. But they're going to be my biggest disappointment. As far as anybody else at the top, you might have a couple teams run, make a run at it. Like Georgia Tech did last year. I think you'll have some good teams. But it's Miami's to lose, and I'd be very surprised if it's anybody but Miami at the end of the season. I mentioned Clemson being my most disappointing team in the ACC. As far as most surprising goes, I rolled with the two Techs, Virginia Tech, James Franklin. He's got a very talented bunch. I don't think this is going to be the year that they elevate, but I think that they're going to be a pretty good team, right? I think a pretty good season for Virginia Tech is a 7-5 maybe, or an 8-4. Maybe you can push to 9-3. We'll see. There's no big bad Ohio State for them. There's no Michigan or Oregon or Indiana, right? You don't have to deal with those teams in the ACC. All due respect to a lot of those teams in that conference. Miami's up there, but it's just pretty much just Miami as far as like those big dogs, right? It's not the SEC where you have Alabama and Georgia and LSU and Texas A&M and Texas, and you're just bouncing off of these incredible top 25 level teams. It's just not the case in the ACC. So Virginia Tech, I think they're going to be in a lot of games. James Franklin, it's not going to have to deal with the stuff that he did last year.

and the years prior to that. And he's going to get a fresh start. And I think that means good things for him. Georgia Tech, though, I'm very interested in this team. Not just because I cover them, but because they have some talent. And they're going to have an identity. And I think that the offseason mantra for Brent Key was to be tough, to get stronger, and to get bigger. And he did all those things. We'll see how that actually manifests itself when we get into the regular season, when you got Colorado and Deion Sanders coming to town. You've got the Tennessee Volunteers coming to town. And then the ACC play. You finish the season with Georgia. That end of the stretch could be brutal for them. But we'll see. We'll see. I think they could be a 7-5 team and be a pretty damn good team. You know? But I don't see them going 7-5. I could see them maybe going an 8-4, 9-3. But if things really click with Alberto Mendoza and Justice Haynes, who guy averages 7 yards per carry when he's healthy, he's a killer. Dude's a stud. He has a claim to be one of the best running backs in the conference. You can make that claim, certainly, maybe even in the country. And if Alberto Mendoza can establish a connection with some of these wide receivers and you kind of take that next step with some of those dudes and Jason Seymour and George Godsey, they have the impact that Brent Key wants them to, they could be a very surprising team, and I'm the one to watch. In the Big Ten, it's Ohio State. You know, I know Indiana had that great season last year. How much of that had to do with Fernando Mendoza? How much of that was Kurt Cignetti? How much of that are the guys who are coming back? Which they have some talent coming back. They're not going anywhere. Let me be very clear. Indiana ain't going nowhere. They have plenty of talent coming back on that roster. But you are replacing a lot of really good players. You got running backs who are gone. You got wide receivers who are gone. Omar Cooper and Fernando Mendoza. And, look, their trenches are going to be solid. The defense should be pretty damn good again. Kurt Cignetti's still there. You know, but Josh Hoover is not somebody who I'm going to put all my money behind necessarily. Dude, there's a lot of interceptions. Fernando Mendoza was meticulous, very accurate, very intelligent with the way that he distributed the football. May not necessarily be the case for Hoover. So we'll see. We'll see. I don't see them going, making a magical run again, but I'm going to roll with Ohio State. I just think Jeremiah Smith's best player in the country. That defense is spectacular. They just churn out wide receivers. Julian Sain's back. I'm not his biggest believer necessarily, but I think he's going to be good enough to get them a Big Ten championship game appearance, and I think that they're going to be the champion. As far as my most surprising, I am going to go with the team that I just talked about having a new head coach. How about Penn State? Matt Campbell, he is now there, coming from Iowa State. I think he's a damn good coach, man. He's a really good coach. And after the season that they had last year, there is going to be a lot of skepticism in Happy Valley. But I am a believer in that Penn State can get to a 7-8 win team. I think they can be a solid bunch. And I think Matt Campbell can potentially elevate them even further. Maybe he can get them to a 9-3. I think that's all very well within the realm of possibility. But as far as my most disappointing, and I got to speed run this, Nebraska. It's supposed to be year three. It was supposed to be year three. It always is for Matt Rhule. But it wasn't at Nebraska. And year four, I don't expect to go much better. You got replacing a quarterback, you're replacing a lot of talent, and there's not a lot of patience up there in Lincoln. Not after the decades that they have had. They want to get back to the promised land. They want to get back to a consistently winning program. They haven't had that in a very long time. Very, very long time. Maybe Matt Rhule can do it, but I think that they're going to continue to struggle as far as where expectations are. All of this is relative. And then we're finishing up here in the Big 12 Conference. Texas Tech, even without Brendan Sorsby, they're going to win the conference. I mean, they are, on paper, by far better than anybody else. By far. If anybody tops Texas Tech in the Big 12, I would be very surprised. Very surprised. Like, you got BYU, you got some teams who could be in the mix. Like, Satake's a great coach, man. I really like Satake. But anybody but Texas Tech, I would be surprised. Right? Most surprising, Kansas State. Colin Klein, he's coming back. Heisman Trophy runner-up. I mean, he was offensive coordinator, had his time around, and was at Texas A&M, and now he's here. And first year as Kansas State. Can he be the guy to get something out of Avery Johnson? I think he can. And if he can, that Kansas State team suddenly becomes very interesting. Very fun to watch. When Avery, he's just a hot and cold kind of guy at quarterback, Avery Johnson. If he's really good, that team is very scary. By golly, he can be pretty bad. And if he's pretty bad, that team just doesn't look the same. And then as far as most disappointing goes, I'll finish up right here.
Colorado.

0: And it's just because of more expectations. You have the Deion Sanders fanboys who are just kind of weird, don't know much about college football, and it's not what it was, right? The fanfare has kind of died down a little bit. But, I mean, Colorado, I mean, Deion's got a lot of things going on off the field. I mean, thank God he's cancer-free, and that's fantastic. He has a clean bill of health, and we wish him nothing but the best health-wise. But it showed when Shedeur Sanders off to the NFL, Travis Hunter off to the NFL, I mean, it showed that they were a shell. Like, they relied very heavily on two very good college football players. You know, and Shedeur had a fantastic career out there. So did Travis Hunter. He won a Heisman Trophy. He won a Biletnikoff. Dude was spectacular. And a lot of people were expecting Juju Lewis, pride of Carrollton. He went out there, started a bunch of games for him, and you just didn't see it. And I think that people are going to be disappointed with him again. And he's brought a lot of attention and a lot of energy to Colorado football, and I love that. I think that's fantastic for the sport. Elevating more teams and bringing more eyeballs, that's good. That's good. But the winning, that's something different. And getting your team to a consistent level of winning, it takes more. And I don't buy it with Colorado. But we'll see. We'll see. All right, when we get back, the Atlanta Hawks just tipped off. They've had an interesting offseason. I think their draft went really well, but free agency, not so much. We didn't do too much. Still kind of standing pat. Jackson Caudill, he is an insider, and he is going to join us on the program next. Jackson Caudill from Hawks on SI, he's going to join us next here on Sports Radio 92.9 The Game.
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4: 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The Atlanta Hawks out there in beautiful Las Vegas, Nevada. Summer League action. They trail right now 23-13. It's the Brooklyn Nets, and to talk a little Hawks basketball, we're going out to the hotline and check out Jackson Caudill. He's my man. He's going to join us here. Just talk a little Hawks basketball. How you doing, brother? Long time no speak, man.
5: No, man. It's been a while. Usually we're talking Georgia Tech, but it's good to switch it up a little bit and talk some Hawks.
4: Yeah, throwing you a bit of a curveball here, man. Might as well, because we got a lot of things to get into here. You know, because this... Well, let's just start here with Summer League. What are some of your impressions of this team and these guys who are out there right now? We'll talk about the rookie class specifically, but just big picture, where the Hawks stand and these guys out here at Summer League.
5: Well, I actually had pretty high expectations for this Summer League team because it's not just the rookies they brought in. Like, they have several guys that, like, they've had on two-way contracts. I mean, Toby Johnson played a lot with College Park. You know, Jacob Toppin was on a two-way contract before he got hurt. Like, this was a pretty, I almost say, like, you have to be careful saying stacked in Summer League, but this was like a pretty talented roster with guys that can legitimately be on NBA teams. And, you know, like, you can start with Kingston Fleming. Like, I think he's been pretty excellent. Like, I think the scoring definitely has to come along. Like, he hasn't shot the ball extremely.

0: he's been really good. You know, you've seen kind of what you wanted to out of Asa Newell, you know, going into his second year. He played a lot of his time last year in College Park, but he did step in, especially sometimes early in the season. I think he's making his case to be a part of the rotation. I think overall it's been pretty solid. Like they've had some hiccups here and there. And like I said, it hasn't been perfect for anybody, but I think you have to be pretty pleased with what you've seen if you're a Hawks fan.
1: Yeah, absolutely. I mean, the offseason as a whole has been, I mean, the draft was eventful, I think you could say. I mean, Everyone kind of was a little disappointed here when the Hawks, I mean, in this historic draft, like they drop a spot. They get to 8, right? And everyone's all disappointed and upset. And then all of a sudden, Kingston Fleming drops to you. Not so much. You know, I've been very pleased with what I've seen from him so far. And look, speaking of the devil, just makes an incredible defensive play. I think they called a foul, but still, I mean, he's physical. He plays great on the perimeter. He's a good distributor and he takes care of the basketball. Not a great shooter. We got to start seeing some of that development here over the next couple of years, but he's got some time. He's young. But your thoughts on Fleming so far? Like, what have you seen from him? What are you expecting from him year one?
0: Like I said, I think the main thing I've been impressed with him is just how in control he looks running the offense. Again, he's had a very high assisted to turnover ratio. Like he's not, you know, and look, turnovers are expected, especially like, you know, even, you know, Darren Peterson's kind of lit summer league on fire, especially in Salt Lake. You know, he had 30 points in like the first game. He had like nearly 10 turnovers. Like that hasn't been Fleming's. And again, like the shooting, I think is going to come along. That was his biggest question coming into like, how's he going to finish at the rim? His jump shot's a little funky. Like they're, but at one point in time, like he was kind of considered like, not like a stone cold lock, but like a lot of people just penciled him into the 5th overall pick. You know, you go back to February and it was like, yeah, you have your top four of the Bansa, Peterson, Boozer, and Caleb Wilson. But it's like everybody thought, well, Kingston Flemings is going to be 5th. And then, you know, some other guys came along, Michael Brown, Keith Wagler, and the draft ended up going how it went. But that's why, like, I was always a big advocate of the Hawks just staying put at 8. Like, you're going to get a good player if you stay there and be patient. You know, you don't have to move up. You don't necessarily have to move down unless it's an offer you can't refuse. But I think the early returns on Fleming's are very good. Again, I think it's going to be something we say consistently throughout the year because I assume he's going to be the backup point guard heading into the year. Probably start out around 15, 16 minutes, I would assume. And, you know, depending on how that goes, maybe pick up. But I think, you know, I think he's going to be very good at running the offense, being comfortable, like looking like it's not too big for him. And like sometimes that can happen even for the best college players. You know, you get to even just summer league and sometimes they look a little overwhelmed, but that hasn't been him so far. And like, I think that's been extremely impressive.
1: Yeah. And Jackson, you heard my reaction there. He just had a hard run to the basket, just puts the ball, kisses the glass, drops it into the bucket. Great play over the big man. And then he immediately right after that generates a steal. I don't know if he's going to get credit for it, but he's the reason that the steal happened. Maybe he will get credit. Maybe a half steal. Who knows? I don't know how that would work necessarily, but I mean, I'm excited about this guy. I think he can be a lot of fun. And I was like you, man. I had him going in the top 5. I had him going right at number 5. And when he was still on the board for the Hawks at number 8, I was over the moon. And he's been exactly the guy that this team needs so thus far. And we're in summer league. Right, give me a break. I mean, like, we're not too deep, right? Like we're not playing regular season basketball. Like, this guy's not going out there and playing against Steph Curry right now. Like, we got to take it all with a grain of salt. But, I mean, the early returns have been very good to see. But so have the ones for these other two rookies. I mean, you mentioned Zuby. I mean, he's somebody who I expect to come in and be just a high-floor guy, a guy who's going to give you really physical, tough minutes. We've seen that in summer league. And the same thing with Henry, Vassar, I mean, the second-round pick. What have you seen from those guys specifically?
0: Well, you know, I think Zuby, it felt like was a bit of a surprise. Not like I really liked Zuby going in the draft. I kind of didn't have him pegged for the Hawks because I know a lot of people were, you know, you had the Adai Mara talk at 8, and it was, okay, if the Hawks go a big man, like, they're going to go big. Like, they're going to go for, like, a traditional big man. And Zuby's kind of like a 4 or 5 hybrid, and that's, you know, Anzi Sala talked to us after the draft and kind of said, like, that's what they're expecting. Look, I think the big swing skill for him is going to be how well he shoots it. Like, he wasn't a prolific shooter at St. John's, and that was kind of something, like, I'm wondering how is he going to score at the next level? Like, you know, the way he did it at St. John's, you know, you're not necessarily going to be able to do it at the NBA level against better players. But he has shot the ball like reasonably well, you know. Like he had a 19-13 game, the last game in Salt, or second or third game in Salt Lake, and shot 3 for 8 from 3. Now, is that going to be like what he does going forward? Like, I don't know. Again, it's summer league. Like, you know, this isn't a large sample. You know, he's not going against, you know,

0: veteran NBA players.
1: Yeah.
0: But I've been pleased with that. And I think his ability to guard 1 through 5 has just been awesome. Like, I would never, ever compare anybody to Draymond Green and the kind of defender that they are. But for him to be able to do that, and I think he could have a sort of similar type of impact and versatility that he does. And then Bejar, again, I had defensive concerns with him. He's made some good plays. Like, him and Kingston have had a nice chemistry in the pick and roll and the pick and pop situations. Like, he's been very good stepping out, shooting. He's done really well screening too. I know some of these like little minute details just maybe that go like overlooked by some people, but I think he's done really well with that. Again, I don't expect them to be major parts of the rotation. Like, again, you know, most rookies are not very good NBA players. Like, it's a really tough step up in the league. Like, it's, you know, you have to temper your expectations. I don't really expect a lot of them in year one, but I think they've shown enough here in summer league where I'm like, well, they keep improving on this skill set and put in some work in College Park and develop. Like, I think some really good returns could happen here in the next couple of years.
1: Yeah. And that's where this team really made its big investment. And it seems mm-hmm. like this team was, I know that we talked a little bit last off coming into the season, obviously a tumultuous season with the way everything went, trading Trae Young the way it all went down, Kristaps and everything. 2027 mm-hmm. was feeling like 26-27 was going to be the year that they go for it, and they're not necessarily going for it per se, but I do think that they are in a better situation than they found themselves a year ago. Would you say that's correct, or like, is this a top four team potentially?
0: Maybe. I think one thing that they've consistently said is that they are not going to skip steps. And yes. And I think that, like, while they were really good towards the end of the year. Like, I know some people will just point at and say, you know, they played a lot of tanking teams. Like, maybe the record was a little fraudulent. You know, I don't know how much stock you can put into, like, yeah, they beat the Knicks twice, but the rest of the games were blowout losses. Like, I do think that they are better. I won't go as far as to say top four, because I think the main thing I would point out is the East has actually gotten a lot more competitive. Like, it's, you know, the Knicks are still the king. You know, Indiana, which was a non-factor this year, they're going to come roaring back with the guys that they're going to get. You know, Toronto's made a big trade, or, well, that they're trying to make a big trade. the Philadelphia made, you know, they got Jaylen Brown. Obviously, Miami got Giannis. Not saying the Hawks can't get there. But things are going to be a lot tougher. But, you know, I think what they're banking on is they want to see more internal improvement. Like, this is a young team. I don't know. I think people have kind of forgotten that in the grand scheme of things. And, like, you know, Jalen Johnson is still a young player. Like, Nikhil Alexander-Walker just stepped into his biggest role of his career and won Most Improved Player. Onyeka Okongwu is not that old. Like, he's kind of entering the prime of his career. You know, Dyson Daniels is entering the prime, is starting to enter the prime of his career. And all the draft picks that, you know, that they put in, like, they really need to hit on these after, you know, some years of missing them. But, you know, I think that they're banking on their internal development with their guys. You know, they've shored up the bench, you know, making, I think, a really good trade for Aaron Wiggins. You bring back Jock Landale, like, they really missed him at the end of the season, especially in the playoffs. I'm not saying that it would have made a massive difference and they could have beaten the Knicks, but, like they just didn't have any
1: maybe
0: depth.
1: Not blown out.
0: I think that. No, yeah, that's the thing. Like, you just didn't, like, you were playing Mo Gay, who they don't view as a center, and then Tony Bradley, who signed like a week before the playoffs. Yeah. Like, that just made a huge difference. And, you know, they're banking on these guys making internal improvements and the depth being better and seeing what the end result is. And, you know, I'll just point out that there are a lot of 1 year deals. And if you start to add up CJ McCollum, Jock Landale, and a couple of these other guys, you can get to a big salary if maybe they're over achieving, and maybe you do want to go for it in the season. Like, you know, some of these trades may have just not been in their favor and where the price point that they want to, but you get to the season and maybe things change.
1: Yeah. I mean, things change in a heartbeat. You know, like, Jalen Johnson mm-hmm. continues to ascend. Maybe he finds that next gear. Maybe you get that, maybe not the historically bad shooting season from Dyson Daniels, you know, Kingston yeah. Flemings. Maybe he comes in, makes an impact, and Nikhil Alexander and Walker. Like, there are a lot of factors, right? There are a lot of things that can happen. It's a young team, like you said, but I think they have a firm identity. I mean, you have a strong mm-hmm. defense and you have long guys, long players. I still want to see a center. Is there still a chance that you see this team go get a true center?
0: You know, the one thing going into the summer is, like, they were definitely going to add a center. The thing is just the guys that are available. Like, this was not a stellar free agent class all around. Like, you know, they were probably not really going to be in the mix unless they created more space for, you know, big, like, players like Austin Reeves or, you know, whatever. And then a lot of the centers, like the center market dried up quickly. Like Robert Williams re-signs in Portland. Yusuf Nurkic re-signs in Utah.

0: And you have some other guys there as well. And like Walker Kessler's a restricted free agent. Jalen Duren's a restricted free agent. So your path to get those guys is just not feasible. And, you know, like the Hawks were never going to overpay for Walker Kessler like the Lakers did. So I think they did well with the limited talent pool, I guess is the right word, that they had. There's just not a lot, I think, out there. And look, I think that they really like what Jock did. You probably overpaid for just 1 year of Jock Landale. Like $14 million was kind of like some sticker shock when you saw that number. But considering what he did last year, considering it's just one deal, in an ideal world, they probably wish they could have gotten Isaiah Hartenstein. But the problem with that was he was under a team option for this year, for this upcoming season with the Thunder. So that just probably was never going to be feasible. So I think given the limited pool of what they had, whether it's free agents, and even if you drafted a Dai Mara at number eight, like we just talked about, like rookies, you know, generally are just going to make a minimal impact. Like a Dai Mara wasn't going to come in here, play 25 minutes a game and be a defensive player of the year candidate. Like it just wasn't going to work that way. So look, I still think they need to add to it. I don't think they're going to do anything before the season. That could be another case of, you know, hey, look, you have a lot of tradable contracts and assets. Look, if somebody becomes available, maybe they go for it during the season.
1: Yeah, and that's just kind of where they stand right now. That's just the reality of the situation. Mm-hmm. Can they continue to ascend? Maybe, but it seems like it's going to be the players that they have in place. Jackson, big thank you, brother. Always a pleasure to have you on, and we got to do it again sometime.

0: Thank you, brother. Always a pleasure to have you on, and we got to do it again sometime.
1: Yes, sir. Absolutely.
0: All right, brother. Enjoy the rest of this game. All right. When we get back in, we are one segment to go. I mean, this show wraps up very quickly. 3 hours down, but we got to get back into some Falcons conversation. We're going to wrap the show up with that. Are you more or less confident in where the Falcons stand coming into the season? 404-726-0929. If you have a thought, jump in. I want to hear what you have to say. I'll give you my thoughts, and then we'll hear yours. One segment to go here on Off the Bench, Sports Radio 92.9 The Game.
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About 10 minutes to go here on the program tonight. Then we hand it over to Sir Jason Longshore, who deserves a knighting after what he's been doing for this World Cup coverage. Atlanta soccer tonight. He'll take you up until about 11 o'clock. He'll preview this matchup with Argentina and Switzerland. And the winner of that one, of course, is going to come here to Atlanta to face off with England, who's coming back to Atlanta. So we might be getting Argentina again. And I know that I don't know about you guys, but I live down in the Virginia Highlands area, down on that side of town. And I was watching the match over at the USA match over at Park Tavern. 92.9 The Game was down there for a broadcast, so I figured I'd pop in, say hello. And the place was packed. The place was absolutely packed. And when I was walking around outside, I was like, Messi jersey, Messi jersey, Messi jersey, Messi jersey. Yeah. Guess who was playing the next day? Argentina. Argentina was playing the next day. And the place was packed to the gills with, obviously, your Team USA, United States men's national team supporters, your USA supporters. And a lot of other folks were just Argentinians. And I really loved it. I mean, the cultural boom that the city has experienced and had when the big countries come to town. The big countries. And England's one of those. England's huge. England's massive. Spain, like, they were massive. You know, we might get, but Spain, excuse me, Argentina and England, if we get those two here in Atlanta, that place is going to be nuts. Well, but Jason Longshore, he'll take care of you. Top of the hour, he'll be taking over for Atlanta soccer tonight. Does a fantastic job with all of that. But we're just about underway here. Leo Messi is warming up there. Looking to win another golden ball. It's him and Kylian Mbappe. Now that Haaland is out, we might see these two really go neck and neck for it until get the final award. But it's been a great tournament. I've had a blast watching this. But as far as the other football, American football, is concerned, these Atlanta Falcons, are we more or less confident in where they stand after what we've seen from them in OTAs and mandatory minicamp, the NFL draft, free agency, et cetera, et cetera, et cetera? It's been a very busy offseason for them. Are you more or less confident? Because I find myself somewhere in the middle. Somewhere in the middle. And I'm not trying to ride a fence here, because I'm starting to bend more to the confident side. And I'm wondering if it's just because I'm watching these guys in minicamp and in OTAs, and it's all I'm seeing. You know, because this is talking season. This is the time of year where you start drinking the Kool-Aid for your team. And I wonder how much of that there is. And that's what kind of drew me into this. So I was trying to make like a pros and cons list to try and understand where this team really is. And I gave my reasons for why I feel I'm more confident, and I gave my reasons for why I feel I'm less confident. Less confident, we'll start there. The trio of

Drake London and Bijan Robinson and Kyle Pitts. It's as good as any in the NFL. Bill Barnwell, we talked about his rankings a little bit earlier in the program. He has them ranked number four in the NFL. Number four. I can make an argument that they're right there with the teams in front of them. The Rams, the Lions, and the Bengals. I could rank the Falcons with them, especially if you see an elevation from Kyle Pitts. Because I think we know what Drake London is. And if he's healthy with good, decent quarterback play, then he's a 12, 1300-yard guy. That's what he is. And he's going to age gracefully, and he's going to be a guy who's going to be around for a while. And Bijan Robinson, shoot, man, he's the best skill player in the NFL. Quarterbacks aside, there's nobody in the NFL that I would have over Bijan Robinson. He is that special. He can do everything on the field. You know, and he's not relying on a quarterback. He is just himself. You can turn the ball, turn around and hand it off to him, and he'll make magic happen. You can throw him the ball in the open field, he'll make magic happen. He can bust it for a big one. He can get the tough yards. He can do everything. Block everything. Right? But aside from those three, how good is this group? How good are they really? Brian Robinson, solid handcuff running back. Solid. If unspectacular. Is he Tyler Algier? Question remains. He didn't do a whole lot last year behind Christian McCaffrey. Basically a non-factor. And that's just the reality. Some guys, he was really good in Washington, really good in Washington. Averaging very similar types of numbers to what Tyler Algier was doing. And in fact, he actually surpassed them. And in Atlanta, he's going to get more touches. You know, but some running backs need touches to pick up the pace. Not everybody can be like a Bijan Robinson who can make incredible impacts with just a couple of touches, right? Some guys need to lean into a game, and they need to have a certain number of carries before you get the wear and tear and you start beating up on the defenders, and then that's where you really make your heyday, right? Like Derrick Henry's kind of like that. Like Derrick Henry's one of the great players in the NFL, but he also gets better as the game goes on. Is that Brian Robinson? Does he need that? Because he's not going to get it. He might get 175 touches this year, which is more than what he had last year, but is he going to be enough? You look at the wide receiver room. Jahan Dotson, we're expecting him to take a leap, but to this point, he hasn't done it. Are we confident that he will? Olamide Zaccheaus, fine player, 300-500-yard guy. Can he do that? Is that enough? Zachariah Branch, really talented, really electric, really fun. He was mostly a screen guy in college. How do we think he's going to adjust and adapt to the NFL? Like, you go to the tight end position behind Kyle. It's question marks. Austin Hooper on the back end of his career. You know, I think he can do good things. I think Charlie Warner's a blocking tight end. Offensive line. You lose a single starter on that offensive line and panic button. Panic button. The depth on the offensive line, really worrying. You know, the expectation for Ian Cunningham coming into the season was to raise the floor. And I think he's done that. He's added a bunch of bodies, a bunch of guys, a bunch of veterans. And I think that you have more consistency than what you had last year. Not spectacular players, not like those high-end guys. Like, they didn't do anything like what the Saints or the Panthers did, and they weren't going to get Devin Lloyd and these other big guys. Like, that's not what they did. Like, they didn't go get ETN. Right? They didn't go for the big fish, the big ticket items. They went and found solid contributors and solid veterans. It's all well and good, but is it enough? Is it enough? We'll see. Quarterback uncertainty, though. That's the biggest thing. As far as why I wouldn't be confident, it's quarterback uncertainty. If you don't have a quarterback, you have nothing. Right? You can win a couple games. You can be a good football team without a quarterback. You've seen teams go and win Super Bowls with some uncertainty at quarterback. Earlier in the program, I used comparison to the Denver Broncos. Difference is they had a Von Miller, right? They had Von Miller. Falcons don't have Von Miller. We got a James Pierce Jr. who's pretty good. He's not Von Miller. Jalen Walker, maybe. We'll see. He ain't Von Miller. You have to have so many incredible things to overcome the lack of a quarterback. And the Falcons, until it's determined, until we figure out who that guy is, they don't have a quarterback. We don't know. Quarterback uncertainty is a death note in this league. And it was the end of Arthur Smith. It was the end of Raheem Morris.

Kevin Stefanski, I think he's going to bring a little bit more consistency, a little bit more experience, and that's going to matter. And that's what flips me to the positive side. Why do I have more confidence? Well, because Kevin Stefanski's here. He's a guy who's a two-time NFL Coach of the Year. He brought the Browns to the playoffs. He won a playoff game with the Browns. That's incredible. But aside from him, you have your defensive coordinator who's back for the second year in a row for the first time since Dean Pease was calling plays 4 years ago. It's been a while. It's been a long while. But on the offensive staff, you've got Tommy Reese, who's called plays. Tanner Engstrand, who's called plays. You have Bill Callahan, who's called plays, who's one of the most tenured coaches in the NFL. Your head coach called plays. Like, everybody's called plays. Last year, you had Zach Robinson, who's called plays in crickets. Nobody else. There wasn't any experience last year. You didn't have guys who had done the job. This year, you do. Starting with the head coach. Special teams, I think the special teams unit's much, much better. Much, much more consistent. You go from a revolving door at the kicker position to Nick Folk, the most accurate kicker in the NFL over the last several seasons. Jake Bailey, fine. Good punter. He's got some power. He can kick the daylights out of football. And Zachariah Branch. Compared to what you had last season, that abomination of a kick return game, that was the worst in the NFL. Punt return. Non-existent. Zachariah Branch, if he is just league average, that would be a 100% increase on what you had last season. And special teams matters a great deal. A great deal. You don't see it unless it's bad. I think the Falcons can make a big step forward in that realm. And they, look, like I mentioned, the skill players, pretty damn good. That core group of players, Bijan, Drake, and Kyle, they can be great. They can be elite. Just get them a damn quarterback. Just get him a damn quarterback. And if they can do that, then I think this team can get back to the playoffs for the first time in so, so long, since 2017. It's been a long time. And guys, they still play in the NFC South. It's a winnable division. They can go get the job done. We'll see if they can get it done. Year one, still got about 2-3 weeks or so before we get to training camp. People start drinking the Kool-Aid here soon. All comes back to the quarterback. Michael Penix, will he be cleared? TBD. Can Tua Tagovailoa get over whatever was causing him issues down in Miami last season? TBD. But it'll be a lot of fun. A lot of things to get into. All the more reason to keep that dial right here on Sports Radio 92.9 The Game. All right, we got Argentina singing the national anthem. We'll have Switzerland singing theirs here in just a moment. That means we have a quarterfinal about to kick off. And Jason Longshore, he's going to give you all the details, everything that you need to know coming up here at the top of the hour. But big thank you here. That's it.

0: for me here on the program tonight. Big thank you to Sonny. Took care of me on the boards tonight. Chad Bishop, Jason Longshore, Jackson Caudill all did a fantastic job elevating this program and bringing you sports content that you love. Really appreciate you. My name is Garrett Chapman. Give me a follow at GChapATL on Twitter. Stay up to date on everything that I got going on. Falcons football, Georgia Tech football, all kinds of great stuff. Lots of stuff to get into. But big thank you to all of you. Thank you so much for listening. If you missed any of the program, check it out on the Odyssey app. But until next time, be kind to one another. My name is Garrett Chapman. This has been Off the Bench, and this is Sports Radio 92.9 The Game. Jason Longshore, he's up next. Good night.
1: Hey guys, it's Mike. Coming up at 6 a.m. on Monday morning on the morning shift. Everybody's packing up. 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But Squid Billy and I are live still from Echo Park Speedway down there in Turn 1. 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
6: Do you ever feel afraid? From time to time, we all do. Listen as I read these words from the 23rd Psalm. The Lord is my shepherd, I shall not want. Even though I walk through the valley of the shadow of death, I will fear no evil, for you are with me. Your rod and your staff, they comfort me. The Lord is my shepherd. Now, I don't know much about sheep, but I do know that just like us, they're easily frightened. But do you know what relaxes them? The presence of the shepherd. The sheep know they have nothing to fear if the shepherd is nearby. The same is true for us. Jesus Christ came to be the good shepherd who laid down his life for us. Through him, we can experience the closeness of his presence. When Jesus is near, we have nothing to fear, and he is always near. This is Brian Wright, speaking right from my heart.
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16: England comes back to defeat Norway in the quarterfinals. A final in extra time. England 2, Norway 1. Jude Bellingham leads England with 2 goals. England enter today with 7 losses all time in the quarterfinals, the most of any nation in World Cup history. England into the semis for the 4th time ever, and the first since 2018. In the semis, England will meet the winner of the match starting right now in Kansas City. It's Argentina versus Switzerland. Argentina 3 wins away from becoming the first repeat World Cup champion since Brazil in 1962. Switzerland seeking its first ever appearance in a World Cup semifinal. Spain and France, they're already into the semis. I'm Phil Costantino, Westwood One Sports.
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how this goes by now. You're not going to get normal kind of play-by-play sort of conversation because that's not allowed. But yes, I will keep you up to date with what's going on with Argentina and Switzerland. There's no score in the third minute right now as Argentina tries to defend their title. This is a team that has had to battle through the knockout rounds to even get to this point. Cabo Verde took them to the wire. Egypt took them to the wire in 90 minutes. Cabo Verde took 120, but they found ways through. Switzerland has hung around. Switzerland has done their job. They're not spectacular, but they're very structured, and they're going to make it difficult for Argentina tonight because of all that stress on this team. But this is something that England showed earlier tonight. England has also had a lot of stress to get to their quarterfinal. Remember, back here in Atlanta in the round of 32, DR Congo led that match pretty late in the second half. And Harry Kane scored twice, both assists from Anthony Gordon. Then England had to go to Mexico City. They had to play with 10 men for a long portion of that match. They ended up finding their way through it. It wasn't pretty, but they got through that one 3-2. It wasn't pretty today against Norway, and there's a lot of different elements of this one. But here's what England and Argentina have shown you so far up to this point, as Argentina still got work to do in this one. They've shown you that they can handle the big moments. France and Spain, I think maybe Spain a little bit more than France. Spain has had to do that to a degree. Mikel Merino has scored late goals to send Spain through. He's been the super sub for them. France hasn't been tested in quite the same way in this tournament, and you have to give them credit for that. France has been the most impressive team. I think they've played the lowest level of competition to get to the semifinal out of the teams that are so far in the semifinal, and if you want to include Argentina and Switzerland. Argentina, you could argue, is in that conversation. The Switzerland game elevates it a little bit. I think Cabo Verde was better than people expected. Egypt was very competitive and had a two-goal lead and blew it. This is going to be an interesting evening because three of the top four seeds have advanced into the semifinals. If all four do, first off, this is the first time that the World Cup has been structured where there's any kind of protection for any seeds outside of just the basics of not playing another top group winner in terms of the knockout bracket. But it used to just be random as to how that would go, and you'd get some really difficult matchups that's the way the bracket was structured. Now, in this tournament, the top four seeds, Spain, France, Argentina, England, were split to where they could not play each other until the semifinals. You're going to see that with Spain and France. We'll see if Argentina can get to Atlanta to play England. But Switzerland are really...

testing them here early. And that's been a little bit of the recurring issue for Argentina. Is this is a team that, for the most part, is very similar to what they fielded in 2022. Just a couple of exceptions. And they're 3.5 years older. And I think at times that shows. They're also 3.5 years more experienced on top of a good bit of experience to begin with. And that's a big important element of this, because I think we're seeing this in this tournament, especially at this point. We talked about it earlier about this being a tournament of the stars showing up, and they have. And whether we're talking Kylian Mbappe, the dictator, still doing his thing, Ousmane Dembele, I think at times gets overshadowed by Mbappe, Harry Kane, Jude Bellingham has become part of this conversation, absolutely. For Spain, Lamine Yamal maybe hasn't, but Rodri has. This is a former Ballon d'Or winner in Rodri. He's showing his ability. This is a very good Spain team, even if they haven't gotten the star performance at times from Lamine Yamal like they expected. For Argentina, Messi has been that guy. Can you get to the point now in this tournament where it's not just the stars showing up at any time, it's the stars showing up in the most important times? It's the moments. It's winning the moments. Kylian Mbappe has won the moments for France, no question. Jude Bellingham and Harry Kane have won the moments for England, but especially in these last two games, it's been Jude Bellingham. And I'll give Anthony Gordon a ton of credit as well. I think he's been as important to England as Bellingham and as Kane in this knockout run. But you get to this point in the tournament where you either have to have stars emerge, like a Mikel Merino, like a maybe Anthony Gordon on that side, maybe the France backline, maybe the Spain backline, and you have to have your big names show up. And I think we saw that today where Erling Haaland wasn't able to show up for Norway. I don't think he got a lot of service. I'm shocked that he came out when he did in extra time. And I don't know, and I haven't seen, and we'll talk about it if we get anything out of this, I haven't seen a reason yet as to why he was pulled out. You can guess fatigue, but man, can you be that fatigued in that point in the game to have to come out? I talked about it with Garrett Chapman just a little while ago. Christian Pulisic got crushed for it, and that was before people knew that he had injured his leg because of that tackle that he tried to run off and couldn't. People didn't take apologies back. People doubled down. Yes, Haaland has had a much better tournament than Christian Pulisic. Don't get it twisted. That's not what I'm saying. But Haaland came out in a knockout game with 15 minutes to go when his team needed a goal. That shocked me, because even when Haaland is maybe he's sick, maybe he's exhausted, maybe the heat has gotten to him, I have no idea. Just being on the field, his presence is going to draw defenders to him. His positional gravity is going to affect the game. So a little surprising that we got to this point and Haaland was pulled out. I will let you know if things get said. I will let you know what comes out of Thomas Tuchel, what comes out of Ståle Solbakken, the manager for Norway. If we hear anything else in terms of what's going on with some of the conversations about that game, as in the 10th minute, Argentina from a corner, Alexis McAllister scores the goal, and Argentina's up 1-0 in the 10th in Kansas City. So right now, if this result holds, it'll be Argentina and England on Wednesday here in Atlanta. And I'll talk about my feelings on this in a little while. But yeah, we're getting into the real, real big games in this tournament. It was a second corner for Argentina. McAllister almost got his head to the first one at the near post. Messi goes back to him from the opposite side, and McAllister gets his head to it, puts it into the far side. It's just perfect as you would draw it up. McAllister's not who I would have had on a set piece to get that goal, and the Argentina coaching staff, obviously something they had worked on. Messi gets another assist, and McAllister gives Argentina the lead. And yeah, Wednesday is starting to look very, very interesting

0: in Atlanta. But yeah, as we go tonight, we're going to go to 11 o'clock. If we need to go past that on the 92.9 YouTube channel, we will. You can also check out the show there. You can listen on the Odyssey app if you're moving around tonight. This World Cup has been so full of so many different storylines. Over the next couple of days, we're going to start to look at some of those and look at maybe what we've learned, maybe what our takeaways are, maybe what conclusions to draw as we get down to the final four matches of this tournament next week. The two semifinals, one in Dallas on Tuesday, France and Spain. Atlanta, England, and as it stands right now, Argentina on Wednesday. The third place match on Saturday, and in the final on Sunday. I can tell you for Sunday, South Downtown will be where 92.9 The Game is. Abe Gordon will be broadcasting live during the final. I'm sure I will run out and grab a headset and yak it up with him when I need to. And then Atlanta Soccer tonight will wrap up the tournament. We'll start at 6 o'clock and we'll go till we stop. And we will be at the Brewhouse Cafe in South Downtown to get you ready for that. But everything before the game will be in Founders Green in South Downtown. And if you're coming down to South Downtown on final day, you'll have plenty of options. Brewhouse Cafe will be full. El Tesoro will be full. Broad Street Barbecue will be full. Many other places right around it. But those three are all right around Founders Green where you can watch the game as well. So going to be an amazing way to conclude this a week from tomorrow. We got a long way to go. We've got a whole week of Atlanta soccer tonight, and we've got an Atlanta United match to deal with on Friday where we go to Nashville, and we'll talk about that as we go this week. The game never stops. We don't either. We just keep going. This show will just keep going after a little bit of a break. It's Argentina 1-0 over Switzerland, 14th minute. We'll talk a little more about England and how they get to the semifinal that we'll see on Wednesday. More to come on AST on 92.9 The Game and the Odyssey app.
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Alexis McAllister with the goal from Lionel Messi from the corner. And again, as it stands, and there's still a long way to go, Argentina and England here in Atlanta on Wednesday, France and Spain on Tuesday in Dallas. The winners will play in the final on Sunday. I talked about the final down at South Downtown for 92.9 The Game. Also coming up on Wednesday, because I know a lot of you are going to be in the downtown area, whether you're going to the match or you are going to the fan festival or you're going to the multitude of places in that corridor that are going to have the game on TV. You just want to be around all of the chaos. We will be for AST at 6 o'clock, special edition of AST on Wednesday from 6 to 9. We will be at Skull Brewing, right next to the Westin. Great new

new spot. I haven't had a chance to check it out yet, so I'm really excited. It's been on my list for a little while. I'll be there as quickly as I can get there, depending on how things run from Wednesday. Dukes and Bell might have to carry it for an extra segment or two, just in case if things get crazy on Wednesday. But AST will take you up till 9. To recap everything from the semifinals, it's crazy that, first off, we've been doing AST since May 31st, when I kind of took over an hour of the ABTL show ahead of a U.S. friendly against Senegal. Man, that feels like forever ago. People weren't mad at Christian Pulisic at that point. Just saying. It really feels like a long time, but it also feels like it's gone by so fast now that we're at this stage of the tournament. There's players that have had amazing stories and players that have changed their lives with this tournament, like Vosinha. Vosinha is going to be somebody in demand from Cabo Verde. I'm really intrigued to see where he ends up. Plenty of other players have benefited from this tournament and what will come from it for them at the club level, which starts in just a few weeks in a lot of leagues around the world. In MLS, it starts back on Thursday with games. Atlanta United on Friday in Nashville. It never stops. Let's talk a little bit about England and how they got here, because it was a really interesting game, and there's some really interesting things being said afterwards. A little bit of a back and forth between Jude Bellingham and Thomas Tuchel. I would tend to agree with Tuchel. I think maybe the initial reaction to what he said was taken the wrong way. Thomas Tuchel basically said that you don't have to question the team's mentality, because England is going to be England. And I think this is something that he has done a good job in tapping into, being able to make them fighters, make them the hustlers, the scrappy players, that English pride, all those different things about being part of the English national team that are real and important. He's done a great job of that, and I don't think that's an issue at all. He talked about some of the tactics. He talked about not playing well. Jude Bellingham, in his post-game comments, he said maybe he doesn't know what it's like to play in those conditions. Interesting. Tuchel said he wasn't happy with the performance. Bellingham pushes back. I'm a little confused by all of it. I think England has some very valid, and I don't want to call them excuses because everybody always takes that as a negative. I think England has some very valid reasons for not playing great today. I questioned it from the minute the game ended until now. How much did Azteca take out of England? It took something out of him. I think that much was obvious. I don't know if that's the only reason. I mean, it was very hot and humid in Miami. I think the game had a slowish pace because of that, and I think that helped Norway. The injuries that England is dealing with as well, they're real. And the fact that Tuchel had to mix and match and deal with things on the fly and maybe get them wrong a little bit and then have to try to correct it, I give him a lot of credit for getting England as strong as they could possibly be towards the end. I think there were some missteps. I think the second half, the game was there for Norway, and they could not take advantage. So we're at the hydration break with Argentina and Switzerland. It is still 1-0. The goal from McAllister is holding up. We're in the 24th minute in Kansas City. So you look at the subs that England made. First off, let's talk about the lineup choices, because this could come into play on Wednesday. I thought Noni Madueke starting didn't really give you much. He started over Bukayo Saka. It wasn't what you needed. Saka came in at halftime. Eberechiaze came on at halftime as well for Declan Rice, who we know has been sick, and we know he's been battling a hamstring issue. So Rice only being able to play 45, I get. And you don't really have a like-for-like there, and I think that changed everything for England. Saka for Madueke, like-for-like. Eze for Rice, much more attack-minded. Anderson was then really more by himself. I think it gave England some good opportunities getting forward, but it left them very vulnerable. And Norway wasn't able to take advantage. But then you had to start seeing some fixes to it. Reece James came on in the 71st minute for Gordon, and I'm assuming Gordon is one of the guys who just hit a wall after how much he ran in Mexico.
he had the assist on Bell.

Bellingham's opening goal. I thought he was the most dangerous player for England in the first 45. I think he's been their most dangerous chance creator throughout the tournament. He had both assists here in Atlanta for Harry Kane in the comeback against DR Congo. But I think Gordon was just out of gas. So you bring on Reece James, who hadn't played in the tournament at all. Normally a right back. He can play in the midfield. He did here. He came on to play next to Anderson. And it was, I mean, I guess a little bit better, but not much. And then very late, Nico Riley, I think, hit that wall as well. Jed Spence came on. I thought Jed Spence was very good on the day. Rodgers came on for Konsa, who I think was just gassed. Konsa had to play right back to start things. Spence came on for O'Riley to be on the left because he was really starting to get beat by Oscar.

in at that point. You don't really have a like for Rice, and that affected you in a big way. You didn't have cover at right back because James couldn't start it, so Konsa has to go there. That brings John Stones into the center back position. I thought he was good. I think England's best 11 at this point, and a lot of this is going to depend on Reece James if he is able to start on Wednesday. Right now, you're looking at Reece James at right back. You're looking at two of the three between Gahee, Stones, and Konsa. Nico O'Reilly at left back. Rice and Anderson as your holding midfielders. Saka on the right, Gordon on the left, Jude Bellingham as your 10 slash second forward because he plays the role in a different way than a traditional 10 would be, and Harry Kane as your 9. That's your best 11. Madueke gives you coverage as a sub. Eze gives you an attacking central midfielder to come in. Jed Spence gives you a fullback to come in. Rodgers can be a central midfield sub. Byrne can be a late game center back sub. You have another center back because you're playing two of the three between Konsa, Stones, and Gahee. So you've got cover in those positions. We haven't seen Kobbie Mainoo at all. We haven't seen Rashford much in a while in this tournament. We haven't seen Watkins and Tony really affect things up top because Harry Kane's the guy. So we kind of know what to expect from England once you get to this point if everybody is healthy. And that's going to be the biggest question. For me, Reece James's health is huge. Does he go straight back into the team? Does Spence start, or do you do what Tuchel did here with Konsa at right back, Stones, Gahee, O'Reilly? I think when you talk about Argentina, and I'll talk about them because they are leading right now. They are not through this game yet. Switzerland is not going to be easy to deal with the rest of the way, but Argentina has the lead, which is something they haven't had for a long time in their knockout games so far in this tournament. Argentina is a different kind of challenge for England, and especially defensively, because they play, and they're doing it again tonight, so much through the middle of the park. This is really essentially a 4-2-2-2. And this is something that I was asked on social media just a little bit ago about Thiago Almada. Tiki Taka asked me, why do you think Thiago Almada's lost his starting spot for Argentina? And I agree with Tiki Taka. I thought he was playing pretty well. A lot of it comes down to Leandro Paredes getting healthy. And Lionel Scaloni made it clear coming into the round of 16 match that Paredes is essential for this team. It doesn't matter that he went back to Argentina to play for Boca Juniors, leaving Serie A. He's vital. And we saw it with the tackle he made in, what, the 92nd, 93rd minute that allowed Argentina to go on and try to win the game. Just an amazing defensive play from Paredes. So Scaloni said he's essential. So that meant when he was healthy, he was coming back into the team, no question asked. So then you start to reconfigure. And you look at how you want to get your best group on the field. And Scaloni, I think, has went for really that box midfield. And at times, and looking at it right now, it's a little bit more of a 4-3-1-2, but the one can vary between Enzo Fernandez, between Alexis McAllister, between Rodrigo De Paul. Paredes will be what in Argentina they call the five, we call it the six. The defensive midfielder. He'll be in the middle. He'll stay connected to the center backs, and he'll do that job. De Paul, McAllister, Enzo Fernandez can all fluctuate around it. De Paul has generally stayed to the right. In this one, McAllister has generally stayed to the left, and Fernandez has stayed generally central. So Argentina plays very central. Everything is based on a lot of quick interplay and passes between the group, whether that's Paredes up to the other three midfielders, whether that's the center backs to Paredes, or especially as we saw against Egypt, where you get so many bodies in that space from the width of the 18-yard box. So the right and the left sides of the 18, out to maybe 40 yards from goal. So you're talking 22 yards of depth in the field and about 36 yards or so, maybe 40 yards wide. װ װ װ││

0: And you've got to be so technical to play through those spaces, and you've got to be able to play quick off of one another. So again, the challenge is different for somebody playing Argentina than it is against most other teams in this tournament. I think if you're looking for trends in this World Cup, we've seen a lot of wide play be successful, or at least go wide to come back in. And Argentina has kind of bucked that trend until they had to against Egypt, where Lionel Messi talked about this. He went wide because there was no space, and especially late when they brought on Lautaro Martinez to play up with Julian Alvarez, Messi then kind of had to figure out where to find the game. He found it out wide on the right. You see the cross that he put in for goal number one. You see the goal that he had, which started from another attempted cross that got blocked and then it ends up finding him inside the 18. Messi can go find the game, and that's the other part of this structure for Argentina that we're seeing tonight, and we've seen, I think, evolve during this tournament. Scaloni is such an intelligent manager in this regard of being pragmatic in the right ways of being pragmatic. I think the word pragmatic gets thrown around a lot in a soccer sense of being defensive. I don't think it's that at all. It's what the word means. Basically, what do I have to work with and how can I make it work? How can I make it be as effective as possible? And what Scaloni has doubled down on is experience, is technical ability, and connections. And right now, that's why they're playing a shape that really nobody else is playing in this tournament. And they're playing a style that really nobody else is playing in this tournament, team, in terms of being so focused on playing through the middle. It's worked. It's got them to this point. It's not perfect because, again, they had to really suffer to get through Cabo Verde and Egypt, but it has given them something different. And I think that has made the difference in some of these games where teams aren't used to playing somebody who is playing in this manner, because I think we have seen a lot of 4-3-3s, and we've seen a decent number of low blocks that have turned into lines of five defensively. A 4-2-2-2 or 4-4-2, whatever you want to call it, we haven't seen as much of that. Argentina tonight, it's been working pretty well against Switzerland, although the Swiss, Granit Xhaka, is starting to get on the ball a little bit more. The Swiss have started to become a little more dangerous. They have a corner here in the 35th minute, and they're starting to knock on the door a little bit. We'll see if Argentina can turn it around. We'll see if Switzerland can level it. I'll keep you up to date on this game as we go, but we'll talk about what we've learned from England in all of their post-game comments. Maybe Jude Bellingham and Thomas Tuchel need to have a tea and get on the same page. We'll talk about what we learned from France and Spain. We'll set up that semifinal on Tuesday. All the things. Plenty more soccer talk tonight on the station, but we'll take a quick break. More AST coming up on 92.9 The Game and the Odyssey app. This is your moment, no hesitation.
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game. Argentina still leading. We're into the 41st minute. It is 1-0 in Kansas City. The goal from Alexis McAllister is still holding up. Social media is still on fire about Jude Bellingham and Thomas Tuchel and what's going on with that. I do want to get into something else that happened in the first half, led to England's first goal in the match. A lot of controversy. There was a lot of talk on Fox about this at halftime, and then there were posts made, and I think actually deleted, talking about did the goal kick from the Norwegian goalkeeper hit one of the camera cables, the sky cam. Did it hit one of the cables and the ball dropped early, and then Anthony Gordon carries it forward and then picks out Bellingham and they score? It's hard to tell from the video that was posted originally. Christina Uncle, who has done some work for outlets in the UK during this tournament, I'm sure you know her with CBS Sports Golasso. They brought her in to speak as well about this. She says you don't see the ball trajectory change. It's a perfect rainbow arch. There's no change. The video that is out there, it looks like there's a change. And FIFA was concerned about it enough to put out a statement that the chip in the ball that shows you if there is a touch, and this is something that has come up in this tournament, it came up in the Croatia-Portugal match, the chip in the ball did not register that there was a touch. But Brazilian media have posted something showing that the antenna for the signal of the chip in the ball are like goal high, like about 8 feet off the ground or so, because it's about a touch on the ground. The whole thing is about where the last touch was, because this affects for offside. This affects for who had the last touch when it goes out for a corner. That's the whole point. You're not designing a system that is going to be able to sense a touch that high up in the air. So I don't know if that part necessarily applies here. The video is somewhat inconclusive, but there is a question about it. I don't know. I would like to see some of the other angles that I think we will start to see. If you go back to the Argentina-Egypt game, which, because Egypt's players and coach said a lot of things after that game about the officiating, and we've also heard a lot of people around the game, and not just from FIFA or from Argentina, say that that's all overblown, and then you saw angles at first, and then you saw 50 other angles from different things. I'd like to see some other angles of what happened on this goal kick, as Argentina and Switzerland starting to get a little chippy. A lot of talking all the way around. A little bit of a late hit there on Paredes. The referee's going to have to get this one under control a little bit. We'll see if he can. I think the refereeing has been more challenging as the tournament has gone on, which is typical. It's nothing new. And in general, I think the refereeing in this tournament has been very, very good. The England game was a tough one for a few different reasons. And the one that I really want to get into is the Norway goal that was brought back. It's a pretty late hard hit on Paredes, and Mbolo got a decent bit of him. He gets a yellow card in this one. Again, we'll keep an eye as it's getting late. It's in the 45th minute right now. It's getting chippy. It's 1-0 Argentina. Switzerland is trying to turn the game around.

around. We'll see if it doesn't boil over here at some point. But the Norway goal that was pulled back. There has been a change to VAR, and this was brought in before this tournament. This was not the first time we've seen it, but maybe the highest profile time that we've seen it. Think back to the last Premier League season, where there was so much talk about fouls or not fouls, blocking, grabbing, pulling, screening, picking guys off on corners, on set pieces. Well, they made a change on this that VAR can go back and look at it and nullify goals in a situation. That's what happened here. Erling Haaland was locked up with Elliot Anderson. Anderson was grabbing him. Haaland put both hands on him. I don't think he shoved him as much as Anderson went down to draw the foul. But the hands are out on him. It didn't look like the force of the push matched the force of the fall. But, hey, that's part of the game if you can get away with it. But it does open up a door. So what happened there is then Norway scores. VAR looks at it. They say, nope, there was a foul before the ball was delivered. So they retake the corner. Nothing came of that one. My concern with this, and I want to be clear in this because I say it many times on broadcasts with Atlanta United and college games and high school games and everything else that I end up calling. When defenders get their arms out on a player, and in this case, I don't know, defenders, maybe not the right way to say it. When players get their arms out, extended on a player, 9 times out of 10, that's going to get a foul called against them. The visual of it, more than anything. I think that's what happens here. I think Anderson helps with hitting the eject button and flying backwards. But Haaland gets his arms extended. The thing I have that worries me about this is if this is going to be the norm, I don't want to see purely attackers punished in these situations because there is a lot of grabbing that goes unpunished, a lot of holding as players try to get away, a lot of drag. I mean, I've seen Stian Gregersen get mugged often on set pieces because he's such a huge weapon at 6'5", but it can't purely be the attackers who get penalized for the grabbing and pushing and holding. Now, I understand the mentality of referees in the sense that you don't want to give a foul, a penalty in these situations. You don't want to go there and have what is a pull or a grab then result in a play that, although in this tournament it has been converted at less than 70%, but you don't want to see that turn into a hold being a penalty and then a goal. I get that. If that's the case, if that's where the referees around the world feel, then we need to have a bigger conversation with IFAB. And I'm absolutely fine if we want to have this conversation about having fouls inside the 18 not always be penalties. Because there are some fouls in the 18 that a penalty feels unfair. There are some fouls in the 18 that the penalty feels absolutely correct. It should be an opportunity, and maybe you can codify it, maybe you can't, but it should be an opportunity for IFAB to sit here and look at it and say, you know what? A grab in that case or pull in that case, that doesn't meet the threshold of a penalty. It's an indirect kick inside the 18. I think we have to start having this conversation because we do need to do something about the grabbing and pulling in set pieces. It's gotten to be too much. It's out of control. You're coaching a lot on it, on these pick plays and these set the screens and all of these different things with it. So, okay, let's catch up to this. I have this conversation a lot when we're talking the rules of the game. And we had a lot of this conversation around the Folair and Balogun foul and not foul on the field and red card. And then, yes, he was able to play and the messaging wasn't great in all of that. And to the point that now every card, people think it's justified to appeal or say you're going to appeal. And if you don't get your way, then you get mad about that. England
saying that Jarrell Kwanzaa's red card should have been overturned because Balogun

is crazy talk. Because Kwanzaa's is a flying studs-up challenge to the shin, and Balogun's is an accidental step on a player. They're two completely different things. And people know this. And people in the game who are making these arguments know this. But we get into this thing where it's, well, you can't change it because then you change what football is. Or you change what soccer is. As Argentina and Switzerland go to the locker room, 1-0 Argentina at halftime. Here's my take on this before we go to break. We need to have some conversations, yes, about what soccer is and what we want it to be in terms of rules and in terms of the way games are refereed. We absolutely need to have that conversation. You want to keep the essence of it. But we also have to adapt and move into modern times. We don't call games like we did in 1950. We shouldn't. We have replay now. We have technology. We have a chip in the ball. Okay. How can we use these things to not make it perfect? And I think that expectation is flawed. How can we use these things to make it more correct more often? That's the goal. It's still human beings in terms of judging a foul that is a judgment call. You can put 10 referees in a room and it might be 5 and 5 on the call. That's the human nature of the game. You're never going to get away from that. This is not like the strike zone in baseball where you can actually have robots do it and maybe do it better. And that's better, right? We do want it to be consistent and we do want it to be correct. But in judgment calls, we want the referees to have every tool imaginable to make the judgment call correct. But the game plays differently now than it used to as well. And we have to adapt the way we call it to the way that it's played now, not the way it was played in 1950. You didn't see the grabbing and pulling and holding and screens and picks and things where soccer coaches are watching basketball and saying, hey, we can do that. We could run a screenplay here. And you can't, according to the laws. You definitely can't reach out and grab somebody. So why don't we start talking about how to make the game match what we want it to be essence-wise and using all the tools imaginable to get calls right? We have to, in the sport, stop flying off the handle about anything that's brand new and say that it's bad. VAR did its job tonight, I think, in general. I disagree with the judgment of the foul on Haaland on Anderson because I don't think that was applied consistently as the night went on. But can you justify that call? Yes, you can justify that call, and that's the most important thing. The cable getting hit, I don't know. That's a really tricky one, and I don't know if we're – I hope we get angles that show something clear. Otherwise, it's just going to be a talking point round and round and round. It's a fascinating time in this game because more people are playing it. More people are watching it. It's faster than it's ever been. It's harder to judge at times. You get more styles of play. You get more manipulation of referees than we've ever seen as well. Players dive better. Players simulate contact better. VAR takes away a lot of it, but was there a little bit of contact or a lot of contact? Players provoke better, provoke reactions. These are all parts of development of the game. I just want to see FIFA and IFAB try as much as possible to have the rules match the way the game's played today and have them applied as consistently as possible around the world. It's never going to be perfect. It can't. That's impossible. People aren't perfect. Can we get it a little bit better, and can we make games, like we've generally seen in this tournament, be a little more free-flowing? That's been, if there's any takeaway in terms of the way the games have been called and good things in terms of some of the rule changes and tweaks, the games have flowed better. Referees have allowed the players to decide things on the field more often. We've had less time wasting. We've had less of those things. I do think the hydration breaks have helped with the pace of play. I think you're seeing more late goals. I think you're seeing better games late in games because of those hydration breaks. I think this has been a very good World Cup. Don't let isolated calls that
are pretty much entirely judgment calls by human beings.

0: don't let them fool you in that this has been a bad World Cup or a badly officiated World Cup or any of that. And don't let the outrage police fool you either, because there's been a lot of that and a lot of people falling for it. We'll talk about some of the performative outrage when it comes to the U.S. men's national team as we go, as we get ready for these semifinals. We'll talk more about what happens in the second half between Argentina and Switzerland. Argentina leading 1-0 on a goal from Alexis McAllister. We'll look ahead in the next segment to France and Spain. Semifinal number one on Tuesday, 3 o'clock in Dallas. What to watch for coming up on AST on the other side of the break on 92.9 The Game and the Odyssey app.
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8: 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But all I know is that I had what it took. 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

Welcome back to Atlanta Soccer Tonight, live on 92.9 Game in the Odyssey app. Hour number two. Halftime between Argentina and Switzerland, 1-0. Lionel Messi with his 10th all-time World Cup assist, the first player to reach double digits. He leads World Cup history in goals. He leads World Cup history in assists. And he still might have a couple more games to go in this tournament if Argentina can make this lead hold up through 45 more minutes. I thought Switzerland made it more difficult as the half went on. Argentina only had two touches inside the attacking 18 in the entire 45 minutes. That's going to have to change. I don't think Argentina's built to sit back and defend deep. That's just not who they are. They're going to have to be able to get forward a bit more. One other thing from the first half, some of the tactics nerds on Twitter, and I say that with love because I think I'm an aspiring tactics nerd, not on Twitter, just in general. I get into tactics because I want to be able to explain to you guys who listen to AST, but also people who listen to Atlanta United matches and other matches I do too. I want to be able to explain in real terms what's happening and the why it's happening in terms of tactics. I think sometimes it gets overblown. Sometimes things get confused for tactics in the game. Principles of play, game models, formations, positions, they're not all the same, and they don't all mean as much as they used to. I think with Argentina, it's so interesting. I talked about it in the first hour about how they play, with it being so different than everybody else. And to the point that everybody argues about it, like, is it positional play, like what we've seen from Pep Guardiola and Barcelona and the Dutch? Is it relationism, which is what we're starting to see more out of Brazil and maybe is at times a little bit of a throwback in terms of everything being very fluid? I think for Argentina, you've always had a little bit different mentality in general of how you approach the game. I mean, to the point that they've always kind of leaned into La Nuestra, which is ours, basically, our way of playing. Argentina's held on to the idea of the 10 longer than most parts of the world, the old school playmaker 10. You still get teams in the Argentine league and lower down in the divisions who play a lot of 4-3-1-2, with that one, that 10 being who you play through. So it's fascinating. Argentina right now is a little bit of all of it. Cesar Luis Menotti, the legendary Argentine manager, and for a lot of people, kind of the brain of Argentine soccer in history, he has often said that the game has four actions: defending, recovering possession, creating chances, and finishing, attacking. Okay. I think other people have like kind of put it into three, and some people put it into two, and like, okay. I agree with that. Defending, recovering possession, creating chances, and finishing chances. Also, three essential principles. This is according to Cesar Luis Menotti. Decep-

action, space, and timing. I go more to that, and I think that tells you more about this Argentina team. I think those three things tell you about the parts of the game that are hard to quantify, that are the most difficult to break down when we start talking about when teams play Argentina, when we start talking about what makes them different. The idea that space, I think we get, and we talk about all the time. That's something that I lean into a whole lot, about how you create space, how you manipulate space, how you move defenders around, all those different things. The timing element of it, I think, plays into space, and I think you can get that. It's deception that is so fascinating to talk about. Go back to the Atlanta United game against the LA Galaxy when Marco Reus came into it. And we talked about how he fooled people at times on the ball and with his movement off the ball. And this goes back into the space conversation. The move he gave off the ball, moving into space to Juan Bettercall, that lost him. And then Reus was able to run in behind. He's not a fast player, but the deception was able to get him into the open space. These are the elements that I think you see in this Argentina team that mean the formation, the shape, the, you know, do you have a winger kind of profile on this team? They don't really matter. It's about those things. It's about structurally defending, recovering possession, creating chances, finishing. And then the principles of the game: space, timing, deception. So interesting. We're going to dig more into that as we go through this tournament, depending on if Argentina keeps advancing. We'll talk about that a lot when it comes to Tata Martino and what he wants to see. He's somebody who obviously has been very influenced by Cesar Luis Menotti, and we'll talk about how those things affect Atlanta United. But I promised you we'd talk about France and Spain. Semifinal number one, Tuesday, 3 o'clock. You can watch it on Fox. You can watch it on Telemundo. You can watch it at a multitude of places all over the Atlanta area. A lot of people are saying this should be the final. You could argue that. I think Argentina, as the defending champions, have a different part of this conversation. I don't think they have played as well in the knockout round as France has. Maybe as Spain has, although that's debatable. But they're the defending champions, and until they're knocked off, somebody's got to knock them off. Switzerland is trying. We're into the 47th minute. 1-0 with a shot blocked up into the air, and Dibu Martinez caught it. So France and Spain, coming into this tournament, a lot of people picked France. I did not, and I was wrong, because there was talk about Kylian Mbappe not being 100%. That hasn't been a concern. And there was talk about friction with the group. And yes, the whole dictator Mbappe meme, which has been one of my favorite things about the summer, only recently taken over by the Mbappe special meme, which has been a whole nother one that has been highly entertaining. Just go on to your social media format of choice, and you can dig into both of those. They're highly entertaining. But France has gotten around it, and they've kind of made it work, and you can tell the group, like, they get it, and they have fun with it. I mean, the amount of things that play into the memes are very entertaining, and this is a group that doesn't seem to have any issues in France right now. Defensively, they've been very, very good. The attack is lethal. But they haven't really been tested by an elite opponent, in my opinion. Group stage, no problems. First 45 against Senegal wasn't great, and then second 45 was great. Iraq wasn't a test. Norway benched everybody. And that's why it was even a little more surprising today that Norway wasn't able to take advantage of a tired England team. Norway rested everybody in game three in the group stage. So France made easy work of it. France made easy work of Sweden in the round of 32. Now round of 16, Paraguay, who is not an elite opponent, really tested France. Made them work for it. Got under their skin a little bit. And France showed that they could win a game like that. That's going to be really important. Morocco, I don't think, was able to put up enough of a battle. I was disappointed in Morocco. I really think missing Ismail Saibari, the talented striker, I really think that limited Morocco, and they got more defensive than

suited them. So France has taken care of business getting here. Spain, it's been a different road for them. We saw it here in Atlanta with the first two games, the famous draw now with Cabo Verde in the opener. They handled Saudi Arabia no problem in game two. They got through Uruguay in game three. They looked good against Austria in the round of 32. Then they've needed late goals to get past Portugal and to get past Belgium. Mikel Merino coming off the bench, being vital in those moments to take care of business as Argentina nearly gets exposed, but it was offside. Lisandro Martinez blocked it anyway, and it didn't matter. But defensively, Argentina is not looking great against Switzerland. And you start to think that if they get through here and they play England, can Harry Kane, can Jude Bellingham, can they take advantage of those spaces? And can Anthony Gordon take advantage of the spaces out wide against this Argentina team? Or does Argentina pin England in and keep possession high up the field and test what I think is a frail England defense? It's not there yet. There's still 40 minutes to go. It's the 51st minute in Kansas City, Argentina winning 1-0. So France and Spain, France is trying to get their third straight final, but Spain has had the better success against France as of late. And that's the key here, is Spain has had their number. And it's surprising when you look at how good this France team is. They won in 2018. They lost in the final in 2022. Spain is the defending European champions. And Lamine Yamal has had Kylian Mbappe's number. Is that going to change here? To me, France is the favorite. I think it's impossible to make Spain the favorite in this based off of the way that they've played, in my opinion. But how does Spain do this against France? How can they do it, let's say? It really comes down to the possession for me. Spain dominates games so well with the ball. Spain's won 6 of the last 10 games against France. When you look at the games that they've played lately, a lot of people will remember last June, the 5-4 win for Spain when they were up 5-1. And then France came all the way back and nearly found a way to level it. 5-4 in that one in Nations League. In the Euros in the semifinal, much like this one, Spain won in 2024, 2-1. You go back and look at that one. It was Dani Olmo who leveled, or it was Dani Olmo who won it. 3 goals in the first 30 minutes. Randall Kolo Muani for France in the 9th, Lamine Yamal in the 21st, and then Dani Olmo in the 25th. And you look at that Spain team from that game, it has changed a little bit. I think we've seen Mikel Oyarzabal really become the number 9 for this team. He's not a traditional 9, but it's worked for the group in general. It hasn't been great, but it's worked enough. Yamal has gotten healthy, but he hasn't really gotten going to take over this tournament like a lot of people hoped. Nico Williams has been slower to get fully healthy. Olmo has really come in and taken his spot in the midfield. Rodri, you know, is going to be at the base of the midfield for Spain, but who will be the other midfielder? Fabian Ruiz got the start in the quarterfinal. He got a goal. We've seen Pedri play a lot in the tournament. I think Pedri's been very good in that shape. Who's going to be the better fit for this game against France? It was Ruiz who got the start in that Euro semifinal back in 2024. And in the back line, and I think we have to talk about Pau Cubarsí, the teenage center back for Spain who, because we talk so much about Yamal and Oyarzabal has scored the goals and the midfield is so talented, I think we leave the defenders out of the conversation a lot. And Cubarsí has been as good of a center back as anybody in the tournament. It was his shot that Sine Lammens wasn't able to hold, and then Merino was able to find the rebound and give Spain the win in that semifinal against Belgium. Cubarsí is going to be key against an attack that will likely have some combination of Kylian Mbappe, Ousmane Dembele, and either Désiré Doué or Bradley Barcola. That 3 against Spain's back 4, to me, decides the game. How Spain negates that 3 is by keeping the ball.

0: keeping the ball for long periods of time, making France get stretched and get uncomfortable without the ball. That's going to be the key. Spain was able to have it for 58% in that Euro semifinal a couple years ago. I think you're going to need to match that or maybe have it even longer. You maybe need to get over 60%. If Spain wants to control this game, they're going to have to do it via possession, in my opinion. All right, we're going to take a break. We're going to come up. We'll keep you updated on Argentina and Switzerland. It's still 1-0 Argentina in the 55th minute. It's still a little chippy. It's still looking like Switzerland can find something in it. I don't know if Argentina can hold on and win 1-0 in this one the way that it's been going. We'll talk about some other news from around the tournament as well. More AST on the other side of the break on 92.9 The Game and the Odyssey app. German, Colombian, Spanish, and French. Off the bench, you gotta own it. Down here we play. 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It may be Falcons offseason, but there's still plenty to talk about.
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Atlanta Soccer Tonight, live on 92.9 The Game and the Odyssey app and the 92.9 YouTube channel as well. It's still 1-0 Argentina in the 61st minute. It's crazy looking back at this as Messi picked up his 10th all-time assist. He has played more knockout games than anybody in the history of the World Cup. He has more goals, more assists in this tournament. At 38/39 years old, he turned 39 during the group stage. He has more big chances and more key passes than anybody in the tournament. He's got 5 key passes tonight. Felt like Argentina hasn't been great in this match tonight, but Messi's created 5 chances, and he had the assist on the goal from Alexis McAllister. Right now, that is the difference, and it's starting to look like bumper cars. Nicolas Taliafico, he is just throwing his body around on the left, knowing he's going to get hit, gets a hip to the back, pops back up. Taliafico has been very important for Argentina. We talked about it earlier. With them being so focused on being central, you got to have width from somewhere. A lot of it, and we saw it against Egypt as well, has been Taliafico getting forward, making those runs in behind, creating some space for Messi, for Alvarez, for Lautaro Martinez when he's on, for these midfielders like Enzo Fernandez and Alexis McAllister. Been very, very important. One of the other crazy things about Lionel Messi and his World Cup career, 10 assists. First one was against Serbia and Montenegro when they were still Serbia and Montenegro, not separate, in 2006. That was to Hernan Crespo. His last one was a little bit ago against Alexis McAllister against Switzerland. He has not assisted the same player more than once. He's created goals for Crespo, for Carlos Tevez, for Angel Di Maria, for Gabriel Mercado, for Sergio Aguero, for Enzo Fernandez, for Nahuel Molina, for Julian Alvarez, for Christian Romero, and for Alexis McAllister. 10 assists to 10 different players in his World Cup history. Switzerland challenging again, getting up the left side, blocked. It's going to be a corner. Like I said earlier, Argentina is not a team that I think can sit on a 1-0 lead. And you're seeing some of the issues defensively. You're seeing the work defensively as they're getting it done. Nahuel Molina with a block that time to put it out for a corner. But this is an Argentina team that really doesn't know any other way than to suffer in this tournament. They've been so good going forward because you've got Lionel Messi still doing what he does. But defensively, I wouldn't call them secure. And just like we talked about in the last segment with Spain, I think Spain can be secure because of controlling possession. Argentina's not really built to do that either. They're not a team. I mean, look at Messi. I said he's leading the tournament in big chances created in key passes. He's not doing that from volume. He's doing that from a very low number of passes compared to the other guys in this conversation. You look at the big chances created, Michael Olise has over 100 more passes than Messi. Dembele is next, close to the same as Messi. Joshua Kimmich, who created some big chances, he had many more passes than Messi, and he's been gone since the round of 32. Same with the key passes number. Argentina can have the ball a good bit when teams drop off of them, but I don't think that's their MO. Like Spain, it is about possession. Everything they do is about having the ball and about having that possession. For Argentina, it's about having the ball in the right moments and exploiting the right moments, as Dibu Martinez makes a very big save, lunging across to push that away. Argentina is really under pressure now as they need the second hydration break. They need to get to that and figure out what they're going to do to change this up, because right now they can't keep the ball very well, and Switzerland are all

all over them at the moment. I wanted to pull this up real quick and look at it, and it is a little skewed because of, I think, the threat that Argentina possesses and how teams have chosen to defend against them. And at times, they've chosen to defend very, very deep. Argentina's had possession at 58% in this tournament. I think against the

anybody control that game from a possession standpoint? I don't know if they necessarily, if you'd have a huge advantage in that. Fascinating stuff, the way that teams have approached this tournament. Fascinating that we're down to almost to the final four. And right now, if this result holds, it would be seeds 1 through 4, FIFA rankings 1 through 4, that get here. And it would go back to the idea that I've talked about, even though I thought somebody was going to break this, and Switzerland still has time to. There's a moat around the top four because they're that much better. There's a gap. There's something about these top four, and including Argentina in it for now because they've got a foot into the final. There is something about all of them that makes them special. And one of the things that I've said over the last 12 months that I think is part of this is having a player who can go win a game for you. And England, I didn't know if they did. Jude Bellingham has become that. No question about it. As Switzerland finds the equalizer, it had been coming for a while, and in the 67th minute, they make it 1-1. Argentina did not get to the hydration break. That'll be coming up here after we restart. But Switzerland had been knocking on the door for a while. Argentina was looking tired. They couldn't keep the ball. And the Swiss are trying to pull the massive upset against a tired Argentina team right now. This is going to be a very interesting conclusion in Kansas City. The Swiss are trying to book tickets to Atlanta. They were able to just keep pinning Argentina in, getting numbers into the 18, some combinations around the 18, and it's a great finish from a really difficult angle to put that one in. He's on the outside of the 6-yard box, out wide of it. Dan Ndoye, great finish, but it's the 1-2 at the top of the 18 that gets him in. He's able to get it through Dibu Martinez, and it felt like that was coming for a while as Switzerland trying to pull a massive upset against the defending champions, Argentina. It is 1-1 as we're now into the 69th minute. Hydration break coming in this game. Maybe extra time coming in this game, but Argentina's got to get things a little more organized to even get to that. And look, here was the conversation that we had about England coming into this. Could they rise up after that game in Mexico City that we know took a good bit out of them? Could they rise up and do what they did today? And they did. It wasn't pretty. It's not about being pretty at this point in the tournament. It's about getting it done. Can Argentina do that now? As we're getting a lot of friction, as Leandro Paredes commits a foul, he gets a yellow card. Swiss player wanted more than that. And there wasn't even a foul. It was a dive. As we get another look at it, it's a total dive from Briel Embolo. It shouldn't have even been a yellow card. That's what Paredes is saying. He's like, I didn't touch him, but he gets the yellow. That's not good, but it worked in that situation as Embolo goes flying and gets the call. Paredes is talking to the ref, and he's like, I didn't touch him. So is this going to get reviewed? Because remember, we've had these conversations about things getting reviewed, and it looks like this is going to get reviewed because this goes back to, remember the Miguel Almirón, Tim Ream situation. It feels like forever ago in the U.S. first game where Almirón took a dive, Ream got a yellow, and you're able with the mistaken identity clause. And that's what they're using to look at this, because Embolo just throws himself to the ground. And because a yellow was given, it's mistaken identity, because the yellow should go to Embolo here as the referee's taking a look at it. That is one thing, again, that I like, because, and yes, I am an Argentina fan, as you guys know. I don't have to keep explaining this to people, I think you all know this by now. But as you see the replays, I mean, Embolo turns to the right and then hits the eject button. And there's no foul there. There's definitely no yellow card there. The referee's taken a longer look at it than I thought, which is
So I guess he's trying to see if there was contact before.

Ebola started to go down. There's not. It makes the situation with Froehler running at the referee to where he had to be held back even more shocking. Kind of a crazy spot here as Switzerland gets the equalizer and then they really didn't, like, it wasn't necessary for Mbolo to do that and to throw himself down. And now the Swiss are going crazy when, oh, and it's a second yellow for Mbolo and he's sent off. I think that's why they're going crazy. But it's a yellow. Now, here's the element of this that people will be upset about. And Switzerland are now playing into a whole bunch of different things. It's a dive. It's a dive. There's no way around it. It's a dive. I don't know what the complaining is about not giving the yellow to Paredes. Now, if a yellow had not been issued to Paredes, then you would not have looked at that and given the yellow to Mbolo. Now, I think you should give yellows in simulation situations because this is not a judgment call. This is a purely unnecessary throwing yourself to the ground to try to draw a foul. And Mbolo's in tears. He's completely lost it here as he's sent off. But he tries to con the referee by throwing himself to the ground. And he did to get a yellow card on Paredes. And they go to review it, and there's no contact. So you go back, and you have to give the second yellow. Now, remember, the first yellow that Breel Mbolo got was running through Paredes as he cleared it in the middle third. And that's a yellow, too. Like, both are yellows. Don't dive is what it comes back to. Like, I don't know why people are trying to get in Paredes' face. He didn't do anything at all in any of it. So, chaos in Kansas City as Mbolo, in the middle third for no reason, just tries to con the referee. He takes a dive. It worked. VAR said, no, that's not going to work. And Mbolo, when he didn't need to, gets a second yellow for simulation and he's sent off. And I know there's going to be people who are going to say things about it, but we should not ever want that kind of situation in the game on a player with no contact, not a judgment call about the level of contact, no contact, none. You don't want to see players throw themselves to the ground in these situations. It's bad for the game, and it gets punished here. And yeah, you could say the punishment is very severe. It is. But he knew he was on a yellow card. Breel Mbolo sent off. Switzerland leveled it. I don't know if we ever really got the hydration break. I don't know if it matters at this point. Now we're getting it now. So it's a perfect time for us to take a break as well, as Switzerland are complaining and arguing, and they really need to go back and look at the replay. Breel Mbolo sent off for a second yellow card. The VAR switched the yellow card, or recommended it be switched after Leandro Paredes was given a yellow when there wasn't contact. You go and you look at it. It's a yellow to Mbolo for embellishment or for I don't remember the technical term, but for diving, essentially. He gets the second yellow. He gets sent off. You can't not give him a yellow after the way that goes. That would be the only argument from Switzerland, is that you wouldn't have given the yellow to Mbolo if you hadn't given a yellow to Paredes incorrectly. But that's not the way any of this works, is it? When you dive and you get the situation that comes up into play. So, Argentina and Switzerland, 1-1, 76th minute. They're in the hydration break. We're going to take our final break. We will come back. If you're listening on the radio, if you're listening on the Odyssey app, the show will end at 11. When it ends, I will stay on the 92.9 YouTube channel, just youtube.com/929thegame, to take you through the end of this, set up a little bit of what the semifinals are going to look like. So we'll stay on YouTube till the end of the match. It's 1-1 right now, Argentina and Switzerland. 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
4: Let's see if we get a result before the end of the show. Argentina and Switzerland 1-1. They're out of the hydration break. It's the 82nd minute. Argentina playing 11v10, and oh, there's takes, and I knew there would be, and look, I get it. Even the New York Magazine wrote an article about how Argentina become the villains in this tournament because one coach and one set of players made a lot of crazy accusations that for some reason have been platformed by a lot of people. Argentina, and I mean, England can talk about this after the last match if you want to play the consistency game about having some things go their way, getting the rub of the green, whatever. Argentina is up 11v10 in this match because Briel Embolo decided to take a dive to try to con the referee when he was already on a yellow card. That shouldn't have happened. That's a mistake by Embolo. It was a mistake by the referee to give a yellow card to Paredes and call a foul there, which wasn't a foul. Absolutely. But here's the thing, and this is where I'm very frustrated with, again, the cycle of complaints here about that red card. We used to, in this game, and I feel like we've gotten away from it now, we used to really want to get rid of diving in the sport. To the point that they added the ability to give a yellow card for, again, trying to con the referee. We used to celebrate that yellow card being given to a player who was obviously diving. Not a situation where maybe they embellish contact, but diving where there is no contact. And that's what Briel Embolo did. So now he gets a yellow card. He was already on a yellow after a very hard foul on Leandro Paredes. That yellow, no question about it. Don't dive. Don't dive in that situation and open up the door for the referee to give the yellow for diving. He did via review, but you can get the yellow for diving without the review. And more referees need to give yellows for diving if we want to get that out of the game. So, kind of silly arguments, but look, we're getting to that point in the tournament where I think some people are taking the silly route for engagement's sake. And I get it. I understand it. People got to get them clicks, but man, I wish we could be smarter about some of the ways we talk about it. Let's be smart here to finish out AST. Because of all the chaos going on, you're not going to get a 3-4-3. You will get one tomorrow, and it'll be kind of a recap of the tournament sort of 3-4-3. That will be on tomorrow's show. You will get a What's on Tap, and it's brought to you by Michelob Ultra, the official beer sponsor of FIFA World Cup 26. One semifinal, we know it's on tap. It is France. It is Spain. It's on Tuesday at 3 o'clock. The other one, we know England is waiting for the winner of this match. That's in Atlanta. That's at 3 o'clock on Wednesday. What's on Tap for AST is being at Skoll Brewing, as Lionel Messi got in behind, but he was offside, and the keeper made the save. Good play from Coble, 85th minute. AST will be at Skoll Brewing on Wednesday after that semifinal at Mercedes-Benz Stadium / Atlanta Stadium. That will start at 6 o'clock. It will run till 9, so we will be your post-game show. We'll know what the final is going to be at that point. We will have plenty to talk about, especially if the games continue down this road. We'll have plenty to talk about because we'll be talking about this, the winner of this game against England. We'll be talking about how that France-Spain game went. We'll talk about what the matchup's looking like. The way all these games are going right now, there's lots of talking points coming out of the semifinals coming up. And then what is also on tap for you, the World Cup final, that's going to be a week from tomorrow. We will be in South Downtown from about 2 o'clock until we're all done for the end of the night, whenever that comes. Abe Gordon will take you from 2 to 6 during the match. The match will kick off at 3 o'clock. You can watch it at Founders Green, the park in the middle of South Downtown. You can also watch it at the Brewhouse Cafe in Soto. You can watch it at El Tesoro, South Downtown. You can watch it at Broad Street Barbecue, all the different venues in South Downtown. You'll be able to watch it. But Abe will be with you from 2 to 6. I'll probably be popping in as I'm watching this final and trying not to lose my mind. And then

AST will sum up the entire tournament as best as it can from 6 o'clock until we stop, at least 9 o'clock. We will see how long that goes, depending on what kind of fireworks we get on the final. So that's a week from Sunday. The rest of this one, a lot of subs now, a lot of tired legs from both of these teams. Argentina looks extremely exhausted. I just don't know if they're going to be able to find something in this. I don't know if they're going to be able to do it. Fans are looking nervous. It's 1-1. It's the 87th minute. Switzerland with a free kick to get us back underway. Whew. I want to put a bow on the England win from earlier, and I am really intrigued to see what comes of the Thomas Tuchel, Jude Bellingham back and forth. It's very interesting because Tuchel talked about the team's performance not being great, said it was sloppy, messy, you know, they weren't in control of it. He said the mentality was great, the fight was great, but the performance wasn't what it needed to be. Well, Jude Bellingham took exception to that. He said, and he doesn't know what the conditions are like. It was hot, it was humid, it was difficult. He, I guess, didn't give the players enough credit in Jude Bellingham's situation. So he came out publicly and kind of shot back at his manager a little bit. I didn't think Tuchel was calling out the players for being bad intentionally. I think he just was getting more into the overall conversation about the way that they played, and it just wasn't good enough. It wasn't quite sharp enough, but that is somewhat expected after the trip to Mexico City and how difficult that game was and the conditions and the opponent. I didn't think he was offensive in what he said about England. I'm surprised that Bellingham took it that way. Now, the questions and the way they're framed and the way the things were relayed could have played into this as well. And English media making mountains out of molehills wouldn't be the first time if that happened. Now, you're also getting another element to this, and this is becoming a more recurring conversation in this tournament as well, and I do think it is getting a little exhausting, and it comes up way too quickly now. The referee side of it, and it's already come up in this game with the second yellow card to Mbolo for a clear dive, which is absolutely a yellow card offense. Yes, it came because the referee made a mistake initially, and because he was conned, ended up giving a yellow card to Paredes that wasn't deserved, and they go and look at it, and they realize it's a dive, and they give the yellow the other way. Yes, the referee made a mistake first. Mbolo made the mistake by diving. Norway very unhappy with some of the calls that went against them in this game as Argentina puts a header over the bar, and it will be a goal kick. McAllister nearly got on the end of one from Nico Gonzalez. So Ståle Solbakken, the manager for Norway, after their elimination, he said, "We played at a very high level, but luck wasn't on our side. That's life. Now we need to take a breather. There's been a lot of situations. Perhaps we saw a lot of them at the World Cup, so these things happen. We just want to wish England the best of luck." Now, he said, but for something like that to happen, talking about the first goal for England that reportedly hit a camera cable at the start of the play, Solbakken said, "But for something like that to happen is truly incredible. The referees couldn't have missed that. If it really was a cable that stopped the ball, play should have restarted with a throw-in by the referee, which is incorrect. It should have started with a drop ball. That's according to the laws of the game." Like I said earlier, and I want to give you both sides of this, FIFA came out with a statement before the game was over saying that the sensor in the ball did not detect a touch from the cable. Now, as I'm pulling that up, it says the sensor in the connected ball showed no peak in the heartbeat of the ball when in the air, therefore no evidence that the ball touched the overhead wire and changed the movement of the ball. Now, I did share that a Brazilian journalist talking about the system that they use to detect the touches in the ball, it is set for being low, not that high in the air. So I do not know if that is accurate or not. I'm sharing with you and I'm putting the full caveat that I don't know if that is the case. But the ball sensor is for final touch of a pass to be able to determine offside.
the final touch of a ball that goes

0: out. That could be a corner. That's what the ball sensor is there for. It's not designed to be used for if it hits a camera cable that high up in the air. That's not why it was brought into the ball. So this is going to be a conversation. Christina Uncle has said that she has video that she can't share because of intellectual property laws and broadcast rights, but says that the ball does not move. It is a clear rainbow arch, as she says. The video that I've seen that isn't the greatest of quality, and Fox shared it initially, looks like the ball moves. It looks like it hits something and moves, as Lionel Messi nearly won it in the 92nd minute, puts the shot just wide from the top of the arc. Still 1-1. There's going to be talking points out of this. Norway is now saying things, and things are coming out. Erling Haaland's father, Alfa Inge Haaland, he said, today the referee won. I talked about it earlier. The ball hitting the cable is a very different situation. And I can understand if the referee doesn't catch that, because that is completely unexpected. The goal being brought back against Norway, it is a judgment call. I understand the judgment because Erling Haaland's arms are out to get Elliot Anderson off of him. That can definitely be called. I think Anderson embellishes, but it's not the situation that we saw with Breland Bolo, in that Breland Bolo is not touched and throws himself to the ground to try to draw a card on an Argentine player. Elliot Anderson is touched. Now, I think he goes down very easily. I think he adds extra force to it. But the goal was taken away. Corner kick was retaken. Nothing came of it. Beyond that, there were other calls that happened in a game. There was nothing else. So those two things. The ball hitting the cable is a really tricky one that is just a unique situation. The other one, do I love the call? No. Do I get the call? Absolutely. It's justifiable. And that's what I keep coming back to. And that's where I think there is a lot of overreaction to calls that are happening when they are justifiable. As we saw in Argentina and Egypt, as we saw Morocco saying that they had calls go against them. Every team is going to feel like calls go against them if they don't win. But I think the level of complaint has exceeded the situations here as we get into these knockout games. And it's being blamed at times by some of the media, some of the outlets, again, creating controversy, and controversy creates clicks. And I get it, but it's becoming way too much of a sideshow to this at the moment. As Lionel Messi's trying to dribble through about six Swiss players, couldn't get through the last one. Player goes down. It's in the 95th minute now in Kansas City. 1-1 Argentina-Switzerland. 11 versus 10 for Argentina. Stay with you as this sequence finishes up. Now, we're about to wrap up on the radio. You'll be able to stay with me on the YouTube channel. 92.9's YouTube. It's youtube.com/929thegame. I will stay with you there through the conclusion of this. Until we know who's coming to Atlanta to play England. Looked like it was going to be Argentina. They had a lead for a large portion of the match, and in a great goal from Switzerland in the 67th minute, Dan Ndoye made it 1-1. It is still 1-1 in stoppage time. All right. Bad timing, but that'll do it for us on the radio, as we are out of time on the programming day here on 92.9 The Game. I will be with you on YouTube, youtube.com/929TheGame, for the conclusion of this one. Join me over there. I'll be back with you tomorrow on the radio from 9 to 11 as we put a bow on everything in the World Cup up through the quarterfinals, and we start to preview these semifinals. Join me over on YouTube. If I don't see you there, and if you're listening to the podcast later, hopefully it has been a good Saturday night for you. Adios, everybody. 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
7: That on Western One Sports, the Western One Sports app, that means it's going to get crazy up in here because it always does. Not what I do, it's not what Alex does, and not what Ben does. You people go crazy, and it's all right. There is a ton to get to tonight. Still more soccer. Alex is very fired up. If the pre-show meeting is have anything to do with it, we shall discuss. Ben is always great to have. Our producer will check in with them in a minute, but we just want to say hello to you. However you are listening to the show, could be Sirius XM 375. What I would suggest is go to westwoodonesports.com, download that app, and you can listen to all the shows, not just this fine program, the late night version of Sports Night with your old friend John Lund, but all of the shows, all of the podcasts, all of the time, whether it is Jim Rome or Bleck and Abdallah, Drake Toll Show, whatever it is, or all the great shows on the weekends, including here, Sports Night. That is the way to go. Also, hundreds and hundreds of radio stations across not only America, but our great friends in Canada as well. And you know how we do it. We'll open up the phones. We'll get things going. We'll get fired up. We will have a great time tonight. Put this in your phone because I haven't given you anything compelling to talk about yet, but I shall. 310-840-4910. 310-840-4910 on the Westwood One Sports Talk and Text Line. John Lund with you. Alex and Ben here are here. I will check in first with Alex. You are fired up. I can't wait to discuss a little more soccer. It might be the last time that you and I discuss it in 4 years. We were actually texting during the week how horrible the U.S. was, and now you're fired up because in Kansas City you got the Swiss taking on Argentina and FIFA at the same time, correct?
8: Yeah, I think, John, number one, hi, good to talk to you on air. I don't know how to speak.
7: You are not, no, that's not what you normally do. You're much more spirited than that. You're down, huh?
8: I just don't know what to say because I never thought we would literally, quite literally, poop the bed, you could say. I can't believe what U.S. did. And then the craziest thing is, I mentioned this to Ben to you before the show even started, I'm official after this game with Argentina and Switzerland that we should just rename FIFA, fix it for Argentina. And I don't know what else to say right now. I'm sad.
7: Very upset. Very upset. Ben, I haven't had you in, had the pleasure of having you in for a long time. How are you, my friend?
9: I'm good. I'm very angry about soccer, and I don't really care that much about it. But the only thing I did care about was Erling Haaland. And then Norway.

0: way kicks him out in the 75th minute, and then they lose. I don't understand it. I don't get it. That's all I have to say. Hi, John.
1: Yeah, we're going to have
0: to
1: discuss.
2: Hey. Hi, Ben.
1: Yeah, we're going to have to discuss that, too, because my backup team was Haaland. He was the whole reason why. I never thought I'd ever buy a soccer jersey, but I might buy his. But yet, with 15 minutes, I don't care how exhausted you are. You know, it's like one of those things when you're on a bender and you say to yourself, I'll sleep when I'm dead, or, well, you know, I'll sleep tomorrow or whatever. And it's like, hey, let's take out our only our only guy. With 15 minutes left, Alex is going to have to explain that to me as well. But it is great to be with everybody tonight. We will get in a much better mood with everybody. By the way, Alex, I thought it was this. In California, where you are, an intestinal infection caused by a parasite currently being reported in nearly three dozen states, but especially in California, 2,944. And what it does is the California data, they've got the most people, and basically what it does is it gives you explosive diarrhea. So I thought maybe, just maybe, that was going to be your reasoning tonight to not be in the type of mood that you normally are. But that doesn't sound like the case. It sounds like soccer is bringing you down.
3: Are you sure that's not just a late night Taco Bell run? We sure it's a parasite?
1: It could be. Who knows? Yeah, it could happen to anybody.
3: Or Chipotle. You
1: know,
3: who knows?
1: I'm just saying that they just, they just said that, you know, California was kind of having having a major problem with that. And I just, I was just thinking, maybe Alex is not going to be in as good a mood. And then you weren't. And then I thought maybe it is. But it's clearly
3: John,
1: just
3: it's
1: soccer.
3: Just so soccer. Soccer in every way possible. I didn't think that they'd find. I don't know what else to say. I didn't know that U.S. would literally fool me of old people. Like, I thought they were that guy. I literally, like, it's like I was the girl, John, that's been, like, attracted to just these, the worst men in my life. Just assholes, dicks. Yeah. I've been into it my whole time, right? And I finally said, no more. I'm done. I'm going celibate. Yeah. I'm being single. I'm going to do it myself. 4 years go by.
1: Back in.
3: And this guy shows up. He's a romantic. Yeah. He just does everything right. I'm like, oh, my God, this could be the one. And he slept with my sister. I don't know what to do anymore. I don't know what to do, John.
1: Yeah. It was funny because Ben was saying that very thing. And I remember, I'm going to say it was 3 weeks ago. It might have been four, but probably three. And I came in to start the show. By the way, we're going to give you the five things you absolutely positively have to know right now. Give me 60 seconds to finish this thought. And I remember coming in, and in this very opening segment, I said, Alex, I'm going to tell you this is what's going to happen. They're going to get our hopes up, and then they're going to dash our hopes, and we're all going to be upset.
3: You're right. Get into,
1: our hopes are going to be high, and what is this going to mean for soccer? And da, da, da, da, da. And you talked me out of it. You said, no way, not this time. This is different. And here we are again. And I'm not blaming you, because I think it was a lot of people. I got sucked into it. That's why everybody's upset, because this time we did get sucked into it. You've brought up on many occasions, by the way, the folks that don't understand this. It's normally a field of 32. There was a field of 48. So everybody's like, oh, my God, we're going so far, because they kept saying we've never won this amount of games. We haven't scored this amount of goals. It was only because there was an extra round. So we didn't get any further than we normally had gotten.
3: Right.
1: A little bit of breaking news there for you. It didn't. We needed to get down, I thought, like we needed to beat the Belgium. And then, Spain was going to rock us, or France was going to beat us, or Argentina or whatever. I mean, those teams are the elite of the elite. But to lose the way that we did, we will have one final more conversation about soccer, and we might shelve it for 4 years. It just depends, because I don't want Alex being in a bad mood tonight during the whole show. So
3: sucks, anyway. Dude.
1: Yes, I'm sorry. I am sorry. All right, here are the five things you absolutely positively have to know today. The Major League Baseball draft started today. I have no idea what 18-year-olds will make an impact someday, but this is a couple of pretty cool stories. Barry Bonds has a nephew. He goes to Rutgers. I don't know if you know that, or he went to Rutgers, because he was drafted by the Giants. Yes, Barry Bonds' old team, at 90. And so I thought, well, is this nepotism? Is this at the highest level? Nope. He was the 80th ranked prospect. But either he or Bobby Bonds, Barry Bonds' dad, they were not this size of kids. 6'5", 230. And his name is Peyton Bonds, and maybe named after Peyton Manning. It is P-E-Y-T-O-N. Peyton Bonds, drafted by the Giants at number 90 as the 80th ranked prospect. Baseball is easily, by far, the hardest sport to project, because they've got kids in college, but they're hitting with aluminum bats. You got kids coming out of high school that are 18, and you're trying to project them for down the line that when they're 23 or 24, which you've got to project anyway. How much bigger are they going to get? How much better? Cannot hit curveball. Oh, yeah, we think we can develop that. No, you can't. So it is a complete crapshoot in the draft. Oh, the last few drafts, there's been some really, really good players. But, I mean, like Trout. Mike Trout was taken at 27 in the first round. Mike Piazza was a 62nd round. I mean, you go on and on and on. to the break of dawn. And so it's really difficult to figure this out. Lots of people are getting excited. I laughed because I think it was like ESPN or what. Here's your

draft grades. It's like, draft grades? We haven't even taken the test. Like, in the NFL, at least they went to college. In the NBA, you know, at least you saw one and done, and you're like, okay, I could see A.J. DeBonsa, which we'll get into a little later. Summer League is rocking and rolling, and I love it because we're kind of in a weird point in sports. This happens every year. We've got this, like, 2 or 3 week window before Christmas, which is basically training camps opening up, so we don't know what to do with ourselves. And so, of course, because I'm a loser and sit inside all day because I live in Phoenix and it's the surface of the sun outside right now, I watch Summer League basketball, and I got great stories from the Summer League as well. I've covered a lot of them. So anyway, point is the Major League Baseball draft, very difficult. I find it funny that they're putting up grades for kids that are 18 years old, and we won't even know if things pay off for these kids for 7 or 8 years. So that is number 5 on your list. The Seahawks, I just heard Mike Wickett talk about this. The Seahawks are sold. It's good business to be an NFL owner. The next time you hear an owner in any sport, I don't care what sport it is, because the value just keeps going up and up and up and up and up, crying foul or pay for our stadium or this, that, or the other, do remind them that the Seahawks, which had a $6 billion valuation, and of course, Paul Allen's estate, his sister sold the Seahawks. They had it in his will. He's been passed since 2018, that this was the time they had to sell the group or sell the team right after they beat New England in the Super Bowl. $9.6 billion, which, no math on this show, but that's more than $6 billion. That is a lot, almost $10 billion for the world champion Seahawks. Pretty good timing on that one. It is actually a minority owner of the 49ers that says, if you can't beat them, buy them. And so that's what's going to happen. They need approval, of course, from all the other owners, but the other owners just speak money. And if you're going to pay $10 billion for the Seahawks, that's the kind of money that they want to get. By the way, to just give you a little bit of background, Josh Harris purchased the Commanders just 3 years ago for $6 billion. The Walton Penner family, they bought the Broncos in 2022 for $4.65 billion. So we have doubled what the worth of an NFL team is since 2022. Now, I know the Broncos aren't the Seahawks, but they're similar-sized markets. It does help, obviously, that the Seahawks just won the Super Bowl. That's a really good franchise. But still, 2022, the Broncos were sold for $4.65. Double that number in 2026. So the next time that your owner in your city says, oh, please, but taxes for a stadium, I'm just broke. It's like, dude, no chance. Speaking with the NFL, Terrion Arnold, this is the craziest thing. He can work out for other teams while on bond. Of course, if you didn't hear the story, there's a lot of things going on with him. A conviction on June 24th in connection with a kidnap and robbery incident in the Tampa area. He is out on bond. This is the funniest line in the entire story. Lawyers for Arnold argue that wearing a GPS monitor would prohibit him from getting signed by another team. Gee, you think? You walk into a job interview, hey, what's that big fat thing on your ankle? It's just a GPS monitor. Don't mind it at all. It's just that I may have to run home at lunch. Yeah, that's what happens when you break the law to that level. Nicole Lynn, his agent, testified at a hearing. She received inquiries from the Jets, Seahawks, Texans, and Colts within 24 hours. You think these teams want to win at the NFL level? Yeah, I've got 4 or 5 felony charges against me that could land me in prison for life. Yeah, that's okay. That's fine. If this is true, and I don't know that it is, 5 teams called within the first 24 hours of Terrion Arnold, a former first-round pick of the Lions, and said, hey, we really don't have a problem with what you did or having an ankle monitor on, but he doesn't have to wear an ankle monitor, so congratulations to him. We mentioned this very quickly. Now that Haaland is out, that was my backup team. I would even consider buying a 9 Haaland jersey. And I don't know that I would ever wear a soccer jersey, but lots of people in offices across the country were wearing lots of them. They lost 2-1 in extra time to England. And then Haaland was subbed out. I was watching the whole thing. 15 minutes of extra time. They said he was tired. Yeah, he's got plenty of time to rest now because they lost to England, and therefore I think my World Cup might be over because the U.S. lost, and okay, I got a backup team. You know, people do that in sports. They go, oh, this is my backup team. I decided Haaland was going to be my backup team, and then they lost, and I was like, I don't know what I'm going to do. And finally, at number 1 on the list of the 5 things you absolutely positively have to know, NBA gone wild. We'll discuss a little bit later Kawhi Leonard and that whole situation. To me,
That smacks of the commission.

0: Commissioner, how can this firm have looked into this situation with Kawhi, and they're seeing if the Clippers did a no-no and did a few things off to the side, which, by the way, every team does, to circumvent the salary cap, and yet 10 months later, we don't have any sort of a resolution or answer. And this is where I look at, and we'll get into this whole thing, Adam Silver, there's so many things hovering above the NBA, and college athletics are kind of like this, that you can screw everything up and things can still work out well. Obviously, March Madness is still great, and the college football playoff is working out great, but the things going on in college athletics, major college athletics, are a complete mess, but the end result worked out well. And in this situation, too, the Knicks winning the title is probably the best thing that could happen to the NBA, to have a major market team like the Knicks, who've been dormant for so long, to win a championship, but yet Adam Silver is running this league in a very peculiar fashion. Now, all the owners care about is, are you expanding the pie, which is the financial pie? And Adam Silver can do that and has been doing that. So that's really all the owners care about. But the latest thing, do you think Roger Goodell would ever allow something like this to bleed into the next season? He would not. If I'm Adam Silver, I'm going to this firm and at the beginning of this whole thing saying, we need this back as quickly as possible. If these guys went, did something cockamamie with the salary cap system, and we got to figure this whole thing out. And how was it that they allowed this trade to go down and knowing the whole time that there still wasn't a resolution, and they go on Thursday to the Toronto Raptors and say, by the way, just so you know, this is like if you were buying a car, buying a house, buying something pretty major. And they did the thing, and then all of a sudden, the last second, a guy says, by the way, before you put pen to paper, like you're literally putting pen to paper, before you put pen to paper, just so you know, this house is going to fall down tomorrow. That would have been something nice to know. The Toronto Raptors, essentially the NBA went to the Raptors and said, by the way, we know it's the new league year and everything, and we know that you traded for Kawhi, and hey, by the way, Clippers, we know that you're trying to do this youth movement, and you moved him along, and all that kind of stuff. And all of a sudden they say, by the way, if he gets suspended or if his contract is found to be void, you've got to put up with the circumstances. You are liable for this. And Toronto went, whoa, what? And so now that thing is sitting in limbo. Unbelievable. We'll get into a little bit of summer league. I'm not going to say LeBron is holding the league hostage, and I'm really not that angry about it. It's just, we know LeBron, and there's a lot of positive from LeBron James. It's not going to change my opinion of LeBron James, and LeBron James really doesn't care about my opinion of him, but what he's doing to the league, some people are kind of getting annoyed by this whole thing, and even the insiders are disagreeing on everything that's going on, but I think it's pretty obvious. So we'll hit up a little LeBron as well, and there's a ton of stuff around the NBA. There you go. That is the five things you absolutely positively have to know as we get going on the late night version of Sports Night on Western One Sports, Major League Baseball Draft. Seahawks are sold. Terrion Arnold situation. He can't very well get, this is the line, lawyers for Arnold argued that wearing a GPS monitor will prohibit him from getting signed by another team. Gee, you think? Don't commit felonies. That would be nice. Haaland is out, so soccer might be dead to me, and NBA gone wild. Those are the things that you need to know. All right, let's talk to Alex about some soccer stuff and get this all out into the open and finish this once and for all. It is Sports Night, your late night version of it. John Lund with you, Alex, Ben, the entire crew are on Sports Night on Westwood One Sports and the Westwood One Sports app.
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1: Oh, it's a banger. You know Alex is here tonight. It is great to have you along for the ride. It is Sports Night on Westwood One Sports and Westwood One Sports app. A couple of different things you can do. You can hit up the show any old time you'd like. 310-840-4910 if we give you compelling topics to talk about. 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You can hit me 24-7, 365 at John Lund. Radio Ben is producing the program tonight. Alex is here, keeping us on the air and rocking and rolling. We appreciate you hanging out with the late night version of the program. At about 40 minutes past the hour, we will get back to the NBA gone wild, including asking the very relevant question of, how does Adam Silver still have a job? We pretty much spent the entire break talking about that, so we thought we would bring you in on the fun at about 40 minutes past the hour. But, Alex, I need your help.
2: Yes, John.
1: I'm not an expert on soccer, but I know it well enough. I've told many people that I was a very successful goalie, traveled in Canada and everything, but I don't claim to know the game like you do. You definitely know it better. We were texting during the U.S.-Belgium game. I actually convinced my wife to meet up with us and some friends at a bar, at a place that was having a big watch party. I was excited. I felt very confident after talking myself into the fact that they could beat Belgium, that they would be good. And if we lost, I thought, you know what, we'll play a competitive game. We've played pretty much great games when we had our whole team together throughout the entire tournament. So I felt pretty good. So then we go out, and really from jump, we were terrible across the board. We were terrible. We were getting beat to balls. We just looked slow. We looked sluggish. The passing was not good, was not crisp. We weren't attacking. And look, I don't know. Some people think that, you know, bad sports juju, you know, did Trump have something to do with it? He calls FIFA and says, hey, get our guy back in. They get him. I didn't love that. And I think you and I were actually texting about that. And then the goaltender, the MLS goaltender, who in other countries, by the way, would not be let back in to the country. If we were a true, proper soccer country, he would not be left back into the country. And to me, that rivals things like Chris Webber calling a timeout in Michigan, Fred Brown of Georgetown passing the ball to James Worthy after Jordan made the shot in the 82 finals between Georgetown and North Carolina. Whatever gaffe you want to come up with. That would be near the top. I have no idea what he was doing in goal with that play. And at that point, it's 2-1. And even though we were playing poorly, you could convince yourself in watching the game, oh, okay, we're okay. We're not playing well, but, you know, we could dig out of a one goal hole. We could get one, and then we could get back in this thing, get some momentum. We went down 1-0. We tied the game. Then just seconds later, they get a goal. So there just wasn't a lot of time. Anyway, after that, it's 3-1, and then they tack on, of course, the 4-1, and then they're doing the Trump dance in the locker room and all that kind of stuff. So first and foremost, just the game itself. Am I correct in saying, as far as the World Cup goes, that's one of the worst games we've ever played?
2: The worst,
1: right?
2: Sean.
1: I mean, that's accurate.
2: The worst.
1: Right?
2: Oh,
1: not
2: yeah.
1: One of the worst. The worst.
2: No, no,
1: okay.
2: No. I was hoping that this was a story about, you were saying about exploding diarrhea. That would make sense why they looked the way they did. Because, like, dear God, John, the first 40 seconds of the game, when the goalie had to make probably the best save of the entire game, which I don't even know how he did that, I literally sat there to myself and I said, oh, like, have you ever had that moment where, like, it's a V8, you get smacked in the forehead and something, like, wakes you up? I was in a fever dream with this team, and then in those 40 seconds, I woke up, and I was like, oh, my God, we're the USA. This is not good. And I remembered who we were instantly, because not only did Ream look like he just showed up on the field, he had long hair, so we were like, oh, you must be a good soccer player. So we threw him in. The goalie, who by some reason didn't remember that, like, kicking the ball is probably more important than the grass. And then the part that just pisses me off the most is that I respect Balogun even more, because he stood by that suspension and didn't even show up the entire game. So good job by him too, you know? Like,
1: Even though he was there, he wasn't there.
2: John, like you said, I dislike the fact that it turned political. There was no need for Trump, but you know he loves to get involved. Anytime it could be USA, put the spotlight on me. So it became political. And then, of course, we get into the game. And I told you this too, and you remember this. I've always said, if USA starts a game it basically trailing, we're in trouble. And it was true. They couldn't do anything. I mean, dear God, the one goal we got from Tillman, which was the free kick, we didn't even deserve that. It shouldn't have been one. It should have been zero.
1: Yeah.
2: It was bad, dude. And the part that pissed me off the most.

0: figure something out. And then I think how it's going to be remembered, unfortunately, is it was a great time, and it was great having all the people from Europe and all the foreign fans,
1: sure.
0: And they're coming over and they're enjoying our beef ribs and our ranch dressing and all the cool things that we had going on, and everybody loved us. But everybody loves it when the home team is, you know, outside of the home team is lousy. And I think they knew, but we didn't.
1: Yeah.
0: I think that everybody knew that, you know what, this is really fun because you're not going to be a factor. Like, we're still way better than you. And Belgium really showed that. Yeah. I don't know if it was an off night. I'm not smart enough to know if it was an off night or just not that good, but I'm going to assume that we're not that good. And all the momentum, and finally there's this, all the momentum that was built up, and it was on our home, you know, on our home turf and all these kind of things, and I think that was our best opportunity.
1: Yes.
0: And I'm going to get into what Mexico is going to do in a second, but I think that it's just because, and this is just how life works in general, it's like a movie. The last scene is what we remember.
1: Yes.
0: And so we can talk about, and we've talked about this a million, I don't care if it's Netflix or a movie or something you've seen, or, you know, Sopranos, which was just amazing, but the end was like, eh, you know. It is that last scene that everybody remembers, and you can have a great series that can go on for years in TV, but if you blow the last scene and you don't tie it up well for us, then we go, yeah, that was a great series, but. Mm. And that's how I feel about this, is it was so much fun, and we could get so much momentum, and I think we could have built on a lot of things, but the thud at the end just gives us a terrible taste in our mouth.
1: 1,000% agree. I mean, I actually believe this now. I want to coin a new phrase. Statistics will lie, but your eyes will not deceive you. And what I mean by that is, if you look at the stats for this game between USA and Belgium, John, it's a lie. It makes us look like we competed and we were in the game. It's insane.
0: Yeah,
1: we were not there. We were not relevant. It honestly looked like, to me, we like missed the flight and they just put together guys in the audience and said, we need you to play for the team real quick. Because it didn't look like any of them. Nobody performed. Nothing was beneficial. And I just really hate to say this. We got catfished. We really did. And that's the part that sucks the most, is we're watching Argentina right now. Like I said, FIFA, fix it for Argentina. They're playing Sweden, the hardest team they've played so far to get to the freaking quarterfinals, and they're barely holding on. It's like, I just don't understand how people don't know this by now, that when you watch soccer and you get invested into it, yes, John, I would have not cared if we lost 10-1 to Spain, because at least we did something we've never done, which is got past 16. The last five World Cups and the last one we've had. The last five, John. Round of 16. Round of 16. Didn't qualify. Round of 16. Round of 16 again. It's just, it's not good to know that, as I explained to you when we were starting this whole convo with the World Cup, this was right time, right place in our backyard, and we couldn't just the one time it mattered? Ah, dude, it just, when I needed you the most, I befriended you. I brought you close to me. I made you a part of my family. I broke bread with you. I was piping you up to everybody around me. And then the moment you're supposed to show up for me, where are you? And that's what hurts the most.
0: Yeah. So then this was the reaction, and one of the best games of the tournament, we were talking about it during a break too, so we love to give this to the people. One of the best games of the tournament was England and Mexico. Mexico,
1: yes.
0: got knocked out the night before we did. And what the Mexican Football Federation is doing, it's led by a person called Claudia Sheinbaum, unveiled a game-changing plan, it says here, for Mexico soccer. The creation of 2,000 youth soccer academies, because they're so upset that they got knocked out in countries like Spain, Germany, flipped their fortunes by betting big on youth academies, et cetera, et cetera, et cetera. So they're going to put a ton of money into it. They have already announced that they're going to put together 2,000 youth soccer academies to draw kids in. And from the get-go, just, you know, we're going to build these up, and this is how some of the soccer powers of our world have been able to do it. There's nothing like this that the U.S. is going to do. They're kind of like, yeah, that, you know, that's just not what we do. We've got football and basketball, this, that, and the other. Like, would we not, or should we not? Because that's kind of the way that it happens, right? At least from what I read a couple of different articles in different ways that they're going to do this whole thing. And Mexico's just like, you know what? And they didn't get embarrassed. And I haven't, as far as I know, I haven't read anything else. And I've tried to look if the U.S. is like, you know what? That was really embarrassing. We're going to be good at this. And I love what Mexico's doing. And that's what it's going to take. So when we sit here every 4 years and we say, maybe this is the year, it's not. Because we're not making, you and I have talked about this, we're not making a concerted effort to
1: nothing,
0: be better.
1: Nothing.
0: We're just kind of like, eh, it's okay. It's just soccer. It's not really important to us. Every 4 years, it's kind of like the Olympics. We have
1: You're
0: some
1: right.
0: fun with it, and then we get knocked out. Because, I mean, they just showed. We are not on that level.
1: Zero.
0: We are not on that level, man.
1: And the worst part, too, is like our best players we have here, they start getting serious with soccer by 8. That's 5 years too late. most of these countries that are serious about soccer, they're playing when they're 3 years old, John, and they're investing their time and effort. So just like you said with Mexico, they

0: figured it out. They're like, okay, we got here. We're going to do better next time. What did we do in U.S.? We got good short ribs. Like, you guys, you want to come through for another barbecue? Like, we didn't do anything.
1: Those beef ribs didn't look good.
0: We didn't do anything. And that's the part again.
1: We have junky ingredients in our food that addict you to them. And so, therefore, you're going to love us. But that I really felt that way. You know, like, you're the person who's not a threat. You're the team. You're the country. It's really weird for us because we're generally good at everything. But were they, I understand it now because they were so nice to us and said all these nice things and ate all our food and laughed and took ranch dressing because we're not a threat.
0: Yeah,
1: like, you're not nice to people who are not a threat.
0: Exactly.
1: And I didn't realize it until we got knocked out. They knew, the rest of the world knew, like, yeah, they're having a little fun, whatever, this and that. And, you know, we're in their country.
0: Cute.
1: We're going to smile and be nice.
0: Yep.
1: But they're not a threat. So that's why they laughed with us. When they were really laughing at us, we thought they were laughing with us.
0: That's a great point.
1: They were laughing at us, and they were eating our food, and they were having this great time. Because if someone's a threat to you, you're not nice to them because they're a rival. We're not a rival. We're not good enough to be a rival. So they just look at us and laugh and say, this is great, non-competing country. This is great. Person who's a country that's not a threat to us in our sport.
0: John, I was hoping it was the whole, you know, keep your enemies closer than your friends, but we were just a friend. We were totally just a friend.
1: We were in the friend zone.
0: So we bad, dude. Zone. I told you. I thought I fell for it, John, and I feel like an idiot because I
1: felt bad for you.
0: God,
1: I felt bad for you.
0: I was texting because I was so upset.
1: You were hook, line, and sinker, man.
0: I don't even bother you because I love you, but I was like, dude, what is this crap?
1: Nah, you weren't bothering me. And again, it doesn't come back to me, but it was like, I decided for the first time, let's go out. It might be my fault, because I mean, I took my whole family out. We went an hour early to this sports bar. We're eating wings. We're having a great time. There's all these people. I had a great time shaking hands, kissing babies, and everything. And then, like, the thing was over, like you said. I didn't maybe catch on to it as fast as you did. But certainly, when they were possessing the ball and we were playing so sloppy and we couldn't get any pass. I mean, we couldn't even connect on passes. Like, I'm looking at this whole thing going, this is just not good.
0: It was
1: This is not good.
0: It was bad, John. Like,
1: yeah, knew. I mean, everybody knew within minutes. That we just
0: and see, like, at least you could say, right, like, if you want to have some kind of like, whoa, let's see the silver lining here. Yes, okay, Belgium's a good team. They're the only one still in this tournament that has scored on Spain. They were the first one to do it, barely almost like lost to Spain. It was a beautiful game, but it's just like, again, with how much momentum here at home, everything backing it, you at least had to go further than you've ever gone before just to make it, like I said, to at least make us want soccer more. But everybody I've talked to, John, since then, was just like, oh yeah, I'll watch the next World Cup. I'm like, great.
1: Yeah.
0: That was our shot.
1: They had a chance. They had a real chance. And I think, like, had we gotten closer, had we played better, had we won that game and maybe lost to Spain, you know, in a close fashion and shown that maybe we were on the doorstep,
0: yes,
1: I think we would have done what Mexico's doing. Like,
0: yes,
1: people are wondering why. How can we get better? If we were close, I think the powers that be and the people with money and everything like that would have gotten so wrapped up into it that they would have. Mexico's opening 2,000 soccer academies. We could have done that. But in the way that it left the taste in our mouth, I just don't think it's going to happen. So anyway, I reserve the right to change my mind, but I don't know if we're going to do any more soccer on this show. We'll see.
0: I don't blame you.
1: You know, and I was watching the Swiss and Argentina right now too, and they showed Patrick Mahomes, and it was in Kansas City, and it was compelling. So I might get sucked back in. But I'm with you. What was that thing you said about Argentina? What did you call them? That was tremendous. You should trademark that.
0: Well, you guys can take
1: what
0: it. Let's
1: FIFA
0: all put
1: is?
0: On a shirt. Yes, FIFA should truly stand for Fix It for Argentina. Because they have.
1: Yeah.
0: And honestly, dude, John, I'll say this, and I mean this if people get into it. I'm getting the feel of the Brady effect for Messi. The tuck rule, everything else that happened to make Brady the greatest. It's like, oh, just now in the Switzerland game, the guy who got a red card because he fell to air and flopped, so they gave him another yellow, he got a red card. And now, like, literally, they're about to win this game 2-1 because it's been 10 players to 11. It's like, dude, that they're even talking on the announcement. They're like, oh, maybe they'll change that next World Cup. Well, it's already too late. Mexico's going to... I can't handle it, dude. I'm telling you, John, it's going to be France and Argentina in the final again. They're going to have a show out. Someone's going to get a red card, and Mbappe's going to have to sit down or something. Messi's going to win it. Then he'll retire. Okay, he's the GOAT. Awesome. Thanks, bud.
1: There you go. That is our soccer expert, Alex. It is the late night version of Sports Night here on Westwood One Sports and the Westwood One Sports app. By the way, you might be clairvoyant, because then... So I told you about the explosive diarrhea in California, and I thought that's why you might be upset tonight. Get this. This just came in. I'm looking at social media. Taco Bell removes some ingredients from menu as a parasite linked to explosive diarrhea spreads rapidly throughout the U.S. You were right. You were
0: knew
1: right.
0: It.
1: You said it was about Taco Bell.
0: And you were
1: just kind of kidding, I thought.
0: John, I remember like it was like an old.

0: old,
1: about you?
0: Thank you. Like an old comedian. His name was either Pablo Iglesias or something like that. But he's talking about, he's like, oh, you want your chalupa? E. coli. Here you go. I just knew it, dude. We just pissing off too many people. That's what we're doing.
1: Oh, man. Right when everybody left, it was like, get out of our country. It's not fun anymore. Our soccer team's gone. How about a parasite? Go back home. That's what we're doing to people. All right, let's get into some NBA coming up next on the late night version of Sports Night. How does Adam Silver have a job? Actually, I'll explain to you why, but I'll explain to you also why he shouldn't. We'll get into that next. Late night version, Sports Night, Westwood One Sports, and the Westwood One Sports app.
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3: 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And that means it's Chumba time. 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

friends. Thanks for joining us. John Lund with you on Sportsnet on Westwood One Sports and Westwood One Sports app. The late night version gets crazy. Top of the hour. I can't believe we haven't talked about him yet, but we haven't. Hey, LeBron, make a decision. Take Bronny with you. Let's move on. We'll discuss at the top of the hour. And we'll hit NBA here. You can always hit us up, 310-840-4910. It is my job to give you something compelling to call about, 310-840-4910. So I will give you my best effort here on the Westwood One Sports Talk and Text Line. Hit me up anytime, 24-7, 365, at John Lund Radio on all social media. My question to you is, how does Adam Silver, the commissioner of the NBA, still have a job? Now, I know, because in the major job, just to let you in on this, maybe you know this, you probably do, but maybe you forgot, but the major job for the commissioner, who works for the owners, even though he is the commissioner, he works for the owners, his number one job is to make the pie bigger. And by that, I just mean the financial side of things. And Adam Silver does that well. Roger Goodell does that better than anybody else. Gary Bettman's pretty good at it. Could be better. But most commissioners, Rob Manfred, I guess they're growing. I mean, they're on all the different networks. And really right now, that job is to make sure to grow that pie to the biggest level, is to make sure that all the streaming services are in on all the TV deals because they've just got funny money. They're a bunch of drunk sailors and then just throwing money all over the place. So they're all growing the pie, and it is, I think, fairly easy to do because all the streaming and all the different ways that you can get a hold of these things, it is blowing up and going wild. And it's kind of like all the Californians moving to sistering states and then just blowing up the real estate market everywhere, because that's what the streaming services are. Think about that. You know, your Amazons and Netflix and all that kind of stuff, they're the Californians or the New Yorkers or whatever moving into sistering states and saying, I got $1 million in my pocket. I'll just buy that house. And people are like, now that everything goes up and everybody goes crazy. So I think that one works. So that's first and foremost. Adam Silver helps make the NBA money. That makes the owners happy. Okay, that part I get. So that's why he still has a job, but he really shouldn't. And let me, before I get to the major point of this whole thing, is right now, the NBA, whether it be the 65-game rule, which was under fire last year, whether it's players sitting out. And, oh, by the way, a lot of players sat out in the playoffs, too, so it's not just about the regular season.

worried, I've told you this before, about the bottom of the NBA when you should be worried about the top. My number one thing would be, why aren't players playing? Why aren't players getting injured in the way that they are? There's a lot of players that missed the playoffs that I think had a lot to do with the playoffs. I think that's why Oklahoma City didn't win the whole thing. So first and foremost, I would delve into that. But for some reason, he's worried about what the Utah Jazz and Washington Wizards and Memphis Grizzlies are doing. So he's going to completely overhaul the lottery system that I don't even like anyway. I don't like ping pong balls deciding the fate of NBA teams. That just sounds hokey to me. It sounds stupid. And there's got to be a better way, but apparently there's not. So they throw ping pong balls around and open up envelopes and think it's really good and good for TV ratings and good for the NBA. I think it's silly. What does the NFL do, which is the best sport of them all, or at least most popular and most lucrative? Well, they just, worst teams get the best players. Washington and Utah were the worst two teams. If you watch the summer league at all, A.J. DeBonsa, Darren Peterson, really good players going to really bad teams, that they could resurrect those teams. Carlos Boozer could be a major piece in making Memphis relevant again. Did you see Caleb Wilson last night for Chicago scoring 35, a record for a summer league game for a first-time player? He can't shoot. Well, he just hit 7 threes, which is what he did in his entire career at North Carolina. That was the fourth pick. I could go on and on till the break of dawn, but you get the idea. It's working. The worst teams getting the best players is actually doing what it's supposed to do, which is put the best college players on the worst teams and elevate said teams. Nope, let's overhaul that. So as that is the background, because, yeah, they're making money. Good on him, because the owners are the ones that decide his fate. So he knows. It's kind of like all of us when we go to work and we think, who do I have to most impress to keep my job? Oh, my direct bosses. His direct bosses are the owners. Not us, the fans. They let you, they make you believe that, but they don't. We're not the owners. We're not the bosses. The owners are the bosses. The commissioner works for him. He does not work for us. So all these other weird ideas and weird things that they're doing, it's really silly. I don't know if anybody else has pointed that out. It is working that the worst teams getting the best players and getting the best picks does work. We're seeing it already in the summer league. Okay, that aside, this issue with Kawhi Leonard is absolutely bonkers. I can't imagine Roger Goodell. You can rip Roger Goodell all you want. The NFL makes more money. They grow the pie. They do just about everything right. But the number one thing that everybody complains about Roger Goodell, and I have in the past, I'll admit it 100%, is I say, no one man should be judge, jury, or executioner. And that's what Roger Goodell is. And he just randomly throws out punishments. I don't know. That's one game. That's three games. That's three games. That's a year. That's a year and a half. You're out of the league. Like, based on what? There's no, you know, there's no precedents being set. There's no courtrooms. Back in 1965, like, nobody talks about that. Well, when you did this, you did that. Inflated balls, that'll be, you know, whatever. He just seems to randomly pick things. And he's the commissioner, so he gets away with it. Conversely, the NBA has farmed out the Kawhi Leonard punishment. Possibly the Los Angeles Clippers circumvented the salary cap. Maybe. 10 months ago, Adam Silver said, why doesn't your firm work on this? And then he must have forgotten about it because the new league year started. And before that, the Clippers, they decided, you know what, we're in a rebuild. We got Keaton Wagler here with the fifth overall pick. And we just, you know what, Paul George gone, James Harden gone. We're not going to compete in the Western Conference right now. Let's go young. Okay, great idea. Calls up Toronto. Hey, what's going on? Remember that guy you used to have that helped you win a championship, was probably the main cog in that? He wants to go back north of the border. He doesn't like being home anymore. You want him back? Toronto says, hey, of course I do, eh? They take him back. Everything's well, right? Toronto gets to compete in the Eastern Conference. The Clippers, they get a rebuild. And all of a sudden, Adam Silver wakes up in the middle of the night. You ever do that? You wake up in the middle of the night. You're like, oh, my God, I forgot this. I left the stove on, whatever. Adam Silver goes, oh, my God, there's a trade, and that thing's not done. So then last week, after the trade, the New Year's happened. Everybody's getting their places now, you know, et cetera, et cetera. All of a sudden, Adam Silver says, oh, yeah, I forgot. We got to figure out that whole thing that I gave that thing to the firm about Kawhi Leonard 10 months ago. We never heard back from those guys. How are you supposed to do that? How are you supposed to deal with that? What are the Raptors supposed to do now? What are the Clippers supposed to do now? What are they going to do, take Kawhi Leonard back? Sorry, Kawhi Leonard goes back to the Clippers? Nah, can't happen. It's a really simple thing. Adam Silver could be judge, jury, and executioner here and just say, look, Clippers, you circumvented the cap. You lose two first-round picks. Steve Ballmer, you got to pay me $10 million. End of story. Whatever. Just come up with something. That's what Roger Goodell does, and we're okay with it. Now, some people complain, but at least things get done.
Adam Silver is saying, until further notice, by the way, Toronto, this is

0: is on you. You okay with that? And the Raptors like, okay with it. We're not even part of this. This isn't on us. So since they've made that trade, and since you rubber stamped said trade, you've just got to say to Toronto, look, this isn't on you. Steve Ballmer did this. Not even really Kawhi Leonard. It's on the Clippers. Steve Ballmer, you lose two first-round picks. You lose, I don't know, $10 million, a couple other things, whatever, limited this, that, and the other. Whatever you want to do, limit their cap space for a couple of years, whatever. This is all on the Clippers. You just be judge, jury, and executioner. Hey, firm A, you didn't get this done in time. I'm the commissioner of the league. We got to get this done. But that's not what they did. In fact, they did the opposite. It's like, oh, by the way, this trade is on hold until further notice, and we don't know when. They said that. We don't know when this is going to get completed. We have no idea. And so Toronto sits there, and they got nothing to do. Everybody's gone. It's like musical chairs. Musical chairs have happened. Everybody's got a chair. Hell, everybody got a chair, had a couple of beers, went to the bar, threw some darts, and went home. The lights are off, and you're still sitting there going, hello? This is the worst-run league in sports history, and I'm including college athletics. It's right there with college athletics right now. I can't believe it. And, you know, other owners don't care because it's not their teams. That's the other thing. Who's he beholden to? Not you and I. Not the Toronto Raptors fans. Not the Clippers fans. Steve Ballmer knows he's in the wrong. I mean, he'd be a powerful owner because he's got enough money to be a powerful owner, but he knows he's in the wrong, so he doesn't know what he's going to do. Whew. Sorry, I didn't even take a breath that whole time. It would never happen in the NFL. The best run, most popular, most financially stable sport that we have. Roger Goodell would never allow it. So you can get on Roger Goodell and you can say this and say that and all that, what kind of stuff. He's judge, jury, and executioner. I get it, and it's not always right, but he doesn't have to farm it out. And if he ever did farm it out, there's no way he would allow this. And yet, here's Adam Silver walking around. Everything's great. Okay, figure out 65 games. Figure out your lottery system. Figure out, like, it just every day something is worse in the league. And because he's growing the pie, which I think you or I could do, like I said, given the Amazons and the Netflix of the world, I think we could all do this. It's an easy way. I think it's an easy time to grow the pie. Anyway, there you go. That's hour one in the books. Give me your thoughts, 310-840-4910. We've given you a bunch to talk about at 310-840-4910. Let's stay with the NBA. Let's hit up LeBron a little bit. It's a very simple question. Where are you going, LeBron? And oh, by the way, take Bronny with you, because I don't think the Lakers want him anymore, but I could be wrong. It is Sports Night, your late night version. John Lund with you, Alex Ben on Westwood One Sports. And the very downloadable Westwood One Sports app.
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2: 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As a personal favor to us, my name is John Lund. I am here every Saturday / Sunday for your pleasure. Alex is running the ship. Ben is producing the program. Gentlemen, how we doing as we approach hour number two? Everybody good? Alex, you're better now that we got our soccer talk out of the way. Everybody's good?
3: Oh, I feel so much better. Thank you so much. I feel like I sat on the couch. It was like midnight at your place. We were about to just jump in the pool after, and you let it all out. I feel better. Thank you.
2: Very nice. Ben, you good? Anything to add? I know the whole first hour we were just kind of ranting and raving and ripping and going, but
4: no. I think everything is great. Let's put out the bat signal for Mr. Positive. We haven't heard from him yet.
2: Yeah. The lines are always open. 310-840-4910 on the Westwood One Sports Talk and Text Line. By the way, about an hour from now, we do this in the third hour of the program. We should be talking about blank. It is wildly popular because what we do is, and I used to do this as a sports fan, I'd be driving around listening, and I'd be like, when are these guys going to talk about this? When are they going to talk about this? And so we do open everything up for you at the top of next hour, but you can call anytime, 310-840-4910. This is very popular. We're going to talk about LeBron in just a second. By the way, 20 minutes after the hour, don't miss this. I do this every single year. I wrote a national column about it on Friday for Yahoo. And it's a public servant's announcement from me to you on how to enjoy the All-Star Game and all the festivities much, much more than you currently do. So we'll do that at 20 minutes past the hour. But the LeBron thing we must discuss. LeBron's an interesting guy in that I have no debate, and I say this every week, I'm not a list guy. I'm not a Mount Rushmore guy. If you say that your best player is Jordan, good for you. If you say your best player is Kobe, cool. If it's Wilt, great. If it's Kareem, wonderful. If, you know, whatever. If it's LeBron, cool. Everybody has an opinion, and yet we try to force it on others, and everybody makes a list, and everybody gets upset. It's one person's list or two people's list or that person's list. I don't care if you're an executive in the league. It doesn't mean that, you know, that is the best player or that is the best person to draft. Or how many times have we seen, this is a very inexact science for the people who are paid to do this for a living. So someone's opinion of this person said this, one of the first things I do when I read something in sports that says, this person said that. I don't care. I don't care what Stephen A. says. I don't care what Perk says. I don't care what Joe Burrow says. This is the best receiver core. Of course you think yours is. You play for the Bengals. So I think I've made my point. LeBron is an interesting guy, though, in that I respect the basketball player that he is. If he's not number one, then he's number two or three, or at least he's top five. Certainly, I don't know if he's on a Mount Rushmore, and I don't care. But he's got this weird persona. And it's not because he's done anything wrong. Think about it. He's been around for over 20 years now. Actually, more than that, because he's, what, 42? He was on the cover of Sports Illustrated at 17. He was playing basketball games on ESPN in high school. And yet, probably the worst thing he's ever done is I'm taking my talents to South Beach when he was on with Jim Gray, which I think was, what, 16 years ago yesterday. That's his biggest transgression, if you want to call it that. And I don't really think it is. He's never gone afoul.

0: the law, as far as I know. The Taco Tuesday stuff is annoying. Putting the king thing on his head is annoying. Other people are supposed to say how great you are, not you. But that's the modern-day athlete that we have. So I understand where people are in LeBron. You might have LeBron burnout because he's here so long. The league probably still wants him to hang around because I don't know that we have a person that is number two in line that is ready to take over for LeBron. You know, like when Magic and Bird in the late 70s, they get drafted out of Indiana State and Michigan State in 79. And the league was in a rough spot, but then Jordan comes along in 84. And, you know, just there's always been a next, right? Next, next, next, next, next. You know, Michael's gone. Kobe's next. Kobe's gone. LeBron is next. Like, there's always been that person. And I don't know if we have that person now or if it's even important anymore the way that we have as social media. I think you can be just as popular in Milwaukee as you can be in New York. So with that as kind of the backdrop, I'm not going to say that he's holding us hostage here because you can choose to stay up. Oh, you think he is? You think he is? Because you're in L.A., right? You're in L.A., Alex, right?
1: Yeah, trying to avoid the diarrhea right now.
0: So is there... Stay away from Taco Bell. It's nothing against Taco Bell, and especially if they're a sponsor.
2: Not a sponsor.
0: Taco Bell fan. I'm just saying that, you know, that's what they're attributing some of this to, but in California. So I could get it in L.A. because you're probably getting it shoved down your throat on the local radio stations and everything like that. But you can choose to pay attention or not. All I'm simply saying is it seems to me, I could be wrong, last weekend, and maybe this was just a tease, he was in Akron, Ohio with a bunch of old high school buddies. And in an elevator, somebody took a picture, and I thought, well, Akron is not exactly a place you go to vacation in the summer. I think you'd be going there to maybe talk to the Cavaliers and nail something down. I guess he could go to the Heat. That would be kind of nostalgic, but certainly not like Cleveland. If he wanted to go to Golden State, I guess he could do that and have the old man team, the Gerrithal team. 76ers, he could go there and possibly win a championship. Denver would be an interesting place. Minnesota, I don't see LeBron in Minnesota. And by the way, the Heat could offer up to $7 million, the Cavs up to $6 million, the Golden State 3.9, the vet minimum. The point in saying that, and same with all the other teams, I'm still not convinced that LeBron's ego is going to allow him to play for a $3.9 million vet medium. Hey, look, me and you, 3.9, where do I sign, man? LeBron James is used to making $50-plus million, and he's going to look next to him at some, you know, kid that can't even think about being a LeBron James kind of a player, and he's going to make 10 times more than LeBron is. So, you know, I'm not sure, even though, you know, Mike Wickett, who was on before me tonight or this morning, depending on where you are, made a really great point about Wemby. Wemby's going to take less money. It's a $252 million deal. I hope he can feed his family on that. It's very difficult nowadays. But Wemby, I believe, is, you know, he's taking a little less money, but these guys make so much money off the floor. Like Wemby will make his $50 million a year on the floor because he's from France and he can do so many different things, and he's personable. He'll make another 50 off the court. I mean, these guys make so much money off the floor. That's why when I first heard of LeBron, when he first said before the Lakers could fire him, he quit on, you know, for the Lakers, whatever you want to believe. It's semantics to me. But I thought he was going to go to Golden State because I lived and worked and did a radio show in San Francisco for about 15 years, and a lot of players have gone up there. Kevin Durant, Andre Iguodala, obviously Steph Curry. And there's, let me just break some news. There's a lot of money up in Northern California and AI and all the different places that you can go and all the technology that is up there that it's kind of replaced LA in terms of everybody used to want to be, I want to be an actor or a rapper. I'm going to go to LA. Now a lot of people are going, hey, you know what? The money's up in Northern California. And if you want to get a portfolio and you want to get into AI and you want to get into high level technology and make a bunch of money doing it, then go up there. And I thought, you know, LeBron could play for next to nothing in terms of NBA money at $3.9 million, and then he could take that $3.9 million to give it to somebody who knows what they're doing up there, and by the end of the season, it'll be, you know, 10 or 12 or 15 or 20 or whatever it's going to be. So I thought that, but I don't think that anymore. But I still don't know if he's going to do that. So if LeBron wants to win a title, go to the 76ers. If you want a storybook ending, go to the Cavs. If you want to live in the best weather city with no state income tax that will make your money, whatever you get, go further, go to Miami. Whatever it is that you want to do. But I think what is happening here, and this is what I think is annoying some people, and again, this is why I brought up the whole LeBron thing in the first place, of these are the things, even though he is as great as he is as a basketball player, and you have to respect that. Because nobody has done the things that LeBron has done at his age. No, nobody. But then this part comes in. He loves the attention. I think he wants to. He probably would have already made the decision if not for this whole silly Kawhi Leonard situation between the Clippers and Toronto.

Toronto and the, oh yeah, that, yeah, that, I already wanted to rant about that. That there's a place that is taking 10 months. They farmed it out and it's taking 10 months. And they're like, yeah, we'll get to it. So if it wasn't for the whole Kawhi situation with Toronto and the Clippers, I think LeBron probably would have announced, because he wants all the smoke to be completely clear so that he can be the main guy on the stage getting the spotlight going, I'm taking my talents to blank. Yeah, I just think that's what it's going to be. And by the way, brace yourself, because we will probably have a going away, lengthy going away of the entire season. The season will be known as the season of LeBron in 26-27. Don't know who's going to win the championship. Could be Oklahoma City, could be San Antonio, could be the Knicks again, could be some mystery team out there. No one's going to remember, because every arena that LeBron goes into is going to be about LeBron, and they're going to give him something, and he's going to get something, and he's going to do a big speech, and the NBA is going to market the whole thing. I don't know. You can suggest names to me, but, you know, LeBron's Last Stand, brought to you by, and the whole thing, and they're going to have a halftime show, and they're going to have a pregame show, and they're going to have reporters following him around, and, you know, everybody, the NBA right now is figuring out, around big mahogany tables, how do we make money at this? Millions and millions, if not billions of dollars will be made, because LeBron is going to go on one final tour and he's picking his team. And it wouldn't surprise me at all if the NBA was involved in this whole thing going, you can't go to Minnesota. No, no, no, no, no. That's not going to work. Minnesota's not going to work. You want to go to Miami? Okay. That's a major market. That's pretty cool. You know, you want to go to Cleveland, and it's kind of the whole thing where you go home. Okay, I can see that. You want to go to Golden State and play with Steph Curry one last time in a major market like that? We could do that. Yep, that would work. They're going to make a ton of money. And I think that maybe that's part of the deal, is he's negotiating with the NBA. Look, I'm LeBron. Do you realize how gigantic my ego is? The league's got to pay me somehow. You want to talk about circumvention of salary cap? LeBron right now is like, okay, I know you're going to market this. LeBron's Last Stand, brought to you by. I know you're going to market LeBron's Last Stand. So I you need to cut me in. Like, okay, I'll take the $3.9 million from somebody that I have in my shoe right now, by the way. But I will do that on the surface, but you have got to cut me into, you know, X amount of percent of LeBron's Last Stand here, that you, with all these sponsors and everything like that, and then I'll go, quote-unquote, play for $3.9 million. And I am. I'm absolutely a conspiracy theorist. I've said that a million times on the show. I don't think LeBron's ever going to play for that low of amount of money. Again, you and me, great. NBA standards, not so much. So that's my thought on LeBron. I wouldn't call myself angry. I don't care when he makes a decision. I don't pay attention to all of it a lot of times. I do find it funny. I do a midday radio show here in Phoenix, and I do find it very, very funny. And we got like 8 TVs in the studio, and it's been great lately. Soccer's on one of them. Wimbledon's on one of them. You know, there's replays of football, or you know, they're always on to something. Somebody's got a soap opera up there in the corner. Somebody's got something going on. And it inevitably, whether it be Fox or ESPN, one of the talking head station shows, always has a LeBron on there. And they're always, like, Windhorst will say, like, didn't Windhorst the other day say, it's absolutely a team, but not Cleveland. It's like, come on, man. Like, when you know something, tell us. But you don't have to, you don't have to do it every day. You don't have to tell us every single day something. And then somebody else comes out, and I don't know if you're like me. Like, I look on social media all the time. There are more people trying to be famous by throwing out false rumors about the NBA than any other sport, like, constantly. It's like, who are you? You're not Shams. If you're Shams, we're good. Not Shams, not paying attention to you. It's just the weirdest thing. So anyway, that's my thoughts on LeBron. I'm very conflicted, because he's one of the best players of all time. He can also be one of the most annoying players of all time. He's the one of the most egotistical players, but I get it. I think we'd probably all be that way. I mean, this is the interesting thing about the NBA. When you're of a certain height, size, whatever, and you show even the slightest ability to dribble a basketball, hit a shot, etc., you get treated differently. LeBron's been doing this forever. And so he just lives a different life than you and I. And every time he walks into a room and everything. So after a while, that would swell your head. There's no question. So it is conflicting, though. One of the best players of all time, maybe the best, but yet one of the most annoying. And this is just one of those times where he's just waiting. He's like, look, it's going to be free and clear. I'm not going to make any type of a decision here until it is my stage and my spotlight. But part of me says he's earned it. The other part says, dude, make a decision. Take Bronny with you. I guess, is that really going to be a deciding factor? We were talking about this during one of the breaks, so I'll bring it out to you, which is apparently Cleveland is holding a roster spot for his kid.

0: really, not to go on a rant about this, but I feel bad for Bronny. Because here's a guy that was like, look, hated SC, wasn't even really good in college, but it's like, I get it. My dad wants to play with me. I got to come out. And he should be really, what, a junior in college right now? He is nowhere near ready to play in the NBA. Probably never will be. Probably go over to Europe, make a few bucks. But, I mean, LeBron got him, like, I think it's up to with his contract now being guaranteed. And, of course, the next day LeBron said, I want out after his kid's contract got guaranteed. But, I mean, Bronny's going to make, I think, by the end of his tenure with the Lakers or whomever, like about, I don't know, $8-10 million. That's pretty good. It's not a bad deal. Hey, I just got you $8 to $10 million and I'm going on your own. But the kids shouldn't be in the NBA. And if I'm him, you know, LeBron comes to me and says, hey, I'm going to the Cavs and they saved a spot for you. It's like, no, I'm good. Like, let me just be on the Lakers, and if they want to cut me fine, I'll go over to Europe and stuff. But it's like, I did my part. I played in a game with you. I shouldn't be in the league, but I played a game. I did what I said I would do. I know it was a big thing for you to have us both in the league. They're not the Griffies. You know, like, Ken Griffey was a great baseball player, if you're too young to remember, senior. He was on the big red machine. They won World Series. He was awesome. And then his kid comes in. Obviously, he's the number one pick, and he's incredible. Like, those two guys legit were in the league at the same time. LeBron and Bronny, not so much. So I feel bad for the kid. Because in all honesty, if his name was something else, if his name was, you know, Bronny Johnson instead of Bronny James, he'd have stayed. Maybe not at USC. He would have got NIL money to go somewhere else. But it's like, kid shouldn't be in the league. And now it's like, hey, we got a spot for you. You know, you're like the last pick guy and everybody feels bad. Like, hey, we've got a spot for you. No, I'm good. I don't need to go to Cleveland or Miami or whatever. I'll just stay with the Lakers. At some point, they're going to cut me. Imagine how different that's going to be. You're LeBron's kid, and you know you're probably riding pretty high with the Lakers. He leaves. It's like, hey, man, you locked me out of the gym. Yeah, we did. I'm on the team. No, you're not. Get out. I shouldn't laugh. I just said I felt bad for the kid. All right, there's my LeBron thought. Give me your thoughts at 310-840-4910, 310-840-4910 on the Westwood One Sports Talk and Text Line. All right, we're going to get some calls as well. Hour number three, we open up to everything. At 310-840-4910, we say we should be talking about blank. Let's get it going, man. No time like the present. I want to give you a quick, before we get out to calls, next, I just want to get out very quickly because this is my yearly public service announcement about the Major League Baseball All-Star Game. It's my favorite, but I think people attack it in a certain way when they watch it that makes it less than favorable. We'll do that. We'll start hitting some calls. Hit us up at 310-840-4910. It is the late night version of Sports Night. Your friend John Lund with you, only here on Westwood One Sports and the Westwood One Sports app.
1: 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And yes, we're counting. You're home for the NFL. 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
1: Ah, yes. 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Our good friend Alex is running everything and keeping things in order. 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But yeah, I'm looking at the screen right now that Alex has provided me, and a lot of our good friends are out on the line, so I will get out to you momentarily. Do remember, it is about 22 minutes past the hour. At the top of the hour, we will completely give the show to you, as we often do, and we call that We Should Be Talking About Blank. So we'll do that at the top of the hour, and you take the show in any direction you want at 310-840-4910. But before I get to out to the lines and talk to our friends tonight, I'm going to help you enjoy not only the Major League Baseball All-Star Game, which I'm a huge fan of, but all All-Star Games. And I know, like, the NFL may not be, this may not pertain to it as much because they don't even do a Pro Bowl anymore. The NBA, people complain about the defense or whatever, and the NHL kind of changes itself up. You can have 14 goals in that. But let me just, as a general rule, but I'm going to use the Major League Baseball All-Star Game because it is coming up on Tuesday. And I would even extend this into the Home Run Derby, which I got in trouble one time, which I'll tell you a quick story too. But just in terms of All-Star Games, this will help you. It will not have the intensity of a Game 7. It is not a playoff game, and it shouldn't. You know, when Bud Selig tried to do that and make it home field advantage, that was a complete joke, and they took that away. Why? Because it's just an exhibition game. So let me make this in terms of the things that we can all understand. If you saw, like, I don't go to a ton of movies, but what I do is I wait until the list come out of the Oscar nominated performances. They do it for you. They sift through all the garbage, and they say, these are the Oscar nominated movies. Now, are they all great? No. But they have a pretty good chance of being pretty good. And so my wife and I will go to those movies when the nominations come out. And then that, therefore, when we watch also, the added benefit is then we know the movies when that night happens. We like watching that show. But my point is that when I walk into an Oscar nominated movie, I expect a really, really good movie. When I walk into an Adam Sandler movie, I don't know, Billy Madison, and any of those type of movies, Happy Gilmore, I know what I'm getting into. You can use any ones that you want, anything with like Owen Wilson or Will Ferrell or anything like that. I don't expect an Oscar-winning performance. In fact, I think the Statue of Limitations are up. I might partake a little bit before I go into one of those movies to get myself in the proper mindset. I go in, get a large bucket of popcorn, maybe a drink, sit back now that they have those recliner chairs, and I think to myself, I'm going to have a few laughs. There doesn't have to be a sequel. I'm going to be entertained, and I have the right mindset. Not going to be at a

0: award-winning show, not going to win an Oscar. That's an all-star game. It's not the intensity of Game 7. It's not a playoff series. Do not expect it. It is a time where the fans get to have a lot of fun. It's cool, especially the Major League Baseball All-Star Game. They've got all the uniforms on. It's a lot of fun. They're joking around. I don't want a pitcher's not going to go seven innings. Guys aren't going to, you try to get everybody in. Hey, there's my guy from my team. I like that everybody has a uniform from the team. I like the introductions. I like all that kind of stuff. I don't care who got snubbed. You know, I don't care that Ernie Clement, who's the second baseman for the Blue Jays, a whole country voted for him. Therefore, the voting process is all screwed up and it's all Dodgers, Phillies, and Blue Jays. I don't care. Because why? Because I have a proper mindset where I walk in and I expect an Adam Sandler movie, not an Oscar-winning performance. So maybe that'll help you, maybe it won't. I would not only take that into the Major League Baseball All-Star Game, I would use that for all All-Star Games in general. Your expectations get lowered. Your expectations, a lot of times, you know, when you watch a Super Bowl, like, look, Seattle was a dominant team in the Super Bowl, but was it a good Super Bowl? Not really, unless you're a Seahawks fan. Wasn't really a competitive Super Bowl. They play that thing up for weeks. They start the pregame show at 6 a.m. Can it possibly ever live up to it? If you're a team that has won a Super Bowl, yeah, it could, because it's your team. But a lot of times it's not a competitive game, and therefore you've built this thing up in your mind that it's going to be the greatest thing ever, and it can't really live up to that. That's the same thing with an All-Star game. It is what it is. It's okay. The NBA All-Star game doesn't play defense. I'd rather have them be the Harlem Globetrotters. I want to see the athletic ability of these guys. I want to see dunks. I want to see 360s. I want to see crazy passes. It's okay if you don't play defense. I'm all right with it. I don't know what the NFL is doing. The NFL is perfect in every other way. Whatever the Pro Bowl is or the flag football game or the skills thing that they're doing, I'm not a big fan. I rarely watch it, but that's okay. They do everything else right. They get a mulligan in this case. All right, that's all I wanted to say. You can tell me I'm wrong there. 310-840-4910, 310-840-4910. I think that is going to help you become better at watching All-Star games. Don't expect so much, and you won't be disappointed. That's how I look at it. All right, 310-840-4910, at John Lund Radio. By the way, a lot of people want to talk about LeBron tonight because we were just going off on that. So let's start down in Miami. That's where Mark is. Mark, thanks for waiting through my little rant there. Welcome to Sports Night. Go right ahead.
1: Hey, what's going on, man? As far as LeBron goes, first off, before I get into that, I just want to say he's been the greatest content machine for me.

0: Cleveland and not having the final meeting with Riley and burning bridges here, but I think they buried it now. But the reason why I want him back is now with Giannis and Bam, with Wiggins, if he played, come back here, Spo's definitely the best coach he's going to play for. Forget to have the hometown coming back to Cleveland because Kenny Atkinson, not very good. Harden and Donovan Mitchell, as great as his talent, they're not their liabilities. Spoelstra has already shown you he can put a team around LeBron to win. So I think he comes back to Miami. I think we have everything in place for him to go out in the sunset with a title, at least potentially title. I think Miami gives him the best shot over Cleveland or Golden State. They got no shot. So if you're mm-hmm. LeBron, you got to look at it from that perspective. And then I just think everything's set up perfectly for him. And obviously, nothing beats the lifestyle out here in South Beach. So I think if he looks at it from that angle, not the hometown coming back to Cleveland, I think it's set up perfectly here in Miami. I just want to get your thoughts on it. And one final thing, I think Bronny's going to end up staying with the Lakers. I think they already said he's not coming along. Mm-hmm. Definitely the Miami Heat are not taking Bronny to come back here. So I think Bronny's going to end up staying in L.A. But all in all, I think this is the best spot for him. I hope he comes here. I think it's between him and the Cavs. I have a feeling he's probably going to go with the hometown angle, slightly over Cleveland, but I think he's making a mistake. Miami Heat is the way to go, and just not being a Heat homer, I'll take your thoughts on that.
1: Thanks, man. That's Mark in Miami. I love the board right now. Everybody calling from all over the country. That opens up your line at 310-840-4910. Look, he might be looking at Miami. I don't know. I mean, I think the decision's made, and I think he's going to Cleveland. But I don't know LeBron. I don't know what's in his thought process. You know, if his thought process is win a championship, first of all, you go to the East. And if I had to rank the East and said, with him, who could win it, I would look at Philadelphia number one. I think that Boston was crazy in trading Jaylen Brown. I think it's silly what they're doing. They're looking at it from a financial standpoint. I get it. But you put Braun in Philadelphia, I think that makes a big difference. Cleveland, I don't know, any team that has James Harden, are they really going to win a championship? I think Miami with Giannis, we'll see. And Bam. By the way, that Tyler Hero story, we'll get into that a little bit later, what they did at the summer league, that was absolutely crazy. But, yeah, I mean, as good as anybody, if he's going to Golden State, he's going to Golden State because there's something going on financially and he wants to get into things beyond basketball because he can make a lot of money up there. I know he likes Draymond Green. I know he likes Steph Curry, but there's business and there's friendship, and I don't think he's going there, but I could be wrong. Let's go out to I haven't seen this guy on the board before, so I want to get some new people in here as well. Freddie is in Detroit. Hi, Freddie. Welcome. Thanks for joining us on Sports Night. Go right ahead.
2: Yes, sir. Hello.
1: Hey, how are you, Freddie?
2: I'm doing great. How you doing?
1: Yeah, good, man. Go right ahead.
2: All right. So I personally think, man, a lot of people have been talking about LeBron to South Beach, to the Warriors, even back to Cleveland. I personally think he belongs in a retirement home. His production has fallen off so bad that he needs to just hang it up. He don't want to end up like Celtic Shaq. He got there dropping 4-4 a night. It's just going to be sad.
1: Yeah, I'll tell you. Hey, thanks, man. It's good to make the connection with you. The difference is, and like you said, I mean, we could go through a list. It would take the whole rest of the show to talk about players who shouldn't have played so long. Emmitt Smith was in Arizona. Joe Namath was a Ram. You said, Shaq was about 600 pounds as a Celtic. There's been some guys who played way, way, way too long. Having said that, you'd have to rip the jersey off me. I mean, the life of being a professional athlete would be pretty good. But last year, look, LeBron was at 21 points a game, 6 boards, 7 assists, and shot 50% from the field. He's not done. By the way, in December, he turns 42, so I made him older than he was. LeBron can still impact a game. Is he going to carry a team anymore? No, and he's even said that. He's like, look, man, I'm not carrying basketball teams. I'm coming in to be a complimentary piece. I might give him a ton of credit. You know, Tim Duncan did that at the end. I mean, guys fall off. Steph Curry, in a couple of years, is going to be a jump shooter only. He might be sixth guy off the bench. I think Curry can handle that. I think Curry's ego would handle that. I think LeBron is saying some really nice things about being, hey, I'll be a complimentary piece, this, that, the other. It'll be interesting because that was the problem in L.A., was that he and Luka both, they're ball handlers, man. They need the ball in their hands. They want to make decisions. They're not sit in the corner and shoot jumpers. So that didn't fit. But LeBron isn't that. All due respect, LeBron's not that. LeBron's not just hanging on for 5 points a game. And I'm pretty confident that if LeBron saw himself that way, he'd be done too. He doesn't need the money. He's got a ton of money. I think he's third all time as far as just NBA salaries are concerned, and then the stuff off the court dwarfs that. He's going to be like Jordan with Nike. He's got a lifetime deal with Nike. This guy, he's doing all sorts of things. He doesn't need to play. I think that he wants to cap his career in a certain

0: way. I do think it's going to be for a championship, and I think he wants to play where you know, he wants. That's why I think Cleveland is the team for him, because I think he just wants to go full circle, and whether they win a championship or not, I don't know how relevant that is for him, but I could be wrong. Let's get out to our good friend, Super Reside. He is awesome to talk to every single week, and I made him wait last time. I think it was a week ago, and I want to make sure we hit him up. He is in Detroit. Super Reside, go ahead, my friend. Good to talk to you.
1: Hey, what's good?
0: Hey, man.
1: United States of America. Hey, I could want to wait some more time.
0: Oh, man. Put Super Reside back on hold. We got a bad phone there. We got a bad line. Not trying to take him off the show. Just we got a bad line there. See if we can get him in a better spot. All right. Again, 310-840-4910. We'll come back one more second until we open this thing up totally for you. Anything that you want to talk about is fine. A lot of people getting buzzed on the whole LeBron conversation that we were having, so I'll continue that conversation as well. We'll get Super Reside's line straightened out, and I do see... Okay, Super Reside, sorry about that, man. We're getting about every other word from you. Go right ahead.
1: Oh, okay. Here we go, brother. I appreciate you, John.
0: Sounds better.
1: United States of America. I am the inner city sports. I am the inner city sports, and this is the Super Perspective. So two things, points I want to make, starting with the first one that I 1,000,000% disagree with you with, as far as sure. LeBron James and his hype and his ego. I disagree with each other 1,000,000%. Now, here's the key thing. Does he have somewhat of an ego? Okay. So did Muhammad Ali, Ric Flair, Tom Brady, in their own special ways, they have those egos. But what does LeBron James do to make up for that? He is the most player, one of the most unselfish players to ever step foot. This man will pass to everybody. This man will pass to the water boy. This man will pass that basketball. He would try, Mike, to have a game. You cannot disagree with that because,
0: man. All right, we'll try again, but we're getting every third word or something from him, man. And believe me, I say this all the time on the show, man. You can disagree with the host all you want. It's fine. I love differing opinions. I'm different than the rest of the the country in a country that is always split and doesn't respect the other opinion. I do. I respect it. I'll try to keep him going on the other side. We're getting every like third word though, and that's bad radio. So we'll get back out to the lines, whether it is the LeBron conversation, or we had a lot of great conversations tonight. Top of the hour, remember, we should be talking about blank, and you take the show in whatever direction you want. We'll continue it next. It is the late night version of Sports Night on Westwood One Sports and the Westwood One Sports app.
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0: There's always a moment of truth where I say, look, it's either put up or shut up. And it was time to put up. I had crossed that thin line. It was 100 plus degrees. We were hot. We were on fire. We were yelling our hearts out. You could feel the intensity rising. Even in our tiredness, even in our weakness, even in our pain, we continued to push. I told myself, you can suck up the pain for another mile and a half, and you will be a Marine. Not many people believe that I could do it. I don't know where I got the energy from. I don't know where the pain went to. But all I know is that I had what it took. I am a United States Marine.
1: 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The few, the proud, the Marines.
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0: Thank you so much for hanging out with us, man. We always have such a good time with you. It is Sportsnet on Westwood One Sports and the Westwood One Sports app. We're going to head back out to the lines. Want to get your thoughts on LeBron. We got into that. I asked you why Adam Silver still has a job. He does, because he grows the pie for the NBA. But this whole Kawhi Leonard thing is absolutely crazy. We hit up a little bit on the draft. Tarion Arnold of the Lions will not have a ankle bracelet on because his lawyer said, well, it's very hard to get a job with an ankle bracelet on. You think? That's the point. When you commit multiple felonies, it's supposed to be hard to get a job. But the thing that's amazing is it's the NFL. And so four or five teams have already contacted him, according to reports, including the Texans, who have a pretty good defense and two pretty good corners. So, again, I don't know that this is accurate, but that is floating around out there. Or at the top of the hour, we will completely go any way you want to go at the top of the hour, about 16 minutes from now, when we play the game that is sweeping the nation called We Should Be Talking About Blank. 310-840-4910 on the Westwood One Sports Talk and Text Line. And I'm available 24-7, 365 at John Lund Radio. So we always love talking to you about that. I'm just checking my board right here. Did we lose Super Acide? Because that phone wasn't working out. Okay. Yeah, that was pretty ugly. So we tried. I'm very sorry about that. Let's go back to one of my old stomping grounds. That's George in San Francisco. George, it is great to have you on the show. You're on Westwood One Sports. The stage is yours. Go right ahead, my friend.
1: John Lund, you know, it's so good to be talking to you. I've been a big fan for years, especially The Truth Machine, back at the game.
0: Very
1: with
0: nice.
1: Jared Papa. Oh, the truth is everybody.
0: I love it. I will explain that to the people after I talk to you, but that is awesome, man. That is tremendous knowledge by you. Thank you very much. I appreciate it, man.
1: Oh, man. You know, honestly, you know, I'm a big Jim Rome guy, so I'm really used to, you know, when I hear Westwood One Radio, I hear Westwood One Radio. How come they don't give you that, John? Come on, man.
0: Dude, I have fought for that. I do have a liner, but the guy you're talking about, his name is Tommy Tig, and I don't know if you remember, why am I blanking on Drew's last name? Drew was with the game there, and Ben KMBR, Drew Hoffer. And Drew had the greatest, deepest voice, and he could do the Tommy Tig, so it was like, Westwood One Sports. I can't even do it. I don't have a deep enough voice, but it was like, yeah, you're listening to Monday Night Football on Westwood One Sports. And when I first got on the network, I'm like, all I want is a Tommy Tig liner that says, now back to John Lund. And they just, no, I haven't heard anything from the higher-ups. Haven't heard anything.
1: Oh, come on.
0: I know the guy you're talking about. Yeah, his name's Tommy Tig, and he's unbelievable.
1: There, you know, I'm sure the higher ups are listening at, 10 p.m. on a Saturday night, of course.
0: Yeah. Oh, but, of course they are. Absolutely. Glued to every word I say. Oh, man. You know,

0: I'm going to try to stay on topic here.
1: Let me stay
0: on topic with your show, because I love to derail. But LeBron to the Warriors, you know, I feel like they're getting fooled again. This isn't the first time we've heard these rumors, and LeBron wants to come and play in, you know, San Francisco with Curry, be coached by Steve Kerr, but it doesn't make any sense. And I've been seeing on social media that the cupcake person out there in Cleveland who had the scoop on LeBron going to Cleveland the first time is saying that him and Draymond are going to go to Cleveland. Now, I don't know how much I buy into that, but I don't think Golden State's a runner. And I think you had a really good point about LeBron going back to Cleveland and having that being a full circle. They're competitive. Why not? And also, Cleveland's coached by Kenny Atkinson. Steve Kerr coaching.
1: Exactly. Yeah. I agree with you 100%. I mean, look, I don't know what LeBron's going to do. I don't know what's on his mind. But, you know, logic would tell you that's where he's from. We just saw him in an elevator there. Maybe that's AI, but I don't think it was. And it just seems to me that that just makes a ton of sense for him to go back. And as you said, they're competitive. Now, any team with James Harden, as you know, being a Warriors fan, I mean, knocking him out as many times as you did in Houston, and they went for the 0 for 27 from 3 and all that kind of stuff. Is a team with James Harden actually going to win something? Probably not. But like you said, if they were non-competitive completely, he could just say, look, you know, I'd like to win a title and ride off into the sunset. And I get that he could do that. But I'm trying to, in my head, envision him in like a 76ers uniform or, you know, something other than Cleveland. And I struggle. And like you said, I thought when he first was released there and there was rumors of maybe the Warriors upgrading to an Anthony Davis or really anything. But the problem with LeBron going there, if he does really want to win a title, you're in the Western Conference one, which, as you know, is very difficult. And number two, the Warriors, as you pointed out, and they've been trying this for years, been trying to get that missing piece. And even with LeBron, they're not a championship contender, especially in the West. So I just think this is a bunch of people trying to draw this out for a lot longer because it's so obvious he's going to Cleveland, and I'd be shocked if he went anywhere else.
0: Yeah, and I mean, the Warriors and the Giants kind of share a common theme. There's a lot of toxicity down there in Mission Bay and Oracle Park. And, both teams are aging dynasties, and I think it's just time to blow it up. I think it's time, you know, let Steve Kerr and Steph Curry ride out on the sunset. We'll enjoy these games, and then, you know, time to change things up. I think that LeBron coming here would, I think, set the Warriors back a little bit. I think they just need to let it ride out and let LeBron go to Cleveland and go ride out in the sunset with James Harden. I guess that's great.
1: Yeah, I appreciate it. George, man, it was a lot of fun catching up with you, man. Thanks. We'll talk to you soon.
0: Yeah, right on, John. You have a great night. I'll be listening until you're done.
1: Thanks, brother. I appreciate it. That's George in San Francisco. That opens up your line at 310-840-4910. It is Sports Night here on Westwood One Sports and the Westwood One Sports app. John Lund with you. Alex and Ben here as well. At the top of the hour, we'll open everything up. You can take over the show at 310-840-4910. Let's go next to our good friend James in Tacoma is up next. Hi, James. It is always good to talk to you, my friend. Love talking to regulars. How are you, man?
2: Johnny Lund, remember... Boom, chakalaka.
1: Oh, he's coming. He's coming, bro. I see him on the board. He's coming.
2: Is he?
1: Yeah.
2: Well, I'm he's on the board. Today, because today was 7-Eleven day. Did you get your free Slurpee?
1: No. I forgot, man. I forgot. You know what?
2: Oh.
1: I was so focused. We're going to talk about this later on in the show and Lund's last call. Yesterday was National French Fry Day, so I was thinking about French fries, and you're right. How can I forget? I mean, the date is 7-Eleven. How can I forget? And I live in Phoenix. It's like a million degrees outside, and I did not get a free Slurpee today. Oh,
2: man. Real quick about the Home Run Derby. One problem I have this year is it's on Netflix, and most people – like me, don't have Netflix.
1: Yeah, that's a problem. I think that taking it from, but again, that's what sports is going to do, right? That's why they're getting the big money. That's why I was saying before that it's easy to grow the pie right now. Just get Netflix involved and get Prime, you know, Prime Video, and get. I mean, they've got endless amount of money in their pocket, and so these commissioners, like, how do I grow the pie? It's real simple. Call Netflix.
2: Right.
1: Call Prime. Call Amazon. Like, that's what they do. And they're just like, they don't care about us. They're like, well, you're going to have to buy that channel. And you're like, oh. I don't think many people are going to buy the channel just to watch the Home Run Derby.
2: Yeah, one last thing I have for you is –

0: know this has happened to you in the past. If you're sitting down watching a sporting event and somebody sits next to you that's never watched a sport again and they start asking you questions, are you annoyed or is it funny? Like today, I'm sitting there watching England, Norway, and my sister sits next to me. And she's asking questions like, why is the clock going up and not down?
1: Oh.
0: Or she'd ask me, when Norway was down 2-1, she says, when did they pull the goalie and add an extra attacker? I said, they do that for hockey, not for soccer.
1: Yeah. I could go on a long tangent about this. Thank you, my friend James. It is always great to talk to you, my friend. We'll talk to you soon. That's James in Tacoma, just outside of Seattle at 310-840-4910. It is Sportsline on Westwood One Sports and Westwood One Sports app. I don't know what it is. My wife does that a lot. She's not listening right now, I don't think, so I can throw under the bus a bit. I don't know what it is. She has an innate ability to know when there's 30 seconds left in a game that's tied. She has an amazing ability throughout the World Cup to do that. That's why we went out to a big bar for the last embarrassment for the U.S. I thought it was going to be great. We could be amongst a bunch of people. And, you know, I don't know. It's just an innate ability that some people have. But you know what? I'm going to be completely honest. I do the same thing. Like, she'll be watching something. She'll be three quarters through it and be like, hey, explain to me what's going on. Like, she watches, like, Love Island or something. And I'll sit down next to her because, you know, we like to spend time with each other, as Ron Burgundy said, on occasion. And we'll sit next to each other and I'll say, who's that? Who's that? And she's just like, she's about ready to blow. She's like, you can't be serious right now. I'm like, yeah. Or like the scene of like the Bachelor or Bachelorette or something. They'll be getting married. And I'm like, who are those two? She's like, there's 5 minutes left in the entire series. Like, I've been watching this for weeks. Where have you been? I'm like, I don't know. I just thought I'd come say hi. And she's like, yeah, he's getting on one knee. This is the most important part of the show. You can't talk to me right now. But it's different. It's totally different. Man to woman versus woman to man. Like, if she comes down with, I don't know, you know, it's a tie game in the World Cup or something, and they're in extra time. And she's like, I thought the games were 90 minutes. Why is there a plus 7? And I'm like, yeah, I have to explain it. I have to be patient and explain it. She does not. You know why. You know why.
2: You know what's funny, John?
1: You know,
2: that might be one of my most, like, annoying things is when somebody asks you about a movie you watch for the first time with them.
1: Oh
2: my God, dude.
3: So who is this? I just bought the tickets. How do I know?
1: Exactly. That is true. That's even worse than a person coming down and wanting to know information, like when the Super Bowl's going on.
2: Because then I get it, you know?
1: You're right. I guess it's just some people and the way they work is you're watching the same movie at the same time, and you're like, I haven't watched this movie before. But you're right. People do that.
3: Did he just say that?
4: I don't know. I'm guilty of this.
2: No, Ben, don't say
1: it. You do that?
4: Well, no, it's mostly just watching these, like, stupid shows like Love Island. Everything is happening in real time, and I'm watching it with my girlfriend, and I still ask, like, for information that she doesn't even... She's like, he just got here. You've seen everything that I've seen. I'm like, oh, I thought maybe he was in, like, another season. I don't know.
1: Right. Or maybe he saw something on the internet, or I don't know. I guess in that sense, I do that, too. But not during movies. Like, a movie I haven't seen, I'm like, how would I know? But again, you can't get mad, because then if you do get mad, you know how it goes. Lots of trouble. All right. Hour number three, we should be talking about blank. All of our favorites are on the board. You cannot miss this. It's Sports Night, Westwood One Sports. Alex, Ben, John on Westwood One Sports and the Westwood One Sports app. You take over next.
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11: 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Man, time is flying. Our good friends in Canada as well, thank you very, very, very, very much. 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Up to you, but I would suggest you go to westwoodonesports.com and do that. I am John Lund. I am your master of ceremonies on the Saturday night, Sunday morning version of this show, and we always have a great time with it. So thank you for hanging out with us. Alex is running the ship.

0: Ben is producing the program tonight, and it is this is where we have the most fun. We open it up to you, very, very simple. And we just basically get in the back seat, put in a blindfold, and you drive the car at 310-840-4910. It is called We Should Be Talking About Blank. There's a ton going around the NBA. We got fired up when we were talking about LeBron a little bit earlier. I told you how to enjoy the All-Star game a little bit more, so maybe you want to get into that conversation and say you're crazy. Many people have disagreed with me on the LeBron thing. That is completely fine. I tell you this all the time. The host is not always right. In fact, probably rarely. He is right. You want to get into the Kawhi thing, NBA gone wild, more about soccer if you want to discuss that too, and how we were absolutely inept last Monday. We can still do those kind of things, or you completely can go off the board in where we should be talking about blank. And again, the number is 310-840-4910 on the Westwood One Sports Talk and Text Line. Let's not make him wait any longer, shall we? It is our good friend, Mr. Positive. If you are new here, you are in for a treat. One of our regulars. He will inspire. You might even cry. Mr. Positive, it is your stage. Go right ahead.
1: To my warriors, as I come through your radio dial, across over 300 markets around the world, I need you to listen to my voice. Hear what I say. Remember, cast off those shackles. You must listen to me. For our dreams, our future, you must set them free. Boom shakalaka. Warriors, I need you to be bombastic. I need you to be controversial. I need you to be you. I need you to be like Stephen A. Smith, my buddy Chris Cuomo, my buddy Bart Winkler, John Lund, Charlie LaDuff. Be you. Be you. Never give up. Never give up on your hopes, your dreams, your desires. What is life without desires? What is life without dreams? It is empty. It is a deep, dark void. It is a place to nowhere. Boom, shakalaka. Everybody, go for your dreams.
0: I'm becoming a fan of the... Oh, yes, let me let the audience react. I'm becoming a fan of the end, just because it doesn't fit in any way, shape, or form. He goes, ow, at the end, and it's like, yeah, okay, I can allow that. Very, very well done. I am properly motivated for the rest of the program. The only time I squirmed in my seat is when he said he was going to come through your radio dial. Other than that,
2: hey,
0: I wasn't uncomfortable at all. I felt very motivated throughout the entire phone call. Any thoughts? Good?
3: Well, here's the thing that's so interesting to me about it is he spent the first minute teasing that everybody needs to listen to what he's about to say. He had like five different ways where he said,
0: right,
3: everybody,
0: remember,
3: listen to what I am going to say to my warriors.
4: Anytime yes. You look into yes. the darkness, I am there.
0: Exactly. Yeah. He didn't get too dark tonight. Yeah, see, there you go.
3: He didn't say orgasmic. He usually says orgasm or orgasmic.
0: Yeah,
3: so
0: he's kind of moved off of that term. I wouldn't say he did. God, what was exactly like when he would say when I something about like when I enter you or something like that? That was used to be a regular part of the
4: enter your mind.
0: Yeah. But he doesn't do that anymore. He's become far less creepy, and he's just motivational now.
2: I like that.
0: You know? Yeah.
2: Kind of like finding your
0: very,
2: way.
0: Very you know? Motivational. Yeah. Yeah, not
3: remember
0: creepy
3: when
0: at
3: he
0: all.
3: Gave us his Facebook?
2: Oh, yeah. I remember that. That was beautiful.
3: Dude, I looked him up. He is authentic. He literally has shirts that say Mr. Positive.
2: Yes.
3: He wears them out.
0: Yeah. Yeah. Yeah. Absolutely.
3: He's the real deal.
0: All right. Open you up at 310-840-4910. It is Sports Night on Westwood One Sports and Westwood One Sports app. We should be talking about blank. Let's go to anytime we get somebody north of the border, we've got to talk to somebody north of the border. That is my good friend Alan in Toronto. Alan, welcome to the show. You go right ahead, Alan.
5: Thank you very much for taking my call, John.
0: Of course.
5: Tuesday, July 7th. Pirates 12, Braves 4. Ryan.

0: O'Hearn. Who or what is Ryan O'Hearn? Not exactly a household name. He's a household name in his own household, but not in major league circles. And he set the tone with a grand slam home run in the bottom of the first against Hurst and Waldrop, and they gave them a 4-1 lead. And he took to the plate in the bottom of the third. The Pirates broadcast they didn't receive the memo. They started to conduct an interview with Braxton Ashcroft. In the middle of O'Hearn's at bat, he hits another 3-run home run, 7 RBIs in the first 3 innings. And they had to interrupt the interview. And then in the 6th inning, O'Hearn hit a 3rd home run, too, a 3-1 pitch against reliever Connor Thomas. Connor Thomas surrendered it. And they gave him a standing ovation, curtain call, everything. It was his 100th home run. And O'Hearn singled in the bottom of the 8th, and so he had a 4-for-5 at bat. He started the day with 13 home runs and 51 RBIs. He ended the day with 16 home runs and 61 RBIs. And what happens yesterday means nothing today in baseball circles. The Pirates lost 3-0 the next game, and he went 1-for-4. And the Pirates lost 10-5. They got hammered. They got mutilated 10-5 the next game. So it goes to show you what happened yesterday means nothing today. And today they beat the Milwaukee Brewers 7-6 and 3-2. The 59-34 Milwaukee Brewers. So it's the only thing in baseball you can expect is the unexpected. And the Pirates are they're 2 games above 500. So I'm mighty encouraged if I'm a Pirates fan. So it's a great time of the year for the Pirates. You know, they've been a sad sack team for so many years, and look at them now.
1: Absolutely. Fighting for a wild card berth in the National League. Alan, my friend, it is always great to hear your voice. Thank you very much. Appreciate it. That opens you up at 310-840-4910. Alan, representing our good friends in Canada. Always love taking the calls from Canada. Could there be any more opposite calls than what we just went through just now? From Mr. Positive to Alan Toronto giving us a play-by-play of the Pittsburgh Pirates. But that is why we call it We Should Be Talking About Blank. Let's go to our good friend TD in Dallas. Hi, TD. Welcome. Go right ahead.
2: Oh!
1: Oh! What's going on, TD?
2: Personal friend, TD in Dallas.
1: That's right, my close personal friend.
2: The Colt is alive on the streets of Dallas, Texas. And I hope to all of you out there that you've got your robes on, you've got your chalices out, that you're sitting something good out of those chalices, gentlemen. And I hope you're hanging out here in front of the bonfire with me and the rest of our John Lund heavy metal maniac rock and roll believers. It's a positive, just set it off. And, John, I don't know where I want to go tonight because there was all the LeBron talk, but also the soccer talk, which, let's be honest, I've always cared about this sport passionately. It's not just a 4-year thing that now all of a sudden I have a minor interest in. No. Right? As Americans, we've always cared. But this Christian Pulisic guy, man, he can get lost forever. Forever. Get him out of here.
1: Yeah.
2: I don't like him.
1: Yes, you and Alex are on the same page there. Alex is very upset about Christian Pulisic.
2: Where this guy's branding comes from. Who's in charge of his PR team? Because they're 1 in a million. I had no idea who this guy was 4 weeks ago. I don't care who he is now. But they painted him to be some American savior of soccer. And all I did was see this guy turn the ball over. And like I said, I'm not going to sit here and pretend like I know enough about soccer to like give a legitimate critique.
3: Go off, TD.
2: But
1: no, I think you're pretty accurate.
3: Go
1: off. I think you're pretty accurate. He did get hurt at the end, but even before he got hurt, he was not great. Not great.
2: Yeah, I mean, he's got this. He's got his cute little haircut. Whatever, man. Yeah, get him out of here. I don't like him. frankly, I don't like any of the American players after that.

0: that game. That goalie, good Lord, what a moment to have to look down the rest of your life. You want to talk about Bill Buckner? Good God. On a world
1: good call
0: stage.
1: On Buckner. That was well
0: it's
1: done.
0: It's like, hey, what do they call the position you play again? You're the goalie, right? You're the goalkeeper. What are you doing this far out of the goal? What are you doing? Trying to make a play out here and just absolutely went in the on international.
1: You're 100% right. I was saying like Chris Webber calling the timeout or Fred Brown throwing the ball to Worthy, but Buckner is actually more accurate. You're right. He just totally whiffed it. Yeah, Buckner is more accurate. I'll give you credit. Absolutely.
0: It doesn't get much better than that as far as ultimate sports moments that we will talk about till the end of time. It's right there with the butt fumble. The Bill Buckner through the legs. It's a...
1: The Sanchez butt fumble.
0: Well, and everyone wants to talk about FIFA as like a corrupt organization or whatever it may be. We're not allowed to call the stadiums by their names and all the stuff and more, but man, I kept hearing it. And again, I'm not a guy who cares enough about soccer to actually give a S throughout this entire, you know, I enjoyed the pageantry of the World Cup. It's been a lot of fun watching Norway lose to England today. They took Norway's goal off the board. I don't know why they did that when they were going to be in the.
2: Yeah, basically since this big Norwegian Viking is stronger than these weak little soccer players, him pushing off of one is enough to be a foul. Yeah. That's basically what happened.
1: It's ridiculous. Yeah, now that Norway's out, that's it. That was my backup team. They're red, white, and blue as well. They had the big Viking. That's it. It's over.
0: Yeah, and it's lovable. And frankly, they were in the lead. I don't know why they deleted that goal. I was out in a local bar watching that game. Good God. I didn't think the bars in Dallas would get so crowded for games that weren't being hosted here in the city.
1: Underrated soccer town. There's no doubt. I mean, I know you hosted games there, but I'd say underrated soccer town. I mean, it's football, high school, college, you know, pro, all that. Absolutely. 100%. I lived in Dallas years ago, but underrated soccer town. I'd say that. Underrated hockey town, too.
0: Thing that breeds like youth sports that cost a lot of money. Dallas is a haven for that. But I think 80% of the people that were out there, I was at the Harwood District over in Victory Park, and I think 80% of the people that were just like young, mid-20s women trying to make TikToks. You know,
1: that's our society 24/7 in every city. Unbelievable.
0: So many Latinas that were suddenly in support of Norway. But
1: yeah, because of the big Viking.
0: It was definitely quite the scene. And yeah, as far as LeBron goes, he's proved his legacy. He's just got to go to Cleveland, man. There's nowhere else he can go. I understand why people think LeBron is obnoxious, but you're just a hater if you don't appreciate what he's done at this point in his career. And one guy called in, and I don't mean to, you know, demean another caller, talking about,
1: other cult figures. Yeah, you understand.
0: He's still one of the best players in the NBA. He's still an absolute piece to your team. If you wanted Adams, he's probably your number one on most teams. I mean, I get it in LA where you just added Luka Doncic, maybe not. But look, he needs to go back to Cleveland. He needs to finish the story. I would love nothing more than to watch LeBron James go back to Cleveland and get them to an NBA Finals. I think that'd be a lot of fun for everybody.
1: Yeah. TD, thank you, man. It is always great to hear your voice. I'm glad you keep the cult going in Dallas. By the way, I'm looking at my board right now. Man, we are stacked in Dallas. We're going to hit Dallas more coming up next. TD, have a great night, man. I really appreciate you. Open you up at 308-404-4910. It is We Should Be Talking About Blank. We'll do this for one more segment, so stay on the line if you are there. It is always great to talk to you. But like I said, Dallas is stacked, man. We'll discuss that. LeBron has hit a nerve with people. We'll discuss that. If you want to do one final time, I'm not sure how much more we'll talk about soccer on this show. We may, because Alex, and I know Alex is pent up because of some of the things you said, so he's going to have to rant before we get to the next calls. We'll do that coming up next. It is Sports Night. Hit us up at 310-840-4910. We should be talking about blank. It's Westwood One Sports and the Westwood One Sports app.
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6: 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Most issuers have a toll-free number that's either on the card or online. 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

0: rolling the hits tonight. Thank you so much for joining us. And I mean it. It is the late night version of Sportsnet on Westwood One Sports and the Westwood One Sports app. We get a little crazy here on Saturday night / Sunday morning, depending on where you are. We love getting your different opinions. You do not have to agree with the host. We say that all the time. John Lund with you, Alex keeping us on the air, and Ben producing the program tonight. We should be talking about blank. You tell us. You take over the show. We always do this on Saturday night / Sunday morning when I'm hanging out here. So 310-840-4910 on the Westwood One Sports Talk and text line. We've talked a lot about LeBron tonight. It could be the last soccer conversations we have, at least on this show, for a while. We shall see. Baseball is going on right now. Obviously, we're getting to the All-Star Game and the festivities starting next week. I already told you how you can have more fun by just simply saying, you know what, this is not an Oscar-winning performance. This is more of an Adam Sandler movie. I get it, and I think you'll enjoy it more, but you do you. Anything else? Of course, you can talk NFL all you want. I know that Aaron Donald worked out at the Rams facility, and everybody's going bananas on that one. Or you can completely go off the board for anything that you would like at 310-840-4910. Some regulars on the board. I see some new people as well. That is awesome. Let's go to our good friend, Raphael, in Chicago. Raphael, welcome. Thanks for waiting, my friend. It's always good to talk to you. Go right ahead.
1: Well, it's good to talk to you, John Lund.
0: What's going on, man? How are you?
1: Yeah, I'm doing great. About the GOAT debate, so some people are saying that LeBron is the greatest of all time.
0: Mm-hmm.

0: I mean, you're in Chicago, so what, you a Jordan? Yeah, you a Jordan guy? You're in Chicago, right? You're Jordan
1: guy? Yeah, obviously. I mean, I know it's hard not to be biased, but, like, I mean, there is no greater. I mean, no one has won more NBA final titles. I mean, LeBron's on 4, Jordan's on 7. I will give credit to LeBron. He usually did carry his team alone. He didn't have many other good superstars. Not saying that any of his teammates are bad or anything, but, you know, I mean, LeBron had Pippen. He had, what's his name? He also had Steve Curry. He had Dennis Rodman. And, you know, but I don't know. I think the Saddle to Go debate, like Jordan said 1 month ago, I think, he said it doesn't matter who the player is. Well, I mean, partially true, but it mostly matters which coach you've got.
0: Yeah.
1: I mean, yeah. Also, remember my first ever call? I was complaining about the White Sox with their CHSN thing. How you had to pay.
0: That's kind of switched around. Pretty good.
1: We actually just got the subscription to it, so.
0: Oh, nice.
1: I can finally watch the games. But, I'm just excited because Murakami came back from the minors after doing really well. And he's going to be in the home run derby, and he's also going to be back up for the All-Star game, along with Miguel Vargas and,
0: they've flipped more than any team in the league, the White Sox. No, like, nobody thought the White Sox were going to do anything. And like you said, to get Murakami into the home run derby, yeah. Yeah, it's been an amazing turnaround.
1: It's awesome from being, like, one in seven all the way to this. I mean, it's a great turnaround. And you Cubs fans out there, I don't actually hate the Cubs. I like it when the Cubs win. I'm glad that they're also doing well as well. I think it might have been your previous caller. It was your, when you were talking about, why is there plus 7 on when there's 90 minutes? I thought there was 90 minutes on a soccer game. Well, my younger brother, he's 5, so, you know, he's little. But, he had this really bad habit of, like, 2 minutes after kickoff, and he said, who won? Because he, like, runs in, starts, like, playing, like, something by himself. And then he comes back, like, I don't know, you know, like I said, like 2 minutes later. And then I'm like, little bro, it hasn't even, like, been to halftime yet. You gotta chill. But, like, it's true, though, because, like, it is super, super annoying when you're watching, like, anything and someone starts asking questions about it. Unfortunately, I have a bad habit of doing that myself.
0: I hear you, bro. Your little brother's going to annoy you the rest of your life. I'm sorry to give you that dose of reality, but that's what little brothers do, and he's only 5. So, hey, bro, I got to keep rolling, but it's great to talk to you, man. We'll talk to you next week. You're the best. Take care, man. That is our good friend Raphael in Chicago. That might have been one of his better calls. He had a did I just catch that? He did a little bit of an impersonation there. Very nice. Very nice.
2: Impersonated you impersonating somebody. That was really well done.
0: That was pretty amazing.
2: Inception of persons.
0: That was outstanding. All right, we should be talking about blank. Hit us up at 310-804-4910. Let's go back to Dallas, man. Dallas is running the board right now. Triple M is in Dallas. Hi, Triple M. Welcome to Sports Night. You go right ahead. What's going on, Triple M?
2: You might be
0: no
2: sleeping.
0: Triple M? All right. I'm sorry. I made Triple M wait so long. That's on me. Let's stay in Dallas. Johnny is in Dallas. Johnny. Thanks for waiting, Johnny. You're on Westwood on Sports. Go right ahead.
3: Hey, what's up, John?
0: Hey, what's up, Johnny? That's good to talk to you, man.
3: That's pretty cool, huh?
0: Very nice.
3: Do you ever get people thinking that you go by Johnny?
0: The only people I've gone by John my whole life, but grandma gets to call me Johnny. If I got in trouble with my mom, it was Johnny. When I was young, you know, it was Johnny. I don't know how it shifted, but you know, I was Johnny.

0: up until maybe 12. And I like Johnny. I like Johnny Depp. Like, I like the name. I don't know why I just lost the last part of it, but I like it.
1: Yeah, I get cool. The other thing. Like, every time I go to the drive-thru or a restaurant, I'm like, they're like, what's the name on the order? I'm like, Johnny. Okay, John. I'm like, no, my name's not John. If I was John, right. I'd tell you John.
0: That is annoying,
1: kind of
0: isn't
1: annoying.
0: It?
1: That's super annoying.
0: Yeah.
1: Super annoying.
0: Yeah.

0: years ago, long time ago, I used to work. It used to be 103.3 ESPN in Dallas. I did Cowboys pre and post game there 20 years ago. I got Brian Broaddus on the air. Brian Broaddus was working for Parcells and the Cowboys. I got Brian Broaddus on the air there at the Fan. And this has been so long. Gavin Dawson, at one of my stops through the years, Gavin Dawson was my update guy. That'll mean nothing to nobody else across the country but you. Because Gavin Dawson and Brian Broaddus are awesome friends of mine, and they're both on 105.3 The Fan in Dallas. So there you go.
1: Yeah, for sure. That's awesome, bro. Yeah.
0: Yeah.
1: So, like I said, I listen to the station throughout the day, and then I catch the late night shows. Like, I've listened to your show a few times. I mentioned to the guy that I talked to before I got on, I'm a hotshot driver, so I'm usually traveling across state lines late at night. So
0: very cool.
1: Instead of listening, and I'm usually not listening to talk radio. I feel like talk radio is boring, but like I said, I leave 105.3 The Fan on because I like sports, and then I listen to you guys at night because I like sports. So.
0: So and we get to sports eventually.
1: I'm going to get into a little bit of maybe something that's not talked about a lot because, I mean, a lot of listeners may be parents. At least I'm a parent. I got a son that plays, you know, Little League Baseball, and then I coach kids. So, I mean, I see it from all the different aspects as far as older kids, younger kids. But I was going to touch on the new bat standards that they're rolling out. I think it's beginning in 2027, next year, next summer. Rolling out new bat certifications. Up until now, it was all just BB Corps. BB Corps was for high school, you know, drop three bat weights. So you can jump up and as a freshman, you know, swing a 31-inch, 28-ounce bat is the lightest that you could use in high school. Well, they're going to start rolling out drop fours, drop fives, and drop sixes, which means that little Timmy, if you haven't gotten big enough, you can swing a 31-20. I'm bad with math, especially when I'm driving. But
0: that's all right.
1: You get the gist of it. Instead of a drop three, now it's going to be drop 6 ounces from whatever I think it's a 31.
0: Which you could do when you're younger, but because my son played baseball for years, and which you could do when you're younger, but then, like you said, you get to a certain high school age, and you have to be able to swing a certain bat. But by what you're saying is when you drop that much, your bat speed is going to be that much faster, right?
1: Yeah, and a lot. And so my argument, not argument, but, like, I guess trying to tell people to calm down, it's not going to be a super big deal. You know, they've already come out and said, hey, look, the bat will still be a BB Corps bat. The only difference is the weight, the swing weight. Granted, yes, you will be able to swing that bat a lot faster than a drop three, but, you know, without nerding out too much, more mass being swung faster, you'll be able to hit the ball a lot farther. If you have a peak kick and you swing it just as fast as I swing a drop three, you're not going to hit it as far as me because I have more mass behind it. So a lot of people that are freaking out talking about, oh, man, what if a 6'6", 220-pound senior swinging a drop six, like, he's going to kill people? No, he's not, because the bat's going to still be a BB Corps. It's going to be limited to a certain exit velocity. I think it's pretty crazy that they're starting to do that. I mean, but, you know, whatever, to each their own. I think that's pretty cool that they're starting to do things differently now and cater to kids that aren't, you know, my son is not an average size 13-year-old. He's a little shorter. He's a little smaller. He is thick. Mm-hmm. He's just smaller. And he always tells me, Dad, when am I going to get bigger? Dad, you know, this is now. I'm like, look, dude, the kids that you see that are playing these baseball, like, festival select fest, and, like, they're top kids in the country, and this isn't that. Those are freaks. Those are kids that hit puberty way before you did. And that's why they're 5'11", 6 foot, almost 200 pounds, because they've hit puberty already. I'm like, don't compare yourself to them. What, you know, the, like, the macho man Randy Savage says, the cream rises to the top. So, you know, just
0: very nice.
1: Just, you know, just give yourself some time, you know. And I always told him, you know, just don't compare yourself to other people. Just work hard. But, okay. So, segueing from that, high school sports, what do you think about transfer kids and trying to beef up rosters?
0: Ugh. Well, I live in a state where they've got open enrollment, so they just go all over the place. But, and you see a lot of high schools across the country, like you're in Dallas. So, South Lake Carroll. So I lived in Grapevine. So right across.

0: across the street was, you know, South Lake Carroll. And that, so you got those kind of high schools that do that, right? Especially because, like, you're in Dallas, you got football there. I don't think it's changing anytime soon, but yeah, I could see that because, you know, you just recruit all the great kids, right?
1: Yep. Now, the big thing that I was going to talk about was most of the time when kids do that, like when they get caught and they're like, no, you can't do that. You transfer for athletic reasons. Can't do that. And people are getting caught because, you know, discrepancies or, you know, whatever, they forgot to cross some T's, dot some I's, whatever it may be, they got caught. I think it wasn't until recently, I've always heard that once you get caught, you can't go back to the school that you transferred from. But
0: yeah, I guess, until recently, yeah, go ahead, I'm sorry.
1: Up until recently, I saw the Nussmeier kid, the quarterback that tried to transfer over to Denton Ryan from Flower Mound High School. Mm-hmm. You know, mm-hmm. the UIL told him, yeah, you're ineligible. You can't do that. You transfer for athletic reasons. Well, now they're going to let him go back to Flower Mound Marcus and play.
0: Mm-hmm.
1: And I've always...
0: Johnny,
1: always
0: I appreciate... Heard, I got to jump. Johnny, I got to jump. I appreciate the call, man. It's good to make the connection with you. I appreciate you. That kind of stuff just goes from state to state. Like, I live in a state that is open enrollment. You go anywhere you want. It doesn't even matter. Like, you want to go for athletics, fine. You want to go for academics, fine. You want to go for, like, whatever. It just depends. Like you said, in Texas, it's so competitive at the high school level as far as college or as far as high school football is concerned, let alone college pro. It's all they think about. And so, yeah, it depends from state to state. In the state I live in, it's like, whatever, go wherever you want. I don't care what reason you go wherever you want. If we have room for you, we're going to take you. Anyway, I'll jump at 310-840-4910. I will just say this. When he started talking about puberty, that hit close to home. Let's just say, for the sake of conversation, I was a late bloomer, and going to gym class, that wasn't very fun. That wasn't very fun at all. We'll just leave it at that. All right, we'll reset everything coming up next. A ton of stuff to get into. As always, you dominated in quite the fashion, as you always do, taking over the show when we did We Should Be Talking About Blank. Well done by you, as always. Much appreciated, all the regulars and the newbies that came in tonight as well. Had a great time. We'll reset everything that's going on from the NBA to what's going on in soccer. Should this be our last conversation? And because everything is so crazy, we'll reset all those things coming up next. The late night version of Sports Night here on Westwood One Sports and the Westwood One Sports app.
2: 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And yes, we're counting. 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
1: Hello, friends. Thanks for making the experience, as always. We should be talking about blank. Amazing. Did a great job, as always. The regulars always love to get new people in the queue as well, and we did tonight. Heard from a lot of new people as well, and I don't want to exclude anybody, so really appreciate everybody coming in tonight. Had a great time. It is the late night version of Sports Night on Westwood One Sports and Westwood One Sports app. Top of the hour, last hour of the program, and we always have a great time. So at the top, we'll reset all the NBA stories, including one of the ones that got people all fired up tonight, which is, where will LeBron go? We're playing that game. Where will LeBron go? And the rest of the things. Plus, we are, I believe, contractually obligated to talk about the NFL, so we'll do that. So what we'll do is top of the hour, a little NBA reset, including the Summer League, which I absolutely love. And then at 20 minutes past, next hour, we'll do some NFL. There's a couple of crazy stories out there, including an update on Aaron Donald. Seahawks got sold today. This Terry and Arnold story is crazy, so we'll keep you up to date just before camp start on that. And then we'll do Lund's Last Call, which we always have a lot of fun with. Five stories, so you can be a contributing member of society on this Saturday night, or for most of the country, Sunday morning. So want to get you caught up on that. All right, before the top of the hour, this is crazy. So I think we talked about this last week. There was a story out that sports betting, not just gambling in general, sports betting has, in the last 20 years, gone from a $6 billion industry to over a $20 billion industry. That, and we were talking a little bit about movies earlier,

any other form of entertainment, whether it be movies, TV, streaming, whatever it is, sports betting is bigger than all of them combined, all right? So then it came out earlier this week, and you've probably seen this if you're a sports fan, that Bryce Harper, there was a guy in Philadelphia, and I'll give you the lowdown on this a little bit more because I delved a little bit into this. And I'm not as worried about the Bryce Harper thing because Bryce Harper is a big story or a big celebrity. A lot of people are like, well, what is he doing? Well, essentially what Bryce Harper does is he does cameos. If you don't know what that is, you can go to, you can look it up yourself, but you go to a website and then you can send something to a person, a popular person or, you know, whatever, and you send that to them and cost you X amount of dollars and they'll say something for you. I think in Bryce Harper's case, depending on how long it is, it's about $1,000 a pop. You know, these guys can make a few bucks at it. I wouldn't think Bryce Harper would need to be on Cameo and make extra money. There's a lot of D-listers on there, but there's some people on there that you've definitely heard of. So apparently, FanDuel was the company, and they had a big fish on the line, a shark. And so they had Bryce Harper record something that essentially said, hey, man, you know, the guy had been losing some money. His name was Terry Thompson. All right, so here's the back, and this is out of the Philadelphia Inquirer. The bettor's name was Terry Thompson. Get this. He had gambled $18.5 million with FanDuel since 2020. Lost about $2 million on bets. Now here's where it gets juicy. It's not really the Bryce Harper thing. That's kind of got the main headline, but if you delve deeper into this, this is the meat of it. So Terry Thompson has gambled $18.5 million with FanDuel since 2020. He lost about $2 million on bets. Now, he must have a few bucks in his pocket to even gamble 18.5, but he lost $2 million on bets. He's now a plaintiff in a lawsuit against FanDuel claiming that the company fueled his gambling addiction with perks. This is what they do. This happens in Vegas all the time. Hey, we're going to fly in. Why do you think they're going to fly a shark into Vegas? So he can gamble and lose money. Hey, we're going to give you a suite. We're going to give you tickets to games. We're going to give you free champagne. We're going to give you free dinners. Why would they do that? Why would they do that to anybody? And I'm not even talking sports gambling here. You know what Vegas is all about. Why do they fly in the fat cats? Because they're going to lose money. They don't give them sweets and steaks and champagne and anything else that they want and tickets to shows and all that kind of stuff for people who win. You're already taking us for that. Get out of our casino. Get out of our hotel. People who lose, woohoo, come on, we'll send the private jet for you. That's like in sports. I don't know if you've ever heard this term before, but there's certain players. I've had so many different athletes that I've worked with, and they call it sending the limousine for somebody. Like if you dominate somebody, let's say that you're a wide receiver and there's a terrible corner. An athlete would say, dude, we send the limo for you. We don't want you missing the game. It's the same thing. If you're a big fish and you lose a bunch of money in Vegas, they're sending the private plane for you and champagne on that thing, and you know what you're getting into. So long story short, he's claiming that the company fueled his gambling addiction with perks and VIP treatment. Thompson was considered a VIP since he wagered millions with FanDuel, even earning perks like two sets of Super Bowl tickets and high-end champagne. But his losses reportedly reached, now here's where it gets like, ooh, bro. But his losses reportedly reached the $2 million mark, and he covered the expense by taking out a second and then a third mortgage on his house, which fell into foreclosure. He even sold his shares of an investment company. He also allegedly scared his therapist into thinking he might harm himself, leading the therapist to send police to his home. And now Thompson eventually entered a psychiatric facility to obtain treatment for gambling addiction. The lawsuit against FanDuel is currently pending. So here's my question. Like I said, this whole story got lost in the Bryce Harper did a video for this guy to say, hey, hope you're having a great Thanksgiving. Hope the kids are great. And everybody focused on, well, Bryce Harper shouldn't be doing that. The story is this guy gambled $18.5 million, lost $2 million, basically lost everything. Got to have a few bucks in his pocket. My question is this, and there's the Brandon Sorsby thing and this and that. All these things are going on in sports gambling, and we are, as if you watch sports, you know this, we are being constantly bombarded. Not only with commercials, this brought to you by, the line of the game is this. Like, it's become everything. And the reason why is because these companies will overpay. They're paying top dollar for this. They're title sponsors of this, that, and the other. There's all these companies. ESPN's in bed with them, which makes it certainly a conflict of interest. Their personalities are going, hey, gamble. You know, everybody is all over it, and so people are falling for it. And this guy's saying no more. So my question to you is very simple. You can hit me up at 310-840-4910. I'm available 24/7, 365 at John Lund Radio.

Whose fault is it? Is it personal responsibility? Which right away I think to myself, okay, it's an addiction. You know, people, that's not an addiction. It is an addiction. He gets a high out of it. It's okay, he didn't take the drugs, but winning, losing, the ups and downs, that's a drug. That's an adrenaline hit. I won! Like anybody who's bet before, you know that. And doesn't have to do a sports bet, any kind of bet. That's why, again, that's why they're flying in the fat cats into Vegas to gamble. They don't play cards, whatever. They lose a lot. Bring that guy back. That's what they did with this guy. They essentially said, hey, we love you. You lose. Here's champagne. Here's tickets. Here's Super Bowl. Here's Bryce Harper. Here's all this stuff. And now what he's claiming is, you did this all on purpose to bait me, to bring me in, to sucker me in, to pull me in. I'm addicted. You knew it. And you kept taking advantage of me. Part of me says, okay, he's got a little bit of a case there. The other part of me says, you should know better. It's not on them, it's on you. Where's your personal responsibility? So I'm kind of torn on this whole thing. I feel bad for the guy. I don't have $18.5 million to gamble, so he's got a few bucks, so he loses $2 million on the bets. And you think to yourself, logically, we all think this way when it comes to addiction, right? Well, why didn't you just stop? Ask an alcoholic, ask a drug addict. This is the same thing. You know, we all laugh. Somebody, you know, Tiger came out, when I'm addicted to sex. I don't know. I'm not good enough looking to be addicted to sex. People don't want to have sex with me, so that's the problem. See, you know, it's like if the betting window is always closed. My betting window is always closed, so I don't really have an opportunity to be addicted to sex. I don't necessarily have an addictive personality. I can stop drinking. I can stop this. I can stop that. Betting's just okay. It hurts me too much. Like, if I lose a $50 bet, I get pissed, and I'm just like, I'm done. Like, I'll go to Vegas, and I'll have the great first, you know, I'll have the first night, and I'll, if I lose money, like, I'm one of those guys that I'll take the money, and I'll put it in, like, a drawer. And let's say, just for the sake of conversation, I got $500, and I take it out. If I lose the $500, I just go to the bar and have drinks or whatever, and I'm too upset to say, I got to get that money back. Clearly, this Terry Thompson guy in Philadelphia, clearly with him, he's like, and a lot of people are like this. Okay, I lost, in his case, I'm betting I lost $100,000. I got to win that back. Now he's in the hole. Now he's in the hole. Now he's in the hole. He keeps losing. We've all been there. I can bet this. I can win this. I just got to make bigger bets. And all of a sudden, I'm $2 million in the hole, and I'm taking my kids' college education. And I get it, man. He got addicted. Anything you've ever been addicted to, I get it. But I don't know that that is necessarily the betting company's fault. I mean, he's saying, look, you're sending me champagne, you're sending me tickets, you're sending me Bryce Harper. That should set off pretty big alarms in your head. Again, there's an addiction here, but it should set off pretty big alarms in your head. They're trying to hook me. Clearly, they're continuing to try to hook me. Hey, here's some free Super Bowl tickets at $10,000 a bop. And here's free champagne. And hey, we're sending the plane for you. Hey, do you know that, you know, we're open? Hey, we'll bring a limo. You can come down. I mean, and look, it's so difficult nowadays. If you're in a legal betting state, which most of ours now in the United States are legal, there's your phone. There's your betting window right next to you. And if you're addicted, it's hard, man. And I get it. That's why people were making the lawyers for Brendan Swersby were like, hey, man, it's not the kid's fault. And all of us went, I don't know, man. You made a lot of bets. Sent money across state lines. There's a lot of things, a lot of rules you broke. We don't have any sympathy for you and Texas Tech and all that. And they were trying to, it's not all his fault. And I don't want to be that talk show host that says, hey, the blame's somewhere in the middle. I'm for personal responsibility, but I get what the guy's saying. This could be a landmark case in terms of he wins. That's the problem. Like a company like FanDuel is going, okay, this guy wins. And now what? Is everybody going to flood us with, I lost money too. My hand's out. Can I get my money back? I don't think that everybody got a note from Bryce Harper. I don't think everybody got Super Bowl tickets. I don't know. Could be a landmark case, though. Give me your thoughts. 310-840-4910. On one sense, I think to myself, it is absolutely positively shoved down our throat. You cannot watch an event. I was going to say a sporting event, but anything that is geared towards male demographic in a certain age range, I don't know, 25 to 54, maybe even younger. My son's 22, so I would say like anything that, you know, of legal age to gamble, 21 to, I don't know, 50, 60, could be anybody. I don't know that there's an age range for this. Absolutely. It's difficult. There's no question. It's a great question. Is it personal responsibility or are these companies, man, they're sucking you in? So give me your thoughts at 310-840-4910. All right, final hour of the show. We'll have a great time. Let's reset the NBA stories, and especially the LeBron story that got everybody fired up earlier. Let's do that. I got another great story, a bunch of stuff about the NFL.

0: Oh, and of course, Lund's Last Call. An outstanding final hour of the program. Let's do it. It's Sports Night, late night version on Westwood One Sports and the very downloadable. 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
1: Or Sunday morning, depending on where you are. And we are going to go out the lines because hit a nerve with this gambling story, this Terry Thompson gambling story out of Philadelphia where Bryce Harper does the video. But that's not the big story. The guy gambled $18.5 million, lost $2.5 million. Is suing FanDuel, and it could be a seminal case, or maybe it's just something that will be an individual. But basically, and this happens, like I said, when you go to Vegas, fat cats get flown in that lose a bunch of money, all these kind of things. This isn't new, but I do wonder if the judgment goes some way, if a lot of people will be stepping forward going, well, I lost a lot of money and they treated me this certain way. So we'll see where that whole thing goes, but I think a lot of it was people were talking about how Bryce Harper shouldn't have done that, and a lot of people just didn't read the story. So we'll get out to some lines in just a moment and discuss that at 310-840-4910. Very, very quickly, want to get to the NBA too, so we'll reset that. The LeBron story really hit a nerve with a lot of people, so I want to reset that conversation as well, plus the rest of the NBA, including I have a strange addiction to Summer League basketball. I want to give you a few things on what I've seen so far, and maybe you can concur or completely disagree. And then, like I said, we are probably contractually obligated on all sports networks to at least talk about the NFL once during the show. And I'm going to even go beyond that. I think there are compelling stories as we wait a couple of weeks until training camp starts to discuss the NFL. So we'll do that as well. And the Seahawks are sold today. There's some Aaron Donald news, Terry and Arnold stories. And then, of course, the wildly popular Lund's Last Call, including the Spurs play-by-play voice. This is a crazy story. The pilot that jumped from the plane is a crazy story. Yes, we do have some TNT wedding conversations to still have as well. What else do I? Oh, I got a couple other. Oh, maybe the best job in the world. You're going to have to wait till 40 minutes past. It may be the best job in the world. So anyway, we have a compelling conversation to have with you, the sweet, clean listener, before we get out of here tonight. But you know what? I don't know. Alex, correct me if I'm wrong. We've gone to a lot of places when we talk to people. We've gone many times to Canada, probably every major city across America, Miami, L.A., Detroit many times. Dallas is heavy with us. I mean, we've gone all across the globe, Minnesota, Chicago. Like we've gone everywhere across the country. But I don't know that we've gone to Hawaii yet. Have we gone to talk to any of our good friends in Hawaii?
2: We have not.
1: Yeah. And by the way, my mom lives on the Big Island, so shout out to Hawaii. We got to get somebody from Hawaii over here. That's where Jim is. Jim, thanks for the he's in Wailea. Very nice. Jim is in Wailea, Hawaii, and he's having a better time than you probably are. Jim, welcome to Sports Night here on Western One Sports. Go right ahead, Jim.
3: Yeah, aloha, John. Thanks for taking my call, and thanks for a great show.
1: Of course, aloha.
3: Hey, you kind of lit me up on the issue of gambling.
1: Yeah, sure.
3: It has become such a problematic issue, as it's become easier to do and expanded in every state, and just the ways you can do it on your phone, you know, or you can by the second, by the pitch, by the game, and you can't win. I mean, the algorithms are so built against the better that all it is, John, is a tax. It's just another tax on the middle class. Why I sympathize with a guy who might have lost $2.5 million. That's not the better that the NFL or ESPN or any of these corporations are trying to attract, nor do they really care about the demographic. All they care about is their percentage. And you're betting now against the government, which gets a piece, and you're betting against these large corporations that get a piece. You're betting against the leagues themselves, which get a piece of gambling. So, you know, the wager for the better. No, it's -140, -130, -. There is no opportunity for anybody to win. And it just preys on the addiction you were talking about. And that's, I just find the whole thing, you know, rather difficult to watch as people, you know, give away their check and their paycheck and their kids' money. And it's just become so accepted across the board. And it's nothing more than an awful tax.
1: You know, I, I you

0: bring up so many darn good points. You called it a tax, and it's just a great way to put it. And here's the hardest part, at least to me, is that, like you said, it's being promoted by everyone. So the Bryce Harper part of it, that's going to be interesting to see how that falls out, because current players are prohibited from league rules to be doing things like that. And it was a cameo that was then used by FanDuel. So I wonder how that part's going to come out. But just to your point, and for those just tuning in, this according to the Philadelphia Inquirer, and I won't go through it all because I just want to say it quickly, but Terry Thompson was a gambler with FanDuel who gambled $18.5 million since 2020, in that 6 years. Lost about $2 million in bets. And what his lawsuit is claiming is, because he got this VIP treatment, he was considered, of course, a VIP. So he earned perks like Super Bowl tickets, high-end champagne, all these different things, the Bryce Harper call that everybody's been talking about this week. And it is very, very similar to, obviously, Vegas casinos bringing in fat cats, flying them in, sending the private jet. Here's a suite for you. Here's all you can drink. Here's all you can eat, because these big fish get reeled in. They lose a bunch of money, and they're more than glad to bring them in. Now, if you're winning money in Vegas, obviously, we're not sending a private plane. You're not getting a free room. In fact, get out of here. We don't want that. So as Jim points out, it is rigged against you, but I think the most difficult part of it is, and like I said, I think this might be a seminal case to see how this thing turns out, but it's being talked about like it's child's play and it's fun, and all the personalities on ESPN are promoting it, all those different guys. And, you know, and when you get a player like Bryce Harper involved and all these different things, and, you know, everything is sponsored. It's title sponsored. It's the halftime show brought to you by. It's all. And it's feeding into you. And if you are addicted to it, when do you, you know, if you want to watch sports, when do you get a break from it? You really don't, right? Man. What's up? Hey, by the way, thanks, Jim. I appreciate the call. Jim in Wailea.
1: Thanks, sir.
0: We have not gotten to Hawaii. Hey, have a great night. We appreciate it. Let's see. What time is it there? It's 8 o'clock there. He's in the, as my dad used to say, the shank of the evening there. It's about 8 o'clock, right, where you are?
1: It's beautiful. It's the greatest time of day.
0: Yeah. Oh, that's so nice. We're very jealous. Jim, you have a wonderful evening. Yeah. Thank you very much. Let me get to one more in L.A. Chris is in L.A. Hi, Chris. Welcome to Sports Night here on West 101 Sports. Go right ahead.
2: Hey, great. Thank you. Great show. I just wanted to say you were asking, is it the FanDuel's fault for trying to manipulate people or the better? And you know what? I think it's both, to be honest with you. I mean, clearly we know that they try to manipulate you to want to play more. As you said, with Vegas, you know, getting the Sharks and the Whales in for Vegas. But then it's also the bettor's fault for actually starting and doing it. So, you know, the bettor's to blame, too. But I wanted to tell you that, as a lawyer here in L.A., that Thompson case is not as far-fetched as you think, because, you know, in the late 90s, the tobacco companies lost billions of dollars because it was proven that they directly marketed their cigarettes trying to get people to smoke. And then Meta lost a case where it was shown that, you know, they were manipulating young people to stay online and do this and do that. So if they're able to show, which I'm sure they will be able to, that they directly marketed and did it in a manner to do this type of harm to people, then they're going to be in trouble. So I think probably this lawsuit is because of the lawsuit Meta lost in March. So the precedent has been set.
0: Chris, let me ask you real quick, just because it's amazing we get a lawyer to call the show. That's what I'm saying here is, don't you think this could be a seminal case? Because he's getting more perks than the average fan. So I understand that, but he's not the only one. You know, there's
2: absolutely
0: other people.
2: Not.
0: This story just came to light in the Philadelphia Inquirer, and the reason why it got legs was because of the Bryce Harper element to it. But to me, it's much bigger than the Bryce Harper part. There's got to be, I believe, hundreds, if not thousands, of people that are in a very similar boat as this guy. And if he wins this lawsuit, aren't we going to see a stream of these come down the hill as well?
2: You absolutely are, because lawyers do not take on cases that they don't think will have an impact and that they can win. And there's a reason why Google, and I forgot who else was in the lawsuit with Meta, why they settled. Meta was the only one that didn't settle. So absolutely, people are going to be watching this case. And it's going to be one of many to come, in my opinion.
0: Chris, great stuff, man. Thank you so much for taking the time to call us. We appreciate it. Hey, he brings up a great point.
2: Job.
0: First, thanks, man. Have a great night. How about that? We had a lawyer to call the show. No big deal. Lawyer. Yeah, that's right. A lawyer called the show.
3: I'm impressed.
0: Should be impressed by the show. That's the intelligence level of this show. lawyer,

own up. Actually, he just called to kind of straighten me out, but I'm not going to remember it that way. He brings up a great point that I never thought of. Of course I didn't. Cigarette industry, this happened to. Meta, as he just said, recent case. I'm just saying, if this guy wins this, everybody who lost $1 like, hey, I want my money back. Everybody's going to be like, I mean, they're not going to get it because, like you said, this guy's got a lot of backing, I'm sure, in this whole thing. And he brings up another great point, which is I'm sure a lawyer went, yeah, yeah, I'll take on that case. It's going to be huge because all of a sudden, because he's not the only one to have this kind of treatment. And all of a sudden, I mean, these guys are going to lawyer up. I mean, these betting companies are like, no, we can't have this. So this, like I said, I think this is going to be a case that is going to be beyond interesting. And I think the part that got lost in it was that it was about Bryce Harper, and everybody's like, oh, Bryce Harper can't do that. I'm like, are you looking between the lines here? Fairly big case. All right, couple of quick things, because I want to get to the NFL coming up next, and we haven't discussed much of the NFL here on Sports Night. As far as the LeBron James story, and this is the thing that got everybody going, a lot of people called, agreeing, disagreeing. I like LeBron. I respect LeBron as a basketball player. How could you not? He's one of the best players of all time. Whatever about this, whatever about Mount Rushmore's, I really don't care about that. I don't care who's the best. I can sleep at night. He's really good. You're a talk show host. You got to say who's the best. Eh. LeBron's up there. Michael's up there. I'm partial to Michael. I covered the Bulls. I'm partial to Michael. I just the way he played, he was on the all-defensive team 9 times. Not only that way, he never lost in the finals. To me, it's Michael. If you say it's LeBron, cool. If you say it's Kobe, great. I never saw, here's the other thing too, and this is why these debates are so great. Certain players I didn't see play, I don't know how I can have a really strong opinion. Like, I've seen highlights of Wilt Chamberlain. His numbers are astronomical. Pretty great. If you wanted to say Kareem, pretty great. You know, all that. Everybody's got the thing depending on when you grew up, right? So LeBron's up there. The other thing is that in this age that we're in right now, especially with social media, LeBron's navigated this thing about as well as you can navigate it. I don't think he's gotten in any kind of trouble, unless we don't know about it, with the police or anything like that. Never ran afoul of the law. All the different things that seem to afflict other people that we're constantly hearing about, whether it be drugs or drinking or abuse or any of these type of things, crimes against women, all that stuff, children, whatever. We've heard just about everything, right? We've seen murders and just how could that guy do that, and prostitution. And we've seen all these different things happen with multiple athletes and people in general. And LeBron, it's very high profile. Like, everybody's a reporter now, right? Everybody's got a phone in their hand. So it's pretty hard to get away with anything nowadays. LeBron's pretty clean when it goes to that, as the worst thing that he ever did was the decision when he went from Cleveland to Miami. Most people, you know, that's pretty tame. So that's my point, is that he's done everything pretty much well off the court. Endorsements, playing, like, he runs the whole gamut. And he's been on the cover of magazines and playing on ESPN since he was in high school in, like, 17. And he's going to be 42 coming up this season. The 25-year run of staying pretty clean. So there's that side of LeBron. But there's this other side of it where it's just there's an annoyance, right? There's certain things he does and calling himself the best and the king and all that kind of stuff. And I grew up in an era where it's like, it's not really up to you to say that. It's up to the others to say that. You know, Jordan would always say that. If you want to call me the greatest, cool. I'm not going to call myself the greatest. It's not because he lacks confidence, clearly. It's just that really was, it's just an old school way of thinking. And that's fine. That could be me just saying, scream and get off the lawn. So this latest episode where it's like, hey, man, could you just pick a team? Could you just kind of pick a team? And all of us are just kind of sitting back. And at this point of his career, and give him this credit too, at 41, nobody's done this in the NBA, what he's doing. He's averaging 20 points, 7 boards, 7 assists. Is he a Batman still? In other words, what I mean by that is a leader of a team, a pure number one? Not really. I mean, he'd be definitely best suited to be a Robin, not a Batman at this point. In other words, have a guy who is clearly the one. Giannis, if he went to Miami. Maybe Donovan Mitchell, if he went to Cleveland. Steph Curry, if he went to Golden State. You know, whatever. Whatever team he goes to. If he went to Philly, I guess Jaylen Brown or Joel Embiid. Or he doesn't have to carry the load. That doesn't mean he's couldn't still be effective and change. I think if he went to Philadelphia, maybe Cleveland, maybe Miami, he could be the difference between winning a title and not. So he's that good. But all I'm asking for, and maybe this is too much, maybe he does deserve this because he's accomplished so much in his life and done all the things I just said.
Maybe he does deserve to have

0: the spotlight and the stage to himself right now and just wait till everything clears. I think this whole Kawhi Leonard thing didn't happen. I think LeBron would have already made his decision, but he's like, wait a minute. I don't have the stage to myself. There's this little thing over here, the Kawhi Leonard thing, where he's not in going to Toronto. He's not going to L.A. There's, you know, Adam Silver blew that whole thing. Yeah, that's right. We got that thing hanging over Kawhi's head. Yeah, I don't know about that trade. So if that had all been cleared up, I think LeBron probably would have already announced, and I believe he's going to go to Cleveland. I don't have any insight, but I often just say things without insight. But I think he's going to Cleveland. I think that might be pretty clear, but I think he wants the stage to himself. And my general thought is, I know you got an ego, dude, but I would put out the simplest statement, which would contradict what he did last time. I'm taking my talents to South Beach. Like, just a statement, like three sentences. I'm going to the Cleveland Cavaliers. Welcome home. Signed, LeBron. Like, that'd be like, whoa, what's he doing? But it's going to be elaborate. It's going to be title sponsored. It's going to be, I don't know if it's going to be on ESPN. It'll probably be some fancy video or something. Nike will produce it, and it'll be a big deal. Maybe that's what they're waiting for. I don't know. I'm just simply saying, like, just make a decision. But maybe he deserves this. So give me your thoughts. All right, let's hit up the NFL next. There are enough stories. And like I said, I'm not doing the NFL to just do the NFL. I do believe that there are enough stories that are compelling to do this, including there's an update on Aaron Donald. And my question is, do you realize he hasn't played since 2023? And maybe he's just that good because he was that good before. And if, again, it's the same thing about lists and Mount Rushmore's. How good is Aaron Donald? When you're talking about all-time defensive players, I'll tell you what I think of that and how good he could possibly be. The Seahawks were sold. This Tarian absolutely crazy. And the latest, and Brandon Ayuk finally may have played himself out of the NFL with something he said in his latest thing. So let's do that coming up next. It is Sports Night, your late night version on Westwood One Sports and the Westwood One Sports app.
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3: Do.

0: feeling good. I just got revived. I can do 4 more hours. In fact, you know what? After we're done in 40 minutes, we will have we'll have 3 more hours.
1: Oh,
0: we'll
1: fun.
0: Play the best of. Best of best of. That's right. Thanks for joining us. I'm dancing. I wish you could see me.
2: My shirt's off.
0: Yes. I hope you're enjoying this as much as I am. All right. We are contractually obligated to do NFL talk, but you know what? There are actual reasons to talk NFL. Len's last call in 40 minutes. It is an above average version. I'm not going to oversell it. Not going to oversell it, but it is an above average version that you should stay for. All right. Rumors have continued to circulate about a potential return for 10-time, I tell you, Pro Bowl defensive tackle Aaron Donald. And now people are going absolutely crazy because he was actually at the facility. And I don't know how people find this out, but there's you can see it in the distance. It's almost like a Diana Rossini, Mike Vrabel kind of a thing, but it's definitely Aaron Donald down there. And they've shot video of it, and they got him Friday working out at the Rams facility. So does that mean that Aaron Donald is coming back? I would say that it probably increases the chances that Aaron Donald is coming back. I mean, he obviously has kept himself in shape since he retired after the 2023 season, in which the Rams, of course, won the Super Bowl. So could he be coming back? And my big question is, okay, Aaron Donald comes back. And we just got done saying that lists don't matter and that Mount Rushmores don't matter. But I'll say this, as long as I've been alive and seen defensive players and I'm old enough to have watched Lawrence Taylor in his prime, I don't know that anybody was as dominant on a football field that I saw as dominant as Lawrence Taylor. If you're an older part of our demographic, thank you for staying up late. You might say Deacon Jones or Dick Butkus. That's fine. I remember Roddy Lott on the 49ers. These are just guys that come to mind for me, and you could play defense a lot differently than you used to. So those were the guys that would come to mind for me as far as greatest. If you've got others, I get it. But Aaron Donald's up there. You know, I don't know if he's on my Mount Rushmore or top 10 list of this, that, or the other, but Aaron Donald, especially pound for pound and what he did, he just would wreck teams. You could not block him. I know you know this because he just retired in 2023, but my question would be, how good can Aaron Donald be? I do know a few people that covered the Rams and maybe part of the conversation for Aaron Donald, because at this point, does he want to go through training camp? Does he want to play in all 17 games? Does he want to go through that beating? Again, he's a smaller player. He's a little bit older now. But again, he didn't have to retire when he did. He still has gas left in the tank. And the reason we're talking about this is because Myles Garrett gets traded to the Rams. Aaron Donald decides, you know what? I'd like to play next to that guy. It'd be a lot of fun. So it certainly seems like Aaron Donald, more likely than not, to go back to the NFL. I guess the question would then be, how much does he want to play? Is he going to play 17? I doubt it. Would he play the back half of the season? He would have to play in 8 games to be eligible for the playoffs, and the Rams would probably take whatever he could give them. So Aaron Donald come back to the Rams? I think so. We shall see. Number 2 on the things you need to know about the NFL right now, Brandon Ayuk, and this has been talked about a lot. I've told this story a lot of times. I covered the 49ers for about 15 years, pre-half and post-game. We would go down there on my radio show for training camp, have Brandon Ayuk on the show more than a handful of times. I wouldn't call Brandon shy when we talked to him, but introverted is fair. I mean, he would say things, but it wasn't like, you know, you kind of had to pull it out of him a little bit. He wasn't a guy like, you know, Fred Warner or George Kittle or guys like that who would, you know, very boisterous, tell you a lot of things, high energy type guys.

just you ask him a question, you give me an answer. It's not anything that's going to, you know, rock the world. But I don't know, since he's gone on social media and these rants against the 49ers, he's gone a bit crazy. And because I covered the 49ers, it doesn't mean that I can't be objective about this whole thing. But the latest that he said on one of his latest videos, he said that he's not getting paid by the 49ers, which, again, go back and read the story. But he said social media is paying. He goes, that's why I keep doing it. And then he paused and he said, and when he gets back into the NFL, he's going, and I'm paraphrasing because I can't use the language that he used, but he basically said, I'm going to keep doing this. You know, I don't know what kind of a deal he has with Washington, if at all. Adam Peters is the general manager in Washington, and he was part of the 49ers. He was the assistant general manager to John Lynch when they drafted Brandon Ayuk. So they've got a relationship. Maybe they are just waiting. Maybe they do have a contract waiting. I'll be interested because the NFL is going to sit there and go, oh, really? Something going on here? You already got a contract with him? He signed that quick? I don't believe that Washington does have a deal with him. And the more that he talks, the less Washington probably will be inclined to sign him. And if it's not Washington, and I think at some point somebody will, but if I was a team and I heard Brandon Ayuk say, oh, by the way, I'm going to sign with somebody, and when I resume my career, I'm going to keep doing this, not sure that he'd be on my team. He's definitely racing towards, if not already to, Antonio Brown's status, at least for me. Like, I get it. There's a need at the position for a lot of teams. Brandon Ayuk was a really good player at some point, but we're coming on about a year and a half since he's played. 49ers, I think, are a pretty reasonable organization in terms of their front office. They give you a lot of leeway. They did give him the contract that he wanted. I'm not privy to know whether the Niners say he stopped showing up. Brandon Ayuk says he was. I tend to believe the 49ers because I think Ayuk's crazy. But I don't think you can go in your latest video and say, I'm going to keep doing this and not have it affect your job. Speaking of it not affecting your job, you know the Terrion Arnold story of the Lions. This is big for him. Well, let me back up. He turned himself in June 24th, if you don't know this, a former first-round pick out of Alabama. February 2026, kidnapping and robbery in the Tampa area. He's from Florida. He's currently out on a $1 million bond and is subject to home confinement with the exception of work and legal appointments. So that's where he is. Now, his attorney requests that he doesn't wear an ankle bracelet. What is an ankle bracelet? Glad you asked. It's a monitoring device, basically, that tells whomever is paying attention, the police, whatever, where he is at all times. And you have to check, not that I would know this personally, but then you would have to check in. So if wait a minute, are you working? Because we know where you are. You didn't say you were going to be working at 2:00. Uh-oh, we're going to revoke your bail and put you back in jail. That's kind of why you have one of those things. But he's not going to have to wear an ankle bracelet. Quote, this is my favorite line of the story. Lawyers for Arnold argued that wearing a GPS

So anyway, the funniest part of, or most interesting part is, his agent testified at a hearing that she received inquiries from the Jets, Seahawks, Texans, and Colts within 24 hours after the Lions cut Arnold. Like, he's a nice player, first round pick out of Alabama. I might wait if I was another team, but it does tell you about our lust for the NFL, because like, you would think to yourself that a team would be like, whoa, you're signing who? The Texans apparently are the first team up. This just in, people like football in Texas. They're like, whatever, wear a GPS device, wear it during the game. I don't care as long as we win. The Seahawks have been sold. They just have to, it just has to be approved by the other owners. But the fact that like the Blazers have the terrible Carolina Panthers owner, like owners don't care. Owners don't care about other owners. In fact, they'd like to have lesser owners so that they could win more. They just care about a team being sold at a really high number. And apparently the Seahawks are being sold to a 49ers limited partner. Vinod Khosla has agreed to purchase the Seattle Seahawks. It was announced on Saturday. Get this. For $9.6 billion. To put that in perspective, the Washington Commanders, with a group headed up by Josh Harris, purchased that team for $6.05 billion in 2023. So that's a 50% jump in 3 years. Owners are going, they're very aroused. Before that, the Walton Penner family bought the Broncos in 2022 for $4.65 billion. Now, look, I tell you all the time, there's no math on this show, but I do know this, $4.65 billion and $9.6 billion, that's double. So in the last 4 years, an NFL team has gone for double, 4.65 to 9.6. It does help that the Seahawks recently won a Super Bowl, that they're one of the hotter teams in the league. I get all that. But the Commanders, 3 years ago, they're up 50%, and the Broncos from 2022, just 4 years ago, the price has doubled for an NFL team. Now, obviously, the teams like the Cowboys and everything, they're on a different level. Jerry Jones certainly isn't going to sell the team. His sons will probably keep hold of it. Sorry, I just sneezed. But the next time your owner in your city wants to get money from you, the poor taxpayer, and me, the poor taxpayer, because they just can't get the stadium built, probably say no. I mean, that's just me. You do you, but they're going to be fine. Thank you very much. And I'm not saying that all teams are going to go for this kind of money, but the NFL is just on another level. But every time you do see teams being sold, it's just ridiculous. NBA teams are going for record numbers. Baseball, football, whatever. The only team, by the way, that's ever gone higher than that $9.6 billion, that would be the Lakers, who went for $10 billion. So the NBA is doing fine, thank you. The NFL is doing fine, thank you. Major League Baseball, fine. Hockey team's fine. So when they ask for your money, just a thought. You do you, but just a thought. If you don't like it, sell your team. Go make a bunch of billions of dollars and go sell your team. You know, when they're always asking for tax money or this or that, or we need this or we need that, it's like, what? So there's that. Let's see, anything else in the NFL? I think that's it. Quite a bit in the NFL. About 2 weeks until camps open. It is a weird time of year. But once NFL hits, it's all on. It's just on. Like, we all feel normal again. Like I said, I do a local radio show here in Phoenix, and there's about eight TVs in there, and they were just showing replays of football, and I was getting excited. I think that college football is less than 60 days away. The Hall of Fame game is August 6th, I believe. So we're coming up, Ron. The long, cold winter is over. I'm not saying it's winter now. It's summer, but you know what I mean. Because the NFL, college football coming back, your Saturdays and Sundays are absolutely spoken for. It's almost here. You have almost made it through the offseason, and the NFL does the offseason better than anybody else. But like the last couple of weeks of it, it's like, okay, come on, let's go. It's like waiting for Christmas as a kid. And then camp opens up, and they're like, oh, things are good again. All right, Lund's last call, five stories that you need to know to be a protective member of society, and this is good. The Spurs TV voice story. The pilot jumping from the plane. There's no way I could land this thing. This is a great story. TNT wedding trash. If you don't know that story, I've got to tell you this. I might be able to convince you that this is the best job on earth. There's one where I just say, I don't even know if I'm going to get to this one. It's very disturbing. I put it on my list, but then I thought, man, do I really want to bring that up? So it's going to depend on how I feel coming up next.
And then there was a national day yesterday.

0: yesterday that we must talk about. Even though it was yesterday, I need to get Alex and Ben's opinion on what is the best of this. That's all I can tell you. Five stories, Lund's last call. We'll do it next, only here on Sports Tonight on Westwood One Sports and the Westwood One Sports app.
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1: Closing time.
2: There we go.
1: Open all the doors.
2: I'm always conflicted at this time of the show because I love this song and it's fun and we discuss it and then we do Lund's Last Call and we all laugh and then we go home, but then they play us more at the top of the hour, which is awesome. But then I have to leave you all and I get very sad. Thank you so much for joining us. It is Sports Night, Hasbeen Sports Night, and Westwood One Sports, and the Westwood One Sports app. You have all done an amazing job, as always. We opened up the show to you, talked a ton of different things. I think we've covered everything tonight, and so what that does is it leaves us for a final segment, which we call Lund's Last Call, and we give you the five stories. And I do believe, like I said, I do believe it's above average. I hope that it is. I'm not overselling it. There we go. We at least have to get to that point in the show. Alex and Ben are going to be jumping in as well. Ben keeps the show rolling. Ben is the producer of the program. By the way, he just told us a big bit of information. If you're new here, welcome. If you've been here a long time, this has been a while, but we had a discussion about 7-Elevens. And you know when you walk into 7-Eleven, and since it's summer, everybody likes to drink Slurpees. It is 7-Eleven day. I forgot that they had free Slurpees today. So maybe if you're somewhere where it's still 7-Eleven, you could still get one of those things. So we're having the conversation. And Ben, what did you tell us? What did you tell us what you did the other day?
3: Ooh, well, it was 4th of July.
2: And you did this on July 4th?
3: Yeah. Yep. And you guys were actually on the air, I guess, when this was happening. So I was thinking of you guys, and maybe I should have just hopped on for a segment after this. But I'm walking back from the bars here in Arlington, just outside of D.C. There's fireworks going off everywhere because they lit off like 800,000 fireworks in D.C. And I'm walking home, and I've had a few beverages, and I see that little 7-Eleven logo icon thing sticking out of this tiny building in Arlington. I'm like,
2: It's calling you.
3: Yep, and I go in there, and I walk over to that little rack where they have the hot food, and I see the pizza. It looks like it's been sitting out for 3 hours, and I go, that is what I'm getting. And I get the pizza. And I walk to the top of the hill and eat it while watching fireworks.
2: Door sound. How would you rate the pizza, like 1 to 10? What do you rate that? Or do you remember the 7-Eleven?
3: It was probably the best pizza of my life, to be honest. I'm just sitting there watching. I'm watching these fireworks celebrating America 250. Like, does it get any more American than that moment?
2: It's pretty good.
4: Absolutely not. It doesn't.
2: No, it's true. I mean, I've always said this, and there are a lot of items like this. There is no such thing as bad pizza. It's like sex. There's better pizza, but there's not bad pizza. And that's just how it is, especially if you've been overserved or had a beverage or 10. That's just how it is. Like, pizza's like, oh. Yeah, it is. I mean, it's just, there's not bad pizza. In fact, I got through college basically because you had a decision to make in college. It was beer or food. And 99.9% of the time, we chose beer. And so what I mean by that is we would take those Totino's pizzas, which are a few bucks now maybe, but back in the day, they were like a buck. And we would buy like 12, 15 of those and just stick them in the freezer because we knew what was going to happen when we got home on a Saturday night or a Sunday morning, more so, was we were going to grab one of those things or like three of them and throw them in the oven, and we would mow pizza. And then in the morning we wake up and there

0: 6 million crumbs on the floor because, you know, we wouldn't grab a plate or anything, of course. So we'd be overserved, and then we'd eat Totino's pizza.
1: So cool.
0: And you thought it was like, you know, New York style. You thought it was Ray's or something. Like, oh, this is good. But you were mistaken, but you were overserved. All right, let's do it. It is time for Lund's Last Call.
2: It's time for Lund's Last Call.
0: That sound is amazing. Everyone knows that sound. Try to get yourself a Slurpee. If you're on the West Coast, you have like 15 more minutes. If you're in Hawaii, like our Jim, our caller from earlier, you got a little bit of time. Or even if you're over that time, come on, man. It's 7:12. So what? Come on. Give me a free Slurpee. All right. This is a crazy story. My question to both you guys is, should this guy have been fired? Jacob Toby was the television play-by-play voice of the San Antonio Spurs, but he was removed from his position because he had an affair with a sister of a Spurs player. And what happened was, this is crazy, his girlfriend, they were visiting his parents, and they went to sleep, and then she got a hold of his phone, and she tweeted the following, or excuse me, hit an Instagram while he was asleep, took his phone, and said, "This is my girlfriend of 6 years, but I cheated on her with Lauren Waters. So feel free to continue following me if you really think I'm a good guy, because I'm not." That was his Instagram account. She grabbed the phone, did it. He was peacefully sleeping and woke up to, oh my God, and the Spurs fired him. So my question is, look, his sister, the sister of the Spurs player, she's of age. Girlfriend was of 6 years. I get it. Spurs are a small market team, so maybe, you know, a little bit more family, and, you know, they don't want a guy representing their team, a play-by-play guy on TV to do that. But they weren't married, even if they were. But, you know, it wasn't adultery. It was a girlfriend of a long time. But that's kind of a little weird. Or did he deserve to be fired? What do you guys think?
1: Oh, man. I think, in all honesty, what a dog. Like, he was able to just run through, tap out, change sides, decide he wasn't on the right field. He wanted to play, you know, he's on shirts, now he's on skins. I don't think you should lose your job for that, per se. I'm just thinking, like, as, like, an example of that, she tweeted out, went through his phone. I could almost argue, like, that was an invasion of my private space. You went above and beyond to do all this. And also, to the winner goes the spoils. Don't be such a sourpuss because he lost. You know? I wouldn't be so mad.
0: Yeah,
1: I don't think you should have lost his job.
0: I don't think he should have lost his job.
1: That's very extreme.
0: Maybe they were looking to fire him anyway. Ben, your thoughts. Well, should the Spurs announcer have lost his job?
3: Well, I understand the thinking. The reason he loses his job is because, like, it's a PR disaster. It's, like, not a good image, I guess, for the organization if he's calling the games. But, I mean, if that's the case, if we're talking about PR stuff, then then shouldn't Mike Vrabel have been fired for everything with Diana Russini and the mess that came with it?
1: Good point.
0: Yeah.
3: Well, I mean, it's kind of just, I guess it's up to the discretion of the organization. But if this dude were fired over this, then Mike Vrabel should 100% be fired if that was the standard. Yeah. But it's not, like, it's not just a thing that happens every single week, obviously. So people will decide on a case by case basis, I guess.
0: No doubt. I am a firm believer in the term talent versus tolerance. Mike Vrabel's the head coach. They're not going to fire him. They just went to the Super Bowl. I've never heard him do play-by-play, but he was only in his second year, so I do feel bad for the guy, even though that's a bad choice, brother. This is a crazy story. Flight instructor in Argentina jumped to his death in the middle of a training flight. He was actually seeking psychiatric help, quote-unquote, going through a rough patch, I would say. What he essentially did was, get this, he jumped from a plane, leaving a student to land the aircraft. Here's the good news. The student did land the aircraft. But he said to the student before he jumped, "You know what to do." And then he jumped out of the plane with no parachute.
1: No way.
0: Left the student. Student was able to land the plane.
1: Oh, my God.
0: My question to you is, could you have landed the plane? 22-year-old female student. You know what you have to do, carry on, then jump to his death. Could you have landed the plane?
1: Oh my God.
0: Could you have kept your composure and landed the plane?
1: And keep in mind, I'm not laughing at the story. That's just insane.
0: No, it's a crazy story.
1: Think about, like, oh, you think you're ready? Gone. Like, that's insane to me.
0: Oh, that is totally insane.
1: I think I would definitely, like, you know, it's, if I have to. Oh,
0: I think
1: my
0: you

0: could do it. I would be too scared. I'd be like, it's not happening.
1: Oh, no, I could do it.
0: I believe that you could. I believe that you would keep your composure.
1: Absolutely. I've actually had some wild moments that have happened that have never shook me. That would just be one where I would do a double take and be like, okay.
0: That's crazy. Ben, could you keep your composure and land the plane?
2: No, man. Come on. This is ridiculous.
0: You need it. You're like, dude, no. Oh, that's classic.
2: No way.
0: That's classic. No. I'm with you, man. There's
1: what
0: no way.
1: Story.
0: I don't want to be a pilot. I know. Crazy.
1: Dude.
0: Crazy.
1: I think the craziest plane story I've ever heard, I don't know if you guys remember this. I think it was towards Seattle or something where the guy stole like a Boeing plane and like radioed it in. He was just flying it around. That's insane.
0: I did. I remember that story.
1: This is my second incredible
2: story. Is that the guy who was like, hey, I did something kind of wrong, guys.
1: Yes, yes,
2: I shouldn't have done this.
1: Yes.
0: That's crazy.
1: Wild.
0: This might be the greatest job in the world. So Post Malone, remember he's done commercials for Bud Light with Shane Gillis during the Super Bowl and all that. So I guess he's a big Bud Light fan. So Post Malone revealed that Bud Light gave him a fridge that they restocked for him for free. And then just because he's got so much money, you know, big stars, everything, have posses. I've never heard of this, though. Post Malone pays a friend of his $1,000 a day to do Bud Light beer bongs for him. So anytime Post Malone is bored, this guy's name is Alec.
1: Oh, my God.
0: And he calls him, quote, unquote, the beer bong guy. He says, I keep him around. I give him $1,000 a day to just do beer bongs.
1: You've
0: so anytime Post Malone wants a beer bong done, this guy has to do it. That's the caveat, but it's $1,000 a day. Post Malone goes beer bong. The guy does it. $1,000.
1: Oh.
0: And all the Bud Light you can drink.
1: My God.
0: Is that the best job ever or not?
1: Ben, you go first. You were just getting Pete's on July 4th, living the best life. Hey. Would you do this for $1,000 a day?
0: Yeah, you're young. You could still do this. I don't think I can.
2: Well,
0: do
2: I mean, as long as there's a 7-Eleven close by, Alex, get the jingle ready. I'll take the job.
0: Very nice.
1: You know what's funny? What do you think? Like, if, just for example, right? Say it wasn't his friend. What do you think his like qualifications would be? Say it was like a LinkedIn post. Can you imagine? What do you think? Like, would be the top things? Must be down to party.
0: Yeah, all the time.
1: Just bongs of all sorts are your forte. Yeah. Like, dude.
0: I mean, can you imagine just sitting watching a game? His buddy Alec is sitting there. Beer bong, dude. Bro, come on, man.
1: Oh, my God.
0: Nope. You want the money or not? I mean, $1,000 a day. There's 365 days in a year. I mean, if he's doing beer bongs every day, he's making like 365 grand.
1: John, I got to ask you quick, both
0: good.
1: You two, Ben.
0: That's good
1: if
0: money.
1: You could pay somebody $1,000 a day to do something every day for you, what would it be?
0: Oh. Laundry. I don't like
1: really?
0: Laundry.
1: Laundry.
0: No, I'll do laundry. I don't like folding laundry.
1: Okay.
0: Especially sheets. I don't know how to fold sheets.
1: Interesting.
0: I would like that. I'm a very clean person. I don't mind doing the wash. I don't like doing the drying. I want one of those things because they have them out now, the washer and dryer, and you don't have to take the stuff out.
1: Oh, that's cool.
0: I want to do that. Oh, yeah. They have those now where you just wash, dry, and it just comes right out. And I just want someone to, and especially put the sheets on the bed, the fitted sheets. I still haven't figured them out.
1: What about you, Ben?
0: I haven't figured them out.
2: I think I would make a guy go live on YouTube every day publicly in a park eating a 7-Eleven pizza.
1: You're so stupid.
0: You got to tell us the next time you do that. We need video.
1: You know what I would do, John? I would have somebody pump my gas, and I would just sit in the car and just be like, yeah.
0: Oh.
1: Yeah.
0: I think there's only
2: one
0: state
2: New Jersey
0: left.
2: For that, dude.
0: Yeah, I was going to say, New Jersey, you could do it. Oregon, I think, used to be able to. Maybe you still can in Oregon. I'm
1: just
0: not really sure.
1: So
0: but maybe
1: cool.
0: Two states. I know one. It can get annoying, though, because I lived in a state years ago that had that. And if they don't, like, maybe there's four cars ahead of you, and it's like, you want to jump out and do your own gas. And they're like,
1: Yeah, that sucks. That sucks.
0: I'll let you do it. All right, I didn't get to number one. Yesterday was French fry day. Really, really quick. Best fries. Best fast food fries. Quick.
1: Oh, Del Taco.
0: What do you got? Oh, shut up.
1: You shut up.
0: Best fast food fries. They are good. Best fast food fries. Five Guys are good. By the way, I should have told you this yesterday. I'm looking at the list right now. Del Taco had free fries with a $3 purchase. Through the 13th. You can still do it.
1: Know where I'm going.
0: There you go. There you go, through the 13th. Great job, as always. It was fun with Alex. Thanks to Ben. Thanks to all the callers. We had a great time tonight, as always. The late night version of Sports Night.

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3: Yes, thanks for joining us. 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My name is John Lund. I am here every Saturday/Sunday for your pleasure. Alex is running the ship. Ben is producing the program. Gentlemen, how we doing as we approach hour number two? Everybody good? Alex, you're better now that we got our soccer talk out of the way. Everybody's good?
4: Oh, I feel so much better. Thank you so much. I feel like I sat on the couch. It was like midnight at your place. We were about to just jump in the pool after, and you let it all out. I feel better. Thank you.
3: Very nice. Ben, you good? Anything to add? I know the whole first hour we were just kind of ranting and raving and ripping and going, but...
5: Everything is great. Let's put out the bat signal for Mr. Positive. We haven't heard from him yet.
3: Yeah. The lines are always open. 310-840-4910 on the Westwood One Sports Talk and Text Line. By the way, about an hour from now, we do this in the third hour of the program. We should be talking about blank. It is wildly popular because what we do is, and I used to do this as a sports fan, I'd be driving around listening, and I'd be like, when are these guys going to talk about this? When are they going to talk about this? And so... we do open everything up for you at the top of next hour, but you can call anytime, 308-840-4910. This is very popular. We're going to talk about LeBron in just a second. By the way, 20 minutes after the hour, don't miss this. I do this every single year. I wrote a national column about it on Friday for Yahoo, and it's a public servant's announcement from me to you on how to enjoy the All-Star Game and all the festivities much, much more than you currently do. So we'll do that at 20 minutes past the hour. But the LeBron thing we must discuss. LeBron's an interesting guy in that I have no debate, and I say this every week, I'm not a list guy. I'm not a Mount Rushmore guy. If you say that your best player is Jordan, good for you. If you say your best player is Kobe, cool. If it's Wilt, great. If it's Kareem, wonderful. If, you know, whatever. If it's LeBron, cool. Everybody has an opinion, and yet we try to force it on others, and everybody makes a list, and everybody gets upset. It's one person's list, or two people's list, or that person's list. I don't care if you're an executive in the league. It doesn't mean that, you know, that is the best player, or that is the best person to draft. Or how many times have we seen, this is a very inexact science for the people who are paid to do this for a living. So someone's opinion of this person said this. One of the first things I do when I read something in sports that says, this person said that. I don't care. I don't care what Stephen A. says. I don't care what Perk says. I don't care what Joe Burrow says. This is the best receiver core. Of course you think yours is. You play for the Bengals. So I think I've made my point. LeBron is an interesting guy, though, in that I respect the basketball player that he is. If he's not number one, then he's number two or three, or at least he's top five, certainly. I don't know if he's on a Mount Rushmore, and I don't care. But he's got this weird persona. And it's not because he's done anything wrong. Think about it. He's been around for over 20 years now. Actually, more than that, because he's, what, 42? He was on the cover of Sports Illustrated at 17. He was playing basketball games on ESPN in high school. And yet, probably the worst thing he's ever done

0: is I'm taking my talents to South Beach when he was on with Jim Gray, which I think was, what, 16 years ago yesterday. That's his biggest transgression, if you want to call it that, and I don't really think it is. He's never gone afoul of the law, as far as I know. The Taco Tuesday stuff is annoying. Putting the King thing on his head is annoying. Other people are supposed to say how great you are, not you. But that's the modern-day athlete that we have. So I understand where people are in LeBron. You might have LeBron burnout because he's here so long. The league probably still wants him to hang around because I don't know that we have a person that is number two in line that is ready to take over for LeBron. You know, like when Magic and Bird in the late 70s, they get drafted out of Indiana State and Michigan State in 79. And the league was in a rough spot, but then Jordan comes along in 84. And, you know, just there's always been a next, right? Next, next, next, next, next. You know, Michael's gone. Kobe's next. Kobe's gone. LeBron is next. Like, there's always been that person. And I don't know if we have that person now or if it's even important anymore the way that we have as social media. I think you can be just as popular in Milwaukee as you can be in New York. So with that as kind of the backdrop, I'm not going to say that he's holding us hostage here because you can choose to stay up. Oh, you think he is? You think he is? Because you're in L.A., right? You're in L.A., Alex, right?
1: Yeah, trying to avoid the diarrhea right now.
0: So is there... Stay away from Taco Bell. It's nothing against Taco Bell, and especially if they're a sponsor.
2: Not a sponsor.
0: Taco Bell fan. I'm just saying, okay. I'm just saying that, you know, that's what they're attributing some of this to, but in California. So I could get it in L.A. because you're probably getting it shoved down your throat on the local radio stations and everything like that. But you can choose to pay attention or not. All I'm simply saying is it seems to me, I could be wrong, last weekend, and maybe this was just a tease, he was in Akron, Ohio with a bunch of old high school buddies. And in an elevator, somebody took a picture, and I thought, well, Akron is not exactly a place you go to vacation in the summer. I think you'd be going there to maybe talk to the Cavaliers and nail something down. I guess he could go to the Heat. That would be kind of nostalgic, but certainly not like Cleveland. If he wanted to go to Golden State, I guess he could do that and have the old man team, the Gerrithal team. 76ers, he could go there and possibly win a championship. Denver would be an interesting place. Minnesota, I don't see LeBron in Minnesota. And by the way, the Heat could offer up to $7 million, the Cavs up to $6 million, the Golden State 3.9, the vet minimum. The point in saying that, and same with all the other teams, I'm still not convinced that LeBron's ego is going to allow him to play for a $3.9 million vet medium. Hey, look, me and you, 3.9, where do I sign, man? LeBron James is used to making $50-plus million, and he's going to look next to him at some, you know, kid that can't even think about being a LeBron James kind of a player, and he's going to make 10 times more than LeBron is. So, you know, I'm not sure, even though, you know, Mike Wickett, who was on before me tonight, or this morning, depending on where you are, made a really great point about Wemby. Wemby's going to take less money. It's a $252 million deal. I hope he can feed his family on that. It's very difficult nowadays. But Wemby, I believe, is, you know, he's taking a little less money, but these guys make so much money off the floor. Like, Wemby will make his $50 million a year on the floor because he's from France and he can do so many different things, and he's personable. He'll make another 50 off the court. I mean, these guys make so much money off the floor. That's why when I first heard of LeBron, when he first said before the Lakers could fire him, he quit on, you know, for the Lakers, whatever you want to believe. It's semantics to me. But I thought he was going to go to Golden State because I lived and worked and did a radio show in San Francisco for about 15 years, and a lot of players have gone up there. Kevin Durant, Andre Iguodala, obviously Steph Curry. And there's, let me just break some news. There's a lot of money up in Northern California and AI and all the different places that you can go and all the technology that is up there that it's kind of replaced LA in terms of everybody used to want to be, I want to be an actor or a rapper. I'm going to go to LA. Now a lot of people are going, hey, you know what? The money's up in Northern California. And if you want to get a portfolio and you want to get into AI and you want to get into high level technology and make a bunch of money doing it, then go up there. And I thought, you know, LeBron could play for next to nothing in terms of NBA money at $3.9 million, and then he could take that $3.9 million to give it to somebody who knows what they're doing up there, and by the end of the season, it'll be, you know, 10 or 12 or 15 or 20 or whatever it's going to be. So I thought that, but I don't think that anymore. But I still don't know if he's going to do that. So if LeBron wants to win a title, go to the 76ers. If you want a storybook ending, go to the Cavs. If you want to live in the best weather city with no state income tax that will make your money, whatever you get, go further, go to Miami. Whatever it is that you want to do. But I think what is happening here, and this is what I think is annoying some people, and again, this is why I brought up the whole LeBron thing in the first place, of these are the things, even though he is as great as he is as a basketball player, and you have to respect that. Because nobody has done the things that LeBron has done at his age. No, nobody.

But then this part comes in. He loves the attention. I think he wants to. He probably would have already made the decision if not for this whole silly Kawhi Leonard situation with between the Clippers and Toronto. And the I already wanted to rant about that. That there's a place that is taking 10 months. They farmed it out. And it's taking 10 months. And they're like, we'll get to it. So if it wasn't for the whole Kawhi situation with Toronto and the Clippers, I think LeBron probably would have announced, because he wants all the smoke to be completely clear so that he can be the main guy on the stage getting the spotlight going, I'm taking my talents to blank. Yeah, I just think that's what it's going to be. And by the way, brace yourself, because we will probably have a going away, lengthy going away of the entire season. The season will be known as the season of LeBron in 26-27. Don't know who's going to win the championship. Could be Oklahoma City, could be San Antonio, could be the Knicks again, could be some mystery team out there. No one's going to remember, because every arena that LeBron goes into is going to be about LeBron, and they're going to give him something, and he's going to get something, and he's going to do a big speech, and the NBA is going to market the whole thing. I don't know. You can suggest names to me, but, you know, LeBron's Last Stand, brought to you by, and the whole thing, and they're going to have a halftime show, and they're going to have a pregame show, and they're going to have reporters following him around, and, you know, everybody, the NBA right now is figuring out around big mahogany tables, how do we make money at this? Millions and millions, if not billions of dollars will be made, because LeBron is going to go on one final tour and he's picking his team. And it wouldn't surprise me at all if the NBA was involved in this whole thing going, you can't go to Minnesota. No. That's not going to work. Minnesota's not going to work. You want to go to Miami? Okay. That's a major market. That's pretty cool. You know, you want to go to Cleveland, and it's kind of the whole thing where you go home. Okay, I can see that. You want to go to Golden State and play with Steph Curry one last time in a major market like that? We could do that. Yep, that would work. They're going to make a ton of money. And I think that maybe that's part of the deal, is he's negotiating with the NBA. Look, I'm LeBron. Do you realize how gigantic my ego is? The league's got to pay me somehow. You want to talk about circumvention of salary cap? LeBron right now is like, okay, I know you're going to market this. LeBron's Last Stand, brought to you by. I know you're going to market LeBron's Last Stand. So I you need to cut me in. Like, okay, I'll take the $3.9 million from somebody that I have in my shoe right now, by the way. But I will do that on the surface, but you have got to cut me into, you know, X amount of percent of LeBron's Last Stand here, that you, with all these sponsors and everything like that, and then I'll go, quote-unquote, play for $3.9 million. And I am. I'm absolutely a conspiracy theorist. I've said that a million times on the show. I don't think LeBron's ever going to play for that low of amount of money. Again, you and me, great. NBA standards, not so much. So that's my thought on LeBron. I wouldn't call myself angry. I don't care when he makes a decision. I don't pay attention to all of it a lot of times. I do find it funny. I do a midday radio show here in Phoenix. I do find it very, very funny. And we got like 8 TVs in the studio, and it's been great lately. Soccer's on one of them. Wimbledon's on one of them. You know, there's replays of football, or, you know, they're always on to something. Somebody's got a soap opera up there in the corner. Somebody's got something going on. And it inevitably, whether it be Fox or ESPN, one of the talking head station shows, always has a LeBron on there. And they're always, like, Windhorst will say, like, didn't Windhorst the other day say, it's absolutely a team, but not Cleveland. It's like, come on, man. Like, wouldn't you know something, tell us. But you don't have to, you don't have to do it every day. You don't have to tell us every single day something. And then somebody else comes out, and I don't know if you're like me. Like, I look on social media all the time. There are more people trying to be famous by throwing out false rumors about the NBA than any other sport, like, constantly. It's like, who are you? You're not Shams. If you're Shams, we're good. Not Shams, not paying attention to you. It's just the weirdest thing. So anyway, that's my thoughts on LeBron. I'm very conflicted, because he's one of the best players of all time. He can also be one of the most annoying players of all time. He's the one of the most egotistical players, but I get it. I think we'd probably all be that way. I mean, this is the interesting thing about the NBA. When you're of a certain height, size, whatever, and you show even the slightest ability to dribble a basketball, hit a shot, etc., you get treated differently. LeBron's been doing this forever. And so he just lives a different life than you and I. And every time he walks into a room and everything. So after a while, that would swell your head. There's no question. So it is conflicting, though. One of the best players of all time, maybe the best, but yet one of the most annoying. And this is just one of those times where he's just waiting. He's like, look, it's going to be free and clear. I'm not going to make any type of a decision here until it is my stage and my spotlight. But part of me says he's earned it. The other part says, dude, make a decision.

0: take Bronny with you. I guess, is that really going to be a deciding factor? We were talking about this during one of the breaks, so I'll bring it out to you, which is apparently Cleveland is holding a roster spot for his kid. I really, not to go on a rant about this, but I feel bad for Bronny. Because here's a guy that was like, look, played at SC, wasn't even really good in college, but is like, I get it. My dad wants to play with me. I got to come out. And he should be really, what, a junior in college right now? He is nowhere near ready to play in the NBA. Probably never will be. Probably go over to Europe, make a few bucks. But, I mean, LeBron got him, like, I think it's up to with his contract now being guaranteed. And, of course, the next day LeBron said, I want out after his kid's contract got guaranteed. But, I mean, Bronny's going to make, I think, by the end of his tenure with the Lakers or whomever, like about, I don't know, $8-10 million. That's pretty good. It's not a bad deal. Hey, I just got you $8-10 million, and I'm going on your own. But the kids shouldn't be in the NBA. And if I'm him, you know, LeBron comes to me and says, hey, I'm going to the Cavs, and they saved a spot for you. It's like, no, no, no, I'm good. Like, let me just be on the Lakers, and if they want to cut me, fine, I'll go over to Europe and stuff. But it's like, I did my part. I played in a game with you. I shouldn't be in the league, but I played a game. I did what I said I would do. I know it was a big thing for you to have us both in the league. They're not the Griffies. You know, like, Ken Griffey was a great baseball player, if you're too young to remember, senior. He was on the big red machine. They won World Series. He was awesome. And then his kid comes in. Obviously, he's the number one pick, and he's incredible. Like, those two guys legit were in the league at the same time. LeBron and Bronny, not so much. So I feel bad for the kid. Because, in all honesty, if his name was something else, if his name was, you know, Bronny Johnson instead of Bronny James, he'd have stayed. Maybe not at USC. He would have got NIL money to go somewhere else. But it's like, kid shouldn't be in the league. And now it's like, hey, we got a spot for you. You know, you're like the last pick guy, and everybody feels bad. Like, hey, we got a spot for you. No, I'm good. I don't need to go to Cleveland or Miami or whatever. I'll just stay with the Lakers. At some point, they're going to cut me. Imagine how different that's going to be. You're LeBron's kid, and, you know, you're probably riding pretty high with the Lakers. He leaves. It's like, hey, man, you locked me out of the gym. Yeah, we did. I'm on the team. No, you're not. Get out. I shouldn't laugh. I just said I felt bad for the kid. All right, there's my LeBron thought. Give me your thoughts at 310-840-4910, 310-840-4910 on the Westwood Sports Talk and Text Line. All right, we're going to get some calls as well. Hour number three, we open up to everything at 310-840-4910. We say we should be talking about blank. Let's get it going, man. No time like the present. I want to give you a quick, before we get out to calls, next, I just want to get out very quickly because this is my yearly public service announcement about the Major League Baseball All-Star Game. It's my favorite. But I think people attack it in a certain way when they watch it that makes it less than favorable. We'll do that. We'll start hitting some calls. Hit us up at 310-840-4910. It is the late night version of Sports Night. 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
1: 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Our good friend Alex is running everything and keeping things in order. 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You can always hit me up 24/7, 365 at John Lund Radio, and I hope you will do that. But yeah, I'm looking at the screen right now that Alex has provided me, and a lot of our good friends are out on the line, so I will get out to you momentarily. Do remember, it is about 22 minutes past the hour. At the top of the hour, we will completely give the show to you, as we often do, and we call that We Should Be Talking About Blank. So we'll do that at the top of the hour, and you take the show in any direction you want at 310-840-4910. But before I get to out to the lines and talk to our friends tonight, I'm going to help you enjoy not only the Major League Baseball All-Star Game, which I'm a huge fan of, but all All-Star Games. And I know, like, the NFL may not be, this may not pertain to it as much because they don't even do a Pro Bowl anymore. The NBA, people complain about the defense or whatever, and the NHL kind of changes itself up. You can have 14 goals in that. But let me just, as a general rule, but I'm going to use the Major League Baseball All-Star Game because it is coming up on Tuesday. And I would even extend this into the Home Run Derby, which I got in trouble one time, which I'll tell you a quick story too. But just in terms of All-Star Games, this will help you. It will not have the intensity of a Game 7. It is not a playoff game, and it shouldn't. You know, when Bud Selig tried to do that and make it home field advantage, that was a complete joke, and they took that away. Why? Because it's just an exhibition game. So let me make this in terms of the things that we can all understand. If you saw, like, I don't go to a ton of movies, but what I do is I wait until the list come out of the Oscar nominated performances. They do it for you. They sift through all the garbage and they say, these are the Oscar nominated movies. Now, are they all great? No, but they have a pretty good chance of being pretty good. And so my wife and I will go to those movies when the nominations come out. And then that, therefore, when we watch also, the added benefit is then we know the movies when that night happens. We like watching that show. But my point is that when I walk into an Oscar nominated movie, I expect a really, really good movie. When I walk into an Adam Sandler movie, I don't know, Billy Madison, and any of those type of movies, Happy Gilmore, I know what I'm getting into. You can use any ones that you want, anything with like Owen Wilson or Will Ferrell or anything like that. I don't expect an Oscar-winning performance. In fact, I think the statute of limitations are up. I might partake a little bit before I go into one of those movies to get myself in the proper mindset. I go in, get a large bucket of popcorn, maybe a drink, sit back now that they have those recliner chairs, and I think to myself, I'm going to have a few laughs. There doesn't have to be a sequel. I'm going to be entertained, and I have the right mindset. Not going to be an award-winning show. Not going to win an Oscar. That's an All-Star game. It's not the intensity of Game 7. It's not a playoff series. Do not expect it. It is a time where the fans get to have a lot of fun. It's cool, especially the Major League Baseball All-Star Game. They've got all the uniforms on. It's a lot of fun. They're joking around. I don't want a pitcher's not going to go seven innings. Guys aren't going to, you know, you try to get everybody in. Hey, there's my guy from my team. I like that everybody gets has a uniform from the team. I like the introductions. I like all that kind of stuff. I don't care who got snubbed. You know, I don't care that Ernie Clement, who's the second baseman for the Blue Jays, a whole country voted for him. Therefore, the voting process is all screwed up and it's all Dodgers, Phillies, and Blue Jays. I don't care. Because why?

0: Why? Because I have a proper mindset where I walk in and I expect an Adam Sandler movie, not an Oscar-winning performance. So maybe that'll help you, maybe it won't. I would not only take that into the Major League Baseball All-Star Game, I would use that for all All-Star Games in general. Your expectations get lowered. Your expectations, a lot of times, you know, when you watch a Super Bowl, like, look, Seattle was a dominant team in the Super Bowl, but was it a good Super Bowl? Not really, unless you're a Seahawks fan. Wasn't really a competitive Super Bowl. They play that thing up for weeks. They, you know, they start the pregame show at 6 a.m. Can it possibly ever live up to it? If you're a team that has won a Super Bowl, yeah, it could, because it's your team. But a lot of times it's not a competitive game, and therefore you've built this thing up in your mind that it's going to be the greatest thing ever, and it can't really live up to that. That's the same thing with an All-Star game. It is what it is. It's okay. The NBA All-Star game doesn't play defense. I'd rather have them be the Harlem Globetrotters. I want to see the athletic ability of these guys. I want to see dunks. I want to see 360s. I want to see crazy passes. It's okay if you don't play defense. I'm all right with it. I don't know what the NFL is doing. The NFL is perfect in every other way. Whatever the Pro Bowl is, or the flag football game, or the skills thing that they're doing, I'm not a big fan. I rarely watch it, but that's okay. They do everything else right. They get a mulligan in this case. All right, that's all I wanted to say. You can tell me I'm wrong there. 310-844-4910, 310-844-4910. I think that is going to help you become better at watching All-Star games. Don't expect so much, and you won't be disappointed. That's how I look at it. All right, 310-844-4910, at John Lund Radio. By the way, a lot of people want to talk about LeBron tonight because we were just going off on that. So let's start down in Miami. That's where Mark is. Mark, thanks for waiting through my little rant there. Welcome to Sports Night. Go right ahead.
1: Hey, what's going on, man? As far as LeBron goes, first off, before I get into that, I just want to say he's been the greatest content machine for media since he's entered the league in all of sports. I mean, nobody outside of probably like Messi or one of these international super global super footballers like Ronaldo could generate this. Some guys have tried, like Aaron Rodgers, but even his decisions don't move the needle like LeBron. So I think the media is going to really miss him when he hangs it up, because nobody's going to give you guys the content that he does over the last two decades. As far as where he goes next, I definitely would love to have him back here in Miami. I know the way he left really left a sour mouth in a lot of Heat fans, and the way he left the organization is especially not even telling his one of his best boys, D. Wade, that he was leaving to go back to Cleveland, and not having the final meeting with Riley and burning bridges here. But I think they buried it now. But the reason why I want him back is now with Giannis and Bam, with Wiggins, if he played, come back here, Spo's definitely the best coach he's going to play for. Forget to have the hometown coming back to Cleveland, because Kenny Atkinson, not very good. Harden and Donovan Mitchell, as great as his talent, they're not their liabilities. Spoelstra has already shown you he can put a team around LeBron to win. So I think he comes back to Miami. I think we have everything in place for him to go out in the sunset with a title, at least potentially title. I think Miami gives him the best shot over Cleveland or Golden State. They got no shot. So if you're LeBron, you got to look at it from that perspective. And then I just think everything's set up perfectly for him. And obviously, nothing beats the lifestyle here in South Beach. So I think if he looks at it from that angle, not the hometown coming back to Cleveland, I think it's set up perfectly here in Miami. I just want to get your thoughts on it. And one final thing, I think Bronny's going to end up staying with the Lakers. I think they already said he's not coming along. Mm-hmm. Definitely the Miami Heat are not taking Bronny to come back here. So I think Bronny's going to end up staying in L.A. But all in all, I think this is the best spot for him. I hope he comes here. I think it's between him and the Cavs. I have a feeling he's probably going to go with the hometown.

0: from a financial standpoint, I get it. But you put Braun in Philadelphia, I think that makes a big difference. Cleveland, I don't know, any team that has James Harden, are they really going to win a championship? I think Miami with Giannis, we'll see. And Bam. By the way, that Tyler Hero story, we'll get into that a little bit later, what they did at the Summer League, that was absolutely crazy. But, yeah, I mean, as good as anybody. If he's going to Golden State, he's going to Golden State because there's something going on financially and he wants to get into things beyond basketball because he can make a lot of money up there. I know he likes Draymond Green. I know he likes Steph Curry, but there's business and there's friendship, and I don't think he's going there, but I could be wrong. Let's go out to, yeah, I haven't seen this guy on the board before, so I want to get some new people in here as well. Freddie is in Detroit. Hi, Freddie. Welcome. Thanks for joining us on Sportsnet. Go right ahead.
1: Yes, sir. Hello.
0: Hey, how are you, Freddie?
1: I'm doing great. How you doing?
0: Yeah, good, man. Go right ahead.
1: All right. So I personally think, man, a lot of people have been talking about LeBron to South Beach, to the Warriors, even back to Cleveland. I personally think he belongs in a retirement home. His production has fallen off so bad that he needs to just hang it up. He don't want to end up like Celtic Shaq. He got there dropping 4-4 a night. It's just going to be sad.
0: Yeah, I'll tell you. Hey, thanks, man. It's good to make the connection with you. The difference is, and like you said, I mean, we could go through a list. It would take the whole rest of the show to talk about players who shouldn't have played so long. Emmitt Smith was in Arizona. Joe Namath was a Ram. You said Shaq was about 600 pounds as a Celtic. There's been some guys who played way, way, way too long. Having said that, you'd have to rip the jersey off me. I mean, the life of being a professional athlete would be pretty good. But last year, look, LeBron was at 21 points a game, 6 boards, 7 assists, and shot 50% from the field. He's not done. By the way, in December, he turns 42, so I made him older than he was. LeBron can still impact a game. Is he going to carry a team anymore? No, and he's even said that. He's like, look, man, I'm not carrying basketball teams. I'm coming in to be a complimentary piece. I might give him a ton of credit. You know, Tim Duncan did that at the end. I mean, guys fall off. Steph Curry in a couple of years is going to be a jump shooter only. He might be sixth guy off the bench. I think Curry can handle that. I think Curry's ego would handle that. I think LeBron is saying some really nice things about being, hey, I'll be a complimentary piece, this, that, the other. It'll be interesting because that was the problem in L.A., was that he and Luka both, they're ball handlers, man. They need the ball in their hands. They want to make decisions. They're not sit in the corner and shoot jumpers. So that didn't fit. But LeBron isn't that. All due respect, LeBron's not that. LeBron's not just hanging on for 5 points a game. And I'm pretty confident that if LeBron saw himself that way, he'd be done too. He doesn't need the money. He's got a ton of money. I think he's third all time as far as just NBA salaries are concerned. And then the stuff off the court dwarfs that. He's going to be like Jordan with Nike. He's got a lifetime deal with Nike. This guy, he's doing all sorts of things. He doesn't need to play. I think that he wants to cap his career in a certain way. I do think it's going to be for a championship, and I think he wants to play that's why I think Cleveland is the team for him, because I think he just wants to go full circle, and whether they win a championship or not, I don't know how relevant that is for him, but I could be wrong. Let's get out to our good friend, Super Reside. He is awesome to talk to every single week, and I made him wait last time. I think it was a week ago. And I want to make sure we hit him up. He is in Detroit. Super Reside, go ahead, my friend. Good to talk to you.
2: Hey, what's good, man? I'm
0: from United. Hey, man.
2: United States of America. Hey, damn, I could. Want to go into more time?
0: Oh, man. Put Super Reside back on hold. We got a bad phone there. We got a bad line. I'm not trying to take him off the show. Just we got a bad line there. See if we can get him in a better spot. All right. Again, 310-840-4910. We'll come back. One more second until we open this thing up totally for you. Anything that you want to talk about is fine. A lot of people getting buzzed on the whole LeBron conversation that we were having, so I'll continue that conversation as well. We'll get Super Reside's line straightened out, and I do see... Okay, Super Reside, sorry about that, man. We're getting about every other word from you. Go right ahead.
2: Oh, okay. Here we go, brother. I appreciate you, John.
0: Sounds better.
2: United States of America. I am the inner city sports. I am the inner city sports, and this is the Super Perspective. Points I want to make, starting with the first one that I 1,000,000% disagree with you with, as far as sure. LeBron James and his hype and his ego. I disagree with each other 1,000,000%. Now, here's the key thing. Does he have somewhat of an ego? Okay. So did Muhammad Ali, Ric Flair, Tom Brady. In their own special ways, they have those egos. But what does LeBron James do to make up for that? He is the most player

0: one of the most unselfish players to ever step foot. This man will pass to everybody. This man will pass to the water boy. This man will pass pass that basketball. He would try Mike to ball game. And you cannot disagree with that, because
1: man. All right, we'll try again, but we're getting every third word or something from him, man. And believe me, I say this all the time on the show, man. You can disagree with the host all you want. It's fine. I love differing opinions. I'm different than the rest of the country in a country that is always split and doesn't respect the other opinion. I do. I respect it. I'll try to keep him going on the other side. We're getting every like third word though, and that's bad radio. So we'll get back out to the lines, whether it is the LeBron conversation, or we had a lot of great conversations tonight. Top of the hour. Remember, we should be talking about blank, and you take the show in whatever direction you want. We'll continue it next. It is the late night version of Sports Night on Westwood One Sports and the Westwood One Sports app.
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0: Thank you so much for hanging out with us, man. We always have such a good time with you. It is Sportsnet on Westwood One Sports and the Westwood One Sports app. We're going to head back out to the lines. Want to get your thoughts on LeBron. We got into that. I asked you why Adam Silver still has a job. He does, because he grows the pie for the NBA. But this whole Kawhi Leonard thing is absolutely crazy. We hit up a little bit on the draft. Tarion Arnold of the Lions will not have an ankle bracelet on because his lawyer said, well, it's very hard to get a job with an ankle bracelet on. You think? That's the point. When you commit multiple felonies, it's supposed to be hard to get a job. But the thing that's amazing is it's the NFL. And so four or five teams have already contacted him, according to reports, including the Texans, who have a pretty good defense and two pretty good corners. So, again, I don't know that this is accurate, but that is floating around out there. Or at the top of the hour, we will completely go any way you want to go at the top of the hour, about 16 minutes from now, when we play the game that is sweeping the nation called We Should Be Talking About Blank. 310-840-4910 on the Westwood One Sports Talk and Text Line. And I'm available 24-7, 365 at John Lund Radio. So we always love talking to you about that. I'm just checking my board right here. Did we lose Super Acide? Because that phone wasn't working out. Okay. Yeah, that was pretty ugly. So we tried. I'm very sorry about that. Let's go back to one of my old stomping grounds. That's George in San Francisco. George, it is great to have you on the show. You're on Westwood One Sports. The stage is yours. Go right ahead, my friend.
1: John Lund, you know, it's so good to be talking to you. I've been a big fan for years, especially the Truth Machine back at the game.
0: Very
1: with
0: nice.
1: Jared Papa. Oh, the
0: nice.
1: Truth is everybody.
0: I love it. I will explain that to the people after I talk to you, but that is awesome, man. That is tremendous knowledge by you. Thank you very much. I appreciate it, man.
1: Oh, man. You know, honestly, you know, I'm a big Jim Rome guy, so I'm really used to, you know, when I hear Westwood One Radio, I hear Westwood One Radio. How come they don't give you that, John? Come on, man.
0: Dude, I have fought for that. I do have a liner, but the guy you're talking about, his name is Tommy Tighe, and I don't know if you remember, why am I blanking on Drew's last name? Drew was with the game there, and Ben KMBR, Drew Hoffer. And Drew had the greatest, deepest voice, and he could do the Tommy Tighe. So it was like, Westwood One Sports. I can't even do it. I don't have a deep enough voice. But it was like, yeah, you're listening to Monday Night Football on Westwood One Sports. And when I first got on the network, I'm like, all I want is a Tommy Tighe liner that says, now back to John Lund. And they just, no, I haven't heard anything from the higher-ups. Haven't heard anything.
1: Oh, come on.
0: I know the guy you're talking. Yeah, his name's Tommy Tighe, and he's unbelievable.
1: There, you know, I'm sure the higher ups are listening at, 10 p.m. on a Saturday night, of course.
0: Yeah. Oh, but, of course they are. Absolutely. Glued to every word I say.
1: Oh, you know, I'm going to try to
0: That's
1: stay
0: good
1: on
0: and bad.
1: Topic here.
0: Yeah,
1: yeah.
0: Go ahead.
1: Let me stay on topic with your show, because I love to derail. But LeBron to the Warriors, you know, I feel like they're getting fooled again. This isn't the first time we've heard these rumors, and LeBron wants to come and play in, you know, San Francisco with Curry, be coached by Steve Kerr, but it doesn't make any sense. And I've been seeing on

0: social media that the cupcake person out there in Cleveland who had the scoop on LeBron going to Cleveland the first time is saying that him and Draymond are going to go to Cleveland. Now, I don't know how much I buy into that, but I don't think Golden State's a runner. And I think you had a really good point about LeBron going back to Cleveland and having that being a full circle. They're competitive. Why not? And also, Cleveland's coached by Kenny Atkinson. Steve Kerr coaching.
1: Exactly. Yep. I agree with you 100%. I mean, look, I don't know what LeBron's going to do. I don't know what's on his mind. But, you know, logic would tell you that's where he's from. We just saw him in an elevator there. Maybe that's AI, but I don't think it was. And it just seems to me that that just makes a ton of sense for him to go back. And as you said, they're competitive. Now, any team with James Harden, as you know, being a Warriors fan, I mean, knocking him out as many times as you did in Houston, and they went for the 0 for 27 from 3 and all that kind of stuff. Is a team with James Harden actually going to win something? Probably not. But like you said, if they were non-competitive completely, he could just say, look, you know, I'd like to win a title and ride off into the sunset. And I get that he could do that. But I'm trying to, in my head, envision him in like a 76ers uniform or, you know, something other than Cleveland. And I struggle. And like you said, I thought when he first was released there and there was rumors of maybe the Warriors upgrading to an Anthony Davis or really anything. But the problem with LeBron going there, if he does really want to win a title, you're in the Western Conference one, which, as you know, is very difficult. And number two, the Warriors, as you pointed out, and they've been trying this for years, been trying to get that missing piece. And even with LeBron, they're not a championship contender, especially in the West. So I just think this is a bunch of people trying to draw this out for a lot longer because it's so obvious he's going to Cleveland. And I'd be shocked if he went anywhere else.
0: Yeah. And I mean, the Warriors and the Giants kind of share a common theme. There's a lot of toxicity down there in Mission Bay and Oracle Park. And, both teams are aging dynasties, and I think it's just time to blow it up. I think it's time, you know, let Steve Kerr and Steph Curry ride out on the sunset. We'll enjoy these games, and then, you know, time to change things up. I think that LeBron coming here would, I think, set the Warriors back a little bit. I think they just need to let it ride out and let LeBron go to Cleveland and go right out in the sunset with James Harden. I guess that's great.
1: Yeah, I appreciate it. George, man, it was a lot of fun catching up with you, man. Thanks. We'll talk to you soon.
0: Yeah, right on, John. You have a great night. I'll be listening until you're done.
1: Thanks, brother. I appreciate it. That's George in San Francisco. That opens up your line at 310-840-4910. It is Sports Night here on Westwood One Sports and the Westwood One Sports app. John Lund with you. Alex and Ben here as well. At the top of the hour, we'll open everything up. You can take over the show at 310-840-4910. Let's go next to our good friend James in Tacoma is up next. Hi, James. It is always good to talk to you, my friend. Love talking to regulars. How are you, man?
2: Johnny Lund, remember, boom, chakalaka.
1: Oh, he's coming. He's coming, bro. I see him on the board. He's coming. He's coming.
2: Is he? Right.
1: Yeah.
2: Well, I'm he's on the board. Today, because today was 7-Eleven day. Did you get your free Slurpee?
1: No. I forgot, no. Man. I forgot. You know what?
2: Oh.
1: I was so focused. We're going to talk about this later on in the show and Lund's last call. Yesterday was National French Fry Day, so I was thinking about French fries, and you're right. How can I forget? I mean, the date is 7-Eleven. How can I forget? And I live in Phoenix. It's like a million degrees outside, and I did not get a free Slurpee today. Oh
2: man. Real quick about the Home Run Derby. One problem I have this year, it's on Netflix, and most people like me don't have Netflix.
1: Yeah, that's a problem. I think that taking it from, but again, that's what sports is going to do, right? That's why they're getting the big money. That's why I was saying before that it's easy to grow the pie right now. Just get Netflix involved and get Prime, you know, Prime Video, and get. I mean, they've got endless amount of money in their pocket, and so these commissioners, like, how do I grow the pie? It's real simple. Call Netflix,
2: right.
1: Call Prime, call Amazon. Like, that's what they do. And they're just like, they don't care about us. They're like, well, you're going to have to buy that channel. And you're like, oh. I don't think many people are going to buy the channel just to watch the Home Run Derby.
2: Yeah, one last thing I have for you is, I know this has happened to you in the past. If you're sitting down watching a sporting event and somebody sits next to you that's never watched a sport again, and they start asking you questions, are you annoyed or is it funny? Like today? I'm sitting there watching England, Norway, and my sister sits next to me. And she's asking questions like, why is the clock going up and not down?
1: Oh.
2: Or she'd ask me, when Norway was down 2-1, she says, When did they pull the goalie and add an extra attack?

0: soccer. I said they do that for hockey, not for soccer.
1: Yeah. I could go on a long tangent about this. Thank you, my friend James. It is always great to talk to you, my friend. We'll talk to you soon. That's James in Tacoma, just outside of Seattle at 310-840-4910. It is Sportsline on Westwood One Sports and Westwood One Sports app. I don't know what it is. My wife does that a lot. She's not listening right now, I don't think, so I can throw under the bus a bit. I don't know what it is. She has an innate ability to know when there's 30 seconds left in a game that's tied. She has an amazing ability throughout the World Cup to do that. That's why we went out to a big bar for the last embarrassment for the U.S. I thought it was going to be great. We could be amongst a bunch of people. And, you know, I don't know. It's just an innate ability that some people have. But you know what? I'm going to be completely honest. I do the same thing. Like, she'll be watching something. She'll be three quarters through it. And I'll be like, hey, explain to me what's going on. Like, she watches, like, Love Island or something. And I'll sit down next to her because, you know, we like to spend time with each other, as Ron Burgundy said, on occasion. And we'll sit next to each other. And I'll say, who's that? Who's that? And she's just like, she's about ready to blow. She's like, you can't be serious right now. I'm like, yeah. Or like the scene of like the Bachelor or Bachelorette or something. They'll be getting married. And we're like, who are those two? She's like, there's 5 minutes left in the entire series. Like, I've been watching this for weeks. Where have you been? I'm like, I don't know. I just thought I'd come say hi. And she's like, yeah, he's getting on one knee. This is the most important part of the show. You can't talk to me right now. But it's different. It's totally different. Man to woman versus woman to man. Like, if she comes down with, I don't know, you know, it's a tie game in the World Cup or something, and they're in extra time. And she's like, I thought the games were 90 minutes. Why is there a plus seven? And I'm like, yeah, I have to explain it. I have to be patient and explain it. She does not. You know why. You know why.
2: You know what's funny, John? You know. That might be one of my most, like, annoying things is when somebody asks you about a movie you watch for the first time with them. Oh my God, dude.
3: So who is this? I just bought the tickets. How do I know?
1: Exactly. That is true. That's even worse than a person coming down and wanting to know information, like when the Super Bowl's going on.
2: Because then I get it, you know?
1: You're right. I guess it's just some people and the way they work is you're watching the same movie at the same time, and you're like, I haven't watched this movie before. But you're right. People do that.
3: Did he just say
4: that? I'm guilty of this.
2: No, Ben, don't say
1: it. You do that?
4: Well, no, it's mostly just watching these, like, stupid shows, like Love Island. Everything is happening in real time, and I'm watching it with my girlfriend, and I still ask, like, for information that she doesn't even... She's like, he just got here. You've seen everything that I've seen. I'm like, oh, I thought maybe he was in, like, another season. I don't know.
1: Right. Or maybe you saw something on the internet, or I don't know. I guess in that sense, I do that, too. But not during movies. Like, a movie I haven't seen, I'm like, how would I know? But again, you can't get mad, because then if you do get mad, you know how it goes. Lots of trouble. All right. Hour number three, we should be talking about blank. All of our favorites are on the board. You cannot miss this. It's Sports Night, Westwood One Sports. Alex, Ben, John on Westwood One Sports and the Westwood One Sports app. You take over next.
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0: is always a moment of truth where I say, look, it's either put up or shut up. And it was time to put up. I had crossed that thin line. It was 100 plus degrees. We were hot. We were on fire. We were yelling our hearts out. You could feel the intensity rising. Even in our tiredness, even in our weakness, even in our pain, we continued to push. I told myself, you can suck up the pain for another mile and a half, and you will be a Marine. Not many people believe that I could do it. I don't know where I got the energy from. I don't know where the pain went to. But all I know is that I had what it took. I am a United States Marine.
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0: There's always a moment of truth where I say, look, it's either put up or shut up. And it was time to put up. I had crossed that thin line. It was 100 plus degrees. We were hot. We were on fire. We were yelling our hearts out. You could feel the intensity rising. Even in our tiredness, even in our weakness, even in our pain, we continued to push. I told myself, you can suck up the pain for another mile and a half, and you will be a Marine. Not many people believe that I could do it. I don't know where I got the energy from. I don't know where the pain went to. But all I know is that I had what it took. I am a United States Marine.
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0: Hi, this is Kelsey Grammer. 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
3: 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I am John Lund. I am your master of ceremonies on the Saturday night, Sunday morning version of this show, and we always have a great time with it. So thank you for hanging out with us. Alex is running the ship. Ben is producing the program tonight, and this is where we have the most fun. We open it up to you, very, very simple, and we just basically get in the back seat, put in a blindfold, and you drive the car at 310-840-4910. It is called We Should Be Talking About Blank. There's a ton going around the NBA. We got fired up when we were talking about LeBron a little bit earlier. I told you how to enjoy the All-Star game a little bit more, so maybe you want to get into that conversation and say you're crazy. Many people have disagreed with me on the LeBron thing. That is completely fine. I tell you this all the time. The host is not always right. In fact, probably rarely he is right. You want to get into the Kawhi thing, NBA gone wild, more about soccer if you want to discuss that too, and how we were absolutely inept last Monday. We can still do those kind of things, or you completely can go off the board in where we should be talking about blank. And again, the number is 310-840-4910 on the Westwood One Sports Talk and Text Line. Let's not make him wait any longer, shall we? It is our good friend, Mr. Positive. If you are new here, you are in for a treat. One of our regulars. He will inspire. You might even cry. Mr. Positive, it is your stage. Go right ahead.
4: To my warriors, as I come through your radio dial across over 300 markets around the world, I need you to listen to my voice. Hear what I say. Remember, cast off those shackles. You must listen to me. For our dreams, our future, you must set them free. Boom shakalaka. Warriors, I need you to be bombastic. I need you to be controversial. I need you to be you. I need you to be like Stephen A. Smith, my buddy Chris Cuomo, my buddy Bart Winkler, John Lund, Charlie LaDuff. Be you. Be you. Never give up. Never give up on your hopes, your dreams, your desires. What is life without desires? What is life without dreams? It is empty. It is a deep, dark void. It is a place to nowhere. Boom, shakalaka. Everybody, go for your dreams. Ow!
3: I'm becoming a fan of the... Oh, yes. Let me let the audience react. I'm becoming a fan of the end just because it doesn't fit in any way, shape, or form. He goes, ow, at the end. And it's like, yeah, okay, I can allow that. Very, very well done. I am properly motivated for the rest of the program. The only time I squirmed in my seat is when he said he was going to come through your radio dial.

0: other than that,
1: hey, yo.
0: I wasn't uncomfortable at all. I felt very motivated throughout an entire phone call. Any thoughts? Any thoughts? Good?
2: Well, here's the thing that's so interesting to me about it is he spent the first minute teasing that everybody needs to listen to what he's about to say. He had like five different ways where he said,
0: right.
2: Everybody,
0: remember.
2: Listen to what I am going to say to my warriors.
3: Anytime yes. you look yes. into the darkness, I am there.
0: Exactly. Yeah. He didn't get too dark tonight. Yeah, see, there you go.
2: He didn't say orgasmic. He usually says orgasm or orgasmic.
0: Yeah,
2: so
0: he's kind of moved off of that term. I wouldn't say he did. God, what was exactly like when he would say when I something about like when I enter you or something like that? That was used to be a regular part of the
3: your mind.
0: Yeah. But he doesn't do that anymore. He's become far less creepy, and he's just motivational now.
1: I like that.
0: You know? Yeah.
1: Kind of like finding
0: yeah,
1: your
0: very,
1: way.
0: Very you know? Motivational. Yeah. Yeah, not
2: remember when
0: at
2: he
0: all.
2: Gave us his Facebook?
1: Oh, yeah. I remember that. That was beautiful.
2: Dude, I looked him up. He is authentic. He literally has shirts that say Mr. Positive.
1: Yes.
2: He wears them out.
0: Yeah. Yeah. Yeah. Absolutely.
2: He's the real deal.
0: All right. Open you up at 310-844-4910 into Sports Night on Westwood One Sports and Westwood One Sports app. We should be talking about blank. Let's go to anytime we get somebody north of the border, we've got to talk to somebody north of the border. That is my good friend Alan in Toronto. Alan, welcome to the show. You go right ahead, Alan.
4: Thank you very much for taking my call, John.
0: Of course.
4: Tuesday, July 7th. Pirates 12, mm-hmm. Braves 4. Ryan O'Hearn. Who or what is Ryan O'Hearn? Not exactly a household name. He's a household name in his own household, but not in major league circles. And he set the tone with a grand slam home run in the bottom of the first against Hurst and Waldrop, and they gave them a 4-1 lead. And he took to the plate at the bottom of the third. The Pirates broadcast they didn't receive the memo. They started to conduct an interview with Braxton Ashcroft. In the middle of O'Hearn's at bat, he hits another 3-run home run, 7 RBIs in the first 3 innings. And they had to interrupt the interview. And then in the 6th inning, O'Hearn hit a 3rd home run, too, a 3-1 pitch against reliever Connor Thomas. Connor Thomas surrendered it. And they gave him a standing ovation, curtain call, everything. It was his 100th home run. And O'Hearn singled in the bottom of the eighth, and so he had a 4-for-5 at bat. He started the day with 13 home runs and 51 RBIs. He ended the day with 16 home runs and 61 RBIs. And what happens yesterday means nothing today in baseball circles. The Pirates lost 3-0. The next game, and he went 1-for-4, and the Pirates lost 10-5. They got hammered. They got mutilated 10-5 the next game. So it goes to show you what happened yesterday means nothing today. And today they beat the Milwaukee Brewers 7-6 and 3-2, the 59-34 Milwaukee Brewers. So it's the only thing in baseball you can expect is the unexpected. And the Pirates are they're 2 games above 500, so I'm mighty encouraged if I'm a Pirates fan. So it's a great time of the year for the Pirates. You know, they've been a sad sack team for so many years, and look at them now.
0: Absolutely, fighting for a wild card berth in the National League. Alan, my friend, it is always great to hear your voice. Thank you very much. Appreciate it. That opens you up at 310-840-4910. Alan, representing our good friends in Canada, always taking the calls from Canada. Could there be any more opposite calls than what we just went through just now? From Mr. Positive to Alan Toronto giving us a play-by-play of the Pittsburgh Pirates. But that is why we call it We Should Be Talking About Blank. Let's go to our good friend TD in Dallas. Hi, TD. Welcome. Go right ahead.
5: Oh!
0: Oh! What's going on, TD?
5: Personal friend, TD in Dallas.
0: That's right, my close personal friend.
5: The Colt is alive on the streets of Dallas,
0: alive.
5: Texas.
0: Very
5: and
0: nice.
5: I hope to all of us out there that you've got your robes on, you've got your chalices out,

0: I mean, you're sitting something good out of those houses, gentlemen. And I hope you're hanging out here in front of the bonfire with me and the rest of our John Lund heavy metal maniac rock and roll believers. Right. Richard Positive just set it off. And, John, I don't know where I want to go tonight because there was all the LeBron talk, but also the soccer talk, which, let's be honest, I've always cared about this sport passionately. It's not just a four-year thing that now all of a sudden I have a minor interest in. No. Right? As Americans, we've always cared. But this Christian Pulisic guy, man, he can get lost forever. Forever. Get him out of here.
1: Yeah.
0: I don't like him.
1: Yes, you and Alex are on the same page there. Alex is very upset about Christian Pulisic.
0: Where this guy's branding comes from. Who's in charge of his PR team? Because they're one in a million. I had no idea who this guy was 4 weeks ago. I don't care who he is now. But they painted him to be some American savior of soccer. And all I did was see this guy turn the ball over. And like I said, I'm not going to sit here and pretend like I know enough about soccer to like give a legitimate critique.
2: Go off, TD!
0: But
1: no, I think you're pretty accurate.
2: I think you're pretty accurate.
1: He did get hurt at the end, but even before he got hurt, he was not great. Not great.
0: Yeah, I mean, he's got his cute little haircut. Whatever, man. Yeah, get him out of here. I don't like him. Frankly, I don't like any of the American players after that game. That goalie, good Lord, what a moment to have to look down the rest of your life. You want to talk about Bill Buckner? Good God.
1: Good call on Buckner. That was well
0: it's
1: done.
0: It's like, hey, what do they call the position you play again? You're the goalie, right? You're the goalkeeper. What are you doing this far out of the goal? What are you doing? Trying to make a play out here and just absolutely wetting on international.
1: You're 100% right. I was saying like Chris Webber calling a timeout or Fred Brown throwing the ball to Worthy, but Buckner is actually more accurate. You're right. He just totally whiffed it. Yeah, and Buckner is more accurate. I'll give you credit. Absolutely.
0: It doesn't get much better than that as far as ultimate sports moments that we will talk about till the end of time. It's right there with the butt fumble. The Bill Buckner through the legs.
1: The Sanchez butt fumble.
0: Well, and everyone wants to talk about FIFA as like a corrupt organization or whatever it may be. We're not allowed to call the stadiums by their names and all the stuff and more. But, man, I kept hearing it. And, again, I'm not a guy who cares enough about soccer to actually give a S throughout this entire. You know, I enjoyed the pageantry of the World Cup. It's been a lot of fun. Watching Norway lose to England today, they took Norway's goal off the board. I don't know why they did that when they were going to be in the.
3: Yeah, basically, since this big Norwegian Viking is stronger than these weak little soccer players, him pushing off of one is enough to be a foul. Yeah. That's basically what happened.
1: It's ridiculous. Yeah, now that Norway's out, that's it. That was my backup team. They're red, white, and blue as well. They had the big Viking. That's it. It's over.
0: Yeah, and it's lovable. And frankly, they were in the lead. I don't know why they deleted that goal. I was out in a local bar watching that game. Good God. I didn't think the bars in Dallas would get so crowded for games that were being hosted here in the city.
1: Underrated soccer town. There's no doubt. I mean, I know you hosted games there, but I'd say underrated soccer town. I mean, it's football, high school, college, you know, pro, all that. Absolutely, 100%. I lived in Dallas years ago. But underrated soccer town. I'd say that. Underrated hockey town, too.
0: Thing that breeds, like, youth sports that cost a lot of money, Dallas is a haven for that. But I think 80% of the people that were out there, I was at the Harwood District over in Victory Park, and I think 80% of the people that were just, like, young, mid-20s women trying to make TikToks. You know,
1: that's our society 24/7 in every city. Unbelievable.
0: So many Latinas that were suddenly in support of Norway.

0: But
1: yeah, because of the big Viking.
0: It was definitely quite the scene. And yeah, as far as LeBron goes, he's proved his legacy. He's just got to go to Cleveland, man. There's nowhere else he can go. I understand why people think LeBron is obnoxious, but you're just a hater if you don't appreciate what he's done at this point in his career. And one guy called in, and I don't mean to, you know, demean another caller, talking about,
1: other cult figures. Yeah, you understand.
0: But he's still one of the best players in the NBA. He's still an absolute piece to your team. If you wanted Adams, he's probably your number one on most teams. I mean, I get it. In L.A. where you just added Luka Doncic, maybe not. But look, he needs to go back to Cleveland. He needs to finish the story. I would love nothing more than to watch LeBron James go back to Cleveland and get them to an NBA Finals. I think that'd be a lot of fun for everybody.
1: Yeah. TD, thank you, man. It is always great to hear your voice. I'm glad you keep the cult going in Dallas. By the way, I'm looking at my board right now. Man, we are stacked in Dallas. We're going to hit Dallas more coming up next. TD, have a great night, man. I really appreciate you. Open jump at 310-840-4910. It is We Should Be Talking About Blank. We'll do this for one more segment, so stay on the line if you are there. It is always great to talk to you. But like I said, Dallas is stacked, man. We'll discuss that. LeBron has hit a nerve with people. We'll discuss that. If you want to do one final time, I'm sure how much more we'll talk about soccer on this show. We may, because Alex, and I know Alex is pent up because of some of the things you said, so he's going to have to rant before we get to the next calls. We'll do that coming up next. It is Sports Night. Hit us up at 310-840-4910. We should be talking about blank. It's Westwood One Sports and the Westwood One Sports app.
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6: Harvey County 911.
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8: Do.

0: Alex is rolling the hits tonight. Thank you so much for joining us. And I mean it. It is the late night version of Sportsnet on Westwood One Sports and the Westwood One Sports app. We get a little crazy here on Saturday night / Sunday morning, depending on where you are. We love getting your different opinions. You do not have to agree with those. We say that all the time. John Lund with you, Alex keeping us on the air, and Ben producing the program tonight. We should be talking about blank. You tell us. You take over the show. We always do this on Saturday night / Sunday morning when I'm hanging out here. So 310-840-4910 on the Westwood One Sports Talk and text line. We've talked a lot about LeBron tonight. It could be the last soccer conversations we have, at least on this show, for a while. We shall see. Baseball is going on right now. Obviously, we're getting to the All-Star Game and the festivities starting next week. I already told you how you can have more fun by just simply saying, you know what, this is not an Oscar-winning performance. This is more of an Adam Sandler movie. I get it, and I think you'll enjoy it more, but you do you. Anything else? Of course, you can talk NFL all you want. I know that Aaron Donald worked out at the Rams facility, and everybody's going bananas on that one. Or you can completely go off the board for anything that you would like at 310-840-4910. Some regulars on the board. I see some new people as well. That is awesome. Let's go to our good friend, Raphael, in Chicago. Raphael, welcome. Thanks for waiting, my friend. It's always good to talk to you. Go right ahead.
1: Always good to talk to you, John Lund.
0: What's going on, man? How are you?
1: Yeah, I'm doing great. About the GOAT debate, so some people are saying that LeBron is the greatest of all time.
0: Mm-hmm. I mean, you're in Chicago, so you're a Jordan. Yeah, you're a Jordan guy. You're in Chicago, right? You're Jordan
1: yeah,
0: guy.
1: Yeah, obviously. I mean, I know it's hard not to be biased, but like, I mean, there is no greater. I mean, no one has won more NBA final titles. I mean, LeBron's on 4, Jordan's on 7. I will give credit to LeBron. He usually did carry his team alone. He didn't have many other good superstars. Not saying that any of his teammates are bad or anything, but, you know, I mean, LeBron had Pippen. He had, he also had Steve Curry. He had Dennis Rodman. And, you know, but I don't know. I think the Settle the GOAT debate, like Jordan said 1 month ago, I think, he said it doesn't matter who the player is. Well, I mean, partially true, but it mostly matters which coach you've got.
0: Yeah?
1: I mean, yeah. Also, remember my first ever call? I was complaining about the White Sox with their CHSN thing. How you had to pay.

0: Kind of switched around. Pretty good.
1: Yeah, I actually, we actually just got the subscription to it, so.
0: Oh, nice.
1: I can finally watch the games. But, I'm just excited because Murakami came back from the minors after doing really well. And he's going to be in the home run derby, and he's also going to be a backup for the All-Star game, along with Miguel Vargas and,
0: They've flipped more than any team in the league, the White Sox. No, like, nobody thought the White Sox were going to do anything. And like you said, to get Murakami into the home run derby, yeah, it's been an amazing turnaround.
1: It's awesome from being, one in seven all the way to this. I mean, it's a great turnaround. And you Cubs fans out there, I don't actually hate the Cubs. I like it when the Cubs win. I'm glad that they're also doing well as well. I think it might have been your previous caller.
0: Mm-hmm.
1: No, not that. It was your, when you were talking about, why is there plus seven on when there's 90 minutes? I thought there was 90 minutes on a soccer game. Well, my younger brother, he's five, so, you know, he's little. But, he has this really bad habit of, 2 minutes after kickoff, and he said, who won? Because he, runs in, starts, playing, something by himself, and then he comes back, I don't know, like I said, 2 minutes later, and then I'm like, little bro, it hasn't even, been to halftime yet. You gotta chill. But, it's true, though, because, it is super, super annoying when you're watching, anything and someone starts asking questions about it. Unfortunately, I have a bad habit of doing that myself.
0: I hear you, bro. Your little brother's going to annoy you the rest of your life. I'm sorry to give you that dose of reality, but that's what little brothers do, and he's only five. So, hey, bro, I got to keep rolling, but it's great to talk to you, man. We'll talk to you next week. You're the best. Take care, man. That is our good friend Raphael in Chicago. That might have been one of his better calls. He had a did I just catch that? He did a little bit of an impersonation there. Very nice. Very nice.
2: He impersonated you impersonating somebody. That was really well done.
0: That was pretty amazing.
2: Inception of persons.
0: That was outstanding. All right, we should be talking about blank. Hit us up at 310-804-4910. Let's go back to Dallas, man. Dallas is running the board right now. Triple M is in Dallas. Hi, Triple M. Welcome to Sports Night. You go right ahead. What's going on, Triple M?
2: He might be sleeping.
0: No Triple M? All right. I'm sorry. I made Triple M wait so long. That's on me. Let's stay in Dallas. Johnny is in Dallas. Johnny, thanks for waiting, Johnny. You're on Westwood on Sports. Go right ahead.
3: Hey, what's up, John?
0: Hey, what's up, Johnny?
3: That's
0: good
3: to
0: talk to you, man.
3: That's pretty cool, huh?
0: Very nice.
3: Do you ever get people thinking that you go by Johnny?
0: The only people I've gone by John my whole life, but... Grandma gets to call me Johnny. If I got in trouble with my mom, it was Johnny. When I was young, it was Johnny. I don't know how it shifted, but I was Johnny up until maybe 12, and I like Johnny. I like Johnny Depp. Like, I like the name. I don't know why I just lost the last part of it, but I like it.
3: Yeah, I get the other thing. Like, every time I go to the drive-thru or a restaurant, I'm like, they're like, what's the name on the order? I'm like, Johnny. Okay, John. I'm like, no, my name's not John. If I was John,
0: right,
3: I'd tell you John.
0: That is annoying,
3: it's
0: isn't
3: annoying.
0: It?
3: It's super annoying.
0: Yeah.
3: Super annoying.
0: Yeah.
3: I'd rather take a misnomer than trying to tell me that my name is John. Like, I'd rather it be like Shawnee or something totally wrong.
0: And plus, everybody knows that being called either the wrong name or the name that you don't want to be called is the number one pet peeve of everyone across the world. It's like, just call me my name, man. That's the most simple thing you can do. Yeah. What's on your mind, man?
3: So man, I'm just a longtime lurker, first time caller.
0: Nice.
3: I listen to 105.3 The Fan in Dallas all the time. Like, I take my son to school in the morning, so.
0: Yeah. Okay, I got to tell you something real quick. I want you to finish everything. I'm not going to cut you off at all. So get this. Years ago, long time ago, I used to work. It used to be 103.3 ESPN in Dallas. I did Cowboys pre and post game there 20 years ago. I got

0: Brian Broaddus on the air. Brian Broaddus was working for Parcells and the Cowboys. I got Brian Broaddus on the air there at the Fan, and this has been so long. Gavin Dawson, at one of my stops through the years, Gavin Dawson was my update guy. That'll mean nothing to nobody else across the country but you, because Gavin Dawson and Brian Broaddus are awesome friends of mine, and they're both on 105.3 The Fan in Dallas. So there you go.
1: Yeah, for sure. That's awesome, bro. Yeah. So, like I said,
0: cool,
1: I listen to the station throughout the day, and then I catch the late night shows. Like, I've listened to your show a few times. I mentioned to the guy that I talked to before I got on, I'm a hotshot driver, so I'm usually traveling across state lines late at night. So,
0: very cool.
1: Instead of listening, and I'm usually not listening to talk radio. I feel like talk radio is boring, but like I said, I leave 105.3 The Fan on because I like sports, and then I listen to you guys at night because I like sports. So,
0: and we get to sports eventually.
1: I'm going to get into a little bit of maybe something that's not talked about a lot because, I mean, a lot of listeners may be parents. At least I'm a parent. I got a son that plays, Little League Baseball, and then I coach kids. So, I mean, I see it from all the different aspects as far as older kids, younger kids. But I was going to touch on the new bat standards that they're rolling out.

0: 68-ounce bat is the lightest that you could use in high school. Well, they're going to start rolling out drop fours, drop fives, and drop sixes, which means that little Timmy, if you haven't gotten big enough, you can swing a 31, 20, what is it? I'm bad with math, especially when I'm driving. But
1: that's all right.
0: You get the gist of it. Instead of a drop three, now it's going to be drop 6 ounces from whatever I think it's a 31.
1: Which you could do when you're younger, but because my son played baseball for years, and which you could do when you're younger, but then, like you said, you get to a certain high school age and you have to be able to swing a certain bat. But by what you're saying is when you drop that much, your bat speed is going to be that much faster, right?
0: Yeah, and a lot. And so my argument, not argument, but like I guess trying to tell people to calm down, it's not going to be a super big deal. You know, they've already come out and said, hey, look, the bat will still be a BB core bat. The only difference is the weight, the swing weight. Granted, yes, you will be able to swing that bat a lot faster than a drop three. But, you know, without nerding out too much, more mass being swung faster, you'll be able to hit the ball a lot farther. If you have a peak kick and you swing it just as fast as I swing a drop three, you're not going to hit it as far as me because I have more mass behind it. So a lot of people that are freaking out talk about, oh, man, what if a 6'6", 220-pound senior is swinging a drop six? Like, he's going to kill people. No, he's not, because the bat's going to still be a BB core. It's going to be limited to a certain exit velocity. I think it's pretty crazy that they're starting to do that. I mean, but, you know, whatever, to each their own. I think that's pretty cool that they're starting to do things differently now and cater to kids that aren't, you know, my son is not an average size 13-year-old. He's a little shorter. He's a little smaller. He is thick. Mm-hmm. He's just smaller. And he always tells me, Dad, when am I going to get bigger? Dad, you know, this is not. I'm like, look, dude, the kids that you see that are playing these baseball, like, festival select fest, and like they're top kids in the country and this isn't that, those are freaks. Those are kids that hit puberty way before you did, and that's why they're 5'11", 6 foot, almost 200 pounds, because they've hit puberty already. I'm like, don't compare yourself to them. What, you know, the, like the macho man Randy Savage says, the cream rises to the top. So, you know, just
1: very nice.
0: Just, you know, just give yourself some time, you know, and I always told him, you know, just don't compare yourself to other people, just work hard. But, okay. So segueing from that, high school sports, what do you think about transfer kids and trying to beef up rosters?
1: Ugh. Well, I live in a state where they've got open enrollment, so they just go all over the place. But, and you see a lot of high schools across the country, like you're in Dallas. So, South Lake Carroll. So I lived in Grapevine. So right across the street was, you know, South Lake Carroll. And that, so you got those kind of high schools that do that, right? Especially because, like, you're in Dallas, you got football there. I don't think it's changing anytime soon, but yeah, I can see that because, you know, you just recruit all the great kids, right?
0: Yep. Now the big thing that I was going to talk about was most of the time when kids do that, like when they get caught, and they're like, no, you can't do that. You transfer for athletic reasons. You can't do that. And people are getting caught because, you know, discrepancies or, you know, whatever. They forgot to cross some T's, dot some I's. Whatever it may be, they got caught. I think it wasn't until recently. I've always heard that once you get caught, you can't go back to the school that you transferred from. But
1: yeah, I guess, until recently, yeah, go ahead, I'm sorry.
0: Up until recently, I saw the Nussmeier kid, the quarterback that tried to transfer over to Denton Ryan from Flower Mound High School. Mm-hmm. You know, mm-hmm. The UIL told him, yeah, you're ineligible. You can't do that. You transfer for athletic reasons. Well, now they're going to let him go back to Flower Mound Marcus and play.
1: Mm-hmm.
0: And I've always...
1: Johnny,
0: always
1: I appreciate... Heard, I got to jump. Johnny, I got to jump. I appreciate the call, man. It's good to make the connection with you. I appreciate you. That kind of stuff just goes from state to state. Like, I live in a state that is open enrollment. You go anywhere you want. It doesn't even matter. Like, you want to go for athletics, fine. You want to go for academics, fine. You want to go for, like, whatever. It just depends. Like you said, in Texas, it's so competitive at the high school level as far as college, or as far as high school football is concerned, let alone college pro. It's all they think about. And so, yeah, it depends from state to state. In the state I live in, it's like, whatever, go wherever you want. I don't care what reason you go. Go wherever you want. If we have room for you, we're going to take

0: Anyway, I'm jumping 310-840-4910. I will just say this. When he started talking about puberty, that hit close to home. Let's just say, for the sake of conversation, I was a late bloomer, and going to gym class, that wasn't very fun. It wasn't very fun at all. We'll just leave it at that. All right, we'll reset everything coming up next. A ton of stuff to get into. As always, you dominated in quite the fashion, as you always do, taking over the show when we did We Should Be Talking About Blank. Well done by you, as always. Much appreciated, all the regulars and the newbies that came in tonight as well. Had a great time. We'll reset everything that's going on, from the NBA to what's going on in soccer. Should this be our last conversation? And because everything is so crazy, we'll reset all those things coming up next. The late night version of Sports Night here on Westwood One Sports and the Westwood One Sports app.
1: We know you're jonesing for some football just like we are. NFL training camps begin opening in 11 days. And yes, we're counting. Your home for the NFL. Westwood One Sports.
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1: Hello, friends. Thanks for making the experience, as always. We should be talking about blank. Amazing. Did a great job, as always. The regulars always love to get new people in the queue as well, and we did tonight. Heard from a lot of new people as well, and I don't want to exclude anybody, so really appreciate everybody coming in tonight. Had a great time. It is the late night version of Sports Night on Westwood One Sports and Westwood One Sports app. Top of the hour, last hour of the program, and we always have a great time. So at the top, we'll reset all the NBA stories, including one of the ones that got people all fired up tonight, which is, where will LeBron go? We're playing that game. Where will LeBron go? And the rest of the things. Plus, we are, I believe, contractually obligated to talk about the NFL, so we'll do that. So what we'll do is top of the hour, NBA reset, including the Summer League, which I absolutely love. And then at 20 minutes past next hour, we'll do some NFL. There's a couple of crazy stories out there, including an update on Aaron Donald. Seahawks got sold today. This Terry and Arnold story is crazy, so we'll keep you up to date just before camp start on that. And then we'll do Lund's Last Call, which we always have a lot of fun with. Five stories, so you can be a contributing member of society on this Saturday night, or for most of the country, Sunday morning. So want to get you caught up on that. All right, before the top of the hour, this is crazy. So I think we talked about this last week. There was a story out that sports betting, not just gambling in general, sports betting has, in the last 20 years, gone from a $6 billion industry to over a $20 billion industry. That, and we were talking a little bit about movies earlier, any other form of entertainment, whether it be movies, TV, streaming, whatever it is, sports betting is bigger than all of them combined, all right? So then it came out earlier this week, and you've probably seen this if you're a sports fan, that Bryce Harper, there was a guy in Philadelphia, and I'll give you the lowdown on this a little bit more because I delved a little bit into this. And I'm not as worried about the Bryce Harper thing because Bryce Harper is a big store or a big celebrity. A lot of people are like, well, what is he doing? Well, essentially what Bryce Harper does is he does camping.

Meals. If you don't know what that is, you can go to, you can look it up yourself, but you go to a website and then you can send something to a person, a popular person or, you know, whatever, and you send that to them and cost you X amount of dollars and they'll say something for you. I think in Bryce Harper's case, depending on how long it is, it's about $1,000 a pop. You know, these guys can make a few bucks at it. I wouldn't think Bryce Harper would need to be on Cameo and make extra money. There's a lot of D-listers on there, but there's some people on there that you've definitely heard of. So apparently, FanDuel was the company, and they had a big fish on the line, a shark. And so they had Bryce Harper record something that essentially said, hey, man, you know, the guy had been losing some money. His name was Terry Thompson. All right. So here's the back. And this is out of the Philadelphia Inquirer. The bettor's name was Terry Thompson. Get this. He'd gambled $18.5 million with FanDuel since 2020. Lost about $2 million on bets. Now here's where it gets juicy. It's not really the Bryce Harper thing. That's kind of got the main headline. But if you delve deeper into this, this is the meat of it. So Terry Thompson has gambled $18.5 million with FanDuel since 2020. He lost about $2 million on bets. Now he must have a few bucks in his pocket to even gamble 18.5, but he lost $2 million on bets. He's now a plaintiff in a lawsuit against FanDuel, claiming that the company fueled his gambling addiction with perks. This is what they do. This happens in Vegas all the time. Hey, we're going to fly in. Why do you think they're going to fly a shark into Vegas? So he can gamble and lose money. Hey, we're going to give you a suite. We're going to give you tickets to games. We're going to give you free champagne. We're going to give you free dinners. Why would they do that? Why would they do that to anybody? And I'm not even talking sports gambling here. You know what Vegas is all about. Why do they fly in the fat cats? Because they're going to lose money. They don't give them sweets and steaks and champagne and anything else that they want and tickets to shows and all that kind of stuff for people who win. You're already taking us for that. Get out of our casino. Get out of our hotel. People who lose, woohoo! Come on, we'll send the private jet for you. That's like in sports. I don't know if you've ever heard this term before, but there's certain players. I've had so many different athletes that I've worked with, and they call it sending the limousine for somebody. Like if you dominate somebody, let's say that you're a wide receiver and there's a terrible corner. An athlete would say, dude, we send the limo for you. We don't want you missing the game. It's the same thing. If you're a big fish and you lose a bunch of money in Vegas, they're sending the private plane for you and champagne on that thing. And you know what you're getting into. So long story short, he's claiming that the company fueled his gambling addiction with perks and VIP treatment. Thompson was considered a VIP since he wagered millions with FanDuel, even earning perks like two sets of Super Bowl tickets and high-end champagne. But his losses reportedly reached, now here's where it gets like, ooh, bro. But his losses reportedly reached the $2 million mark, and he covered the expense by taking out a second and then a third mortgage on his house, which fell into foreclosure. He even sold his shares of an investment company. He also allegedly scared his therapist into thinking he might harm himself, leading the therapist to send police to his home. And now Thompson eventually entered a psychiatric facility to obtain treatment for gambling addiction. The lawsuit against FanDuel is currently pending. So here's my question. Like I said, this whole story got lost in the Bryce Harper did a video for this guy to say, hey, hope you're having a great Thanksgiving. Hope the kids are great. And everybody focused on, well, Bryce Harper shouldn't be doing that. The story is this guy gambled $18.5 million, lost $2 million, basically lost everything. Got to have a few bucks in his pocket. My question is this, and there's the Brandon Sorsby thing and this and that. All these things are going on in sports gambling, and we are, as if you watch sports, you know this, we are being constantly bombarded. Not only with commercials, this brought to you by. The line of the game is this. Like, it's become everything. And the reason why is because these companies will overpay. They're paying top dollar for this. They're title sponsors of this, that, and the other. There's all these companies. ESPN's in bed with them, which makes it certainly a conflict of interest. Their personalities are going, hey, gamble. You know, everybody is all over it, and so people are falling for it. And this guy's saying no more. So my question to you is very simple. You can hit me up at 310-840-4910. I'm available 24/7, 365 at John Lund Radio. Whose fault is it? Is it personal responsibility? Which right away I think to myself, okay, it's an addiction. You know, people, that's not an addiction. It is an addiction. He gets a high out of it. It's okay. He didn't take the drugs, but winning, losing, the ups and downs, that's a drug. That's an adrenaline hit. I won. Like anybody who's bet before, you know that. And doesn't have to be a sports bet, any kind of bet. That's why, again, that's why they're flying in the fat cats into Vegas to gamble. They don't play cards, whatever. They lose a lot. Bring that guy back.

0: That's what they did with this guy. They essentially said, hey, we love you. You lose. Here's champagne. Here's tickets. Here's Super Bowl. Here's Bryce Harper. Here's all this stuff. And now what he's claiming is, you did this all on purpose to bait me, to bring me in, to sucker me in, to pull me in. I'm addicted. You knew it. And you kept taking advantage of me. Part of me says, okay, he's got a little bit of a case there. The other part of me says, you should know better. It's not on them. It's on you. Where's your personal responsibility? So I'm kind of torn on this whole thing. I feel bad for the guy. I don't have $18.5 million to gamble, so he's got a few bucks, so he loses $2 million on the bets. And you think to yourself, logically, we all think this way when it comes to addiction, right? Well, why didn't you just stop? Ask an alcoholic. Ask a drug addict. This is the same thing. You know, we all laugh. Somebody, you know, Tiger came out, when I'm addicted to sex. I don't know. I'm not good enough looking to be addicted to sex. People don't want to have sex with me, so that's the problem. See, you know. It's like if the betting window is always closed. My betting window is always closed, so I don't really have an opportunity to be addicted to sex. I don't necessarily have an addictive personality. I can stop drinking. I can stop this. I can stop that. Betting's just okay. It hurts me too much. Like, if I lose a $50 bet, I get pissed, and I'm just like, I'm done. Like, I'll go to Vegas, and I'll have the great first, you know, I'll have the first night, and I'll, if I lose money, like, I'm one of those guys that I'll take the money, and I'll put it in, like, a drawer. And let's say, just for the sake of conversation, I got $500 and I take it out. If I lose the $500, I just go to the bar and have drinks or whatever. And I'm too upset to say, I got to get that money back. Clearly, this Terry Thompson guy in Philadelphia, clearly with him, he's like, and a lot of people are like this. Okay, I lost, in his case, I'm betting I lost $100,000. I got to win that back. Now he's in the hole. He keeps losing. We've all been there. I can bet this. I can win this. I just got to make bigger bets. And all of a sudden, I'm $2 million in the hole, and I'm taking my kids' college education. And I get it, man. He got addicted. Anything you've ever been addicted to, I get it. But I don't know that that is necessarily the betting company's fault. I mean, he's saying, look, you're sending me champagne. You're sending me tickets. You're sending me Bryce Harper. That should set off pretty big alarms in your head. Again, there's an addiction here. But it should set off pretty big alarms in your head. They're trying to hook me. Clearly, they're continuing to try to hook me. Hey, here's some free Super Bowl tickets at $10,000 a bop. And here's free champagne. And hey, we're sending the plane for you. Hey, do you know that, you know, we're open? Hey, we'll bring a limo. You can come down. I mean, and look, it's so difficult nowadays. If you're in a legal betting state, which most of ours now in the United States are legal, there's your phone. There's your betting window right next to you. And if you're addicted, it's hard, man. And I get it. That's why people were making the lawyers for Brendan Swordsby were like, hey, man, it's not the kid's fault. And all of us went, I don't know, man. You made a lot of bets. Sent money across state lines. There's a lot of things, a lot of rules you broke. We don't have any sympathy for you. And Texas Tech and all that, and they were trying to, hey, it's not all his fault. And I don't want to be that talk show host that says, hey, the blame's somewhere in the middle. I'm for personal responsibility, but I get what the guy's saying. This could be a landmark case in terms of he wins. That's the problem. Like, a company like FanDuel is going, okay, this guy wins, and now what? Is everybody going to flood us with, I lost money too. My hand's out. Can I get my money back? I don't think that everybody got a note from Bryce Harper. I don't think everybody got Super Bowl tickets. I don't know. Could be a landmark case, though. Give me your thoughts. 310-840-4910. On one sense, I think to myself, it is absolutely positively shoved down our throat. You cannot watch an event, I was going to say a sporting event, but anything that is geared towards male demographic in a certain age range, I don't know, 25 to 54, maybe even younger. My son's 22, so I would say like anything that, you know, of legal age to gamble, 21 to, I don't know, 50, 60, could be anybody. I don't know that there's an age range for this. Absolutely. It's difficult. There's no question. It's a great question. Is it personal responsibility, or are these companies, man, they're sucking you in? Let's give me your thoughts at 310-840-4910. All right, final hour of the show. We'll have a great time. Let's reset the NBA stories, and especially the LeBron story that got everybody fired up earlier. Let's do that. I got another great story, a bunch of stuff about the NFL, and, of course, Lund's last call. An outstanding final hour of the program. Let's do it. It's Sports Night, late night version on Westwood One Sports and the very downloadable. Please download it now. The Westwood One Sports app. John Lund with you, Alex and Ben. 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
12: 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I set a goal and achieved it. You can do anything if you set your mind to it. Never let anyone tell you it's impossible. So if you have the chance to sit it out or dance,

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0: This program is pre-recorded. It's time for Atlanta Up Close with Dr. Maria Boynton, our weekly look at what's going on in our community, public safety, affordable housing, employment, and more. If it matters to you, we're talking about it. Here's Dr. Maria Boynton.
1: Hey, everybody, it's Maria Boynton. Thank you so much for joining me for another edition of Atlanta Up Close. Today, we're going to get more education about myasthenia gravis. And of course, today, my guest is none other than Don Warner, who is the CEO and founder of the Myasthenia Gravis
2: Holistic Society.
1: You know, you've been educating me for a few years now about myasthenia gravis. When you first came in, I was like, what was that again? Mm-hmm. So, Don, welcome. Welcome back.
2: Thank you for having me again.
1: Of course. Tell everybody what myasthenia gravis is.
2: Myasthenia gravis is a neural autoimmune condition that affects your voluntary muscles. So it can affect the way that you speak, your chewing, your breathing. It can affect your ability to walk or even just to turn a knob.
1: Oh, wow.
2: And not only that, but it can affect your eyes. So your eyes can have a droopiness to them, or you may see blurriness.
1: Okay. So Let's say right now somebody's saying, oh, goodness, is that what my aunt has? Could that be what I have? What do you tell them to do?
2: Well, the first thing I would tell them to do is to make sure that they get to a neuro-ophthalmologist to get their eyes checked if they're having double vision or they're having droopiness. But a primary care provider can also check their antibody levels to see if they actually have myasthenia gravis.
1: Why is this such a mysterious illness?
2: It's a mystery because it often goes undiagnosed. Everyone in the room could have the same diagnosis but experience it very differently. Mm-hmm. So you and I could be both diagnosed and my symptoms may be more severe and yours may be less severe, but we still have the same diagnosis. And it's often misdiagnosed because it can mimic so many other things. For example, it can mimic a stroke. Mm-hmm. We have some people within our organization who were told that they kept having mini strokes when it actually turned out to be myasthenia gravis.
1: Everyone, Don Warner is with us, Myasthenia Gravis Society here, and we're talking about myasthenia gravis, but you have an event that's coming up when, June 6th?
2: Yes, so we have our annual event here in Georgia. It's on Saturday, June the 6th at the Sampson Fitness Center in Stonecrest, and we're excited for this event because not only is it a day of awareness for myasthenia gravis, but it's also a day for the community to come out and get free lab screening. So we have that going on. And you don't have to have myasthenia gravis to attend this event because we're also going to have educators there that will be speaking on various holistic health avenues, as well as we're pampering you with some massage therapy, reflexology, and we like to do things, again, in that holistic realm. So we also have the, we're having a farmer's market, a free farmer's market.
1: I love that part.
2: You know, we love that too, because we want to make sure that we not only educate you, but we feed your mind, body, and soul while you're there. And we're having a nice catered lunch. So, you know, you can't pass that up. But people have to register for the event.
1: How do they register, Dawn?
2: So they register at mgawarenessday.org.
1: MG, I love how you shorten it because we'd be forever trying to figure out myasthenia gravis. So everyone, it's Don Warner here, and we're talking about the event on June 6th. So if somebody comes, they register, they come, what else will be going on there?
2: So when they come in, so one of the great things is that we have partnered with what's called the King's Table. So from 9 to 11, people will be able to come in and get various food items, various essential need items for themselves or for their family. So we encourage everyone to come out and participate in that. And then we do have a great speaker program, so they'll be able to also work out with the guru of abs, Deshaun Johnson.
1: So, oh, he'll be there. That's great. Great to know.
2: So we have him doing the fitness, and we also have Dr. Collier, MJ Collier, who's going to be our keynote speaker for this event. And so he's going to be educating people on various forms of health. We have Chef B, who's going to be telling people different ways of eating for your health and kind of make it seem as though it's not such a daunting task to eat healthy.
1: You know, what I love about your events is that you

0: fulfill people with so much, as you talked about having, of course, the foods that are there. I mean, the fruits, the vegetables. I walked away with some lemons, some apples. I even got me some onions.
1: Oh, wow.
0: At the last event. And it was great because I was able to go home and whip up some good healthy meals for myself. So everyone, she is Dawn Warner here today. We're talking about myasthenia gravis. They are having an event on Saturday, June 6th. Now, tell us again what time and where.
1: So the time is the event actually starts at 10 o'clock and it goes from 10 to 4 p.m. and it's at 6400 Woodrow Road in Stonecrest, Georgia. And to register, you go to mgawarenessday.org to register. And it's important to register because we are serving lunch and we want to be conscious of any food allergies that people may have. And also we give out free swag bags and t-shirts, so we need to know your size. And we don't want to run out, so we want to make sure we have enough for everyone. And while you're there, for people who aren't familiar with myasthenia gravis, we have what we call the MyMG Life Challenge. And what that does is it gives you a glimpse of what life is like with myasthenia gravis. So mm-hmm. I encourage everyone to come out and just try some of the activities. And then what that will do is put that on your radar. You'll get to try different glasses, different activities. You get to drive to see what it's like to actually drive with myasthenia gravis. Okay, okay. So imagine that. And for us, it's about creating that awareness. When you get to experience it, then the next time you're speaking with someone who may have similar symptoms, you're better able to say, you know what? I went to this event and what you're talking about may be myasthenia gravis. Yeah. Or if you can't remember myasthenia gravis, just say MG.
0: I've met quite a few of your members and people you're associated with because of what you do. Just tell people a little bit about what might be a typical day in the life of a person with myasthenia gravis.
1: So a typical day for someone who is symptomatic, they may wake up and have a difficult time physically getting up out of bed. And once they actually get up out of bed, trying to brush their teeth. So oftentimes, you know, we brush our teeth for 2 minutes. It can be just difficult holding a toothbrush for 2 minutes. And so when you're at the event, we're going to show you what that experience is actually like. And if you're trying to work, you may be experiencing fatigue, or maybe if you're watching a monitor, you may start seeing double or blurry vision. Mm-hmm. So it's things like that. And when we talk about fatigue, the fatigue is such that imagine you've been working out for 40 hours straight, and that's what your body feels like, where you just can't move. You can't do pretty much anything.
0: And you have not been working out, actually. It just happens.
1: And you have not been working out. So and so people can't see those things. So oftentimes it's like, oh, what's wrong with you? Are you faking? Mm-hmm. It's invisible. But you know what's going on.
0: Through our lifetime, we've heard about lupus.
1: Yes.
0: And lupus was considered one of those illnesses that you just didn't know what was going on, different symptoms, different person. So how did the two compare in that respect?
1: So with those two, lupus is an autoimmune condition, and most autoimmune conditions primarily affect women. Mm. So we have to always look at that. So if you're a woman, there's a high chance that you have an autoimmune or you'll develop an autoimmune. And the sad part is, and it's a reality, once you have one, it's very common to end up with a second autoimmune condition.
0: Okay, everyone, she's Dawn Warner. I want to thank you for the years of educating us about myasthenia gravis. And because when you first came in, you had a young man with you, he and his family, and they were talking about just his age and having it and just how they went through the rigmarole, I guess you can say, of trying to determine exactly what was going on with his body.
1: Yes. And the interesting thing now is the young man that you're speaking of, his symptoms have actually progressed, and now he is really having a very difficult time with his vision, to where he can't drive, and it's hard for him to read and do other things now. So we are constantly keeping him in support, but that just shows you that the spectrum can be so vast, because we also have people who can't walk and they are in a wheelchair or they're relying on a scooter. So the symptoms can vary.
0: Any treatment? What's the treatment? I mean, are there

0: various treatments, and how did they even work their way around to actually saying this is real and we need to have treatment for it?
1: This, as
0: I know, it's tough for you to talk about.
1: When I was diagnosed in 2003, there was one FDA-approved drug for this condition. And actually, the drug that was approved is a drug that our military gives to the soldiers in case they're exposed to bionuclear weapons. Mm. So that was the one drug. But now, thanks to tons of research, if you're a person diagnosed with myasthenia gravis, this is the time to be diagnosed because there are so many more treatments on the market now, and they are targeted treatments. So I will tell anyone, if you have myasthenia gravis, first thing you do is find out what type of antibodies you're positive for. Mm-hmm. And then ask your doctor to get you the treatment that's specific for those antibodies. Mm. And so right now we have about 7 different medications on the market with more coming. And this is really impacting people's lives. People are being able to travel, they're being able to work again. But if we don't let the doctors know that we want these things, they're probably not going to get them.
0: How are you doing?
1: I've been in remission. Mm-hmm. I've been in remission since 2014. Mm-hmm. And, you know, I practice a holistic lifestyle, and I am thankful every day that I am in remission. But I know it's my personal mission to help other people get better.
0: Dawn Warner, tell us again about the June 6th event. Where, when?
1: Our June 6th event is at the Sampson Health and Fitness Center at 6400 Woodrow Road in Stonecrest, Georgia. And to register, you just go to mgawarenessday.org and register. Give us your t-shirt size, your food preferences. Come out, tell a friend, and just enjoy the day.
0: Dawn Warner, it is always indeed a pleasure and an honor to learn even more from you each time you come.
1: Thank you.
0: Thank you so much for joining me for another edition of Atlanta Up Close today. My guest is none other than J.R. Jackson from J.R. Sports Brief. How you doing?
2: I'm good, Maria. How are you?
0: I'm doing fine. So talk about your career, sir.
2: Oh, my goodness. Well, my career now at this point, spanning just covering sports, 17 years, started on YouTube, 80 million views.
0: Wow.
2: Moved from YouTube to doing TV and radio in New York. You came down here to Atlanta and did the morning show with Frank Ski on V103, mm-hmm. 92.9 The Game, NBA TV, CNN. I just went from, I'm one of the first early influencers, and I'm talking about from almost 20 years ago.
0: Yeah, everybody, we've got JR here, JR Jackson here, everybody, because we want to talk to him about something that he is doing for the up and coming broadcasters. First and foremost, I want to ask you about the changing dynamics of the media industry in itself. I mean, where do you think we go from here?
2: Well, I think we kind of see what it is. Everybody with a phone or access to a camera can be a content creator. Everybody can establish a brand. I mean, we've gone from the days of having the big, huge media companies and you having to get a job there and kind of work your way up. And nowadays, if you just have access to the internet, you got personality, you have charisma, you have people who accidentally make brands and can make money. And then you have people who can be very intentional about using the internet and technology to make cash. So I think we're just going to see more of a continued mix of what we have. You know, the Amazon Primes are media companies. The NBCs aren't going anywhere. Still right. A legacy media company. But then we still have folks that your child may tell you about, or you may know. It's very niche audiences online that people can find and follow that doesn't have to be, you know, the big three TV networks from years ago.
0: Yeah. So why is it important to bring the next generations along and to show them what they can be?
2: Because I think everything is a tool. I mean, we used to have the library. Listen to me. We have libraries. A library was a tool. It was a place where you can go ahead and get information. Your phone and the internet is a tool. And like any tool, it's a matter of what you do with it. I mean, you could have watched TV 30, 40 years ago, and you could have watched educational programming. You could have bettered yourself, or you could have sat down and been entertained and just sat and watched Jerry Springer. Your phone is no different except for it's supercharged. You can make money using your phone now. You can just scroll on your phone all day and just laugh and kiki.
0: You seem to think it's historic for you to say the library. Man, do you even know what microfiche is?
2: Nah.
0: Exactly.
2: Dewey Decimal System. I remember that.
0: Okay. Microfiche is those little film things that you could go and...
2: With the card to flip over?
0: Could,
2: oh, yeah.
0: You could check it out and put it in there, yeah. And then you could use it. That's what that was.
2: Yeah, that ran out in the library. I remember that. It was crusty when I was in school.

0: All righty. Well, thank you, everyone. He is J.R. Jackson. We're talking about good history here, everybody. And J.R. Sport Brief, of course, you are about to embark on something this summer. Is it your first time doing it?
1: Yes, absolutely.
0: Okay, everyone. He is doing the J.R. Sport Brief Sports Media Camp. Okay, why?
1: Why? Because I want to educate youths between the ages of 8 and 14 about the tools that we just talked about. This is a youth camp that I wanted to kind of share a lot of what I learned over the years and impart back into the community, confidence in public speaking and how to use your phone, not just as something to play around with, mm-hmm. but as a tool. So this camp is strictly for youngsters between the ages of 8 and 14. They can go to jrsportbriefcamp.org and learn more information. I just wanted to give back. I did a tour with Special Olympics. I've done a lot of public speaking at schools and colleges and whatnot. But this is a way to do it in a more organized way for the youth.
0: 8 to 14, why that group?
1: 8 to 14, because I think they're old enough to have an understanding of kind of technology and social media and what the internet is and what it can be. Mm-hmm. And I think it kind of helps set them up from people who are a little bit more rigid. I think by the time you get into that high school age, you have an idea of what you want to do with the internet. And so in the future, we want to go ahead and open this up. But for this first time, we wanted to focus in on that group.
0: Oh, goodness. I love your flyers here. Create, broadcast, be amazing. The ultimate sports media summer camp experience. And I know there are some parents out there who are all ready for their children to go to camp. So how does this operate? Is it a camp they go to or they stay or do they come back home?
1: So this is a day camp that will be running and operating from 9 to 4. We'll have some early and aftercare as well for parents who need to get in and out, depending on what their schedules look like. Mm-hmm. But this is a day camp, a Monday through Friday, and we've been able to work with APS. APS has given us some space over on Bolton Road, 760 Bolton Road. The old Towns Elementary has been refurbished. It's clean. It's a beautiful facility, mm-hmm. and they've granted us access to run and operate our camp, you know, from that space. So kids will get dropped off in the daytime. We have some cool tools and activities and some big guests that are going to come on by. And we want to have a fun experience where the kids can also learn something. A big part that I want the children to learn is public speaking. You know, and I know as being a broadcaster, mm-hmm. you have to learn how to communicate.
0: Yeah.
1: And it's the subtleties and just looking someone in the eye or being able to walk with your head held high. There's so many confidence elements that we want to teach the kids that they can utilize in their normal lives.
0: Bring that gravitas. Of course, everyone, we're talking to J.R. Jackson with J.R. Sports Brief about his sports media camp coming up this summer. When?
1: When? We run from June 8th to July 24th. So if you have a child or you got a grandchild or you got a friend, if you have someone that you know, a child that you know, that would be interested in sports, learning about social media, or just kind of, you know, how to present themselves, how to be social, JR Sport Brief Camp is the way to go.
0: How do they get in touch with you? Well, how do they find out more information for this?
1: They can go to jrsportbriefcamp.org. All the information is there in regards to how you register, where you sign up. We've also been chatting and hiring some counselors. So if you have some interest there, all the information is on jrsportbriefcamp.org. And a big shout out to the Atlanta Braves, mm-hmm. their partner, Champ Bailey, legendary Georgia Bulldog Hall of Famer. He's involved. Greg Street, We Need to Read.
0: Awesome.
1: And then we have some other big announcements that we're going to be able to make. So we have some great big partners and sponsors that are part of this with us.
0: Tell me, as a parent or an aunt or a grandparent or a guardian who's listening to you right now, and I am looking for somewhere to send my very talented child who might be interested in broadcasting, what does a typical day look like at the JR Sports Camp?
1: We're going to come into camp, and of course, it's a sports camp. We're going to talk about the biggest stories that's going on in the world. We want to teach the kids about programming, mm-hmm. how you prepare. No different than I would do a show or you do a show.
0: Right.
1: We just don't turn the microphone off. You have to prepare. And so that's how we're sneaking in a little bit of a lesson. You got to be prepared before you come sit down and talk. We're going to go ahead and do that in a fun way. We're going to teach the children about production. I'm talking physical equipment. We're going to have equipment on site. We're going to have instructors from some companies that I'm looking forward to announcing that are going to come through. So the kids aren't just going to learn about their phones. We're going to expose them to the cameras. We're going to have some trips. A big shout out to the Atlanta Braves. We're going to talk with the producers and broadcasters from Braves Vision. We're going to have some guests that are going to come through. And of course, we're going to have some recreation and some runaround time as well. So a typical day, we want to talk about sports. We want to give them some little life lessons that we could sneak in there. And then we want other guests to come through and share their experiences.

0: where we're not going outside.
1: Hands-on experiences for children ages 8 to 14. Is there anything else anywhere like this?
0: No. This is why I decided to do the camp, because there is a camp, and I got no problem, no shame in my game. There is a camp that travels nationally, a mm-hmm. sports broadcasters camp.
1: Okay.
0: They kind of pop up in cities, big cities all over the country, and they do like 4 days.
1: Okay.
0: I said, wait a minute. I live here. This is home. There are resources that I can tap into from the teams and a lot of the athletes. I said, I can do this camp at home. For children who may not necessarily get the opportunity or get the chance. I mean, I have experiences where I've worn a suit and a tie. I won't say a television station, mm-hmm. but I've been a guest on television sets in a suit and a tie. And people have looked at me and have said, hey, you know, what camera are you going to operate? And so even with my level of success or what I've experienced, mm-hmm. you know, there's always thoughts and preconceived notions. And a big reason to do this camp is to kind of help break that down so youngsters can be prepared, not just for the sports space or the media space, but for the life space. And that's why I'm doing this. And no, there's not anything like this. I'm looking to do it big this first year and then do it even bigger next year.
1: I was a little surprised. And you tell me if this is also your experience. I was talking. There was a GAB, Georgia Association of Broadcasters Talent Institute, visiting the building the other week. And I simply said, you know what? You're a member of the media. You put that microphone up there, get great sound, because if not, you're kind of wasting your time if you don't. And they were like, wow, even what might seem just the smallest bit of help, it can take them a long way, right?
0: Oh, it can. Absolutely. I mean, there's the tangible. Every child who's going to be in this camp, we're going to walk them out the door on a demo reel that we've worked with them throughout the course of the camp. But then there's the intangible skills that you can't measure. You talk to enough folks, you try to influence enough people. I can't remember every face in a room of people that I've ever spoke to. But the hope is, even if they don't remember you mm-hmm. 2, 3, 4, 5, 10 years down the line, that maybe you said something
1: yeah.
0: that sparked something in their brain. It doesn't have to be associated with me, but as long as they can pick up a skill or something that they can kind of build off of, that's what we're doing it for.
1: Yo, man, I could see somebody right now saying, yo, man, when you gonna do this for the grown folks? I still have dreams and aspirations.
0: Yes, and that's one of the reasons why I started this.
1: Okay.
0: For years, I've always been talking to colleges. A couple years ago, I did a 40-city tour with Special Olympics talking to media students. Mm-hmm. I've done seminars. But one thing that I've never done in this type of way is talk to youngsters. Mm-hmm. Career days, show up at primary school, middle school, high school, yes, but not in such a controlled way. So I'm not leaving alone the adults. I've spoken and talked to plenty of adults who can make decisions over the course of their lives and share the information. But this is specific for the kids.
1: 8 to 14-year-olds, everybody. It's Jared Jackson here, everyone, from JR Sport Brief. He is holding this summer his sports media camp. Create, broadcast, be amazing. The ultimate sports media summer camp experience. And all you got to do is go where for more information?
0: JRSportBriefCamp.org.
1: Now, your staff, how you bringing that all together?
0: Oh, man, we've been able to put out some notes and messages, kind of tap into the network that we have. We've had some amazing candidates that have come through and people that were coming on board from some of our HBCUs. Mm-hmm. Morehouse, we've been able to engage some teachers who work locally as well, because we wanted to have people on board who not just love sports, and we could talk about the Falcons or the Hawks or right. whatever, the Braves or whatever the case might be. We want people who can also be impactful with the students, people who know how to communicate, individuals that will have patience. That's what we wanted to do and bring forth. So we have counselors on board that have wealth of experience.
1: Okay, JR, time winding down. What else do you need for folks to know about your sports media camp?
0: It's real simple. If you have a child, they're still looking for something to do this summer between the ages of 8 and 14. You want to teach them confidence, public speaking skills. You want them to have fun. Are they a sports fan? They don't have to be a sports fan. Are they interested in media? I'm sure you got a Prada phone out of their hands. If you want to teach them those skills, JRSportBriefCamp.org. We're doing it in a fun way. And like I said, we have a lot of guests that are coming by. Shout out to Champ Bailey. Shout out to Atlanta Braves, APS. You know, Councilman Boone is a big part in making this happen. Greg Street, we need to read. And we have some more information that we're dropping. So looking for a camp? JRSportBriefCamp.org.
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0: Camp in Atlanta, summer 2026. Jared Jackson, thank you so much. And good luck with your camp, sir.
1: Maria, thank you for the opportunity to share this with the community. I really appreciate it.
0: Of course. And everyone, thank you for listening to yet another edition of Atlanta Up Close. And of course, you know, you can always listen to on the Odyssey app. I'm Maria Boynton.
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0: Hey, everybody, it's Maria Boynton. Thank you so much for joining me for another edition of Atlanta Up Close. My guest today is Senator John Ossoff. We are talking to the senator, everyone, post-primary. What are you most proud about in that primary when it comes to just the overall results?
1: Just the surging turnout, unprecedented youth participation. And I think it really speaks to the gravity and the stakes of the moment that we're in, because the country is right now in a state of crisis, and the solutions will not come from the top. They will come from the people by restoring checks and balances and voting in unprecedented numbers this fall. Just think about what we're going through right now. You know, when Georgia elected me and Reverend Warnock, we went to the Senate and we passed a law capping the cost of insulin at $35, because we were committed to making healthcare affordable for our constituents here in Georgia. When Donald Trump and his allies were elected, they attacked the Affordable Care Act, doubling health insurance premiums for more than a million Georgians. And as a result, just in the last 4 months, hundreds of thousands of Georgians have had to give up their health insurance altogether. I've been hearing from constituents who are seriously ill and losing their health insurance in the middle of a cancer battle. These Medicaid cuts that are defunding hospitals. We've seen labor and delivery services already cut in the state of Georgia because of these Medicaid cuts. When we have a maternal mortality crisis, we have right now, this year, all-time high prices for groceries, for rent, for the power bill, for a meal out at a restaurant because of these tariffs and this reckless war. So what we saw in the primary was the people coming out and saying enough is enough.
0: Of course, we saw you over the weekend. You were mobilizing Democrats and you were slamming Trump and all of that. But we're going to get to some of that other stuff in terms of things that you have done, things I know you want to get out there. So some of the things that you have done, of course, as U.S. Senator, that some people might not even be aware of, your help for HBCUs and things of that nature. Everyone, joining me on Atlanta Close this week is none other than U.S. Senator John Ossoff. He is the Democratic nominee for, of course, U.S. Senate, going back into the seat. I mean, you have to run how often? Because Senator Warnock, I think, ran about seven times.
1: It's six-year terms.
0: Okay. All righty, everyone. So let's talk about May 31st. Big rally that's coming up. Of course, we know that former Atlanta Mayor Keisha Lance Bottoms is the Democratic nominee for governor of Georgia. You all are coming together, top of the ticket, trying to make it work for the Democrats. First, talk about that May 31st rally.

0: big rally. We're expecting thousands of people to come out and raise their voices together about the need for change in this country and the need for change in the state of Georgia. One of the things I know people are so passionate about is the need for Medicaid expansion here in Georgia, where we have one of the highest maternal mortality rates in the country. Maternal mortality for black women is 3 times higher in the state of Georgia. Life expectancy, folks, follow me through on this because this is a shocking statistic. Life expectancy in Georgia right now, if you're born in the state of Georgia right now, your life expectancy is less than if you were born today in Lebanon, which is a country that's been in a state of civil war for decades. We need to expand Medicaid in Georgia. And I know that Mayor Bottoms is committed to getting that done as governor. We're going to be rallying together this Sunday. Folks, you can sign up to come out and show your support at electjohn.com. That's electjohn.com. We'd love to see you. We're also going to be hearing from Dr. Jamal Bryant of New Birth Missionary Baptist Church. It'll be a great event, family-friendly event.
1: It's going to be your first joint appearance.
0: That's
1: with,
0: right.
1: With Ms. Bottoms, right?
0: Yeah, looking forward to it. And, you know, we're going to be proceeding together over these next few months, making the case together of the need for change in the state of Georgia and the need for change at the national level.
1: Let's talk about health care, Senator. Of course, you talk about what the Trump administration has done. You know, elaborate for me on that. I mean, what is it that the Trump administration has done to the American public, you feel, when it comes to what's most important, health care?
0: It's worth remembering why they chose to make these health care cuts. They cut health care so that they could give yet another tax break to the wealthiest people in the country and the most profitable corporations in the country. They slashed Medicaid that millions of Georgians rely on. Half of all births in Georgia, Maria, are covered by Medicaid. Let me repeat that. Half of all births in Georgia are covered by Medicaid. Our hospitals rely on Medicaid. Georgians rely on Medicaid. They slashed Medicaid in order to give another tax break to the wealthiest people in the country. Then they attacked the Affordable Care Act, Obamacare, because they're still so furious at President Obama for getting that done. They just can't let it go. Those attacks on the Affordable Care Act mean hundreds of thousands of Georgians have lost their health coverage in just the last few months. I mean, folks, just go and look at the letters you've gotten from your insurance company. Premiums are going through the roof, and families just can't make it work at the same time that gas and groceries and the power bill are all going higher and higher.
1: Okay, everyone, we're talking to Senator John Ossoff. Of course, you are running for another term. You ran in 2020, you won. How do you view this campaign, Senator, different from your first one?
0: Well, look, first of all, over the last few years, it's been a joy to deliver for the state of Georgia and to keep those promises that I made. I promised that I would tend to and support Georgia's HBCUs. And because Senator Warnock and I were elected to the Senate, we were able to deliver more than $250 million in supplemental funding for Georgia's HBCUs. Healthcare affordability. We passed a law capping the cost of insulin at $35 per month. Investigating human rights abuses and civil rights abuses. I've led investigations of corruption and civil rights abuses in the federal prison system. I've led investigations of Georgia's foster care system, exposing serious, widespread abuse of children who are in the care of the state of Georgia. And I'm going to continue holding power to account, whether it's big pharma ripping off Georgians for insulin, big tech companies allowing predators to attack children online, insurance companies who are denying Georgians needed health care. I'm working to ban those insurance companies from denying Georgians the health care they need. So I will continue speaking truth to power and holding power to account on behalf of the good people I represent here in Georgia.
1: HBCUs, will you continue?

0: to push for even more help for them as well?
1: Absolutely. And in fact, you know, I right now am working to deliver more funds for Clark Atlanta University, for Morehouse, for Spelman, for HBCUs across the state. One of the things that was a real joy to work on with the folks down in Fort Valley and around the Chattahoochee Valley, we were able to create an entire new poultry science major at Fort Valley State University to help Fort Valley State students pursue their careers in agriculture, which is Georgia's number one industry. So I will continue fighting for Georgia's HBCUs.
0: Everyone, we're talking to Senator John Ossoff. He's the Democratic nominee, of course, for U.S. Senate. The Republicans still trying to figure out who's going to face you. I mean, what's the plan here? I mean, what is your plan to defeat your Republican opponent?
1: Well, it's going to be a very clear choice. They're in a runoff right now.
0: Right.
1: But they've both made very clear that they will be puppets for the president. And, you know, this president, he still has the Republican Party, its elected officials, in this iron grip, and they live in fear of him. And both of my opponents are pro-war. Both of my opponents are pro-tariffs. Both of my opponents are pro-cutting health care. They are doing everything they can to try to win the president's favor, and they will work for him if they are elected to the Senate, not for the people of the great state of Georgia. And I'm hearing increasingly, not just from Democrats, but from independents and Republicans, that the administration is out of control, the abuse of power, the corruption in the Trump administration. There's a real need for checks and balances to constrain the power of an out-of-control president. And that's one of the reasons I think we saw such overwhelming turnout in these primaries, is because people recognize that.
0: Let's talk about lessons learned, sir. Let's say, from your first term in office, how is that shaping your approach now with your campaign?
1: You know, the most productive work that I've been able to get done comes from listening. And being present across the state of Georgia and hearing what my constituents need. And you take what's been happening in Georgia's foster care system. I launched that investigation because I was hearing from folks when I was out across the state about what was happening to these foster kids. The investigation that I led into the mistreatment of military families living in privatized housing at Fort Gordon. I launched that investigation because I went to Fort Gordon. I sat down with those junior enlisted personnel and those young military families, and they told me what they were going through in housing run by these defense contractors. I launched that investigation, hauled those defense contractors before the Senate under oath, and made sure that the Army went and inspected every single home on behalf of those service members. So, you know, there's the national political drama, mm-hmm. but the best work that I've gotten done for the state of Georgia is because I'm out across the state listening to people and hearing what they need.
0: Reaching across the aisle, winning for Georgians, you've become a prolific figure in Washington, Senator. So what do you hope to expand or improve this second time?
1: You know, I really believe that for our country to meet the challenges of our time, mm-hmm. and seize the opportunities of our time, we're going to have to come back together as a people and find a way to work together. You take something like the infrastructure law that we passed. It doesn't lead the headlines. It's not sexy and controversial. But it matters. Pulling lead pipes out of drinking water systems, upgrading seaports and airports and roads and bridges and rail, expanding broadband internet, these things matter. And we got it done by working together, by bringing Democrats and Republicans together. We face immense challenges right now, including a political system that has become so corrupt that the public has lost confidence in it. All of the corporate money, the billionaire money, the secret money in politics. And in order for us to reform this system, in order for us to get big things done together, we're going to have to work together. We're going to have to realize that we have more in common as Americans than we have apart as Democrats and Republicans, and restore that spirit

0: common purpose that helped us defeat fascism and put astronauts on the moon and pass landmark civil rights laws.
1: Talking about Democrats specifically, what do you see as the most challenging, let's say, policy issues facing Democrats in Washington right now, particularly, let's say, where there may be disagreements inside the Democratic Party or difficulty communicating with the voters?
0: You know, when we think about what's happening in America's healthcare system right now, obviously there's a range of views among Democrats and among the American people on how to tackle it. But the central crisis is that Americans cannot afford healthcare. And with health insurance premiums skyrocketing, with pharmaceutical companies ripping people off, I think that we can unite people to tackle those issues, just as we were able to unite Democrats to cap the cost of insulin at $35. I think we'll be able to unite folks to repeal these Medicaid cuts. I think we'll be able to unite folks to restore those Affordable Care Act benefits so that folks aren't seeing their health insurance premiums double. So yes, of course, there's always going to be a diversity of views, but those, I think, are core principles and clear objectives.
1: Sure, you'd agree, sir, that Democrats in Georgia cannot afford to have a divided ticket in November, right? So what is your message to voters who, let's say, supported another candidate in the race for governor, in the primary, and they may not yet fully be invested in the campaign of Mayor Bottoms? What do you tell them?
0: Look, I think it's time to come together, and I think we are coming together. And I'm reaching out not just to Democrats, but to independents and Republicans as well. Because the situation in the United States right now, with prices soaring, the country plunged into reckless war, the corruption and the abuses of power, and the situation in Georgia right now, where we've lost so many hospitals in the last decade and a half. Why? Because our state's leaders have refused to expand Medicaid. The crisis here in the state of Georgia of maternal health, these things require us to build a broad coalition and get out the vote this fall like never before. And I'll tell you, Maria, I am hearing from Republicans who come up to me on the street or at the airport, and they tell me that this year, for the first time, they're going to be supporting a Democratic candidate because they've realized that the situation's out of control, that enough is enough, and that we need to make a change.
1: So, Senator, given that it looks like there won't be a black man or a black male on the ticket, what is your plan to get that key demographic to the polls, to get them to vote?
0: I think we have to speak directly to the economic crisis that folks are living. I mean, look at what's happened to the housing market here in Georgia, where rent and a home are just unaffordable. These issues directly impact black men. They impact every demographic across the state of Georgia. And how is it that this housing crisis has gotten so out of control? It's in large part because these huge out-of-state companies have been coming into Georgia and buying up tens of thousands of homes across the state. And how can Georgians compete with a hedge fund or a private equity group out of Wall Street that comes in, they offer cash on the same day, no inspection, they can outbid anybody here in Georgia? So I've been investigating those out-of-state companies that are buying up all those homes, and we're working on legislation right now to crack down on it. And I raise that because I hear consistently from folks of all demographics, and including black men in Georgia, that the cost of housing is a central concern. It's part of a key part of this cost of living crisis that we face here in the state of Georgia.
1: Senator, how in the world did we get into a war in Iran?
0: Incompetent presidential leadership. This has been an ill-conceived and ill-fated misadventure from the very start, which has driven gas and energy prices through the roof, sparked a global economic crisis, and undermined our national security. And the thing I want to take a moment and just make sure people hear this.
1: Okay.
0: Because now we're months into this, after President Trump told us on day 10 that the war was already won. We're months into this. The regime in Iran

0: is still intact. In fact, it's arguably more dangerous and more radical now than it was before. They still have their stockpile of highly enriched uranium, which they only built after Donald Trump tore up, shredded President Obama's Iran deal that had contained Iran's nuclear program. So the regime is still intact. They still have their highly enriched uranium, and they're still able to close the Strait of Hormuz. This has been a disastrous foreign policy mistake. And let me remind everybody again that just like their pro-tariff, just like their pro-cutting health care, both of my Trump puppet opponents are pro-war. And that is a key difference in this upcoming election.
1: Given the U.S. Supreme Court's recent ruling on the decision on voting rights, how do we protect the voting power and the representation for minorities?
0: This is just a core issue of our time right now. And from the moment the Supreme Court eviscerated Section 2 of the Voting Rights Act this year, like clockwork, as if they've been waiting 61 years since the ink dried from President Johnson's pen, signing the Voting Rights Act, like clockwork, folks here in Georgia got to work trying to remove black elected officials from office, not by defeating them at the polls, but by manipulating the maps to dilute minority power. And whether it's the attempts to destroy the Voting Rights Act or the Fulton County ballot raid or the MAGA Trump loyalists on our state election board who are scheming, they've made their intentions very clear that they want to try to scare people out of voting. They want to attack voting rights. But here's the thing. I think they are making a huge mistake launching this attack on voting rights here in Georgia, here at the political and spiritual center of the very black history that they seek to erase. I got my start in public service working for Congressman John Lewis. He had his skull fractured marching across the Edmund Pettus Bridge for voting rights. And so for Donald Trump to send his spies and his agents down here to the doorstep of John Lewis's congressional district to attack voting rights, I think is inspiring the people here in Georgia with a determination to defy these attacks on their votes. Final thing I want to say on this. He has been obsessed with overturning the 2020 election since the moment he was defeated, and he's been obsessed with Fulton County, Georgia. Now, why Fulton County, Maria? Why is he so focused on Fulton County? I submit to you that it's because for this president, who we all know is a committed lifelong racist, the fact that black voters and black political power were instrumental to his defeat may be even more offensive to the man than the defeat itself. Hence his obsession with Fulton County, Georgia.
1: Being not MAGA, not Trump, might not be enough. I mean, if Georgians reelect you, sir, what specifically are you looking to accomplish, let's say, over the next 6 years?
0: Look, nothing makes me more upset than when powerful interests and powerful people prey on those without power and without a voice. That's why when state officials here in Georgia were denying the abuse in Georgia's foster care system, I launched that investigation, exposed the abuse, and then passed new federal legislation to crack down on child predators. When powerful drug companies were ripping off the more than 1 million Georgians with diabetes for insurance, Senator Warnock and I worked together to cap the cost of insulin at $35 and take on those drug companies. I will continue not just to speak truth to power, but to

0: use the power of this Senate office on behalf of my constituents in Georgia to take on anybody who is abusing or ripping off my constituents here in the state of Georgia.
1: Time winding down, Senator. And again, thank you so much for joining us, everyone. Talking to Senator John Ossoff, of course, the Democratic nominee for U.S. Senate. Sir, looking ahead to 2028, what is it going to take for the Democrats to win back the White House?
0: Well, I think cart before the horse, with all due respect, Maria. Let me be very, very candid with you. We've talked about the attacks on voting rights.
1: Right.
0: You know, if folks are feeling like casual about this, let me just remind people that Donald Trump, he literally tried to seize power and remain president when he was defeated the first time in the 2020 election. In fact, it was the same day, the same morning, January 6, 2021, that Senator Warnock and I were elected. That was the same morning that his mob sacked the U.S. Capitol to try to prevent the transfer of power from him to President Biden. So this is a deeply unscrupulous man who will do just about anything to cling to power. And so I say all that to say that, you know, we can talk about 2028 and folks want to play fantasy football about 2028 presidential candidates,
1: stay in there?
0: And I get all that. What I'm saying is that if we don't restore checks and balances in these midterm elections this November, then we may not have free and fair elections in 2028. And so folks, you know, I think need to focus on the task at hand, which is to, with unprecedented unity and determination, get out the vote like we have never gotten out the vote before. And it's already happening. We saw in those primaries just a few days ago, unprecedented youth turnout, unprecedented Democratic turnout. So I think folks understand the stakes, but let's focus on the task at hand. And folks, please go to electjohn.com, electjohn.com, and get involved with the campaign. 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But if you recognize the stakes and you want to get involved, then you can volunteer with the campaign, come out to some of our events, and be part of a team.
1: Thank you, Senator.
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10: 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In this show, we're going to go over a number of retirement planning, financial planning conversations. Today, we're focused on your will, right? Estate planning. You might think, oh, that's not something my advisor is going to do. Well, that's what a good financial planning team will help you with, right? Estate planning is part of that. And we'll talk about what you need to be thinking about if you need to draft a will. Also, some of the big financial fears that are out there. I know it can be a little nervous getting to retirement, especially in the current investing environment. We're going to talk about some of those fears, address some of those, and how Ryan and his team at Black Oak Asset Management help their clients avoid the having those fears, that those feeling of emotion that comes through you to make bad decisions around that emotion. We want to avoid that. So we'll talk about that all today. And of course, phone lines are open now. 800-388-0085. 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We offer this every single week on the show. It's just a chance to have that first conversation, get a better idea of what the planning process looks like at Black Oak, and also let them get a better sense of kind of where you stand, what your some of your goals are as well. That number, 800-388-0085. Ryan, welcome in. I know we got a lot to get into today on the show, but how's everything going with you and the fam?
11: Fam's good. I mean, we're coming off the Colorado tournament that we were at last week, and I think we have another one coming up, but praise the Lord, it's local. And then after that, then we do go to California. So, I mean, I knew this summer was going to be busy. My daughter knew it. And in between these tournaments, then she has these like recruiting prospect camps that she's been going to. So we've been to the University of Georgia. We have Charlotte coming up. We have NC State, North Carolina, Auburn. Anyway, it sounds maddening, but that's what she wants to do. So I'm not making my kid do this for all you listeners out there. I'm not making her do it. She wants to do it because she wants to play in college. And this is kind of the year, this year and next year are very important for her. So she wants to reach some of these goals. So yeah, man, I'm the man well traveled. And luckily, thank goodness, I have a very flexible job where I can still stay connected to, you know, my laptop, and still do these things on the road. Yeah. Cause most people just don't have that kind of flexibility, so that I am fortunate with that, but I love it at the same time. It's exhausting. It is. I know she's tired. I know I'm tired. But it's fun at the same time because we talked about this before. I'm going to snap my fingers and then she's going to be in college and be like, man, I miss those days. So I get it. I'm in the trenches of it.

0: now, so I enjoy it.
1: Yeah, pretty cool stuff to be able to experience as a brand. I'm sure you're awfully proud of the work that they've put in and seeing some of the fruits of that labor come to fruition here is pretty cool. So I will keep updated and see maybe where she likes. I know a lot of people listening might hope she ends up at Georgia, but we'll see. Maybe she'll go her own path. We'll find out. But that's pretty cool either way. All right, let's dive in here a little bit, Ryan. Again, if you have questions for us today or want to follow up, want to begin that planning process, 800-388-0085. I know a lot of people, Ryan, just think, okay, I'm going to talk investing, maybe talk about some of the financial side. But estate planning is still a part of what you guys do, right? And it should be a part of your overall planning process.
0: Yeah, estate planning is huge, huge, huge, especially as a CFP. I mean, we got to cover all bases. And looking at an estate plan, even as simple as just making sure your beneficiaries are correct on all your retirement accounts. I know that sounds silly, but I've seen that be a disaster as well. People forget to change them. We always ask when we have reviews, hey, anything beneficiary we need to update? Is there, any type of trust in place, whatever that may be. But we also give our clients online access to an estate planning tool where they can create their own estate plan. They can create a will. They can create a trust, a financial power of attorney, medical power of attorney, I mean, everything, medical directive, everything. They can cover all bases underneath that. So we do give them that tool. We can't give legal advice. We can kind of guide them through the process. And the cool thing about the estate planning tool is if they really do have a complex situation and they're not sure how to answer the questions that they are prompted within the website, they can pay for an attorney internally from the website. And that doesn't go through us. That just pays the attorney. And they can pay for 30 minutes, an hour, however long they need to be able to answer some of those questions. But the technology is very user-friendly to be able to create something. And then once they create it, we have a notary here in the office. Autumn, one of our advisors, is a notary. And she can notarize that with a couple witnesses here. So it works out well. And there's no additional cost to do that through us. It's just part of our planning process. So making sure all your ducks in a row, because I've seen disasters. I've seen where people come to me and, maybe their parents live far away and, not everything was done and covered. So now there's, financial strife with the family. So this can be a disaster and it's something that can be easily remedied.
1: Yeah. So let's talk about this a little bit then. So for those that maybe know they need to get a will in place, but have been saying, oh yeah, I'm going to do it eventually. Now's the time to start doing that. But here's some things you need to be considering if you kind of fall in that category. So the first thing you got to ask yourself, Ryan, is what do you own, right?
0: Yeah, exactly. Like, let's take an assessment of what we have. And that just is not your financial accounts. That is your possessions as well. And it's amazing. I've seen possessions divide a family quicker than money sometimes because, mm-hmm. With accounts, usually there is some sort of a beneficiary, especially if you work with us, there's going to be a beneficiary on there for sure. Now, does it need to change? Do percentages need to change? Because I get it. People change over time. They make good decisions, bad decisions, and maybe things need to alter and change. So, it's not just financial stuff. There is possessional items that, again, some people fight over. So that needs to be, written out in the will from a possession standpoint. So maybe I'm not saying you have to list everything, but at the same time, maybe there's some specific things like, hey, this person gets these 10 items. This person gets this 10 items. And after that, you guys decide. Like, I'm not going through an entire inventory of all my possessions that I have in my house. So, but if there are specific things, that needs to be spelled out specifically because these are your wishes and these are your wishes that go beyond you when you're after you're passed away. So make sure those things are done correctly. Again, accounts, that's usually should be very easy to handle. Make sure those beneficiary forms are filled out, but just take possessions of everything that you have and spell that out specifically.
1: All right. So you start there with what do you own? From there, got to ask the question, hey, who will be your executor, Ryan? So, you got to help somebody kind of work through this, but this is a big decision, isn't it?
0: It is. Usually, in my experience with the clients that we do have, I mean, it's usually someone's pretty cut and dry.
1: Okay.
0: Like, hey, this person needs to be the executor. But there are some instances where, hey, it needs to be an outside person to be able to do that. But, from an executor standpoint, they're the ones who are kind of taking the reins, if you will, of handling all the affairs. Now, it doesn't mean you can't have help from siblings or other people that are in the will, but the executor is the person who is kind of bound to take care of these things. And there's a lot. I mean, the clients come to me all the time like, hey,

0: Hey, and unfortunately, we've had several clients pass away in recent times. And so we walk them through the major things you got to do. But I mean, small things like canceling subscriptions to Netflix. What are their passwords? Just little nuances. You're like, oh man, I didn't think about that. So it's going to happen, and that's going to take some time. But the major things, we have a list that we just list out. Like, hey, boom, these are the first, 5 to 10 things you need to do. That are the big major hurdles, and all that nuanced stuff can take place over time. So having that executor, making someone responsible, if you have a trust inside kind of the will, then you will need a trustee, 'cause they're kind of responsible for the financial parts of it. So two different entities there, or they can be the same. You can have them, the executor and the trustee is the same, but that's up to you. Again, it's your wishes, so you kind of determine how that's laid out.
1: We're talking about the will and kind of drafting your will, some of the kind of the checklist items you need to go through. If you're someone that hasn't done this yet, you need to. So we're discussing here on Perfect Game Retirement. If you want to discuss this a little bit deeper with Ryan, again, 800-388-0085 is that number, 800-388-0085. Next up is the beneficiaries, Ryan. This is one that I think people oftentimes think they have in place, but sometimes there are some conflicts there, aren't there?
0: Yeah, there can be. I mean, I've gotten clients where we look at their beneficiary forms of where the money is coming from, and I've seen ex-spouses on there still. It's happened before, and I'm like, who's this person? Oh, that's my ex-spouse. I'm like, well, do you want them to inherit this money? Well, no. Well, okay, then we need to make sure the beneficiary forms are filled out, because a beneficiary form at a custodian like a Schwab or a Fidelity or a Vanguard, whatever that form says, whatever is on file, that's who gets the money. Some people are like, oh, well, that's not what the will says. It doesn't matter. The beneficiary forms trump the will. So if your will and beneficiary forms are different, but the will says one thing, beneficiaries say the other, beneficiaries is what's going to be standing. So again, that's why simple estate planning 101 is make sure your beneficiary forms are filled out correctly with who you want on the accounts, and then, your will can follow that as well. Then if you have a trust can really lay out like how you want this money dispersed over time. I got two minor children. If God forbid something happens to me and my wife, they're not getting all the life insurance money at once. They're not getting my company. They're not getting the assets. There's a trustee that's going to be in charge of that stuff. So you just got to make sure this stuff's in place, because again, it can happen sooner rather than later.
1: Yeah, it can. And from there, dependents are kind of next up. What will happen to your dependents if you have young children? I know, Ryan, we're kind of in this situation, but this is a conversation you have to have.
0: Yeah, I mean, it's who's going to be the custodian of these kids for you once you're done? Again, laying this stuff out in the will and in the trust, it spells out specifically who's going to get the kids, who's going to be the trustee. Now, sometimes those can be two different entities. They can be the same. So maybe you have your kids go live with one side of the family, but another side of the family is the trustee, so they're in charge of the funds instead of having one person. Now you can have the family who as the trustee and who are watching your kids or looking after your kids now, but it can be checks and balances there if you want to. So again, this is what you want, so you lay it out how you want to. Then if things change over time, you should, like the online tool that we use, they can go back in and edit that stuff anytime they want to. And then obviously it needs to be reprinted out, and it needs to be, signed again, and it needs to be notarized again, but you can go in and make edits whenever you want.
1: Okay, that's very good. So to kind of close out this conversation, if you're someone that's just trying to prepare your will, thinking through some of these items that you know you need to address, let's talk outstanding debts, right? How will these be paid? So what does this conversation look like, Ryan? Because I know a lot of people kind of have questions about what's going to happen to my debt if I pass away.
0: Yeah, a lot of those debtors, they want their payment, and usually they get paid before you receive any type of funds. So that's going to be part of the executor's job, is to make sure these debts are paid off. If there's medical, if there's, student loan debt, if there's house debt, I mean, if there's house debt, then obviously you keep the home, but as long as you still make the payments on it, if you want to do that. Obviously, most people usually just sell it unless it's some kind of, family heirloom, as far as the real estate goes. So you can always sell that afterwards, so that you don't have that monthly payment anymore if there still is a debt on it. So yeah, debtors are still going to be, debts still need to be paid. They need to be made whole. So you got to handle that as the executor and pay those out. because you

0: don't want to get, you know, aggravated letters from those debtors the rest of your life. You just want to pay those things off and be done with them.
1: 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All right, we got more coming up right here on Perfect Game Retirement. We're talking about some of the financial fears that people have, how to work through those, how to overcome them. That's coming up next. Stay tuned.
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1: You're listening to Perfect Game Retirement. Glad to have you here. I am Ben George. He is Ryan Ledden, president of Black Oak Asset Management. You'll find their offices, if you're listening to this, probably one pretty close to you. Alpharetta, Macon, Lawrenceville, also in Ponte Vedra Beach as well. 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If you're maybe just catching a little portion of the show as you're driving around today and want to maybe get a little bit deeper and learn a little bit more, hey, check out YouTube. 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There's videos every single week. It's free. It's on your own time. It's on demand. And again, dive into a lot of these concepts, strategies, conversations that Ryan has with his clients at Black Oak Asset Management. We go into that there on the YouTube channel. So a lot of value there, and it's absolutely free to check it out. Also, search for Perfect Game Retirement on your favorite podcasting app. You'll find us there as well. But all this, Ryan, I know is the goal is education for you guys, right? I mean, that's a high priority for you and the team at Black Oak. And that's why you do this stuff every single week.
0: It is. I mean, if you look at the total number of years that we have former educators in our office, it's staggering. If I had just off the top of my head, say, close to 80 years of
1: wow,
0: classroom experience. But we take that, you know, we take that serious and the education part. Most people want to know more. They don't need to necessarily know, like get in the weeds down the rabbit hole of this stuff, but just knowing what they have, why they have it, what is it trying to do, what's its intentions. So that's where we try to take that educator approach. We get up on the whiteboard, draw this stuff out, because so many times people, I'll write up on the whiteboard and they're like, hey, can I take a picture of that? And I'm like, sure, absolutely. So that's when I know they're taking this stuff in, but they also want to remember it, because I get it. I've been in a classroom before, and maybe I've been in a class that I don't like fully love, but I'm like, okay, I need to know this stuff. Same thing. I got to take a picture of it or make sure I'm taking notes. Because as soon as I walk out of that classroom, it's not going to be as fresh anymore. So we need constant reminders of those things. And that's our job, is to keep people informed, educated, and know what they have.
1: Awesome. Again, you can find us on YouTube, your favorite podcasting app, and right here every single week on Perfect Game Retirement with Ryan Ledden. All right, Ryan, let's spend some time on some of the financial fears that people have. We polled our listeners and found out what some of those are, and we want to talk about how you help people address these fears in retirement, because they are real. And I'm sure someone listening right now can probably connect with at least one, probably two or three on this list. So the first one is running out of money before we die. The classic, hey, this is what I'm most worried about heading into retirement. So how do you help people get over that fear, right? That's the big one.
0: Yeah, it is. I mean, I know this was a show topic last week for us, so it's a real thing. You know, longevity is a real kind of, it's a good thing, but it can be an issue depending on if you don't plan. But running out of money, I believe last week you asked me if anyone's ever actually run out of money from one of our clients. And no one's like run out of money. There's usually adjustments that are made over time before you get to that point. Do you need to sell your home? Do you need to move in with your adult children? You know, a lot of different things that can happen, but that is a real fear. If you're too conservative with your investments, you have the risk of running out of money. But also, if you are too aggressive and you take on too much risk, then you potentially have the threat of running out of money. So it's a balance. If you don't have a plan, we can run all these different scenarios where it runs these scenarios of up markets, down markets, average markets, however it may be from a rate of return standpoint. We use pretty conservative rates of return when we do this stuff out. That way we're not using unrealistic rates of return, which may paint a very false sense of hope. Like, oh gosh, this is all I have to save and I'm going to have this. Yes, you can get double-digit returns potentially average over many, many years, but you're not going to get double-digit returns every single year. That is a myth I have to debunk quite a bit.

0: bit. Well, my average rate of return is 11%. That's great. You're going to earn 32% one year, and you may lose 28% the next year. So there's a balance there, and that's what this financial planning software runs. So you got to have a plan so that fear of running out of money is definitely eased.
1: Yeah, plan. That is the key. All right, what about nursing home care? It's so expensive, and I know this can really ruin a lot of retirements for people. And so, you know, for those people that have that fear of kind of blowing through your entire nest egg to pay for it, how do you work through this?
0: Yeah, there's so many different nuances when it comes to nursing home care or even in-home care. Again, hold another episode to not get too much in the weeds of it. But, I mean, anytime I mention long-term care, notice I didn't say one word, long-term care insurance. But when we hear the word, the words long-term care, most people automatically go to an insurance policy. That could be the solution. I'm not saying it's not. But so many people are like, well, you know, I don't want to buy. I'm like, no, I didn't say that. I'm not trying to sell you something. If it's the solution, yes, we can help with that. But is it a long-term care insurance policy? Is it a separate investment account that you're just putting aside, out of mind, out of sight, that, hey, this is going to be for my care one day? Some people haven't saved enough to do that. So, and it's a moving target. We don't know how much, you know, it's going to cost and how long we're going to be in there. I get it. But there's also life insurance policies, a whole life insurance policy that you can spend your death benefit while you're alive. So that could be a possible solution. The industry has changed. When I first got into the industry, it was sell as many long-term care insurance policies as possible. That was the solution because, you know what? They were affordable and the underwriting was very, very easy. That is a very different story now. Underwriting is very difficult to get a long-term care insurance policy. And if you do, it may not be cost effective for you. So that's what we help people run through those scenarios and what is the best solution.
1: All right, very good. We're talking about some of these financial fears that people have here on Perfect Game Retirement. It's 800-388-0085. If something we touch on today that you want to address and talk about, hey, how do I plan to avoid some of these issues and overcome some of these fears I have, 800-388-0085. You know, another one deals with taxes, Ron. A lot of people kind of worry about paying more in taxes than they have to. But this is, again, one of these things that you can address with planning.
0: Yeah, this is probably the most fun part for me as a financial nerd is, yes, we want to owe our fair share, but how can we legally navigate the tax code to prevent paying more than we should? So again, that's the fun part. Is it, you know, taking certain amounts out of certain accounts, whether it's pre-tax, post-tax, taxable, how do we strategically take money out to where we're not paying more than we should? Because some people may just be like, oh, well, I'm going to drain this account and then move to the next one and then move to the next one. That's, to me, that is not the solution. Because mm-hmm. You want to kind of cherry pick, if you will, and go to maybe as much of a pre-tax account. So, I mean, let's just take an example of a couple married filing jointly. I mean, the standard deduction, sorry, I don't have that number just sitting right in front of me right now, but it's like 32-ish thousand. Again, give or take some $1,000 here or there. But the first 32 grand that you take out, that's out of a pre-tax account if you're retired, is essentially tax-free because that's the standard deduction. So maybe we go as far as we can up to that. Then, okay, let's take a look at our taxable account. Let's take a look at our Roth account, our tax-free account. So what does that look like as we navigate through? Because if we can stay in a low enough taxable, I didn't say income bracket, but taxable income bracket, then maybe some of those taxable accounts that have like large capital gains in there, that could potentially be tax-free too. Just knowing how to navigate that stuff is a huge part. And if it allows you to keep 5% more in your pocket because you're not paying more taxes, then that is a huge benefit long-term to your portfolio. And it kind of helps kind of circumvent that first issue that we talked about of running out of money. So if you can keep more and not pay as many taxes that are owed, then more in your pocket, better for you.
1: Yeah, absolutely. That's the goal, again, is to keep as much as possible in your pocket. All right, Ryan, I know we talked some estate planning as well. Let's talk about that a little bit more, because I know one of the fears people have is, hey, I want to make sure that I have something left to pass on to the kids, or, hey, I don't want to be in a position where I have to rely on the kids, right? So kind of goes into that running out of money conversation as well. But I know you talk a lot about estate planning and just kind of making sure

0: all those goals for your family are worked into the process.
1: Yeah, everyone's different when it comes to, like, I want to leave a certain amount to my kids, which is fine. Or, you know what, if they have some, great. And if they don't, that's okay too. But yeah, I don't have anybody come in that was like, oh, I'll just rely on my kids for help. I mean, if they do, they're probably not a good fit for us. Because the planning is not done and it doesn't sound like they care very much about the planning process. So most people usually don't have a certain amount that they want to give kids. But the cool thing about our planning software is we can put in like, hey, I got two kids. I would love to leave them 250 grand each. Okay, let's build that into the plan that they want. They want to build that into the plan that each kid inherits that 250K. If not, then sometimes we run through a scenario and then it says, you know, after 30 years, you potentially, again, potentially, because we don't know the exact rates of return in the future, but we run scenarios of up markets and down markets. And we run those scenarios and it may show, hey, you got 1.7 million at retirement. And people are like, well, geez, I don't want them inheriting that much. Okay, well, then we can spend more if you want to. But that does change your percentage of success sometimes, because if we have a bear market for a long period of time, then, okay, that could eat into your nest egg as well. But again, plan, plan, plan. If you have a plan, run these scenarios. But we can run down markets. We can run where it's way below average. Mm-hmm. And if you still have $1 million in there, that should give you a good peace of mind that, hey, I'm going to take care of my loved ones. But at the same time, I kind of get to spend what I want.
0: Well, look, the last one here, Ryan, I want to kind of close out with. I know a lot of people are hesitant to maybe pick up the phone and call us, 800-388-0085. Or, hey, just I don't want to reach out to an advisor in general because I'm worried about being taken advantage of by someone that really doesn't have my best interest in mind. So how do you differentiate, you know, who's there to truly help you, Ryan? And you know, how do you help someone overcome that fear of working with an advisor?
1: Yeah, I mean, so I'm a little biased, but I mean, look for a CFP. You can go to the CFP website and it'll have, I think it's on the home screen. It'll say, look for a CFP in your area. We have to uphold to certain standards of the industry. So you have to pass a arduous test. So one right there, you have the dedication of putting in the time to study and pass the exam. But then beyond that, we have certain continuing education stuff that we have to uphold to. We have a board that we have to uphold to. So you can start with that. I am not saying that there's not good advisors out there that don't have those letters behind their name. I've had those letters behind my name for, gosh, 2.5 years now. So I was in the industry for a long time without those letters behind my name. Mm-hmm. And I felt like I was a good advisor then. But just like any industry, there's bad people. There's not good. There's not as good doctors. There's not as good handyman out there. Trust me, like going through the handyman process, we're trying to get some work done at our house, mainly a lot of painting. And geez, just finding someone who will call you back is difficult enough. So hopefully in our industry, you're dealing with people's money. So you don't have people that just won't call you back. But if they don't, okay, boom, there's an indication on how. So yeah, there's advisors everywhere. There's great advisors, there's decent advisors, and there's bad advisors out there. There are some, yeah, but find one that's comprehensive and does everything for you.
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0: I like a sex machine.
1: We're just getting started on this Sunday morning. Good morning, Georgia.
2: Morning.
1: And a good morning, everybody. And Grayson.
2: All right now.
1: Over there, up there, around the corner.
2: We got that new Loganville out there.
1: Yeah, folks, they're fine folks. When I hear that name, you know what I think about?
2: What's that?
1: When we first started working together, and you were telling me you were beginning the quest of educating me in high school football, mm-hmm. and what kind of powerhouse they were, mm-hmm. and then there was a combination. Obviously, there were things going on then that aren't happening now, but there was a Florida team that was coming up here, and how rare that was. And anyway, it was all kinds of stuff having to do with high school football, and Grayson was right in the middle of that, and
2: yep.
1: I didn't know nothing about them.
2: They're still in the middle of it.
1: Okay,
2: they're still in the middle of it.
1: That's what I think of.
2: Yep. And they still get to play them teams from out of state. They're not playing that team anymore because that was IMG. They ain't coming through.
1: Yeah, anymore. Them. That's how I remember.
2: Yep.
1: Anyway, welcome back, first of all.
2: Yep.
1: And the excitement that I had yesterday with Noel, I got to bestow upon you. And yes. I feel quite happy about the fact that you two soccer aficionados got your first little.
2: Aficionados?
1: Yes, you are. And you got your first little taste of something, little memorabilia, something from me.
2: There you go.
1: From me. I know y'all got some stuff in mind, and you're maybe waiting until the prices come back.
2: The price is going to be that week. We got just a few days for them. Well, the price is already going, as Noel knows, too.
1: You got to know where to go, though.
2: You got
1: to
2: know
1: where to go. She's spending some money on gas.
2: You got to get there and beat the other people there before they figure it out. You know, but that's some things.
1: It's like a scavenger hunt.
2: Kind of, but it's showing up. But you know, you're at places that you wouldn't expect. Like if you go to drugstores. CVS and Walgreens, they got stuff.
1: Yep. Waffle House.
3: They got the pins. They got stickers. They got affordable scarves at the CVS. They got the Panini stickers. They got the book. Yeah, CVS got you hooked up.
2: Yeah, you know.
1: Now,
2: and the stuff is, and some of it is specific for Atlanta.
3: Mm-hmm.
1: Okay. Because
2: you got overall stuff. Overall, you know, FIFA World Cup 26, and then you have some that are specific to your town. So yeah.
3: Yeah, because I need the Adidas Atlanta shirt. And I still need the Atlanta World Cup pin. I have four pins, but none of them say Atlanta.
2: Really?
1: If I had to get a shirt, though, I'd want the one from Waffle House.
3: Yeah,
2: You have to go to the pop-up to get that, I think. Isn't that the only place you can get that one? That's the pop-up right there by
3: I think it was the pop-up shop, but I'll check online.
1: Yeah, that'd be one I'd want.
3: The MARTA soccer kit.
1: Are the shirts yellow?
2: Oh, yeah, the MARTA soccer
1: gold?
2: Kit. The MARTA.
3: You go down to the station, the MARTA people that's manning the elevators and the stations and the trains and all of that, they have on special edition MARTA kits.
2: Yeah.
1: Okay. We talked about that last week with the Peachtree Road Race, and they got yellow and gold shirts, whatever they are now. They go, they look kind of funny, you know. You got to get used to them.
2: Right.
1: But this one, that you know, it's got the Waffle House colors.
2: Yep.
1: Okay. All right. Well, see, that's the one I was thinking about if I had to grab a.
2: If you're going to find one of those, the pop-up is right there by the Waffle House, right before the gate, before the Olympic rings.
1: Park,
2: right?
1: Yeah.
2: That's where it is.
1: All right. This is what we're going to be doing today.
2: There are folks from out of town that can tell you where. they're lined up over there.
1: We are going to be trying our best to provide services for you today while entertaining you, but there's a lot of stuff going on we got to let people know about. We're talking about World Cup and where you can buy merchandise. Folks should know about this being the last weekend of FanFest. Now, it will be open, we believe, up through, now we know, Wednesday, and we're going to talk about this match coming Wednesday. But FanFest will be open to a period at some point this week. Let me ask you a question.
2: Yeah.
1: Wednesday's the big match.
2: Mm-hmm.
1: Do you think they're going to have a widescreen out there for the All-Star game?
2: All-Star game.
1: Tuesday.
2: Where?
1: The All-Star at FanFest out in Centennial Park.
2: For baseball?
1: Yeah, I'm just saying because there's nothing going on Tuesday. The big match is Wednesday.
2: Mm-mm.
1: So why wouldn't you have – you can make some money. You put a big screen up and folks are there. Listen, we're all getting ready for tomorrow night. But tonight is Major League Baseball's All-Star game.
2: I think that will be
1: come
2: at the
1: watch
2: battery.
1: It here.
2: It'll be at the battery.
1: I'm just saying it's got to be out. Utilize the areas you have been using in the city.
2: They've been
1: to
2: using
1: once
2: the battery.
1: Again.
2: The battery's got a big screen out there where people have been watching the soccer.
1: And you
2: I was out there one night. The soccer was going one dime and the Braves are happening inside.
1: That's what I'm saying.

0: Yeah. Well, that's at the Battery.
1: Right.
0: It makes sense to have the All-Star game shown at the Battery.
1: That's but you got screens cool. out there at FanFest, right?
0: Right.
1: All right, so why not? You can keep them up. If Wednesday is the big match, all I'm saying is because, there's revenue streams to be used.
0: But they're there for the sponsors. The revenue has already been made, Greg.
1: Okay, all right.
0: You walk through the gate, you got Bank of America there, you got Coca-Cola over here, you got Home Depot over here. Bill's been paid.
1: Okay, I'm not saying about the bills being paid. I'm saying when have we known people of that level not to take advantage of a revenue stream if it's sitting right there in front of them? And all I'm saying is there are going to be people, going to be vendors who would like to make a little bit more money tomorrow or Tuesday night, I should say, if that game is being shown there. That's all I'm saying. That's all I'm saying. You're right. The bills have been paid. The checks have been written for the bigger items. Here's something new or something a little something off the beaten path. That's going on. So, like I said,
0: because you'd have to redecorate the whole place for Wednesday.
1: Why would you have to? Why just leave it there? Everybody's going to enjoy the soccer stuff.
0: They didn't pay for that. The people who made the investment, they paid for their presence to be there for World Cup.
1: So is it going to be removed? Are you saying until Wednesday?
0: What were you going to do? Just put a big drape over it or something?
1: No. I'm saying what. Okay, I don't know what you're talking about.
0: I'm talking about the vendors and things of people who've invested in this.
1: Okay. So if they want to open up and sell soft drinks or burgers or whatever.
0: It's not just soft drinks and burgers.
1: I know that. I'm just making an example. Food. If they want to sell food, okay.
0: You got people who've invested in having their presence and their.
1: I understand that.
0: Okay.
1: I'm understanding that.
0: No, you're not. Apparently
1: I am. I'm just asking, is there an opportunity to have other people that are in the area, set up something, and if they use the... So in other words, all right, so then the scenario you're saying to me is that there is absolutely nothing going to be going on inside FanFest on Tuesday night, that even though it's a park, it's outside there.
0: Nothing. Not a thing.
2: Yeah, so the way they have it set up is like everybody has, and I'm guessing that they paid the state, the city.
1: Right, they paid to get in there for those.
2: But everybody has a booth that basically leads up from the time you get off the train from your whole walk to Centennial Park.
1: Understood.
2: And that's where, that area I call Mini Times Square, that's where all that gets jumping. And it literally leads you right into FanFest. But once you get into FanFest, all of that's like FIFA sponsored, required, whatever, whatever. But outside and around from like the College Football Hall of Fame all the way down to
1: down Marietta Street.
2: All of that, yeah, all of that is open and ready for purchasing and consumption.
1: That's what I'm getting at. Wherever it is, somebody's going to use Tuesday night as a way to make some money while folks are still walking around this city. How many people are going to be walking around here from England and from Argentina, fans of those two, that are going to be waiting? They're probably doing it now. They're coming into town, and they're just waiting for Wednesday. Mm-hmm. And all I'm asking or all I'm suggesting with my naivete
0: they want to go over to the part of really to places over in South Downtown. Those places I'm sure will be open down there. If you
1: Something
0: want to go South
1: up?
0: Downtown.
1: Yeah.
0: No, I mean the places that are there permanently.
1: Okay.
0: They'll be watching it over there. They may be doing it at Cosm. You think there'll be
2: right
0: a Cosm?
2: Across the street, right across the street center.
0: Somewhere like that.
1: If that place wasn't privately owned, I'm talking about an investment right there.
0: Yeah, you know what I mean?
2: Yeah, you got Cosm right there on the corner.
0: So I mean those places,
2: brand new.
0: Sure.
2: Yeah. You got the center just opened.
0: Yep.
2: They have changed the CNN Center into the center, so you can walk inside. They have this cute little ATL structure that's stacked on top of each other and has, like, these videos of the city from past and present playing as you walk into what is now the center. It's really nice over there.
1: You know what? We are having one of those conversations that not many cities can have.
2: Yeah.
1: And so we should really just kind of be quiet. At the end of the day, we are all going to benefit from this upcoming week. Well, we have for the last few weeks.
0: Yes.
2: Yeah.
1: But the opportunity to even make more and put your stamp on how we can throw an event and give it to these people and let them take it out. It's like those old movies where, the guy who's done a crime and the guy who catches him doesn't end his life. He goes, he messes him up a bit. He goes, take this back to everybody that you know and let them know what's going to happen to them.
2: Yeah, use the example.
1: Exactly.
2: Yeah.
1: So I'm saying we have that opportunity this upcoming week, and it's kind of cool.
2: I mean, we've shown that we've done it right. Like, if some of these people have come into Atlanta for the first time and they've been to New York or they've been to Dallas or they've been to L.A., they see how much more connected and cohesive our Fan Fest is versus some of these other play. Like, you can't, in L.A., you can't, like, say there's two matches in a day in L.A., or there's two matches in a day, and, like, you went to the match in L.A., and then you want to go to the Fan Fest to watch the later match. You can't just walk

0: across the street.
1: No, you can't.
0: Like
1: you can't.
0: Can't
1: yeah.
0: Hear.
1: Nope.
0: Like, you got to get on the expressway and go to the Coliseum from SoFi Stadium to be able to do that. The same with New York, kind of the same with Dallas. Here, you can just decide to walk over there if you want to.
1: And what happened yesterday is also a testament to how this city pivots, because the rain came in. Now, I would imagine we handled the rain and had places for these people to go walk to and find coverage, as opposed to, like you just described, man, I got to find me a car or a Lyft or something to get me on if I'm in L.A., the other side of town, or I got to pay crazy prices again to get on the subway if I'm in New York or coming from Jersey.
2: Right.
1: That whole thing. So, yeah, we got this handle, good and bad. Mother Nature stepped in here, and this city didn't miss a beat.
0: No.
2: Yeah, everything has been so well executed and well thought out. And like I said, I had a chance to sit in with some people at a meeting over at Maggiano's a couple of years ago, and they talked about all the things that they were planning.
1: You already said that, Noel?
2: No,
0: right.
2: Maggiano's.
0: No,
2: that's where they picked the place, and they said they'd come over and help to moderate it, and they were talking about just plans. And it was still something that was still out in the distance, but seeing it now, said, okay, they said that they were setting up for this, and they said the things that were going to be taking place. And I think everything has been executed so well in our area. I can't speak for what's happening in other cities, but I think, to me, we're winning as far as the other cities in the country who are hosting World Cup matches because of the way things were really thought out.
1: People talked about how much they enjoyed getting around Kansas City yesterday when that match last night. I haven't heard, like you said, I haven't heard about others, but I was curious to see what they were going to show around Kansas City. That stadium never looked nicer, by the way. I'm going to tell you what.
0: It really did, didn't it?
1: Did it pop for you?
0: Yeah,
1: I'm going,
0: it did.
1: That's where Patrick Mahomes and them play.
0: And I was looking at the visual board they got. I was like, oh, that's a cute little visual board they got in here. And I guess I ain't really looked at this
1: thing.
0: I ain't really looked at Arrowhead that hard. I was like, oh, people have cleaned it up a little bit in here.
1: And they made a point of showing you that there were people up to the edges. The Chiefs don't maybe fill up every game, every seat all the way up to the top. They were showing shots that were like, you know what? I ain't seen that before. That's pretty good. But the field itself looked really, really nice.
0: It really did. And Patrick Mahomes had on one of Jason's favorite kits, the Argentina Thrashers collab. So it's a different kind of kit.
2: Okay.
0: It's like skateboard meets hip-hop meets soccer.
2: Oh, really?
0: Yeah.
1: You got to wonder what kind of conversation was held back in November when the invitations go out for this weekend's American Century Championship, and Travis Kelce got his, and Patrick Mahomes got this, and these guys are mainstays at this thing. But life has changed for the two of them since the first time I've seen them out there.
2: Yeah,
1: and you got to wonder, you know, if they called each other up and went, okay, you gonna go?
0: Right, because somebody got to be on this camera in Kansas City.
1: And it's well, he said his brother this year because Jason's the only one that's out there. But those two, you know,
0: no. Patrick went. Patrick was at the game last night.
1: No. I'm talking about to Tahoe.
0: Oh, you mean between the two? Yeah.
1: Tahoe. He didn't make it. Those two didn't, and they love that event.
0: I guess
1: I witnessed it out there with them. But for them not to go this year, obviously things kind of came up in their world.
0: I mean, when you play in the NFL, everything you're going to do is in the summer. You're going to get your teeth done in the summer. You're going on vacation in the summer. You're going to get married in the summer. You're going to hang out with your kids in the summer. Everything is done in the summer.
1: Did you start that off by saying you're going to get your teeth done?
0: Yeah, everything. You got to get everything done. You know, your dry cleaning. Everything done in the summertime.
1: You
0: got a short window to get it in before mandatory camp. And so this is the time of year where I can't be in Tahoe and have a wedding and make camp at the same time.
1: Okay, Sam, you're going to like this. Noel? Then what Atlanta Falcon would you like to hear has done this in the offseason? This meaning fill in the blank.
0: Okay.
1: I'm asking you. I want to hear about this Falcon. You pick the one.
0: Okay.
1: I want to hear about him doing this offseason. Like you said, these guys got things to do, but you know, taking care of business. What would you like to hear about a certain Falcon? Whether it's Pitts, whether it's one of the quarterbacks. I want to hear about them doing this offseason. It makes me feel like I know they're going to be ready when training camp hits and the season hits. Do you have one that pops to mind?
0: It's all about the quarterback position to me, so it's all about what Michael Penn's got going on. But I would like to be like a fly on the wall or like a little bug in Bijan Robinson's phone, because he's had a time this summer. He's wearing nothing but Nike Total 90s and hanging out with Mbappe and trading jerseys and sitting up in big stadiums. I think he's been in every stadium but this one so far, watching the World Cup. So Bijan's been out there having an amazing time. We know Bijan, the number one running back in the NFL, according to ESPN, will be ready to go. So for me, it is all about QB1 in

0: Can number nine take the starting position? Because if not, guys, we will continue to be on a quarterback roller coaster.
1: Yeah. How'd you like to have Bijan's phone in your pocket, waiting for that call that's coming? We don't know when it's coming, but it's coming soon.
2: Yep.
1: About, he needs you coming to the office and we can talk about negotiating.
2: Yeah.
0: And until then, Nike just flying you all over the place. Go be an ambassador. Put this on. Go over here. Go to Spain.
2: Right.
0: Go to Paris. And then hit these World Cup events and go be an ambassador. And then we'll see you later. See, that's why Asia Wilson can't do Unrivaled, because Nike got her on the world tour. I need you in China. You ain't got time to play off-season basketball.
1: Having said that, Sam and Greg, Sports Radio. No, she's right. I just got to reset here. Sports Radio 92.9 The Game. And along those lines, have you seen, as you've watched Wimbledon, the crowd in those stands? Obviously, they're not making noise, but have you been seeing, you know, their support of their countrymen in the World Cup?
2: Oh, yeah. Big time. You know, all over. Anybody that has any ties to England right now, front and center right now. They're so thrilled where this team is and what they've been able to do, and the chance that's out there before them. So, I mean, that's, yeah, everywhere you're seeing it.
1: If I can put this into an analogy that makes sense for me, listening to folks like you and Noel and, of course, Jason, what we now have coming here Wednesday is basically sort of a Yankees-Dodgers World Series with these two teams. The way he's talked about them and what they represent and so on and so forth. But you know what? Let's get clarity to that, because I'm throwing that out there now in the first segment. Jason, hopefully, will be joining us at 9 o'clock. Want to get his thoughts on, because he set this up yesterday beautifully. I want to talk to him about that now that we know it's going to be England and Argentina. But also, Jason went sideways a little bit yesterday. And we don't normally get a little angry Jason. But Jason had something to say about the national media. And he let it be known. And if he can't join us for whatever the reason, we're going to replay that. We might just replay that anyway. But it was a first. Jason Longshore just got worked up into a lather about the way World Cup coverage has happened, especially with people who he had, what sounds like, more respect for. So, again, that is all coming up. We are also going to be...
2: Folks would ought to know better.
1: Pardon?
2: Folks would ought to know better.
1: He should have said it just like that.
0: He did. That was an exact quote.
2: Yeah. they know better. And they, oh, yeah, man. That's, yeah.
1: I think he threw the folks in there. I think he just said they should know better. But Sam made it Southern, which is even better. We've got to tell Jason to use that one. NASCAR, speaking of Mr. Crenshaw, we are... It's a race weekend. Quaker State 400, available at Walmart, is happening today.
2: Yes.
1: We're going to talk about
2: tonight.
1: Tonight, we're going to talk about the entire weekend and the first-class operation that Brandon Hutchinson and his staff are putting out there at Echo Park Speedway. Spencer Smith is going to join us.
2: Absolutely. Always talking about high school officiating and how people can get involved, what's new for this year, some things he's going to talk about. And this is the 100th anniversary of Georgia Football Officials Association. 100 years.
1: Like that. And yep. Chad Bishop joining us in the 9 o'clock hour also, talking about our Atlanta Braves. We are just getting started on this Sunday morning. Sam and Greg with Noel, Sports Radio 92.9 The Game.
3: Coming up Monday on the Steakhouse, Steaky's back! Woohoo! 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Atlanta Braves moving forward. 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

0: happy birthday to a, just like saying this guy's name, Julio Cesar Chavez.
1: Okay.
0: So, I don't know where he is today. He's from Mexico. I don't, you know, he's still with us. But, yeah, I got to stop doing that. Man, put people in their grave long before they're ready to go.
1: Yeah, they
0: but he's still with us.
1: Yeah.
0: So, happy birthday to him. Got a couple other birthdays I'm going to mention later on in the show here. We got Karen Pestana is going to be joining us in a little bit. Tennis Panorama. We're going to get the her thoughts on the women's final. And we got the men's final today. Will there be a repeat champion in center?
1: Yeah, we will see. A couple of notes and scores from yesterday, by the way. Braves fall to St. Louis 4-1. Final score in that one. They're going to try one more again to get another win before they take this All-Star break. And the Dream falls to Portland.
0: Yeah.
1: 102-92. Yesterday down at Gateway Center. And I'm like, yikes.
0: That's the Barbie house.
1: Yeah, the Barbie house. We got to get some things going in the right direction. They're back. they're back at work tomorrow night. We'll see what they were able to do. But 102-92. So a little bit taking it on the chin a little bit around here yesterday.
0: This is the local side. I thought you were just going to keep going.
1: No, just
0: into...
1: giving scores. Just top of the hour. Top of, just figuring.
0: Yeah,
1: and people and know what happened.
0: We hit Lake City. We got
1: just waking up.
0: Well, you mentioned that, and Noelle's going to have her Noelle's World coming up before the end of this hour, and. Just have a feeling that loss and what's going on around the corner and everything with this team right now. I mean, it's six of the last seven games.
1: Yep.
0: They've lost.
1: Yep.
0: And
2: Greg, like you hit this six. Like you hit that hard, Greg.
0: I can't even be a reporter. I can't.
1: Why you do it like that?
0: You know what? Thank you. I didn't mean to say it like that.
2: I'm messing with you, Greg.
0: I know, that's okay.
1: Why must it be?
0: No, it doesn't have to be.
2: I mean, maybe they need to hear it like that. Maybe they need to hear it.
0: All right, y'all, what's up? Six. Six.
2: Yeah, maybe they need to hear it like that.
0: Was there any movie? Soft. What's that movie from? I think it was Life, I haven't seen in a while, by the way. Put that on your movie watching schedule. Check out Life. Anyway, Karen's going to join us. Noelle's going to join us before the end of this hour. Going to talk NASCAR going on out at Echo Park Speedway. It's a race weekend. Quaker State 400 available at Walmart is tonight. And by the way, once again, check out the car driven by Chase Elliott.
1: Mm-hmm.
0: Put together and painted. The mural itself.
1: Yeah.
0: Designed by kids. I'm trying to think of the best way to say this. What's the best? How's the best way to put that?
1: Children's Healthcare.
0: Choa.
1: Choa.
0: Mm-hmm. Choa.
1: Yeah. Right. So we want them to take good care of that car tonight.
0: Yeah, that's the last thing you want to see.
1: You know what I mean? You wanted to make the full race and everything because the kids are going to be watching to see their car.
0: Yeah.
1: Yeah. How cool is that?
0: I feel a certain kind of way about it, given what, you know, my connection to the hospital is and want to say, and I'm not trying to, you know. Anytime you give kids an opportunity to do something, A, they're not expecting to be a part of, or you give them something. I mean, let's just take a second and go back to when we were, if you remember, being 7, 8. And unfortunately for some, have to deal with some things in their life.
1: Yeah, man, that's the thing.
0: You know what I mean?
1: You're going through something. You're dealing with something. And tonight you look and you say, yeah, I had a hand in that.
0: Yeah, and finding some joy in a whole lot of things. While you're preparing to watch Chase tonight, if you get a second, go and check out Hollywood at the Hospital on Instagram. And I want you to scroll to the last bit. It's the one we did in December. Andy and Randy did their show from the hospital with Falcons players.
1: Right.
0: Jalen Walker was out there. But this kid, Liam, he's in a green Grinch-like onesie. And he talks to Andy and Randy. They have some fun with him. I got that reel up. And then I got one of the makeup artists there. And before she transforms him into his favorite character, which is the Grinch, and you got to see this. You've seen it. He wants to show everybody how much he likes dancing, especially to Michael Jackson and Billie Jean. And he breaks it up right there. And I'm talking about a six-year-old in a onesie doing this. It's just something special. And again, on the heels of what we're going to see tonight with Chase's car. So I just want to throw that out there. I don't do it that often. I just, it's there, and I want people to know about it. And I don't toot my own horn with that thing. It's actually a Facebook page now.

0: too. So we're getting all that together. And then, you know what, Sam? August is going to be 1 year.
1: Really?
0: 14th.
1: Wow.
0: Will be the 1 year anniversary of the first one I've done. This one, it will be 5. Yeah.
1: Wow.
0: Time moves. Just trying to get my big butt into heaven. That's all I'm doing here. All right. You got any local stuff here?
1: Yeah. Do I have local stuff? You know, I was going to tell you about my excursion on my way back from Columbus.
0: Yeah. Let's hear about that.
1: I was going to tell you about some other stuff.
0: Okay. But tell us whatever you want. I'm a hair on the edge.
1: Well, Noel talked about the shoe. We talked about a shoe. And yesterday we mentioned a shoe. First of all, from World Cup, right? The goalkeeper from Cabo Verde is going to get us something. And Noel was explaining to me the significance of the line that he's part of. What was that again that he's got to wear?
2: Yeah, Vozinha was tapped by Nike to be a part of their off-white collection. So he will be mostly promoting their, like, we call it like tier one, tier zero, or like it's like their top, like most exclusive, like, line of stuff.
1: So this stuff going to be pricey.
2: Oh yeah, off-white stuff is always pricey. It was by this designer named Virgil, who used to work with Kanye West and Louis Vuitton, you know, that level of designer. And his stuff is known. Like, y'all might have seen it out before. Like, sometimes you'll see it with, like, these weird, like, plastic, like, zip ties on it. Or, like, you'll see air written on it with quotations, or, like, certain words with quotations around it. That's the Nike Off-White collection. Yeah, usually their stuff starts at, like, $250, $300 and up. And the apparel is expensive and crazy and all that stuff. So yeah, Vozinha's been tapped to do some high-level marketing right there.
1: Wow.
2: Yeah,
1: you know what I mean? So that's something else we'll watch for. Another shoe I'm watching out for and talking about, a little HBCU news here.
2: Yeah.
1: This new shoe that Howard University football is going to wear, this Jordan brand Air Jordan 11 football cleat.
2: Yep, it's the Air Jordan 11. I think they're going all navy with a red stitching for accent to go with. I think they're supposed to wear, I've seen Howard's shoe. So I think it's all navy,
1: navy,
2: with like some red stitching and accent marks. Really good. I like that they chose the Jordan 11. A lot of people really like the Jordan 11, and I think that patent leather looks really good on grass, on the field. So yeah, I'm excited to see these HBCU teams ball out in some Jordan gear.
1: First time we will get to see it will be here in Atlanta at Center Park Stadium for the MEAC SWAC Challenge. It will be Howard against Alabama A&M on August 29th, 7:30 on ABC. Ooh. And the coaches.
0: Why are you saying it like that?
1: How many times have you heard that?
2: Big time,
1: On ABC.
0: I know, it's just
2: big time.
1: Alabama A&M coached by Sam Shade, folks who followed the SEC back in the day, played on the Alabama National Championship team in 92. Was at Miles College coaching very successfully.
2: Okay, yeah, we like Miles College.
1: I have to like Miles College. It ain't for Miles College, I wouldn't show up. My parents met there.
0: Hang on a second. We got to hear
1: that
0: once
1: that
0: again.
1: Many time. My parents
0: met at
1: Miles.
0: Yeah, but there's people hearing this for the first time.
1: No Miles, no me.
2: That's what I'm talking about.
0: No, I do remember that.
2: Yeah, that's what I'm talking about.
1: That's very true.
2: Look at that. All this synergy. We're going to see the Jordan shoes for the first time here in Atlanta. We got Sam, got the connection to the coach over there at Alabama. This is going to be fun. I'm going to have to get me a ticket to go over there.
0: Now, here's the question to ask Sam. Would you like to jump in a DeLorean, like Back to the Future, and go back and see your parents when they were in college?
1: We won't get into the story, but I actually went with them back a few years before they passed away. I said, y'all need to go back and see your school again. So I got them in my Jeep, and we rode over there. And they were walking around the student union like they were looking for somebody. Who y'all looking for? You know, they were peeping around corners. I said, you know,
0: I dropped a book over here in 62. I'm looking for
1: it. It was one of the few buildings that was still there from their time. So they're walking around the building, looking around, and say, y'all looking for somebody? Who you looking for? it was cute. That one, man. Speaking of places, I want to tell you where I ended up yesterday. I'm leaving Columbus after our wonderful meeting. And once again, hold on a second. I picked up one thing while I was there.
0: He's away from his microphone, ladies and gentlemen. Oh, he's back now. What? You going to put that in front of your Jeep? On the console in your Jeep? Because everybody's got one of those little fuzzy things.
1: This is the Aflac Duck.
0: Okay.
1: Columbus is the home of Aflac.
0: Okay, that makes perfect sense. And it's so still
1: they gave us these little ducks.

0: for us. They were there for the USDA Georgia meeting. And, you know, Aflac, of course, you know, didn't give us anything for Deion Sanders and Nick Saban commercial. But
1: yeah.
0: But they gave
1: no
0: us.
1: No Don Staley, nothing like that either.
0: None of that with Coach K, but then we gave us a little Aflac.
1: That's nice. Cup. Nice little fuzzy thing. If you had a Jeep Wrangler, that would be a wonderful accessory.
0: You think so?
1: I'm trying to figure out why people do that. They line
0: they
1: the
0: do,
1: front
0: they
1: there.
0: They do line up the ducks. And they exchange them. When they get together, a little Wrangler gatherings.
1: So it's a thing,
0: a little
1: right?
0: club that they exchange them.
1: See them in different states?
0: Yep. That's the thing.
1: You wonder how that travels.
0: They have those cars, and that's what they do. They go online and find gatherings where they're going to be meeting. This weekend we're going to be over here. This weekend we're going to the beach. Or this week we're going to the mountains, and they go up there. And, how you doing? Yeah, here's a duck. I guess that's kind of what they do.
1: See, now that it's easy to do that now, though, in technology. You get on your phone, you let everybody know where you're going to be hanging out at.
0: Yeah.
1: But how did this happen back in the day? I'll never forget, there was a conversation somebody was having on the radio, and said he never understood how little kids from across the country knew the same stupid jokes. Because you don't hear kid jokes on TV, so they're not picking up there. Like, I'll give you an example. I'm not going to make anybody walk in traffic. Like the pull your finger joke. Everybody, every little kid yeah. knows that. How is that the case? And he was speculating, and he said, oh, the Dunkin' Yo-Yo Man did that.
0: Is that was that what it was?
1: He said either the Dunkin' Yo-Yo Man or the Oscar Mayer Wienermobile, the thing that in the summertime travels from city to city all around the country. And that's where he speculated it came from. That's how little kids learn offhanded stuff.
0: Yeah, you learn that stuff, right?
1: And you can imagine that dude driving it. Just think of Friday.
0: Okay. But back to my excursion. I'm leaving Columbus. I'm leaving Columbus, and there's some friends who have come from North Carolina, and they happen to be in an area near Columbus.
1: Right.
0: They said, why don't you come by and say hello? I said, well, you at some other folks' house, you can just invite me to the picnic. You got to let them know I'm coming to the cookout or whatever. So I said, where are you at? They're at this place called Upatoy. There's a place called Upatoy, Georgia. Greg, I started driving. And it's right out, it's in Muskogee County. It's in the same county as Columbus, right? But I'm driving. And I'm, you know, it's 4-lane highway, driving. It's nuts. There ain't that much out here. And all of a sudden, this little area pops up where there's a Publix, there's a First Watch, there's life. And then you drive beyond it.
1: Life.
0: You drive beyond it, and you go back, and there's nothing. But like, now as you still in the county with Columbus, and you out here, it's they turn off the road I'm supposed to go to. Turn out, once I get to Upatoy, I see the city limits. You're in Upatoy. I turn off the city, Greg. I drive on a road, and I keep driving. And all of a sudden, I run out of pavement. I'm on a dirt road. I'm like, help me, Holy Ghost.
1: Yeah.
0: I'm on a dirt road. And I try to get to these folks' house. And it was very nice. It was getting there. That was the thing. Never been there before. I can now say I've been to Upatoy, Georgia. And that's why are you laughing?
1: I'm enjoying your story. I'm being quiet, you know. I'm picturing you. I'm thinking of this.
0: Driving off the concrete, well, all of a sudden I'm on the dirt road.
1: That sounds like that place we shot that thing. I was telling you about there in Griffin, in Spalding County, and they took us off the road, and we drove for a good 2 minutes on a road that had no pavement. To get to this area in the backwoods where they shot this scene with some crazy stuff happened back in the 50s.
0: Well, you're talking about off the beaten path, and this was off that path.
1: Yeah, that's why I was enjoying it. Like, the two of us could have ended up on one of them crime mysteries that he shot all around. Did you have fun? You had fun with the folks that
0: were
1: there?
0: Once I got there, those folks met. Oh, yeah, some beautiful people. And we talked tennis. With some folks out there who played tennis, and it was nice. It really was. It's just getting there. It had me a little concerned.
1: Okay,
0: it was okay. But it was.
1: As long as you're sitting here right now, you made it back okay. That's all I care about. You made it back okay.
0: Yeah. And shout out to the folks down in Columbus, the Chattahoochee Valley Tennis Association, the people who really welcomed us. And had us have a good time.
1: You make sure you had plenty of gas.
0: He says, "Well, you make sure that." but it was nice. The downtown Columbus folks, if you don't mind taking a little road trip, want to have an experience a very nice and vibrant downtown area, Columbus, Georgia has one.
1: There you go. And yep. And two things real quick. You mentioned the HBCU situation. Want to remind you the first breakdown on the casting call is up there right now at Get Cast with Greg on X or 929thegame.com slash

0: casting call. It's HBCU Excellence. 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So you'll see that up there. And you told me you were with these people yesterday and you talked tennis. You ready to continue doing it?
1: Let's do it.
0: With our girl Karen Pastana.
1: We got, speaking of family.
0: She's coming up next.
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0: the smallest. And growing up, having gone to the U.S. Open since I was a little kid, I was so used to, like, what I call court hopping, going from one court to another to check out different matches. It is extremely tough to do that at Wimbledon because the outer courts are so, they're close together, yes, but there's not much seating around them. So unless you have a ticket for one of the big show courts, if you're going to hang out on the outer courts, you got to pick a court and stay there all day because you won't be able to get a seat at another court.
1: Okay.
2: Wow.
1: I mean, I'm surprised.
0: That's my Wimbledon story. That's probably why the club is bought that golf course across the way from them, probably to expand their grounds, because that has been an issue. You can't have more than, I think, is it 40,000 people on their grounds, I think? I think sellouts are 30 or 35,000 for the day. So it's way smaller area than it is, say, the U.S. Open. I guess that's what kind of, shocked me in a way, that it's not as big as you see on TV.
2: TV makes
0: things look bigger, at least at Wimbledon.
2: They do. They do, folks. Well, in Wimbledon, it's the final championship weekend. As you enjoy your breakfast at Wimbledon this morning, we have Karen Pestain of Tennis Panorama News. And she is social. Always find her at Tennis News TPN, Tennis News TPN. All right, the men's final is coming up today. The women's final, did you watch it? What are your thoughts of it? Greg and I talked about it yesterday and how we figured people were probably going to avoid it. But I mean, what did you think of the match yesterday?
0: Well, the match itself, it was like a roller coaster yesterday. Here you have Nostova going up 6-2, 5-2, and you're like, okay, I guess this is going to be over pretty quickly. And then she has some match points she doesn't get on Mukova's serve. And you're like, you figure, okay, she's going to serve this out. Doesn't happen. And Mukova comes back from 2-5 down in the second set to win 5 straight games to get to the decider. But then in the decider, Linda Noskova regains her dominance and shuts her down. But they're good friends. They were Olympic doubles partners. So there was a bit of kidding during the trophy presentation. That was really funny.
1: My former friend.
0: Exactly. My former friend.
2: Well, I'm going to ask you about somebody that missed from this tournament. And how much did this tournament miss Vicky Mboko?
0: Oh, yeah. Mboko, yes. I mean, it's so sad that during, one of the pre-Wimbledon grass court lead-ups, that she injured herself, and she won't even be playing the tournament that she won last year in Canada. She's young though. She's going to be 20 soon. So many people are looking forward to seeing her, but she's only 19. She'll be back. And you'll be able to see her again, but Mboko on grass would be deadly.
2: So I think that she's an up and coming player. She's when you talked about what's the next thing that will bring people to the television set. I think this young lady, born in Charlotte, but raised in Canada and playing for Canada, is a player. As a matter of fact, she's the one that played doubles with Serena in the Wimbledon tune-up.
1: Okay, well, now I know who you're talking about.
2: Okay, they played doubles together, and they're both very complimentary of each other. She. Serena just, praise and rain compliments on this young lady, said it reminded a bit of herself. And so she suffered an injury and was not able to play at Wimbledon. So that, I just wondered if she was injected into this tournament, considering the favorites that fell, would this have been an opportunity in a window for her? We'll never know. But
0: she's got time. That's the good thing. She's got time. She's only a teenager. She's only 19, so... She'll be back.
1: Since we talked to you last, we speculated that this was going to be a good week. The way she'd been playing, we'd be talking about at least a participation for Coco Gauff in the women's finals, if not winning it, but not so much. Your thoughts on her tournament?
0: Well, this is the first time that Coco ever got past the fourth round at Wimbledon. And the first time she got to the fourth round, she was 15. So if you look at it this way, it means that she's a bit better on

0: grass since she made the semifinals this time. And that battle between her and Mukova was something else. I mean, yes, the first two sets were beatdowns in each set, going back and forth. But in that final set, when they went to the what they refer to as the champions tiebreak or match tiebreak, Coco had she came back. She trailed in the beginning of that champions tiebreak, and then came back to take a 9-8 lead with, on her serve. She could have closed it out in her serve, and then she made a dreadful mistake in trying to hit a drop shot, and she just couldn't do it. She netted the drop shot. It's a high-risk shot, really high risk, and in that kind of situation, sometimes you don't want to take that chance. But, you know, when she was asked about it in her news conference, she said, I did it, and, things happened. I mean, she wasn't down about it. She's like, you take risks sometimes, and that's the risk she took. It didn't work out, on to the next tournament.
1: Yep, exactly. Always great to catch up with Karen Prestina, talking tennis and talking Wimbledon. All right, this men's final. No Alcaraz, no Djokovic, but I think we got a good matchup. I think this could be a very entertaining match. What do you think?
0: I think it's going to be very entertaining. Yes, I know Sinner has won the last nine times, straight times that they've played. However, they've never played each other on grass before.

0: I'm going to say center in four sets. Highly competitive, yes, but it seems that center has been getting the big points, the important points when they matter. He's had such a year this year. I mean, at one point, he had a 30-match winning streak, and he's won all the Masters titles so far this year. So I'm picking Sinner to defend in four sets.
1: There you go.
2: Yeah.
1: So I think we just do this. We thank Karen again, as always, for coming on here. We tell her that to enjoy her time in New York because there's no more crazy parades or celebrations or weddings.
0: Hey, well, nothing wrong about crazy about the Knicks parade. Hey.
1: All right, well, that was great. And then everything that's been going on in Manhattan that's been clogging up traffic, that's all behind you now. So you can, well, just deal with regular screwed up Manhattan traffic. But all of that is gone. And as always, we can't thank you enough for getting up and joining us for these fortnights when we have the majors show up. Plus, we just miss talking to you.
2: Yeah.
1: Yeah.
2: It's always great to invite you over to the cookout, and you know.
1: Sam was saying that earlier. We got to invite Karen to the cookout, and that of course includes her husband. Have a wonderful rest of your day, and thank you as always, Karen.
2: Enjoy your breakfast at Wimbledon.
0: Thanks. You too. Take you care, guys.
1: Karen Pestana, Tennis Panorama, joining us here. Noelle's World. Wonder what she is thinking about. That is coming up next as we watch Charles Barkley sink a birdie out there at the American Century Championships, but he ain't winning it. That's for sure. Might be another Steph Curry. Might be John Smoltz. He was up there to lead it. We're going to find out what happens. Anyway, Sam and Greg, Sports Radio 92.9 The Game.

0: 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Aya Norge, hopefully. And we'll be one weekend closer to Falcons training camp. 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It all starts at 11 a.m. on Monday, the Midday Show. 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

0: We're just rambling about Cosby.
1: I see. I'm going to let y'all have that. So yesterday,
0: yes,
1: I was supposed to head out to Gateway Center.
2: I thought you were going.
0: And I thought you calling it the Barbie house or the dream house.
1: Yeah, I was on my, well, I mean, at the Gateway Center, because with the boot on, it wasn't quite the Barbie house, and we will get to that in a moment, Greg.
0: Okay.
1: But so get home, take a nap, get all ready to get to Gateway Center to see if the dream can make it two in a row. Get in the car, head up that way, get off the expressway. I'm 8 minutes away from the arena, and there's this lady like waving me down.
0: Uh-oh.
1: So I'm like, what's going on?
2: Oh, no.
1: So finally I pull over to figure out what's going on, because she's adamant about telling me something. So I'm like, what is going on? Guys, I didn't make it to the dream game yesterday.
2: Oh, no.
1: Because somewhere between 285 and 678, I lost my bumper.
0: What?
1: Yeah.
0: Back or front?
1: Back.
2: Oh, no.
0: How does... Okay.
1: Just gone.
2: Where were you?
1: Between 678 and 285.
0: So it you hit. So in other words, when you saw the back of your car when you got in it to start, you know, from leaving here, mm-hmm. You had your bumper.
1: Yes.
0: Okay.
1: 100%. Yes.
0: Wow.
1: 100%. When we left Ellenwood, there was a bumper attached.
0: Okay.
1: When we got to Clayton County, there was no bumper, or rather, no bumper cover attached, which means now I don't have a license plate.
2: Oh, man.
0: You got a back window. You can put it in there.
1: I don't have it. It's on the bumper. So now I got to go to the county. Right. So now I have to go to the tag office tomorrow down at good old South DeKalb Mall and figure out how they can help me.
0: That's right. Because my mind had to come.
1: Yeah.
0: Greg, you live in Georgia now. Because my mind immediately went back to Illinois. You got license plates on front and the back.
1: On the front. Exactly.
0: So you
1: just
0: take it and put the one on the front. Because I remember
1: California's
0: that.
1: California's the same. Yeah.
0: I had my license. I had the same thing happen to me, but it was an accident. I pulled too far out in the road once, and a guy hit me.
1: Mm-hmm.
0: But only hit my bumper and peeled it right off the front. The rest of the car was cool, except I had that. But I had the bumper and the license plate in the back.
1: So you wasn't worried about that part. Yeah.
0: I'm so sorry.
1: So I was like, yeah, we're going to go ahead and turn around. And just, I was like, I'm going to do what I never do and put me first, Lucius. And I'm going to go home and park this car.
2: And
1: we're going to figure it out from there. So long story short, I watched the dream from the house.
0: Okay.
1: I did not get the best fries in the city or my chicken tenders. I'm kind of upset about that. Had my camera all ready, too, with the extra lens. I was going to try to get some good shots as well as watch the game.
0: So you had your credentials.
1: Yes, I was going to pick them up once I got there. You go to the window and you pick up your credentials and your meal ticket.
0: You could have gone to the game.
1: See, I could have, but my thing was I didn't want to drive back home later and have to explain all the hoopla. And plus, my mind just wasn't right at that point.
0: Okay, I get you.
1: Yeah, plus my mind just wasn't right at that
0: point. But if you know your license plate and you have credentials showing this is why I'm going here and this happened on the road and I didn't know nothing about it.
1: You're not wrong, Greg, but I just didn't want to take the chance. But you're not wrong. I thought about that too. I was like, I could, you know, just pull up my license, be like, everything's in form and here's my registration and my ID and, you know, it's just gone and give me a couple of days and I'll figure it out. But I was like, you know what, I'm gonna woosah.
0: Yeah, exactly. This wasn't like it was an event going on you were trying to get to that you would have went through that.
1: Yeah, I was like, we're gonna take a nice
0: okay.
1: Calm ride back to the house. I got back right at tip off.
0: Okay.
1: So I was like, okay, well, there's at least that. And then watch that from the house. And then we'll get into that. So I get there at tip off. I cut the game on. I realized that there's somebody new in the starting lineup at center. Then we get the shot. It was a nice slow motion pan upward, too, of Angel Reese in a boot. A boot on one foot and a Michael Jackson penny loafer on the other.
2: Oh, that's not what we want to see.
1: Yeah, at all. Especially since one of this team's major issues is the front court. They have a front court issue where, you know, Big Dog Big Reese doing what she does, but the counterpart isn't consistently getting what we need. So Angel Reese being in a boot only exasperates that problem. And then, let's talk about the bench disparity, because that is problem number two with the Atlanta Dream. Now, mind you, all this was going on. We was winning, but as I love to say, I need to put on a T-shirt, winning hides problems. Not for me. These are things that I've been saying on this station and on the Dream Report. You know, me and Don have been reporting these exact issues, like the good stuff and the bad stuff.
2: You know what? And y'all need to check it out.
1: Yeah.
2: You know, you and Don.
0: Mm-hmm.
1: Yeah,
0: plug it again.

0: what I wanted you to
1: anywhere, do. Anywhere you can find podcasts, anywhere you find 929 The Game podcast specifically, you can find us. We are labeled The Dream Report, so you will know exactly what you are listening to. And in The Dream Report, we've been talking about the lack of bench scoring with this team. And yesterday, they lost by 10, 102 to 92. The Portland Fire had, let's count the bench, 15 plus 10 is 25, plus 1 is 26, plus 11. So that's 37 points from the bench. And the Dream had 18.
2: Yeah. And plus, somebody that was bringing stuff off the bench is somebody we know very well because they used to play here.
1: Yeah, they scored 1 point, but I'm sure Holly Winterburn was very excited to get that dub against the team that cut her as she was getting on the bus. This is the way it goes.
2: Yeah.
1: This is the way it goes.
0: You got to tell that story now, see, because you glossed over.
1: Okay, so in the beginning of the season, about, 20 games ago, something like that, Holly Winterburn was getting on the bus. She's a rookie. She's making the team. She made the cut. And then she found out that she didn't as she was getting on the bus because the team had a chance to pick up Aaliyah Nye, who we just saw yesterday for the first time for 2 minutes.
0: Now, when did that news? It's the timeline that drives me crazy.
2: Yeah.
0: Y'all could have found out inside. You don't have to tell her if she's getting on the bus or sitting on the bus. There had to have been a conversation where that was could have been explained to somebody. It's about respect.
1: That was,
0: you know what I mean?
1: And that was the report that was given. Angel Reese's teammate, because that was the headline. Mm-hmm. Angel Reese's teammate cut while getting on bus. That was the headline.
2: Wow.
1: So I was like, Angel Reese's team. I'm thinking Sky. It's so new. Like, Angel Reese ain't been here for 10 days. So I was like, oh, what's going on in Chicago? Oh, you meant the Dream. Oh.
0: Yeah.
1: Oh, her new teammate of 2 minutes. Okay.
2: Wow.
1: So Holly gets the dub, even though she only scored 1 point. I'm sure she clapped it up in the locker room for that. But another problem we had, in my opinion, yesterday was we got the wrong Ryan Howard.
0: There's like four different
1: versions of Ryan Howard.
0: Okay.
1: Right?
2: Okay.
1: So yesterday we got point guard Ryan Howard. Ryan Howard only puts up 9 shots. Mm-hmm. Only puts up 9 shots. We need a shooting guard Ryan Howard. Not point guard.
0: Well,
1: Ryan Howard.
0: Let me ask you this: does her transformation to these other type players depending on the opponent? Because we always talk about length and matchups and things like that. Does she see that she needs to be? Excuse me. Has this been said in comments about her being sort of a chameleon? That I need to be this type of player with this type of team.
1: That is kind of how you've seen them use Ryan when they do put the ball in her hand, but I feel like Jordan has earned the right to have the ball in her hand this season.
0: Yeah.
1: I don't think, and that's why I said I feel like we have the wrong Ryan. Like, not that Ryan can't play point guard. We've seen it for 3 years, but Jordan is here. She's healthy and she's solidifying that role. And if Jordan's only going to score 10 points in 35 minutes, then Ryan can't play point guard.
2: Yeah.
1: Ryan has to be a shooting guard along with Alicia. And we didn't get that yesterday because only putting up 9 shots is not really going to be conducive for this Dream team to win with Ryan Howard.
2: But the other thing that was happening with Jordan yesterday, now she had 5 personal fouls.
1: Yeah, and
2: so,
1: that,
2: I mean, so she's in and out. She's in and out and not be able to be that consistent.
1: Good call, Sam. Trouble, and, right? that's probably why Ryan had the ball in her hand once. So to Greg's point, there was like a method to the madness. There was a reason, but not quite, you know, as advantageous for the Dream as you would want it to be. And to Sam's point, it's just because Jordan was in foul trouble. You saw her on the floor. We got 35 minutes, so we're on the floor, but we maybe can't attack like we want to or defend like we want to because I'm trying not to pick up that fifth. And, yeah, that does, you know, affect a lot of other things. Right now, they have to figure all the things that were going right in the beginning are going wrong right now, and Coach has to figure out how to correct that. I don't know what that is right now. Me and Dom are going to have to sit down with our pen and notebook and figure out a game plan to bring to y'all on the Dream Report this week. But I don't know. I mean, guys, they've had 3 or 4 different starting centers in like 4 games.
0: Injuries haven't been the issues. We can't put it on that, right?
1: Well,
0: some
1: we're waiting on Bree Jones to come back.
2: Yes.
1: They were able to weather that storm early. Now it's looking like we need Bree to put the cape on, but you don't want to rush her back. And even when she does come back, I don't feel like she needs to automatically be slotted in the starting lineup and say, hey, go win us some games. I feel like you need to work Bree back in. So that's not going to be necessarily the popcorn solution for this team. But that is one of the big injury things. It's been that we haven't really had Bree Jones. And now we don't know how long Angel Reese is going to be out. Because one game for rest or whatever is one thing.

0: But we saw a boot.
1: Yeah.
0: That's interesting. That's alarming. That's suspicious.
1: That's something you're going to have for at least a week or two, maybe.
0: Exactly. That's like when a player be like, oh, hamstring or groin or whatever. That's not a quick turnaround thing.
2: Mm-hmm.
0: So
2: I'm trying to figure out where I heard popcorn solution before. That's a great phrase.
1: That is nice, isn't it?
2: Come up
1: with that.
2: Some kind of piece of technology. You'd hear the guys at NASA, well, we call this the popcorn solution.
0: Yeah, well, you know, you used to always say, got a six-man off the bench and they're this popcorn scorer.
2: Mm-hmm.
0: Well, you know, you kind of want her to be this popcorn fix to the, but that's not realistic. I'm not willing to put that on Bree Jones. That's too much. I won't even put that on Nafisia Collier when she comes back for the Lynx, but they don't have that problem.
1: Mm-hmm.
0: Natasha and Nia Coffey, shout out to Nia Coffey, double volleyball knees. Been holding it down up there in Minnesota. They don't have that problem.
1: True, but I
0: wouldn't put it on Nafisia Collier to have to come back and be in the starting lineup and be this MVP caliber candidate either. So, your Atlanta Dream got something to figure out. And then I spent the rest of the night,
1: The rest of the night.
0: I made this thing called a walking cheesecake with like some cream cheese.
2: You didn't bring none of that in
0: milk.
2: Here?
0: And I haven't even had it yet, Greg. Oh, okay. I didn't get to it till like late. Like this was in the middle of the Argentina game. I'm going to give y'all the recipe.
1: The Argentina game.
2: When I make something, y'all got it the next morning. You know that.
0: I don't know if it would have traveled well, but I got to put it in the freezer and melt and all this stuff.
2: All right, well, I appreciate if you hadn't tried it. That's okay.
0: I ain't tried it yet. But it's I use Nutter Butters and cream cheese and condensed milk. And stirred it all together and put it in the freezer. And it's supposed to be really good.
1: Oh,
0: and I did that as I watched the two matches last night. And Argentina and Switzerland made me go to bed. I was like, after 125 minutes.
1: I know it.
0: I was like, y'all got it. I was like, Argentina won. Y'all ain't going to score no more. Y'all scored once. And they immediately threw a player out. Get out. Get out of here. Y'all got to run with 10 now. Get out of here. Too close.
2: That was crazy the way that happened.
0: Man.
2: He has his second yellow card. And
0: because I was watching it on mute, so when they carried him off, I'm thinking it's an injury or whatever. Like, he's crying, and they're carrying him off, and he's almost limping. And I'm like, man, that must suck. He must got injured or something.
2: All of these dudes
0: and then
2: are
0: I looked
2: members.
0: Up. It, yes. And then I looked up, and it was like Switzerland playing with 10. And I was like, oh, for real?
2: Yeah.
0: That's what we're doing?
1: Yeah.
0: So, that was wild. But to your point, Craig, yes, 100% give them SAG cards because they be rolling around there like something really be wrong to the point where you really don't know if I need to go get the stretcher or not. Like, do I get the stretcher? Do they need IV?
2: I don't know what's worse because they're actually playing something that's real.
0: Yeah.
2: And it reminds me when they do that of what I used to watch with wrestling back in the, back in the day.
0: You see it now.
2: With the Hulk and all of them. So
0: the jobbers out there, just out there to lose.
2: Yeah.
0: Sorry, Switzerland. They treated Switzerland like a jobber. I feel bad about that.
1: Wow.
0: Sorry, Switzerland. But it gets real now.
1: True.
2: We're going to hopefully talk to Jason Longshore at 9 o'clock. Not trying to wake him up now, but, we're going to let Noelle handle us.
0: And we miss Erling.
2: Pardon?
0: Sorry, Erling. We'll miss you.
2: Yeah.
0: We'll watch you in the national season. We fell in love with Erling, and now he's gone.
1: He's gone.
0: We'll miss you. Yeah. That shove cost y'all a lot. I don't even know if it was a real penalty, but,
2: Coming up, we're going to let you know about money flying through the air. We got Spencer Smith going this. We're doing some recruiting coming up at 8 o'clock hour. And up next, you know what that is?
1: You okay over there?
2: That's Echo Park Speedway.
1: Is that what it is?
2: After about lap 50. They just come flying by you. It is Quaker State 400 available at Walmart. It's race weekend on Echo Park Speedway. And we are going to talk NASCAR next. You ready?
1: Let's do it.
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3: 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Coming up at 6 a.m. on Monday morning on the morning shift. 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But Squid Billy and I are live still from Echo Park Speedway down there in Turn 1. 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

0: 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Sam and Greg on us. Sunday morning, 12th day of July. Thank you guys for letting us be a part of your weekend mornings. We were with you yesterday. We're back here today. Good morning, Georgia.
1: Morning.
0: And

0: I couldn't hear you. Say it again.
1: It's at Chattahoochee Works. If you want to run into Cam Newton, that's the spot.
0: Oh, really? I haven't seen him over there. A couple things I want to mention here before we get into talking NASCAR. If you've not heard the news, we're just going to make mention. If you need to go get more information, you know where to go. But the word hit when we started the show this morning that Senator Lindsey Graham from South Carolina had passed. Really, that's, we just want to give you the headline, throw that out there. And if you need to hear more, they're obviously talking about that throughout the morning. Lindsey Graham passed earlier overnight. At some point, we don't know the reasons behind that. Moving forward, we came back with that piece of music for a reason, Sam.
2: All right.
0: You know, you hear a lot of teams use that. Hey, goodbye when the pitchers changes or whatever. But from my seat, that all started with the White Sox. Years and years ago, I mean, like the 70s,
2: okay.
0: they were doing that.
2: Okay.
0: And I bring that up is because you would not think that what I'm about to tell you should be included in the telling of sports of this city. But you cannot tell the history of sports, all sports.
2: All
0: from,
2: sports?
0: From Papa Bear Hallis to Ernie Banks to Patrick Kane to Ray Meyer, the history of Chicago sports.
2: Okay.
0: Without talking about what happened on this date. Disco Demolition. You know what I'm talking about?
2: Mm-hmm, when they blew up all the records.
0: That was, if y'all don't know about the Disco Demolition, this was, for lack of a better way to put it, a lot of people called Steve Dahl this. He was sort of like Howard Stern light. And they kind of came up together. One was in New York, one was in Chicago. And Steve Dahl, big rock fan, did not like disco, so told his audience, and this is to give you an idea how big his audience was then, to, during the White Sox-Tigers doubleheader that night, to bring all the disco records you could get your hands on, because we're going to blow them up. And between games, that's what they did. They had something on the field on there. Steve Dahl, Gary Meyer got down on the field, and they blew up a bunch of disco records.
2: Yep.
0: Problem is, they told those other 25,000 or whatever kids to bring disco albums with them. So once the blowing up on the field ended, these kids started taking their records, and we all know what it would be like to take a record and fling it like a frisbee.
2: Yep.
0: So you had that going on in this stadium. People are on the first base side throwing records, hitting people on the third base side. Here's your sound, Sam. It's like, people are getting nailed by these records.
1: And wasn't it 50 Cent Beer Night?
0: No, that wasn't that.
1: Okay.
0: And I don't even know if that was a part of it. By the way, the White Sox were also one of those wonderful teams who gave out them little bats,
1: mm-hmm.
0: right, on doubleheader night. So you had that weapon in your hand along with this record. But that happened on this night. But there were a lot of injuries, too.
1: Yeah.
2: I'm sure.
0: Like I said, people were flinging these records.
1: Yeah, people running down in the stands and trying to set stuff on fire in the stadium. We would never see this.
0: It was a Harry Carey White Sox team then. Because Harry was on the south side. That's when he was known as the mayor of Rush Street. Because he'd get off the game and end at 10:30, 11, and he'd go right down to Rush Street and stay there till whatever time in the morning. But he was with the Sox then, and the White Sox... Overall, you know, Bill Veeck owned them. You got to do a lot of crazy things, and they just let stuff happen. Like I said, Harry would take showers in center field. He'd call the games from out there and then be under the shower out there. They were the ones that put the players in short pants. Remember that?
2: Remember that? For a season or two, yeah.
0: Ron LaFleur and all them dudes, they were out there in short pants. So,
1: anyway. When you know a team ain't got nothing going on.
0: Pardon?
1: That's when you know a team ain't got nothing going on.
0: It really did.
1: Let's try shorts.
0: Bill Melton.
1: What about sleeveless jerseys?
0: But see, that was all Bill Veeck, though. This is the guy who brought up, what was it, Eddie LeBeck was his name? Eddie LeBeck was a little person.
1: Mm-hmm.
0: And Bill Veeck put him in a uniform and signed him on, I think it was the Cleveland Indians, just to have this person go up to the plate in a Major League Baseball game. Got walked, I think. But that's Bill Veeck and his P.T. Barnum.
1: That's the kind of goofy. Your boy Ted had goofy stuff around here, too.
2: You couldn't find a

0: strike zone, right?
1: Right, right, exactly. So anyway, Disco Demolition happened on this day. Man, they got the race in finally at Echo Park Speedway yesterday.
0: Yep.
1: Justin, is it Aguilar?
0: Justin Allgaier.
1: Allgaier. We didn't think that was possible for anybody to have a better driving year so far than, like, Tyler Reddick or Denny Hamlin. This dude, this is his sixth win.
0: Yep.
1: So far this year.
0: Yep.
1: On the
0: O'Reilly Auto Parts series. Yeah, I call it the Saturday Racing Series, but mm-hmm. he has been strong in that. And O'Reilly, I mean, I was watching toward the end of it, man, and they couldn't go three laps without having a caution. They had so many cautions at the end of that race last night, and he was like the survivor.
1: Last man standing, is that what you're saying?
0: He was a survivor at the end to win it. But I was like, either way, they were down to so many laps, they were down to seven laps. And what happened was they would have wrecks, and they would red flag.
1: Right.
0: You know, which means everybody just stop. Turn your car off, just stop, you know. Mm-hmm. And that happened several times last night. So they finally got it in. Of course, that was on CW. So it gave Adam Alexander a workout last night.
1: Yeah, we ain't heard from Adam.
0: You know, late to have him out there. But then, of course, we're going to have the race going on tonight. And, of course, you know, we had Brandon Hutchinson on with us yesterday talking about this big racing weekend tonight. 7 o'clock is the start time. So a little bit later in the day. Last night, the night race was outstanding. At Echo Park Speedway, and very popular winner Chase Elliott won last year. But I tell you what, Greg, I'm looking at, you know, when they came here last time early in the year, it was Toyotas. You know, we came in and our guy was just running everybody off the track at the time. You know, we're talking about Tyler Reddick. Reddick won, and so man, they had qualifying yesterday, and you know what I can't find on the first row?
1: What's that? Oh, a Toyota?
0: No Toyota.
1: Ah.
0: Row two.
1: Okay.
0: No Toyota. Row three. No Toyota. Row four.
1: I sense a pattern here.
0: The highest qualifying Toyota was 11th. Okay. 11th fastest from qualifying today. Front row is going to be Fords today. Ryan Blaney has the pole, and his teammate Joey Logano, the Penske Fords, have the front row for this race. Then come the Chevrolets. You know,
1: who won yesterday?
0: Yep. So you got Kyle Larson, Austin Dillon, third and fourth. You got Daniel Suarez and Alex Bowman, fifth, and that's row three. Chase Elliott's on the fourth row there. He's also in a Chevy. But when you get down to the Toyotas, Eric Jones is your highest Toyota. He's with Legacy Motor Club. That's Jimmy Johnson's outfit. Mm-hmm. Your next highest flying Toyota is 20th. That's Chase Briscoe with Joe Gibbs. Bubba Wallace is 22, Ty Gibbs is 23, John Hunter Nemechek is 24. Denny Hamlin is 28th fastest in qualifying yesterday. Riley Herbst 29th, and Tyler Reddick will start 31st in today's race. Christopher Bell 32nd. The Toyotas are back in the pack, and that's going to make it interesting. That's going to make this race a fun watch, because one thing that happens a lot with this configuration, where drafting takes place mm-hmm. because of the banking, the way they reconfigured the layout of this track. It races like a super speedway. The lead changes, Greg. The lead changes. There's no one person just gets out there and just runs away from everybody. The lead changes so much. And that's what makes this race, to me, at Atlanta Motor Speedway, well, not Atlanta Speedway, now Echo Park Speedway. I got to pay a fine for that.
1: No, I just feel that
0: I pay a fine.
1: You're actually human.
0: But the thing is, because of the style of racing,
1: right,
0: that is more like you see at Talladega or Daytona, you're going to see a lot of lead changes. And so with the Toyotas back in the back, it's going to be interesting to see how they make their way forward, how they work their way forward today. And
1: you know they're going to. It's going to be exciting to watch
0: You will, though, but you know what? And I had a chance to talk with somebody. I talked with Daniel Suarez this week, who, you know, won this race, has won in Atlanta, won one of the closest finishes ever in Atlanta Motor Speedway, and he has a win this year.
1: You mean Echo Park?
0: It went Echo Park. Well, no, when he won, it was Atlanta Motor Speedway.
1: Oh, okay, so you got a pass there.
0: Yeah, you know, when he won it. But we talked for a while this week, because they made him available for a pre-race interview, and he talked about the difference in your second time around coming to a track. I said, mm-hmm. Does it make a difference? He says, that's a good question, because you got notes. You got things that you made from last time.

0: He said, you know, it's going to be different because it's going to be hot. The surface is going to be slicker and those type things. But still, you've got some notes from very recent that you've been on this track. As the second half of the NASCAR season comes, you get to go to these tracks for a second time. And that's what's happening there. So you want to see, we're seeing, obviously, there's been some growth. There's been some things with this. There's been some discovery with the Fords and with the Chevys. And now they're qualifying well, you know, and up front and winning some races. So it's going to be interesting to see, you know, today, you know, how it all plays out. And, you know, you watch for certain ones who've been on the road. You got Alex Bowman, who's he's qualified sixth fastest. Great story. Remember, this guy was out for a number of weeks with vertigo.
1: Right,
0: and,
1: right.
0: Right. And so he's back. He's sixth fastest qualifier for the race today. I think it's going to be a lot of fun. And also watch for Shane Van Gisbergen. Of course, he's our road race specialist, but he's your 12th fastest qualifier. You always want to watch and see what goes on with him as well. So yeah, I think it's going to be fun. People who go out there today, like you said, people are going to be out there earlier, you know, and they
1: out
0: talk
1: there
0: about
1: now. And there's something going on right now, too. There's a photo shoot going on.
0: Right.
1: From the casting call, I had a photo shoot of people, life in the campground area.
0: Okay.
1: So it will probably start, I mean, they're getting set up now, but it will start, as I remember, somewhere between 10 and 11, and it will go into the evening, like 9 o'clock, because it's your whole day's experience. But they probably started, you know, maybe a little bit yesterday getting some folks. And because, as I remember, whoever lands there first, they ain't moving for the whole weekend.
0: Yeah,
1: oh, right, in them campgrounds.
0: Yeah, they're going to be there. They're going to be there until all the racing's done.
1: Now, that's like there. A little community, and you got to figure that, you know, whoever shows up, you know, a new person.
0: Yeah,
1: what they got to go through to get that.
0: Well, that's the thing, though.
1: That's the story
0: and
1: right there.
0: NASCAR,
1: you got to do a story on
0: some new and different places. You know, NASCAR's gone some new and different places. For the longest time, it was just in this region.
1: Mm-hmm.
0: Remember, it was this regional event, and then came the '90s. With every race being on TV, and all of a sudden we had these tracks in Kansas City and Chicagoland and Southern California, and they threw these tracks up, and, you know, it wasn't this regional event anymore.
1: Well, that's the days of Jeff Gordon when he showed up.
0: Yep.
1: He was different than the boys that were running it before him.
0: Yeah. Well, and it wasn't the first time you've had guys come from other parts of the country.
1: But he was not dominating like him.
0: But you would think everybody was from...
1: Right, the South.
0: From the South.
1: Right.
0: But everyone wasn't it? You go to Benny Parsons. Benny Parsons from Detroit.
1: Mm-hmm.
0: He was a cab driver.
1: They made
0: his way down here and ingratiated himself, learned the ways, and he was very popular.
1: Because he was up there with the cars.
0: You know, right?
1: So he's from Detroit. So if he ain't from the South, at least be somewhere near cars
0: where
1: he can get their attention. I was there when that Chevy was made. You know, so I can see that. But, yeah, that's what I remember. Where's Tony Stewart from?
0: Oh,
1: is he from Indiana, something like that?
0: I think so, yeah.
1: So when Jeff Gordon and Tony Stewart and those guys hit, and this is when Earnhardt was dominating everything, but those guys weren't from the South. And from my limited viewing of NASCAR.
0: Rusty Wallace from St. Louis. I mean, you know, so you've had some guys that weren't, it appeared that it was always just all
1: perception.
0: That. But you had some guys who came in from other places. They had to learn their way around.
1: Right.
0: And learn how the game worked. But now, my goodness, we got a guy from New Zealand.
1: Plus, you got that generation of drivers that came after Earnhardt. I don't know that I ever heard Dale Earnhardt when he was coming up. He had his father who was racing, but he didn't do like mini. He didn't do like the short tracks and the mini cars that those kids come up driving now, now.
0: No, he just got him a car and went out.
1: He just went out dominating.
0: He did a short track. Well, he got a short track and learned. But he didn't ride like things like we have like down at Echo Park, the Bandoleros and those cars. He didn't do that. He just got him something used to do. You know, he's one of the most amazing stories because here's a guy who just wanted to go out and do what his dad did and make a good living. And it's been this conglomerate. You know what I mean? The game just totally changed and he was right there for it.
1: And just like, well, the guy who was ahead of him at the time being Richard Petty, same thing. He wanted to be like his daddy, Lee Petty.
0: Yeah.
1: Right? And both of them took it to this crazy level that we're looking at right now. So,
0: yeah,
1: y'all say a little prayer to both of them today, even though Rich is still with us.
0: Yeah, yeah.
1: Listen, we got to come back here and we're going to talk recruiting.
0: Well, recruiting for officials.
1: Yeah.
0: Yeah, we were looking for always looking for some new ones. Spencer Smith, the GFOA, going to join us as the officials get set for another high school football season. They're going to be sweating, too. 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

0: Sports Radio 92.9 Game. It is Sam and Greg on a Sunday morning. Interesting that she plays this song. Cut from Fleetwood Mac coming back. Today would have been Christy McVie's birthday. Yeah, Christy McVie?
1: Mm-hmm.
0: Were you a Fleetwood Mac fan?
1: Oh, yeah. Very much.
0: You're supposed to work with them dudes once. Oh, excuse me, those people. Yeah. Can't forget Stevie Nicks. I'm waiting for that movie, too.
2: Yeah, boy.
0: I'm waiting on that one. I don't know if the script has been written, but we already got the star of it, right? Kate Hudson?
2: If you make it a Fleetwood Mac movie, no, let me do the voice. I'll do the voiceover. I'll be Christine McVie.
0: You can do... Now, let's not sleep on what she just said. For those of you who don't know, Noelle can sing. And she can sing, and she has sang on this show. And we'll get back to how that all happened, too, in a little bit. But... You're talking about doing the voice, so I'm trying to think of your voice.
2: I want to do the singing. Like Lifetime had a Whitney Houston movie where Deborah Cox did all the singing while Yaya DaCosta was the actress. I want to do the singing. Right?
0: I got no problem booking you. I got no problem booking you in that role. I never thought about you and Christy McVie, but then when I think about the voices, I can see that.
2: Ah! Find my way in, Greg.
0: Okay. Well, anyway, it would have been. And Christy McVie shared a birthday literally the same day as Paul Silas, bringing it back to sports.
1: Mm-hmm.
0: Paul Silas. Was it LeBron who had a problem with him early on? Wasn't Paul Silas with Cleveland when LeBron hit the league?
1: May have been.
0: And LeBron had a problem because Paul Silas was bringing it old school, and LeBron was, you know, he had just landed, and Paul Silas wasn't there for long. So I just remember that one. I mentioned his name. Also, are you ready to welcome our guests on here?
1: Absolutely.
0: Because we talk about this all the time. We talk about it with Eric Slaughter first. Shout out to Eric. But when it comes to officials, refs, whatever you want to call them, there has been a shortage for a while.
1: Yep.
0: Has it gotten better, I guess, is the question as we welcome Spencer Smith joining Sam and Greg, Sports Radio 92.9 The Game, on the show.
1: Good morning, Spencer.
0: Morning, Spencer.
3: Good morning, gentlemen. Good morning. Thank you for having me on. And, hey, before we go any further, Mr. Crenshaw, congratulations on your National Sportscaster honor. I'm so proud. I think that is just great.
1: I appreciate coming from you and, of course, you and all the officials that we are able to fellowship with and have a relationship with. I appreciate you more than you know. And especially you, Spencer, you always let me know when some things are going on and so can show the great things that you guys are doing. And we're getting ready for a season to start here pretty soon. But this is a milestone year for the Georgia Football Officials Association. Talk a little bit about
3: it. Yes, sir, it is. We are 100 years old. We were founded in 1926, and we're 100 years old in 2026. And if I had to make a guess, I would be willing to put some money on it. We're probably one of the oldest, if not the oldest, high school football officials association in the country.
1: Wow, that is extremely impressive to say that. And Hall of Fame is obviously involved with it as well. Talk about that and anything that the organization is doing. To mild, is it something you're going to wear something on your uniforms this season?
3: Yes, as a matter of fact, we have gotten permission from GHSA for a couple of things. We've already got the wristbands that we use as our down indicators, which will have our 100-year

0: logo on them. And we're looking at possibly getting some of the challenge coins for it. And we're also probably going to try and see if we can't get a patch to put on the back corner of the hat. It's just got to be small. That's just it. But then we're probably going to have our alumni night and tie in a little bit of 100-year celebration. I'll let you know the date on that to tie in our 100-year celebration. And if you give me a minute, I'd love to tell you a quick history on GFOA, if I may.
1: All right, go right ahead.
2: Floor is yours.
0: We were founded in 1926 by a gentleman by the name of George Gardner. Coach Gardner, well, he went by Coach. Coach Gardner was a graduate of the Georgia Institute of Technology and was captain of their 1924 team. And he was in LaGrange, Georgia, watching a football game, and the coaches were out there officiating it. And they had a play that resulted in a safety in the end zone, and nobody on the field knew what was going on. And they knew Coach Gardner was in the stands. They went and got him and had him make a ruling on it.
1: Whoa,
0: and that's what yeah, I got him out of the stands and come down and make a ruling on it as a safety.
1: Oh, my.
0: And, yeah, and he, at that point, that's when the seeds were planted. And he moved on to form GFOA with three or four other gentlemen. And Coach Gardner is known as the father of football officiating. And his name is on the Ring of Honor at Grant Field at the Georgia Institute of Technology.
1: Wow.
2: I did not know that.
1: We just got a history lesson this morning. Now, that is amazing. Now, from that beginning, you know, through this time, scores of individuals have joined, but they've elevated in some to the highest level of the game, right, through GHS?
0: Yes. Yes, and we've had plenty of officials that have gone on from high school to college and the NFL. And a little fact for you, a gentleman by the name of Julian Mapp, who is a GFOA member, was an official on the field in the Super Bowl this year.
1: Wow. So that tells anyone where they could end up, right?
2: Spencer.
0: That's exactly right. That's exactly right. He came from us and moved to the SEC, worked with Steve Shaw in the SEC, and then got bumped up. He's been in the NFL 18 years.
2: Spencer Smith joining Sam and Greg, Sports Radio 92.9 The Game. I posed the question as I welcomed you on here, and you may have given me the answer, but I didn't really hear it. But Sam and I have been talking about officiating and the need for more officials on a number of sports in different levels for a number of years. Given your world right now and where it was and where it is right now in 2026, has it grown? Has it gotten better? What are some of the incentives that have been put in place to get more officials to join various sports?
0: I can answer that question in a couple of different ways. Number one, we're always looking for young men and women to come officiate with us. The fastest growing sport, and Sam knows this, the fastest growing sport in the state of Georgia is girls flag football.
2: Okay.
0: And our association has 26 schools, and out of that 26, 23 of them play girls flag football, of which we have to furnish for the girls. They play during the week, then the guys are on the weekend. And we are really still in a huge, it's not as bad as it was, but it's still not where it needs to be. And mm-hmm. we definitely need more bodies to get in and learn this sport and give something back to the kids that put so much into it on Friday night.
2: You know, Spencer, you said something interesting when you talked about girls flag football being the fastest growing sport. I kind of played it forward and I started thinking about what's around the corner, meaning the Olympics, and not having had that any time in the past. In other words, you got a fairly new sport, relatively speaking, and the officials that are going to be a part of calling during the Olympics, you think there's an opportunity for somebody here in Georgia to be a part of those teams?
0: I'm sure there would be, because we've got a lot of guys that are very, very deep into the girls flag football from the state of Georgia, as far as even getting into writing our mechanics and adjusting some of the rules for the state of Georgia. And there is an absolutely big time chance that someone from the GFOA, who may be calling in college now, which by the way, you can get a scholarship for girls flag football in a lot of schools.
1: Mm-hmm.
0: So there again, there's another opportunity for somebody. And just so you'll know, to tie into that, girls flag football pays $51 a game. The games are an hour and 10 minutes. You can do two to three of them in a day. That's $150.
1: Wow.
0: And on the boys' side, we just got a nice bump from GHSA. We're going to make $136 for a football game. Now, you're not in the high school football officiating for the money. You're in it for the love of the game. But GHSA is trying to do their best to help us in the recruiting and bringing on other young men and women, and the money always helps. This year, when we go down to the Dome to play in the

0: state championships, we'll be paid $190.
1: Okay.
0: So the money's picking up, but you know, it's just once we can get them there and talk to them and see what they have to go through for our training in GFOA, because we are very serious about being trained properly and working the proper mechanics. There is a time investment. There's no doubt about that. And you got to walk before you can run. You're not going to come in and immediately go to a varsity field. Although when I came in, you waited 5 years to get to the varsity field.
1: Wow.
0: Now you can get on and as little as one if they're good enough. But we're trying to get them at least a year under their belt before they get onto the varsity field.
1: Folks, that is Spencer Smith from GFOA. They are social. You can always find him at GFOA Referee. And you go online, and it's really impressive if you go to GFOA .pro and check out what they have on that site. It is very impressive. The great logo there, 1926 and 2026 for GFOA. It is simply remarkable. Spencer, what are officials doing right now? Because a lot of guys have been busy with the 7-on-7s, the padded camps and things that have been going on out here in the heat, getting ready, because the season starts on August 12th, right?
0: Yeah, Corky Kale starts. We are in the process. We have six camps throughout the state.

0: Great to hear. Always great to catch up with you. And I know once we get closer to the season, we'll have to circle back with you. But, man, always appreciate you coming.
1: Absolutely. And
0: congratulations to GFOA, 100 years.
1: 100.
0: Quite a milestone.
2: 100.
1: 100. Nice.
2: I can't thank you guys enough for giving me some time today to talk about the love of my life, high school football officiating. And if anybody wants to reach out, www.gfoa.pro. And we'd love to hear from you. If you go to the website, there is a way you can register, and we'll get in contact with you on that to follow up, because we've got our first meeting coming up on Monday, July 20th.
1: All right, say it again. Say it again, the address. Where are you sending folks to?
2: It's www.gfoa.pro.
1: There you go.
0: That's it. Twice. All right, Spencer. Hey, thanks so much.
1: Thank you, Spencer.
0: Always
2: good
0: catching up.
2: Thank you.
0: All right.
2: Always a pleasure. Y'all have a great day.
1: Absolutely. You know what? We didn't get a chance to talk to him about. I'm always curious. We got this world event going on right in front of us and talking about, you know, being reffing in soccer matches. And you know, just his thoughts on how officiating is going on with various things that are going on now. Hell, we're going to talk to him about WNBA, women's basketball. He probably got something to say. Him and Noel go back and forth with that. Going to let you know about some money flying through the air coming up. Also, we're going to talk more World Cup. And we just found out some news, Sam.
0: Yeah?
1: Jason Longshore will be joining us at the top of the hour.
0: Oh, my.
1: Coming up, top of the hour.
0: Don't want to miss that.
1: Cannot wait. Along with Chad Bishop, who will be joining us in the 9 o'clock hour, talking Braves. 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

0: Bush Radio 92.9 The Game. It's Sam and Greg on a Sunday morning, 12th day of July. Listen, it's all about show business right now. All about show business. Even though we want to stop and talk blues because we listen to BB and Bobby. But it's about show business, you know, about job opportunities. Earlier in the show, if you were listening, we're talking a little HBCU stuff. And I said, Sam, the first breakdown on the casting call is from Casting TaylorMade. They have a project called HBCU Excellence. Multiple needs, HBCU students, drum majors. And if you're not an HBCU student but yet look like one, that's good enough. This is going to film on the 21st. Just read the entire breakdown. It is the first one there. And submit as soon as you can if you're between the ages of 18 and 24 years old. Extras Casting Atlanta. Patrick, who you have met a few times. You met Patrick when Jack, who you met at the race,
1: right,
0: at the PC Road Race, mm-hmm, was just born. That's how old we are. And they were out there. But Extras Casting Atlanta needs a tailor. Haven't asked for a tailor in a while. And I have a feeling, because you asked a really relevant question, do they have to talk or do they have to do? And yes, you would have to do some sort of seamstress stuff or whatever, tailoring,
1: yep,
0: on camera, but it would probably just be your hands. So they want it for authenticity.
1: Okay.
0: Right? So that's what I'm assuming.
1: You really got skills. You really got that talent.
0: There you go. Looking for also those of you who can look like FBI or DEA agents. And Hilton Casting is doing Miss Pat Show.
1: All right now.
0: There is a number of needs, background for the upcoming, let's see, it's going to be everything from starting day after tomorrow, Tuesday, through the end of next week, HBCU students, stylists, house party guests. This is all for Miss Pat. Rose Lock Casting. You know, I'm sitting here going through this stuff, and we have spent a good part of this year talking about how the film industry, Sam, is not like it used to be. And it isn't. It never going, well, I won't say never, but it'd be a minute before it looks like 2018 around here again. And we know why the movement has happened. But that does not mean there are still plenty of jobs. And there are. I was surprised. And I'm doing this during the holiday. Because normally, if you remember, during the holidays, I would take time off.
1: Right.
0: Things would get slow.
1: Mm-hmm.
0: Nah, not the case. So there are plenty of opportunities right now. We're looking up on TV right now, and they got The Rock. He's doing a little segment in Hawaii. This is, I can't even pronounce. I always pronounce this thing wrong. That movie, the live action, Moana.

0: Yeah.
1: Is that it? It's critics aren't enjoying that. But either way, he's going to be here. He's going to be, after he's done with that thing, he's flying back to Atlanta because he's doing a project called Lizard Music.
0: Okay.
1: And this week, and for the next couple weeks, Roselot Casting has a need for visitors to an aquarium. We got a nice aquarium here in Atlanta.
0: Yes, we do.
1: They need families visiting the aquarium. They need people who look kind of like New York City folks, you know, business people. They wrote this. I would never write this down. Hipsters, tourists, et cetera. But anyway, you're going to be a New York City commuter. This is all for Lizard Music. This is Roselot Casting. I tell you about Central Casting, doing Exodus, reaching out to the Asian community, need Asian men and women for their project. Ava Grace Casting. I haven't had her on in a while, but she's doing a coffee shop scene. Need a number of folks for that. On Location Casting, second season.
0: Have you done a coffee shop scene?
1: I have. Why'd you bring that up?
0: Beyond the Gates.
1: I'm waiting for them to call me back.
0: You were there.
1: That thing got re-signed.
0: Yeah.
1: They re-upped it.
0: Oh, yeah.
1: I've been gone for two seasons now. Time to bring me back.
0: For more coffee?
1: No. I need a bigger role. You see this at all? How many times? I bet you Noel could give me a bunch. You've watched the show from the beginning.
0: Yep.
1: A character shows up, mm-hmm. and then they show up like three seasons later.
0: Yeah.
1: And there's something else, and they stay for like the rest of the show. That happens quite a bit. The first time I saw that was MASH.
0: Okay.
1: Like when the old colonel was on there, Colonel Potter, who came back, he was like some drunken officer on there who partied all the time, right? And then he was gone. And like three seasons later, he showed up and he was Colonel Potter, or two seasons later. So you can do that. That happens all the time.
0: I watched some old episodes of In the Heat of the Night. You know, mm-hmm. It was filmed locally. And some people who just showed up in it, and then later they had speaking parts. You know, right?
1: That's how it works. And so, yeah, I'm waiting for Beyond the Gates to call me back now that you brought that up. I haven't been out to Assembly in a minute. They got a tennis tournament out there or something going on?
0: Tennis going on. They got wiffle ball going on later on today. We got to get somebody on next week to talk about
1: it. We really do. I don't think we've
0: ever work on that. I work on that.
1: Had anybody talking wiffle ball on the show before. Anyway, you'll see those jobs in front of the camera. There will be more jobs. If these don't fit you, as I say, go. Scroll down, you are going to see the list of casting directors. I put them on the breakdown, and you go to their social media pages. So if the ones that I have in front of the camera this week don't fit you, there'll be others that pop up. And sometimes it ain't, if it's not you, it's your car. It's an animal. If you got a certain kind of dog or farm animal, there's all types of needs for these projects being shot. The film industry needs what they need when they need it. And they're not always trying to be politically correct. And so, like I said, check those out. Also, for those of you trying to find a job behind the camera on a crew, I walk you through how to find that. So any of this information that you're kind of, you're on the fence, you're not sure, what is this pay? Whatever it is, greg.clarksonodyssey.com. greg.clarksonodyssey.com. 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I told you show business stuff, right?
0: Yep.
1: You know what happened on this date?
0: On this day.
1: You were a fan of this show? Noel's a fan of this show? Oz premiered.
0: Yeah.
1: On HBO.
0: Mmm.
1: Oz premiered. There she goes. You're going to get up in here. Oz premiered. Go ahead. What were you going to say?
2: Wild time. We tried to go back and rewatch it. Oz is still wild.
0: Yep.
1: It's one of those shows that you look at the people who were on that show and their careers now.
2: And they're everywhere. Everywhere. Chicago Fire got one.
1: Yep. Well, just start with J.K. Simmons.
2: Look, if you're in the Dick Wolf universe, he's going to keep you around.
1: Yeah.
0: Yep.
2: Mayhem, too. He still pop up on Special Victims Unit.
0: Or selling, was it, Farmers Insurance?
1: Mm-hmm. Uh-huh. Yeah.
2: Well, J.K. does
1: he's
2: Farmers.
1: He's printing money with that.
0: Farmers.
2: And the other one plays Mayhem for Allstate.
1: I haven't seen him, though, in a minute.
2: He pops up every now and then.
1: Oh, wait, no, you're right.
2: I'm
1: thinking of Dennis, the guy who was in Major League. No, he's not doing Allstate anymore, but the other guy.
2: Yeah, the other guy that used to be on Oz, yeah.
1: All right, so I'm talking to the 35-year-olds and under right now. And Noel, I'm sure, is going to have something to say about this, but speaking of show business, something happened on this day, and I want you to think about this for a minute. Could you picture turning on the TV, and you turn on Family Feud, and they just start, and they introduce the families, and Steve Harvey goes over and kisses all the women in that particular family as he introduces them. I say that

0: Because, look, she's shaking her head. For those of you who don't know, when Family Feud premiered, now you're with me.
1: Oh, yeah.
0: It was hosted by a dude named Richard Dawson.
1: Who'd been on Hogan's Heroes.
0: Hogan's Heroes. Yep. He was the good-looking English dude on all the game shows, too. He would show up there. But he was the host of Family Feud. And folks, when I tell you, if you've never seen this or clips of it, he, from day one, when he would introduce a family, and he'd go, "Hey, this is John, and this is his wife, Betty." And he would grab Betty and give her a kiss. And then when he got to the daughters, he would kiss them. Every female in the family that was on that show got a kiss from the host. Think about that happening in 2026. But anyway, that show premiered.
2: That show would have been premiered and canceled the same day.
1: Yeah, really.
0: Happened on this day, came about. And also, this isn't not so much show business, but theater will come into this. Yesterday was the day that the duel happened between the former Secretary of the Treasury and the Vice President of the United States. They had a pistol duel.
1: Oh, wow.
0: Alexander Hamilton and Aaron Burr, who was the Vice President. Cut to the next day, which is today. Alexander Hamilton died. See, he was wounded in that duel.
1: Yeah.
0: They had duels back then, right? The guy was shot by the Vice President of the United States. But if you've seen the play, you know that already.
1: Right.
0: But anyway, today was the day. We lost Alexander Hamilton. I never saw the play. I had never really wanted to. I know there's a lot of people who want, that was like the ticket for a while. Did you see it? You want to go see it?
1: I haven't been to see it. I want to see it, but I haven't been to see it.
0: Noelle, you haven't seen it?
2: No, it hadn't been in my budget.
0: No. Yeah.
1: Hadn't been in your budget. Yikes.
0: Louis B. Mayer would have been his birthday today. And if you want to believe the accounts, it was somewhere between Louis B. Mayer, meaning MGM Studios, Cohen, I forgot his first name, and Jack Warner were kind of a combination of the dude who was the producer. Was it Stoltz or Waltz or something like Waltz from The Godfather, the movie?
1: Okay.
0: And that director, producer who wouldn't let Johnny Fontaine into his movie, he was a combination of those guys. And anyway, it was Louis B.'s birthday today. Milton Berle. Do you know the story behind Jay Thomas? Remember Jay Thomas? Jay Thomas was an actor. He was on Cheers. He was on a couple different shows. He was the guy who threw the football on Letterman every holiday to knock the meatball off the tree. But anyway, he was a character actor. Been around forever. He's passed. But he was on Cheers, and he was fired from Cheers. Did you know that story?
1: No.
0: Jay Thomas was Carla's boyfriend, who was the goalie. Actually, I take it back. He wasn't a goalie. He was a mascot. He was a hockey mascot. And he was Carla's boyfriend on the show. And somehow it came out in a conversation where he was asked to kiss Carla. He allegedly said, "Nah, she's not really good looking," meaning Rhea Perlman. And next thing you know, poof, gone from the show.
1: Wow.
0: That was the story that was reported. Anyway, he said birthday today, along with Richard Simmons, Brian Grazer, Opie's partner. But turning 28 years old today, we're going to end this with this. Shai Gilgeous-Alexander, how'd you like to be him?
1: Yep.
0: 28 years old, a ring already, pocket full of money.
1: Yep.
0: And owns Canada. Because I'm trying to think if there's a more popular athlete in the state of Canada, though I wouldn't really know. There's
1: Canada's
0: probably a hockey
1: not a
0: player.
1: State.
0: Pardon?
1: Canada's not a state.
0: I mean, country, excuse me. Yep. Thank you. But is there a bigger Canadian athlete right now? But see, maybe we're not the people to ask. Because it could be a hockey player that's bigger than
1: him. Yeah.
0: Yeah.
1: Always the chance of a hockey player being bigger.
0: Did you ever see the movie Broken Bridges? It's hitting a note with you because that's the first movie I was ever a part of.
1: Okay.
0: And the co-star of that movie, who I got a chance to meet once, we lost her on this day. And it's been a while since I thought about this, but we lost her in 20. And it's John Travolta's wife, Kelly Preston.
1: Okay.
0: It was Kelly Preston and Toby Keith and Burt Reynolds that were the stars of this movie, and they're all gone when you think about it.
1: Whoa.
0: Yeah, right?
1: Yeah.
0: This was Broken Bridges. I actually start things off with the bad news about a helicopter crash that involves Kelly's family member and then Toby Keith, and it somehow brings them back together. But that was Broken Bridges. Country music television's first movie.

0: that they made.
1: Remember that.
0: Mm-hmm.
1: Pardon?
2: I remember that.
1: Yeah.
2: I didn't watch it, but I remember it. I was like, oh, Toby Keith.
1: Yeah, that was in his first movie, and I remember meeting him. Again, I didn't know what to think, but I just saw, oh, there's Toby Keith. I can't name one of his songs. All I know is this dude looks like a linebacker walking toward me. I'd tell you who he reminded me of when he was walking toward me. Brian Urlacher.
3: Okay.
1: You know what I mean?
3: Yeah.
1: Can you see that? He kind of had a thing.
3: I never seen him in person. You know,
1: Toby. He's a big boy.
3: I've seen Urlacher, but I've never seen Toby was
1: a big boy, rest in peace. And he came at me. Couldn't have been nicer. Enjoyed my time there. And but yeah, we lost Kelly Preston on this day. Moving in to the 9 o'clock hour, we have got to talk World Cup and everything that's transpired that is going to bring us to what's going to be happening here on Wednesday.
3: Mm-hmm.
1: Yesterday, we had Jason Longshore join us, and not only did he talk about the matches and what's in store for us as far as the games that were going to happen last night, but Jason went sideways on officiating, which is really what I want to talk to him about. We're going to give him the platform again to give his thoughts on what national media has been saying that has been aggravating hardcore soccer fans. So we're going to talk about that and also what we have in store for us on Wednesday here in town. There are people already talking about there has never been an event bigger, a game match, if you will, bigger than what's going to take place here on Wednesday. So we're going to get Jason's thoughts on that. He's going to be joining us up next. It is Sam and Greg with Noel, Sports Radio 92.9 The Game.

Hey, it's Chris Thomas Turtle coming up on Monday with the Braves sitting the All-Star break. What are their biggest needs as the trade deadline looms? Plus, all the latest on the Falcons and the Hawks offseason. 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
5: We all have tough choices we have to make. 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I packed my 10-year-old Toyota Corolla with 250,000 miles on it and hit the road. 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

0: morning, Georgia.
1: Morning.
0: And a good morning to everybody in Lithonia.
1: I know. About Lithonia?
0: Because we all wait. We lean into the radio. As soon as I say the city, they wait for your nugget of some place to go to or a team or high school.
1: You know, a lot happened out like Tony. Yeah, they, matter of fact, saw the team at the 707 over at Lassiter and whatnot. They're coming off a great season and we'll see what happens going forward with them. But look forward to Lithonia this fall.
0: See, that's what we're talking about. That's what everybody's waiting for.
2: The original home of John Fricke.
1: There you go. Right.
0: Wait, say that again.
2: Right. The original home of John Fricke.
0: The original home.
1: Yeah. Yeah.
0: It's going to be one of those places people visit.
1: Yeah, very much.
0: Okay.
1: Better put a little marker out there in front of us.
0: And he'll tell you, get that off my grass. We have Mr. Fricke coming up at the top of the hour. 59 minutes from now.
1: He'll tell you all about Lithonia.
0: He'll be joining us. All right. We were hoping to get Jason on. And so before we welcome Jason Longshore joining us again, yesterday, again, he set up what was going to be two very interesting matches. And if it played out the way it eventually did, Wednesday was going to be stupid around this city. And the white hot anticipation he's going to talk about. But before we get to him, I know there's something you wanted to mention.
1: Yeah, I want to mention to him. And first of all, welcome. Good morning.
0: Yeah, man.
1: And we got some news about someone who's been involved with soccer, you know, for many years, who is stepping away. JP Della Camera, who we got to know here in Atlanta, who was the TV voice for Atlanta Thrashers hockey. For a long time, one of the foremost voices, play-by-play voices of soccer, saying this is his last World Cup. I was going to let you start out by giving your thoughts about him, any encounters you've had with him or experiences.
3: Yeah, JP's the best. Every time I've had a chance to meet him and talk to him, he's always been just so genuine. And he was the first real, regular U.S. soccer voice that I ever heard. You know, when I fell in love with the game in the mid to late 80s, and there weren't many games on TV, period. If you got a U.S. national team game, more often than not, it was JP on the call. If it was a major indoor soccer league game, it was JP on the call. JP's done men's World Cups, women's World Cups. He's done 18 World Cups between the two now, and he announced that this was going to be his last one. You can still hear him doing NWSL games for national broadcasts. He's just one of the most important people in American soccer broadcasting. And for me, before I even thought that it would be something that I would do, he was the first American voice to do it, because more often than not, you would hear someone from England or from Great Britain, and that was just who got hired for those spots. And you didn't really even have American voices to look up to until JP established himself as that guy. So, like, just for paving the way, it's so important, the career that he's had. And, you know, I'm just glad that I've had a chance to talk to him a few times. I talked to him before I got into doing this. I ran into him at a National Soccer Coaches Association convention that I was at, and talked to him about his love of Atlanta. You know, he loved his time being in Atlanta doing Thrashers games. I mean, that's the thing. JP's one of the best soccer commentators in the country in history, but he's a great hockey commentator as well. And he loved his time in Atlanta. I think it was right after they had announced MLS coming, and he was so hopeful and so excited about it. And just an incredible career for JP Della Camera.
0: Jason Longshore joining Sam and Greg, Sports Radio 92.9 The Game. Before we get into what Wednesday is going to be like around here, thoroughly enjoyed having you on yesterday, because you showed a side that maybe you do on the intersection with Noel on Thursday nights around 10 o'clock, especially when your soccer slows down. But we haven't had it here on Sam and Greg. And you went off yesterday, and I would like for you to do it again for those who didn't hear it. Please, because it's worth hearing. You don't hear this dude talk about people in his business doing what he does, and he had an issue with it. And so, Jason, I don't know if that's the best way to set it up, but when we talked to you yesterday, you were talking about how play was being described by, correct me if I'm wrong, the national reporters who, as you put it, should know better. So let's kind of start from the beginning of what your issue is, what you've been hearing.
3: Yeah, there's two different levels.

0: of this. I think the way that the U.S. national team has been talked about has been a lot of performative outrage. And when I say people should know better, people saying that the World Cup run for the U.S. was a failure is just, it's incorrect. It's factually incorrect. If you are a top 16 team in the country or in the world, and you get to the round of 16, that's where you should get. And I think we have to get out of this idea of thinking, and it was Giannis who said something about this after getting eliminated in the NBA playoffs that I always agree with, about it's a failure or it's a success and there's nothing in between. And in these kind of tournaments especially, there's a whole lot in between because there's only one winner. And that doesn't mean 47 other teams were a failure. Curaçao getting here and getting knocked out in the group stage is not a failure. You know, the U.S. getting knocked out in the round that they should have gotten to is not a failure. It's basically like job done. They didn't surpass it. You can be disappointed. You can be disappointed about the way that they lost in the last game. All these things are valid, but to say the tournament was a failure and people should be fired, I mean, people are now trying to take this to saying that the president of the U.S. Soccer Federation should resign because the team got to the level that they should get, which is crazy, and people are telling on themselves because, let me think, last time I checked, the U.S. women's national team won the gold medal in the last competition that they were in. But that doesn't matter for the U.S. Soccer Federation president, does it? It's about the men's team getting to the level they should have gotten to. And people are now saying that the president should resign. This is crazy, and it needs to stop. And we've got to do better. And then the other side of it is the international media that is back at it in some ways in terms of platforming crazy ideas and crazy takes. You're getting to the biggest games in the world right now, and you're going to have decisions that are controversial. You're going to have decisions that are 50-50 calls, and they're going to decide what happens to a team for a 4-year period. So these are big decisions, and we have to stop immediately going to the, it was a horrible call and everything is rigged to favor a team. We have to be smarter than this in the way that we talk about it, because here's the thing, and you guys know this and throughout your careers, if you guys start going down a road and just hammering a point home for a period of time, your listeners are going to follow that. Some of them will disagree and they'll argue with you about it, but others will hear it and say, yeah, that's right. I heard that. I heard a lot of people say that. So you had controversial situations in both games yesterday, which you're talking about narrow margins between quarterfinalists, and you're getting some wild things said, but it's skewing depending on what part of the world we're talking about. You had a controversial sending off in the Argentina-Switzerland game. That was following the rules correctly, but it's controversial. And you had a controversial situation with the camera cables in the England game that it sure looks like the ball hit something in the air and dropped, and the flight of the ball didn't follow where it should have went and play should have been stopped. But we can't definitively say that that happened because I have not seen a video to definitively show it yet. And it's just right now, instead of saying, man, it was a really close call, here's how the call was made, it is a lot of jumping to conclusions and tainting teams' wins. And that's just, it's silly. It needs to stop.
1: You
2: know what I mean?
0: Do those make sense? Am I being clear? Am I not just being outraged guy?
1: Yeah.
3: No.
2: We get it. We totally get it.
3: We understand what you're saying.
2: We totally get it.
3: We just like hearing that part of you come out. We don't hear that often.
2: Great to spend some time this morning.
0: You need to listen to me on Atlanta United games more often than Greg.
2: Yeah, you really do. He lets it, he really cuts
3: I'm talking about on our show. I'm not talking about during the game, but here.
2: Yeah. Folks, that is Jason Longshore. And he is social. Always find him at Longshoe, at Longshoe. Okay, the matchup is set that's coming here. Thoughts about this matchup? Is this pretty much what you expected? And what do we expect now going forward? Because it won't be easy for either one here, as we saw yesterday. Will

0: seemed to be easier for England, but it wasn't easy for Argentina to get
1: no.
0: here.
1: Yeah, it wasn't easy for either one. I think the France-Spain side of the bracket, those two teams have been very good. France has been the best so far in the tournament. I don't want to say it's been an easy road for either one because Spain's needed late goals to win their last two games and France had to suffer against Paraguay, but it's been more comfortable for those two. The other side, England and Argentina both have had to suffer to get to this point. England needed extra time yesterday to get past Norway, and yeah, there was some calls that are very close. The trip to Mexico took a lot out of them, I think. I think it showed up yesterday. Now you've got their star player and their coach kind of going back and forth in the media a little bit about the coach saying that the performance wasn't great from the players, but they fought hard. Jude Bellingham, the star player, was like, well, he doesn't know how hard this game was and kind of was like, whatever. And that's not necessarily great going into a semifinal. We'll see. And then Argentina has had to suffer in every knockout game so far in this tournament. We saw it firsthand against Egypt last night. They get the early lead and they looked tired. They looked really tired and they give up a goal in the second half. And then a crazy situation that we saw firsthand, the precedent set in this tournament of a player taking a dive and conning the referee into giving a yellow to the defender when there wasn't contact. Miguel Almirón did this to Tim Ream in the U.S. Paraguay game. It was reviewed and the yellow card was rescinded from the defender because there was no contact and given to the attacker. Well, in Switzerland's case, they had just tied the game 5 minutes before, and the player who took a dive, and he did, I mean, the replays show it clearly, was already on a yellow card. So he gets a second yellow and gets sent off, and the mm-hmm. game completely turns. And you have to be smarter in that moment of don't do anything that gets you a second yellow, and more importantly, don't dive. Like, there was no contact. He dives. So you've got both teams coming in after all that, and now this is the renewal of really the only like cross ocean major rivalry in, I don't know, like team sports in the world. Because, you know, we think of US Mexico here, you think of Argentina, Brazil, you think of England and France and England and the other home nations, but England, Argentina is absolutely a rivalry. They've met at the World Cup a whole bunch of times, which is just somewhat the luck of the draw going back to 1962. But you have had major incidents in a lot of these games. In 1966, you had an Argentine player sent off. And after the game, the English manager called the Argentines animals. That didn't go over very well. In 1986, 4 years after the Falklands War between these two nations, Diego Maradona punched a ball into the net and the referees didn't see it. And that didn't go over very well for the English. And then in 1998, you had Diego Simeone go down very, very easily. And David Beckham tripped him a little bit, kind of. It shouldn't have been a red card. It was. And that ended up actually all the English turning on David Beckham, which was crazy. But then he got his revenge 4 years later with a goal against Argentina that helped eliminate them in the group stage. So Messi has never played England, and a lot of Argentine players are defined in how they handle England, how they play against England. That's been the measuring stick. So you get for the first time Messi versus England. You get it at a semifinal, which we've never seen it. And you get probably the two largest fan bases in this World Cup outside of the host nations in Atlanta, and they're not necessarily friendly with one another. So it's going to be a spectacle on a million different levels on Wednesday.
0: Yeah, yeah.
2: I changed
0: yeah.
2: my mind. This ain't Yankees Dodgers. This is more like Yankees Red Sox.
1: Oh, this is not any of that.
2: No, no. I mean,
1: I know we're looking for a comparison, but I don't want to undersell it.
2: Okay.
1: And I've seen people already saying, you know, like Mike Conti tweeted earlier in the week that this would be the most expensive ticket, the hardest ticket to get in stadium history. Mm-hmm. And people were like, well, we had Georgia, Alabama in a national championship game in the building.
0: Oh, no.
1: I understand college football very, very well, having grown up here. This is not that. This is not anything other than Argentina, England. And I don't want to undersell it because you're getting into national.

0: national pride.
1: Yep.
0: You're getting into two teams that have been in war before. I mean, there's so many different things to this that make it different.
2: When you put it like that and you throw war in there, well, yeah, you win.
0: I mean,
2: yeah, you're right. Again, and this is just our bias, too, being Americans and having what we have here and not thinking that things aren't as big around the world as what we see here on a regular basis. Jason, listen, I have listened to you on the air, and I just want to say this. It got nothing to do with what you do on the air. You don't do it here that often. And also, I just want to thank you once again, because I feel like I have jumped from high school to college with what I have learned during this World Cup. Professor Longshore has helped me out immensely, and I have learned some things, and I want to thank you, sir, for preparing me for this World Cup. You'd be proud.
0: Well, we got another week. Maybe we can get you to a doctorate.
2: There you go. Well, and listen, we also am not thinking about what you have right after the World Cup. Atlanta gets back at it, and you and Mike Conte are going to have sparks coming off your heels.
0: Yeah, going to Nashville on Thursday for a match and then coming back for our big final party next Sunday down at South Downtown. So, yeah. And then straight to Charlotte.
2: Jason, man, thank you for getting up on this unscheduled appearance this morning and joining us and getting us set for Wednesday here in town, man. And we will not undersell it, Sam and I.
0: You guys know I got y'all.
2: All right, appreciate thank you. It. Jason Longshore joining Sam and Greg. About all that, man?
1: Yeah.
2: Just... I do. I really feel, I mean, I have watched more soccer than I have between you and Noel and Jason. I feel I have swayed. I have turned the corner. Coming up, we have got to talk about this Braves team. And who better than Chad Bishop? He's going to join us next. Sam and Greg, Sports Radio 92.9 The Game.

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0: I guess not. What do you?
1: Nope.
0: I guess I thought we had him, but I guess we don't. We'll keep trying to get him. What are your thoughts? Since you and I are just here.
1: Well, you talk about the team, and you know you do want to get a win. Always your last game you play if you take a break. But the bottom line is this team does need to reset. They need to hit the reset button. So regardless of the outcome of this game today, you want it to be a win. But if it's not, let's go and get that reset. You know, you do have the guys who are going to play in the All-Star game, but the rest of you, man, hey, go and, you know, step away from it for a little bit, you know, plug in with family, whatever, go find you a beach or something for a couple of days. And then come back and get back into it with a little bit of refreshment and see how you do.
0: You think them guys would be able to, I would imagine, if they wanted to, they could probably get in there Wednesday night and be a part of what's going on. Maybe some members of the Braves. In other words, get swallowed up in World Cup here in your hometown and what's coming up here on Wednesday.
1: Well, they're going to watch it from a safe place. They ain't going.
0: No, I'm not saying going out there. If they were in the physical building in a suite or something like that, one of the other sponsors that they have.
1: I don't think they want to go anywhere in the crowds. But I mean, I could be wrong.
0: Yeah, you don't, you know, just to get around. You just talked about getting your mind off of stuff. That's a great way to do it. You know, Tuesday night's the actual game. You got the home run derby tomorrow night. But by Wednesday, I guess you're kind of recalibrating your body and mind and getting ready, as you said, for that second half. But the injuries and all of that stuff, just come out of the chute. Somewhat reminding us of how you guys started this season.
1: Yep. That's what you're hoping for. That's what you're hoping for with the team. Like I said, 4-1 loss, last night or yesterday, and you want to see them bounce back and get something good happen for them today, because that would be, a good way to go to the break. Leave you a little more optimistic if you get a win going in there. It's what you would want to see. Let's see. Today's game.
0: What you want to know? 216 first pitch.
1: 215,
0: excuse me.
1: we're gonna give J.R. Richie a try.
0: Yep.
1: He's been up. He's been down. You want to go out and once again, he's someone that they've trying who's been out at Gwinnett to give him another chance to start, and you'll see how he does. I mean, we've seen him go out and look pretty good. We've seen him go out and have some struggles. Maybe he can level it off and get that 5 or 6 innings that they need.
0: We got him.
1: We got him.
0: We got him.
1: All right,
0: Chad. You getting a cup of coffee? That's what
2: it was.
0: Yeah,
2: man. Sorry, guys. Sorry.
0: It's all right.
1: Morning, man.
0: Hey, yes. Morning.
2: Hey, good morning.
0: We started off by talking about how this team and your thoughts on how they're limping in to All-Star break, but this first half of the season, how would you grade it, talk about it? Where are you at with this Braves team right now on July 12th?
2: Yeah, if I had to get a grade, I'd say probably B-. I mean, we can't ignore how good they were March, April, May, arguably the best team in baseball, certainly hitting on all cylinders offensively, and got a lot of big-time pitching performances. I mean, Bryce Elder was trending toward being an all-star. Martin Perez was unflappable. Chris Sale was Chris Sale. We also can't ignore the month of June, which was downright terrible, really in all facets, even down to defense and base running a lot of the time. So you combine all those things, you kind of zoom out, take the big picture view of things. I'd say B-, because there's certainly a hundreds of areas for this team to work on and get better at. But they're still a first place team, and they're going to be a first place team at the All-Star break, whether that's a 2-game lead or a 1-game lead. And that's all you can ask, right? Is to put yourself in position to continue to be a division leader or a playoff team. And they've done that through the so-called first half of the season.
1: Yeah. Great to talk baseball as always with Chad Bishop, and he is social. He is always watching on social media at Mr. Chad Bishop, at Mr. Chad Bishop. Away from this team, Chad, up at Gwinnett last night, there was a start that a lot of people were keeping an eye on and were very hopeful. Maybe it didn't go as well as a lot of people thought, but thoughts about the possibility of this team adding A.J. Smith-Schauber here in the second half of the season?
2: Yeah, and it's a good point. We talk about the Braves a lot. I think we have to remember that the struggles in June had a lot to do with, we forget that Spencer Strider is on the IL for a long time. Same thing with Sean Murphy. Ronald Acuna is not coming back to the All-Star break. Spencer Schwellenbach has not even started his rehab. Hurston Waldrop still finding his way. And there's another guy, A.J. Smith-Schauber, who made his third rehab start last night at Gwinnett. You're right, the numbers weren't great, but and you guys know this. I mean, numbers and rehab starts in the minor leagues don't mean a ton. I mean, guy, especially from a pitching standpoint, guys are working on different pitches, making sure their arm feels good, trying to get pitch

0: counts up, trying to build things. Well, I think the good news is for AJ Smith-Shawver is making that start Saturday. He's going to get, you know, at least another one because the team will be on their All-Star break, and there's no major sense of urgency, at least in the short term, to get him back up with the big league team. So maybe another start or two for him before the Braves decide if they want him to join the active roster, which I am assuming they will, right? I mean, the kid has got really, really good stuff and a really live arm. So yeah, not the greatest of appearances in a rehab start, but again, I think it's more just about getting the work in and building that arm up so he can contribute here in late July and throughout August and September.
1: Chad Bishop joining Sam and Greg, Sports Radio 92.9 The Game. You gave me a team grade. What are your thoughts on first-year manager Walt Weiss?
0: I'm going to give him an A. Ever since spring training, getting to know him, seeing the way he goes about his business, the way he manages the guys, the way he's had to manage this team through injuries, not only injuries, but having to deal with an Austin Riley who's not hitting, having to deal with Ha-Sung Kim, who I'm not sure if we'll see that guy again. Now he's got Mike Yastrzemski on the IL, what Drake Baldwin went through and Ronald Acuna, and keeping these guys afloat and putting them in position to be a first place team. And not only that, how he manages the lineup day in and day out to where this never feels stale day in and day out. Guys are moving up and down the order. Guys are getting days off. He's going for wins when he can. When he sees the win in front of him, he's using his bullpen in that manner. Been impressed with the way he's managed this Braves team. And I think part of that, right, is like, you know, he was a manager before in Colorado, and it's apples to oranges, but anytime a guy's been through that before, I think, you know, he probably learned a ton about himself and how to manage the game and be able to sit on that Braves bench for 7, 8, 9 years and see how things are done in Atlanta has really helped too. So been very impressed with what he's done with this Braves ball club.
2: Yeah, great. I can't argue with that. He came in and he did the best, but you can't do anything about injuries and things like that come about with this baseball team, folks. Spending time with Chad Bishop, AJC, keeps up everything with the Braves. They're in St. Louis, playing today at 2:15, and we're going to see J.R. Richie once again. Thoughts on him, where he's at? We've seen some good. We've seen some not so good. He's going to get the ball today.
0: Yeah, growing pains with JR, right? I mean, he's, like you said, he's had some really good appearances. I go back to, you know, the start he made at Washington, D.C. was really good. I remember him coming in for relief appearance against the Mets up at Citi Field and through 5 scoreless innings. You know, but then there's other times where he just can't find the zone. Control is an issue right now for JR Richie. I think some of that is the kid throws 6 pitches consistently, and I don't think any of them are elite right now. They're all very, very good. And I think it's just a matter of him understanding, like, look, you can maybe get away with some walks at AAA, AA. You certainly can't do that at the big league level. And that's been his big bugaboo, is putting guys on base time and time again. And that racks his pitch count up. And then guys score in Major League Baseball when they walk. So if he can go out there on this Sunday going in the All-Star break, last start before getting some rest, I think it's imperative that he throws a lot of strikes, doesn't walk a lot of guys, just gives this Braves team a chance to get out of there without having been swept.
1: All right, Chad, you got to be honest with us here. How much are you looking at them two teams looking up at the Braves right now and the distance that they have closed as far as taking over first place in Phillies and Marlins, believe it or not?
0: Yeah, a lot. And you know, we've talked a lot about the Phillies. We all knew the Phillies weren't going anywhere, even with what they went through early in the season, firing their manager. I mean, that lineup and that organization is too good to not be involved. Did I think they would close the gap this soon? No, but I thought by the end of the year they would certainly be in the mix for at least a wild card, and they're going to be there the rest of the summer. The Marlins are incredibly intriguing because, you know, we thought they'd be a pesky team, and they do enough pitching and defensive-wise to keep themselves in games, but the way they're playing now is outstanding. Will that last? I don't know. I read reports the other day that they're looking at now being buyers at the deadline and maybe making a run toward this thing.
2: Wow.
0: That'd be super exciting for this division, for sure. It's probably not good news for the

0: So, you know,
1: that's true.
0: Get you up here one of these days.
1: Yeah. Love you guys.
0: All right. There you go. Chad Bishop joining Sam and Greg. Mr. Fricky has come up top of the hour. We got some unfinished business we got to get to. It's Sam and Greg, Sports Radio 92.9 The Game.

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0: folks who do watch the show, and they recognize
1: you. Thank you. Well, thank them for me, please. Listen, to be out there at Echo Park Speedway today to see, if nothing else, the car that Chase Elliott is going to be driving, designed by CHOA, or Kids, connected with Children's Healthcare of Atlanta. And please, I know he knows this, and other folks with his team know this, but you just don't wreck it. Even if you keep it from winning, just don't wreck that car with them faces and those things on there. You don't want that, you know? It reminds me of why early on, when I started talking to folks in NASCAR about the sport and trying to learn some things. And I always wondered something, because they talked about the big sponsors that drive the sport. And it never made sense to me until they said it out loud. Why doesn't folks at Delta, you know, sponsor a car?
0: Yeah.
1: And they said, you don't want to see that if they don't make it through the race.
0: Yeah,
1: they don't want to see it. And I never understood that. And I said, okay, well, that makes sense to me. They sponsor in other ways, but to have it on the actual car that might get banged up.
0: I'm trying to think of the last airline that I saw on a racing car. I think it may have been Piedmont. Piedmont Airlines. I forget whose car that they sponsored years ago. But, yeah, you haven't seen that.
1: You don't. And it made sense to me. They said these companies don't want to see their name on a car that's crinkled.
0: Yeah.
1: If you're in an airline.
0: People think that way. No, but I'm sure they're involved in some way.
1: Oh, absolutely.
0: You know what I mean?
1: Delta cannot have a presence
0: to the airport.
1: Exactly.
0: They don't have some type of presence. Better believe it. But racing today, we got the Fords up front. You know, Ryan Blaney has the pole with Joey Logano outside of row one, and then the Chevys, the Toyotas qualified.
1: That was the story, right?
0: Way back in the back of the pack. And we know how early in the season how the Toyotas were so dominant, winning race after race after race, either the 2311 cars or Denny Hamlin, who's the co-owner of 2311, driving for Joe Gibbs. And so, they were so dominant and so powerful. But right now, the others, you know, kind of come back to the field, and, you know, and you expect that to happen, because people are, you know, the racing shops are laboratories, you know, and during the week, they're in the lab, man. They're trying to find out what the other guys got and how they can capture that, how they can move up, and that's the game.
1: All staying within the rules.
0: That's the game within the game.
1: Yeah. See, right? I always wonder that, how they do that in F1, because how can one, for a period of time, Lewis Hamilton and Mercedes-Benz dominate F1, and then all of a sudden he's not, and another car steps up.
0: Yeah.
1: Or before Lewis Hamilton, Michael Schumacher.
0: Yeah.
1: I don't see that so much in NASCAR, but as you said, they're going in, and with every race or every season, they're tweaking things and adding this and that.
0: And today we'll see. When we get down to the last half of the race, Hamlin's going to be around there.
1: Okay,
0: you know, Hamlin's going to be there. One of them 2311 cars are going to be around. They're just that good.
1: Mm-hmm.
0: The idea is seeing them get there. And that's the thing with the layout there at Echo Park Speedway that allows for the lead changes, the passing, the drafting like you see at Daytona and Talladega. It has all of those elements. And so that's the exciting thing about the race. It's going to be nighttime. It's going to cool off a little bit. But still, that the conditions are going to be a little bit hotter. The track surface hotter than it was when they raced here back in, late February.
1: Mm-hmm.
0: It seemed like, you know, a long time ago. But they're coming back for a second time at it, and we'll see how they perform. But I'm looking forward to being down and headed down there later on today.
1: Sam and Greg, Sports Radio 92.9 The Game, and World Cup. Listen, we had Jason on there. He set the tone for what's coming up. And not only that, what's coming up for Atlanta United, too, after finish this match. But Wednesday for you. This is one of those days. I mean, it's like Super Bowl Sunday in a way. So what is your initial plan? Now, I realize, you know, your other job, CBS, might have you actually working there.
0: Yeah, I'm gonna, well, you know what? I'm going to work at a location while the game's happening. I got a feature story that I'm working on for that morning. I'll be working on that, you know, for a while. And then get me a good vantage point, you know, for the mansion. Maybe probably work my way for 6 o'clock. Probably be over in Centennial Park, because at 3 o'clock the match goes. By six, the big celebration will probably be spilling out and into the fan fest. And so I just think all around that area is just going to be Yeah, it, it, you, you

0: You're going to venture into FanFest on Wednesday?
1: That's probably where I'll probably go. I mean, that's going to be a happening. It's going to be a time to be over there. If we can get a vantage point and get in there,
0: okay.
1: For me, that'll be the place to be. But as the people come out of that match and be there.
0: You're a committed broadcaster if you're going to go in there on that night.
2: Well,
1: yeah,
2: I'll be in there Wednesday.
1: Yeah.
0: Okay, you're going to get deputized?
2: Yeah, I'll be in. Yeah, I got my little media credentials. So
1: here's
2: I'll be over
1: the,
2: there
1: here's
2: on the
1: challenge.
2: Here's the challenge. See what I can bring to the people on the weekend.
1: Well, here's the challenge. Can you get one of them bracelets?
2: Which bracelet?
1: The Bank of America bracelet.
2: Ooh.
0: And where are they at?
1: They have been there, but you have to get there a certain time to get them. That has been the thing that everybody wants to
2: recover. Interesting.
1: You haven't seen these things? Oh, Noel, it's
2: just putting me on. I hadn't heard.
1: You need to Google the Bank of America bracelets at the FanFest.
0: Okay.
1: And I'll say this to folks. They've had them at the branches around town. I don't know how many of the branches still have. I don't have one. If you can get one, get one. Because people line up early to get into the FanFest. And people who've been there before, like I said, when you talked earlier about won't they show the All-Star game? No, because these folks got invested. They got these vantage points set up, these vendors. And people who've been before know which ones they want stuff from.
0: Right.
1: And as soon as they open the gate, they're going to Coke. They got their bag. They're getting the stuff. Are they going over to Home Depot's, whatever? Are they going over to the Bank of America? And what Bank of America has, charms.
0: Right.
1: The different charms you can put on the bracelet. But you got to have the bracelet first.
0: Okay. So it's like Pandora.
1: But you got to get the bracelet.
0: Right.
1: But they usually run out of the bracelets.
0: Oh,
1: you have the charms. They've had the bracelets and the bank branches. I was in America's Bank branch last week, and she said, well, they came and got all ours. So I'm just saying, this is a rare thing. Noelle, have you looked it up yet? Because folk are taking these things and they're putting them on eBay.
2: Yeah, I'm looking now. I'm going to have to get out there early on Wednesday.
1: They're taking them and putting them on eBay for $500.
0: Well, that's you if you're going to pay $500.
2: That's absolutely insane.
0: Yeah, that's.
1: There are people who want. And here's the thing. Here's the thing to do. Because these are sponsors nationally for the whole World Cup.
0: Right.
1: Which means you will want a bracelet from each of the locations in North America. So
0: now that's you. You think like that because you're a collector. No, but you're right. But
1: somebody who's
0: I would never think about that. Yeah.
1: Somebody who's really into it, they would want one, right? Want one from Philly. They want from
0: New York.
1: Kansas City. Want from New York. Want, you know what I mean? And that takes some doing, but I'm sure there's some people out there who would like to get that.
0: If they know that there are different ones for each city.
1: Or if they know you can go to the branches.
0: See,
1: bank.
0: This is a reporter talking right here. You know that. Noel didn't know that. I didn't know that. So this is good you're passing the information on. Monday.
1: I'm going to help them. Just try to help them.
0: Yeah, no, that's great. Monday, people just go by their local branches, start there,
1: Bank of America. And see if they have them.
0: Yeah, that's how you do it.
1: Because some may still have them.
0: And then you go look online and see what they got up in New York and the other places. Kansas City probably get one. New York maybe not, but Kansas City. I'm thinking.
2: You just made me think about something, Greg.
0: What's that?
2: Yeah, I got a cousin to call. I got some work for to put in. Yeah,
0: thank you.
2: Yeah, you
0: thank
2: York
0: you. That's the way we're a team here. This is called workshopping.
1: Noel is all over. Yes, she is. One other reminder, though. Of course, we know that everything's already sold out for your general admission over at the FanFest. So unless you get in the VIP, you're not going to get in there. There are other places you can go and watch. I'm looking at Georgia State, GSU Campus Watch Party taking place at the GSU Convocation Center. If you haven't been over to watch a basketball game in Georgia State, you just want to get in this place to see it. It's great. It's going to be, plus it's air conditioned. But they're having a viewing party there. Semifinal watch at 3 p.m. You have to RSVP, so you want to go online over to Georgia State to let them know you want to come over there and watch. But it's happening 3 p.m. kickoff, and that is going on. Big screens, indoor, family fun, watch party at the GSU Convocation Center on Wednesday. What's wrong?
0: Nothing's wrong.
1: Right.
0: I'm just sitting here absorbing all the information that we've been giving out. I'm trying to see if there's something I have forgotten to give out as far as information. And just, it's just been one of them weeks. All of us, we're trying to just get everything, like you said, crammed in there. School's about to start, not soon. And so, as you said, people are looking at the calendar trying to guess. Oh, wait, we got a finger up.
2: I got one.
0: Okay.
2: I got one. Speaking of school is starting soon.
1: Yes. Yes.
2: Oh, I shouldn't send the picture. I don't have all the details. But if you live in DeKalb County, take your kid to the library.
1: Mm-hmm.
2: The Hawks and I think

0: No, yeah, the Hawks are teaming up to give away a pair of Skyhawks tickets and Hawks tickets for kids that I think read 5 books at the library.
1: Whoa.
0: And I think you have until mid-September to get your book quota in. So, yeah, take your kids to the library.
1: I used to do that this book. Summer.
2: What?
0: I did, too. We had the pizza
1: club.
0: Thing.
1: Yeah, the summer reading club at the library. When I was, yeah, man.
2: Oh, no, I believe
1: you.
2: I
1: used to wrap my bicycle to the library. You can have a little card. You can keep them. Let them know how many I've read and whatnot.
0: Yep,
1: yeah.
0: Mm-hmm.
1: Yeah.
0: We used to get pizza for that when I was a kid.
2: See, there was a payoff for Noel. What was your payoff?
1: I didn't get no pizza.
0: Yeah, see, it upgraded. See, there's no payoff for Sam. I got pizza. Now these kids getting Hawks tickets. Like, it's just completely upgraded.
1: He's just getting better.
2: And in the meantime, I was out there on my bike making money, trying to at least, or walking around trying to cut people's grass or deliver newspapers because, Mama, can I have $5? For by the time you get a job. Whatever I wanted, it was time for me to learn. Time for me to get a job. I'd be 13, 12 years old wanting something or 11 years old. And she says, here, call this man up. And I call the man up, and the guy picked up the phone and went, hello, Gregory, I got this number from your mother. So are you interested in being a paper boy here for the Tribune? She was lining jobs up for me.
1: Yeah.
2: Because,
1: yeah.
2: No, you getting out of the house, you're going to get up and do something. That was, I'll never forget that.
1: That's how I got my first job, through my mom.
2: I got
1: it. Don't you want to hire him? Don't you have something for him to do?
2: Exactly. And I had to go to this man's house and put that big bag on my Stingray bike, and they had papers delivered to me regularly, daily, and I had to fold them before I went and took them.
1: Yeah.
2: Yeah, man.
1: Yeah.
2: That was it. But in wintertime, around Christmas, you got that tip in the mailbox.
1: That was very
2: your
1: nice.
2: Your paper boy.
1: Very nice.
2: Yeah, that was nice. Anyway, listen, we are we couldn't be happier that you made us part of your weekend morning, Sam and Greg. We're going to be back next weekend. And I'm hoping that when we come back next week, I find out about something that took place Tuesday night at FanFest. Even though you got all your booths, everything that you guys described.
0: Wednesday.
2: Pardon?
0: Wednesday night.
2: Wednesday's the game. I'm talking about if FanFest is going to be open. What are they doing at Centennial Park on Tuesday?
0: Okay, yeah, it's going to be FanFest.
2: Okay.
0: But I'm thinking most people be down there on Wednesday. But yeah, you're right, Greg.
2: Right. So I'm saying somebody's going to have a widescreen up. I just want to know what the entertainment is Tuesday night. That's what I want to find out. Having said that, and welcome back.
1: Welcome back.
2: Welcome back. I don't like when you out on the road.
1: Now that we're about to go.
2: Yeah, we're about to go.
1: I get a welcome back.
2: Well, I said that to you earlier, but I'm saying it again as we leave. You know, you drove back safely. You made it. Everybody's, we're praying for you. So we got to go. But have yourself a wonderful rest of your day. I know I am.
1: Yep.
2: We will talk this upcoming week. Mr. Fricky is up next.
1: Yes, he is.
2: Noel, thank you for everything. Everybody, have a wonderful Sunday. Sports Radio 92.9 The Game.

0: Need to put the month of June and July baseball behind us, right? Atlanta Braves moves him forward. What shall we do? It's the Steakhouse 9 to 11 right here on the game.
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1: You feel that?
2: You know, the only problem with race day in Atlanta is that it's not a night race. Because if it was a night race, you could go not only to a night race, but if you put your phone in your pocket, you could avoid watching the Braves.
1: Oh, wow.
2: Yeah. God bless America. Welcome to the program. 4 hours of fun with you today, and it's going to be an interesting show today. A lot to get into. We are following the Braves. Last day of the... I can't call it the first half. I know people still call it the first half, but this is the 95th game of the year. And the reason I can't call it the first half of the season is because you're so deep into the season at 95 games, there's only 67 to go. So when you say halfway through, you're going, well, okay, there's still a half. We can figure stuff. No, you're 14 games into the second half after today. And so as a result, time is starting to waste. Now, the Braves are going to go into the All-Star break in first place in the NL East. We know that because they are. At the same time, they're going in, what is today's date, the 12th of July? Do you know that since June 7th to July 12th, the Braves have won, how many days is that? 35 days, 5 weeks. Do you know how many games the Braves have won in those 35 days? They've won nine games. In 35 days. Nine. They had 45 wins on June 7th. They have 54 wins on July 12th. I mean, it's bad. It's not like, oh, geez, you know, got up to a hot start and then they're, you know, scuffling a little. No. They've been awful. They were awful again yesterday. I mean, awful. Suddenly, you know, they had the one game where they scored the 10 runs. But in between there, they were perfect no-hit for six innings and didn't score. And then they didn't score again, you know, in the opener against St. Louis, and they didn't score again. Well, I mean, they scored one run. They scored one run last. I mean, it's just terrible. And I don't know what to do about it. I am at my wit's end with the Braves. The one game that they scored the 10 in, which is really funny, is that I didn't watch the game. I was telling Oren, I'm not going to watch the game. So maybe I should just not watch because maybe that's the key here. It is race day for the Quaker State 400 down at, what do we call this? It's Echo Park, right? Echo Park. Pardon me. It was Atlanta International Raceway. Growing up, it was AIR, and then it became Atlanta Motor Speedway, and now it's Echo Park. They keep changing the names. I have to catch up with all this stuff. I'm still calling it Riverfront in Cincinnati. So, you know, I mean, they're changing the names. I could call it Crosley Field. They're changing the names all the time. So at Echo Park, you have the race today, the Quaker State 400. And so you got a big doings today in town. There's big doings in town all the time, isn't there? Because Wednesday, we are going to have, by the way, prepare for the invasion, okay? Prepare for the invasion, because Wednesday night, semifinal, England versus Argentina, it's going to be nutty. I think the get-in price is already, for like the worst seat at Mercedes-Benz Stadium, the get-in price is north of $3,000. For like the very last row, top of the, you know, if you've never been to Mercedes-Benz Stadium, you won't know this, but there's an upper deck, and then above the upper deck, there's like these like temporary seats on both sidelines that they like trot out for like major events and like Super Bowls and stuff. And they'll trot those out because it's like an extra, I don't know, 2,000 seats or so, 1,000 on each side. And it's just like these expandable things that pop out at the very top of the stadium. They're getting $3,000 plus for that seat. I mean, you're like, oh, that's way down there. I mean, 3,000. And that, by the way, that figure is only, pardon me, going to go up. And that's the worst seat. You want to sit in the lower bowl. You want to sit, you know, 25 rows up, middle of the field. I mean, you're looking

looking at $8,000 or $10,000 for a ticket. Well, I mean, these fan bases in Argentina and England, this is, you know, this is Super Bowl stuff for them. And isn't it also interesting in the World Cup that we started with 40? Oh, we can't have 48 teams. It's watering. It's sort of like how college football, you can't have 24 teams. You know, it's all watered down. You know, we're going to, how many teams in college basketball are we going to in the tournament now? It's expanding from, it was 64, it became 68. Now I think we're going to, what, 74, 76. I don't know. I mean, I think it's 76, actually. Oh, it's watered it all down. You know, it doesn't, you know, it's, the regular season doesn't mean anything. Anyway, so you've got this thing where you have all 48 teams. Oh, it's going to ruin the World Cup. Do you know that in France versus Spain and England versus Argentina, they happen to be ranked in the world right now, going into the World Cup, that those four countries were ranked 1, 2, 3, 4. It's the top four teams of the world. So top four teams of the world. And just so that we're clear, they sure, the referees in FIFA sure made sure that that was going to happen. Wow. You know, ball, it did not, they're talking about, you know, it didn't hit the Skycam, or there's suddenly a phantom red card. When, I mean, yeah, it was like, okay, I see where you're going with this. You know, people, FIFA is, my daughter sends me this thing last night. I think FIFA's rigged. I went, you think? Yeah, it's FIFA, you know? One of the untold things about the United States not being good at soccer, or not being great at soccer, they're actually okay, they're top 20. It's still not, we're anywhere where we need it to be, is that we don't run the sport, right? Not that we have to run everything. Oh, we'd probably be better at it than FIFA would be. But anyway, yeah, we wouldn't do this. You know, I mean, FIFA is just, I wouldn't trust them as far as I could throw them, and I can't throw them anywhere. So the Braves play tonight, this afternoon, I should say, 2:15. They'll send J.R. Richie to the mound against the Cardinals. 9 wins in 5 weeks. Unbelievable. That's like, not even 2 wins a week. So we'll keep our eyes on that. Then we go to the All-Star break. Austin Riley can take an extended break, which is good because I guess. Did you see Conor McGregor last night? I think his career is over. You want to talk about paying for something? You pay all this money to go see Conor McGregor in a UFC fight, and he didn't last. He lasted 52 seconds. 52 seconds. You know anybody that lasts 52 seconds? 52 seconds. He tried to throw some kind of weird kick and blew his knee out. And that's it. I think McGregor's career is probably over. One of the great UFC, maybe the greatest UFC fighter of all time. Yeah, I think Conor's career might be over. He blows out his knee, you know, under a minute into the fight. With a weird kick. Then we have, of course, a lot of football to talk about today, and we're going to get into some. There are two really interesting stories, that involve money. The two that involve money, we're going to get into them after the first break here, and when I bring Garrett Chapman into the program, because I'm going to want his opinion. And then later in the show, Garrett and I are going to rate, going into camp here, the Falcons units. There's 10 units of the Atlanta Falcons, and we're going to rate them 1 through 10. What's the best unit on the team? What's the worst unit on the team? And we're going to rate them 1 through 10. I'm really interested to see what his list is compared to what my list is. They'll probably be pretty similar. I think we'll have, you know, probably the same number 1 unit, maybe the same number 2, maybe the same number 10. It'll be interesting to see what he does in his ratings versus mine. So that's all part of the show today, and we'll get into all of that at 404-726-0929. But we'll do the money stories here and kind of bring you up to speed, because they're really interesting. You're going to need to know this stuff because it really shows you where we are with the NFL and college football. We'll do that. And then there's this big controversy that I want to get into a little bit with you over, and I don't know if you've seen it yet today or this week. ESPN put out its Football Power Index, okay, which ranks the top 25 teams
in America, they also did this whole thing about strength of schedule, right? And

0: And it's really heavily slanted, and maybe rightfully so, by the way, to the SEC. But it's heavily slanted to the SEC. And it has a lot of fans angry that aren't SEC fans because they believe strongly that ESPN is trying to manipulate the college football. And because ESPN wants to manipulate the game, because if they have higher rated games in terms of rankings and importance, then more viewers will watch, and ESPN has the rights to the ACC and to the SEC and to the Big 12. And so they're accusing ESPN of bias, or at that may be at the best. Some are just outright accusing ESPN of rigging it. And so if we want to get mad at FIFA, maybe we should look at another four letter and say, yeah, they kind of trying to rig the game. So I'll have a big question for you that I want you to kind of noodle around, that we'll get into a little bit later in this opening hour, as to whether or not ESPN and, by extension, the national media have too much influence in terms of determining college athletics. I'll be really kind of interested in what you have to say about that, whether there's just simply, especially in the major stages, and we're talking football, men's basketball, women's basketball, whether the ESPN national media consortium, and that's a big word for all you swampers, it means all together in one, that they together have too much influence over the game. And look, they have a lot of influence. I know that. I used to be part of them. And so I understand the influence that they have. I mean, we used to just name a national champion. We picked it. We picked the national champion. It wasn't settled on the field so much. I mean, it was settled on the field a little, but then we voted on it. We in the media got to say, hey, you're the national champion. Can you imagine that? We just like play the NFL season, and then everybody would go off to play some game somewhere, some random game, you know, as a charity event. And then we say, you know what? We think you're the Super Bowl winner. Because that's basically what it is, you know. And when it comes, it's not much better now, even with the playoff. It's not much better because we decide who's in and out. The media has a huge, but John, there's a committee. Oh, okay. All right. Well, let me wake you up to what the committee thinks, all right? The committee puts out a poll, okay? And the committee puts out a poll in November, right? And, I got to tell you, they say they don't look at the other rankings like the AP and the Coaches Poll and what ESPN's power into. They don't look. We're independent of them. Yeah, you believe that. I got news for you. That's not true. Of course they do. They're like, okay. Well, what do the voters in the AP say? Oh, okay. Well, they must be smarter than us, because it almost follows, you know, line for line item. So we'll get into all of that. Going to be interesting. We're counting down to football. We are 12 days away now. That's how fast it's coming. 12 days from rookies reporting in Flowery Branch. And college football is now under 7 weeks away. FCS, one of the first games, by the way, will be at West Georgia, with Chattanooga, West Georgia. That will be on August 27th. That's 46 days from now. And then week zero is 48 days from now. So we're all headed towards it. Georgia Tech opens camp in 17 days. Then they go off to Colorado. It's going to be here before you know it here. So we're going to begin now the real countdown to the beginning of camp, and start to look at all the camp stories that are going to be involved for the Falcons and for Tech and for Georgia and for everybody else around America. So that'll all kind of begin today, and a bunch of questions for you as well in regards to that. So here till 2 o'clock this afternoon, just you and me. A lot of fun stories if I have a chance to get to some of them. I hope I do. But next up, there's two big money stories, one in the NFL that broke yesterday, and one that broke about 2 or 3 days ago in college football, that are really going to give you an insight as to where we stand with these two sports. I will tell you the NFL story, because of the NFL story yesterday, the wrestlers who own the Hawks made a lot of money. The wrestlers who own the Hawks made a lot of money. I'll explain that next on Sports Radio 92.9 The Game.
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0: Sunday morning. John Fricke with you. Number is always 404-726-0929, as I always say. This is your show. We have a chance to chat, and you are the guest on this show. We can disagree without being disagreeable, though yesterday that was broken by at least one or two callers. It was an interesting show. Interesting show yesterday. People calling me names. Which, wow, okay. Didn't think that would happen, but it did. So anyway, we do have the luxury of having Garrett Chapman with us today. Garrett is the technical director, board operator, executive producer, co-host, call screener, and generally all-around good guy. Of course, he is a TV and radio host, and he covers Georgia Tech and the Falcons for us. So he got a lot of hats. He's like next to Mike Conley, got the most hats, I think, in the building. How you doing, Garrett?
1: Hey, man, I'm doing great. Doing great.
0: So, Garrett, I have two money stories that really give us a real indication of where we stand in the NFL and in college football. Here's the first, and I mentioned that Tony Ressler and Jamie Gertz made a lot of money as of last night for the Atlanta Hawks because of this story. I'll explain in a moment. It involves the Hawks. No, not those Hawks. The other Hawks. The Seattle Seahawks. The Seattle Seahawks have been sold. The word came down last night that the Seahawks were sold. The estate of Paul Allen sold the Seahawks to a group led by Vinod Khosla. Vinod, K-H-O-L-S-A. I think it's Vinod or Vinod Khosla, is buying the Seahawks, and Vinod Khosla will be the sole owner. $9.612 billion. The world record for the largest sale of any sports franchise ever. $9.6 billion. I'm going to stop for a second and say, for all of you who out there think that Arthur Blank doesn't want to win a Super Bowl, what, Garrett, what did the Seattle Seahawks just do as a franchise?
1: They won a Super Bowl.
0: Oh, do you think the value went up on the Seahawks since they sold for more than any other NFL franchise or any other sports team in the world has ever sold for? Do you think it had a little impact on the sale?
1: John, do you realize what the profit margin on the Seattle Seahawks was for the previous ownership group?
0: Well, I looked it up, but you may know it too. Paul Allen bought the team. I'll let you give the number. He bought the team in 1996. The Seahawks were going to move. The kingdom was falling down. This much I do remember. Mm-hmm. The kingdom was falling down. And so the Seahawks were like, well, we've got to move. And the Mariners like, we got to move. And so Seattle's like, well, you know, we'll build a baseball stadium. But the football, I don't know, maybe you can play at UW. And so the Seahawks were going, well, we're going to move. And then there were a bunch of people in Southern California that wanted to, a team in Orange County. And so they wanted to put a team at where the Angels play. And they said, you know, bring the Seahawks down here to Southern California. And Paul Allen stepped in, bought the team, and then eventually, you know, put some of his money in and coerced enough people in Seattle to build a new stadium. This was 1996. What did Paul Allen pay in 1996 for the Seattle Seahawks, Garrett?
1: $194
0: million. $194
1: million. That is a total return on investment, an ROI, of roughly 4,848.5%.
0: Okay, $194 million now is about what we're talking about the Braves trying to think about maybe getting Tarek Skubal. Okay? So, I mean, that's what we're talking about. Okay?
1: It's a profit of 9.406, because those decimal points matter, billion. Billion. $9.406 billion. That's how much profit he made on this. It's incredible. Incredible.
0: But that's what every owner does. This is why I always tell you, I always state, because some, and I'm not talking to you necessarily when I'm talking to, there are some fans who don't understand that when owners plead poverty, it is a value-added business. And by value-added, I mean, we lost $100 million. He could have lost, all right, so he owned the team for how many years? 96 to 30 years. So if he lost $100 million a year for the last 30 years, he would have lost, what, $3 billion. If he had lost, now of course he didn't, he made money every year, but if he had lost $100 million on the franchise every

0: every year for the last 30 years, he would have lost $300 million. How much did he make again? What was the profit margin? Was it slightly more than $300 million? I mean, $3
1: billion? Yeah.
0: Oh, it was $9.4 billion.
1: Yeah. Oh, $9.406 billion.
0: So
1: that even last decimal matters.
0: If he had lost $100 million a year in real money over the last 30 years, he still would have made $6
1: billion. It's incredible. It's incredible. Like, this is also like twice the amount of what the Denver Broncos are sold for.
0: So here's how the wrestlers made money. When a team sells, okay, in any sport, in any of the major sports, especially the four major sports, but especially the three major sports in the United States, or for that matter, even the English Premier League, because keep in mind, owners in the English Premier League, there are American sports owners like, you know, that own, you know, teams in the EPL. Okay. So when those teams sell, and set kind of new high bars, everybody went up. Arthur Blank probably made a couple $100 million last night. Because or maybe even a little more. Because the value of the Falcons franchise, which was probably more or less about $3.5 billion, if he turned around to sell it tomorrow, I don't think he gets three. Matter of fact, he may have made a lot more. If the Seahawks sold for $9.6 billion, if Arthur Blank wanted, if it was $3.5 billion, okay, for the Falcons yesterday, we'll just call it that. All right, $3.5 billion. He could probably sell it this morning. He could probably put it on the market. I would probably ask $6.5 million. He may have made $3 billion last night. I kid you not. It's just insane. So, and everybody's price goes up. So whatever the value of the Hawks was, it went up a couple $100 million last night because all the franchises go. If the Seahawks sold for $9.6 billion, can you imagine Jerry Jones sitting around here saying, okay, the Dallas Cowboys were still, you know, on paper, the most valuable sports franchise in the world in any sport, okay? Dallas Cowboys. I think the Yankees are second. I don't know, one of the, like, Manchester United or somebody's third, okay? But the Cowboys are the most valuable. And by the way, in the list of most valuable franchises, in, like, the top 40 are literally every NFL team, top 50, every NFL team. If the Seahawks sold for $9.6 billion yesterday, if the Cowboys are still more valuable, and they are by quite a bit, how much money did Jerry Jones make yesterday? Because if the Cowboys were at $8.5 billion, they're not at $8.5 billion. Oh, you mean they're at $10.5 billion? Oh no, they might be at $11.5 billion. He may have made $3 billion yesterday in the value of his franchise. $3 billion in one day. Because it went from $8.5 billion to, oh, I could sell it today for $11.5 billion. I'm not kidding you. I mean, this guy, this Vinod Khosla, I don't blame him. He wants to buy a team. He wants to buy a team. It's fine. He's got, according to the reports, his net worth is somewhere north of $140 billion. So this is like, you know, 8%, 7% of his net worth. It's like, yeah, I can write a check. Yeah, it's unbelievable. Wow. And so if the Braves plead poverty, because the Braves made money yesterday, because a rising tide lifts all boats when it comes to sports franchises. And yes, it crosses over from sport to sport. Because if the Seahawks are worth $9.5 billion, all of a sudden the Falcons raise up. All of a sudden, whoever's going to buy a baseball team, you know, the going price for an NFL team went up, so the going price for a baseball team goes up. And as soon as the next baseball team sells, the Braves, this is why if you own stock in the Braves, you should be very happy. Because when the Braves sell, that value added there, it just going to keep, it's not going to stop. It's going to keep rising and rising and rising. Okay. That's story number one. Story number two on money is this. LSU. Boy, LSU's had a hell of an offseason, haven't they? Between paying their basketball coach, who's a little sketch, $1 billion, and their football coach, who's a little sketch, another $1 billion. LSU sent this to the top 40, this is legit now, top 40 boosters. The Tiger Athletic Foundation said, I'm going to read some of it, quote, okay, this is the note they sent out, the letter. Quote, college athletics is at a financial crossroads. You know how unsustainable the budget of the athletic department at LSU looks. Louisiana Governor Jeff Landry is inviting you, the governor now, to a private event at the governor's mansion. LSU

0: President Dr. Wade Rouse will lead the presentation regarding, quote, an alternative revenue generating opportunity. The letter says that it is its first of its kind nationally and could possibly change the future of college sports in America. Again, LSU's governor is involved in this, along with LSU at the governor's mansion, and this will be in about 3 weeks from now. It's like August 3rd or 4th or somewhere in there, for the top 40 boosters of LSU to go to the governor's mansion for a presentation from the governor and the president of LSU about an alternative revenue-generating opportunity because the current model in college athletics is unsustainable. They didn't say what it was, but I have a bit of a theory as to what it might be. And given what I just told you, Garrett, about how they're going to have the boosters go there, some people have said, well, because there's private equity money, you know, these hedge funds that are starting to you know, get involved in some. I think they want to take, this is my guess, I think they want to take the LSU athletic program private. I think they want to take it private and issue shares to these top 40 investors. Say, we're going to issue 1 million shares in our athletic department, and it's going to be privately held. They want to keep hedge funds out of it, and we're going to charge you, I don't know, $100,000 a share, whatever it is, to raise, they say, it is an alternative revenue-generating opportunity, first of its kind nationally, which means no hedge fund because others are doing hedge funds, and could possibly change the future of college sports in America. I think they're going to privatize the LSU athletic department into a separate entity from the university financially, privatize it and turn it into a, like the Green Bay Packers. I mean, it's going to be or the Braves, a stock-held corporation. Garrett, what do you think about that?
1: Interesting, John. Very interesting.
0: I mean, I'm guessing. I'm asking, do you think that's a possibility?
1: I mean, sure, anything's possible at this point. At this day and age, anything's possible. I wouldn't be surprised with anything anymore.
0: Yeah, only because I just told you the Seahawks sold for $9.6 billion because it's value-added, right? I think they want to make the LSU athletic program a value-added business. And how do you do that? You separate it out. You create a stock, right? You sell shares, privately held shares, so that way if anybody wants to buy in, all these boosters who are going to kick money in, hey, listen, the value is $100,000 a share. Next year it'll be $120,000. If somebody wants to come in and spend $170,000, I think they're about to privatize the LSU athletic department. And when they do, I think every other major college is going to follow suit. That's just a guess, mind you, but it's one that makes sense.

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I can if I want to, but I'm not doing it myself. I'm just reading what other people are doing. My job is just to react to the news. So I do not consider myself to be a journalist in any way, shape, or form anymore. I was for a long time, but not anymore. And so there would be people when I was in sports media who would say, we would be doing shows and they go, people don't care about money. You know, it's just, you know, insane. Oh, people, you should always care about money because we all understand from one aspect why money makes so much sense in terms of salary caps and things of that nature. Baseball may be headed towards a strike in the offseason because of a looming impending possible salary cap in Major League Baseball. So it involves every aspect of the game, and it involves, you know, whether you get stuck with bad contracts or maybe you sign good contracts, and everybody understands those. So we've gotten that part of it, but they don't understand the ownership part of it. And the reason they don't understand the ownership part of it is because, well, the figures are too big. But I want to let you know that whenever there's a discussion and the players, because I try not to get involved, you know, too emotionally on either side whenever there's going to be a lockout or a strike. All I will tell you is never feel sorry for the owners. Okay, never, ever feel sorry. I'm not saying you can't say the owners don't have a point, just don't feel sorry for them. So I looked it up here, Garrett, just in the break because I was curious. So the Seahawks sale is the largest sale ever, okay? $9.6 billion. That does not mean they have the largest valuation. It'll be interesting to see what their valuation is. It'll be higher than $9.6 billion, okay? The Cowboys remain the most valuable sports franchise, according to the reports, at just under $13 billion. So, man, what are they going to be worth now? To give you an idea, the Seahawks before last season were valued at $6.6 billion, so they sold at $3 billion more, and the Seahawks at $6.6 billion were 14th in the NFL, right behind the Falcons, who had a valuation of $7 billion. But the Falcons wouldn't get $9.6 billion. Seahawks did. Why? Because they won the Super Bowl. Again, folks, this is why Arthur Blank wants to win a Super Bowl. The value of his franchise will soar if he wins a Super Bowl. Okay? Yeah. You know, so, yes. You know, when he says, okay, spend $100 million on a quarterback, that's nothing. You know, he knows he's going to make $3 billion if he can get that quarterback to take him to a Super Bowl and win it. Yeah, so this is how you have to kind of start looking at sports. It's all driven by money, right? As long as we all understand that. And to that end, here comes this story. The ESPN Football Power Index controversy. I don't know if you've seen this week. There's a big hullabaloo. I'll just use that one. It's a nice way of using a dirty word. Over what ESPN has done with its football power index. Now, ESPN carries, whether you like it or not, an awful lot of influence. And still to this day. And when we talk about a committee in basketball, for men's basketball, women's basketball, hockey, baseball, whatever sport you're looking at, and certainly now, as we all know, football, a committee picking, there'll be some teams that maybe get in automatically, but, you know, the others get picked, right? ESPN has a great influence in this. The problem has been twofold. Number one, this football power index that they released is heavily slanted to the SEC. As if the SEC were by far the number one league, and then the Big Ten somewhere down here, despite winning three straight national titles and dominating the SEC in the bowls last year. And then everybody else is... But ESPN has a reason for this. They want to pump up, it's like promotion. They want to pump up their product. And their product is SEC. They own the SEC network. They have the SEC on TV. They want to pump it up. By the way, the SEC should be going back to ESPN and trying to get a lot more money. Because the Big Ten Big Ten could go, we don't really care about your football power index. We make a lot more money than you do. And the Big Ten makes, a lot more money than the SEC does in television revenue. A lot. It's not even close. The Big Ten makes so much more. And so, but anyway, they're pumping up and everybody gets mad because they come out, ESPN says, well, the SEC is such the dominant powerhouse conference that, you know, Texas is number one.
How many times have we heard

0: this. Of course it's ridiculous that Texas is number one. It's insane. I mean, look at the last couple of years. Texas was number one and number three in 2024 and 2025 in their football power index. Why? Because they're Texas? Because that's the only thing I got. You can't explain it to me any other way. What, because they're Texas? They haven't earned anything. They haven't been that good. So why would they be ranked number one? They didn't even, I mean, they were terrible last year. Were they even in the top 25 at the end of the year? I don't even remember. If it's just name value, then I could make an argument that Nebraska ought to be seven and Florida State ought to be eight. You say, well, Nebraska and Florida State don't have the talent of Texas. No, Nebraska and Florida State have a lot of talent. This is what's frustrating to us Husker fans. Huskers have a lot of talent. So does Florida State. You should be asking a Seminole fan. There are a lot of four- and five-star players on Nebraska and Florida State. They have talent that's certainly top 20, and in case of Florida State, might be pushing top 10. I mean, Nebraska's got, their talent level is worthy of being in contention for a bowl game. I mean, pardon me, for the playoffs. They've got a lot of talent in Lincoln. They have more talent. For example, Nebraska has more star talent, you know, four and five, than Iowa. And yet Iowa's, you know, been, why? Because Iowa's better coached. So if it's just name value, then all right, we'll just do name value, you know, and name value and the number of star recruits that you have. But it's not. It's just, I don't know what it is. Garrett, you saw these football power indexes. How can anybody, I just don't, and we'll see. And this is how it will be reflected in the media, because Texas will be in the top three, if not number one in the nation in the AP preseason poll. In what world does Texas earn the right to be considered to be a top 10 team, let alone number one?
1: Top 10? I mean, shoot, man, they're a top 10 team.
0: They are? They didn't finish that way that last year, did they?
1: They're right on the edge. They're right there last year. But then this year, they're going to be a top 10 team. I mean, they're a top 10 team.
0: Did they make the playoff the last 2 years?
1: Last 2 years? They made it 2 years ago.
0: Okay, and they flamed out.
1: Well, they won a playoff game.
0: Did they win a national title?
1: Sure. John, they made a semifinal, which is more than a lot of people can say.
0: Okay. Still, when you're ranking, all right, let me put it to you in a different term. If you're ranking the top five programs right now in college football, is Texas one of them?
1: Top five? No.
0: Yeah. That's my point.
1: I don't have them there. No.
0: Yeah. No.
1: As top a matter 10, of fact, yeah, I have them like six, seven-ish.
0: I could make an argument that going into the season, Texas isn't number one, number two. It might be number three. No, not in the SEC, not in the nation. It might be number three in its own state.
1: I can't agree with you on that. They're better than Texas Tech.
0: Oh, I don't know that they're better than that. That's why Texas Tech is saying, come on, bring it on. I think the SMU is every bit as good as Tech. I mean.
1: Oh, no. SMU's good. Jennings is going to have a big year. I'm excited for what that team can do this year.
0: All right, who do you think has a better chance of making the playoffs, SMU or Texas?
1: Well, that's a different question entirely, John.
0: No, it's not. That's
1: Texas
0: the point.
1: Plays in the SEC. Those two teams play much worse.
0: That's the point of this. The point of this is for ESPN to pump up their product and to pump up Texas and to elevate Texas. This is why.
1: Well, SMU is also their product.
0: Yeah, but
1: yeah, they are. They own the ACC network.
0: I know they own the ACC network, but if you're an ACC fan, I think you understand what I'm about to tell you.
1: I know
0: ESPN owns you, but they don't care about you.
1: Yeah, that's fair.
0: They just don't care. If you're ESPN's like, stay in your lane over here, ACC. We have to promote the SEC
1: because
0: that's
1: care about the SEC.
0: That's our cash cow.
1: People care about the SEC.
0: Right. So ESPN's
1: they love
0: them
1: or they hate them.
0: Right.
1: But they care about them.
0: Correct. So my question is, and this is just kind of a broader question. This is why, by the way, among the big games this year in college football, I think the most important game in college football, at least on paper at the moment, is Miami at Notre Dame, because the winner of that game may just go unbeaten and be the number one seed. But and the most intriguing game, of course, is LSU at Ole Miss. We all understand why.
1: Sure.
0: Texas-Ohio State is critically important for Texas and the SEC. The SEC needs to beat one of the Big Ten powers, but more importantly for Texas, it needs to win this game. If Ohio State goes down to Austin and beats Texas, that's going to

0: be tough because it just shows you where you're in your place. And this is for somebody who likes Steve Sarkisian. And I do. I like him. I like him personally. But I'm not sure he's the coach to get him there. So my question about all of this is, there's this big controversy and everybody's feeling slighted that's not in the SEC because they're like, they put South Carolina like 23rd. South Carolina. And they were like the ninth team or 10th team in the SEC that they rated. Because in ESPN's mind, the SEC is way above the Big Ten, which, of course, from a depth standpoint, might or might not be true, but certainly is not from a top 10 standpoint. The top 10 in the Big Ten, the top 10 in the SEC, pretty close. Big Ten has owned the SEC. They've won three straight national titles, so the Big Ten gets all up in its feelings, and maybe rightfully so. You know, South Carolina is the 10th team or whatever it is at number 23. What's South Carolina in the Big Ten? They're nothing. I mean, Iowa's better than South Carolina. Heck, Nebraska's probably as good as South Carolina. Or better. It's an overrating of the SEC.
1: Well, in fairness, Iowa is rated right next to South Carolina. And I'd say that they're about the same. They're about the same. One's 23, one's 25. Like, yeah. They're right next to each other.
0: Yeah, South Carolina's going to have to prove it to me.
1: No, I completely agree. No, I do not disagree. But, I mean, like, Lenore Sellers and Dylan Stewart, I mean, those are two of the best players in the country.
0: Oh, no, they got a great play. This is why it's such an important year for Shane Beamer.
1: It's critical. I mean, he's on the hot seat. We talked about this a week ago. It's like, who's the hot seat? Shane Beamer.
0: Do you think, Garrett, that you are part of the media because you report?
1: Oh, I'm a media member.
0: Yeah, I'm not. I can go into the media box, but I feel like I'm cheating now. Do you think, this is a question for everybody at 404-726-0929, do you think that the national media, when it comes to the way it covers collegiate athletics, because it's got skin in the game, we're talking about ESPN, and remember, the Big Ten has deals with CBS, NBC, and Fox. Man, CBS, NBC, and Fox. So they have three, okay? And so when all those websites start ranking teams, they'll start shading NBC or CBS or Fox will start shading to the Big Ten a little bit because they're trying to promote a narrative to try to pump up the Big Ten. They just don't have the editorial cachet of ESPN.
1: Yeah, so Joe Klatt's been doing that for years.
0: Yeah, Joe Klatt, for example. Joe Klatt's a good dude.
1: I like Joe Klatt. Yeah, I like him a lot.
0: I used to do a show with him in Colorado, in Denver. Really good dude. But Joe, yeah, Joel does that. You're correct. Then people call him Shills. Well, yeah, I mean, we're Shills for the Falcons in a way. I mean, we call it like it is with the Falcons, but we want to promote the Falcons. Sure, they're, you know, on our station. Yeah, it behooves our interests to, you know, pump up the Falcons a little bit. Sure. Does that automatically mean that we're going to just toe the company line? No, but sure, it's in our interest to do so. Does the national media have too much influence when it comes to college sports in terms of how the playoffs happen? Garrett, does the national media have too much influence?
1: Yeah, of course they do. Yeah, I'd say so. I mean, shoot, man. Like you said, it behooves them to have the teams that they invest in, the conferences that they invest in. Of course there's some interest there. That makes sense.
0: Yeah, the difference between us kind of, when I say shilling, that's the wrong word because it just sounds like we're promoting. With the Falcons or the Hawks or United in our case, because they're on our station, is that those teams, there's no picking, you know, who gets to go to the playoffs. All of those have to earn it on the field. And that's one of the big problems with college athletics is you don't necessarily, I mean, you sort of do earn it on the field, but you sort of don't. Right? I mean, you can, all you do is create a resume, and then you say, is my resume good enough? Is it, because there's no automatic berths in college football. There is a college basketball, but not, at the moment, there's not necessarily an automatic, but well, there may be SEC champion and Big Ten champion. Yeah, maybe the Power Four champions get an automatic berth, right? Yeah, I think so. But even then, well, no, they don't, because Duke didn't get in. Duke was the ACC champion. So does the national media have too much influence on college sports? And if so, is there a way to solve it? Because I think the only way to solve it might be that we're going to have to change the model and make it so that it's just like the NFL or the NBA or Major League Baseball, where you have to win a title to get in. On Sports Radio 92.9 The Game.
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6: Yeah, so people are in their feelings this weekend. I was just telling Gary Chapman, welcome back to the show, John Fricke at the Northern Kia Studios. Just talking here about the ESPN and the influence that the national media has on collegiate athletics, which I'm curious if you think that the national media has too much influence over this ESPN football power index thing, which created a lot of controversy this week, where the ESPN ranked like 10 SEC teams in the top 23, including like 1, 2, 3, and Texas was number one. And of course, Texas, you know, until they prove it, Texas is a, you know, slightly better than mid program. I mean, they're a good program, but they're number one compared to who? Indiana? Indiana's been far better. Texas can't see Indiana for the last 2 years. They're nowhere in the world of Indiana, which is interesting to think about, right? And so I said, in the course of this, I said, you know, I understand where the Big Ten's coming from. Because when you do the top 10, you compare the top 10 of the Big Ten, top 10 in the SEC, it's pretty even. And I just got an email call, I mean, just yelling me, you're such a hack. If you think the Big Ten is nowhere remotely close in the top 10, SEC top 10 is far better, you hack. All right, maybe the SEC is slightly better, and he thinks it's not even close. So I thought we'd do a little experiment here, and so what Garrett's going to do is I challenged him to write, not that I can't, but I'm going to have him do the SEC 1 through 10. I just did the Big Ten, jotted down the Big Ten going into this year, okay? Not based on last year or anything else. Just rank the top 10 programs, top 10 teams, football teams in order in the SEC, and then I've got the Big Ten rankings in front of me that I said I'll do the Big Ten, and we're going to compare them team by team and see in the top 10, is it – you know, is the Big Ten better in five, SEC better in five? Because according to this guy, if you do the top 10, the SEC is better probably in nine, and in the Big Ten's only in one. You see what I'm saying?
7: Mm.
6: So, I mean, he thinks it's like a 9-1 split in the top 10. Because the bottom four, if you just look at the bottom four, and we'll take two out for the Big Ten. I know you can't, but you have to because there's two more teams. So if you look at 12 through 16, which is the bottom four, well, I guess 13 through 16, the bottom four in the SEC, who are the I think we can agree, maybe, Garrett, that the bottom four of the SEC, 13, 14, 15, 16, would be in some order this year, Mississippi State, Kentucky, Arkansas, Vandy, maybe?
7: Yeah. I'd say so, probably.
6: Yeah, and I know that Vanderbilt fans don't want to hear that, but there could be a pretty large come down to being sub 500 for Vandy this year, just because. And, you know, but I think that that may be that. Look, I think that that 13, 14, 15, 16 is better than the Big Ten's. Because if you look at 13, 14, 15, 16 in the Big Ten, you're looking at like UCLA,

0: Minnesota, Michigan State, Maryland.
1: Northwestern.
0: Well, I think Northwestern might actually be just above that line.
1: Barely, if they are. I don't think they're above any of those teams that you mentioned from the SEC.
0: No. I'm talking about in the Big Ten.
1: Oh, yeah. No, okay, fine. Sure.
0: So I say, if you look, and again, we're throwing out the two worst programs in the Big Ten, which at the moment are Rutgers and Purdue, which you can't, I understand you can't do, but you have to because, again, they have two extra teams. So if you look at 13 through, in a ranking of 13 through 16, if you're saying that 13 through 16, in some order in the Big Ten, is Minnesota, UCLA, Michigan State, and Maryland versus Mississippi State, Kentucky, Arkansas, and Vanderbilt, yeah, the SEC is better, okay? Yeah, I'm just telling you, if they played three, the SEC would win three of those games, probably. But in the top, and I go back to this in the bowl games, I think the bowl games of postseason, the Big Ten was 8-1 against the SEC last year, 8-1. And a lot of those were Indiana 38, Alabama 3 stuff, okay? So it wasn't even close last year that the Big Ten was the best league. So, but that doesn't mean anything towards this year. So when you get your top 10 done, I'm going to just see, you know, in other words, they're going to play 1 versus 1, 2 versus 2, all the way to 10 versus 10. So let me know when you got your top 10 done, if you would, Garrett, and then we could do this.
1: John, what was that record that you said?
0: The Big Ten
1: versus the SEC?
0: What, didn't they slaughter them in the bowl games last year? Like, win 8 out of 9 postseason?
1: I don't know about 8 out of 9?
0: So something like that.
1: I know Iowa won. I know Michigan got their rears handed to them twice last year. Ohio State, I mean, what was it? Indiana, obviously, Illinois. I don't know. It doesn't matter. It's a moot point. But I don't think it was 8 of 9. But we'll see. I can look it up. But no, we can go through this real quick. So let's dig into it. So who are your top 10?
0: Do you have your top 10?
1: Yeah, I'm looking at it right now. I'm just looking at the teams.
0: So because I don't know your rankings. So number one in the SEC, you have Georgia, right?
1: Yeah.
0: And I have Ohio State. We'll call that a push. Is that fair?
1: Yeah, sure, fine. That's fine.
0: Well, what other words?
1: I mean, it's a push. It's a push.
0: Okay, number two you have?
1: I have Texas.
0: I have Oregon.
1: That's Texas. No, I'd take Texas. Oregon. I'm taking Texas over Oregon.
0: Wait.
1: Sorry.
0: Dude, sorry, dude.
1: I'm sorry. I think the quarterback matchup, Dante Moore versus Arch Manning, is very good. Wide receiver core, Cam Coleman, give me that. The trenches, okay. The top-level guys for Texas, I'm taking them.
0: All right, so that's fine. We're going to have two different – that's fine. We just have – we're going to have difference of opinion.
1: That would be a hell of a football game, by the way. That'd be a hell of a game.
0: I'm going to take Oregon. You're going to take Texas. Number three you have?
1: This is where it gets kind of interesting. I'll go Alabama.
0: Okay. I have Indiana.
1: Give me Indiana. Yeah, that's fine.
0: Yeah, okay.
1: That's fine.
0: Indiana.
1: We saw that it ended quite poorly last
0: year. We saw it a few months ago. Ty Simpson is still having nightmares. He's like in L.A. sitting, getting ready for camp going, I'm too close to the Rose Bowl.
1: He's scared of the Rose Bowl. He gets tremors every time he goes by it.
0: good news is where it is in Pasadena, he can avoid it. It's kind of off the beaten track. All right, USC is 4 for me. Who do you have 4?
1: I think I'm going to go LSU here. And I'm taking LSU over.
0: Yeah,
1: USC.
0: I'm going to take LSU, but I don't have any faith necessarily in Lane Kiffin and LSU until they get it done. I think actually LSU is a team that I could actually see going 8-4.
1: Really?
0: Yeah.
1: Let me look at the schedule. Hold on.
0: Well, no, it's just, you know what the schedule is. I mean, I'm looking at Ole Miss.
1: Yeah, that would be a crazy game. I don't think they're going to do that, though. Lane Kiffin loves being the heel. Yeah, they're going to wear the black hat.
0: Lane Kiffin wins a lot of games, but he doesn't win anything. You know what I mean?
1: No, I get that.
0: I think they're in
1: poorly because you have Alabama, right. Texas, Tennessee, Arkansas in this season. You might go 1-3 there.
0: Yeah. All right, Penn State is my 5. Who's your 5?
1: This is another tough spot. I think I'm going to go with Texas A&M here.
0: Okay. Now, I'm going to take Penn State in this game. Now, let me tell you something.
1: Go ahead.
0: I'm going to shade this. Are you going to take A&M?
1: Yes, I am.
0: All right. I'm going to shade this by telling you I was on, and you don't know this, Penn State is my shock team to surprise team. I think they're going to go full Indiana. I think they're going to win 10 and make the playoff.
1: Wow. I mean, I had a show yesterday. I had them as my big surprise team in the Big
0: Ten,
1: too.
0: Matt Campbell's bringing over, 14 players from Iowa State, something like that, including his quarterback. I mean, he's bringing all Iowa.

0: stayed over. He's just doing what Cignetti did.
1: But Rocco Becht, I mean, it's a slightly different story here with the Big Ten. It's going to be a much tougher competition there. I love Matt Campbell. I think he's a hell of a coach. I mean, Indiana wins.
0: The Indiana players said that of all the games, this is why I was trying to brace Indiana fans, and I braced Georgia fans for, you know, life after you win a natty, and in Georgia's case, back-to-back natties, in this day and age is different. Indiana goes 16-0, first ever team to go 16-0, and all their fans are feeling, you know, pretty high on themselves, which is rightfully so. Look, first team to ever go 16-0. But in the course of that, they won 11 games where they just flat-out won them. But there were five games. Now, credit to Indiana, they won all five, where they, and none of them were at home, okay? All on the road. Five on-the-road games where they had to come from behind or win it in the fourth quarter. That's why Fernando Mendoza, you know, won the Heisman, was because he was so clutch in the fourth quarter, including, obviously, one of the greatest plays in the history of college football, you know, down there in Miami. But he beat Oregon coming from behind in the fourth quarter. He beat at Oregon, beat Iowa at Iowa in the fourth quarter coming from behind, beat Ohio State in the Big Ten title game coming from behind in the fourth quarter, beat Penn State on the road. You know, in the fourth quarter, and then beat Miami. And the Indiana players said the hardest they got hit and the toughest game they faced all year was Penn State.
1: Yeah. No, that Penn State team was playing some inspired football that game. That was a hell of a football game.
0: Well, but they're also a really talented team that was just
1: its
0: own way.
1: Yeah, and John, that's the exact same thing that we can say about Auburn. I mean, Auburn's a really talented football team, and it's a hard place to play on the road.
0: That's why, that's why you have, you know, you change coaches, right?
1: Exactly.
0: In both cases.
1: Yeah. Like, I don't know anybody who wants to walk into Jordan-Hare Stadium. I don't care what Auburn's record is. They're talented as hell.
0: Yeah.
1: And that's a hornet's nest.
0: That's why I said Byron Brown going from South Florida with Alex Golish is going to be really interesting to watch.
1: And John, this is also the other reason why I will still take the SEC over the Big Ten, just in the macro, is because the SEC has more places like that, where the talent is off the charts, just on a player-to-player type of thing. Coaching may not be there. And I think the coaching is better in the Big Ten. That's why they've won these national championships recently. I think we can say that. But the talent is still off the charts in the SEC, and the environment's
0: much better,
1: too.
0: Arguing that the talent's off the charts. I just think the talent's just more even than people realize.
1: Team to team, I mean, we disagree. I mean, we're almost through this, but it's like, I still think that team to team, I would still take the SEC. I still do. But again, Big Ten can say scoreboard.
0: Again, scoreboard.
1: Big Ten's got scoreboard. Yeah. I mean, like, they have three national championships. You can talk about bowl games when the SEC played backup quarterbacks or whatever. But, I mean.
0: Well, then maybe you take it more seriously if you're the SEC.
1: I agree. I don't disagree. I want them to take all
0: this
1: seriously.
0: This is how we keep score, guys. You know, what's your record?
1: This is important.
0: Go
1: play the damn bowl games.
0: You know?
1: Right? Yeah.
0: Right.
1: I'm on the same page with you, John.
0: You can't talk the talk if you can't just say, well, we didn't care. No, that ain't count.
1: I know. You're exactly right. But Missouri playing third string quarterback in Virginia.
0: Well, I'm sorry, but you better care.
1: I don't disagree, John. I'm on the same page.
0: We're going to have to take a break here. We're halfway through the top 10 versus top 10, SEC versus Big Ten, just to kind of just get another kind of different spin on this ESPN Football Power Index story here. The ESPN saying that the SEC is miles ahead of everybody else in their Football Power Index, and it got the Big Ten fans all riled up. All right, quick break. We'll come back. We'll do 6 through 10 next on Sports Radio 92.9.
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1: That when the voters would vote, and in those days, of course, we didn't have computers, so they had to send stuff by fax. I don't know, Garrett, that anybody even remembers fax. And they would send these top 25s into me, their votes for the week, and I'm like, do you even pay attention to college football? They would have people that like lost by four touchdowns ranked. It was like, what are you doing?
2: No, we see that with the AP poll every single week.
1: You know?
2: Every single week.
1: So anyway, they put out a ESPN puts out a football power index with all of their air quotes experts, and overstuffs it with SEC teams, and everybody accuses them of trying to rig this poll to influence the AP and the coaches' polls so that they overrate the SEC, so that ESPN has better rankings. They have, you know, number one versus number four as opposed to what they really are, which is number four versus number 14. You know, that kind of thing. So I thought as just a little bit of a, I made the point then in discussing this that I said I think the top 10 of the Big Ten this year going in and the top 10 of the SEC, top 10, not all the way through, but top 10, are even. And I got called out by one guy who calls me a hack and says not even close and I don't know what I'm talking about. Yeah, because I haven't covered college football for 47 years, but that's beside the point. So I decided let's do this. Let's find out. I'll take the Big Ten side of it. And I'll let Garrett, who's our other college football guy, take the SEC side of it. We'll rank 1 through 10 and say who we think would win the game between the two based on this coming season and, you know, not so much what happened last year. So we both had – I had Ohio State 1. He had Georgia 1. We both agreed that that game was a push. I had Oregon 2. He had Texas 2. Garrett thinks Texas would beat Oregon. I don't. I think Oregon would beat Texas. I had Indiana 3. Garrett had Alabama 3. We both think Indiana wins that game. By the way, Indiana, this is interesting for you, just a little side note. Indiana on paper, I think Indiana on paper this year is actually a better team than they were last year when they went 16-0. But we don't know about quarterback. Josh Hoover, you know, could be really good. But they also won a lot of close games. And you got to win the close games. It's what every national champion does. They win the close games. And asking them to go 5-0 in close games again, I think is probably too much. I think they're more a 10-2 team. USC 4 versus LSU. We both picked LSU to win that game, partly because my faith in Lincoln Riley is almost less than it is in Lane Kiffin. I had Penn State 5. He had A&M 5. Garrett thinks A&M would win that game. I don't. I think Penn State is the surprise team. I think Penn State's going to win 10. And so I took Penn State to take that. We're now 6 through 10. I have Michigan 6 in the Big Ten. Who do you have 6 in the SEC?
2: Boomer Sooner.
1: Oklahoma. I think that's a push.
2: I don't. I think we saw it last year.
1: I'm going to take that back. I'm going to go with Oklahoma.
2: Yeah,
1: until winning upsets me. That's fine.
2: Yeah.
1: 7, that's you're not wrong there.
2: Yeah.
1: I actually could probably make a case that Oklahoma should be ahead of LSU.
2: I think you could. I think if John Mattier is healthy.
1: Right.
2: Oh, boy. That's a completely different football team. They were completely different when he was healthy, because they have that fantastic defense. And if he's a playmaker and he can make things happen with his legs and do stuff, then that Oklahoma team is scary good.
1: Yeah, as a matter of fact, somebody asked me, I was talking to another college football person, and I was talking to him about Penn State. I was on a podcast, and I was talking to him about Penn State being this, you know, Matt Campbell doing the Kurt Cignetti 10 thing as my surprise team, and he was asking, we were talking about surprise teams, and I said, well, you know, my surprise team in the Big 12 is Texas Tech, because I think they could run the table and be top 3 in the nation, even with this whole Sorsby thing, throw it out, Will Hammond, if he's healthy, their freshman quarterback is a big stud, and they've got Texas Tech has a loaded team. The Landman oil money out there, the Billy Bob Thornton oil money has bought Texas Tech a loaded football. I think Texas Tech is better than Texas. And then I have Louisville as my team in the ACC, but the SEC, I had a hard time. You know, who's the surprise team? Could it be Florida? Sure, but they got a new coach. Could it be Auburn? Absolutely.
2: I think it's Auburn. I've been saying Auburn now for like the last 3 years, John, and they've burned me every time. But it's like, shoot, man, Byron Brown he could be the guy with this coaching staff, and you've got USF moving north.
1: Yep,
2: they're very interesting.
1: So I had 4 that I couldn't pick between. It could be Florida, you know, and we'll see what John Summerall does. Mm. You know, but you've been on the wheel of coaches. Auburn, I just mentioned.
2: South Carolina.
1: It could be Alabama. No, they're not.

0: It could be Alabama, because Alabama, maybe just all clicks. You know, they have, you haven't heard the name E.J. Kroll. You haven't heard about Sedarian Morgan yet. You will. Those two guys are going to be superstars. And Keelan Russell. So, I mean, is Austin Mack going to win the starting quarterback job? I don't know. But they've got a quarterback, a running back, and a wide receiver that are all brand new that could be studs. And Bama's got talent. And so maybe it just all clicks this year for Bama. I mean, they have a lot of talent on that football team. Suddenly they could be an 11-1 team.
1: But John, can you classify them as a surprise team if they're going to
0: come in
1: at the rankings?
0: I think everybody thinks right now, rightfully so, that Alabama is Clemsoning.
1: Well, I don't know. Yeah,
0: the trend line on Alabama is down. Dude, what was last
1: trend line's down. The trend line is down, but it's because you lost the greatest head coach in the history of college football.
0: Yeah, but I just think everybody thinks that Alabama's trend line is, you know, non-existent here. And maybe they rebound. I mean, I don't know. I mean, could they go 8-4? Sure. Could they go 11-1? I think so. They have the talent to go 11-1.
1: Sure do.
0: And then Oklahoma's the other one. And Oklahoma's a team that all of a sudden you may get halfway through the season and nobody wants to play. Mm-hmm. So anyway, I had Michigan 6, you had Oklahoma 6. We both picked Oklahoma. Mm-hmm. And look, I think Michigan's going to be a force to be reckoned with under Kyle Whittingham, just not this year. Washington at 7. Who do you have at 7?
1: I'm torn between Tennessee and Ole Miss. I think I'm going to go Ole Miss because of Trinidad Chambliss and Kwon Lacy. So I'm going to go there.
0: I'm going to call that game a push. I think it's good that you picked Ole Miss. If it was Tennessee, I would take Washington.
1: Yeah, I think Tennessee's going to drop off. I think Tennessee's going to be a very big disappointment next year. I just don't see it. But Ole Miss, man, Kwon Lacy, I'm going to take Tennessee. I think they would win this game.
0: Who's 7? Ole Miss or Tennessee?
1: Ole Miss.
0: Okay, so 8 is Tennessee?
1: 8 is Tennessee.
0: So it's Tennessee versus Iowa.
1: That would be a slop fest. I think I'd take Iowa.
0: Yeah, I'm going to take Iowa in that game, too. Because, you know, every Iowa fan likes to get mad at Kirk Ferentz because Kirk Ferentz can't get them over the top, right? He's one of those guys. He's sort of like James Franklin. He can't win that game. But they are such a tough out every single bloody year.
1: Nobody wants to play him.
0: Nobody wants to play him.
1: They may not win a lot of games. They win 8 games every year for good reason.
0: And just because they punch people in the mouth.
1: And they win 15 to 12. Right. It's awesome.
0: At 9 you have?
1: Missouri, I'd say.
0: Okay. I have Nebraska.
1: I'm going to take Missouri there.
0: I think that's a push.
1: I'm taking Missouri. Who's playing quarterback in Nebraska?
0: Anthony Coleandra. Yeah, Mountain West Conference Player of the Year from UNLV.
1: Okay.
0: Yeah, I think it's a push. As a Nebraska fan, we've never been exactly worried about Missouri.
1: Sure, I think that's an old school rivalry right there.
0: Yeah, it is.
1: That's old school, but I'd still go Missouri. I don't know.
0: I think that's where the game is played. If it's in Lincoln, Nebraska wins.
1: Sure.
0: Illinois at 10. Who do you have?
1: I think I'm going to go Florida, and I would go Illinois.
0: And I would probably call that a push, too, and you're going to go Illinois. All right, so you have 1 SEC, 2 SEC, 3 SEC, 4 SEC, 5 SEC, and then you have 1, 2, 3 Big Ten and 2 pushes. I have...
1: What was the second push?
0: You had Georgia, Texas, Ohio State as a push, and didn't you have Ole Miss, Washington as a push?
1: No, I had Ole Miss winning.
0: Okay, I'm telling you, Washington's better than you think they are.
1: I think Washington's good. I don't think they're better than Trinidad Chambliss and Kwon Lacy.
0: I think Washington's better than you think they are.
1: I think Washington's a good football team. They're not better than Ole Miss.
0: That may be where the game is played. If they went to Seattle,
1: no, I don't think that would be the case. I think Ole Miss would,
0: Ole Miss would not stand any chance in Seattle.
1: Any chance? Any chance?
0: No.
1: Man, that backfield travels.
0: I mean, but for the same reason that Washington, I don't think, would stand a chance. When we're talking about team, you know, if you're talking about, these are not elite teams this year.
1: We're talking about
0: players who are going to get spooked about going. Indiana goes to Oregon, they're not getting spooked, right? I mean, I think Ole Miss goes to Washington or Washington goes to Oxford. When you transplant somebody in that way, I mean, if you're talking about neutral field, that's a different story. But if you're talking about transplanting people, it's a real thing for, you know, 19, 20-year-olds.

0: old young men to go to places where they're suddenly hearing banjos, and you know, they freak out.
1: Okay.
0: Damn, well, John. I'm not wrong.
1: I know what you're saying. It's just funny. No, but I'd still take Ole Miss. I mean, I considered these neutral field games, right? So I'm not, because home field advantage. I mean, obviously, if you're going to go to Kyle Field, it's going to be an insane advantage for Texas.

0: slightly favored the SEC. That's fine. My point is, when you compare the top 10 to the top 10, there's not a lot of difference. And yet I get called out. The SEC is miles ahead. No, it's not.
1: They were. They're not anymore.
0: Not anymore.
1: Like, if we went back 5 years, I think. I think the SEC would have gone 9-1.
0: Oh yeah, or 8-2 at worst.
1: Or 8-2. Like, at but worst. Now it's definitely come back. You know, I mean, it's just where
0: and
1: we
0: it's
1: are
0: for
1: right
0: the
1: now.
0: The SEC to reclaim that, by the way.
1: Yeah, they can go do it.
0: And they can absolutely reclaim.
1: But coaching is better in the Big Ten right now. Sorry, it's better.
0: Yeah, the coaching is better in the Big Ten.
1: Sorry.
0: And coaching matters. Ask Indiana.
1: Shoot, man. Like, I would take Kirby Smart over anybody in college football. Anybody in college football. But you go below Kirby Smart, there isn't a guy who I would... I mean, Kurt Cignetti's better. Ryan Day's better. Whittingham's better. Like, Matt Rhule, you could say, would be one of the better coaches in the SEC right now.
0: Matt Campbell is better.
1: Matt Campbell is better. Like, who are we comparing to in the SEC? Lane Kiffin? Like, that's probably the second best coach in the SEC right now. Really? I mean, give me a break. Coaching is on a downhill slide in the SEC right now. It's Kirby Smart and a whole lot of shoulda, woulda, couldas. We'll see. Long way to go.
0: 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Oh, it's fun to talk to Garrett Chapman. Oh, it's fun to talk college football. Coming up top of the hour, though, we're going to open up phone lines and really get into the Falcons here because we are 12 days away from rookies reporting and we got a lot of Falcons stuff to get through on Sports Radio 92.9 The Game.
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3: 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Fans got their money's worth in the heat and humidity at Miami Stadium when England and Norway went toe-to-toe for 120 minutes. Norway found the back of the net first before Jude Bellingham equalized at the end of the first half, then scored again in extra time to give the Three Lions a 2-1 victory. Bellingham's brace now makes him a contender for the Golden Boot. I'm Fernando Carlos.

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wherever the hell, DeKalb North, why I never went to DeKalb. I don't know where it was. It was north. Anyway, I went to DeKalb Central, okay? Go Patriots, go. And I was going to go to Georgia State. And I went down to Georgia State, and I was going to enroll, and I went over and took the tour of WRAS. My brother eventually went to Georgia State. He actually did work at WRAS. And so I'm talking to my cousin. Half my family on one side, okay, that lives in Nebraska, is loaded with money. You may not know this. If you went to the College World Series, you probably saw it. Omaha is a stinking, filthy rich town. And so he, because you got Berkshire Hathaway, and you got Union Pacific, and you've got Mutual of Omaha, which is worth, oh my God, money. Anyway, it's a filthy rich town. And Warren Buffett made lots of people, lots, you know, multimillionaires, like 5,000 people multimillionaires. So anyway, my cousin is loaded, okay? So he calls me. He says, what are you going to, I said, well, I think I'm going to go to Georgia State, and, you know, I might get involved in, I seem to enjoy doing radio. I had helped start a small radio station, the first one that we ever did at DeKalb Central at DeKalb College. We created this small little 50-watt radio station. And I said, I seem to like this radio thing. And he says, no, I want you to be an attorney. I want you to work in the firm. And I said, well, I can't afford to go to law school. He said, look, come to Lincoln, finish your undergrad. I'll pay for that. I'll put you in law school at Creighton. I'll pay for that. And I said, how do I live? He goes, I'll just get you an apartment. I'll get you a car. I mean, we're talking stupid money, okay? So he's paying for everything. I mean, the school, the car, the house, he's paying for everything. He says, yeah, you're just clerk for us. And once you get your, you know, your JD and you pass the bar, you just come work for the firm. I can't turn that down. It's like free. So I go, okay. So I go there, and I'm spending, I actually, at the time, I'm working at CNN. I'm an anchor at CNN. So I go there, and I think, my dad's going, what are you doing? You're going to stop being an anchor at CNN to go to law school? I'm saying, well, you know, my cousin, he's going to pay for all of it. And, you know, I said, no offense to CNN, but I'll make a lot more money as an attorney in my life than working in television, which I made a lot of money in television, but I would have made more as an attorney. So I said, sure, I'll go there and I'll finish my, and so I go there, and then CNN called me back and said, no, you got to come back. And we'll give you this is like 1984. We'll give you a raise to $48,000 a year. I was like, oh my God, I can't believe how much $48,000 a year is. And so I went back. But that's neither here nor there. I'm not a Big Ten honk. Okay. I don't really like the Big Ten. I don't like any teams in the Big Ten. Nebraska's hated rivals. Well, Nebraska only has one hated rival, okay? And they're in the Big 12. And it's like Nebraska versus Iowa. No, Nebraska and Iowa's not really a rivalry. It's more of an annoyance. It's sort of like, I'll put it to you in Falcons terms. Nebraska-Iowa is Falcons-Panthers. It's like an annoyance, okay? The Falcons-Swampers, that's Nebraska versus Colorado, okay? We despise Colorado. Despise Colorado. And they can't stand us. So that's the rivalry, and we're not in the same league anymore. You know, that's who we hate. They hate us. We can't stand Colorado. They can't stand us. This is why it kills me that Prime is at Colorado, because I love Prime. I'm like, Prime, please leave that hate. It'd be like if Prime were the head coach of the Swampers. No. Oh, don't do that. You know, please leave Prime, please. And by the way, I'm very glad the Prime's health is doing well. So, it's so much fun. It's so interesting how college football fans get up all in their fields. And we have, you know, the season's still away. Garrett, broadly, I think this could be, you know, another fascinating year. I can't wait for it. I know that college sports, we talked about LSU and this big, huge meeting they're going to have here in 3 weeks at the Governor's Mansion. And that the models are changing and things of that nature, and the impact of the media on college football, which is way, way, way too much. But it's just, at the same time, with all the issues that float around college athletics, I still can't wait for the season to start. I am so excited about what we're going to see in some of these, especially even early, some of the big games early. I love college football. It's my favorite sport. And even though my team is been bleh, I still love watching it. And I think there are a lot of fans who, everybody's a champion, but there are a lot of fan bases that ought to be really excited, and I think some that ought to be rightly a little bit, you know, what's going to happen here. But in the SEC, I think Georgia fans certainly should be

0: excited about the possibilities of this year. I think Oklahoma fans have a right to be excited about the possibilities. Auburn, you mentioned them. Auburn could go, what if Auburn just gets on a tear and Brown becomes the player of the year in the SEC? Which, by the way, is not out of the question. I don't think some fans understand. Byron Brown, dude, is a really good, he's, when was the last time Auburn had a great quarterback? I mean, truly a great quarterback. Cam?
1: Cam.
0: Was it Cam?
1: Like a great one?
0: Yeah.
1: Cam. I mean, yeah. they've had some good ones. Like, they've had some good ones.
0: I mean, Nick Marshall was okay. Bo Nix, people say Bo Nix was terrible at Auburn. He didn't get good till he went to Oregon. I don't know what they were doing down there with him.
1: Like, Jared Stidham was good. Jared Stidham was good.
0: He was okay.
1: Like, he was good.
0: Right? Good, yes.
1: Yeah.
0: Not great.
1: I didn't say great. Like, I mean, Brandon Cox, you go all the way back there if you want to go there to, like, the mid-2000s. Jason Campbell was a stud, but that was 20 years ago.
0: But I think, you know, what if all of a sudden, if I told you that Byron Brown was first-team All-SEC at quarterback, and people would say, they would say, oh, but no, dude, if he gets it rolling, look what he did at South Florida.
1: Yeah,
0: wait till he gets
1: Florida,
0: with the talent
1: man.
0: Around him, you know, at Auburn.
1: Yeah. No, shoot.
0: I'm just saying, I'm
1: if
0: not saying
1: get,
0: it's
1: if
0: going
1: they get
0: to
1: first
0: happen.
1: Team All-SEC, if they get any team All-SEC from Brown, that Auburn team could win 9-10 games.
0: Right, if they get honorable mention.
1: If he gets an honorable mention, they could win 9. I think they could absolutely be in that conversation there. Because it's like they've been a revolving door. Peyton Thorne was a disaster. T.J. Finley was a disaster. Robbie Ashford was a disaster.
0: T.J. Finley was a disaster at like 9 colleges.
1: Yeah. I mean,
0: isn't he still playing? I think he's still playing.
1: Done. I think he just finished. Hold on, let me see.
0: I think he's still playing college football. He's like in
1: that
0: his
1: man
0: eighth
1: needs a,
0: year.
1: That man needs a job application. That's what he needs.
0: He's been like a 90. I don't know. It's ridiculous.
1: Like, it's crazy. Like, absolutely insane. Yeah, so he's... Yeah, because he was at Incarnate Word. Yeah, so he started LSU, then went to Auburn, then to Texas State, then to Western Kentucky, then to Georgia State, and then now to Incarnate Word. Yeah.
0: Yeah.
1: He graduated high school in 2019.
0: And he's still playing college football.
1: We signed his letter of intent. No, excuse me, 2020 was his first year.
0: Oh, jeez.
1: Good.
0: Yeah, that's why the 5-for-5 I think is a good thing, you know. You know, let's be done with this whole. Yeah, and the 5-for-5 rule, by the way, if you haven't heard, is a proposal that's I think is going to be adopted by everybody. You have 5 years to play 5 years. There's no red shirts anymore. You don't get any, well, there's certainly no COVID years, but you don't get any injury years either. There's no gray shirts. There's no red shirts. There's no brown shirts. There's none of this shirt business is all gone. So if you get, you know, you get there, your first minute, and you get injured for 2 years, dude, your clock never stops. You come out of it, going into my fourth year, I've only played 8 games. Well, you got 2 more years to play. Yeah, but I was injured. Doesn't matter. There's no medical redshirt anymore. And so I think that's a fine deal, you know. And I love how they did a car in this. They did you notice they did a carve out for BYU? They did a carve out for BYU in the 5-for-5. The BYU is the only school that's allowed to have 5-for-5 delayed by 2 years because their players tend to go on missions. In other words, their clock doesn't. They can sign at BYU, but their clock doesn't start for till year 3 because of their missions. I just thought I'd bring that up. We play BYU. When I was at San Diego State, we go to play a game in Provo. Just a quick story to end the hour. This will show you so you understand about BYU. You should know that on the West Coast, west of the Rockies, at least in the Mountain West Conference, by far the most hated team is BYU. Okay, and it has really nothing to do with the whole Mormon thing. It has more to do with the fact that their fans are, man, are they foul mouthed? Yeah, they're a foul mouthed bunch. So anyway, nobody likes playing there in Provo. We got to play them, and we're talking before the game. It's pregame, and I'm talking to John Quinteros, my co-host, and I said, "Look at this, John." I said, "The average age of the roster of San Diego State, because we had a young team. Kirk Morrison was on that team. We had a lot of NFL players on that team. Freddie Kiaho from the Eagles, some other players. We had a good team. Is 19 years, 10 months. That's the average age. And so just under 20 years for San Diego State. We have one married player. BYU's average age, 23 years, 4 months, and they have 56 married players." I said, you know, that's a big deal. There's 3.5 years difference.

difference. That's a big deal because BYU gets men. If you don't understand the difference between an 18-year-old and a 23-year-old, that's a big deal. It's the one thing that BYU always leans on is the fact that they always have this older roster because their players go on missions. And not, by the way, you don't have to be a Mormon to play at BYU. They have non-Mormons to play at BYU who don't go on missions. All right, that's true. Their whole team is not exclusively Mormon. And they do have Steve Young, who was the great grandson of Brigham Young. But Jim McMahon, there used to be stories about Jim McMahon's a Catholic, right? And Jim McMahon would go to BYU, and he would be like sitting up on a hill drinking beer, and they'd have to go get him. Yeah, Jim, you can't really say religion. But he was the star, superstar quarterback. They're like, we got to keep this quiet. It's an interesting place. I enjoy going to campus at BYU. It's a hell of a stadium, and it's loud. And they could have a really good team again this year. All right, anyway, that has nothing to do with nothing.

0: has nothing to do with nothing. Top of the hour. When we get back, we're going to launch into some Falcons talk with Garrett Chapman, and we're going to open the phone lines and ask you, too, about the Falcons. One of the things we're going to talk about is the best and worst units on the Falcons this year. It's another top 10 that we both ranked, 1 through 10. I'm going to be very interested. I think that 1 and 2 might be, Garrett ranked them best to worst units. I think 1 and 2 might be exactly the same, and then 10 might be exactly the same. But everything else in between. But I think in ranking these, I also looked at it and thought, the Falcons have a pretty good roster, and I think this will prove it. But you're always welcome to jump in and talk Braves if you want to. 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

0: So June 7th to July 12th, 35 days ago, 5 weeks ago for those of you in New Orleans. 35 days, total number of wins the Braves have had in those 35 days, nine. Nine wins in 35 days. So the first half is either an A, because you did, after all, air quotes first half, in the first 95 games of the year, go into the All-Star break alone in first place in the NL East, or it's an utter disaster. Now, Acuña's going to come back to the team after the All-Star break. He's going to be back on the team. Unfortunately, Riley is too. And hopefully there's some other movements. The trade deadline is in 3 weeks, okay, on August 3rd. I have said publicly that the only thing that has to happen, the Braves have got to fix a couple of things. You're either going to put Jim Jarvis at shortstop and focus on getting a big bat for the left field or DH spot and another starter, or you're going to make a move at shortstop too. It'll be interesting to see. I have a lot of faith in Alex Anthopoulos. The Braves will make moves. The only thing that cannot happen is Tarek Skubal cannot go to Philadelphia. If you're a Brit, you can't let that happen. Because if you're not going to go out and get your own big name to come in, you have to counter it. You can't let Philadelphia continue to make big moves and then you just work around the edges. I mentioned earlier in the program with the sale of the Seattle Seahawks last night at $9.6 billion, the value of every team in every major sport went up. Braves' value went up overnight. If you own stock in the Braves, their value went up because the Seahawks just sold for $9.6 billion. It's the way it kind of works, value-added business. All boats rise on the tide. Even not in NFL boat rides, baseball rises. All the pro sports rise. It's just, and wait till the next sale. If you think $9.6 billion, which is a record, is a lot, wait till the next sale. I mean, God forbid, if Jerry Jones sold the Cowboys tomorrow, he'd get $16 billion. I mean, it would just be enormous. And so we'll see how this goes out. Falcons today, we are 12 days till rookies report at Flowery Branch. 12 days. So it's really time to really, this week, and I'm sure that beginning, tomorrow morning with the morning shift all the way through Steakhouse and Andy and Randy and Dukes and Bell and Chris Thomas tomorrow, you're going to have the whole station is going to lock in. Falcons are going to lock in. It's All-Star break, but here we are knocking on the door, and beginning tomorrow, you're really going to see a serious push on the station for Falcons coverage. Now, obviously, I continue to cover the Falcons here, but I don't blame them. That's kind of the typical time that we would, there'd be a meeting about how we're going to cover the Falcons, what are we going to do at training camp, because when you go to training camp this year, and if you've never been, I highly encourage you to do so. I think the first day of open camp, season ticket holders can go the day before, but I think the first day of open training camp, and you can go to AtlantaFalcons.com and see the schedule, is August 1st for you to be able to go. It's free. It's free to park, free to go. At least it has been in the past. I assume it is this year. If you've never been, I highly encourage you, if you get an opportunity, to go, because it's a lot of fun. And it's cool for the kids, and there's a lot to do, and it's just really cool. So we're 12 days away from rookies reporting, and then camp is going to get underway here. And as a result, I want to start taking a look at what the Falcons need to focus in on camp. Now, obviously, you have a brand new coaching staff on the offensive side of the football and then at large with the new head coach, but the defensive staff stayed, with Jeff Ulbrich, stayed fairly intact. Brand new special teams coach, so they're going to be two new coordinators. There's a new head coach, and there's going to be a new system that they have to put in place. And that's going to be, we all understand that the big story is going to be the new head coach, the new system, and the new quarterback, or the starting quarterback. It may not be new, but starting quarterback. That's why Orrin and I, Garrett, the other day had a disagreement. He thinks, and I didn't really get some clarity, but just in discussing it, I think he's one of the fans, and there are a lot of fans out there who think this is Tua's job to lose. And I contend that Michael Penix is the starting quarterback of the Falcons, and Tua's got to win it.
1: Well, sure. It's just you won't have much competition if Michael Penix isn't cleared.
0: No, I understand that.
1: If Michael Penix is not cleared, presuming, it's Tua's job.
0: Yeah, of course.
1: Period.
0: Of course.
1: Right?
0: Right, yes.
1: So until then, I see where Orrin's coming from. Now, if they're both healthy, that's a different conversation entirely.

0: I say that Michael Penix is the starting quarterback of the Atlanta Falcons at the moment, and there are three ways he doesn't start the opener against Pittsburgh. Number one is he isn't cleared. He isn't 100% healthy. Okay? All right? But by all indications, I mean, Garrett, you've seen that. By all indications, what the team's saying, it looks like he's going to be 100% for camp.
1: We don't know that.
0: But they're all indicating that.
1: No. The team has not indicated that. Penix has indicated that.
0: Okay. All right. So there are three ways he's not the starting quarterback against Pittsburgh. Number one is he's not 100% healthy, or he's, you know, right? Number two is installing the new offense. Now, Tua is more of a veteran player. He's obviously started more games in the NFL. He's probably going to pick up things faster. Penix has, played 14 games in the NFL as a starting quarterback over 2 years and going into year three, but Tua's got more experience. So does Tua pick up the offense faster than Penix? That's possible, and it is a new offense. And number three is, even if Penix is healthy, and even if both pick up the offense at the same rate and are equally adept at handling the offense that Kevin Stefanski wants to run, does Tua just outperform him in camp, in preseason games, presuming they play in the preseason games? I would play them in the preseason games. They may not, but I would, considering the quarterback battle and the combined practices against the Indianapolis Colts. So those are the three ways Penix doesn't end up, that Tua ends up as number one. If Penix is not cleared, if Tua picks up the offense better than Penix, or if Tua just outperforms him. But Kevin Stefanski took the job with Michael Penix. There was no Tua when Kevin Stefanski took the job. And the owner has made it pretty clear when he said publicly that Michael Penix is the franchise quarterback. He said that. Those are his words. Michael Penix is our franchise quarterback. So I think it's Tua's job. Tua's going to – it's sort of like – I put it in these terms, Garrett. I said it's like a heavyweight fight, okay? Penix is the champ. Now, Tua's the contender here. And so in order to take the crown, Tua's got to beat the champ. If it's a tie, if Penix is healthy, they both pick up the offense at the same time, and they both perform equally well, I think Michael Penix starts against Pittsburgh. You got to beat the champ to beat the champ.
1: Yeah, I just don't see it unfolding that way. I understand what you're saying. I think that we'll have one who stands out, and we'll see one. Hopefully, if it's a dead heat, then I think that's probably worst case scenario. I hope that doesn't happen, but.
0: Well, if it's dead heat, yeah. Well, I don't know if it's worst case scenario or not.
1: Well, I'm saying because then, well, I mean, it could be.
0: But let me make the argument that it's a good thing. Okay,
1: sure, go ahead.
0: That means A, Penix is healthy. It means both of them have picked up the offense at the same rate, so they're both picking it up as we go along, and they're both good with it, and both are playing at a fairly high level in their games, and so which means that. In that case, I think Penix would start against Pittsburgh, but it doesn't matter. Whichever starts against Pittsburgh in that first three games, Pittsburgh, Carolina, and Green Bay, whoever starts, whether it's Tua or Penix. And I think Abe Gordon made a really good point, because the Green Bay game, which is the third game at Lambeau Field, is a Thursday night game. The next game in week four, they're playing the Swampers down in the Swamp. But they play a Thursday night game, and then the Swampers game is Monday. So you have suddenly... 10 days between games early in the season. And you have an early Thursday followed by an early Monday night football game. So if after three games, whoever the starting quarterback isn't performing, you could switch right then, correct? You could.
1: Yeah, in theory, you could. There's a runway, and that's a great point.
0: So there's a three-game kind of audition for whomever the starting quarterback is, whether that's Tua or Penix, and they'll give them the three games, Pittsburgh, Carolina, Green Bay. And they come back from Green Bay, and if that quarterback hasn't performed, I think they go to the other one. And so it's going to be it is the storyline of the Atlanta Falcons, the absolute storyline. Everybody wants to look at it as a negative. I hope it turns into a positive. I think both can play at a level. I want to see Michael Penix take a big jump in his game. Michael also publicly stated that he's getting help with his footwork, as if, which was a surprise to him, because apparently, I'm going to take it what I've always said, I don't think he was coached up properly by the previous staff. In other words, they weren't coaching him on his footwork, but they are now. He's like, yeah, I'm actually working. I'm working on my footwork. As if that hasn't happened to this point, which says, again, goes back to the previous, group that wasn't really working because they were so focused on Kirk Cousins.

0: they weren't working with Michael Penix because they were trying to justify $100 million out of Mr. Blank's pocket. And so I think Michael Penix is going to get better coaching here. I don't care who wins. Okay, you have to understand. I'm just analyzing this. And some people take it that I am all pro Penix and against Tua. I'm not. I couldn't care less who wins it. I want whoever wins it. If Tua wins it, I am all on Team Tua. Go out and win games. But you got three. And if all of a sudden we come out of Pittsburgh, Carolina, and Green Bay, and dude, you're not performing, we got to switch. And that goes true if Penix gets the job and we're playing Pittsburgh, Carolina, and Green Bay, and he's not performing, then we got to switch. And at that point, if Penix starts and fails in those first three games, and they go to Tua to go to the down to the swamp, and he takes over, at that point, I'm pretty much out. I'm out on Penix. I mean, this is a make-or-break kind of year for Michael Penix. If he's really going to be the franchise quarterback, he's got to show it. So anyway, I ask Garrett to rank. There are 10 position groups with the Atlanta Falcons going into camp. So I ask him to rank them 1 through 10, what the best position group is down to the worst position group, okay? And I ask him to rank them, and we're going to go through our list of position groups, but we're going to go in reverse order. What's the worst position group down to the best position group? Is that how we're going to do it, 10 to 1?
1: Are you counting secondary as cornerback and safety, or are we doing...
0: Yes, defensive backs. Yes.
1: So we'll just say DBs altogether, right?
0: Yeah, correct.
1: Okay, so I wouldn't say safeties and corners.
0: No, it's like if you just kind of go through it, I mean, special teams would obviously be one, but you have, you know, the four levels of defense, the secondary, the linebacker, the offensive line, the tight ends, the wide receivers,
1: sure,
0: running backs, quarterbacks.
1: Okay.
0: Yeah. So 10. All right. So we're going to go 10 through 1, right? And we're going to do 10 as the worst.
1: Yeah.
0: And then number 1 is the best. All right. So we're going to do... All right. So we only have time to just start the list here. We'll probably just start with number 10. The 10th and most problematic position group on the team for Garrett Chapman is...
1: Linebacker.
0: Linebacker. I have it at quarterback.
1: That's
0: because, well, because we just don't have any answers yet.
1: Yeah, sure. Yeah, and look, this isn't a slight on any of those guys. I love Divine Diablo, but I will say this: he's injury prone. Divine Diablo does not regularly play a full season, and if he gets hurt this year, what are you doing? You lost Caden Ellis. Is Christian Harris that guy? Is Troy Anderson going to come back and play?
0: Bueller, by guys, not Bueller, he, by the way, is Bueller, he even healthy yet?
1: No, he's not. Like, J.D. Bertrand?
0: Color, by the way, color me shocked.
1: Yeah. Harold Perkins had a pretty good camp. Channing Tindall, they both stepped around and made some, I mean, they're not tackling or doing anything, but it's like they were taking
0: seconds. Well, that's good.
1: Reps.
0: When Harold Perkins was a freshman at LSU, there were people that were saying Harold Perkins was like going to be...
1: People compared him to Will Anderson.
0: Yeah. I mean, they were saying he's going to be one of the superstar linebackers, you know, in Buckus. He's going to win the Buckus Award as the best linebacker in the country. He's going to be a top five pick in the NFL draft. He's going to be a superstar in the... And then he got injured.
1: And the Falcons got him in the sixth round.
0: Right. And the Falcons got him in the
1: sixth
0: round.
1: So, I mean, it's worrisome. It's very worrisome when it comes to this linebacker position. I'm not super confident in what they can do. We haven't seen it.
0: All right, so just for the sake of this discussion here, I actually have not a linebacker at 9.
1: Okay, so there you go. So you're kind of in that same realm.
0: Yeah. So I have quarterback at 10, linebacker at 9. You have linebacker at 10. Who's your 9?
1: Quarterback.
0: Okay. We just flipped the two. All right, so that's how we'll start. We'll do the other 8 as we get back here in a moment. We're ranking the 10 position units of the Atlanta Falcons from most problematic to least problematic, not best to worst, but most problematic, which I think is quarterback. And then at number 9, I have linebacker. And Garrett has linebacker as most problematic, and quarterback is next. We'll do 8 through 1 as we continue. 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
1: 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John Fricke with you. Counting down to our coverage of Atlanta Falcons training camp on your home of the Falcons. John Fricke and my buddy Garrett Chapman, who covers the Falcons of Flowery Branch. We decided to do something today that I think is interesting. We took the 10 position units of the Atlanta Falcons and we ranked them on most problematic to least problematic. Okay, not best to worst. I mean, in a way, it's best to worst. And then we flipped it upside down. We said, what's the biggest concern area? Which one? Garrett said linebacker is number 10 and therefore the biggest concern area of the Atlanta Falcons. I ranked quarterback number 10 for only the reason that there's so many unknowns. And then we both flipped. He had quarterback at 9. I had linebacker at 9. But we agree that the two areas that are the biggest concern on the team are quarterback and linebacker. And then we have 8 more to go through here, but I want to grab a quick call here from Scott, who wants to jump into the program on the quarterback situation. Hey, Scott, I think we lost Scott. Okay. No, Scott.
2: Never mind.
1: All right. Never mind. So back to this. I have quarterback at 10. As the most problematic, you have linebacker and then flip around at number 9. Number 8, most problematic area of the team for you is?
2: So number 8, we're going to go to interior defensive line. I like Brandon Dorlus. I like Zach Harrison. I like Deshaun Hand. I like a lot of these guys, right? But it is largely an unproven unit. I think that the group has potential, but TBD. TBD, the rush defense was really bad. It suffered a lot last year, and I think you lost your best run defender. I think you've replaced that with Deshaun Hand. Is that an upgrade, a downgrade? Remains to be seen. But I like the energy of the unit. I like Nate Ollie a lot, and I think they're going to continue to progress. I think that that unit could be much higher by the time we get to the end of the season.
1: I'm going to do this, okay? I have interior defensive line at 7, but I want to talk to you. I don't want to have to bounce back and forth. So I'll start with the interior defensive line, and then I'll get to my 8. I have defensive line at 7. I love Brandon Dorlus. Just love him. I think the trade of Rukoruro to Jacksonville is a trade that could potentially work out well for both teams. Jacksonville wanted somebody that would rush the quarterback more from the interior, which is a Rook move. The Falcons wanted more of a run stuffer, which is a Mason Smith. Mason Smith is not going to get the sacks that Rook would get or the pressure Rook would get, but he's more of a, maybe the biggest issue, well, not maybe, definitely, the biggest issue of the interior defensive line last year was how many times people ran up right up the middle on first down and got 5 or 6 yards, second down and 4. And so I think there needs to be some more there. I need to see Zach Harrison take another step. I agree with you on some of the veterans they brought in. I do like Lakeel London as a guy that they kept. But Chris Williams and Deshaun Hand are veterans. So there's 3 new faces in Smith and Hand and Williams that go into that group. I think they're inclined to start the season with those guys in those 3 spots and see what kind of happens in the interior defensive line. But I have them at 7. So at 8, just another problematic group, I actually have wide receiver. Drake is obviously great. I think he'd be interesting to see what Drake would have done with, on a team with a veteran quarterback where he would have been more featured in that regard. But until I see something, I have high hopes for Zachariah Branch. I like OZ, and we've had him on the team before. Dotson was, when he was in college, we all thought Dotson was going to be a surefire NFL star. I mean, wasn't he like a super high pick in the draft? I mean, but... after coming out of what we just came out of in the Mooney and God bless his soul, Rondell Moore, and the Ray Ray years, that other wide receiver spot has been so problematic that until we see something out of Dotson, Branch, and OZ to settle that down, to actually become a legitimate

0: sort of number two threat to take some of the pressure off Drake. I'm still in the mode that I think if I were the Falcons, I'd still be in the market looking around for another veteran wide receiver if I could grab one. What do you say?
1: I agree with all of you, with basically all your sentiments there, and we flipped them. So it's another one of those instances here, John. I have wide receiver at 7. You just had him at 8. I'm a little higher on a guy like Zachariah Branch. I'm a little higher on a guy like Jahan Dotson. I think he can. I think the potential for a breakout is there with Dotson. We just haven't seen it yet. It's just we'll see it. We'll see it in training camp. I think he's going to start taking that step. OZ, I think, is a solid player, if unspectacular. But yeah, no, you're exactly right. Drake London's the thing that pushes me up a little bit higher because I'm higher on Drake London than I am on like a Brandon Dorlus or something like that, and that's kind of a good comparison, I feel like, just because they're both are great young players. It's just one was a number 8 overall pick for a reason, and one was in the 4th round for a reason. Right, and that's not, again, that's not a knock on Brandon Dorlus. I'm a huge Brandon Dorlus fan. I just think that Drake has the potential to be one of the best wide receivers in the NFL. I mean, he can be in that top 10, certainly.
0: Maybe, I think he is.
1: Yeah, I think he's right around like 9, 10, 11, 12 in the NFL right now, but he can push up into that a little higher into that category. He can get into that 5, 6, 7 category by the end of the season just if he continues to ascend, which I think he will. That's what pushes me up over the top for wide receiver and has them above, just above the interior defensive line.
0: All right, so in some order, it's interesting that we have the same 4 most problematic, I hate to say that, the ones that need the most attention, quarterback, linebacker, interior defensive line, wide receiver. So now we get into the middle of their units here. At number 6, I have special teams.
2: Oh.
0: I want to see, and it really has nothing to do. Look, the upgrade to Nick Folk is noticeable here. Last year, Nick Folk made 97% of his field goal attempts. 97. He only missed one all year long. 28 of 29. He was that perfect on PATs and 28 of 20. He was the most accurate kicker in the entire NFL. Coming off the disaster of the kickers over the last year and a half, Nick Folk is a gigantic upgrade. It was the first area that Matt Ryan addressed. He got to bring in a new punter, new place kicker. He upgraded both. Don't kid yourself that the draft that the Falcons did had positions in mind. It also had special teams in mind because guys like Kendall Daniels and Zachariah Branch can dramatically change the return game and the coverage game of the Atlanta Falcons, which was a disaster in terms of lost yardage in the last 2 years. If the special teams have been mid the last 2 years, my point is stands that I think that the Falcons would have won the division both years.
1: Yeah.
0: But they were the worst special teams in the NFL.
1: They were dreadful. They're words that that would probably cost us our FCC license that you can use to describe how bad they were on special teams, especially last year. Dreadful. It was not good. Not good at all. I actually have special teams at 4.
0: Okay, that's fine. Who do you have at 6?
1: At 6, I have tight end. I'm rolling with tight end right there. Just because Charlie Warner is a blocker. Behind that is Joshua Simon, potentially, or we'll see what that actually ends up being. It's going to be a practice squad guy there. Austin Hooper I like, but he's on the wrong side of 30. And Kyle Pitts, I think he can continue to ascend, potentially. But, shoot, man, all of his production came after Drake London goes down with that injury last year. You know, and until he proves that he can do it with Drake London on the field and healthy, fully 100%, it's going to be a little bit lower, but I'm glad the Falcons signed him on the contract they did. The contract makes sense. It's a team-friendly deal, but I need to continue to see that development from Kyle Pitts. That's what's going to push me up over the top for tight ends specifically, but until then, they're number 6.
0: Yeah, and I had tight ends at 5, same reason. It's going to be interesting. One of the interesting things, if you look at Kyle Pitts' snaps inside the numbers, when you talk about being lined up at tight end, and then in the slot, and then bounced out wide. And the percentage of snaps that he took bounced out would just go to bounced out wide. With the last year, his first year, rookie year, of course, when he had the second most yards ever receiving by a tight end with Matt Ryan in his rookie year, he was bounced out wide the most And every year that bounced out.

0: wide went down, the percentage of times that he bounced out wide. I imagine that in this offense, especially with Austin Hooper as a receiving potential tight end alongside Charlie Warner, that that number of times that Kyle Pitts will bounce out will go up, which may actually reduce the need of the Falcons to go get another wide receiver if they are planning in this offense to play Kyle Pitts, say, as much as 50% of the snaps as a de facto wide receiver. And so if they do, which I would love to see, frankly, because I think if he does that, I think he has a chance to have a really big year. Okay, and number five you have?
1: Five, I have the edge rush.
0: And I have them at four. So, okay, just stop. I'll let you finish there. At 6, 5, and 4, we have the same groupings here. Special teams, tight end, and edge, just in different orders. Talk to me about edge.
1: And if James Pierce plays, first off, I mean, I have him playing, and that's what puts me at 5. Jalen Walker, I think if he can continue to ascend, which all indicators say yes, he could be the most important player for the Falcons on defense this season. And I like this group, man. I like those two specifically, but then the depth guys, Samson Ebukam, and then Azeez Ojulari, those are two guys who, if they are healthy, they are really damn good. Problem is, they haven't been healthy. And when Samson Ebukam he had a 9.5 sack season 2 years ago, 3 years ago, and then he tore his Achilles in training camp, and then last year he was coming back. Now we're 2 years removed. This summer, he'll be 2 years removed from the Achilles injury, and he should be back to closer to what he was when he was with the Colts before the injury, right? So if you can continue to get that from him, if you can get that guy, then that's the dude who's coming off the bench, basically, and he's going to kick some ass, you know? And Azeez Ojulari, I mean, he deals with a lot of soft tissue injuries, and it's just he can't stay healthy. But when he is healthy, he can be a difference maker. So those four guys specifically are giving me a little bit of confidence here.
0: Yeah, the F on edge, of course, is James Pierce Jr. and his situation. I've mentioned it many times, but we'll do it just to repeat it, that Squid, you know, is Bo Morgan, is talking about the fact that he believes that it's entirely possible that the NFL will not rule on James Pierce Jr. until after this season is over. And his logic is that if they were to suspend him for the first 6 games and there would be something else that comes up, let's say they suspend him all the way through the first 6 games, which would take you to the middle of October, he comes back, he starts playing again, and then something else in the case comes up, that they may not be able to resuspend him for the same thing twice, that there may be some CBA issues for doing that, sort of a double jeopardy thing. So the league wants to make sure that this is all kind of said and done. And then even if he does play the whole year, I think all of us are understanding that we are all walking on a day-to-day basis on eggshells with this guy. And so, even if he plays and plays well, we all know that we are one moment away from that not happening again. But with Walker and Azeez, everybody who was a Falcons fan wanted the Falcons to draft Azeez Ojulari, and they didn't.

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9: So, welcome back to the Northern Kia Studios. Garrett Chapman is helping me out today. Of course, co-host College Football Game Time. He covers the Falcons out at Flowery Branch for us as well. John Fricke with you. We're ranking the Falcons position units from most problematic to least problematic, best to worst if you prefer. We both had linebacker and quarterback as the two most problematic. Then we went through wide receiver, interior defensive line, tight end, special teams, and edge in some order. And now we get down to the top three, the three best positions and the team, and obviously we have the same three in some order of, running back and offensive line and defensive backs. We combined all the defensive backs, safeties, and defensive backs into one secondary. So in order to get 10. So let's do this, Garrett. Give me your three top in order, 3-2-1, and one being the best group of the team, and I'll give you mine, and then we'll just individually pick one of the units to talk about it, and we'll go through all three.
10: Sure. So number three, I have secondary. Number two, I have offensive line, and number one is running back.
9: And number three, I have offensive line. Number two, I have secondary. And number one, I have running back. So let's just begin with the offensive line. With two left-handed quarterbacks, the biggest issue, of course, no Caleb McGarry anymore, but we didn't have him last year. But you do have Juwan Taylor, but he might be the weak link in the offensive line, and he is the blind side, which means you're going to have to play tight ends over there. Charlie Werner is going to get, and Austin Hooper are going to get a lot of work on the right side of the line here. The Falcons do have some money, and so I am going to be curious to see what they do. They have $38 million. Taylor Decker is out there. They could get him on a 1 year, or they could get Taylor Decker and try and sign him and try, because, the other issue is your left tackle, who is, I don't know if this is his last year, but we're getting close to the end of the run, end of the line for Jake Matthews. So your impression of the offensive line, I think, by the way, I just want to make sure everybody knows, I think Chris Lindstrom was voted as the best offensive guard in the NFL in the last 20 years in a recent poll.
10: Really?
9: That's how good he is. Yeah.
10: I know he's really good. He's pretty damn good.
9: So, but look, Bergeron and Neusel and Lindstrom, I think interior they're really good. I think their offensive line is probably just slightly, because of right tackle, probably below mid in the NFL, slightly below mid, because I think right tackle is the big issue, and especially on this team with two left-handed quarterbacks. How do you see it?
10: Yeah, I see what you're saying. I mean, I think Juwan Taylor's fine. I think the depth is the biggest concern here for me, more than the starting level talent, because I think Ryan Neusel is a serviceable center. I think he's right there in the middle. He's average. I think Juwan Taylor is slightly below average. But Jake Matthews is a stud. Chris Lindstrom's a stud. Matthew Bergeron, I think, is above average. You know, so I think the overall, but I think Bill Callahan's also a massive boon to this unit, right? So it's going to push him over the top with that, just Callahan specifically. But depth is something I'm a little concerned about.

0: out? I mean, who's your backup center? If it's not Ryan Neusel, then uh-oh. Who's your backup tackle? Uh-oh. You know, Kyle Hinton.
1: Yeah,
0: Wynum
1: Morris, right?
0: Yeah, okay. Okay.
1: Yeah, I know. I'm not arguing your point. I said, I think that's the guy.
0: Yeah, no, it is. No, it's Wynum Morris. I mean, because it's Storm Norton's out, and, I mean, he's on the shelf. So it's Wynum Morris. But I'm not super thrilled about the depth on the offensive line. You've been very fortunate over the last several years that you've been very healthy on the offensive line. Very healthy. And last year, you got exposed. Caleb McGarry goes down with the injury, and Elijah Wilkinson was fine.
1: Like, no bueno.
0: He was below average, and I think he got covered up a lot.
1: Yeah. Right, so let's go to the defensive backs here. I actually think the Falcons have one of the better secondaries in the NFL. They have a top three pairing at safety in Watts and Bates. They have Hughes is another guy, but the brothers, the Terrell brothers, and a healthy Billy Bowman. I think their secondary is going to be ball hawking, and I think their secondary, I'd like to see AJ get some more interceptions and Bates to have another big year, but I actually really like their secondary. I think they have one of the better secondaries in the NFL.
0: I think they do. They had the top-rated statistical defense, or excuse me, secondary at various points in the season last year. So, I mean, through midseason, they were the best secondary in terms of yards allowed. So they were fantastic in that regard. So I think they can continue to ascend, especially if you look at Mike Hughes, who I think is due for a bounce-back season. A.J. Terrell is a stud. Avion Terrell, I think he's got a bit of a learning curve, but I think he'll jump in there at the nickel spot while Billy Bowman continues to recover. But the safety duo is the second best duo in the NFL. Like, I think they could potentially be the best if Xavier Watts repeats what he was able to do last year, and our all-pro Jesse Bates does what he does. You know, so I'm really high on this secondary. I think it can be one of the best units in the NFL.
1: Then we both have running back at number one for obvious reasons. You have Bijan the best Robinson. Running back in the NFL.
0: Yeah.
1: We're not going to argue this about Jahmyr Gibbs. Bijan's the best running back in the NFL. I had a guy tell me yesterday, called into the show, and he's a Bears fan. And he's picking apart the Falcons. And I'm like, dude, worry about your own team. But he likes to come in and pick apart the Falcons. Well, the Falcons are my second team. Oh, okay. But they're not your first, so worry about your Bears. But he was like, well, there's a huge downgrade from Tyler Allgeier to the current backup. I'm like, well, who's the current backup running back? Well, he's not Tyler Allgeier. He couldn't tell me who he was. I'm like, oh, okay, then you don't know anything about him. But Tyler Allgeier was a bowling ball. Look, I love Tyler Allgeier. I was really happy when he went to Arizona and got paid. I said he's going to start. And then, lo and behold, Arizona drafts Jeremiah Love. But Tyler's going to get a lot of run because Arizona, to win any games, Arizona's going to have to run the ball 40 to 45 times a game. So he's going to get a lot of work out there. There was a time when Brian Robinson was, you go back to when he came out of Alabama, we were like, man, dude's a stud. And, he just kind of went through some banged up times, but Brian Robinson could play. I think there isn't a big step down from Tyler Allgeier. If Brian Robinson is the best Brian Robinson, there's not much of a step down, and I think he, as a reliever, will be able to pick up that slack, and they're going to have a great running back room again.
0: Yeah, I think they'll be. I think the RB room is going to be in good shape. RB three down. I mean, RB four down. I mean, you're in good shape. I'm actually pretty happy with the running back unit. I think that it's buoyed obviously by Bijan Robinson being there, but Brian Robinson has shown that he can be a starting caliber running back in the NFL. You know, he's big. And he's bigger in person, right? So I think that unit's just simply the best on the team.
1: Well, I was thinking about their uniforms. It's going to have to be like BI period Robinson and BR period Robinson. Can't just be Robinson Robinson. Can't be B Robinson B Robinson. You know, you're going to have to go to the second initial here. Yeah, their running back room's really good. And that's because one of the things I said before last year was I needed to see Bijan get those, what we saw at Texas, which is those 40, 50, 60 yard touchdown plays where he brought, and sure enough, last year, that's what we saw. We saw him get the ball in space, you know, short little passes. People say, well, you know, Michael Penix was just throwing these little, well, that was, those plays were designed, folks, to get that guy.

0: in space. You don't have to, he doesn't need a wheel route to break off 60, okay? He's a guy that can slither through a little gash hole, and it's going to be interesting because this is a brand new offense, right? So how do they adjust? The blocking schemes are going to be different, you know, so that's going to be a little bit interesting to see, you know, in a run blocking, you know, they may not do so much zone blocking, for example. And so how does he, you know, adjust to that? But aside from that, they're going to get him the ball in space. They're going to create for him. And everybody knows that you have to account. It's like when you go up against the Falcons and you're playing defense, who do you got? You have to account for somebody. Everybody's got to account for that guy. They look at Bijan and they have to, you have to account for that guy. Cause he's, if you don't, it's 6 points. And boy, seeing him break those, he's just a special, special cat. He has a chance to be, at the end of this year, if he has another huge year, I think I'll be at the point of saying he's the greatest running back the Falcons have ever had. If he has another big year. He could be really good. All right, one other question here. So that's how we rate them. So, Garrett, I have another question for you, and that is the two positions that you think could be two positions that could over exceed their expectations. If you look at these, all these 10 positions, which two positions would you say are most likely to over exceed their expectations?
1: Defensive line. Mostly because I have them so low, and there's, if they stay healthy, then I think they can be pretty good. Well, better.
0: And the other is?
1: The other is maybe wide receiver. I think if John Dotson, like if it depends on John Dotson and Zachariah Branch. Like if those two guys, because we know what OZ is, right? Drake, we know what Drake London is, right? But if those two guys can, or even just one of those two guys pops off and has like say like a 700-800 yard season, we could be talking about that wide receiver core being pretty darn good, pretty darn good.
0: And my two positions that could over exceed expectations are special teams, where we start winning games because Folk is making clutch field goals again, and we're back to like, you know, Matt Bryant days and whatnot, and or even early, and I'm, you know, forget Morton Anderson. I'm not asking for that. Even early Youngway. So we're back to not losing games because of kicking. But also, I think that in coverage and Branch's impact on the team as a wide receiver or a slot guy, it could be because he's another guy that you can just throw bubble screens to and let him run. We saw that at Georgia. But his ability to return the football could, the lost yardage the Falcons had on special teams, if they just eliminate that and they make it a zero, they're going to be absolutely greatly improved. And I think they could be on the plus side of that. And so I think special teams could overperform, and I think it's pretty obvious what the number one overperforming position is. Sure, I mean, I want it to be quarterback, and it could be quarterback. If Tua reversed to form, let's understand that Tua Tagovailoa, when he was in Miami, he had three problems, okay? Number one is he played behind an offensive line that was an utter disaster. So say whatever you want about the Falcons offensive line. It's far better than what he had in Miami. His running game is also better because he has the best running back in the NFL, which means when he's playing under center, those linebackers who want to shoot gaps are going to have to play. Putting the quarterbacks under center and for Kevin Stefanski, and this goes to Tua, it goes to Penix some, but it goes to Tua's benefit even more because he's probably more used to doing it. Play action becomes a really important thing because you can freeze those linebackers. And not only could Tua dump the ball over the head of the linebackers, but they can't blitz. Because if they start stunting and blitzing, do you know what? Tua does a delayed handoff and hands it off to Bijan, and that linebacker's already up trying to get in Tua's grill, and guess what? There's nobody. He breaks one tackle, and he's off to the races. So you're going to have to – putting the quarterbacks under center is going to be a really big thing. So I think scheme is really going to help Tua a lot. And I think the third thing is going to help Tua a lot is he's healthy. You know, so he's an extremely accurate quarterback. If Penix is the future quarterback of the Atlanta Falcons, I want to see it this year. If Tua is back to being Tua of a couple of years ago, well, we saw what he can do last year when he came in, he just destroyed us. If he's back to what he could do 2 years

0: years ago and he ends up the starting quarterback, I think he could have a really big year. I do. I think it's possible. I think it's possible for Pettis to become the starting quarterback for this team for a long time. I think it's also within the realm of possibility, Garrett, that Tua Tagovailoa has a really monster year, like 30, north of 30 touchdowns.
1: Wow. How about that? Wouldn't that be something? That would be pretty good, right?
0: Yeah. Well, what does Kevin Stefanski love about Tua? Tua is one of the most accurate quarterbacks in the NFL.
1: It's his God-given trait, right?
0: He throws with supreme top level, top three or four quarterback in the league accuracy. He throws a very catchable ball. Michael Penix has a little bit too much arm love. He's got a gun. He probably throws it as hard as just about anybody in the NFL, and he has a gun, but he throws it really hard. So, I think Tua could have a monster year. And so I'm good with either of those guys starting a quarterback. I just want them both to be healthy. I want them to both be up to speed in the offense. I want a legitimate quarterback battle. Whoever wins, wins. And let's go to Pittsburgh and win a game. And I'm all in on either quarterback or both. Because if both of those quarterbacks do that, if they're both healthy and they stay healthy, if they both pick up the offense and stay there, and Penix gets better as a quarterback, and Tua goes back to what he used to be as a quarterback, then suddenly the Falcons might actually have a quarterback room that's in the top half of the NFL. If they have a quarterback room that's in the top half of the NFL, and by the way, easily second best in the division, then I would say to you, they have a chance to be really special. The quarterback room is going to be the difference between another 8-9 and maybe 11 and even 12 wins. Because if we get really good quarterback play, this team could be really a hard out and start winning with that special teams upgrade. A lot of close games. Because they lost an awful lot of close games because of poor play at quarterback or because they were blowing kicks. All right, quick break, top of the hour. I have an hour left, 404-726-0929. John Fricke talking about the Falcons with my buddy Garrett Chapman. We also talked a little college football, and we weigh in on the Braves. Final game before the All-Star break. How do you grade the Braves first half? Well, it's not the first half. Grade the Braves from opening day to the All-Star break on Sports Radio 92.9 The Game.
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11: Sports Radio 92 on The Game, Northern Kia Studios, John Fricke with you. Rays are going to have first pitch with J.R. Richey on the mound in St. Louis today in about a little over an hour from now. Last game before the All-Star break. Rays are going to go into the break alone in first place in the NL East, but boy, what a disaster these last 5 weeks have been. In these last 35 days, the Braves have 9 wins. 9. In 35 days. Just, they're going to have to get Acuna back after the All-Star break. They got to figure out what the hell's wrong with Riley. I don't know how you fix that. I just don't. And, you know, you have to address, is Jim Jarvis going to be your starting shortstop the rest of the year? How close is Schwellenbach to being back? What are you going to do in left field? How do you handle DH? Can you get healthy? And what moves is Alex Anthopoulos going to make? And he will make moves. And the trade deadline is only 3 weeks away. So there's a lot going on there with the Atlanta Braves, and I know I'm hoping they get hot again and just start winning series. But boy, their bats are just—they. I know that Walt Weiss is tinkering with the lineup, trying to figure out something to get them going, but nothing he's done lately has worked, and they have been horrific. I mean, not only is the pitching falling off, but boy, the bats have just been bad, bad, bad, bad, bad, bad. And so that's almost more of a concern to me than the pitching at the moment. In regards to the Falcons, there was this thread on X from, and I'm, by the way, I'm not calling the Tish out. Tish was talking about the station, and a guy named Tomahawken jumped in on the thread with her and then tagged me, among others. So I saw the thread, and Tish said this, and again, I'm not mad at it, it's just her opinion. I just thought it was interesting. She said, I hope the Falcons play much better.

0: than expected talking about this year. I also wonder what local radio will talk about, because they really dive into the negativity and really hate Penix Jr. for no reason at all. I am no longer a daily listener, sad because I used to love 92.9. 10 minutes today and turned it off. Garrett, she says, I wonder what local radio will talk about because they really dive into the negativity and really hate Penix Jr. Obviously, I don't.
1: Who hates Penix?
0: Speak for the entire radio station. Huh?
1: Who hates Penix?
0: Yeah, that's my, I guess that was my, my thought here. I mean, but obviously she thinks that the station hates Penix. I don't know if she's referring to, but it's possible she's referring to callers.
1: I don't know of anybody who hates Michael Penix. I know that Carl Dukes is all in on Tua, but aside from that, nobody at this station hates Michael Penix. That's ridiculous. Maybe, I mean, yeah, no one's wearing pom-poms for the guy. You know, I mean, like, that's not our job. Our job is to give some analysis on the flipping team. That's what we do. We're not Michael Penix fans. We're Falcons analysts. That's what we do.
0: And we just want the team to win. I couldn't care less. I literally don't care. Well, I care a lot, but it doesn't matter which one does it. I want one of those two to establish himself as the starting quarterback of the team going into the game against Pittsburgh, because you're going to play Denver, Indianapolis, and Miami in three preseason games. And before the Indianapolis game, you're going to have two combined practices with the Colts in Indianapolis. Denver, then Indianapolis in game two. You have the combined practices, then you're playing Indiana. It's on a Saturday. It's August 22nd. It's 3 weeks before the opening game against Pittsburgh. I am hopeful that coming out of that Indianapolis game 3 weeks before, and forget about the Miami game, that's a throwaway game that you're just going to, who are we going to keep on the practice squad kind of game? And so nobody's going to play in it. So coming out of the Indianapolis game on a Saturday, that by Monday, the following Monday on the 24th of August, that Kevin Stefanski and company are, Tommy Reese are comfortable enough to publicly name a starting quarterback, whether that's Penix or Tua. And then we go, okay, now we have a starting quarterback, and now we have 3 weeks to get ready for Pittsburgh. And then I'm all in. If that's Tua, I'm all in on Team Tua. If it's Penix, I'm all in on Penix. It doesn't matter to me. I want one of them to establish themselves as the starting quarterback of the Atlanta Falcons, and let's go. That's all. And I don't know how anybody else would look at it any other way. I don't know why you'd have a rooting interest here in anything but who's the best player available to help this team win games. I don't know why you would be invested in anything else. I understand. Look, I understand the Falcons need to find out about Michael Penix and whether or not he's a future. I get that. But at this point, we have to worry about this season. And when you're playing three of your first four games on the road, and you're playing at Pittsburgh, and you're playing at Green Bay, and you're playing in the Swamp, those are three really difficult places to play. And in between all of those, you have your home opener, and it's against a team that has driven you nuts over the last few years in Carolina. You have two division games, and in the first four games, you also have three road games. Yeah, you got to come out of that New Orleans game on Monday night 2-2 at the worst, and 1-1 in the division at the worst. And so it's really an important start to the season here. Oh, Tom Hawkins there? Well, he heard me talking about this. He was talking about this with this Tish, and Tom Hawkins was nice about it. I mean, we're all nice about it. Let's bring you up here. He said, talking about this, Tish went on to say it's nonstop kicking Penix Jr.'s back in. She says, in my opinion, you got to...
2: Hey, Frankie, you on?
0: Tomahawken, by the way, I think she's right, because I have said this, you know, Tomahawken as loud as I can. I think he was improperly coached by the previous regime. Improperly coached. Tomahawken?
2: Yeah, I'm here. Hey, man. Oh my God, Penix is so poorly coached. With the Cousins stuff too, that went back behind the scenes that no one knows about, and that's starting to get released. But the thing is, I have a feeling they will start slow, and if that happens, the call is going to be off the chain. You're going to hear a lot from Mel among us. But the thing is, we don't know everything, because we're not going to know anything until the Pierce Jr. stuff gets handed out. And

0: it's going to be crazy. Like that first 4 weeks, if they start out slow, like 1-3, you prepare for a lot of pissed off callers and people who will just like check out.
1: And well, look, the quarterback, we all understand the quarterback battle. It's the biggest story of camp. I mean, it overshadows the fact that there's a new management structure on the team. It overshadows the fact that there's a new head coach and a new offensive coordinator. It overshadows the fact that they've totally redone your entire special teams. It is the story of camp by quite a factor, because one of those two guys, Tom Hawkins, has got to establish himself as the starting quarterback. I mean, as long as that happens, then everybody is a Falcons fan. Whether that's Tua or Michael, I think we all got to get aboard that bus because we don't have a choice.
0: We don't. And number two, about the Braves, we got to get Acuña back. It's going to be a patchwork with the rotation. Let me ask you this, Freaky. You attended the All-Star game in 2000, right, at Turner Field? I have no, like, appointment TV scheduled to catch this current All-Star game because the All-Star game and the Home Run Derby have sucked since the last Yankee Stadium before it got demolished. What's your opinion on that?
1: Oh, by the way, did you see the story about Bryce Harper saying that he wanted to change? All right, so Bryce Harper, I'll tell everybody else. I know you did, so I'll tell everybody else. Bryce Harper said he wants to change the Home Run Derby. Garrett, did you see the Bryce Harper story?
2: Sure did.
1: You guys have seen it. Bryce Harper said he wants to use gold baseballs and aluminum bats to try
0: That's
1: to see
0: like
1: how
0: purple.
1: Far everybody
0: yes.
1: can
0: Yes.
1: Well, not only that, but I think that Grant McCauley made a good point. If they do that, they can't have those kids shagging fly balls in the outfield because the ball is going to come off that aluminum bat. Somebody's going to get killed.
0: In the stands. And let me ask you this, Freaky, before I get off. What was your best All-Star story? Because I know you covered them. You know, I'm missing 90s All-Star games with Cal Ripken and Tony Gwynn, you know, back in the old stadiums, you know, the cookie cutter stadiums. I miss those days. All-Star game and Home Run Derby is crap. And I miss the old ESPN Home Run Derby. Back. But the Home Run Derby sucks now. I don't even watch it now. But I'm going to let you go, Freaky. I love your work, man.
1: Yeah, appreciate it, Tomahawk. And I don't really have any great All-Star game stories. I'm not a big fan. The baseball All-Star game is by far the best because it's actually a real game. I think my favorite All-Star game story is actually an NBA All-Star game, only because I was incredibly fortunate to be at Market Square Arena in 1985, sitting on the floor for the slam dunk that included what Dominique won, with Dominique and Michael Jordan and Dr. J, and yeah, I got to be there for that. That was something. Larry Nance was involved, but to have those, the others were great, but I think Adrian Dantley was part of it. But to have Dr. J, Michael Jordan, and Dominique dunking off. Man, it was at the beginning and height of the dunk competition. Yeah, that was special. David's with us this morning, but this afternoon. Hey, David.
3: Pleasure, sir. Good to hear from you.
1: I can barely hear you, David.
3: Sorry.
1: Let's see if we can clear this up.
3: Is that better?
1: A lot of road noise, but okay.
3: Sorry, hold on for a second. Is that better?
1: I can't. Yeah, that's better.
3: Okay, Doug. Going back to Riley, every once in a while, a player needs to be sent down to AAA regarding Riley. Maybe he needs to get down there for a few weeks to get his stuff together. You know, he's got a lot of talent, et cetera. Yeah, what are your thoughts on that, sir?
1: Yeah, no, I said that yesterday. I said I wouldn't send him to AAA. I would send him down to Florida for extended spring training. I would take this All-Star break, you know, let him rest for a couple of days, send him down to Florida, and work with some of the hitting coaches down there. I don't need him to necessarily play in games. I need him to just – his eyesight. I got to check his eyesight. He literally cannot – I don't understand how you keep swinging at a pitch. How can you not know that they're only going to throw you sweepers and you're going to miss them by 3 feet? I just – there's something amiss here. I know Chipper's tried to work with him a little bit. I've seen the pictures and the photos of those two talking, but – there's something, you know, dramatically wrong right now.
3: Well, that's
1: with his ability to see. He cannot, obviously, he cannot pick up the ball coming out of the pitcher's hand, even with an arm slot, to understand that he's being thrown nonstop sweepers, and he doesn't even come remotely close. If they can't fix it, he's toast.
3: Well, you and I both know he's got the hand speed and the bat speed. He just got to get it together. So, yeah, I would totally agree with you on that. Anyway, thank you for your feedback. I appreciate it. Have a great day.
1: You know, he's a plus fielder. We all understand that. But there's something wrong with Austin Riley's. I don't know if it's his eyesight, his recognition. I mean, if you know that you're going to just get a nonstop diet of sweepers, you could sit dead red and just let the sweepers go and go and go and go. But he swings at him because it's like he's confused as to what the ball is. What does he think it is? Does he think it's a fastball that's going to be in the zone? There's something wrong here, and they got to fix it. And I'm not a hitting coach. I can't tell you how to fix it. I don't know if I don't know what it is. But it's got to be fixed, or because if they don't fix it, then it's going to become real soon. Like by the beginning of you start with them at the beginning of next year, and if it's not fixed, then you're like, okay, I think we're done. And the problem is, people have said trade Austin Riley. I've seen that. Let me give you a reality check. Right now, and this is sad, Austin Riley's trade value is near zero. It's just a fact. 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

0: Dubon in at third base for a few games. I'm not saying for a long time, but maybe, you know, 3, 4, 5 games, and have a full week to 10 days with Austin down at four trying to work this out. But I don't think they'll do that. I think they'll just let him rest in the All-Star break and bring him back. What would you do with him?
1: I don't know if there is a perfect answer. It's bad. It's really bad. And the whole situation has been just continuously getting worse. And I think it's just coming close to the time where it's just the reality of who he is now. You know, it's just maybe he's not as bad as he is this year, but, you know, I mean, that OPS has declined every single year since the Braves won the World Series. Every single year it's gone down. And, shoot, man, it's a trend. This is the reality, and this is just sort of where he stands now. And it's very unfortunate, but this is the new world. And this is what, I mean, we may just have to start adjusting to it.
0: It is going to be a very interesting week ahead and very interesting couple of weeks, too. We have, of course, coming up on Wednesday here in town, the semifinal game for the World Cup, and it will be England against Argentina. And the last time I checked, which was before the show this morning, the get-in price for the absolute top, the worst seat in the building, which is the, again, at Mercedes-Benz Stadium, you have the upper deck, and then there above the upper deck, there's these pop-outs on both sides on the sidelines. Of maybe 1,000 seats each that they can use for major events. They're just basically bench seats that pop out, about 1,000 seats on one side and then the other, so they can get 2,000 extra fans in there. They don't use them often, but they'll certainly use them for this, because the get-in price right now on like StubHub and Ticketmaster for the England-Argentina game is north of $3,000 for the worst seat in the building. And it could go higher than that. Oh, man. And you have, interestingly enough, in France versus Spain and England versus Argentina, the four top-ranked teams in the world in the semifinals. So for all this talk about too many teams in the tournament, it's been a great tournament. I mean, I know it was disappointing the way it ended for the United States, but it has been a fabulous World Cup. I think the United States and Mexico and Canada, especially, I can't speak for them because I wasn't there for that, but I can speak for the United States. Well, we did a hell of a job. We did a hell of a job hosting this event. And we're going to get it again in 12 years. 2038, the World Cup is coming right back here. And when it comes back here in 2038, there's no Mexico and Canada. It's just in the United States. And so it'll be really interesting to see if we've developed 12 years from now anything, you know, in terms of remotely getting better, because that's kind of the frustrating thing. U.S. men's national team, frankly, is no better now than it was 30 years ago. And so I don't know what the problem is there, but I guess we'll figure it out. Wild story this week. Did you see, Garrett Chapman, the story about the Carolina Hurricanes and the Stanley Cup?
1: Yeah.
0: Because this is wild. Carolina Hurricanes owner Tom Dundon not only put his family's name on the Stanley Cup, but he put him at the top of the list.
1: It's gross.
0: Whenever you win the cup, you have a maximum of 55 names that are eligible to be engraved on the cup. And the owner included 6 of his family members, his wife, Verushka, and their 5 children, Caden, Dax, Drew, Blake, and Tegan. And boy, is he getting called out for this. I mean, they're like calling for him to take this off the cup and weld in some kind of new thing. That he's not, you know, forget that the players are on it and the coaches, but there are other people far more interested, but he put his family, and then he put him at the top. You know, just this arrogance of putting the kids' names there as if they had anything to do with this. I think that the fact that the Carolina Hurricanes fans are calling on the Stanley Cup, are calling on the NHL to remove this portion of the cup, replace it, and with a new engraving that has, you know, none of the family members on it, and then banning family members unless they are the president of the team or something like that, just to put his wife and his kids on there. I think, I don't have a problem with the owner being on there, but the wife and kids do not belong on the Stanley Cup.
1: No.
0: Their names do not belong on it.
1: No. That's a sacred place, a sacred thing, and it's just, it's ridiculous. And think about the people who are omitted from that, like legitimate people who contributed. Disappointing.
0: Right. Maybe I don't know this, but, you know, certainly you're going to put all the players on there. You're going to put the coaches on there, the trainers, you would think, you know, the front office, you know, staff, you know, the GM and director of scouting and things of that nature. But I'm sure that there were people instrumental in the Carolina Hurricanes success that were not called

0: Caden, Dax, Drew, Blake, Tegan, and Varushka.
1: If I was the commissioner of the NHL, I would call up Tom Dundon and say, we're removing the plaque. We're taking your kids and your wife off it. Sorry. And there's nothing you can do about it. I'm just making a move in the best interest of the game.
0: And so I call on Gary Bettman to do that. I am surprised Gary Bettman hadn't done that yet. But then again, he's Gary Bettman. You know, not exactly the sharpest tool in the shed. There was that story. Then there's this other story. Southwest Airlines is getting a lot of pop. And I fly two airlines almost exclusively. Occasionally, I have flown American. Occasionally. But I would say that 90% of my flying, 80% of my flying is Delta, and then 19% of my other flying is Southwest. Primarily because Southwest and Delta both fly to Love Field, and my mom is in Dallas, and she lives not far from Love Field. And so it's just easier to fly into Love than it is, a lot easier than it is flying DFW. And so, I fly a lot on Delta, and you know, I'm a Delta. I've got the Delta credit card thing going for me too. So, but Southwest got on there onto social media, and they did this tweet this week that says, "You won't get off the plane," with claps, by the way, between every word. "You won't get off the plane any faster by standing up 1/100th of a second after the seatbelt sign turns off." Bravo, Southwest Airlines. That it's one of those little things, you know, that always bug me. In flying, and I've flown quite a bit in my life. There was a lot, actually, in my life. I probably have flown 250, 300 times. So I've flown quite a bit in my life. Well, partly my grandfather was a pilot for United, so there's that. But I've flown a lot in my career. I was just traveling a lot, doing play-by-play or covering events. So, now it's just really for vacations to see family. But I've flown a lot, and there were certain things that always bugged me about flying. One of which was that, you know, the seatbelt sign would go off, and people would pop up, you know, four rows behind you, and they'd race up. And you're like, what are you doing? You're not getting off the flight any faster, and you're just creating problems. I never understood people who did that. Now, I understand that people have tight connections. I've also had no problem with them, you know, going through the plane. If the plane is going to be late, going through the plane and knowing, because they have the itineraries of all the passengers, and to tell everybody, look, we are going to allow those six passengers on the plane, and they, you know, the person with the microphone says, we have six passengers on the plane, you know, Joe, John, Sam, Tim, blah, blah, blah. We need to let those people come as soon as we land. Please, nobody else stand up. Allow those people to come up to the front and get their stuff because they all have tight connections. I'd have no problem with that. I think that would be fine. They don't do that, but I think it would be fine if they did that. They could designate however many people have tight connections, and then they can go to the front. That's fine. But they don't, and some people just, I don't know if they want off the plane because they're not comfortable. I have no idea. But it doesn't serve anything. I'm one of these people, I don't know about you, Garrett. When the plane lands, you know, especially if you've got to go to baggage claim, it's not going to happen any faster, right? So I let people... They jump up, I just stay seated.
2: I'm finishing my movie. I'm not going to stand there. I mean, the thing is, these people stand up and they crane their neck because they can't stand up all the way, and then they're just standing like that for like 6, 7, 8, 9, 10 minutes. And it's like, why? Why are you doing that? It's so silly. I've never understood people who do that. I'm also just not. I don't like flying. I want to get off the plane immediately. The sooner I'm off the plane, the better. But what difference does it make? I'm not going anywhere.
0: Yeah, especially if you've got baggage claim, because the bags are going to come out when the bags come out. I mean, but, you know, again, you know, it's some people just, they have to get off the plane faster than everybody else. You know, I mean, like if you have to go to the bathroom, you know, once they turn off the seatbelts, there is a bathroom. You can just go use the bathroom on the plane, you know, and just whatever. The big stories this week are, of course, going to include, as mentioned, the World Cup, the semifinals of the World Cup, the All-Star Game for Major League Baseball. And they're also going to include this LSU story, which, well, it actually won't be this week, but it is something to just keep mindful of. LSU, if you missed the beginning of the show,

0: The governor of Louisiana, Jeff Landry, and Wade Rouse, who's the president of LSU, sent a letter. I think this is going to be a big story. I really do. They sent a letter to the top 40 boosters of the Tigers to have a private meeting at the governor's mansion 3 weeks from today, or about 3 weeks from today. And I am of the belief, they said it's going to be discuss the financial situation surrounding LSU and the problem that it's, really unsustainable in college athletics. I am of the firm belief, it doesn't get into details, but I'm pretty sure, I'm guessing here, okay? But I'm pretty confident in my guess. Because they say what they're going to do is landmark. It's going to change the way college athletics handles its finances. All of which says to me that I think LSU is going to have a discussion with the governor and the school president to take, with these 40 boosters, the athletic program at LSU private. And so what they're going to do is they want to issue stock. They want to offer it to these 40 boosters first, and they want to make it private, because we do see some schools in college athletics now having outside money, hedge fund money, investor money coming into the program. I know that I understand why they're doing it. I also think it's a little bit scary because when the outside money comes in and you're selling your soul to a hedge fund, you lose control if you're an athletic department, okay? Because in theory, if a hedge fund or somebody else, an outside investor, comes in and buys, more than 51% of the program, in theory, they're the controlling interest in the program. They could hire and fire the coaches without your consent. They wouldn't necessarily need the athletic director's consent or the university president's consent. We own 51% of the program. We're firing this guy. So I think they want to keep this in-house. So I'm thinking LSU is thinking, we're going to take the LSU athletic program private and sell stock, private stock. And I think that will revolutionize. Matter of fact, if that's what happens, because I think that's a brilliant model, by the way, to what's going on here. If that's what happens, I think you'll find a lot of other universities immediately follow suit. Sort of like how the Braves do it. Braves sold stock, like the Packers. No, it's not an owner. It's a stock-held company. Stock-held corporation. They're going to turn LSU Athletics into a corporation. They're going to incorporate it. And I think that in this day and age, that's a very smart way to handle it. Because then they still have control over it. Because no one stock owner will have more than 50%. I think it's a really smart idea. We'll see. On Sports Radio 92.9 The Game.
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0: And that FanDuel's new win total for Ohio State over-under is 9.5. Ohio State.
1: Hmm. Interesting.
0: Yeah. I think that's really interesting.
1: Who wrote this?
0: Let's see here. Who is the writer on this? Cody Nagel posted 4 hours ago. But has nothing to do with FanDuel. FanDuel saying 9.5 wins is the over-under for the Buckeyes.
1: Huh.
0: But that seems like an obvious over, doesn't it? If you were betting the over, 9.5, oh, that's over. So they're basically FanDuel saying the odds of Ohio State, going 9-3. You know, I honestly, I'd have to answer you with this. And this is a legitimate question. I don't bet anymore. I'm assuming that win totals over-under are only for regular season, well...
1: Yes, it's regular season.
0: The problem with that is that how do you define regular season? Because college football conference title games are regular season games. They're not postseason games.
1: I think it's schedule of the 12 scheduled games.
0: Okay, then that's probably what it is. So they're saying 9-3. Who would be the three? I guess Texas is one, right?
1: Indiana and Oregon. In Texas,
0: or maybe Michigan again, right?
1: Or Michigan. Nine and a half feels like I'm hitting the over on that just because it's Ohio State. Give me a break. I think they're going 10-2, 11-1. Shoot, they might go 12-0.
0: So, in the list here, Ole Miss's FanDuel win total is 7.5. Under the Pete Golding's going to have a hard. That LSU game is really important for them. Iowa State's over under is 4.5. I might bet the under. Iowa State lost. I think when it was all said and done, I think Iowa State had something like four. I'm not kidding you. Four players left from last year. Four. Matt Campbell took everybody, and then everybody else fled to they graduated or they fled into the ether. Vanderbilt's win total post Diego Pavia is 5.5 over under. And then they say in the list, Georgia Tech's listed at 6.5. And that goes with Athlon's here. Let me ask you a question here. Athlon's got its playoff predictions, its bowl predictions. I'm not asking if you agree with them or not. I don't agree with them. For example, their top four teams are Ohio State, Georgia, Texas, and Notre Dame. I'm sorry. I am never going to believe that Texas is going to be a top four team until I see it. I'm just not. I like Steve Sarkisian a lot. I do not have enough faith in him. I like Arch Manning. I do not have enough faith in him. I just don't think Texas is going to be, they're not a national title contender unless I see it. And so far I haven't seen it. But setting that aside, they have, Garrett put out their bowl games and I picked the locals. Okay. And so for Georgia Tech, their projection this is Athlon now. We're talking, Phil Steele and Athlon, the two most highly respected college football preview publications in the country. Their projection for Georgia Tech is the Birmingham Bowl against Memphis. If Georgia Tech and Alberto Mendoza end up in the Birmingham Bowl against Memphis, will Georgia Tech fans be happy?
1: No, I don't think so. I wouldn't say so, no. No, I mean, the expectation...
0: I would think that's a come down for them, right?
1: It would be a come down. Yeah, I mean, I see the FanDuel win total sitting at 6.5 for Georgia Tech. It just depends on what's the stretch of season. The end of the season there for Georgia Tech is going to be so tough. That part's going to be so difficult for them. When they got Georgia, Wake Forest, Clemson, Louisville, and Pitt, that's brutal. But I think they can start hot. I mean, depends on what you do against Tennessee. I think you'll beat Colorado, but you'll get through the month of September, I would say, at 3-1, but then you got to really take advantage. You have to hit the accelerator against Duke, Virginia Tech, and Boston College, because you have to win those three games. You have to win those three games because that stretch from Halloween all the way to the end of the season against Georgia in Athens, a place, it's a difficult place to play. Last time they were there, they went 8 overtimes, but that 5-game stretch in the season is going to be brutal. And you wedge Wake Forest in there between a road trip to Clemson and a road trip to
0: Athens. I don't think Wake's going
1: to
0: be any good.
1: But it's wedged between two very difficult games. And Louisville, who I think you agree could be one of the biggest risers in the country this year. Pittsburgh was fantastic last year.

0: last year. They're still having nightmares over there on the flats about what happened when Pittsburgh came to town. So that stretch of games, you could end the season very realistically 1-4. Very realistically. So that makes that first start, that first half of the season, the games against Tennessee and Colorado, Stanford, Duke, Virginia Tech, and Boston College, you have to win as many of those as you possibly can. You have to.
1: Well, if they end the season going 1-4, they will end up in the Birmingham Bowl against Memphis.
0: Yeah, and I'm saying that would be a disappointment.
1: 7-5 at the best, probably 6-6.
0: But I think they could also be a 7-5 team that's much better than that record could indicate, if that makes any sense.
1: Oh, I'm not arguing that. I'm just saying from a record standpoint. I mean, some of the other ones that are sort of interesting in Athlon's bowl projections. All right, so they have Ohio State, Georgia, Texas, Notre Dame as the top four. Then they have the playoff is Boise State against Indiana. I don't know about Boise State. I haven't really looked at the – there's a new conference right now. It's not the group of five. It's the group of six. And there's only going to be one team come out of that. After last year with Tulane and James Madison, you can bet the committee is only going to get one team, and it's most likely going to come out of the Pac-12, this new Pac-12. And they say it's Boise, fine. Boise State at Indiana, Texas Tech at Oregon, LSU at Miami. I still think LSU is overvalued. And Texas A&M at Oklahoma. I'm not sure I'm valuing A&M that much. But anyway, this is their projections. They have Clemson in the Holiday Bowl against Washington. They have Auburn making the Liberty Bowl against Kansas State. They have Ole Miss against Michigan in the Citrus Bowl. They have South Carolina against Nebraska in the Music City Bowl. They have Florida against Penn State in the ReliaQuest Bowl. And I think I'm on record as saying I think Penn State's better than A&M, but we'll see. I think Penn State could be a playoff team. They have Tennessee against Las Vegas. Pardon me, Tennessee against Arizona in the Las Vegas Bowl, Tech against Memphis and Birmingham, Georgia Southern against Delaware in the Salute to Veterans Bowl, and in the Independence Bowl, West Virginia versus Kennesaw State. Can you imagine you're a West Virginia fan, you're going to go to Shreveport for the Independence Bowl, and you're playing Kennesaw State? They'd be like, huh, what? Yeah, you know? But how about they got how about Athlon's saying Kennesaw State's going to the Independence Bowl? That'd be pretty cool, wouldn't it? I think that'd be great. They've done a really good look. Kennesaw's done a really good job with that program. Need to get a bigger stadium, but they've done a really good job in elevating the program, making it relevant. You know, they've done a really well. You know, look, Milton Hines did a great job setting them up. I got to tell you, know, I mean, I think Milton did a good job. So Kennesaw State, in the Independence Bowl against if you're Georgia Tech, you're playing the Birmingham Bowl against Memphis, you're probably disappointed. But if you're Kennesaw State and you're playing West Virginia in the Independence Bowl, you're probably thrilled. I would be if I were Kennesaw State to be able to play a school with the stature of West Virginia in a bowl game that's been around for forever, and you know, I think that would be pretty cool. Yeah, just some of the projections. I know this is why I think this is going to be so much good here, Garrett, is that I can actually start focusing on football here because we got to get out of list season. We got to get to actual results that we can talk about. Again, I do want to remind everybody that we are coming up on camp. We are 12 days away from the rookies reporting. The Falcons training camp will open up on the 1st of August to all members. Everybody can come out and watch it, and we encourage you to do that. 99 The Game will be broadcasting live from camp every day that fans want to be there. So, yeah, do go to camp. It's a great time. It's a lot of fun. It's one of the things I actually miss, Garrett, the most, is going to training camp. I loved going to training camp when they were in Suwannee. Now, I never went to Furman for training camp back in the day, because they used to go up to Greenville and have camp at Furman to get out of the city. And then they built Suwannee. But Suwannee wasn't as nice as Suwannee was okay, but it wasn't as nice as what they've got in Flowery Branch. And they had two-a-day. Back in those days, they would have two-a-days. The afternoon practices, you would melt. Oh, it was so hot. It was like, oh, my God. At least they do, you know, at Flowery Branch, they only do one, and they do them in the morning, which is pretty nice here. But I got to get back to it because, I'll check out the Braves this afternoon, but then, you know, what's TV now? I mean, I don't know. I'm so much watching the World Cup. I mean, just tell me who won.

0: don't really have a don't care who wins. Do you care who wins this World Cup? Do you have any vested interest in the Final Four?
1: I don't care. No, not really. I don't care. I just want good games. My pre-tournament pick was Spain, so I'd like for them to win just to prove me right, I guess. But it's going to be France, I think. I think that's kind of the direction that everyone's kind of leaning right now.
0: So, I watch way too much television because my wife likes to watch TV series. So she's watching this chick thing called Five Star Weekend that's up on Netflix now. If it were me, I would have turned it off after the first 20 minutes because it's like not for me. It's for the women's. I mean, there's some intrigue in it, but it's like, okay, I don't care. So I end up playing poker. There's some good shows out there right now. I mean, do you watch any TV? You watch any streaming shows?
1: Yeah, plenty of them.
0: I thought Dutton Ranch was really good for a season.
1: I haven't seen that one. I saw Yellowstone, and we finished Yellowstone, the lady and I. Enjoyed it. I think it kind of ran its course for me, and I need a break before I go back to the Dutton family, I guess you could say. But I might go watch the OG ones. It was like 1943 or whatever it is, something like that.
0: Oh, yeah. No, 1923, 1944, yeah.
1: Oh, yeah.
0: 1883 or whatever. Yeah. Then there's a spy show called The Agency. I don't know if you like spy shows. It's really good. Yeah, the Agency season two, both seasons are really good. The Agency is actually a really good show. I mean, it's right there with like Jackal. Did you ever see Jackal? Jackal was great. Or Lioness. I mean, they're really, great shows. Lioness was great. I think the Agency is really good. We're into season three of Silo now, so I'm into that. She doesn't want to watch Silo, so I've got to watch Silo by myself. And the second season of Beef is actually pretty good. Did you watch Beef, the first season of Beef?
1: Beef?
0: Beef,
1: yeah. No. No.
0: Yeah, second season is actually pretty good. It's both stories are about people who... the first one's literally run into each other, but who just have beef with each other. And, it's backstabbing and, selling people out and forming new alliances. And it's actually a pretty interesting show. It's a good show. Of those, I would say The Agency is the best show. Agency actually really, Michael Fassbender, Jeffrey Wright, Richard Gere, Agency is actually, it's right there with Lioness and Jackass. Jackal, not Jackass. Stupid movie. For the kind of intrigue, and in the Taylor Sheridan kind of, whole Taylor Sheridan era, you may love Tulsa King or Land Man. My favorite of all the Taylor, Yellowstone, Dutton Ranch. My favorite is Lioness. I think Lioness is great. But then I was a big Breaking Bad fan, so that kind of falls into that category. So I really love Lioness, and I really like The Agency as well. So I highly recommended The Agency. Highly recommended if you liked Jackal, if you liked Lioness, if you're into the spy stuff. Highly recommended. All right, and just know Five Star Weekend. If you haven't watched it, if the wife wants to watch it, or the girlfriend wants to watch it, it's intrigue for women's, okay? For me, I'm playing poker. Just letting you know. Yeah, you can watch it. I mean, it's not awful. It's just not for me. All right, my thanks to everybody that was part of the show. Garrett, thank you very much for making this kind of a fun day for me. Appreciate it, brother.
2: Always a pleasure, my man.
0: All right, enjoy the All-Star Weekend. I will talk to you. I'll be back a week next Saturday. I actually do it 3-7 next Saturday. 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
0: Now, here's Mike Johnson and Bo Morgan.
2: Hello, everybody. Welcome in. My name is Mike Johnson. Squidbilly Bo Morgan flanking me to my left, and a beautiful crowd. A beautiful crowd of campers in here and the Campers Inn RV. We are live from the infield, Turn 1, Echo Park Speedway. Looking forward to tonight's Quaker State 400 available at Walmart. That'll be at 7 o'clock, so we are going to hang out with you guys over the next 3 hours. Bo is trying his best to introduce himself, but he has chicken wings all up in his teeth, all up in his mouth right now. A lot of ranch dripping down that chin.
3: I got fries now, too. I told the chef the first batch were eatable, edible, but we need him to up the game, and now he's eating.
2: I'm surprised that Gardner didn't punch you in the face for even saying one word about the amount of work that he has put in. But it's been an incredible weekend so far. Obviously, great finish to the race last night. A great crowd here in the infield, and a lot of good vibes going around. We have eaten really good, and Gardner's done a good job. I'll try to shout out everybody that we're hanging out with throughout the show. We're going to talk a little bit in just a second about Conor McGregor, talk a little bit about the Atlanta Braves, but vibes are high out here in the infield so far, so hopefully you guys will enjoy talking about it for the next couple of hours with us. We are expecting, I'm going to go ahead and throw it out there, teased it a little bit on Friday on the morning shift, we are expecting Carson Hocevar to hang out with us in the rig here in just about an hour. He'll hang out with us live. You'll also hear from Ryan Preece. You'll hear from Chase Briscoe. We caught back up with Ricky Stenhouse Jr. It's been a really, really fun couple of days, and this is, I say it all the time, Bo, this is our Super Bowl, man. This is the build-up to this twice a year is unlike anything else.
3: Yeah, we've gotten some amazing weather down here. It's been pretty good, and we got a nice breeze this morning. We woke up. We're out there having some food that our guy, sixth time over there brought us. He didn't make it. I mean, his wife made it and sent it to him, but he wants to get
2: credit
3: for it.
2: Does he get credit for that? Do you get credit if you have somehow talked the wife into bringing the food to the tailgate?
3: If you're able to talk your wife into you leaving for an entire weekend and she cooks food to send with you, then I think you get a little bit of credit.
2: At that point, he's more or less an Uber Eats driver. You know what I mean? He's door dashing.
3: That's homemade.
2: It's been enjoyable for sure, man. What's been the best meal so far? I'm trying to think back through my head. We've had chicken wings. We've had smash burgers. We had country-style ribs. We had nachos. Plate was amazing.
3: A donut breakfast sandwich that was just a donut and meat.
2: Yep.
3: So that was pretty good. I don't know, man. It's they're all kind of right there in one area because they're in between beers and whiskeys and vodkas.
2: Yeah, touche.
3: But they've all been perfect.
2: Touche. We're in no short of an aluminum recycling plant right now with the amount of beer that has been drinking down here. If you if you're thinking about it, if you're on the fence, go ahead and go to echoparkspeedway.com to get your tickets to head down to the Quaker State 400 available at Walmart. Ryan Blaney, your guy, is on the pole. Watched qualifying yesterday. If you guys remember last summer in the night race, Chase Elliott was able to pull off the last lap pass on Brad Keselowski, which was a lot of fun. So it is always a good time down here at the Echo Chamber, I like to call it. And as always, we're having fun in these campers in RVs. I do want to pivot a little bit away from racing for just one second and talk about what we witnessed last night. So yesterday, we loaded up the coolers. We headed to the grandstands. Qualifying was going on. Cars on track all day. Watched the O'Reilly Auto Parts race last night. Watched the finish of that, and we hurried.
3: Hold on. Hold on. Tell the true story.
2: We hurried back to the infield.
3: Don't protect anyone. There were people in the group.
2: There were some people very, very excited.
3: That
2: made me excited about what happened.
3: But also
2: night.
3: Being like, hey, we got to hurry.
2: Yeah.
3: We got to hurry.
2: Yeah.
3: We got to hurry.
2: Fight of the year coming tonight, Bo. That's what I was told.
3: We get in here. I had some sliders that I had. Trying to get those.
2: Sliders were solid.
3: The TV
2: forgot about
3: was
2: those.
3: Important. So one of our group wouldn't allow us to talk during the Connor
2: had to be completely quiet during the lead up to the fight.
3: Couldn't talk during the walk-ins. And they get in the cage, and Bruce Buffer, he does his thing.
2: Yeah, does his thing. I'm hyped at this point.
3: And
2: I'm ready to run through a wall.
3: The ref walks in the middle of the ring, Mike. And he puts his hand down. And 20 seconds later, we were talking about the amazing five-round fight that lasted 20 seconds.
2: I had to ask because obviously I break down football with the best of them, but I'm not going to break down.

0: UFC and fighting and grappling and everything else. And I'm like, why does Connor want to fight from his back right now? I don't understand. Why is he wanting to get in a grappling position? Why does he think he's better off on his back right now? And then he's allowed to get back up, gets back on his back again, and then the fight's completely over with. I have so many questions, but I don't usually get that hyped up that in advance of a USC fight, but I wanted to be able to see what was going on last night, and things got sideways so quickly in that one. And Conor McGregor, he didn't see it, hurts his knee. I don't know when he hurt his knee. I don't know what the actual story is out there. And I think
1: there's a lot of speculation, but it looks like it does look like if you watch some of his, they've released some pre-fight warm-up videos.
0: Yeah.
1: And his locker room, he looks pretty good. He walks out, but now he was a little ginger when he was taking his flip-flops off.
0: Yeah.
1: But then he gets in the ring, he looks pretty good. But, you know, ACLs are they're fickle, and then he does do that roundhouse that he tries to do, and he's down. The reason he tried to stay down was he was trying to get going to guard because he was injured. And he was trying to grapple and survive.
0: So Connor tweeted that nothing was wrong with him before the fight.
1: Mm-hmm. I saw that.
0: I don't believe that. I don't believe that.
1: Well, you can't take Conor McGregor to start. No, I'm
0: not believing that. I don't know why he would say that, but you can see him cringing before the fight. And maybe there's some kind of Vegas tie-in. I don't know, but I'm not believing that.
1: He's saying it to save an investigation by the Athletic Commission.
0: Completely agree.
1: And then what happens is then it's a federal investigation with the money that's on the fight. That's why he's saying it.
0: And that's the last thing you want if you're involved in any of this stuff.
1: But it's also, he owes it to the UFC to say that. Because if there's a whiff that they knew, now it's even bigger, and you're looking at people that have you know, look, all this is alleged, but Dana White now comes in, and now he's going to be interviewing about. So
0: yeah.
1: Everybody's going to have, there's going to be a weird lead up. Max Holloway talked about it after, and he was like, his kid was in the crowd with his wife. He's like, and I know Connor's changed, he's been changing. I tell his attitude was different, the human being he's trying to be now. He's like, I didn't want to hurt him in front of his family.
0: Yeah.
1: He goes, that's why. And he goes, Connor's on the ground saying, fight, fight, fight. And he's like, all right, fine. And then the ref broke it, let him up. And then that Max Holloway was trying to get the fight stopped. But that was the weird thing to me, is how quickly he knew something was wrong. That's more of a telltale sign for me than any, that if they knew and there was a hint of it, because a guy goes down like that, you go finish him.
0: Yeah. I thought the whole thing was weird. The explanation's been weird. Dana White comes out in the presser afterwards and is like, I'm not a doctor. I would think it's a torn ACL. If you were hurt before, maybe you were trying to mask it by coming out doing a roundhouse off the top. You know, like that. I hate speculating like that, but it's just everything about it stunk, and I didn't understand what was going on. Like, I was so hyped to be able to watch that.
1: I will say this. If he was truly injured and he's going to throw a haymaker, the roundhouse is a little bit odd to me, knowing that he's going to plant on the injured leg. That's the leg that he's...
0: That's my point. That's my point. Like, maybe he wanted it to seem like that's when it happened. Am I crazy to think that?
1: Yeah, but you could... Okay, it's not a ridiculous thought, but Mike, I can charge in, plant, and throw a punch and plant on that right leg and tear my ACL just like he did the roundhouse.
0: Yeah,
1: there was
0: nothing.
1: So
0: I agree. That's what he wants you to think.
1: But to me, that's the most ridiculous thing, is if you're going to try to throw a haymaker to finish this fight, to mask it, just run in with a fury, either get knocked out, knock him out, and then say, yeah, I tore my ACL and I got knocked out, which is rare because your body is so limp.
0: Yeah.
1: You look back at the end of Chuck Liddell's career.
0: Oh, my gosh.
1: When he got knocked out, the time against Rampage Jackson, and he gets knocked out, his leg is so the wrong way.
0: Yeah.
1: His knee, I don't know how he didn't tear something.
0: Yeah. All right. That was one of the crazy things that did happen yesterday. Again, my name's Mike. He's Bo. We're live from the Echo Park Speedway infield out here in Turn 1 in the Campers Inn RV. We're going to have a bunch of NASCAR drivers on the show for the next 3 hours. Carson Hocevar is expected in the rig at the top of the hour. I don't know that there's any a hotter name in NASCAR right now than Carson Hocevar. I don't really know what the term is, but he is a very polarizing person. He's got
1: this thing going on
0: with Zane Smith. But just in terms of being in demand, it's pretty incredible that we're expecting him here in about 45 minutes.
1: He's a young guy who's talented, who has had controversy on the track at every level you know, the

0: truck stuff he had a few years ago that he's talked about.
1: Yeah. He's had a couple issues back then.
0: Yep. He's came and he, you know, just my thought at times, he does drive the car a little impatient, like maybe there's a reset button.
1: And is that a good thing?
0: I think it's exciting.
1: Remember, he got in trouble here back in February in the second race of the year when we were back here. And,
0: it was 2 years ago.
1: He tried to split the gap.
0: And well, remember, 2 years ago, he was going around. He got Blaney sideways two years ago in the February race.
1: Yep.
0: Like, it was a lot of that. So, I think that the problem, and Dale Jr. talked about this, I thought he nailed it on the end. He's like, I don't want him to change, but that's the broadcaster thing. If he was his owner, he would. But the problem is you can go too far when you change.
1: For sure. And I would make the argument that the last person that went through this was Ross Chastain. Yeah. He might have gone too far.
0: He did. I think he did. I think
1: he's pulling the reins back a little bit.
0: I think that and Trackhouse being very off this year.
1: Yeah.
0: If it's... I'll say there's a couple organizations this year that have not been very good,
1: and they're all Chevys.
0: Well, no, I don't agree. I don't agree. Without Trackhouse,
1: Ford's been down.
0: Without SVG, Trackhouse is
1: brutal.
0: Is nothing. Without Ryan Blaney at Penske,
1: awful.
0: They're awful.
1: They're awful.
0: So, and I know that there are all three guys are up top this weekend, and they had very good qualifying. And I take the 21 out. I he is. Essentially another member of Penske with that Wood Brothers car. But Penske's been terrible, too. Hendrick hasn't been very good this year.
1: Exactly. And that's, there's obviously Toyota's out in front. There's been a lot of conversation about that. They're sharing information. They're doing all the right things. It's going to be a fun race tonight. Again, go to EchoParkSpeedway.com to get your tickets if you haven't already. That race at 7 o'clock tonight down here in Hampton, Georgia, and we're having a lot of fun. All right, just a couple of minutes left before we have to go to break. I do want to talk about the Atlanta Braves. We're going to see the first pitch here very shortly. They're going with the opener today, but they've lost two of the first three of the series. They're already not a great team over the last few years on Sundays and day games and everything else. And then also you understand the fact that tomorrow is All-Star break, and it's going to be interesting to see if the Braves can salvage a victory, but I'll let you go through the lineup you'd like to. It very much screams, this is the last day before the All-Star break, and we're going to give a couple of guys extended days off. Not one of which, though, is Austin Riley. So it's going to be interesting to see what the Braves can do to salvage this end to the weekend, into the first half.
0: Maybe they're looking at it like, it's the All-Star break's coming up, so that'll be Riley's time off, his little reset. Maybe he'll have the magical, I went to the All-Star break and did nothing, and now I'm good again. But we'll see. But, dude, the lineup is they got Drake and Ozzy and Olson, and then you have Harris in the cleanup spot, which, let's be real, this time last year, Michael Harris was Austin Riley. Ozzy Albies was
1: That's a good point.
0: Austin Riley.
1: That's a great point, actually.
0: I said that a little bit sarcastic, but that could be an option. But then you got Dubon. This is where it gets really – this is just wild to me, that Dubon, Dom Smith at DH, and then you have Austin Riley down in the seven with Jim Jarvis at shortstop. And
1: Jimmy Baseball.
0: Let me get this right because I want to do respect to this young man that's 30.
1: Yeah.
0: Brewer Hicklin.
1: Yeah. What a great name, dude.
0: I hate when guys do this. It drives me nuts. I've had this debate as a producer where I've had hosts that do this, but when you come up and you wear number 53,
1: yeah,
0: you just don't think it's going to be an extended stay.
1: The same number as a middle linebacker, it might be
0: And I hate when guys do that because normally it's such a hateful type of way to put it. But it's just funny. But look, this team's banged up. He's actually a local kid, a little bit to a few guys in here. He's from Huntsville.
1: Okay.
0: So
1: there you go.
0: I would love to see
1: great
0: him come
1: name,
0: in. Maybe
1: that's
0: get a hit.
1: That's a look. He might be maybe one and done. Maybe he's back down after the All-Star break. But that's a first team name. That's a team name. The number might be a little off, but Brewer Hicklin is definitely a first team name.
0: Look. One real thing. All the focus has been on the Braves and letting the Phillies catch them. Have you paid attention to the East standings?
1: A little bit, but please enlighten me.
0: So, the Braves are ahead of the Phillies by two games.
1: Yeah.
0: They're ahead of the Marlins by three games.
1: Yeah.
0: The Marlins have come out of nowhere. They're playing their best baseball at this late in this year, it feels like in forever. And they're 52-44 now. And what you've done is you've allowed Chicago, St. Louis, Pittsburgh, you know, the Diamondbacks, Padres, the Marlins. They're all in this wild card thing now that you've – if you cannot secure the division, which is – look, we got months, but, I mean, it's a full race now.
1: It looks like we are just seeing the first pitch of the Braves game, and they are up there in St. Louis, so they're out of the weather issues that we're having down here in the city of Atlanta. Drake Baldwin looks at the first pitch, and, you know, we're off to the races here with that. Okay, we do have to go to break. Again, Mike Johnson, Squidbilly Bo Morgan, we're live from the Turn 1 Campers Inn RV down here at Echo Park Speedway. We are so excited to hang out with you guys over the next few hours. We're expecting Carson Hocevar to be here in about 45 minutes. When we come back, you're going to hear from Bo and his conversation with last week's race winner, Chase Briscoe. You don't want to miss that. Stick with us right here, Sports Radio 92.9 The Game.
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3: It may be Falcons offseason,
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0: going and having a lot of fun. And I know that you got a chance to catch up with Chase Briscoe, and y'all also had a lot of fun.
1: Yeah, we had a lot of fun. I caught up with Chase Briscoe. I talked to him about, you know, the track at Chicagoland, about, you know, he had some interesting things about how much brake they use here at Echo Park Speedway. So here's my conversation with Chase Briscoe about all things NASCAR.
2: Bo Morgan here, joined with NASCAR driver of the 19 Joe Gibbs car, Chase Briscoe. Chase, how you doing this morning?
3: I'm doing good. What about you guys?
2: Well, let me tell you something. I'm doing great. I know that you have a history in iRacing. I think you and Chris Rebell became friends there. We, Mike and I, who normally joins me, we do an iRacing league together, right? And it's a competition. We do the NASCAR season. We use the old points format. And we've got one guy who beats us every time. And the thing about it is, we've Mike and I have this thing where Mike normally makes his gear last longer than mine, like the tires and such. I normally go out there, burn my tires up. Last night, we did Chicago. We do like a quarter of the race that you guys will run lap-wise. So we run like 66 laps. I ran out of gas, Chase, as I'm crossing the finish line, one Chicago. I mean, how hard is it at that track to deal with the fuel mileage, even on iRacing?
3: Yeah, fuel mileage is hard anywhere, just because, you know, you got to back everything up. You got to go. It feels like so slow to save fuel, and it's crazy. Sometimes you start trying to get slower, and you end up going faster, which is always a real head-scratcher. But, every track is honestly challenging to save fuel at, just because it's so different from an input standpoint than what you do at every other race, or, you know, the same racetrack. So, yeah, Chicago is hard from that standpoint. Like I said, every racetrack's hard from that standpoint. But, yeah, it's going to be interesting. I think this weekend, every weekend can turn into a fuel mileage race. So we'll see what happens.
2: How do you do that? Like, what's your strategy? Because last night when I was trying to do it, I was like, all right, I'm just going to go, you know, and not even, maybe even three quarters on the throttle. But, like, is that thing where there's certain, you know, coming out of the exit and the entry, you let off quicker and get on it quicker? Or is it just back the throttle off all the way around?
3: Yeah, a little bit. I mean, it all depends on how aggressive you need to be, right? Like, if they need half a lap, they need, you know, a full lap or two laps or whatever, it obviously is going to dictate how aggressive you save fuel. I mean, the first one, I mean, really everywhere, the less you can be on the throttle, right, the more fuel you're going to save. So for me, something that I've always tried to do when I'm saving fuel is I'll lift way earlier into the corner, and especially at tracks where you're using the brake, you know, the earlier you could lift and just coast all the way down into the corner, the more fuel you're going to save. So, you know, that's the first step. Second one is you want to just smoothen out all of your inputs. So if you're normally, you know, think of like a light switch, if you're normally like that on the throttle, where it's just 0 or 100, right? Well, that's going to burn more fuel. So you want to just gradually make that slope way, not as much of a straight up line if you're going 0 to 100 throttle. So just being super smooth, like there's an egg on the throttle, whether you're lifting or pushing the throttle down, trying to not break that egg, will also save more fuel. And then the other thing is, yeah, a lot of time not running wide open down the straightaway. You know, a lot of times when you know, we are fuel saving, you might be 100% throttle on the exit of the corner to get the initial speed up. But then once you're, you know, call it a quarter of the way down the straightaway, you're going to be running half throttle to three quarters throttle, just because, you know, truthfully, you don't really go that much faster running wide open down the straightaway once you're up to, you know, call it 185 miles an hour. It might only be a mile an hour, 2 mile an hour difference, you know, for being 100% throttle versus 70% throttle. So, yeah, a lot of the time, that's the kind of the stuff we're doing when we're saving fuel.
2: Driver of the 19 Joe Gibbs car, Chase Briscoe, joining us here on 92.9 The Game. You know, one of the things is Echo Park Speedway is here coming up, and it has turned into, I think the track is changing. You know, obviously it was the old mile and a half format. Then they go to a more of a restrictor plate style race with the pack racing. But now it feels like with the track as it wears in, you guys are starting to get into where it looks like an old, early 2000s Daytona Talladega type race. Can you walk us through how the track has changed, and what do you expect for the weekend of the Quaker State 400 available at Walmart?
3: Yeah, definitely.

0: definitely has turned into this kind of hybrid racetrack where it's a little bit of both. You know, it started as a super speedway in a sense that was just a mile shorter, where, you know, it was just like Daytona or Talladega, where you're basically wide open all the way around. You know, if you were in the middle of the pack, you maybe weren't wide open just because of the aero, but for the most part, you were still pretty close to wide open, where, you know, now, even as the leader, you know, like, you're barely running wide open. So it just makes it really challenging. You know, we're all kind of spread out through the corner, and then as soon as the straightaway gets, you know, you get on the straightaway, the drafts are just huge because we're spread out more. And the runs are just so big now. So it is the most mentally draining place we go. I was literally just on the phone before I called in here, and I had a guy ask me about, you know, where he should take his family for their first race. And I was like, man, if you're wanting just an exciting race, like from an excitement standpoint, Atlanta's, you know, the one to go to. So yeah, it's just turned into this amazing race to go watch. I mean, every time we go there, it's just, you know, an unbelievable show, just the moves that we're making, and, you know, 2 and 3 wide for the lead. It's just a really exciting place to watch a race.
1: How hard is that? How hard is it to stay? Like, my natural instinct, and, you know, we talked about iRacing earlier, is you want to go as fast as you can constantly, and that means just press that pedal all the way down. How hard is it to stay off of it knowing, you know, because you don't want to use, I mean, you probably don't use any brake at Echo Park, or maybe just a little bit.
0: Yeah, Atlanta's tough because it really just depends on your car. I mean, sometimes your car's good enough where, you know, you can carry a little more throttle if you're in the lead or, you know, in that top 2 or 3. But, you know, there is definitely times where we're actually on the brake quite a bit at Atlanta, believe it or not. But the hard part about Atlanta is because the runs are so big down the straightaway, you don't always want to be leading. And you get such big runs that you can normally kind of take the lead whenever. And you see that when you watch the race, like guys are just, you know, one by one, you know, taking over the lead, just because the runs are so big down the straightaways that you really can't defend it. And that's the hard part, is you get these huge runs and you want to go do something with it, but it might be, you know, 4 or 5 laps to go in the race, and you don't want to be the leader, you know, sometimes coming to take the white flag, or, you know, even on the white flag, we've seen the guys get passed. So it's just this huge mental game and kind of this chess match going on when you're in the front of the field, because you obviously want to take over the lead, but at the same time, sometimes it's not best for you to win the race at the time. But then if you don't make that move, well, now the guy in 3rd or 4th all of a sudden is, you know, slingshotting essentially to the lead, and now you might have went from 2nd to 4th or 5th in a matter of a lap, and now your chance to win is gone anyway. So it's a super hard, you know, truthfully, like I said, chess match of what to do in each situation, and, you know, track position there can just get flipped so fast.
1: Joined by Chase Briscoe here on 92.9 The Game, driver of the 19 Joe Gibbs car. Chase, I gotta give you, like, a ton of credit. I was watching that race last week at Sonoma, and I was so impressed with how good you were there and how you were chasing down, you know, this what SVG has become, like the road course king, you know, so to speak. And you were better than him. I mean, you look like you saved your equipment better. You were gaining on him. What did you figure out, or what was that like chasing him down? Because that's not an easy task.
0: Yeah, it still, you know, truthfully stinks thinking about, just because I felt like he was definitely, you know, beatable that day. I kind of made a huge mistake there with 4 to go and lost over a second early to him, and was able to still run him down and, you know, be there at the end. And yeah, it was, you know, it was definitely interesting, you know, just being able to, you know, honestly run him down, especially over the course of a long run. I think it was around, 10 or so to go. I kind of hovered right around, call it 15 car lengths back of him, kind of that whole run. And about 10 to go, I was like, all right, I'm going to try to kind of make my charge now and see what happens. And I'd seen that game before, you know, from last year. We had ran second to him kind of all day, and kind of same thing. Like I got within a second of him, and then he just truthfully drove away from me and was playing with me. So about 10 to go, I was like, we're going to see, I guess, what he's really got. And he kind of matched my lap time. I think he pulled away a little bit one lap, but then all of a sudden, like I could see his car visually struggling. And, you know, I knew at that point he was trying to go, and he didn't have anything else left. So I knew that it was going to be capable, you know, of getting there. I felt like, as long as I just maintained my composure and was able to, not

0: put excess heat in my tire trying to catch him. So yeah, I mean, as the laps winded down, you know, like from five to go to the white flag, like his car got significantly worse and he was just sliding around way more. So yeah, I would have loved to obviously not made that mistake with four to go or the race be a couple laps longer. Just because he was certainly beatable last Sunday and didn't take advantage of it.
1: What is the secret to a road course? Like, how, you know, you guys drive obviously a lot of ovals, and y'all have added road. The NASCAR has added road courses to it, and I think there's been a lot of guys that have gotten a lot better. What is the key to getting better at these road courses?
0: I mean, a lot of it's just the time you put in, and I think SVG has raised the bar for all of us to really just work harder, truthfully, at road courses. I mean, there's one thing I think that guys thought they were working hard at road courses before SVG came around, and then now it's just made it where, like, we have to put legitimate work in to, you know, get better just because the bar is so much higher. So, yeah, I think that's a big thing. I mean, every road course week, you know, just the week alone, I'm putting in probably 4 to 6 hours more on the simulator. But, you know, the big thing is just really studying what he's doing and how to approach, you know, every racetrack. And, yeah, I think that's the big thing, these road courses, just the more time and the effort you put in from a preparation standpoint, just the more you're going to be prepared when you get there. And, you know, there's such a technique to road course racing and just, you know, how you can approach each racetrack and where to make up time and where you can really give up time. And that's something that, you know, like I said, you thought you were putting in a lot of work before, but now that SVG's here and he's really raised the bar, there's so much more to go. And I feel like that's what really has been the difference for me is I've just started putting in way more work into road racing and really trying to you know, kind of hone my craft in more. And, you know, it seems like that the more work I put in, the more, you know, results I've gotten.
1: Jason, I really appreciate your time. I got one more for you. I'm going to get you out of here. You know what? A lot of people say that a lot of drivers, a lot of athletes, they say they're of the people and they're all about their fans. But you really are. You spend probably more time than a lot of people on Reddit and the NASCAR Reddit. Why are you a big Reddit user? Why do you still engage in that kind of stuff? You know, because a lot of people try to distance themselves from that so they don't hear the noise.
0: Yeah, I don't know why. I've always just been somebody that I guess the noise doesn't truthfully bother me. I personally find it hilarious when people are, you know, ripping on you or whatever. And then, yeah, the Reddit thing just kind of happened organically. You know, I'd been on there for, I mean, it's probably been 10 plus years now. Even before I was really in NASCAR, I would get on there and I would read all the rumors and all the speculation and just always enjoyed reading it. And then, I don't know, it's probably about 10 years ago now, I decided I'm just going to make an account and finally start posting in here. And I don't even think I was really a NASCAR driver at first when I started posting, and have just always loved that, you know, truthfully, that community of race fans. It's a very, you know, passionate group of race fans. Then you also have some new first timers. So you get this really good mix and just a lot of different perspectives of kind of where the sport's at and, you know, where you stand in the sport. And I've always enjoyed getting on there and reading all the rumors, like I said, and just all the stuff that they post on there. I mean, there's just so many different things that you can get on there and read about, whether it's, you know, old paint schemes or new stuff that's down the road or these rumors of people coming back. And a lot of the time they're honestly kind of spot on with a lot of this stuff. So I've just always enjoyed getting on there and, you know, interacting with them. And it's been a great little community for me.
1: Yeah. I love to hear it. I'm

0: He's such an interesting guy, man. He had really a lot of bad luck to start the season, but he's turned it on, and he's now squarely in the playoff picture, you know, sitting there at eighth in points. So really cool conversation. He's a cool dude. You're right. He's settled in there. He had such a good Xfinity career, and I think that's what it was called back when he was in the Xfinity series.
1: Yeah.
0: But he's an interesting guy, man. So good stuff right there. All right, so we got to go to break. When we come back, we're going to talk a little bit of Atlanta Braves. We're also going to talk a little bit more about NASCAR. Again, Quaker State Barnard available at Walmart, 7 o'clock tonight. Get your tickets and head this way if you don't already have them.
1: Yeah, I want to talk about with you about what this track looked like last night, what it could be today with the style of race that we might see, which might be a little bit different than what you think it could be.
0: Also coming up in about 20 minutes, driver of the 77, Carson Hocevar, expected in the Campers NRV here in Turn 1 at Echo Park Speedway. Stick with us. 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
8: Sports Radio 92.9, The Game. Welcome back in. Mike Johnson, Squidbilly, Bo Morgan, live from the infield. Campers in RV. 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We got the whole courtyard set up, a little horseshoe style right here.
9: That's right.
8: Shocker Doug's truck is kind of blocking the entrance, but we'll talk about that later.
9: Yeah, I've never seen a grown man have to have his truck so close to him.
8: It's a weird ordeal, man. He says it's because his clothes are in there, but somehow we've all managed to survive this long without having our clothes in our truck as well.
9: He was also appalled yesterday when we talked about, there's obviously toilets in these RVs.
8: Yeah.
9: He was very appalled that we were so inclined to use one.
8: Yeah.
9: Difficult
8: conversation, and I'm just going to keep it real. These rigs are not, the bathrooms in these rigs are not quite cut out for a man of my stature, of my size.
9: Dude.
8: It's been a little bit of an adventure in there with that whole thing.
9: I took a shower in ours earlier, and I looked up, and I go, man, that's not that far. And then I started thinking about...
8: A little skylight on top of you.
9: I started thinking about the 13 feet that's presiding in this camper between you and your cousin Bing, and I was like, I don't know how they even tried to shower in one of these. Like, what are you, like, hunched back over?
8: I'm just looking out the skylight while you're showering. You get a nice view of the entire infield out of the skylight when you're showering. So, we are live from the Echo Park Speedway infield out here in Turn 1. Again, if you don't have tickets to tonight's Quaker State 400 available at Walmart, please go to EchoParkSpeedway.com and get those tickets right now. It's going to be a lot of fun tonight. Mentioned it earlier. We have had some incredible finishes here. Tyler Reddick wins back in February. He's missing the right front fender of his car. Chase Elliott last summer on the Saturday night race passes Brad Keselowski. You've also seen Daniel Suarez in the closest ever NASCAR Cup Series finish.
9: How we watched that one, don't you?
8: Unbelievable. Watched that from the tailgate of the truck right here in the infield, man. So a lot of fun. Expecting another good race tonight.
9: Yeah. I'm curious what you think, because last night we saw the O'Reilly series, right?
8: Yep.
9: And they went through the second – they got to the second stage. They had some green flag stops, and it got spread out. And I came here for a long time, 2000s, and it would be – it was the old traditional mile-and-a-half type track, and that's what it was.
8: Yep.
9: And we got some of that yesterday when I had to look to find the leader.
8: Got strung out.
9: If you go back, I'm telling you, go back and watch YouTube in the 80s at Talladega and Daytona.
8: Yeah.
9: There is packed breakaways, right?
8: Correct.
9: And then it was that's where the old Days of Thunder slingshot, right?
8: Yeah, little Ricky Bobby action. No big deal.
9: That's what we're seeing.
8: Slingshot.
9: That's what
8: engaged.
9: We saw. I think we could see a lot. I don't think it'll be quite, I mean, maybe in a stage, middle stage like that.
8: Yeah. I'm with you. I'm curious to see, and we saw that a little bit back in February, where the O'Reilly Auto Parts series get a little bit more strung out and kind of packed up, and you have groups here, groups around the track, and it's great. To me, it's a phenomenal product. I wondered back then if we'd see a little bit more of that on Sunday, where you can have the breakaway packs and have guys who can make moves. Pack style racing.

0: racing is such a fickle thing in NASCAR because sometimes they just get gridlocked and there's nowhere to go. Yeah. And if you don't have a partner, you can't kind of pull out into traffic. So I thought we'd get a little more of that during February on Sunday, but then it was so cold. Remember, the temperatures were plummeting, and it seemed like the track just was not going to be able to give us that kind of show, even though it was still an incredible race. So I'm curious, man. It's obviously we've got some heat down here. We've had a little bit of weather. The track is much more gray than it was 3-4 years ago, right after the repave. I mean, it's starting to look like old style Atlanta before they repaved it, back when Harvick had 15-16 second leads on the field and you had no stages, and you know, if you didn't have a caution, it became kind of a snooze fest. So we're gonna see a little bit more of that. You know, that old school pack, I think, today.
1: If you could picture it in your head, like what the best style of how this race could play out for me, I'd like to see some early pack racing. And then what I would like to see is them stretch out to maybe the 6-7 car breakaway pack, and then two by two, a little bit back with that, where it kind of spreads out. And then I think what'll happen is look, this is not a track thing. This is a NASCAR thing. I think NASCAR might throw a caution here or two to pull it back tight. Once that third, once you get in about that 40-lap thing, I think that for here they want it to stay closer to a pack-style finish. I don't think they want – but I also don't think it's possible anymore for it to get like that either.
0: I don't either. And quick reminder for everybody, we are in just about 10 minutes expecting driver of the 77, Carson Hocevar. It's one of those things where I'm really, really excited to have an interview with a guy like that who really is one of the most in-demand people you could possibly have in NASCAR right now. Curious what you want to talk to him about, because he's been at the forefront of a lot of the conversation. His rivalry, his new rivalry with Zane Smith. Zane Smith has been on every possible podcast, it feels like, and has been kind of talking a little trash. So we'll have those conversations with Carson for sure.
1: Well, I'm definitely interested in how we just heard from Chase Briscoe, who I talked to, and he was like, the noise has never bothered me. But does it bother Carson? Does it ever get to you? Because we've seen these guys get phased by it, and it sucks when they're phased by it, because I believe that it ends up changing them. And I'd like to see for him to be a little more patient. I don't want him to change, because that aggressiveness is how he drives. And when you change that, you're no longer the same. So I'm just interested to see how he handles that. He's done a really good job with marketing himself. I mean, the guy did – I know you're going to ask him about it. The guy did a tweet today where he's like, I'm going to be at my hauler for you know, you can buy my gear.
0: I love
1: gear.
0: It, man. I love
1: it. If you bring a T-shirt, a couple of T-shirts I see in here, if one of these guys would have brought
0: them – current NASCAR driver T-shirt.
1: He would have literally given you a free one and said, here you go, we'll replace it.
0: He's bribing people to switch drivers and come to his side of things. So he's got the iRacing background. We'll make sure to talk to him about that as well. We're expecting him in just a few minutes here in the camper. Real quick, before we have to go to break and obviously have a long conversation with Carson on the other side, before we get there, let's talk a little bit about the Atlanta Braves, who are on the field right now. They're trying to pull back even. Dubon misplayed a ball earlier. St. Louis is leading 1-0. They go with the opener today.
1: Didn't last very long, did it?
0: No, it didn't. And now you're talking about this whole situation where guys are getting called up and you've got guys going on IL. It just feels like this team is limping badly into the All-Star break, and I don't know that there's ever been a more well-timed All-Star break for the Atlanta Braves.
1: This is like an NFL team, and you're like, all right, if we could just get to the bye week. We get to the bye week and not lose any more major guys. Get a couple
0: guys
1: coming back. Yeah.
0: Get some guys healthy.
1: Well, there's some mental health thing going on with this team, too. And I don't mean that in a negative way, but there's some guys that go up to that plate, and you can tell they're having problems seeing the ball. They're having problems with their actual approach. Like Austin Riley, I think, has had problems with his approach. You know, Drake Baldwin looks like he's kind of come out of whatever little weird haze he was in.
0: When he came back and he was hurt, it was like all of a sudden we're getting all these strikeouts and Drake Baldwin 2 or 3 times a game. It just was out of his comfort zone. He's turned back into the Tony Gwynn style of bat swinger that we've become accustomed through from Drake Baldwin. But nonetheless, man, it's infuriating to watch. You know they're working hard. It just seems like if you could get anything from Austin Riley at this point, anything at all from Austin Riley, you'd be much better off in a lot of these games.
1: If you're AA, what is your number one shopping What's the,

0: this number one item on your shopping list, so to speak? You know, you go to the GM version of Santa Claus, and what are you asking for? Because I think it's easy to say starting pitching, but the fact that this team can't hit anymore is really hurting what's going on with the team. It's really they can't. Look, they got used to winning some games early like they did in 2023 where it was 6-3, yeah. 6-4, and now they're not able to do that or have the pitching that can get them through.
1: Yeah, and the bullpen's another conversation you got to get into, and I know that that'll be something they're going to look at. I guess my concern, and that's been a lot of the conversation you have for the last month, is what is Alex Anthopoulos going to do at the break? How can you make this team better? Get Ronnie healthy and Sean Murphy and all these different pieces. I'm nervous that you're getting to a point – and I realize there's still, what, you know, way over 500. But I'm nervous that you're getting to a point with AA where he's going, how much do I want to throw out there? You know what I mean? How much do I really want to spend at the deadline right now? If I keep piling injuries, I'm not sure how much you really want to be aggressive with some of the things I've seen on the field.
0: Well, this is where I wonder how much he goes back into what he did in 21. And, look, I'm not saying he's going to recreate that. But in 21, everybody said we should be sellers. He went and bought something for absolutely nothing, and he got that offensive spark that he much needed. And look, that pitching staff, you can talk about that pitching staff all you want. It was Charlie Morton and Max Fried. And then it was, you'd get a little bit here and there from like Ian and everything, but it wasn't great.
1: Yeah. Hopefully you can get, I don't know what the latest update's been on Suarez, but I know he had that tenderness in the forearm and a couple of other things going on. Hopefully you can get him back and locked in to be the setup man, because when the bullpen is rested and when they're allowed to kind of, you know, make the strides that they want to make and do things in the right order, and you get five and a half, six innings from one of your starters, they're one of the best bullpens in baseball. But you haven't seen it much because it feels like we've kind of exhausted a lot of those options, and then you have a guy injured, and then you're going with the sixth starter, and all of a sudden everything is haywire, and you're trying to pull somebody up from AAA, then a game gets out of hand, and all of a sudden we're throwing Jorge Mateo. You know what I mean? So hopefully we don't have to see any more of that, you know, in the coming weeks. Get a little bit of time off the All-Star break, get back healthy, get some of these big bats. Not only get them back, but get them back where they're actually changing the game, they're being healthy, and they're doing some of the things necessary to help this
0: team. Well, we can't have people intentionally walking Austin Riley to get to
1: – can't have it.
0: You know, Jim Jarvis.
1: Well,
0: with all due respect to Jim Jarvis or –
1: right. Or intentionally walking
0: Brewer,
1: Dom
0: Hicklin.
1: Smith to get Austin Riley. Can't have that either.
0: Yeah.
1: Can't have that either. All right, we need to go to break because when we come back, we are expecting Carson Hocevar, the driver of the 77 car for Spire Motorsports. There is no bigger name in NASCAR right now to have in your camper's in RV. He'll be here in just a couple minutes. Stick with us. Don't miss it. The other side of the break. I'm Mike. He's Squid. We're live from Echo Park Speedway, Sports Radio 92.9 The Game.

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6: 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Welcome back in. Say welcome back in. We're in the studio, but not today. 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Again, if you guys have not got the tickets yet, go to EchoParkSpeedway.com. The Quaker State 400 available at Walmart. It's a night race, which I absolutely love. It's been a lot of fun. You get the night race last night for the O'Reilly Auto Parts Series. But, again, Carson Hocevar any minute stepping into the camper's in RV. I'm just going to be real and try to paint a picture for everybody what's going on. All right, we're in a fifth-wheel camper. We have three campers on site for us. Shout-out to Campers Inn for hooking that up. We have now 9 people in here.
7: All right, hold on.
6: We have 9 people in here.
7: Okay,
6: I cannot imagine.
7: That's what I got.
6: If I'm Carson Hocevar, I cannot imagine the thought process of walking through a NASCAR infield as a NASCAR driver and walking into a camper for a media appearance with a group of 9 people hanging out.
7: You know what? It might have been a little bit less awkward than he walked in that hauler yesterday with NASCAR officials and Zane Smith and everybody wants. Or when he's walked into an infield care center, you know, after, like, Michigan.
6: Yeah.
7: Know?
6: Yeah.
7: So, look, I think he's had more awkward interactions in a camper hauler type thing. But, like, we're dude, then that's the thing, and I think that's something that NASCAR to me has. I think NASCAR got in at one point in time a few people covering the sport that either didn't like the sport that much,
6: or didn't
7: like the people in the sport for whatever reason, and it became where every time there was an interview or a media scrum or whatever, it is just, well, I'm going to treat you like. They treated every driver like they're Ricky Bobby.
6: Yeah.
7: And so I think there grew a little bit of a wall that a lot of drivers, especially veteran drivers, put up. And you saw some of the personalities kind of go from fun and outgoing and you know,
6: such a good point, man.
7: To such Jimmy Johnsons of the world.
6: Yeah, such a good point. I mean, the late great Kyle Busch was famous for this. So basically going into a shell and saying, I'm just going to keep my mouth shut, man, because every time I say something, it's taken the wrong way or it's taken out of context. Now, Kyle Busch did plenty of talking that was necessary to be taken a certain way. But nonetheless, you're completely right on that, man. Some of these guys. And I think that's what's so fun about having Carson Hocevar here in the campers. We're able to just have that conversation, and he's just one of those guys, and this is why a lot of people have started loving him. He drives hard, and he's open to talking. And he has his YouTube or his Twitch, and he's friends with Cletus McFarlane, and he's doing, you know, the dirt racing stuff, and he's riding the Dente, and he's shooting his shot at Sydney Sweeney or whoever else it is,
7: hey,
6: you know,
7: talk
6: online.
7: You talk about asking questions. Don't think I ain't asking about Dell Truck.
6: The Dale truck?
7: Because the Dale truck is a question that's got to be asked. Because, and that's the thing. We had I sat down with Ryan Preece the other day. You're going to hear that in the 4 o'clock hour. And once we sat there, and I was like, hey, man, I'll get you out here in 15 minutes. Well, 30 minutes went by. They're like knocking on the door. Hey, we got to go. We got to get him to lunch. He's got another stuff.
6: Yeah.
7: And I was like, man, I'm sorry. He goes, no, man, it was cool. We were just having a conversation. He's like, you know, it wasn't like the same old questions. I was like, yeah, because I don't care what level you're at. You're
6: right.
7: In a car going 170 plus.
6: Right.
7: I got questions for you. All right. I got a lot of questions. And most of those have follow up questions.
6: Yeah. Spot on, man. Spot on. So he'll be a lot of fun. And he kind of represents the younger generation of NASCAR driver where he has developed such a cult following and is able to really connect with those people on such a cool level. And at the same time, I think a lot of older generation of NASCAR fans or average NASCAR fans at this point kind of respect him because of the way he drives and because

0: because he, quote unquote, leaves it all out on the track and is not there to make friends and you know, does things that look crazy to other NASCAR drivers. But to fans, it's like, yeah, I'd have done the same thing. I'd have tried to split the gap, make it three wide. No big deal. So we're going to look for him here in just 1 minute. Carson Hocevar is expected in the Campers Inn RV.
1: Yeah, we're probably going to have a little bit of a late segment here. I think I just got a text. He's on his way. I was like, we're on the air right now.
0: All good with me, man. All good with me. We'll talk to him. It was funny going out to the merch haulers yesterday, and you know, autographs are rolling. Ross Chastain's out there. We saw Daniel Suarez. We saw a bunch of guys. And then you look on the thing, and it says that Carson Hocevar has an autograph signing at 3:30. And you're like, huh? That's crazy. He's supposed to be leaving our RV at 3:25, which that makes a lot of sense. So. Again, we'll get him here in just 1 second. You have a conversation coming up later in the show, and I want to highlight this as well. I got a chance to catch up with Ricky Stenhouse Jr. on Friday.
1: Friend of the show,
0: Ricky Stenhouse. And for anybody that hasn't followed this entire saga, Ricky Stenhouse did this exact thing, but on a Friday morning during a massive downpour back in February, and he walks up. Our awnings, our chairs are flying everywhere. It's almost like a supercell. It's 7 a.m., and Ricky walked in completely unsure of what the situation was. And he kind of, look, he was businesslike for the first segment. We went to break, and we came back, and we kind of talked to him throughout the commercial break. And by the time he left, he absolutely loved it. He said multiple times that it was one of his favorite interviews he ever did. And I talked to him Friday, and you'll hear that coming up in about, 45 minutes, an hour, where I said, man, what was going through your head? And he's like, Honestly, it made me proud that's what NASCAR fans are. Had a couple guys drinking beers right in there at about at about 7 a.m.
1: Let me tell you something. If I roll up and there's about a 6'8 dude slamming 16 ounces and he keeps bumping by me to grab another one at 6:30, 7 in the morning.
0: Yeah.
1: But I look at that guy right off the bat, I'm like, dear God, I just saw a hurricane coming in and now they got – you know, this gargantuan human being slamming Miller Lights in front of me. So
0: Carson's walking in right now. He just got off the airplane. How's it going, buddy? Thanks for hanging out with us. Carson Hocevar, driver of the 77 car here in the Campers Inn RV. Let you get your headset on and get set, man.
1: Yeah.
0: Appreciate you hanging out with us. I don't know where you just came from or airplane, whatever. We were kind of laughing yesterday off the fact that you know, it's weird deal for you guys. You're probably the fifth driver we've had walk into the Campers Inn RV, and we had Ricky do this back in February, and he came in about as unsure of anything you've ever seen. He's like, dude, there's beer cans everywhere. We're drinking Miller Lights at 7 a.m. So your overall gist, how's your day going, man? We're happy to have you.
2: No, I appreciate it. Thanks for having me on, but. No, I don't know. It's fun. I don't know if I've really ever done an interview in a campsite, honestly. not like a professional one where they got this. Normally it's just a guy hammered, you know, either hammered or hungover with a Facebook Live asking if he can ask me something. So,
1: well, some of those things might be true, too, but we do have a nice setup here. We got some wings for you.
2: Yeah, and everything.
0: Yeah, man.
2: I was at a gas station, and this guy's like, dude, like, yeah, I got to get a video with you. And he just turned on his Facebook Live.
0: Just went live.
2: But it was 17 seconds
0: of
2: video. I was like, you could have made this a video.
0: If I was going to do that with any NASCAR driver, though, man, I'll give kudos to you. I would have probably done it with you, man.
2: Yeah,
0: you've developed such an online following. We were talking about it a minute ago, and you're so unique for this sport. And one of the reasons we enjoy doing this, we're massive NASCAR fans, man. We just happen to do radio as well here in the city of Atlanta. But we're talking about your background, and talk about it however much you want to. Obviously, a couple of events over the weekend. You've had conversations with the upper brass at NASCAR and the hauler and everything else. This is a track where it pays to kind of take some risk here and there. Mm-hmm. How do you go about that? Coming off a conversation in the hauler, where now you're going in a place like this where dive bombs, slide jobs, the whole bit. How do you kind of judge that? How do you weigh that out? I still want to be Carson Hocevar. But also, I'm going to be a little bit more careful or no?
2: Nah, I mean, luckily for me, that when I was in the hauler, I was like, did I do anything wrong that I'm in here? And they're like, no, we just figured we'd bring you in here. And I was like, okay, cool. So I just started cracking jokes the whole time and whatnot. But, yeah, I told them, even in the hauler, I was like, I don't know why you would have this meeting now on this whole retaliation thing. We're not at Martinsville. It would be hard to, you know, if I get one, you get like 20 here.
0: Right.
2: So,
0: yeah.
2: You know, it wouldn't be like, you know, solo one-on-one, you know, kind of attacks there. But, no, I'm still just going to do our normal deal here. I'm excited for it. This is a track I look forward to every time just because you could drive by yourself.
0: Yeah,
2: you
0: know? Same.
1: Well, what this

0: Tracks changed though. A couple years ago, February it was cold. It was a lot of bumping.
1: Yeah.
0: You were in some of that, but now we're starting to get spread out. Like, I know you're a fan of the older stuff. We'll get to some of that, like the Dell truck and stuff later. Got to get to the Dell truck. There's a lot of Earnhardt fans in here, but it's getting back to that Talladega Daytona 80s 90s pack where they put 7 breakaway. Then you got 2 foul back there. How do you rate? What's your mindset here? Because now look. We're huge iRacers as well. Mm-hmm. We race this track. We know
2: one of us won at Echo Park Speedway this week. Just one of us.
0: I missed that race. I was in Jamaica. I took Chicagoland the week before with some fuel saving. But what's your strategy here when you're driving? Because it is not like Talladega and Daytona where you're all out all the time and you can bump a lot.
1: No, I wish I got to experience the Gen 4 2000s.
2: Yeah.
1: Talladegas and Daytonas, but this reminds me a lot of like the old Daytonas and when we raced 1987 Cup cars at Daytona on iRacing, bumpy Daytona. It's pretty much this where you can just draft by yourself. You can go last to first by just making correct decisions and everything. So that's what I enjoy about it.
2: Yeah,
1: you don't got to worry about, you're not dependent on everybody else and the lines moving and one guy shuffles wrong and your whole line dies. Here you just make moves the whole time. But I enjoy it. I get to be on autopilot the whole time and just make moves and make 1,000 moves, a stage, and then reset and go again.
0: Do you use a lot of brake here? I talked to Chase Briscoe the other day, and he said he uses more brake here than you would ever think.
1: No, I don't use that.
0: See, there you go. I knew it.
1: I was like, wait, really?
2: Oh, man. Hey, Carson Hosevar, driver of the 77 car for Spire Motorsports, hanging out with us. And we're right here in the Campers Inn RV out of Echo Park Speedway, turn one, having a good time. And he's kind enough to join us and hang out for a few minutes. Look, I want to talk about your persona around the fans. It's just so unique. And actually, Doug and I were at Bowman Gray last year, and we saw you in the stands for the modified race, I want to say. You're walking around just chopping it up with people. It's so unique. I mean, is that one of those things where as you're growing up, you're like, man, if I can ever be a cup driver, I'm just going to be a man of the people? Because doesn't matter how fans are accessing you, they seem to always enjoy their interactions with you.
1: Yeah, I mean, I know what it was like when, my favorite driver was Dale Jr. The only shot I've ever had to get an autograph when I was a kid, I had there was 3 or 4 people running up to him when he was an adult, adults running up to him with an autograph. And I was at Daytona, he got off the intro truck, I'm on pit road, I go to walk up to him, and it's the only time I've ever in my life froze because, I was still short then, so adults were intimidating to me. And so I just watched him walk by, so, I just know how that felt, and I was like, dang, that sucked. All these other drivers that I don't care about to autograph, but your whole experience is based off your one guy. So that's the difference with this deal is with NASCAR is your driver might blow a motor on lap one or just be slow today, and your whole experience is you're kind of gambling if your favorite driver is going to run good or not, or you're going to have a interaction or anything. Where at other sports, you're 50-50 shot of them winning or losing, and you could kind of guess of I think they'll win and be favored or whatever. Or, they're likely to score at some point, so you get to be excited about your favorite team scoring something. But literally, I could run 4 laps down because I have a flat tire, and, they're leaving early because it wasn't
2: fire the jet.
1: It wasn't fun for them,
2: That's
0: good
2: stuff.
0: I don't know. They don't always leave. I sat through a lot of Dale Jr. races where they were – because I was a junior guy. I was an Earnhardt guy, but – speaking of Dell, you had this whole thing with the Dell car, the Dell truck, and then Cletus.
1: Yeah.
0: Because it's become like this little bit of a cult following that you got, and it's part of a lot of fans have seen that, and they're attracted to that. They're
2: love
0: attracted
2: Cletus.
0: To the style
2: been,
0: of race that
2: love
0: you have.
2: Cletus.
1: It's been so cool. Like, I just wanted an old Chevy truck, like S10 or something, and I sent it to my buddies as like a joke, and like my accountant and manager and everything. I sent all of them as a joke of like this truck that looks like a NASCAR and everything, and they all said I should buy it. And I never really spent money on anything, so I just bought it, marketplace. Like, it was within 2 hours.
2: Marketplace.
1: The guy already wired the money and we redid it. But when I was in Kalamazoo, the owner of the racetrack had the SS Intimidator.
0: Yeah.
1: And I always thought it was cool because it looked like a NASCAR, but you go on the street.
2: That's
1: but,
2: cool.
1: But, this had all the stickers and everything and bars and, the front grill and everything.
2: Yeah.
1: So I just got to live my, what I wanted to do when I was a kid was just have something that looked like a NASCAR on a street.
2: Yeah, that's awesome stuff, man. It's part of the entire persona that you've been able to put out. I want to talk a little bit about your persona to other drivers a little bit. And we've all become big fan of yours because you just seem to leave it all on the track. Mm-hmm. And I think that's what endears you to a lot of different people. So we've had, obviously, we've been very fortunate. The guys here at Echo Park are good with us. And, we've had Austin Dillon in here in the camper, and we've talked to him coming off the Richmond race from a couple of years ago. And some of the most interesting answers we get is when we ask guys who they don't want to have in their rear view. Like, we had Logano, and he's like, obviously, you don't want Austin Dillon in the rear view. And Austin Dillon was throwing out other names, and Chastain's name has popped up. For a guy like you that can be a lightning rod at places like this, who do you not want to have, like, around you? Who are you pulling up next to, or you see pull up in the rear view and go, ooh, spotter, let me know what that guy's up to?
1: Yeah, I don't know. The thing is, everybody, there's so many, it's not everybody, but like a small majority, like when I always answer these this way, they're like, oh, he's just fake or playing the persona, talking about, but I generally, like, I don't care who's in the rear view because I
2: love
1: like,
2: it.
1: Genuinely think, like, they're thinking that about me, so I've already, won this deal here. So I remember at Watkins Glen, I got given the front row. I was third. I was picking third. I got given the front row, and SVG literally said it was because he didn't want me behind him. So, like, it netted out positive for me. So.
2: That's unbelievable, man.
0: The road course thing is something that they've added more and more, and then you throw in the SVG, which changes the game for everyone.
1: Yep.
0: How have you tried? What have you've done to improve? Because you can run everywhere. Mm-hmm. That's the good thing about you. You've got some guys, the road courses aren't them, but how have you upped your road course game? Because I know SVG seems to kind of change the game for guys.
1: Yeah, for me, the tire changed. Like, we ran third at Watkins Glen, and we were good someplace, but they changed the tire, and I thought I knew what I was doing on setups or directions for the car, and we were terrible. Like, I was awful. Like, I was totally undrivable and terrible. So lately, I just had them just, Michael McDowell and Suarez are good road course racers, and I just had them lean on them for setups and go our direction. And I don't say a word at road courses. It's super easy. I don't even really go to the meetings. Like, I just literally just tell them, do what you want to do. Like, after practice, how normally, like, drivers break down? I'm just like, yeah, it's fine. Like, you just change whatever you want to change. And we were, we qualified second at San Diego and Sonoma, and I think we finished top 10 almost at Sonoma. We got stage points and still drove back to, I think, 11th. And then San Diego, we were running second and got spun. So I was like, oh, this has worked out way better. It's way easier on me. I don't have to think at all, and I can just drive and get, they just build me whatever they want to build, and I just drive it.
2: Love it, man.
0: But
2: love
0: it's
2: it.
0: Not the way in other courses. Like, you have input on some.
1: Yeah, I have input on everything else. But yeah. Road courses has just been a struggle on, like, my direction and ideas. And I think I've made our car 10 times worse than it should have been. So I just gave up all responsibility of it.
2: Couple more minutes here in the Campers Inn RV. We're hanging out with Carson Hocevar. He's driver of the number 77 Chevy for Spire Motorsports. You'll see that Ziegler Auto Group across his car today out here at Echo Park Speedway. If you haven't already gotten your tickets, make sure you do that and come hang out with us. One of the things that I'm curious about with you, you've gotten a lot of advice. I know very famously Dale Jr. has given you some advice. There's been some other drivers that you've had conversations with. But now, seeing how you've grown, do you ever talk to any of the younger drivers? Is there like a Connor Zilich? Is there anybody out there that's younger that you can talk to? And what advice would you give some of those guys?
1: I've helped Raja Carruth. He was racing at Spire, and I've given him a lot of advice. He doesn't have his probably biggest weakness is he's not very confident in himself. So, I probably have delusional confidence at times. So
2: it's a feature, not a bug, man.
1: Yeah, no, I agree. So I think it works out better for me. So I just try and help him out when I think he's going to get ripped apart through the media, or like he makes a mistake and he's going to have 1,700 people talking to him and beating him down and stuff. Anybody can say anything to me, and I don't care, but I know it affects him. So I try to just give that advice of, it doesn't really matter unless you're going to get fired or not from it. So just race and see how it works out.
2: I love it.
0: Did I got to ask you that earlier? You sent a tweet out.
1: Mm-hmm.
2: Said, this was so good.
1: We thought of this a few weeks ago. And we were trying to figure out what track to do, and I was like, oh, Atlanta, like we're like you know, somewhere. I was like, we can't do this and like not run good. I was like, oh man, like, this is our.
0: There you go.
2: He almost got my guy. My guy over here almost made his way over there. He was changing some gear out.
0: Yeah, how'd that work for you, man? That had to have been awesome. That's
2: well, really I gotta cool tell people what they said.
0: Yeah, so Carson tweets out. He was like, look, come with another driver that's currently racing.
2: Active driver.
0: Currently.

0: Charlie Rice active. We'll switch it out.
1: Mm-hmm.
0: Dude, that had to have been that's a phenomenal
2: 77
0: idea.
2: 77 shirts, like, almost instantly.
1: That's unbelievable, given, man.
2: And everything.
1: That's unbelievable. Was that your idea?
2: Yeah, it was my idea. I thought of it. We were sitting in the bus at Pocono.
1: This guy's marketing gold, man.
2: I happened to think of it and stuff. And we were trying to figure out what race to do. And there's road courses coming up. I was like, oh, we'll save this for Atlanta.
1: Yeah.
0: And what's your iRacing alias?
1: Yeah.
2: I don't have. I just
1: We've been trying to get you to come race in our league for a little bit, man. We're ready.
2: I hear you. I don't run leagues. I like crapshoots because I can just. I don't like taking anything seriously. So leagues, you know, I know people have different agendas. I just know that I don't fit any sort of league or serious type races. So I just eliminate myself from the category.
0: So if I pull up a random streak stock official, it could be Hosovar 77.
1: Harsin Kosovar has now logged on to the IRS. Hey, man, I know you got to get an autograph signing. Last thing before I let you go, what's next? Like, as far as goals go, you know, you finally won the race. My buddy here was actually at Dega.
2: He's got
1: the shirt. I mean, he brought his little boy. It was awesome. So cool when you do the celebration. What's next for you? What's the goals in the immediate future or the long term? I know you've got the extension with Spire, but tell us, you know, what the next couple of years are going to hold for you.
2: Yeah, I mean, hopefully I want to win another one. I got a bet going if we win this one. I got a good bet going that one. But
1: are we allowed to know?
2: It's a tattoo.
1: Oh, yes. So,
0: but I think someone else is getting it.
1: Yes.
2: Right? So anyway, so it's a tattoo, and then if we win this one, and then, ultimately I just want to race for a while and be in contention and up front, and, eventually I want to buy my local track and, you know, at Kalamazoo and at some point and that be my
1: is it dirt
2: goal. No, it's pavement right now, but I'd probably want to bring in dirt and bounce it back and forth and everything. And I just want to make sure, you know, even if it ended up like shutting down and nobody shows up and nobody wants to race there, I just want to make sure it doesn't turn into a parking lot or a baseball field.
1: You don't want it to be a warehouse.
2: Yeah, like I don't want it to be an Amazon warehouse or whatever. Like I completely just want it to
1: agree.
2: Be a racetrack.
1: I completely agree, man. I grew up across the street from Five Flags down in Pensacola, and it was always a nervous thing. Every time it exchanged hands from somebody, you're like, oh, please don't make the snow parking lot. Thank you so much for hanging out with us, dude. We're all huge fans. We're pulling for you this weekend. You've been so good for the sport.
2: You guys got packed out in here.
1: You walked in, I said he's going to walk in and be like, ooh, a lot of people in here, man, but we're rooting for you, dude. Congratulations on the success, and thanks so much for hanging out with us, man.
0: Thank you, man.
1: Carson Hosovar, driver of the 77, he's going to be headed out to the Midway, I believe. We saw the signs yesterday. It looks like he's going to be signing some autographs and doing some cool things. He's a man of the people. He's a man of the people, Carson Hosovar. He is a legend, Carson Hosovar, driver of the 77. Hey, when we come back, more NASCAR.
0: Yeah,
1: we're live. Turn one, Echo Park Speedway, the Campers Inn RV. 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
2: As an amazing summer approaches, I knew I needed to update my wardrobe with my favorite pieces from Vuori. 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

0: a little young influx that is has personality.
1: Yeah.
0: And it's not. I love the answer about Raj Carruth, who was obviously last night in the O'Reilly. I think that's a guy that's going to have a little bit of personality and can drive.
1: Yeah, he can.
0: So it's cool to see that. You asked him about what's next, and the fact that he knows the next thing for him is he's going to buy a track, his home track. And
1: he's like, I don't care if nobody comes. I just don't want it to be a parking lot.
0: And look, I saw a drag strip in my hometown get turned into a parking lot. I saw one in Commerce get bought and turned into, you know, NHRA went there every year, and now it's just sitting there empty.
1: Yeah,
0: we've seen tracks disappear, and it sucks.
1: Yeah. And you know what, man? I'll say this too, and this is probably something we haven't talked enough about. The repave and the redesign of Echo Park Speedway has completely changed everything for this track. This is a track that, you know, prior to COVID had shrunk down once a year, and the attendance was not very good, and it was a tough sell. And they did the redesign. I think a lot of people were curious as to how that would go, and they get the help of iRacing, and they do all these different things, and it has completely revolutionized a large part of the schedule, because now you get this track, which is so unique. You get it twice a year. You get the opportunities for these drivers like Carson to show off their skills. It is a driver-led track where you can go out and show what you can do and take some risks.
0: And I give NASCAR some credit too, because once the redesign happened and they saw how exciting, they said, you know what? We've got to be here more than once. And then they made, to me, the mistake of putting the weekend, the first year or two, in football season.
1: Yeah.
0: And then NASCAR figured it out, and they said night race June.
1: Yeah.
0: And now they said night race July.
1: Right.
0: Which is absolutely perfect. You have to have a – I still think the February right after Daytona is a little bit of an abomination that NASCAR does. But guess what? It's good for the sport. It's working. It's working here. And now this track has two races a year that's packed out in the stands.
1: Yeah.
0: I just think it's weird to go to Atlanta in second week of February.
1: Yeah, and it's...
0: It's just weird to me. But, I'm fine with it because you get really good racing.
1: Yeah, I agree. And the truth of the matter is it's become a little bit in vogue to kind of... For fans that left the sport to kind of trash talk the sport. And NASCAR's in a good place. NASCAR's headed in the right direction. NASCAR's got some tweaks to make when it comes to, you know, some of the rules or, you know, some of the package. But that's always been the case with NASCAR. They've had to make tweaks along the way and change different things and also make the sport safer and make the entertainment value go up. And I think they've found a good balance. I think this place is a big reason why.
0: There's a huge effort at NASCAR to grow without trying to change too much. And a lot of people hate some of the changes. Look, the stages, I don't think the stages are necessarily an evil that people think they are. I think they maybe screw up a little bit with the caution, but name a sport that has every rule on the rule book that you're like,
1: it doesn't exist.
0: I'm good. I'm good with it. You're going to complain no matter what. And I get tired of the old head yelling at the gatekeepers yelling at it. It comes very much like if sports want to grow, they have to adapt and they have to figure out how to captivate young. Baseball is one of the biggest examples. Is that baseball, the pitch clock was coming out, and all the old heads were like, that's stupid. And now games happen in 2 hours and 40 minutes, whereas they were happening in 4 hours before. And it's not bad.
1: Yeah.
0: Yes, it's not bad. It's not hurting anybody. There's no – arms aren't getting hurt because of the pitch clock. They're getting hurt because of year-round sports, baseball, and how teams treat pitchers when they're in the minors to get them to the majors.
1: Yeah. Speaking of baseball, we are watching the Atlanta Braves, as are a lot of other people right now, and I think that what happened is they just had a runner called out at home, and then it went to replay, and it got overturned, so it looked like that game is now Atlanta leading the St. Louis Cardinals 2-1. They're in the top of the fourth. Dustin May is on the bump for St. Louis, so the Braves need a win in the worst way today, man. They need to get the vibes soaring back a little bit higher as they head into the All-Star break, and I know that they used the opener today. It didn't last long. I believe maybe they brought J.R. Richie in afterwards. And this team right now, to be able to win one on a Sunday in a day game and go get a few days off for the All-Star break, I think would be massive.
0: Oh, yeah, absolutely. And maybe a couple of guys have good days and go into the All-Star break with a little bit of a positive mindset, right?
1: Yeah.
0: And then go, you've got to figure out the rotation coming out of the All-Star break with, I think, in some simulation, Hurston Waltrip has to be in there. Maybe, I'm not sure if he's ready. And

0: Yeah, you know, I've obviously been off for a week, but he's been ramping up. He's pitched, and they keep sending him down the whole rigmarole that they go through. Try to get him when you're going, you know, just leave J.R. Richie. I'm at the point with this season where I'm tired of watching guys that I don't think are going to be starting pieces moving forward up there. And I understand the patience and everything. I'm very well aware of that. I've been against pulling guys up early, but what are we doing?
1: Yeah.
0: How many times I got to watch Grant Holmes pitch when he should be coming out of the bullpen or Ronaldo Lopez?
1: It's been absolutely crazy. All right, we do have to go to break. We come back. Guys, I had a chance on Friday to sit down with Ricky Stenhouse Jr., driver of the 47 car for Hayek Motorsports. You're not going to want to miss this. Ricky was in the rig last February, and I asked him, hey, man, what did it feel like walking in 7 a.m. to hang out with the morning shift? So, fun interview with Ricky Stenhouse. You'll hear that on the other side of the break. Make sure you stick with us. It's Mike. It's Bo. We're live from Echo Park Speedway on Sports Radio 92.9 The Game.

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4: House Jr., and I just had to know. 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
5: At first, I was like, man, this I wasn't sure exactly, you know, how the interview was going to go or what the setup was going to be like once I walked inside. I walked inside and I was like,

0: the effort put in by your group, and you know, I hope they had a great rest of the weekend. You know, but I think they were also on no sleep as well. So, you know, it was a cool interview. I appreciate y'all doing that, and you know, just sticking out the storm. I mean, that awning got hammered.
1: Yeah, we had to send a couple of apology letters after that one. And again, we're still headed to Echo Park Speedway this weekend. We're doing a little bit differently because of the Sunday night race. We're actually not broadcasting until Monday morning. But it's a lot of fun, man. And we get a chance to go out there. We're lucky enough that Echo Park Speedway is in our backyard. You mentioned it. We had a great weekend. We were cheering you on the whole way, you know, during the truck race. I think you had a top 10, if I'm not mistaken. We were really, really stoked about that. And then, you got caught up in an early accident on Sunday. Walk us through that, kind of what you had hoped to accomplish in the Echo Park race back in February, and what you're hoping changes as we take, the green flag this Sunday night.
0: Yeah, I mean, I'm glad you brought it up. I completely forgot I ran the truck race. it was, you know, that truck race, we took the lead there late in that race, and I think we finished fifth or sixth, you know, but had a blast in the truck race. And then, yeah, we, you know, went over into the cup race. And, you know, the cup race, we started in the top five, felt good. And actually, we had an issue, a couple issues with our car, that relegated us back to the back a couple of times. You know, we were trying to figure a couple of those things out with, we couldn't get fuel, in our race car. So that was, kind of nerve wracking for the team and actually for me out there on the racetrack. So kind of rode around for a little bit. And then I think we kind of figured everything out. And it's like, all right, hey, we're going to push our way forward. And then just got caught in a wreck, you know, as we were trying to get back through the field, you know, towards the middle of that second stage. So, yeah, I mean, hopefully things play out differently. You know, obviously we want to miss the wrecks and not get in the wrecks. Definitely don't want to, you know, cause a wreck, you know, but I feel really good about where our Klimco Chevrolet should be. And, you know, it's going to be a lot hotter. You know, I mean, heck, we normally call it the spring race and the fall race. I think this year was basically the winter race and the summer race. Mm-hmm. So that thing was cold when we were here last time. And so it'd be interesting to kind of see the dynamic of how different, you know, our cars are on the racetrack. I know my team makes set up decisions based off of the temperature, and you know, I feel confident they're gonna nail that.
1: Yeah, let's dive into that a little bit more too, because I think it's such an interesting thing. We've been going there, I don't know, six races in a row, and you're right, last winter, like two winters ago, it was like 15 degrees and it was really, really cold at the end of the cup race back in this February. And then last summer, to your point, it was a Saturday night race, but it was like 100 degrees the entire day, and it looks like it's going to be pretty warm temps once again for Sunday night's race. But you're also, and you correct me if I'm wrong here, I'm just a guy, but it seems like the surface at the Speedway is changing, starting to gray up a little bit. It's had, you know, it's got a couple of years on it now. So how important of a factor will that be? The surface meets the temperature, meets the possibility of rain. That's got to be, it's got to be tough to kind of navigate for Mike Kelly, your crew chief.
0: Yeah, you know, we just had, you know, meetings Wednesday about this, and, you know, talking to my engineers and, you know, just about, you know, how aggressive do we want to be with our race car? You know, like you said, the first race here earlier this year, you could get a little bit more aggressive with your setup because the racetrack had a lot more grip built into it just based off of the temperature, you know, but like you said, it's a night race here, which changes things. The sun goes down, even though the ambient temperature is up. You know, the sun has a you know, probably a bigger effect on the racetrack than just the outside temperature. So, you know, it could be similar. You know, we do change things. I wouldn't say we like overhaul our car for that, but we do make some changes, you know, to make sure that we get our car a little bit tighter. You know, I feel like the track kind of loosens up when it gets really slick like that. And, so we'll make those necessary changes. And like I said, we've been doing this, you know, in this reconfiguration, for quite some time now. And I feel like my guys have a delta from the first race to the second race, but like you said, also trying to keep up with, the aging process of this racetrack

0: it is getting more gray. It is wearing out. It is wearing the tires out more, and all those factors play in.
1: Hanging out with Ricky Stenhouse Jr., driver of the 47 car in the NASCAR Cup Series for Hayek Motorsports. And I guess, look, I guess congratulations. I haven't talked to you in the last couple of months. Congratulations on her. I know you signed the extension just a couple of months ago with Hayek. And talk a little bit about what that means for you to kind of have that solidified, what your future plans are. You are one of the elder statesmen at this point in the Cup Series. We talked to you about that last time we hung out. And you've been around the block. You've seen how tough it can be to have that success. But it seems like you found a pretty good marriage with Hayek.
0: Yeah, I mean, it's, very thankful, but also at the same time, I feel really good about what we're doing, and so I want to see that progress continue. And, last year, end of 24 and then kind of really all last year, just we struggled. It's cool to see the same group of guys over the last, 2 years, we're getting speed out of our race car again, and that's without changing any personnel. And so we know it's a tough business. We know that everybody at Hayek can get the job done. We just got to keep putting our heads together, keep pulling the rope in the same direction. And, very thankful to get that extension. And, I told Hayek that I'd like to retire here, but I don't want to do that for another 8 years or so. so we'll take it a little bit at a time. We're continuing to build our program. I think where we were last year at this point versus where we are this year, I think we're more competitive, and that's all we're trying to do each and every week is be more competitive than we were the week prior. And, it's tough in the sport. We go to so many different racetracks. There's so many different factors that play in at every, racetrack, whether, we get a tire change, a downforce change, you name it, it throws a wrench on our spokes. We got a small group of people that put our heads together and try and figure out those solutions. So I enjoy what we're doing here at Hayek and definitely thankful for, years to come.
1: A couple of minutes here with Ricky Stenhouse, driver of the 47 car for Hayek Motorsports. I want to talk to you in just a second about Elton Sawyer and the conversation he's going to have with a couple guys in the hauler. But before we get there, you just mentioned it. 8 more years you're hoping, like you love, racing in the Cup Series, and obviously you've made a heck of a time for it. I think you're my age, 38, 39, coming up on 40 years old. So just an incredible career. I was a big Martin Truex fan. Are you the kind of guy like Martin that's just going to walk away and never look back, the Carl Edwards thing? Or do you find yourself that you think once you're done driving that you'll continue to be a part of the sport from some perspective?
0: I don't know. It's tough. I talked to both of them and they seem like they really enjoy their time outside of the sport. But I think for me, I got so many good friends, that are in the sport and that are young in the sport that are going to be doing it, well after I'm done. So I could see me, sticking around in some capacity. I enjoy, commentating the races when I, do get to do that. I enjoy, the team aspect of things and trying to figure things out. So, if there's openings on a team that I could, be a benefit, to, I wouldn't cut that out as well. My son so far, loves the sport. He's only 2, but, he's pumped up to go to the racetrack every weekend. So, I don't know if I'm going to, get out from underneath that anytime soon. So, I think I'll still be around.
1: One more thing before I let you go, Ricky. I'm going to let the people in on the inside here a little bit for this business. So we at 99 Again, we love NASCAR. We've met you before. Obviously, you see that we live it and we love being a part of it. So we've taken just almost any interview we could take this week. Well, 2 of the guys we had lined up were Carson Hocevar and Shane Van Gisbergen. And then suddenly those interviews just kind of got canceled. They're like, hey, we'll hang out down the road. We'll try to set something up for the weekend for Saturday or Sunday. But then the news comes out that Elton Sawyer said that both of those guys, along with Zane Smith and Austin Hill, will be headed into the hauler on Saturday. And I thought, that kind of makes a little bit of sense, right? You don't just keep your mouth shut until you get in the hauler on Saturday, right? So I'm curious, like, if you were to give some advice to those guys, because we talked to you about this back in February about the fine.

0: minds about everything that goes on with the fights and things like that. If you were going to give some advice to those guys as they headed into the hall or to talk to Elton Sawyer, what do you think you'd say to those guys right now?
1: Well, I can tell you, you know, I would say one thing that I would make a comment on is I would probably rather go in there and talk to Elton Sawyer than when Mike Helton calls you in there back in the day.
0: Sure, yeah.
1: You know, Mike Helton standing over you, you know, in that holler is really intimidating. You know, I think Elton Sawyer is, you know, he's a good communicator. And I think that, you know, obviously he's been behind the wheel and, you know, has a lot of insight on that. But having Mike Helton stand over you is really scary. you know, but, you know, I think it's, you know, I've had issues, you know, with Carson, obviously, that are well known. But, you know, since him and I have had our discussions, you know, we've raced really well around each other, and I've had zero issues. So yeah. I felt like we handled ours, you know, in a good way. You know, I didn't know that until watching some interviews this week that there was that much beef there on the between the 77 and 38. So that kind of piqued my interest. And then, yeah, I didn't know about the SVG Austin Hill stuff. Obviously, I knew about San Diego. I saw a bunch of clips of, you know, some old races, you know, last, you know, couple years. And so, yeah, things are getting heated over there, and you know, sometimes they'll call you in the trailer, and it's the first time that somebody's been called in the trailer for a long time. But my advice would be just to sit there and listen and say yes, sir.
0: I think that's advice just about anybody can take, man. I would be so curious to sit in there. Obviously, SVG is probably like, man, this is a whole different world from what I'm used to down in the Kiwi world down there, but.
1: It was wild that that happened because SVG, like, to me, I don't know if he's ever been mad at all. Well, at least since he's been over here racing with us. I mean, the guy is in a great mood all the time, loves hard racing. So, yeah, I was surprised that that he got pushed over the edge there.
0: Well, I'd love to be a fly on the wall for it, man. Look, Ricky, thanks so much for hanging out with us once again, man. You know, we live and die by the sport, and we're going to have a lot of fun this weekend. If you catch a wild hare, man, our camper's right back in the same spot. Stop by for a beer. All right. We'd love to have you, brother.
1: Sounds good.

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I am Mike. He is Squidbilly Bo Morgan. We are live from the infield here at Echo Park Speedway, and we have so much more fun stuff to get to here, but make sure you stay tuned. NASCAR, we're doing it. 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
1: It's crazy the way air works, right? And aerodynamics and what we can do as race car drivers. And I think for your listeners, the best way to describe it is if it's a windy day and you're in a small four-door car and you're driving behind a truck and trailer and you just feel your car going left to right, that is exactly what our race cars are doing, except we're going 180, 190 miles per hour. So anything that we can do to put our car in a favorable position to be able to get that slingshot, that's why the outside is so fast in turns one and two.
2: There you go. And that's that is definitely 10 and 2, right?
1: 10 and 2, baby.
2: It's funny that you, by the way, Bo Morgan here on 929 The Game, joined by driver of the number 60 RFK car, Ryan Preece. Ryan, the thing for me is, like, I talk about the iRacing, and one of my biggest issues is I like to go fast. I mean, I'm not trying to be Ricky Bobby, but when I get on a sim, it's like, okay, well, the idea is to go as fast as I can and outrun everybody. And we race with a guy. He calls him, he's self-anointed himself six time. And because he wins, that's all he does is win. And we were jugging around one night racing, and he said something. I was like, dude, if I could just take one part of your racing style, it would be figuring out how to save tires. And they all started laughing, and I'm like, dude, that's the only thing that separates, and we all have the speed because it's sim racing. We all have the same equipment. It's kind of like the line in Days of Thunder, right?
1: Yeah. His way, my way.
2: Yeah. So we run Chicago, 66 laps. We do like a quarter of the race. No pit stop. I run out of fuel as I'm crossing the start-finish line in first place. But I went on one set of tires, and I know that a lot of these tracks, Echo Park Speedway taken away, but there's a lot of tracks that are about saving your stuff. How hard is it when they get on the radio, and we're going to talk about radio stuff and chatter a little bit later, yeah, but when they get on the radio, like, hey, I need you to save for me. How hard is that?
1: So think about it like this. You know, the Kentucky Derby happened not too long ago, and when you watch jockeys and they're holding that horse back, you're just waiting. And that's essentially what we're doing with our race cars, because when we put new tires on, it is so easy to go fast, to go in and just absolutely go as fast as the car is capable of. The problem is in about 10 or 15 laps, it's not going to be that easy. And how hard you push your car in those first 5-6 laps on new tires, it's going to hurt you in about 10 or 12 laps. So the thought process of what can I do to make as much speed as possible without pushing it 100% is how you take care of your tires. But to the flip side, if somebody's just really good at it and you can't figure it out, you just got to change the game on them. You can't play their game. You got to make them play your game.
2: Oh, I'm all ears.
1: Yeah. Well, I think it just depends. A lot of the races and scenarios kind of play out different. I don't know what your rules are on how many tires you can get or whatnot, but you can't allow them to dictate what move you want to play. It's like playing chess, right? That
2: yeah.
1: One guy who's always one move ahead of you need to be three moves ahead of him.
2: That's smart thinking. You know, what helped me is, and I know we'll get off this because probably people are like, I don't do that, but I got behind him at Pocono.
1: Yeah.
2: And it was follow the leader, and we kept passing each other, and I was like, he's like, oh, we got to save. And I was like, okay.
1: Nope.
2: Let me get, I got behind him and just saved with him. And I got by him. So it worked out for me. Look, talk about radio chatter. By the way, we're joined by Ryan Preece here on Sports Radio 99 The Game, driver of the number 60, previewing the Quaker State 400 available at Walmart at Echo Park Speedway. Everybody is different on the radio. Now, we've heard the guys that are kind of infamous for, you know, both Bush brothers, absolutely wild on the radio. Ryan Blaney, I'm a big fan of his, and he is a maniac on the radio, which is crazy because it feels like the polar opposite of what he is off the track. When you get in that car and you're talking to people, you don't even realize, I know you kind of forget, but how do you treat radio chatter?
1: Well, I'll take you through a couple of different scenarios or moments in my life. So when I was about 17 years old, I was racing, and this 18 years ago, so it's a long time, I'm going to date

0: myself there. But I was down at New Smyrna Speedway in Florida, and there were speed weeks, and I thought that radio button was just a key up button, and you were just able to say whatever you want. And I had somebody pull me aside, and they said, "Listen here, boy. Just because you got a radio and a button doesn't mean you have to hit it." So from that kind of day on, I realized that, hey, maybe I should just only use this as like a tool for making my car better. And as I got a little bit older, I probably got lenient again with it. And, there was about a month and a half ago. And I used my radio to vent to my crew chief, to vent to my crew or my spotter about, you know, I was frustrated. I was frustrated in the moment of a aggressive move, and I just vented about it. Well, that led to me getting a big $50,000 fine. And that was a big learning moment, I guess, to not hit the button, as well as, you know, all it takes is one conversation with your car owner to say, "Listen, just because you got a button doesn't mean you have to hit it." And that was another, I guess, a moment that I didn't feel like I needed. Well, I didn't think I needed, but apparently I did. And now, you know, whenever I key up, I'm just going to talk about my race car, and that's it, and whatever we can do to make it better, because I did feel like I heard Ryan Blaney say this. You talked about Ryan, and he said this in an interview about 2 months ago where, "Hey man, I'm not going to stand in front of a mirror and just talk to myself. Like, hitting the button sometimes is like therapy. You know, you need somebody else to hear your frustration." And I think I found a better way to outlet that, because, boy, when I got home that night to my wife and she looked at me and she was not happy, I said, I'm not keying up again.
1: Wow. Yeah, I can't imagine. That's like the separation of the worlds, right? You know, your life, like, you might talk about dating Seinfeld, where George Costanza is like, "George's worlds they're colliding. George doesn't like this." And it's like, you know, your work world is different. Well, see, your work world is public and everyone can see in, so it is a little bit different. Of course, I guess mine is as well.
0: Yeah.
1: So I've gotten to the understanding. I've came home before with a wife been like, "Oh really?"
0: Yeah.
1: I'm like, yeah, won't go there again. But yeah. Look, that's neat in there. You talked about your owner. You have a unique situation. You've actually been in a couple of situations where you've driven for car owners who either are currently racing and Brad Kozlowski, or that just got out of it when you drove for Stuart Haas and Tony Stewart. Look, and I know you've driven for other teams, especially coming up with, you've done trucks. You drove for JT Daugherty at one point in time. Mm-hmm. But is it different when you're driving for a guy that is either still in the car or been in the car, especially with Brad, because y'all are in the same equipment?
0: Yeah, it's just, it is definitely different. The only reason it was really different, though, is because Brad, you know, he's currently a teammate. We race the next-gen car. When I went to SHR, Tony hadn't run the next-gen car. And, Brad, we're in our debriefs. We're having conversations. We're talking about what our cars are doing and you know, what we could do better or what the cars could potentially help us do better. And, you know, it's forward progress. And it makes it nice because every week to me at RFK is kind of like when I was racing up in the Northeast working on my modified. And, you know, if we had a thought on what I could do or what we could do to make the car faster, we did it. And, with Brad and everybody at RFK and Chris, those same type of thoughts are happening, at least creating conversation to how we can show up to the next mile and a half or road course or short track or super speedway. Like, hey, what can we do to make a little bit more speed? And so I've really enjoyed that, and it's a little nerve-wracking that I'm racing my boss every week, because there's times where you're side by side with him and you're like, I don't want to hit him and wreck him.
1: Well, yeah, how does that work? Because Brad drives, I feel like, from a fan standpoint, he drives a little bit more like an owner than Brad about, you know, like Penske Brad, but
0: Brad, bad Brad.
1: Yeah. Yes.
0: He's
1: yes.
0: Bad Brad.
1: And
0: he's not scared.
1: Do you, if bad Brad comes out to you, like, how do you handle that? Because, like, that's a big thing, on track, off track issues. We've seen them play out on the track. We've seen them play off the track. I mean, how do you handle that?
0: Well, it's written in my contract. Don't wreck your teammate unless it's the last lap for the win, and make sure you cross the finish line.

0: So I don't know if that was a joke on their part or they were.
1: Oh, you're serious?
0: Oh, I'm dead serious. Yeah, yeah. You can ask Chris about it too. It's in there. Do not wreck your teammate.
2: Oh, that's awesome.
0: Unless it's the last lap for the win. But obviously we're not going to do that. And you know we have a great relationship. Brad has been a phenomenal owner, teammate, friend. He's been somebody that I can go to for advice. I mean, I'm 35. I'm not much younger than him, but he's somebody that I can lean on and have meaningful conversations with, just like Chris. And that makes it nice. But yeah, when you're around each other, you don't want to hurt each other, whether you're wrecking them or, you know, costing them positions. We race each other with respect, and we know certain situations when, you know, we need to push the envelope or we need to, you know, help one another. And that's the nice part about being teammates. Like, we're not egregious, but we certainly don't hurt each other's races.
2: And I know Brad, I think Brad got wrecked out a couple weeks ago. Does he ever get, I think it might have been Michigan a while back. Does he ever get on the radio after being wrecked out and like, yeah, if you get near the 77, go ahead. And I know you can't say that, but I use a number that has had a few moments. There's been a couple of guys that have come in the last, I would say, 5 to 6 years,
0: yeah,
2: that have ruffled feathers. I mean, you've come in and been able to kind of fit in and not make your presence overly known in a negative way.
0: Well, I have a presence of don't disrespect me and I won't disrespect you. You know what I mean?
2: Yeah.
0: I feel like most of the drivers understand that, and they usually don't mess with me. I've had my run-ins with certain ones, and usually it's fixed pretty quickly. But I just grew up, I had to race against some veterans from where I'm from in the Northeast, and I had to earn respect. And I've made mistakes, but certainly I figured out and tried to show the same level of respect that I've had. And I've had rivalries. I am not afraid to flex the muscle whenever it needs to be flexed. But that's part of it. That's what makes it different about our sport, is the personalities and how we choose to race. And that's what's entertaining. So, like I said, I'm typically not going to be the first one to push, but I'm certainly not afraid to push back.
3: All right, that's good stuff from Bo Morgan and Ryan Preece. That's part one. When we come back in just a few minutes, I'm going to let you guys hear part two of the Ryan Preece interview with Squid Billy Bo Morgan. My name's Mike Johnson. He's Bo Morgan. We're live from Echo Park Speedway down here in Turn 1, having a blast all weekend. Hopefully you guys are headed down here as well.
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9: All right, welcome back in 92.9 The Game. My name is Mike Johnson, Squidbilly Bo Morgan, hanging out live from Turn 1 at Echo Park Speedway for the Quaker State 400, available at Walmart. We let you hear just a minute ago before we went to break. Bo Morgan had Ryan Preece, driver of the 60 for RFK Racing, in studio to talk a little bit of shop, a little bit of NASCAR. Right now, we're going to go to part two of that interview. Some good stuff here from Ryan Preece.
10: 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Bo Morgan here, joined by Ryan Preece, driver of the 60 RFK car, previewing the race here at Echo Park Speedway, the Quaker State 400, available at Walmart. Now, you mentioned road courses earlier. I'm terrible on the iRacing. I absolutely am just, it's utterly embarrassing. And I know, and you know, we went a couple weeks where we were at Coronado and then at Sonoma, and man, you had some good runs. And I think 1 week you might have had the most points of the race because of stage points and everything. Look, I know that most guys don't grow up just kind of fine-tuning the road course stuff. How have you gone about that? Because I talked to Chase Briscoe a while back, and he said that SVG had helped guys realize that, hey, you're working, but you're not working hard at really getting really good at the road courses, and you have gotten a lot. I'm not trying to say you were bad, but you have been really good lately on the road courses.
11: Yeah, Well, I'm the type of person I am is once I figure out I need to do something better, I'm not going to just be like, I'm going to show up here and we're going to try and get our best day. I put a lot of work in. And when I moved over to RFK, you know, whenever we go to road courses, especially ones that aren't Sonoma or Watkins Glen, which have been like the bread and butter of NASCAR for the longest time, I start 2-3 months ahead on simulator work. So whether that be, you know, 10-12 laps each week, just trying to figure out whatever I need to do, whether it be, you know, on braking stuff and all that. But I think the biggest thing that separates Shane and what we've all realized is his heel toe work is, it's kind of like a lost art to the racing. But there's so many other, there's a lot of advantages that come with that. And, you know, that's something that I'm trying to pick up on and work on, because it's not easy. It's like trying to, you know, jump on a dirt bike and then hit like a 20-foot jump or whatever. And on your first day, it's not going to happen. And so, yeah, I mean, from a road course standpoint, certainly proud of the past couple weeks. We were able to max point at San Diego and, you know, the final restart after getting stage points. We drove from 28th to 11th in I think like 8 laps. So it's been a lot of fun. And then Sonoma was another really good day, just trying to maximize points, because as you were talking about Brad, you know, wrecking a couple weeks ago, I had a terrible May and June. Like every single week I had a rotor go through my radiator. I got caught up in two wrecks that, as you know, in iRacing, like there's times where you just couldn't do anything different and you're going to get collected in it. So it was nice to have those two races go our way, get a lot of points. And now we're going to, you know, we're coming up to Atlanta, and it's, you know, it's one of those races that anything can happen, but I feel

0: like I've paid my dues, and hopefully we can put ourselves in contention at the end of the night.
1: Yeah, we want to see that 60 running up front. Look, you're wearing an Athletic Brewing hat. I saw some stuff about Athletic Brewing, but I purposely didn't do any research on it because I was like, you know what? I'm just going to find out. I'm going to find out what it is, and then maybe I'll try to talk him into bringing some stuff out of the campsite.
0: There we go. Yeah, well, here's the thing. It's non-athletic, or non-athletic. It's a non-alcoholic beer.
1: All right.
0: So if you tend to get a little rowdy and your wife is telling you, you know, because you got a kid, your daughter, and she's really young, and you got to keep it tamed, I can bring something over. But they're actually based out of Connecticut, in Milford, Connecticut, as well as San Diego, California. They got two breweries out there, I believe. And, actually, I just had a friend message me this morning. He's been sober for 4 or 5 years now. And, he said he loves it because it tastes just like tastes the same thing. And you don't have the wildness.
1: Yeah, it's funny because I've got a buddy that came in from Colorado a while back, and he had heart issues, and he had to get like off beer, and he had a non-alcoholic beer, and there's one sitting in my fridge right now,
0: and it's
1: Athletic Brewing, and nice. When you were talking about it, I was like, that's in my fridge right now,
0: yeah.
1: So I gotta
0: crack it open.
1: I am gonna crack it open. Trust me, because you know you gotta stay. Vacation time, you know, kind of get a lot going. Look, I'm gonna get you out of here in just a second, but I gotta ask. I know you look at me right now, and I have this beautiful full beard.
0: Yeah.
1: But at one point in time, I could barely grow a goatee.
0: Yeah.
1: And it took me till probably like 25 till I could get a beard. You grew a beard, and I was expecting you to walk up with your beard, and you didn't. But your beard didn't look like you thought it did it?
0: Well, I'll be 100% honest with you, and I think I know what you're referring to. There was a Twitter post a few weeks ago, and it was actually my teammate Chris Buescher with his red ginger beard, because I have the biggest baby face that you could ever see. And but I did try to grow a beard about 4 or 5 years ago, and there was a guy who I used to drive for at the time. And I was about 3 months in, and I mean, it was patchy. Just probably what like a 17 or an 18 year old should look like. The only difference is I was like 31 or 32. And he just looked at me. He's like, listen, Ryan, I can tell you've been committing to this for the past couple months. I've seen it. Just go shave. It's not gonna work.
1: That's great. Dude, that is absolutely, yeah, because I knew it. I knew it. Cause I looked, I was like, I mean, they're friends, but
0: yeah,
1: I got friends. I don't look like them.
0: Yeah, no, Chris. I saw the interview from Prime afterwards, and it had my name, and I'm like, huh, I grew a beard, and it happens to be ginger. That'd be funny,
1: dude. That's so funny. Well, that's the funny thing is, you know, I was watching interviews with actually a driver, we mentioned earlier. And he was commenting on people's friendships, right? And you and Chris, though, have become really good friends, right? And you you got some commercials. You cut a Step Brothers commercial.
0: Yeah.
1: And I know we all want to quote it. And you actually make it through without quoting it?
0: Oh, there's multiple times. I mean, there's actually going to be a really good one coming out with Minute Rice that Chris and I made. And it's based... It's kind of based off the Step Brothers. You know, it's got like this kind of skitty thing, but it's hilarious. And I'll show you a picture when we get off air of Chris. But yeah, I mean, the work relationship, the friendship that Chris, Brad, and myself have, it just makes doing all the content things, the racing part, everything, you know, very seamless and easy. And, but yeah, no, I mean, you know, as far as a teammate from Chris, I've been teammates with him in 2019 and now here at RFK, but, it's we have very similar interests, but yet they're polar opposite. He's a big, you know, he loves his trucks lifted. He likes off-road wheels. He loves, you know, going off-roading and jumping things. And then I'm that guy. Like, I like low cars, fast cars. You know, we are both car people, but pretty much different.
1: What's your daily driver?
0: So I have two F-150. I have two F-150s, both supercharged.

0: One's a two-door. I can't bring my kids in because it's a little rowdy and my kids aren't old enough, but I have a four-door that's supercharged as well with the kids' seats in back.
1: So, oh, wow.
0: Yeah, they're pretty gnarly. I mean, the brown truck, my single cab, probably makes, I've never dynoed it or put it to a dyno, but it probably makes over 1,000.
1: Well, you take that to the drag strip.
0: For sure.
1: Did you ever, now I'm just like keeping you going here, but did you ever do other styles of racing? Not like the progression where you, you know, we see some good, but like dirt or drag racing or anything like that. Ever any interest in those?
0: I did dirt for a little period of time when I was younger, probably like 13, 14 years old, because it was an awkward age where I couldn't just show up in Connecticut and go to some of these tracks. Like I had to be 16 years old and I was only 13 and we were just trying to travel up and down the East Coast and find places that I could, but that's the only thing I did. Drag racing. I mean, I've gone to drag events and you know, I enjoy it. I love the, you know, kind of that rawness about that,
1: yeah,
0: that sport. But road racing, I never had really done it outside of NASCAR. So, I do appreciate all the different disciplines because they all, as you see with SVG, like it takes a different level of, I don't know, prep and, you know, a different set of skills, but, we all love competing. We all love winning. I tell people all the time, I hate losing more than I love winning, and that's what drives me to want to win.
1: Isn't that the truth? All right, now I got one more.
0: Yeah,
1: I'm sorry. Ryan Preece here on 92.9 The Game. There was a run-in, and I don't need you to necessarily talk about the actual run-in, but it was a run-in between a Formula One driver, now came in, Kevin Magnussen, yeah, who I've followed in the sport of Formula One because I kind of watch all forms as much as I can. And then Noah Gragson, and the comment was kind of made, and it might not even know this comment, but they, you know, guys come in here and they don't treat the respect. But I'm interested in your take on just the overall scenario, because for me, when you come in somewhere, right,
0: yeah,
1: you have to drive the way that those drivers race you, and if you're getting bumped around, you bump back. It's just kind of, that's all fair, right?
0: Well, there's a level of respect. It's kind of like, you know, if I were to go into somebody else's sandbox, you know I'm not going to throw sand at them. But I don't know, I don't really know much about Kevin Magnussen other than he was a Formula One driver and he's obviously pretty good, right? I don't know if he's kind of like the bad boy of that style.
1: He's had a little bit of moments, but yeah.
0: And we all do. I didn't have any run-ins with him that day, and I didn't have any problems. And to be honest with you, I'm not educated enough of what happened for Noah to get as upset as he was. But I also know I have, you know, I'm a little hot, not hot-headed, but I get, because I care. So it's hard for me to give you, you know, my true opinion on what I think because I didn't see the entire scenario. But what I do know is Magnussen looks like he's not somebody who messes around. So I don't know. It's interesting, but did enjoy, you know, that he got to experience NASCAR and come over to our style of racing, because I think he realized, and I don't know if other countries necessarily understand this, but our form of racing where you're wrestling a 3,500 pound race car around is not easy. Like you can't take Max Verstappen, you know, Sebastian Vettel or some of these other guys and just stick them in, and because they've road raced all their life that they're going to come and just smoke us. Like, you know, it's a completely different form of racing. And, yeah, sorry, I commandeered your question there for a
1: no,
0: bit,
1: I think, no, I'm like, I think it's interesting stuff because yeah, it's absolutely just why I think people say, well, SVG did it. Well, it was their different cars that he was racing, and those cars in Formula One, They're lighter. They're so fine tuned. And also, the thing that I love about NASCAR is that any given day, you got what? I think there's what, 36, 38 drivers that yeah. make a race every week. Any one of those guys can win a race. Now, there's guys that have better chances, but in Formula One, it's basically 3 to 4 drivers and 2 to 3 teams, and yeah. sometimes they have team orders.
0: There's a massive separation.
1: Yeah, and so it's all about, some of us about money, some of us about where your technology is. So it's a really good point yeah. to me, and that's

0: it's just a fan base. And obviously, what you say, your point of view carries a lot more weight because you're in it. So
1: we all, I just have a different perspective in how I look at racing and how I look at the teams and all those things. But yeah, I think, you know, we have some of the best race car drivers in the world in the NASCAR Cup Series. And, you know, as far as your craft and how you pass cars or how you make speed or your thought process during a race and how you have to mentally deal with the heat that's going on, and how long our races are, there's just a lot of things going on. So I'm very lucky, I will say, like, from where I was when I was 26 years old and my wife getting married to now, just it's been a lot of fun.
0: All right, Ryan, I really appreciate it. I kept you way longer than I told you I was going to, but I really appreciate the time.
1: Anytime. Thanks for having me on.
2: All right, that's Ryan Preece, driver of the number 60 for RFK Racing. Just a really fascinating interview, a lot of insight into what NASCAR is right now and how much fun he's having over at RFK Racing. Nice job by Squidbilly Bo Morgan having that sit-down conversation with him. I'm Mike Johnson. He is Squidbilly Bo Morgan. We're live from Turn 1 here at Echo Park Speedway. 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We're going to continue here in just a few minutes and roll on here on the pre-race show on 92.9 The Game. Thank you guys so much for hanging out with us. We'll be right back in just a few minutes.

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1: Because yeah, there's multiple.
0: We've got the courtyard situation going. We got the U-shaped configuration that if you've ever been to a NASCAR race, that's how you want to do it if you got three. We're in a U-shaped, got the horseshoe going. So appreciate you guys hanging out with us. A lot of fun, cool conversations. Ryan Preece, you heard Carson Hocevar live in our rig earlier today. It's been fun, man. It's been a great weekend, and the best part is we still got the feature tonight. 7 o'clock is when this race kicks off, the Quaker State 400, available at Walmart. We got a couple things to get to here. All right, last segment. I wanted to bring everybody in. We are doing what you would call a blind draw. Everybody puts $20 in the pot.
1: You mean 20 ramen noodles?
0: 20, yeah, 20 ramen noodles. $20. I meant deer. $20. And then you draw numbers out of the hat, and everybody gets four numbers. And so yesterday we did this, and one of the rollover numbers won the race.
1: Well, hold on a second. Can we talk about the real reality of that? Is there was some controversy.
0: There was some controversy. Some of the numbers were written down. Might have been a few cervezas involved.
1: Yeah.
0: Some of the numbers were written down incorrectly. But now we're drawing out numbers. So, can I get an update on who I've pulled so far? Who was my first driver over there?
2: 38.
1: What about mine?
0: 38 car.
1: Oh, wow. I'm sitting pretty right now.
0: And he says, ah, it's all.
1: Pretty good right now,
0: couple Yodas.
1: I got JGR already.
0: Couple Yodas. Those are good ones, man. He's got Denny Hamlin.
1: Ty Gibbs.
0: He's got Ty Gibbs, man. So it's been. I got one live right here. Who I got?
2: 45.
0: Okay. All right.
1: Tyler Reddick. That's the winner from February.
0: Winner from February.
1: With a damaged car.
0: Pot will be double because
1: the rollover yesterday.
0: So. That's a lot of fun. We're going to go around the room in just a minute, and we're going to get everybody's opinion on who is going to win. And we're going to get numbers from everybody and see what's going on. I do want to bring up one situation just happened because I find it slightly comical. All right? And I'll let you tell most of the story from your perspective. But as you guys know, we're out here in the RVs. Something happened with the door locking mechanism a minute ago, and it was in Squid's RV. So in order to access his stuff with the door being locked, he had to climb up through the master bed.
1: Well, there's – if you know about a camper.
0: Yeah.
1: There's – if you get a camper with two bedrooms, there's two little openings, right?
0: Yeah.
1: And there's storage openings. And you can open those bays
0: you would
1: up.
0: Put, like your outdoor rug or your, whatever.
1: And I'm sitting there and sixth time, Doug goes, "Hey, push that bed up. Just push that bed up. You get in. You'll be able to climb through." And I just stuck my arm under and went, "Nah, it ain't working, man. I ain't doing that." And he's like, "No, you got to get underneath there." And I go, "It ain't working, Doug." He's like, "No, you gotta crawl in there and push up. I guarantee it."
0: You were in the bowels of the RV.
1: So I crawl
0: access your stuff
1: into my cubby of my RV, and I just go, sure is enough. Bed raises right up.
0: Was it plywood or something? Like
1: yeah, it's that. Plywood, yep. But there's it's like springs.
0: Yeah.
1: So it's like a shock for
0: hydraulic.
1: Think about raising your hood.
0: Yeah.
1: And it stays.
0: There you go.
1: Pretty much same thing. So I just pushed it up, crawled through it. I was like, "Hey, look at me."
0: Yeah.
1: All right. Yeah. Getting back through it, out, because I crawled back out of it.
0: Yeah, you did.
1: Not easy.
0: No.
1: Like, yeah. Doug was like, "Oh!" Like, I grabbed me. Yeah. Knees buckled. I looked like Conor McGregor stepping in the ring last night.
0: Anyways, the fine folks at Campers Inn have sent over their mobile mechanic to check on Bo's door mechanism. But these have been the most incredible RVs to hang out in all weekend, man. A couple of fifth wheels, travel trailers, just plenty of bedding. Everything's been comfortable. Everybody's had such a great time. So shout out to Campers Inn RV for being able to hook us up this weekend.
1: They've been phenomenal. Every year, Mike, they take care of us. So twice a year, they're so good to us. We have a phenomenal setup. Everybody's got a bed, air condition.
0: I'm glad you brought that up.
1: Fridges are working. Like, we are rolling in here.
0: Okay. I'm glad you brought this up because I do want to tell the people one story. One thing that we did yesterday that is the first time I've ever done this at a NASCAR race. First time I've ever done this while I was camping. Yesterday, I brought my portable cold plunge.
1: Oh, yeah.
0: It was one of those ones that's just big enough for one person. All right, and we had the ice lady rolling by. We got it filled up with water. We put some ice in there, and we all did a cold plunge.
1: So, I got a story to tell about that, too.
0: Well, I just want the people to know that of all the things I've ever done and all the extra stuff I've ever brought, tailgating, anything I've ever

0: thrown in my car at the last minute. That was the greatest decision that I think I've ever made as far as a tailgate.
1: It changed my afternoon yesterday.
0: Unbelievable to lower the core temp. You know what I mean? Throw the towel over the shoulder with the swim trunks on, sit in the fans. We were living yesterday, man. That cold plunge was an absolute game changer. I think six of us were able to utilize it.
1: And some of us went multiple. And the second time I went in, I was the last person to get in. On my way in, I hit my foot.
0: Okay.
1: And I hear, "Bro, don't be blood in there, son," from one of our people here.
0: Shocker.
1: And so I got in. I was like, "Nah, man, it's fine." I got in, and I looked down, nothing. Foot looks fine. When I got out, it was nothing.
0: Okay.
1: I stepped out, and I stepped down, and all of a sudden.
0: Oh.
1: So whatever happened getting in that cold water.
0: Yeah. Seized you up.
1: Seized my blood up.
0: Wow.
1: But I'm telling you, it reset my day.
0: Bing, can I get an update on my numbers? You got Carson. I got Carson. I got Carson Hosevar.
1: Who do I got?
0: Go. You got Bush.
1: Yeah,
0: a great lineup.
1: Yeah, I wish I had the 12, but I'm good with it. I wish I had the 12 instead of 22, but
0: is there anybody in here the favorite?
1: Mike's niece got the 12.
0: Aaliyah got the 12. She would. She'll win. That's how it happens in this game. Rookies always win.
1: That's true. First time I ever went to a race.
0: First time Bo ever came
1: I walked away with like 400. I was like Ramens, and I was pumped.
0: So that's going to be a lot of fun. Hey, real quick, we've got five, 6 minutes left, and there's like so much stuff I want to fit in because the Campers in RV, the Mobile Mechanics, have gotten the door open, so I want to give them a shout-out and make sure they're feeling all the love. That was a whole situation. You've never lived until you saw Bo climb through a container compartment in the bottom of a travel trailer. That was absolutely hilarious. All right, real quick, we got 5 minutes left. I want to go around the room and just can everybody just say out loud who their pick is to win the race? There's just some people that just you cannot take anywhere. You can't take Bing anywhere. He just destroyed some shelf. Can we go around the room and just get a pick from everybody? Dean, I'm guessing you're going with the Carson Hosevar. You got the Ride the Dente shirt on, the Hosevar 77 Talladega winner. Brandon's going to go Carson Hosevar. I think that's probably fair. I think that's going to be a popular pick today. Sut, you got a winner for me. Everybody's been trash talking the Fords. The Blaney 12. He's going to go with Blaney in the 12. Aaliyah, would you like to throw one out there? And she has a Chase Elliott hat on. She was going to say 12. That's fine.
1: That's where her ramen.
0: You can double up. Although, you're just like Bo. You root for two different drivers. That's a little weird.
1: No, I root for the – stop that. You better stop that right now.
0: Kern is wearing a Watermelon Man shirt. Who you got? Ross Chastain? It's hopeless, but he's got hope. Trackhouse it is.
1: Hold on. I'll ask Doug real quick.
0: Okay. Step away and ask Doug who his winner's going to be. Bing, you got one for me?
2: I'm going with Carson.
0: Carson. Okay. We got a couple Carsons, a couple Blaneys. We got a Ross.
1: Doug said the 5.
0: Doug's going with Kyle Larson in the 5.
1: Couldn't imagine that. Of course, he's
0: shocker.
1: He hasn't won in about 60 races. Well, so,
0: yeah, that's. Yeah, you got Chase.
1: You mean one of your three former drivers?
0: Chase has not gotten any love in here. And that's, look, we all do love Chase. He's a Georgia guy. He's a Dawsonville native. And shout out to Chase Elliott. I do want to bring this up.
1: The Choa car.
0: The Choa car. The scheme on his car today was designed by children at Children's Healthcare of Atlanta, which is really, really a cool gesture and something cool he's done a few times now.
1: Do you remember last year when we went to the driver's meeting and they had the storm?
0: Yeah, I do.
1: And only about 4 drivers show up.
0: Yep.
1: I think it was.
0: I think Priest.
1: I think Priest was one of them. I think Brad showed up. Maybe no, Logano showed up. And then Chase showed up. And Chase showed up. And when he showed up, he had two children from the hospital. And then he ran the car, won. And it was a crazy race. Because remember last year, the summer race.
0: Yeah.
1: The big one happened.
0: Big pile up.
1: And it was it was a wild event, but he won in the Choa car, and he's got it back out there this year. I give him a lot of credit for doing that.
0: Yeah, I agree.
1: Obviously, that's not just, hey, this week you're running the Choa car. That's a whole thing. There's a reason why Chase Elliott is running the Children's Healthcare of Atlanta car.
0: Yeah.
1: So it's a cool thing, whether you like Chase or not. I respect the fact that he does try to give back to his hometown.
0: I completely agree. Couldn't agree more. There's one other thing that's Atlanta, Georgia, centric. Aaliyah, does your mom know?

0: who the Grand Marshal is today? Chipper Jones. Chipper Jones, the Grand Marshal out there. I've only been starstruck twice in my life. Chipper Jones was one of them, man. What an absolute legend it is to see that guy in the flesh. You know who introduced me to Chipper Jones? Brian Finneran. Brian Finneran introduced me to Chipper Jones and could not believe how starstruck I was in the moment, man. It was unreal.
1: I met Chipper doing radio at the old radio station and was – because he was my favorite. My grandfather, who I used to watch a lot of baseball with, his favorite player, one of my favorite players growing up. So it was really – when you meet a guy that you grew up, like, just absolutely – I don't want to say worship's not the right word, but just, like, that's my favorite baseball player of all time. And you've got to – kind of interact with him and say, I need you to do this, that, like, are you reaching out to him? That was a little bit surreal, but you know what? Chipper has always been one of the nicest dudes to me. Top notch. I was trying to book him for 2 weeks one time, text messaging.
0: Yeah.
1: And all of a sudden my phone is ringing. I'm during the middle of the show, I'm on the way back from the bathroom and I look down, my pocket's vibrating. I look down, it's Chipper Jones. What?
0: That's the one you take a screenshot of on the call log.
1: He goes, hey, man. He's like, been hunting for the last 2 weeks. Saw you text me quite a few times. I can come on with your show. Yeah, you know me. I hammer you. I'm like, hey. I'm like the obsessive the obsessive like guy. Like, hey, you gave me your number at the bar. You going to hang out?
0: Oh, man, but it's going to be quite a festive evening, man. The weather looks like it's going to hold off. Honestly, it's perfect right now for a NASCAR race because you don't have the sun's not beating down on you. The weather is perfect to be able to go in there and I don't know, have a good time up there in the grandstands, which is what we're doing. Again, I'm Mike Johnson. He's Squid Billy Bo Morgan. We're live from Echo Park Speedway down here in Turn 1. If you haven't gotten your tickets yet, EchoParkSpeedway.com. You got 2 hours. We got 2 hours to make it happen. We're going to be down here the entire time. The whole group's about to head over the track. We're packing the coolers, maybe a snack here and there, and we're going to make it happen. So appreciate you guys so much for hanging out with us today. It's been a lot of fun over the last 3 hours. Shout out to Carson Hosevar for making it happen and hanging out with us in the rig and everybody else who was able to share some time with us today.
1: We're going to talk to you tomorrow morning at 6 a.m. with all the shenanigans from the track, the weekend. We'll talk Braves All-Star break coming up, and we got plenty on the morning shift tomorrow starting at 6 a.m.
0: When that alarm goes off. In the rig tomorrow morning.
1: Oof. When's your alarm going off?
0: I'm gonna be late for my wounds, man. 4 o'clock. We'll see what happens. I don't want to make any promises, man. We'll see what happens. We'll see you guys tomorrow morning on the morning shift. Thanks for hanging out with us. Squid Billy, Bo Morgan, Mike Johnson, Sports Radio 929 Game.
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0: Welcome to a Sunday night edition of Time Out with Eric Slaughter. 404-726-0929. 5 o'clock live from the Kia Studios. Oh, we're going to have a good time. I'm here to 9 o'clock tonight. 4 hours to chop this thing up with you. Got a whole lot to talk about. We're going to talk football. We're going to talk basketball. We're going to talk World Cup. And eventually, we're going to talk baseball and the Braves. But this is the deal. I usually start my show with a Braves conversation, at least this time of year, because the Braves, in my opinion right now, are the number one storyline sports-wise in this town. I mean, they're the only team that is playing. Well, you know, the only major team, the Atlanta Dream, are playing as well. But NBA season is over, at least, you know, the real NBA season. We'll talk a little summer league later today. The Hawks summer league team has been doing okay. You know, if you haven't been checking them out. And Falcons training camp still a few weeks away. So the Braves are usually the number one topic for me, especially on the weekends, because they always are playing. They always have a series going on. But right now we are in game three of this series with the Cardinals. We're in the ninth inning. They're tied. So I am not going to talk Braves, at least for a little bit. I'm going to let this game finish. And then I will let you know how I'm feeling about this Braves team. And I'm going to tell you what, I'll give you a little tease. If the Braves can find a way to come, you all will pull out this game today because it's currently tied in the ninth. Might be hitting the extras. If the Braves can find a way to win this game and not get swept by the Cardinals, my mood might be a little better. Okay, because right, first off, I'm in a good mood. Okay, I refuse to let the Braves change my mood. Okay, I hope you're doing the same way because it's a beautiful day outside. It's Atlanta, it's not quite 80 some degrees, not 90, it's not scorching hot, little showers around. It's a nice weekend. Okay, I'm in a good mood and I'm talking to you here at Sports Radio 929 The Game, and I refuse to let the Braves change that. Okay, no matter what they do today, no matter what they do in this ninth inning, extra innings, whatever. I am not going to let the Braves ruin my good mood. So I'm not going to talk Braves for at least an hour, maybe an hour and a half. I'm going to let this game finish. I'm going to let it marinate for a little bit. Miles, you know how you just got to let it marinate sometimes, okay? My guy Miles is with me. Say what's up to him in a second. But I'm going to let that thing marinate. Whether they win, whether they lose, I'm going to let it marinate, okay? And then I'm going to talk some Braves, okay? And then I'm going to talk to Lindsey Crosby after the Braves game's over. And then we're going to talk to you at 404-726-0929, but not right now. Like I said, game's still going on, okay? This whole conversation could go left or right, depending on what the Braves do in the next 30 minutes, okay? But I tell you one thing, if it goes left, and if it goes way left, and to me, left is not a good direction. In my world, right's a good direction. I don't know if that's a good analogy or not, but north, south, east, I don't care. If it goes left, I'm talking about if it goes in the wrong way. I'm not going to do it. Let it marinate. Miles, first off, let me talk to you, my sir, okay? Because we ain't worked together in a little bit. We've been passing each other in the hallway almost every single week. But now we're here together. What's up with you? Okay, I got a question for you. First off, what's up with you? Then I got a follow-up question. How you doing?
1: I'm pretty good. What up, E?
0: I'm doing great, man. I spent the morning up at Lake Point and drove back down here. And I tell you what. Okay. So first off, what a difference a week makes. Okay. Of course, this time last week, 4th of July weekend, everybody on a long weekend, okay? Last week, I was at Lake Point Friday, Saturday, and Sunday, okay? I promise you, last weekend on 75, Interstate 75, between Atlanta and Cartersville, Emerson, whatever you call Lake Point, right? I could not go a mile, not an exit, without seeing Georgia State, Cobb County, Johnny Law was everywhere, Marietta Police, you name it, they was out, okay? What a difference a week make. I think I was doing 100. Didn't see nobody. Okay? Saw a lot of accidents, though. Y'all need to be careful out there. Maybe I caused, I don't know, because I was driving like I was on my way to Echo Park. You know what I'm saying? I was practicing for the Quaker State. What race is that today? I know you've been listening to my guys, Bo. Hold on, Miles. You've been listening to Mike Johnson and Bo Morgan for the last 3 hours. And you don't know what race they at? They down at Echo Park.
1: It's the
0: You sound like you get interrogated by the police.

0: It's the Quaker State 400.
1: I don't know where I was coming from. Okay, the Quaker State. Well, that's how I was driving on my way here today, okay, because my games ran over. So I had to boogity down 75 to get here today.
0: Okay.
1: You know, I got question number two. So you're out there, if you're headed to Echo Park Speedway for the Quaker State 400, be careful. You should be there by now anyway, you know, because that's been a party going on all day. Okay. Have you ever been to a NASCAR, Miles?
0: I haven't. I've never been in a NASCAR race.
1: Boy, you better go. You better go. That thing's a part. When they say party, party.
0: I've heard.
1: From early in the morning to all night late. But they've been there all weekend. Okay, because they probably had the truck series one day, and they had the minor leagues yesterday, whatever that's called right now. It used to be called the sprint series, something like that, and today's the major race. But my question to you is this. I know Bo and Mike did a great show for 3 hours. I listened while I was driving. You produced with them for 3 hours, right?
0: Mm-hmm.
1: Did they even say hello to you one time?
0: Yeah.
1: On the mic? Not on the mic.
0: Not on the mic. But during breaks, we was chatting
1: course.
0: Up.
1: Yeah, of course you chat. But did they even bring you into the show one time during the actual show? No, they didn't. They did. They down there talking to race drivers and pit crews and God knows who else. And they didn't even include you in the conversation. I knew they did. I knew because I've done their show from Echo, I did their first show from Echo Park Speedway, okay? And like I said, they talked to me down the line, but they didn't acknowledge me on air that one time because I knew. So I ain't going to do that to you. We're going to chop it up. I'm going to make sure my producers heard around here. Yeah, you know, so. How was your 4th of July?
0: Going back to the 4th. My 4th was good. Actually,
1: you didn't bump into Johnny Law nowhere.
0: No,
1: did you?
0: I didn't.
1: Like I said, Johnny Law was out there last week. Boy.
0: I actually went to the casino.
1: What? Which one?
0: I went up to Harris.
1: Okay, you come back a winner?
0: Yeah, I didn't lose anything. So, yeah, that's
1: a winner. So you came back even is what you're saying?
0: I came back up.
1: So that's a winner. You didn't even have to clarify I didn't lose anything.
0: Yeah.
1: When people say I didn't lose anything.
0: Not food and all that. I mean, that was.
1: So the weekend cost you something.
0: With my plus one, that was, but okay. I didn't lose nothing gambling.
1: Okay, that's cool. So, did you get a room for the holiday weekend? Did you get comps or I mean you
0: not gotta, comps? Okay. I don't you know
1: you I ain't got that kind of status yet.
0: Not yet.
1: Yeah, you don't know. I know.
0: You know now I know about. I could have had comps, but early on when I used to go a lot, I never wanted the rewards.
1: What are you crazy?
0: I never wanted them to keep track of me.
1: Your win losses.
0: Yeah, I didn't want them to know who I was.
1: Okay, you know.
0: So
1: I used to be kind of superstitious.
0: Anyway, right.
1: They know. Even if
0: it got to a point where you had to have or you couldn't play.
1: That's not true. You don't have to get rated to play. You just have restrictions
0: on
1: your play.
0: And on certain tables.
1: Right.
0: You have
1: to
0: have.
1: In order to have certain perks and do certain things, you must be rated.
0: Yeah.
1: But you never have to be rated to play. You just.
0: Right.
1: Certain things you can't do, certain minimums. So you can't play two hands. You can't do all this stuff, you know. So, but you had a good time?
0: Yeah. I had a great time.
1: Cool. Okay. All right. I mean, like I said, I know all about Harris regular. I know all about Harris Little Valley, whatever it's called. But I'm on that Two Kings now. That's my spot now.
0: Two Kings. What's that?
1: The new one just south of Charlotte because it's an easier drive. Okay, you just hit straight up 85. You ain't got to worry about no mountains.
0: Yeah.
1: You ain't got to worry about no ice. You know, because sometimes you want to go during certain times of the year. You got to go over that mountain.
0: Yeah.
1: You better make sure because you get stuck up there. I've seen people spinning on that mountain trying to get the Cherokee. I'm like, yeah, this ain't worth it.
0: It's a lot of turns and curves.
1: Yeah, on that mountain. Yeah, see, but now this new one called Two Kings, you just go straight up 85. Mm. You don't get off 85. It's right on the left-hand side.
0: Okay. Now, the drive, because... What? Harris, I went to Cherokee, so that's like 2.
1: The regular one, right.
0: Yeah, the regular one, the bigger one.
1: Yeah.
0: It's about 2.5,
1: mm-hmm.
0: like, depending on how you're driving, like you're driving a Quaker Steak, too.
1: Yeah. If I'm driving, we get there. I don't know who drives faster, me or Mike Bell, but we probably could, you know, get a little.
0: Get there, too.
1: Yeah.
0: Now, so, how far is Two Kings?
1: Less, about the same, depending on where you start. I mean, from where I live, okay? I mean, if you left Kia Studios right now without traffic.
0: Mm.
1: It takes you about an hour to get to the South Carolina border, right? Okay. Takes you about an hour to an hour and a half to get through the state of South Carolina. And then as soon as you pass into North Carolina, it's like the second exit.
0: Okay.
1: Right there.
0: So over there by Gaffney.
1: No. Well, just north of Gaffney.
0: Yeah. You know what Gaffney is.
1: Oh, yeah. Well, okay. Gaffney's the last exit or the next to last exit in South Carolina.
0: Yeah.
1: That's where the Big Peach is.
0: Mm-hmm.
1: Okay. Yes. And as soon as you cross into North Carolina, New Two Kings Casino. Not a bad place.
0: Right.
1: And when I say brand new, like
0: they have a sports book?
1: They do have a sports book. Okay. Yes. Yes, they do. Yeah. You know, maybe we need to call them about some sponsorships or something.
0: Yeah.
1: But I try to stay away from that sports gambling because, you gamble on stuff. And we're going to talk about that because in 20 minutes or so, me and Miles are going to talk about UFC 3.
0: Fastest money I've won in my life.

0: life.
1: Well, see, okay, good. I'm glad you, that's a tease, because if you bet on that thing last night, and did you see the guy who put down like almost $1 million?
2: Saw
1: like
2: that just, right before
1: just,
2: the fight.
1: Just right about the start. Yeah. I mean, that was an easy come up. I mean, somebody knew something, because if you didn't see UFC, was it 329? What number was it?
2: It was 329.
1: 329. Yeah. I remember when that thing was like UFC 29 mm-hmm. and 30. That's crazy.
2: Yeah.
1: Dana White is printing money. That dude printing money. What
2: he
1: is,
2: gotta wear it last night. That was a stain last night, though.
1: Okay, we're gonna talk about that a lot. We're gonna do that at 5:40. That's gonna be our third segment. We're gonna talk about UFC 329. What we're gonna talk about gonna be longer than the fights. We're gonna be, the 15 minutes that me and Miles are gonna talk about UFC 329. Are going to be longer than the fights were last night, because it's crazy. But, that's going to be coming up. You know, you got to stay to the format, Miles. You got to stay to the format. But I want to hear about what you bet and what you won and how that was pretty cool. If I was smart, I would have done the same thing, because there was a lot of people that probably made some come-ups last night on UFC 329. Mike Tyson said, maybe Floyd. Maybe if Floyd was smart, he could have got – Floyd could have paid his taxes back last night. I need to stop. I really need to stop.
2: He probably has a betting limit at this point.
1: Put it into somebody else's name. You know, Floyd, yeah, you know. Yeah. I mean, because I tell you, that thing was good, though. I'm glad it was on Paramount Plus, and I already have a Paramount Plus subscription. Because if I had to pay for that.
2: I signed up for that free trial.
1: You didn't have a Paramount Plus before
2: this?
1: No.
2: So remind me in really? 6 days to cancel it.
1: Gonna be a text. I'll tell you. Because I have free Paramount Plus. I'll school you. I'll educate you on how to get your Paramount. This is the deal.
2: Now, this is something I need.
1: Okay.
2: The Paramount, my son loves Nickelodeon shows.
1: Okay. All right. I will educate you and everybody else on that when we get to our UFC segment at 5:40. I will do that. So, yeah, the music's starting. So, we got to take a break. That's Eric. Time out with Eric Saul. That's Miles on the other side. We're just going to chop this thing up. I will open up the phone lines later. We're going to talk some Braves. I got a Braves question for you later in the show. We're going to let it marinate. When we go to break, I'm going to check the score, see what they're doing. Like I said, it was 3-3 when I walked into the studio. They were in the ninth inning. I got the finals of Wimbledon on one of my TVs. And then I have soccer on another, but it ain't the World Cup, because the World Cup is off today. But we know who's in the semifinals. So if you're going out there on Wednesday to Atlanta Stadium, hope you got your money, because I was looking at ticket prices still off the roof, off the chain, you know, through the roof. That's what I meant to say. But I will talk about that next. We'll hit some headlines. We'll do that and more coming up. Don't go anywhere. It's Time Out with Eric Slaughter. Sunday night, beautiful Sunday night here in the A, 404-726-0929, and all day, every day on the Odyssey app.

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0: sit back, think about it, even though I've got most of my thoughts, and I got a great Braves question for the second half of the show, because I'm here to 9 o'clock tonight. But I'm not going to get into it right now. I'm happy they won today. Okay. They waited all the way to the ninth inning. They scored a run and they end up winning the game 4-3. So that's good. And they go up to Philly for the All-Star break, and other guys are going to Cancun or Turks and Caicos or somewhere to get some rest and relaxation. And hopefully they come back next weekend ready to go. And we'll look at their first couple series of the, you know, when they get back next weekend, and we'll look at the rest of the month as we get closer to the trade deadline. And then, of course, it's Sunday, so I'm going to talk to Lindsey Crosby about the Braves and the draft picks and all that stuff, but we'll get to that later. Okay, we're still letting it's still marinating right now. Okay, so before we talk about that, we'll touch some other sports headlines. Now, I'm actually a little upset about this, Miles. I guess I didn't realize that this Wimbledon men's final that I'm watching here in the Kia Studios is a tape delay.
1: Yeah, that okay. was this morning, yeah, dog.
0: I've been at the baseball field all day. Okay, I know they're in England, so I guess. About 11 o'clock at night over there.
1: Yeah.
0: Right about there. I'm sorry. I mean, I'm not Sam Crenshaw and Greg. They don't pretend this all the time, okay? But it finally dawned on me, like, hold on. It's daytime on this TV. This can't be live, okay? Because they usually do breakfast at Wimbledon, right? They usually do the championship like 9, 10 o'clock in the
1: yeah.
0: morning. Okay.
1: Yeah.
0: Okay, so yeah. So I'm watching the tape delay.
1: Yeah, it started at 11.
0: 11 a.m. So, you know, now that I'm got my bearings down, I realized that, yeah, this is not live, and that Jannik Sinner has already won the 2026 Wimbledon Championship, his second in a row.
1: Yeah,
0: okay, so congratulations to Sinner, I mean, because he did not have a great French Open.
1: No, he lost in the second.
0: Yeah, second round.
1: He lost to Mike Tyson, Buster Douglas type.
0: Yeah, big time underdog. Yeah.
1: I think it was the biggest upset.
0: Was the fix in? Yeah.
1: He no. could have. Yeah. I don't know.
0: I'm telling you. That's why I stay away from sports books.
1: Yeah.
0: Okay? That's why I stay away from sports books, because you never know.
1: Yeah.
0: When I'm a little bit of a cynical man.
1: Terry Rozier.
0: Yeah, I'm a you know, conspiracy theorist. You know,
1: Malik like Beasley's of the world.
0: Hold on, something ain't adding up around here. You know, you know what really kills me, when you get a report that five stars are sitting out, and that team still win.
1: Mm-hmm.
0: Hold on.
1: Yeah, we see that in the NBA all
0: the time. Your starting five, your whole starting five yep. is sitting down.
1: Yeah,
0: and y'all still find a way to win.
1: I've been on the bad side of that before.
0: That's why I said
1: that. I'm over here scratching my head.
0: Hold on.
1: Who is?
0: Yeah. You don't even know who these guys are. And y'all just cover the spread. Not just cover the spread. Y'all just won outright. Yeah, okay. Okay, yeah, so no. I stay away from that one, Miles. I really do.
1: You just got to be disciplined.
0: Yeah. Mm-hmm. Okay, yeah, you say so. All right, so, yeah. So, Jannik Sinner from where is he from? From Germany? He has won the Wimbledon, okay? I don't know who won the women's. That was yesterday. We got four left in the World Cup, man. And they say here, I'm reading this report, for the first time in a long time, if ever, is it the first time ever, the top four, for the first time, the four highest rated teams
1: mm-hmm.
0: no, have made yep. it to the semifinals. Okay?
1: Yeah,
0: that's crazy. Defending champ Argentina is in. Spain is in. They came in ranked like one or two. Who else is in here? I mean, France,
1: Argentina.
0: La France is in. You know, they take on Spain. And then, I mean, Wednesday at the Dome or the Benz. I mean, England. So England must have been the four seed.
1: Yeah.
0: Okay, because
1: I actually think Spain was the four.
0: No, Spain was like one or two.
1: Okay.
0: Spain actually
1: came in. Then England was four.
0: Spain came in this thing as the favorite over Argentina, which I couldn't believe. Okay. So, yeah, you got Spain, Argentina, France, and England. The four big boys left. Okay. This is gonna be off the chain. This time next week, will we have a chance? What time is that final? The final's next Sunday. Next Sunday
1: is
0: the
1: 19th, right?
0: Yeah, next a week from today, player. A week mm-hmm. from today at 3 o'clock in the afternoon. So this time next week, we're gonna have a champion. A champion, champion, champion. Who you think gonna make it? And these are your two semifinals, Miles. You got Tuesday in Jerry's World down there at AT&T Stadium. Tuesday, you got France versus Spain. And of course, here in the ATL on Wednesday, you got England versus Argentina.
1: Okay? Yeah.
0: What's your finals matchup?
1: France and Argentina.
0: France and Argentina. That will be if that's those two teams with Mbappe and Messi. Okay.
1: But I will say this: that England Argentina game, that's gonna.

0: be like a final within itself.
1: They both, no, listen to me. How you can't tell me they both, any one of those four teams can win this thing. Any one of those four teams.
0: I'm not going to say they can't, but I don't think Spain
1: came
0: can.
1: In ranked as the number one.
0: I don't think Spain has to score in this tournament. I don't think they can score like any of these other three teams. They can't score like any of these other three teams. It does, but France has the best defense. They've only allowed one goal in the whole World Cup.
1: Really?
0: You yeah, even like the group stage.
1: You sound like Jason Longshore.
0: I mean, hey, I've been listening to them, too. I'm just saying. And, I've been watching Spain. My son loves the kid. I can't think of his name off the top. He plays for Spain.
1: Okay.
0: 19-year-old phenom. Right. He loves him. So.
1: Gotcha. Okay.
0: But they haven't – I don't even think he has two, three goals this tournament. Spain can't score like England with Bellingham and Harry Kane.
1: Yeah. There are some guys that can do some magic with a soccer ball.
0: And Argentina, so look, we can score three goals in 12 minutes.
1: And be down a whole game.
0: Yep. So
1: yes. And, be down the whole game and come back. Like, y'all think this thing over? USA couldn't do that. USA couldn't do that. Save their lives. Once they got down, that thing was over.
0: Yeah.
1: Okay, first off, USA made it a lot further than anybody gave them expectations to do. Okay, so let's show some love to the U.S. men's national team. They did make it to the round of 16. I think that was good. You know, I mean, a lot of people assumed they was going to make it to the round of 8 because they were playing Belgium. I don't know why people slept on Belgium like that. I don't know. But they didn't, and they got back. They got behind. They couldn't score, and it was done. Okay, but yes, seeing these two top four teams make it and Miles has, you got Argentina versus France. That will be epic. That will be very epic.
0: I'm going to take that back, E.
1: Uh-oh. Why are you taking things back, man?
0: I think England beats Argentina.
1: Are you serious?
0: Yeah, I think they do.
1: Here
0: in Atlanta. The way Argentina's been, they've been playing with their food, man, the last two games. Three games. If you go back to Cape Verde, you know, all three games went to, I think, overtime. Well, no, the second game, that three. They almost lost to Egypt. But before that, Cape Verde took them to the, like, you know, to, that's why to we the
1: play,
0: full time.
1: That's why we play 90 minutes plus extras plus penalties.
0: They do, but I don't think they could play with their food with England. And the way Bellingham is playing and Kane, I think they get off on them.
1: Okay. Well, that's I'm going to take England. Okay, the prediction from Miles the Guru. England takes down Argentina. I can't see it. I think Messi, you know, cements himself and you know, going to get out this thing. I think both Messi and Ronaldo, I think this is their swan song. Ronaldo's already done, of course. I think they pull that thing out, man.
0: You think this Messi's last one?
1: Yeah, I think so. He's like 59
0: 39.
1: Years old.
0: Yeah, 50, Ronaldo, 39, now Ronaldo's 3 years older. Now Ronaldo's done, but I don't know. Well, I can see Messi maybe doing one more.
1: At 43.
0: Calling it quits.
1: I don't know.
0: I could see him doing one more.
1: You see him doing one more? Yeah. Okay. All right. We'll
0: the way he's playing, he's no slowing down. It's like kind of like LeBron. Well, we see LeBron kind of slowing down now, but it's no regression at 39. He's playing. Look, this guy has like 8-9 goals in the World Cup at 39.
1: He's still one of the best there is.
0: Yeah.
1: Yeah, kind of like LeBron.
0: The best.
1: We're going to talk about LeBron in a bit. Yeah, we'll talk about LeBron. Okay. Well, I mean, I can't wait. I'm all for Wednesday, too. I'm gonna be out there in that, you know, that all the excitement out there at the FIFA World Fest that we have downtown, 3 o'clock Wednesday afternoon. Boy, I might be lit. I might turn it up. I was gonna have a good time. It's gonna be off the chain. And I tell you what, if you want to see some really cool, good looking, excited soccer fans, wait till Argentina roll up in there on Wednesday. They're going to be a fun thing. Going to be a fun thing.
0: They haven't left.
1: Oh, yeah, right. They played there already.
0: Yep.
1: They played there already. So, yeah.
0: I've seen tons of them.
1: Yeah. Yeah. Yeah. Everywhere.
0: Still, like yesterday.
1: Yeah. Oh, yeah. Of course. I cannot wait. This is the deal. I cannot wait until the reports come out about how the economic impact of the last 7 weeks has it been said. I mean, we started, the first week of June and going to officially end here in Atlanta on Wednesday. The economic impact of the FIFA World Cup and what it has done for this city. We shouldn't have a pothole on any road anywhere.
0: You know we will.
1: In a minute, okay? There shouldn't be no graffiti. There shouldn't be nothing that this city can't afford to repair after all the money that this FIFA World Cup has injected into this city and this state over the last 7-8 weeks, okay? Because for all the events that we've hosted, the Super Bowls, the Final Fours, the World Series, all that stuff is all usually a week, Matt.

0: okay? You come in for a week, give or take, Final Four, Super Bowl, World Series, and then they're gone. This has been almost a full 2 months of, and then there's been influxes of different people, different teams coming in and leaving, hotels full, Airbnb. There are some new Airbnb, I don't know if they're millionaires, but they're thousandaires walking around this town after the last 2 months. I mean, if you could have bought some Airbnb and then sell them next week, you know what I'm saying? Some people didn't pay some bills. They didn't send their kids to college. They didn't got out of credit card debt, everything, with all the money that has come into this town over the last month and a half. And I'm all great for it, okay? I'm all great for it. I cannot wait to read Atlanta Business Chronicle and all those other ones that we'll talk about the financial rebound. And once they actually crunch the numbers, okay? I don't want no fake reports. I don't want no assumptions. I want to see some hard data, okay? I want to see some hard data from the hotel industry and the restaurant industry and the Uber industry. Uber drivers have been making like a gazillion dollars, okay? Because I've been looking at it. I ain't been ordering no Ubers. I just been like curious. Like every time after a match, I just look at my Uber app and see how much the surge has gone up. If you need to catch an Uber home, I mean, it's been insane. Okay. I know people that's been Ubering right the past couple weeks. They're like, yeah, I ain't never made this kind of money in my life. And people been generous. They've been tipping. So it's been pretty fun. It's been a really fun time here in this town over the last 7-8 weeks or whatever it's been while the FIFA World Cup has been here. And it's been a beautiful thing. And if you need any more of your World Cup breakdown, I mean, Miles gave you a good one, but if you need more of it, stay tuned, because when I'm done tonight at 9 o'clock, Jason Longshore again will be back for Atlanta Soccer Tonight. Jason got one more week, then he gets a long vacation. I hope he really don't, because you know Atlanta United is back next weekend. So Jason get maybe 3 or 4 days off, then he got to go right back to work. But if you want it, you can have it later. Okay, we're going to take a timeout. This is Timeout with Eric Sloan. We're going to take a timeout. When we come back, did you watch that? You know, because if you went to the bathroom, you missed it. Did you watch that mega fight last night that lasted all of a minute? Well, hopefully you got it for free. If you didn't, I'm going to tell you how you could get it for free. We'll talk about that next, UFC 329. Here, Time Out with Eric Sloan.
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As an amazing summer approaches, I knew I needed to update my wardrobe with my favorite pieces from Vuori. I'm talking the men's Sunday collection, the Stratotech tee, and the core short. Because whether I'm throwing the weights around in the gym, running errands for the fam, meeting up with friends, or coaching on the sideline, the versatility, style, and comfort of Vuori always has me covered. And they'll have you covered too. And that's because Vuori is an investment in

0: said he could see himself getting the guillotine off.
1: Oh, Benoit's in trouble.
0: Watch it go.
1: Oh, he's got it locked up. He's got it locked up tight. It's a bad situation.
0: So tight.
1: Underneath. That is tight.
0: Had he expected Benoit to rush takedowns, and now he finds himself in a bad submission.
1: It's a terrible position for Benoit. His neck is severely compromised here.
0: He's in trouble.
1: He's in real trouble. Deep, deep trouble. He's going to go out.
0: He's going to go out.
1: Look at the position of Patty's legs. Crisscross.
2: And that will do it. Patty Pimblett.
1: Patty the Bat.
2: Submits Benoit.
3: That was it. That was it. How long was that, Miles? Because the fight didn't last but a minute and a half.
4: 50 seconds.
3: 50 seconds. So we played 50 seconds of the audio courtesy of Paramount Plus. Okay? That was the co-main event. That's all. Because we only can play so much of it. Okay? There are FCC regulations. We can play a minute. Okay? Guess what? That's all we needed. Okay? That's all we needed. Because both of the co-main events in last night's UFC 329, okay, neither one of them got out of the first round. Neither one of them. Okay, now, first off, welcome back. Time out with Eric Slaughter, 404-726-0929. We're talking UFC 329. Went down last night in Vegas. Co-main events, okay? Now, this is I'm going to make some confessions here tonight, okay? This is confession number one. I've only watched a few UFC events in my life, okay? Only a few. Okay, I've never paid for any of them, okay? And I guess I didn't even realize that UFC and Paramount had a relationship, okay? Now, Miles, I told you I was going to educate you to the game, okay, of how you said you got a little, what's your son's name again? I know you're talking
4: Kingston.
3: About Kingston, okay? He likes a lot of Disney products, right? Okay.
4: Nickelodeon.
3: Okay. Yeah. 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
3: So with my free Paramount Plus last night, I'm sitting back and I'm watching this UFC card in Vegas. Okay? Now, this is my second confession. I had never heard of Patty the Batty. Okay? When I hear a term, Patty the Batty, I'm thinking of somebody I need to be throwing dollar bills at. Patty the Batty. You feel me? You know what I'm saying? Next up on the center stage, Patty the Batty. You know, I'm looking for something to, you know, hey, get these dollar bills ready. You know, make it rain in here. But no, Patty the Batty, first off, that dude swag, okay? Dude swag is legit. Yeah. He came out there and put on his in-ring, you know, I mean, all their in-ring walks lasted longer than the fights. That's the sad part. The trip to the ring, the buffer pre-announcement, all of that lasted more than all of the fights, okay? Now,

0: I mean, I guess that's the chance you take when you go see professional fights, right? Mm-hmm. I mean, I would be a little upset, okay? Who knows what it costs to get into that building last night? But if I was, I mean, because they kept showing Mike Tyson in the crowd, right? Mike Tyson got a dose of his own medicine because he used to do this. People used to pay big bucks to come see a Mike Tyson fight, and it'd be over in a minute and a half, okay? I still remember as a little kid, all those people talking about, oh, Mike Tyson versus Michael Spinks, and it was over in 90 seconds. Well, that's what we saw, not once but twice, in the co-main events last night. Paddy the Baddie went 52 seconds to beat Benoit Saint-Denis. Well, Saint-Denis, whatever you call it, it's French, okay? And then they caught up with Paddy the Baddie after the fight, and Paddy the Baddie said, I'm the next thing coming, right? Because after the fight, he said, give me anybody. He said, give me Miles, the guru. I need somebody. Let's listen to Paddy the Baddie's. His post-game presser was much longer than this fight did. Let's what Paddy the Baddie had to say.
1: Told everyone all week he's going to shoot him, he's going to try and grab all, and I'm going to choke his ass unconscious. And my man was face down, eating canvas. Who wants it next? You know, I'll beat Ilya up. I'll fight Conor or Max next. Give me anyone.
0: Give me anyone. He said, I'm going to choke you out. And he did it. I mean, that thing, I know you didn't have it. That now said, he is asleep. Yeah. That dude was out.
2: Well, you don't really see 50-second submissions that fast. Not submissions. Now, I'm a fan of Paddy. Now, Paddy is like the heel.
0: Paddy the Baddie.
2: Yeah, and that's what he self-proclaimed himself, the Baddie.
0: He got to get a better name.
2: But I like him. He's the heel. He's one of the heels of the franchise, UFC. Okay. But he's the Englishman, as you can hear in his voice.
0: Oh, yeah.
2: Born in the great year, 95. Mm. So I root for him for that reason. But he just came off a fight with Justin Gaethje. I don't know if you remember, about a month ago, Justin Gaethje had the UFC fight on the South Lawn of the White House.
0: Okay.
2: Yes, and he lost to Justin. He was coming off like an 11-streak win fight, win streak.
0: Paddy the Baddie lost
2: Paddy,
0: a month ago?
2: No, in January to Justin Gaethje, who just retired after he won on the South Lawn. To a much older Justin Gaethje, 10 years older than him. But so this was his revenge fight, and could tell he wore that loss.
0: This is his come. This is his get right fight.
2: Get right fight.
0: He ain't got no revenge against Benoit Saint-Denis. This is my get the stink off me fight.
2: He got
0: get
2: it
0: that
2: off
0: embarrass
2: of him.
0: Me off me fight.
2: Fast. He got it off of him fast, man.
0: Yeah, he put that. I was like, this dude, man.
2: Right, I missed it. Yeah, so
0: you
2: I had
0: went
2: it
0: to the
2: up.
0: Bathroom.
2: Right.
0: Yeah.
2: I was in the kitchen.
0: You went to refresh your drink.
2: Yeah,
0: and it was over.
2: I come back and I hear on the TV it's submission. So I'm like, that was fast.
0: I didn't even pour my beer and this thing is over. That's the part that makes okay. So that was one. Okay. And like I said, I had never heard of Paddy the Baddie. Like I said, I hear Paddy the Baddie. I'm thinking, hey, I got some dollar bills. Go get this thing ready. What are we coming out to? What the shoes look like? But no, Paddy the Baddie did his thing. And like I said, his swag was off the chain. His in-ring come and how he hyped up and then he hopped over and started shaking hands. That to me was better than his fight because it was just a choke out. So it was over. And then you had to wait 20 more minutes and you had to watch, what's his name? Max Holloway walked to the ring. Then you had to watch Conor McGregor walk to the ring. And like you said, both the walks combined and all that lasted quicker than what we saw. And I think we got a clip of the actual fight. If we don't need long. We ain't got to break no FCC rules. Here we go.
3: To 170 pounds to welcome McGregor back to the proving ground. McGregor trying to get off to a fast start as in green.
4: Keeps falling. Conor fell twice trying to throw those kicks.
3: Oh, good right hand from Holloway.
5: Now watch his right leg. He steps on it and right there.
6: You can see it in his face.
0: And that's it. That's it. That's the fight, ladies and gentlemen.
6: You saw it in his face whenever he did it.
0: That was, what was that, 30 seconds? That was 30 seconds, Miles?
2: 30 seconds.
0: Okay, the actual fight was 1:09. Okay, 1:09. Once again, if you wouldn't got a beer, if you put some mustard on your hot dog, you missed it. Okay, now, this is the deal. Okay, this is the real deal. Okay, Conor McGregor's 37. Okay, the man just blew his knee out. Okay, Second fight in a row. Well,
2: the leg.
0: Five
2: it
0: years
2: was
0: ago,
2: his
0: he
2: leg.
0: Broke his leg.
2: Yeah,
0: leg. He broke his leg. Now he didn't blow his knee out. Conor, you're done. You're done, bro. You're done. Okay? Nobody wants to see you fight. And then my man Max Holloway after the fight say, hey, let's do it a third time. Who gonna
2: he smelled dog.

0: $5 signs. Nobody's buying it though no more.
1: Who would? How? I mean, I guess there was like 20,000 people in that arena last night. Who would come back to see this again? I know Conor McGregor is the biggest name in MMA, UFC, whatever you want to call it. At least he was. Okay. Now this is my question, and I wish I really had time to research this. Okay, because he's claiming left, right, north, and south that he was not injured coming into this match. Okay. Has Conor McGregor ever, because it shocked the you-know-what out of me, has he ever started his fights trying to go for a super kick like that?
0: No.
1: Never.
0: He's a boxer.
1: Yeah.
0: He's a boxer. Right.
1: So why? This is where I smell conspiracy theory, and that's why I wish. Okay, now, Miles, you bragged earlier that you had a little come up. You ain't got to put all your business in the street, okay? You ain't got to put, like I said, that right before the match started on Paramount Plus, they showed a graphic that somebody who just walked up or used whatever app it was and bet almost $1 million on Halloween. I mean, seconds before the fight, you were scared up until then? You finally got your confidence?
0: So I think his strategy, and I've done this before too.
1: Wait to see the very last
0: eye. You have to see their eye. You got to see the fighter right before they come out into the ring.
1: Well,
0: I'm going to tell you
1: ring,
0: a fight real
1: great.
0: Quick.
1: He looked great coming to the ring.
0: Errol Spence. Terrence Crawford. Uh-huh. That was a fight that was 50-50 on for the longest. Did not know who was going to win.
1: Right.
0: Until I saw them come out in the
1: you
0: ring.
1: Saw the look in their eyes.
0: I saw the look in their eyes.
1: The tiger.
0: I saw Terrence come out with Slim Shady. Then I saw Errol come out with a local Dallas rapper. And I just said, man, it's two different demeanors right here. Crawford's about to get in them. And I put the bet in.
1: Really?
0: So I. And you sometimes won that night. I won that to Crawford. Mm. But sometimes you got to see the fighter. And it was different. Conor came out in a mohawk. He didn't have a mohawk.
1: I ain't never, never had that.
0: Right.
1: I'm like, who you trying to get? What's my old dude who used to have the mohawk all the time back in the day?
0: Oh, are you talking, my guy. It's on the tip of my tongue.
1: Right.
0: Fighter. Okay. Well, I think of it.
1: Yeah.
0: I think of it. Chuck Liddell.
1: Chuck Liddell, Chuck Liddell.
0: But, McGregor just looked, his eyes, like, it did look off. And I said to myself, I said, Max is locked in. And this is what I like to see. I got a little some candy bars on him. So I'm looking to see that. I'm like, Max is locked in. You could tell by his eyes. McGregor looked like he was kind of nervous. And then they showed the little clip where he looks at his leg. Did you see that clip?
1: I just know he's never come out trying to super kick. Yeah. And not once.
0: He was looking at his
1: not
0: leg
1: once,
0: before he went in the
1: but
0: ring.
1: But twice.
0: Yep.
1: Not twice. So if
0: never
1: you,
0: seen that.
1: If you miss a super kick once and you feel your knee buckle, you really going to try it again?
0: Yep.
1: He tried it again in like 3 seconds. And the dude looked like, hold on, this dude can't even stand up. This dude can't even stand up.
0: He's a boxer. He doesn't kick like that.
1: So,
0: especially not.
1: How can you tell me this wasn't?
0: Yeah, it could.
1: The fix was in, man. The fix was in, man.
0: It could have been.
1: Come on now.
0: What contract you need to fulfill, Conor? Because I know Dana White. Like I say, he has to wear this stain. Don't know how long, but it's a stain, man. And I think he knew Conor. Look, I knew Conor wasn't serious when he started trying to run for Ireland president or whatever. I'm like, he's done with fighting. He's not a fighter anymore.
1: And he don't need the money.
0: But he sells tickets. He
1: don't
0: sell.
1: Need the money.
0: Right.
1: How much money did he make last night? How much money
0: he probably
1: did
0: make five,
1: he
0: 10 million.
1: Make last night? To go out there. Now, like I said, you're not going to sit here and say, oh, Eric Slaughter called Conor McGregor a fraud. But it looks suspicious to me. Okay, a man who's not known for kicking walks into the ring, and the first thing he does.
0: Guaranteed 15 million. A base of 15.
1: Before he gets his part
0: guaranteed
1: of the gate.
0: Base.
1: And all, yeah.
0: His total payout can potentially exceed $30
1: million
0: when revenues come in for pay-per-view.
1: And he fought for 1 minute and 9 seconds.
0: Yep.
1: 1 minute and 9 seconds. Didn't land a blow. Come on now. Come on
0: now. It
1: was
0: one of the,
1: come on now.
0: The highest paid events in UFC history.
1: I can believe it. I mean, I'm glad I got my free Paramount Plus, but I'm upset. I would have been real upset if I was in that building last night. Unless I had a Max Holloway ticket to turn in. Okay? If that's what I had, I'm cool with it. Okay? But because it says the major money was on McGregor because he was the underdog.
0: And that was interesting to me. The public was
1: all over McGregor.
0: 85% of the bets was on McGregor.
1: Because he was the underdog. And then, he's coming back. He didn't have the layoff. He's going to whoop some butt. And 1 minute 9 seconds later, you was ripping that ticket up and throwing it in the
0: trash. I saw people calling for like DraftKings on Twitter and FanDuel to
1: refund the money. Really?
0: Yeah. Of course they're
1: good luck with that.
0: Yeah.
1: Good luck with that. Well, I'm Miles. I'm glad you whatever you used.

0: It's on you. Next time I see you, I'm whatever you did. That's all I want. Dinner on you. You good to go? You good? You.
1: Well,
0: all
1: check
0: right.
1: back with me in a few weeks.
0: No more bets.
1: Still got
0: no more bets.
2: No, I'm chilling this week. All right.
1: All star break. I'm taking it. Right. It's my week off.
0: Do I need to get you a counselor, sir?
1: No, I'm good.
0: Well, that was our UFC 329 recap. Do you think it was a fraud? Do you think McGregor went in there with a bad limb? I don't know. Man that never kicks went in there and did two straight kicks and was done in a minute and 9 seconds. But got his $30 million. Got his $30 million and counting. $30 million and counting. 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We'll take a little time out. When we come back, why is LeBron James still a free agent? Can somebody answer this question for me? Maybe they don't want him. Who knows? We'll talk about that next.
3: 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Coming up at 6 a.m. on Monday morning on the morning shift. Everybody's packing up. 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
1: 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I'm Phil Costantino. 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Argentina defeats Switzerland 3-1 in extra time. England tops Norway 2-1 in extra time. It was England's second comeback win of the knockout rounds. Goalie Jordan Pickford made three saves.
2: You've got to roll your sleeves up as a team, and that's what we've got. 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
1: England is two wins away from its first World Cup title since its lone title in 1966. They get the three-time champs Argentina in the semis on Wednesday. Tuesday's semi features the two-time champs France versus the 2010 champs Spain. I'm Phil Costantino, Westwood One Sports.
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Welcome back to Time Out with Eric Slaughter. Live from the Kia Studios, Colony Square, 9 floors high. Looking out in this beautiful Atlanta skyline, almost time for sunset. According to the weather, the news, we got potential for severe thunderstorms in a lot of eastern and southern counties of Metro Atlanta. Man, I'm looking at the map right now. You might be, if you are east of Atlanta, south of Atlanta, I'm trying to see if it's headed towards Hampton. There might be some delays at Echo Park. If you're headed down to the Quaker State 400, I don't know. It might, you know, it's a night race. It's scheduled for 7 o'clock. You might be dodging some storms, but if you're out there, I don't know if you are where you are, but please be careful because it's, I mean, they got a whole list of counties that have severe thunderstorm watch until 9 o'clock tonight. So make sure you're safe wherever you are out there. So it's been a lot of rain throughout the week, just different thunderstorms and different things popping in and out. I mean, this is Atlanta weather, right? This is this time of year. Chances of rain pretty much every day and little storms here, little storms there. So just make sure you're taking care of yourself wherever you are. 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All right, we're in the 6 o'clock hour.

0: You know, if you missed our conversation in 5 o'clock hour, you missed our breakdown of UFC 329 and our conspiracy theories about maybe Conor McGregor and whether or not he needs to come back. Well, if you missed any of it, where's the easy way to catch it? Go back and, you know, download the Odyssey app, hit the rewind feature and listen to me and Miles break that down. And, you know, we all heard it. Miles owes me dinner because he came up last night betting on, Patty the Batty and betting on Max Holloway. Miles and paid his rent, his mortgage, his car, no, everything. He didn't put little Kingston through college last night. So Kingston, you
1: wish.
0: Good.
1: Kingston, I wish.
0: You good. Well, let me ask you this question.
1: Good for dinner.
0: Good for dinner. All right, let me ask you this question. If you had to take all your winnings from last night, go back to the sports book or whatever you use, and make a bet on where LeBron James is going to play basketball in 2026-2027, which team would you bet on right now? If I said Miles, the guru, give me some advice. I need to put a bet on where you think LeBron James, what uniform he wears next season. What team you betting on?
1: I'll bet on Cleveland.
0: You bet on Cleveland. So you're saying he's going back to Cleveland. This one is for you.
1: Okay, yeah. All right.
0: That's fine.
1: Homecoming.
0: That's fine. Okay, that's fine.
1: Second homecoming.
0: Okay, all right. So then my follow-up question to you on that, you think he's going back to Cleveland. What the heck is taking so long? Why are we 10 days into free agency and we still don't know where LeBron James is playing basketball next year?
1: The same reason Aaron Rodgers didn't sign with the Steelers until like a day before trade or the day before he could.
0: Okay, really?
1: It's the same thing.
0: Okay.
1: I'm separate the two, but LeBron always wants to control the narrative.
0: Is that what it is?
1: Yeah. Okay, wants to be the final chess piece on the board to move.
0: All right. Now, this
1: and he will be.
0: This is the deal. Okay. I think that analogy is completely off. Okay. Because this is the deal. Supposedly.
1: That's not the sole reason, but that's one of the reasons.
0: But supposedly, okay, at one point, there was 28 teams in the NBA that wanted LeBron James' services, okay? There wasn't 28 teams that wanted Aaron Rodgers' services. Matter of fact, I don't think there was three teams that wanted Aaron Rodgers' services. There was really one, and they were willing to wait for his decision, okay?
1: Right.
0: All right? Now, supposedly, LeBron James is deciding between four teams that are left. The Sixers, the Cavs, the Golden State Warriors, and the Miami Heat, supposedly. Be honest with you, I don't think there's really that many teams that want his services, okay?
1: I wouldn't say 28, no.
0: Okay. Well, at one point, that's what Rich Paul claimed, that there were 28 teams that inquired.
1: Of course he's
0: right. Right, okay. Yeah. There, yeah.
1: On his whiteboard.
0: I didn't believe that, not for one second.
1: And okay? That was
0: because it was me, I think it was me and Dom that night, okay? Because out of 28 teams, I mean, I ruled out five immediately. That left me down to 25, okay? So there was no way in the world there were 28 teams. There's only 30 teams in the NBA. So that was a straight-up lie, okay?
1: Yeah.
0: Okay? And I really don't believe that of the four teams that are left, that really they all really want him. Because to be honest with you, if you are the Philadelphia 76ers, why do you need or want LeBron James? LeBron might want you.
1: Mm-hmm.
0: But with what you have now, with Tyrese Maxey, who I know is a clutch sports player, and him and LeBron supposedly are close, but with Jaylen Brown, with Joel Embiid, okay, with VJ Edgecombe, okay, what the heck do you need LeBron James for? Why? Why do you need LeBron to come in there and mess up that chemistry, make the story all about him? If you are Jaylen Brown, and you just got done dealing with Jason Tatum, I'd go straight to whoever the 76ers GM is. If you bring LeBron in here, we're going to have problems. Okay? No. You brought me in here. I had no problem playing with the guys already here. Okay? But do not bring that headache into this locker room. Okay? And I'm not calling him a headache, but I just don't see why they need him. They should be the favorite to win it all without him. Okay? If you are the Cleveland Cavs, now, of course, you will always welcome him home, but if you are LeBron, teaming up with Harden and Spider-Man, does that make y'all a title? If he goes back to Cleveland, do you think that makes Cleveland championship contender?
1: It helps them. I think
0: you can help
1: LeBron,
0: them all they want.
1: It fits LeBron. Cleveland fits LeBron's games more than any other team.
0: Would you go to that same betting window and pick them to win the championship?
1: I want to pick them to win the championship. No.
0: So then why would he?
1: But I'm thinking his best chance.
0: Third best
1: he has a great chance of winning with Cleveland.
0: Really?

0: Yeah. I would say he has the best chance of winning if he goes back to Cleveland. You got everything you need. You got the facilitator, the system, and Harden.
1: If I had to say right now, you got to put your money on a LeBron, James Harden, Donovan Mitchell, Cleveland team, or that Sixers team that's now been established.
0: That's going to be a pretty damn good team.
1: No, they got
0: to the conference finals without him. So you're telling me
1: Cleveland?
0: Yes.
1: Cleveland didn't get out of the second round.
0: They got to the third round. They got swept by the Knicks in the conference finals.
1: Did they?
0: Yeah.
1: So what? Yes. Oh, yeah, thank you. They got swept. Exactly.
0: But they made it to the third round.
1: The East wasn't that hard, bro.
0: I know that.
1: The Easton got five times deeper over the last 10 days. The Easton completely changed over the last 10 days. And Cleveland's done nothing. Cleveland's done nothing to improve.
0: I wouldn't say it got deeper. Some pieces moved around. It's going to be better.
1: Are you kidding me?
0: With Tatum and Halliburton coming back healthy.
1: Are you kidding me? The East didn't get better.
0: Who from the West came to the East?
1: We got some pieces. Wait till Kawhi shows up in Toronto. Giannis from the Bucks to Miami.
0: If that trade even happens.
1: It's huge. It's going to happen. It's just a matter of time. Giannis from the Bucks to the East is huge.
0: Yeah, but that's just kind of like power shifting.
1: The East has got better. No, the Bucks were horrible last year.
0: I will say the East is going to be better next year.
1: The Heat made the play-in. Now they're going to probably win the Southeast Division with this.
0: They got to fill that roster out.
1: Then they will. They'll be fine.
0: Because Bam and Giannis
1: Washington Wizards have gotten better in the East. Okay? The Knicks are the defending world champs. The East is stronger.
0: The only team I wouldn't say Wizards. I would say Pacers. You got to watch for the Pacers next year. I feel like they're going to be right back.
1: So
0: it's
1: the
0: not
1: East has gotten better, and Cleveland has done nothing so far. Okay? And Cleveland got lucky last year because Detroit and Boston went out early. That's what happened.
0: I think Cleveland has the foundation for Braun. Really? He has the two big men. Mm-hmm. You don't need to play big or center. That's Jared Allen, Evan Mobley.
1: When has LeBron ever played center in his life? Well, I know he can play all five positions, but I've never heard a PA announcer say start in that center, LeBron James.
0: I'm saying he doesn't need to be down low, rim protect. We don't need Braun to do that. We don't even need to facilitate.
1: When has he ever done that? I've never seen.
0: LeBron has always been
1: he's a help defender.
0: Right.
1: LeBron has never, ever in his career.
0: Not in his
1: 23-year career has he been the primary big defender.
0: Not lately. But at 41 years old, the Cleveland Cavaliers have everything that 41, 42-year-old needs. You got the facilitator. You got the scorer. You got the rim protect. The defensive player of the year, Evan Mobley. Now you just bring the king back. And to me, if he goes to Miami, they're going to ask him to do too much. He can't do. If you go to Golden State.
1: They ain't going to ask him to do nothing.
0: They not. But come on, man. Golden State, LeBron, really? We gonna go to Curry?
1: I buy that ticket. I'd buy that ticket.
0: If I'm LeBron, I can't go to Golden State.
1: Why not?
0: Bro, that's the same team that ruined your legacy. That same team ruined your legacy for five, 6 years.
1: Can't beat them, join them.
0: We ain't doing that. I'll go home before I join them.
1: Okay, so this is the deal. Like I said, maybe not as many teams as we think really want LeBron.
0: No, that came from Rich Paul.
1: Even these four teams, I'm like, okay, fine. We knew the 28 part was a lot. But even these four teams that's left. Do they have you heard any of those teams come out and make a statement?
0: No,
1: we want LeBron on this squad. Have you heard the Sixers?
0: I did hear reports where the Sixers are trying to see where the money if the money works. So I did hear reports
1: supposedly
0: about
1: he'll play for the league minimum, right?
0: He has to.
1: That will be because I ain't heard nobody from the 76ers come on my TV, my Twitter say, man, we can't wait for LeBron to get here. I ain't see no billboards in Philly. LeBron, we waiting for you.
0: I don't even see that fan base.
1: Exactly.
0: You know, taking him in.
1: Exactly. Okay.
0: Yeah.
1: Pat Riley's one of the most famous NBA execs of all time. Where's his press conference saying, yeah, I'm waiting for LeBron to say yes.
0: And we know how that relationship
1: ended. They didn't end well.
0: Right.
1: Okay. So I think this I'm calling Fugazi. I'm calling where all these teams. The only team that technically have said it is Golden State. Is Golden State. Now, like I said, Cleveland will always welcome him home, but I haven't heard where is the Donovan Mitchell, James Harden podcast saying, man, LeBron, come on, we waiting for you. Come on. I ain't seen that. I ain't seen it nowhere, and I'm watching every day. And then, and my bottom line is this. This is why I believe this man's still a free agent. Because guess what? I don't think the welcome mat is as long and as plentiful as he claims. I think there's a lot of teams out there like, well, you know, we'll take him, but we ain't necessarily going to be sad if he don't choose us. Okay? And that's a, to be honest with you, in my opinion, that's a

0: sad shame that the GOAT, the so-called GOAT, and he's not my GOAT, he's not my GOAT, can't find a home. Okay? No. I want to see, it should, to me, I should be turning on my TV every day or turning on Twitter or Instagram and seeing another superstar saying, LeBron, come here. And I haven't seen it yet. Have not seen it yet. Maybe I'm missing it. East Lauder for real. That's where you can find me. Forward it to me. If I've missed some NBA superstar pleading or inviting LeBron to play for their team, forward it to me. Because I've been looking and I can't find it. So in my opinion, he might not really have all those options that he claims he has. What's taking so long, bruh? Make a decision. We'll see. I'm back here next week. Maybe by then. Maybe by then we'll have an answer. Well, I don't know. I don't know, Miles. I just don't think that welcome mat is as long as they think it is.
1: And I think he'll probably try to play this out for as long as he can. The longer we're talking about it.
0: The longer you play it out, the more it tells me that nobody really wants him. He's not as welcome as he think he is. I don't think so. I really don't think so. Okay.
1: Remember what Melo said?
0: What did he say?
1: What did he say? They want me to come off the bench, P.
0: Maybe. That might be a good place for him. All right. Well, I'm tired of parking LeBron. I'm tired of it. We're going to talk a little academics when we come back. There's a report that came out today, and I haven't even looked at it yet. I'm going to read it and react, and a little read and react. Which ACC school is the best academic school in the conference? You know, you go to college to get an education and play sports. So we're going to talk about ACC schools. We're going to react to the best ACC academic schools. I got a couple in mind. We'll see where they are on the list. Sports Radio 929 The Game.

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0: 92.9 The Game. Welcome back to Time Out with Eric Slaughter. 404-726-0929. The Braves win today, 4-3. And I tell you, we're going to get into some Braves conversation later in the show. We're going to talk to Lindsey Crosby in the next segment. Well, actually, we'll talk to Lindsey at the top of the 7 o'clock hour. And then we're going to open up the phone lines because I want to ask a Braves question. But we're not going to do that just yet. We will save that until the 7 o'clock hour. Hope everybody out there is doing well. It's Sunday. It's 6:30. Got a couple hours left of your weekend. Then it's back to the grind of Monday morning. I got my new producer in the building. Had the mid-show producer swap. Sonny is in the building. Let me say what's up to him. How you doing, bud?
1: I'm doing good. And personally, I'm insulted you didn't wait for me to ask the LeBron question.
0: Oh, really? You're insulted by that? Okay, but you're still here. You want to, if you would like to, I know you're, that's being very facetious of you, sir, because you are not a big basketball fan, but I would love to hear your LeBron opinion and why you do that. It's funny because I got on my Instagram, someone forwarded me an article. So I'm going to read this article after I get what you are want to say about your LeBron opinion.
1: Actually, I agree. So my whole thing was the fact that you're saying I'm going to come back without having a commitment from a team, without knowing anything about how even committing to teams work. I thought that was the funniest thing. That's like quitting a band and then going, I'm going to be performing. I'm going to sell out Madison Square Garden. I just don't know
0: who I'm playing with.
1: I just don't know who I'm singing with. But guarantee you, when I come back in September,
0: we're going to sell out.
1: We're selling out Madison Square Garden. Okay. Get your tickets now. So I just thought that was the craziest thing that he was like, yeah, I've been in the league for, 23 years, and I still got it. So I'm going to make myself a free agent, and whoever wants me, I'm here.
0: I'm here. Well, so, Courtney, this is the deal. I got this. This got forwarded to me just about 30 seconds ago. According to ESPN's Brian Windhorst, this is a quote. I'm not going to say who, but somebody on the phone with me today that I consider a good source, this is a quote from Brian Windhorst, is swearing that it's a done deal in another city. So supposedly Brian Windhorst is reporting that LeBron James, he has from a good source, has pretty much made a deal with a team that is not Cleveland. Okay, this is from Brian Windhorst, ESPN's X account. And I'm going to read it again. From Brian Windhorst, this is quotes, I'm hearing stuff in other cities. I'm not going to say from who, but I have somebody on the phone with me today that I consider a great source who is swearing it's a done deal in another city, that he's not going back to Cleveland. Okay, that was this was July 10th at 2:19 p.m. So that's 2 days ago, bruh. That's over 48 hours ago. We'll see how accurate that is. How much longer do we have to wait until LeBron James tells us where he's going to grace the basketball world in 2026 and 2027? Windhorst, who's made his career covering LeBron James. Brian Windhorst has made an entire NBA coverage career covering that man. So Windhorst says he's not going back to Cleveland. We'll see. We shall see. I know you get into wrestling, but did you watch the UFC last night, sir?
1: By the time I thought to turn it on, it was over.
0: It was over? It was.

0: Yeah, if you blinked, it was over while you were watching it. If you got up and go to the bathroom, get fresh beer, put some mustard on your hot dog, anything, you missed it. Because both of the main events lasted like a minute. Both of them lasted like a minute. And you said, like, you didn't miss anything, sir. Matter of fact, if Miles left the computer up, you can go back and watch it. Because both of the highlights were about as long as the fight. So don't even stress over it. I mean, it was over and done before you even got a chance.
1: I was on the phone talking to someone about it, and I was like, oh, what time does it come on? They were like, oh, it just started. And then I went, I opened the app, I tuned it on, and they're like, oh, we've got a winner. We've got a victor. I was
0: That's the chance you take. That is the chance you take, I guess, with boxing and MMA. That's the chance you take. Now, this is the difference. Very rarely have you seen boxing matches end that early unless it's heavyweights, because usually in the lighter divisions, those guys don't come out throwing haymakers. There's no usually quick knockouts unless there's like a heavyweight who throws a big punch and lands it very, very quickly. Usually when you see those lighter guys, they got to feel each other out. They got to, it takes an inning or two before you even get in real action. But no, both of those UFC fights last night were one, Paddy the Baddie got the chokehold on his guy and was over in a minute. And then, of course, Conor McGregor, if you believe it, blew his leg out in the first 30 seconds of the fight trying to deliver a super kick or whatever it was. And he didn't just try once. He tried twice. Okay? And that's the part that really, really made me go, hold on. If he tried it the first time and felt his knee buckle, he's like, yeah, let me try this. Maybe I didn't feel that right. Let me try this super kick again. Miss again, and yep, nope, my knee's gone. And then, he's like, oh, he can't even stand up. This fight's over. So
1: his super wasn't activated the first time he tried. He had to, it's like Street Fighter. You know, in Street Fighter, when the bar has to fill up, when the person hits you.
0: The energy his power.
1: Right. He hadn't taken enough hits for his power bar to fill up. That's what he was waiting on.
0: That's what he was waiting on. Okay. Well, his power bar went empty, and then he said, where's my check? He left the ring. Didn't speak, didn't give a post-fight press conference. I heard he's gave a few sound bites today, but he still called somebody like, hey, did the check clear? Because the check's going to clear. They're going to pay the man. He's going to get all his back pay. He ain't going to make the same bad decisions that Floyd Mayweather did, and supposedly, not get his full paycheck from the pay-per-views and all that stuff, or whatever, the ticket gate and all that stuff. He's going to get all his money, and he's going to go back to Ireland and go back and be the king of Ireland or whatever he is, and good for him. But I don't think he can make a comeback from this. I don't think who would want to see Conor McGregor make a comeback from this. Your last two times in the octagon, you've broken your leg and now you've blown out your knee. I don't need, and I mean, if this is a real, I mean, I haven't seen the reports. If it's a tear of the ACL or MCL or all of the above, that's a 12, 18 month recovery easily. So you'll be close to 40 years old, and almost a decade will have passed since you were a real threat in the octagon, because it was 5 years ago when he broke his leg. So you add those five plus another two of recovery and training, that's 7, 8 years. Since we've seen you in your prime, you'll be almost 40 years old. What is that? First off, what is that to prove? And secondly, who would want to watch you prove it? So we'll see. You know, I mean, of course, the fact that I say it won't happen means it will happen. But there it is. That's over. He's done. Well, that fight's done. And we'll see if he makes a comeback. We'll talk about it 2 years from now on Sports Radio 929 The Game. I was reading an article. Sonny, what you know about ACC schools? Because if I asked you to name, do you know there are 17 schools in the ACC? Okay, Sonny, you do know the ACC stands for the Atlantic Coast Conference. You know that, right? Yeah,
1: I know one of those letters.
0: Okay. All right, good. Okay. If I was to tell you that there were 17 schools in the ACC, I remember there used to be 12 schools in the ACC. There are now 17 schools in the ACC. And U.S. News just ranked the schools of the ACC by academic performance. And I was actually rather surprised at how these schools ranked by academic performance end up in the 80s.

ACC. Okay. It says right here, of the ACC's 17 football playing universities, 16 are ranked among the national top 100 national universities, with one of them placing number 158. And that was, I can't remember what school it was, but 17 of them are in the top 100 of schools in the nation. And when I looked at it, I was rather surprised, not totally, but rather surprised where these schools ranked, where some of them for sure ranked in academic prowess in the ACC. Okay. 17 schools played football in the ACC, and they were ranked by U.S. News. They rank colleges all the time. And when I saw this, I was like, really? This is the order of the academic rankings of the 17 ACC football playing schools. Now, I won't name them all. Okay. I'm going to go.

looked at it, I was rather surprised, not totally, but rather surprised where these schools ranked, where some of them for sure ranked in academic prowess in the ACC. Okay. 17 schools played football in the ACC, and they were ranked by U.S. News. They rank colleges all the time. And when I saw this, I was like, really? This is the order of the academic rankings of the 17 ACC football playing schools. Now, I won't name them all. Okay. I'm going to go.

0: Because at number five, and maybe I just don't know. At number five is the University of North Carolina Chapel Hill for academics. I've never read a report that supposedly said that University of North Carolina Chapel Hill was such a highly regarded academic school. This really surprised me that they were ahead of Georgia Tech in the rankings for ACC academics. Okay? I'm just surprised by that. I'm sorry, Sonny, any reaction?
1: I've met a lot of partiers from there, so I guess I've met a lot of partiers and a lot of bougie people. So I guess if you put those two
0: that don't tell me anything about academics. That the University of North Carolina is ranked academically higher than Georgia Tech. That found that very surprising, okay? At number four is the University of Virginia. Once again, I don't know much about them. Little surprise. Number three, the University of California, which is new to ACC. And once again, shocked the you-know-what out of me that the University of California,
1: Berkeley,
0: is rated the third highest academic school in the ACC. I would have thought Georgia Tech. I also would have thought the University of Miami. University of Miami, people sleep on the academic prowess of University of Miami. And that's all the way up at number 12. I was very surprised by that. But I really would have thought that Georgia Tech would be ahead of North Carolina and Virginia. And now Cal. Cal is number three. Now, number two and number one, not surprised at all. I am not surprised that they say that Duke and Stanford are the two highest ranked academic schools in the ACC. This does not shock me at all. Anybody who is anybody knows about the academic requirements and the education and the grades you must have to get into Duke or Stanford. So I'm not surprised at all that in the ACC rankings of academics football schools, that Duke is number two, Stanford's number one. I bet you can flip a coin. And any day of the week, they can flip number one and number two between those two schools. But your top-rated academic schools in the ACC of the football-playing schools, the 17 of them, Stanford came in number one, Duke came at number two, University of California, Berkeley came at number three, followed by Virginia, North Carolina, and you had to get all the way to number six before we got to Georgia Tech. That really shocked me when I pulled this list up. Okay? It really, really did. Now, think about it. Duke and Stanford, number one, number two, if they ever could get their football programs to be number one and number two. And Stanford's had really good football in history, but right now they're not doing so well. But your best academic football playing schools in North Carolina, according to U.S. News and reports, Stanford's number one, Duke's number two, Cal Berkeley's number three, Virginia's number four, North Carolina's number five, and Georgia Tech is number six. I just don't know. I'm surprised. I'm thoroughly surprised that Georgia Tech is the sixth highest ranked academic school in the ACC. Just don't know about that. Well, there it goes. That's U.S. News and Reports. Just came out like this weekend. Stanford, Duke, 1 and 2. Virginia, Cal, North Carolina, your top five. Georgia Tech, number six. All right. I'm finally ready to talk about the Braves. We'll talk about what they did today. We'll talk about what they did today.
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0: 404-726-0929. We're going to open up the phone lines at the 7 o'clock hour. We're going to talk a lot of Braves. I am amazed at something I just saw on the TV. I am watching, well, ABC News is on one of the TVs here in the Kia Studios. And there is a report, Sonny, you got to watch this. Oh, this poor guy. Sonny, Google a live bison. And I'm assuming this was sometime this weekend because ABC News has just played it like four straight times. But a bison, I mean, how much does a bison weigh? 500-600 pounds? A bison attacked a tourist at Yellowstone National Park. A real live bison ran up on a tourist, headbutted him, and all you see is this man go flying through the air. Okay? Like he was a rodeo clown in real life. This is at Yellowstone National Park, a full-fledged bison. All 500-600-700 pounds or whatever it is running around and came straight at, and this is a look like an elderly gentleman. Somebody caught it on video, or I don't know if the park had video cameras, but ABC News has played this thing like five times, and you literally see this man go flying through the air. Go to abcnews.com. It's got to be all, because I'm watching live ABC News in the studio. So if they're playing it live on the news, it's got to be all over their website. This man literally goes flying through the air like something you would see on a video game or a movie at Yellowstone National Park. Did you find it? This is...
1: I see it. And
0: this man is like 10 feet in the air.
1: The average male bison weighs between 1,400 and 2,000 pounds.
0: So you say my estimate was like 700 short. Holy moly.
1: He basically got hit by a Buick. An 80s Buick.
0: My God. Do you see how high this man's got on blue overalls? I mean, I wouldn't say he's elderly, but he's a middle-aged Caucasian male, maybe in his late 50s, maybe early 60s. And this bison comes straight for him, hits him, and this man literally is flying through the air at Yellowstone National Park. That's the craziest thing I've ever seen in my life.
1: If you didn't see the video, like it really looks like a cartoon. Like
0: somebody, because that's how high this man goes in the air.
1: And his legs, like the way his legs look, it all really looks like somebody just took a cartoon and just like told AI, hey, make this cartoon look live action.
0: And this is live reporting. You've got to go out. I mean, I will rebrand it. We'll retreat it. Put a link to it on my Instagram. At Yellowstone National Park, a bison. And Sonny, I keep wanting to call you Miles, says a bison could weigh anywhere from 1,200 to 2,000 pounds. And this is a big boy. Completely just headbutts or charges right at this man. And this man literally goes flying through the air. I hope that guy's okay. I really do. Because none of this news report said anything, at least I.

I don't have the volume. I don't have the closed caption on. Says anything about this man's injuries. So if you find anything, Sonny, please tell me if you find anything about whether this man sustained injuries. How could he not? You're flying through the air, literally flying through the air like a projectile after being hit by a full bison coming at you. I don't think he walked away with just a scratch. So, man, my thoughts and prayers goes out to that man who got attacked by a bison. Got attacked by a bison at Yellowstone National Park. Remind me never to go visit Yellowstone National Park. Thank you very much. So, the Braves finally won a game this weekend. They had tried to go all weekend long without winning. They tried to let the St. Louis Cardinals sweep them, but they avoid getting swept and win today's game 4-3. They went all the way to the ninth inning before they got the lead. They did pull it out 4-3, and the Braves will go into the All-Star break still in the lead in the NL East. Not by much, but they still have the lead. The lead is all the way down. Let's take a look here. The lead is down to two games. Two games after today's action, only one game in the win column. 55-40 are your Atlanta Braves hitting into the All-Star break. They squeak a win out over the St. Louis Cardinals 4-3. They're 5-5 in their last 10, but they've lost. Let's take a look here. They've lost three. Well, they've lost three of their last six. Okay, so they find a way to pull out the Pirates series after losing the opener 12-4. They win game 2-3-0 and game 3-10-5. You lose the opener to the Cardinals 2-1. You lose the middle game 4-1. And finally, you score some runs today and you win the series finale 4-2-3. So you kind of limp into the All-Star break. 3-3 this week, 5-5 in your last 10, but your lead in the NL East is all the way down to two games over the Phillies and then the Marlins. The Marlins, who are quietly one of the hottest teams in Major League Baseball, are all the way down to four games. Okay, the Marlins in the last 10 are 6-4. They got the best record in the division. Both the Phillies and the Braves are 5-5 in your last 10, but the Phillies are only one game behind you in the win column, and three games behind you in the loss column. Your Braves have a three-game lead in the loss column, which is the hugest part of this. The Braves have only lost 40 games, where the Phillies have lost 43. Now, the Phillies are 54-43, so they've already played 97 to the Braves 95, so that's where your real advantage is coming. The Phillies have played more games, but they've also lost more games. So when the Braves catch up to those games, hopefully they'll win a few more of those games and they can pad that lead in the division. But I promise you this, and I'll open up the phone lines after I talk to Lindsay at the top of the hour. You just got to ask yourself, do you really think the Braves are really, truly a championship contender at this point? You've seen 95 games. You're going into the All-Star break. You're not playing well. You've got a lot of injuries. So that'll be the question that we'll talk about in the 7 o'clock hour. Do you still feel the Braves are a championship contender? Do you feel that? We'll wait and we'll open up the phone lines in the second segment of the 7 o'clock hour. I do not like what I'm seeing. I'm very concerned. The bats have games where they can score five runs. Then you get shut out. You only score one. You don't hit with runners in scoring position. This is really not a team that gives me a lot of confidence, okay? This is not a team that I am going to ooh and ah about for this next week or so while they are on vacation, while they take the All-Star break. I'm very, very, very concerned, okay? We cannot get healthy fast enough. This trade deadline cannot come fast enough. We need our bats to start hitting in clutch moments. And we need some pitching help, okay? The guys who are injured need to get back, and we hopefully can go out here in the trade deadline and hopefully add to what we have, because right now, it's Chris Sale and pray for rain, okay? It's Chris Sale, and hopefully we can outscore the guys over the next two or three nights, because the Braves just do not look good, and they haven't looked good now for close to a month. I mean, understand this. Today is July the 12th, okay? By the time we come back from the All-Star break, we'll be mid-late July. So it'll be almost a month straight, because this slump happened or started
or this bad

0: play or this less than stellar baseball started the second half of June. So we're coming up on a month straight of mediocre, average, below expectations. Pick a adjective of Braves play. This is starting to become. Is this the norm, or is this a we're just in a rut right now? Because the longer this goes on, you have to start thinking to yourself, well, maybe this is who we are now. And if this is what you've seen over the past month, I'm beginning to ask myself, because a month ago, 2 months ago, if you'd asked me in May, I would have straight said, yeah, I like the way this team's playing. I can see this team competing for a championship. But over the last month, over the last 3 weeks, 4 weeks, almost a month now, can you really look in the mirror and say to yourself with a straight face, yeah, I see this team competing for a championship? Really? I can't. Can you see with the rotation, with the 1-2-3, that this team would run out there in a playoff series? You really could say with confidence, yeah, I picked the Braves over the Brewers in the 7-game series. If you really can say to me, and I tell you, we're about to take our last break. When I come back, I'll talk to Lindsay. We do it every Sunday. So at 7:20, these phones are going to be wide open. If you really could call me up right now and say, yep, I take the Braves in a series over the Brewers or the Dodgers, I got to hear it. I got to hear it to believe it. So right now, 5-5 in the last 10, barely holding on to your division lead in the NL East, down to 10 games. Thankfully, the Phillies have played more games than us, and they've lost more than us, because if the Phillies had played the same 95 games that we've played, we might not even be in first place. Those extra losses by the Phillies are making a huge difference. We only got a 1-game lead in the win column. Only one. The Phillies are 3 games behind us with the losses because they played more games than us. Thankfully, they have. But right now, my confidence in this team is down. My confidence in this team's way down. And I really cannot, with any confidence, a straight face, or with any real conviction, say to myself or say to you that if the playoffs started tomorrow, and thankfully they don't, if the playoffs started in 2 weeks, and thankfully they don't, that I could pick the Braves in a opening round contest with all confidence. I could not walk up to a sports book with my hard-earned money and say, yes, give me the Braves in 7. Give me the Braves over whoever. I just don't think I could do it. And I really want to know how you feel about it. And we'll talk about it in the 7 o'clock hour in depth. But I am happy they won today, because I tell you what, if they had went into the All-Star break getting a clean sweep by the Cardinals, I wouldn't have anything good to say at all. I do have something good to say. They won this game. They did not get swept. They found a way to win 1 out of 3 in St. Louis. How different my conversation would have been. And I waited an hour and a half. I started this show at 5 o'clock. I waited an hour and a half before I even brought it up. Well, first off, they were still playing when I first got here. They were tied 3-3. So I said, I'm going to wait and see how this game finishes before I even bring it up. I was happy that they won in 9. They didn't have to go to extras. But I'm still a little sour with the way this 3-3 week has gone. And we're going to break it down a whole lot, because in the next segment, top of the hour, we'll talk to my guy, Lindsey Crosby from Braves Today. I'll talk to him every Sunday. He breaks it down for me, and he'll break down what the Braves did this week. We'll look at the draft picks, and we'll preview the first 2 series after the break. We'll do that next here on Time Out with Derek Slaughter.
1: Hey man, it's Dukes and Bell coming off of a weekend in which the Braves finish up the first half of the season. What will happen in the second half as we get ready for the All-Star game? And we're talking World Cup with you as we count down to the finale. 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

0: roll into on this beautiful Sunday in the A. And we're going to keep this Braves conversation going. Once again, the Braves did win today 4-3. So they go into the All-Star break on a winning note. They did lose the series, however, to the Cardinals 2-1. And like I said, if they'd have got swept today, my whole mood and conversation would have completely changed. I'm not ecstatic, but I do feel a little better. And hopefully my next guest can even make me feel even a little bit more better, because it's time to go out to the hotline, join my weekly contributor. He is the managing editor of Braves Today. He is Lindsey Crosby. He just finished the Locked On Braves postcast. And probably I'm going to ask you, do you feel better too, Lindsey? We get a win going into the All-Star break. It just wouldn't have been a great mood to go out on a sweep. Do you agree?
1: I absolutely agree. Like, I'm one of those people, baseball's such a mental game that I believe things like that would legitimately change kind of how guys would take the break. So I'm glad they got the win. I'm glad that right now they are 15 games over 500, and they are 2 games up in the division. There was a lot of concern when they had that bad month of June that they would drop the lead before the All-Star break. They are still in first place as we go to the All-Star break.
0: See, that's good. That's a positive spin, because I ain't going to lie to you. For the last 15 minutes, I was just mad that it leads down to 2 games, okay? And you're right. Sometimes you got to be grateful for your small blessings. The bottom line is we do walk into that Philly locker room because it's in Philly, and we can say, yep, we're still in first place for now. You know, because if we had walked in there and Bryce Harper and all those Philly representatives were like, yeah, we done got the division already, it would have been a different mood. You are absolutely correct about that. So talk about today's game. I mean, because who was Danny Young? I didn't even know who Danny Young was.
1: Danny Young is a reliever we signed. He kind of followed Jeremy Hefner from the Mets. He was out with Tommy John, so he didn't make his debut until just about 2 weeks ago. But our thought process was, let's give an opener in front of J.R. Richey, you know, the youngster, so that he doesn't have to face the top of the order right away. And it worked. Richey went 4 1/3 innings, 1 run allowed, just a couple hits. You know, looked much better today, leaned on his curveball. And some Danny Young himself wasn't that good as the opener, but it was just getting past those first couple hitters. So it worked out well for Richey. And we used him and some of the young guys out of Gwinnett to win the game today.
0: Absolutely. We threw out there, 6-7 guys pitched today? And Rocio Iglesias gets his 19th save on the season. I want you to talk about that, because where was I? I think it was Wednesday night. I was at Taco Mac, and we were winning that game, and he came in, and I was like, man, can we, you know, because it's sometimes real exciting. We know how that goes when the Iglesias comes in to get a save, but that's twice this week that I know of that he came in and shut the door. And talk about his performances over the last couple weeks.
1: Yeah, you know, he's been a little bit shaky in recent weeks as far as allowing base runners. He wasn't having any of those usual, you know, 9-10 pitch, 3-out saves where he just mows through opposing hitters, right? Going back to this, to 2022, nobody has more 10 pitch or less saves than Rizal Iglesias, right? But he hasn't been having those recently. He did blow his first save, you know, a week or two ago, but he was able to rebound. This was kind of back to the classic Iglesias. He got a couple quick ground balls. He got a strikeout to end it. When Iglesias is at his best, that changeup is able to just get soft contact on the ground. Guys can't square it up. They can't get it in the air. And he can shut down an opposing lineup. And we were not afraid to throw everybody today because they get 4 days off, except for Iglesias, who goes to his first ever All-Star game this week.
0: Speaking of the All-Star game, I know we talked last week and we said there was a outside chance that we might get another name or two added. I just saw that Shohei Ohtani is out. I mean, what's the chances the Braves get another call before Tuesday night actually shows up?
1: I feel like at this point, it's probably not going to happen. They actually replaced Shohei.

0: with somebody from the Cardinals.
1: Really?
0: Believe it or not. Okay. And, yeah. And so at this point, you would have to lose an outfielder for Michael Harris to make it. And since the games from today are pretty much over now, odds are he's not going to be an all-star this year. But what I want is I want this to fuel him a little bit and for him to go on a tear in the second half so that I would rather him get MVP votes than I would him be an all-star. And the way he's played this season, if he continues like and gets hot and stays hot in the second half, he's going to get down ballot MVP votes. I think he's been that good this year, and that's been one of the biggest offensive stories for the Braves is how awesome he's been.
1: Oh, I'm going to turn that into a soundbite. The Money Mike, if he has, I mean, let's say this, if he has the second half of 2026 like his second half of 2025, that would be pretty, you know, easy to say, right?
0: Yeah, I mean, he was really good after the break last year. It was a mechanical tweak that he made, and it's carried on since then. So, yeah, Michael Harris, he's got all the tools. He's done it. He just hasn't done it for a full season. But I think it's in there. I think it's entirely possible. I mean, he has a top 13 batting average in all of baseball. He's hitting .296. And, you know, you combine that with the home runs. You know, he's 16 right now. He's on pace for about 30. He's got, you know, a good handful of stolen bases. This could be a big year for Michael Harris as far as MVP votes goes.
1: Okay, now, give me this. And this wasn't, you know, all my questions for you. You're saying Money Mike, but my guy was this. Matt Olson is on pace for what, 45, 46 homers and 105 to 110 RBIs. Wouldn't he be the guy that you would say, hey, if these Braves finish really strong and he finishes on the pace that he's on, he should get some MVP votes. What do you say about that?
0: They should both get MVP votes. And typically, like, Matt Olson's been a guy that didn't necessarily get the MVP vote respect like he should, right? He was an 18th place finisher last year. His best year, the 54 homer, 139 RBI year of 23, he was a fourth place finisher. He's on track to do it this year. He leads the majors in extra base hits, which is just wild to think about. He has 49 already. But I think it's going to take more of a power surge for him to get into that conversation. He's at 25, which is good. It's better than the last couple of seasons. But I think if he wants down ballot votes at first base, he's going to have to get up into the high 30s or maybe even close to 40 home runs.
1: Well, he's projected right now with his current pace. He's projected for 43 homers and 100 RBIs. So that would get him to those numbers.
0: That would do it. That would do it.
1: Okay. All right. Well, definitely will keep eye on that as we go forward. I know when I was texting with you this week, you said you wanted to give us a recap. So once again, the Braves win 4-3. I'm joined now on the guest hotline with Lindsey Crosby, the manager at the Braves today and the host on the Locked On Braves postcast after every game. The guys are in. We got the 2-game lead in the division. Thankfully, the Phillies have played more games than us and lost more games than us. I'd be a little sad to see if we had both played those 98 that they've played, what it would be, that good thing for us. You said you would like to go over what the Braves did because the draft is complete. The last 2 days, how many people get selected in MLB draft?
0: There's 20 rounds. I'm sorry. Yeah, there's 20 rounds. Each team has, so it has 20 picks. So I can't get math in my head. That is 300 and something guys.
1: Well, 20 rounds by 30 teams. That'd be 600, 20 times 30.
0: 600. Okay. Yeah. See, okay. I told you I can't do math.
1: Yeah, okay. All right. But tell me this. So before you even break down the Braves picks and the directions they went, did I read it correctly? Yeah. We got an extra first round pick because Drake Baldwin was rookie of the year. Is that how that worked?
0: That is how that works. We had pick number 26 given to us because Drake won rookie of the year. It's the prospect promotion incentive, right? This is the thing. He was up on opening day, and he won the award. So they compensate us by giving us an extra first-round draft pick. Same thing if a pitcher wins Cy Young, you get the same thing, and then he gets a full year of service time. So, like, even if you didn't bring him up on opening day, he can get a full year of service time for winning the award.
1: Wow.
0: So,
1: okay. Wow.
0: Yeah,
1: okay.
0: So it's a newer thing in baseball. Only been a couple seasons now. But what we did – for the first time in franchise history, we took 2 college outfielders in the first round. We have almost never done that. We've almost never taken college outfielders, period. We had 1 in our team's history up until today, we took two

0: but both of them are going to get less money than a typical player at that spot. And we took that money savings and we got three first and second round talents out of the prep pitching ranks, which is the strength of this class. So rather than spending a ton of money on the number one, like on our first round pick at number nine, we saved some money with those two college outfielders and got three really high ceiling prep pitchers. You know, these kids can already run it up into the high 90s. They've got a lot of tools, but they needed a lot of money to sign. And we were the only ones that had the money to go grab three of these kids in the middle rounds.
1: That's really cool. And that will definitely, you know, give the Braves. Where is the Braves farm system ranked right now? What kind of injection do they need?
0: So it's been on the upswing because of the players they got last year and how they're breaking out. But they still, the upswing took them from 28 to, you know, somewhere around 16, 15, 18. So somewhere around average. So this is adding three young pitchers. I think one, we've seen how hard it is to find pitching. So you get three really, really talented youngsters that'll take a couple years to get here. And it gives you that next wave after, you know, a Strider's contract is out, after a Sales contract is out, guys like that. And then it also should help juice the farm system into somewhere close to a top 10 system, which is a place we haven't been since the days where Riley and Acuna and Ozzie were in it.
1: I like the sound of that, because I tell you what, you can't go out and buy it all the time. You can't go out and trade for it. You have to produce homegrown guys through your farm system if you're going to sustain success, which is the Braves, like you said, have a great history of doing, but the future comes through the farm system. All right, so once again, let's go back to what we got this year. We go into the break, we get a win, we got 55 wins, still on a trajectory to win over 90. We're still in first place. We come back for the Rangers and the Mets, I believe, in a homestand. What do you hope to see when we return in just about a week?
0: Yeah, so it's Texas, it's Rangers and Padres at home, and then Orioles and Mets on the road. Okay. But this is something, all of these teams that we're going to face here are, like, on this homestand, are teams that are on the verge of buying or selling. Mm. Texas is trying to figure out what they want to do. The Padres have had rotation issues all year. The injuries are mounting on the position player group. Both these teams are kind of borderline. Can they make a push for a wild card or not? The Padres have a better chance. The Rangers, maybe not. So if we can go out there and win, it's a seven-game homestand. If we can win four of these games, maybe five of these games, we can be in a position where we can push the Rangers that much closer to selling. Because the problem is right now, almost nobody has committed to sell because everybody's so close to a wild card spot. There are five teams that are more than, like, 10 or more games out. Everybody else from the wild card is, like, three games, five games, six games. And if you have two hot weeks like the Red Sox did, all of a sudden you're right there in a wild card spot. So we can push these teams into selling by going out there and taking these two series.
1: Okay, and that's what I want to do. Seven games at home after they come back from the break. You're right, a 5-2 week would be absolutely outstanding. So what's today's date? The 12th. So, you know, of course you're off. I'm gonna give you, I mean, I got nothing to talk about next weekend on the 19th, really. I'll wait to talk to you at the end of August, and that's when we'll see how these guys are doing. As a matter of fact, I'm not even on next week because we're going to give a full day almost to the finale of the World Cup. So before I let you go, because after I talk to you, I'm opening up the phone line. So I got to ask you first, then I'm going to ask the listeners. Okay, and this is the question. It's very simple. As we go into the All-Star break at 55 and 40, my question to you and everybody else, do you still think this team is a title contender?
0: Yes.
1: Oh, okay. Tell me why.
0: Just, I mean, nice and simple. They do. The talent is there. The most of the same guys that went 40 and 20 are still here. Mm-hmm. And yes, they struggled in June. You're getting Ronald back soon. You've got AJ Smith-Shawver doing rehab. He'll be coming on his way back soon. Chris Sale, still Chris Sale. It's most of the same guys. And because of that, you are a championship contender. You've got to get past the Dodgers. You're not the favorite, but you are a contender. And this team in the next 3 weeks, however well they play, is going to show Alex Anthopoulos how aggressive he needs to be for the trade deadline on August 3rd.
1: All right. Well, you answered it first. I'll let my car.

0: callers answering next. But before I let you go, you know how I do. Tell everybody what you got coming up and where to find you.
1: Yep. I'm on social media at Crosby Baseball. 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We're breaking down the entire draft. I put up a video this morning talking about AJ Smith-Shawver's rehab starting Gwinnett. I was there for it. There's tons of content this week. We're even going to do some evergreen stuff. Make the best Braves rotation of all time. And there's a surprising choice that you're not expecting in there. So BravesToday.com and the Braves Today podcast.
0: All right. I'm going to look forward to reading that. And I'll react to it after I read it. Well, I appreciate your time. You got a couple days off. Enjoy it, man, so you can do something different with yourself.
1: Me and the family have already planned a trip to one of those fancy hotels that has the resort style pool and everything. We're going to be out of touch for a couple days.
0: All right. There you go. That's how you've earned it, because the Braves get a few days off. You get a few days off. That is Lindsey Crosby. Appreciate him. We're going to take this thing to break, but the phone lines are open. He answered the question. I'm going to answer it after the break, and I want your answer. 55 and 40. You've seen them play in the last couple weeks. Not so great. So real quick, very simple. Do you still think this Braves team is a real title contender? Your call's next here, Sports Radio 929 The Game.
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1-800-919-0929. For the next two segments, I just want to answer one simple question. As we head into the All-Star weekend, okay, and let's be real, this Braves team is limping, figuratively and literally limping into the All-Star break. Still in first place, yes. 55-40 on the season. But right now, and we cannot talk about trades or what they may become, because yes, after the trade deadline, this narrative may completely change. But I want to know right now, with what you've seen through the first half of the season or the first half before the All-Star break, because we've played 95 games, so technically it's more than just half the season. But from what you've seen before and lately, do you still think this team is a title contender? 404-726-0929. Now, let me answer first, okay? And Lindsey Crosby joined me last segment, gave me some great analysis. If you missed any of that, make sure you tune in or download the Odyssey app and go back and take a listen. There's two parts to this question. There's two phases, facets, whatever you want to say, okay? Because the simple fact is, even as currently constructed, even as they currently are playing, struggling, and not playing the same outstanding baseball that they played through the first 60, 70 games of the season, the bottom line is, if they continue at the 500 or so pace that they're playing at right now, because they're 500, 5-5 over their last 10, and they're pretty much 500 over their last 30, give or take. They played 95 out of 162, so you have, about 67 games to go, okay? If you play your 500 baseball, which is kind of what this team has been over the last month, and you play that for the next 2 months as we go into late September or early October, you will probably win enough games if you just play 500 to qualify for the playoffs. Which means if you are a playoff team, by default, by peer analysis, by peer luck of the draw, if you qualify for the playoffs, you will have to answer that, yes, I'm in the playoffs. I'm a title contender. In order to win the title, I got to make the playoffs. Okay? We all know that's the truth. Without making the playoffs, I'm not a title contender. If I make the playoffs, technically, I am a title contender. But we got to be real with ourselves, okay? And what I'm going to say is this right now. As this team is currently constructed, as this team is currently playing at the level they are, there is no way I see this team beating the Dodgers in the National League or winning the World Series, period. Not the way they're currently constructed, and definitely not the way they've played for the last month or so. Now, would that change as everybody gets healthy? Possibly. Would that change if they go out in the trade deadline and make some major moves? Possibly again. But right now, all I can do is look at what I've seen, look at what I've seen in the past month, and as Janet Jackson would say, what have you done for me lately?

0: okay? And lately, all the Braves have done for me is give me frustration. All the Braves have done for me is show me that on any given night, I have no idea what they're going to do. I don't know if they're going to score runs. I don't know if they're going to pitch well. I don't know if they're going to hit with runners in scoring position. And I don't know if with the lead, the bullpen is going to hold it. A month ago, I would have said, we're going to win this game offensively. A month ago, we're going to shut down those bats with our pitching and our stellar bullpen. Right now, I just don't, because this team has been consistently inconsistent for the past month. They've been up and down, back and forth, and done nothing but been frustrating for the past month. We've lost more series since the calendar turned June than we did the whole year, and that's not good baseball. And right now, as they are currently constructed with the guys on the injured list and the guys struggling the way they have, I don't see this team going very far in the playoffs. Now, can my mind change between now and end of September? Sure. Could yours? Sure. But I'm asking right now. Not what we do after the trade deadline. Not what we do in 3 months from now or 2 months from now. I'm talking about right now. With what you've seen in the past 3 weeks, do you still think this team is a championship contending team? 404-726-0929. Phone lines are open. Going out here first, we're going to start with Billy in Fayette County. Billy, it's been 3-4 weeks of this struggle. Do you still think this team is a playoff or a championship contender, I would say? What do you say?
1: Yeah, I think we're good. We line the best. But if we pick up one batter, good position player, we'll be good.
0: Okay, but see, you're projecting improvements or changes. I'm talking about what you see right now, because we don't know if we're going to go get a batter. We don't know if we're going to go get an arm. You got to go by what you have currently in the bullpen. I'm sorry, currently in the dugout, or at least coming back from injured, because they will come back. You cannot project what they may or may not do. I need to know what you think of. If you had to go to war right now with these 25 guys, you still think we can win it?
1: We need some help.
0: Thank you. With the 25 we got right now, I don't see it. I do not see it.
1: Okay.
0: So in a month from now, yeah, if you want to call me and we make some changes, we'll change our tune. But right now, with these 25 right guys,
1: we need some help.
0: All right. So that's a no. You don't think they can win it with what we got right now?
1: Not right now.
0: Okay. All right. That's the question I'm asking, Billy. I appreciate that call. That's it. I don't have a crystal ball. Okay. If you know where to get one, call me. Let me know. Can we order them on Amazon, Walmart Plus, Target? Where you get this crystal ball? Okay. Because we do not know what new faces are coming to town. We need some new faces. Absolutely. We need some new faces. Double A, we need some new faces. Okay. And as Lindsay said to me 20 minutes ago, how we do in the next 7 to 10 games after the All-Star break might really determine how aggressive we are, okay? Can we beat up on the Rangers? Can we beat up on the Mets? Can we beat up on the Orioles, my team? Can we beat up on all these teams we're going to see post-All-Star and say, look, you guys need to sell and we still need to buy, okay? But right now, with the 25 guys that we got in the dugout, okay, with the 3 or 4 guys we know are coming back. I can't tell you, you know, this, yes, the whole changes if we go out and we get, an all-star pitcher or a big time bat. Yes, that changes. But right now we don't have it. I can't go to war with what I don't have. Right now I know what I got. And if I got to go to war with these 25 guys right now, with the ones that are injured and where they're playing, this war going to be over real soon because we're going to lose. Okay. From the way we're constructed, I see us making the playoffs, which technically make us a contender. I just don't think we're winning a championship right now. Not the way these guys are playing and not with what we have currently on the roster. But this is your turn. You tell me, am I smoking? Am I drinking? Or do you say, yeah, you got to be right. What we got out here right now, this ain't going to cut the mustard. 404-726-0929. Ken, you're up next. Tell me how T.I. is. Tell me how it T.I. is.
2: Hey, what's going on, man? How's it going?
0: I'm doing all right. How you doing? What you think about these Braves right now?
2: Well, in my opinion, for the last

0: what, 12, 15 years, even though we won a title in 21. This team goes in too many hitting slumps, hitting woes, whatever you want to call it. And for whatever reason, man, we can't shake our way out of it. We got hot in 21 at the right time. Mm-hmm. Unless Alex go out and make those type of moves to bring the type of hitters in here that's going to, you know, let this team get hot again, then my answer to that is an emphatically hell no.
1: Okay.
0: Especially with what we got right now. Right. He's definitely going to have to go out and get a couple more bats, another pitcher, another starting pitcher for this roster, man. And I don't know if he'll be able to do that because, you know, we don't have like one single owner. We own by a corporation, and yeah, they may not want to spend any money, man. So that's the sad part about it. It's so frustrating, man, because they got a good team, but we just can't seem to stay healthy, and we go into too many hitting woes.
1: Oh, I agree with everything you said. I agree with the fact that the offense goes in slumps. I agree with the fact that we don't have an unlimited budget, and I agree with the fact that other than 2021, we've had some really good disappointments. And I would say, like you said, right now, like I said, we can't project who we're going to have a month from now because we just don't know. August 3rd is still, you know, 3 weeks away. So who will have August 4th? We'll rehab this conversation. But who we got right now, those 25 guys in the dugout and a couple guys coming back from injury next week, next month, this is not a championship team, not the way they're playing. Not the way they're playing. Now, if you just put it on paper and say, man, look at this lineup. If these guys were all playing up to the back of the baseball card, we should be. But right now, the chemistry ain't chemistry in, okay? This formula needs a tweak. Because right now, these 25 guys may get us to the playoffs, so they're technically a championship contender, but are they really a championship team? I don't think so at this very moment. I cannot convincingly look in the mirror and with a straight face tell you that, yes, I would say this team, as currently constructed and where they're playing, can win a World Series in 2026. I just can't do it, okay? I think we'll make the playoffs if we don't make a change. Whether or not we can hold on to this slim margin in the National League East, that might even be tough. That really might be tough. So you're help me out. 404-726-0929. I'm frustrated, okay? Because for 3 months, man, it was so cool to come here on Sundays and say, man, they didn't win another series, they didn't swept a team, and they're just playing great baseball. But the last 3-4 weeks, I can't do it. And they're going into the All-Star break. Thankfully, we get that win. But if they don't make some changes, and right now, we don't know what they'll do. So the question is this, as currently constructed, do you still think this team is a real title contender? 404-726-0929. Phone lines are open. If you're on hold, stay there. We'll get to you right after this timeout. This is Timeout with Eric Slaughter. We'll be right back, and we're talking all things Atlanta Braves.
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1: Hey, it's Jen Hatmaker. 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Because saying yes to yourself, that's the thing that finally lets you fill your table with everybody else. 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

If hip pain and leg pain is the worst thing he got from being hit by this bison that could weigh up to 2,000 pounds, as Sonny, you know, found out by doing some research, that's a win for him. That's a win for him. But speaking of wins, the Braves win today 4-3. We head into the All-Star break, still in first place, 55-40 on the season. Still, you know, looks like we're going to be, at least if they keep winning at the pace that they're winning right now, we are going to either win the division or claim a wild card spot. We should return to the playoffs in 2026. But my question to you, 404-726-0929. You can't project what we'll do at the trade deadline. We can't project, you know, whether an influx of a bat or a new arm can save the day. All we can do is project the guys that may be coming back from injury, but what we have is what we have, and what we've seen lately is what we've seen lately. And my question is, with what you've seen lately, over the past 30 days, the 500 ball, the losing of all these series, can you still, at this very date and time, July 12th, 7:42 p.m., can you really say that you think this team can compete for a championship right now? Okay. Yes, we do know they need to fill some holes and hopefully get some type of, you know, injectory into this team, but we can't guarantee it because we just don't know what will happen. So if we got to go to war with the 25 guys on the roster or the couple guys who will get back from injuries, what we have, can Walt Weiss and this team compete for a championship? 404-726-0929. Now, what I've said is this. If we make the playoffs, which I still think we will, technically we are a title contender. Because without making the playoffs, you're not. And if you get into it, technically you are. But the reality of the situation, this team, as currently constructed and how they're playing, they're not beating the Dodgers in a 7-game series. We might not beat the Brewers in a 7-game series, okay? And you got to beat either one of them to get to the World Series. So, no, we're not. I'm not going to project trading for this guy or that guy. I'm not going to project getting a new bat or a new arm because we don't know what we got. What I do know is what I have. And what I have right now ain't going to do it. Not going to do it. But I want your opinion. 404-726-0929. Let's see who we got out here. Let's look at my message board. Hold on, my phone. We've got here. What we got? We're going out to Riverdale. Let's see. Alexander in Riverdale. No, he's gone. So our phone line's empty right now. Well, wait, your phone line's open. 404-726-0929. I just want your opinion. Okay? As you see what you've got, what the Braves have done in the past 3 weeks. 4 weeks. Can't go back to what they did in March, April, first parts of May, because this team's not playing the same. Okay? The bats are not raking the way they were. The pitching, you know, the rotation is not getting wins in bunches. The bullpen is still very strong. The bullpen is still very, very strong. Iglesias is still one of the best closers heading into the All-Star break. And Dylan Lee is definitely had a great first half of the season. So the bullpen does us well. The problem is the starting rotation, other than Chris Sale, on any given night, we don't know what we're going to get from him, okay? We don't know what Bryce Elder is going to give you every single night. One night he looks like he's a solid number two, and the next night he looks like he needs to be sent down to the minors and get some work in. And then we don't know what Lopez will do on any given night. We just don't know what the rotation is after Chris Sale. Chris Sale is consistent. Chris Sale is going to give you a chance to win every time he takes the pitching mound. The problem for him has been when he's out there and he's only giving up a run or two or no more than three in a game. I mean, Chris Sale is in the top 10 in ERA in Major League Baseball. But his record would not reflect it because a lot of times when he's out there, he doesn't get run support. He's holding a lineup. It doesn't matter who he's pitching against to two runs, and the Braves don't score but one. He holds them to three. The Braves don't score but two. It's only been a recent start where the Braves finally, his last start out or his last two,

0: the Braves finally started putting runs up in bunches for him. And he got a win or two, but he went like a month and a half. He couldn't get a win on his record because the Braves could not give him run support. So we know what Sale is. He's all-star caliber. He's Cy Young caliber. He still has the ERA to show it, the strikeouts to show it. But we're not winning, or at least they haven't been winning, as much for him as they were in the first 2 months of the season. So 404-726-0929. We can't talk trades. We can't say who we're going to have a month from now. All we can talk about is what we got right now, and is it good enough? Alex is back from Riverdale. What's your opinion? Could you go to war with these 25 guys and think we're going to win it?
1: Right now, as much as I want to, no. To be honest, Eric, man, to be honest, we are just an above-average team. When I look at the talent for the Braves, I think we're a little overrated. And when I say that, we've based a lot of our talent off of the four-headed monster, Riley, Acuna, Olsen, and now you could put Harris and Albies interchangeable.
0: Mm-hmm.
1: They're just not consistent enough, and they're not together enough on the field to produce.
0: Right, right. I agree with you.
1: I'm going to be honest, Eric. It's time to have a conversation about trading Acuna.
0: Ooh,
1: time.
0: You're not the first to say that. You are not the first to say that.
1: Because what Lindsay was saying in the last segment, the gentleman you have with the podcast, mm-hmm. I honestly think Harris is what we want Acuna to be because he's consistent. Mm-hmm. He is actually, I believe, for a 3 to 4 year stretch, or as he gets better, he can give you 25 to 30 a year and be more consistent as far as on the field and be a really good two-way player. The downside about Michael Harris, he's not a franchise player. Acuna is.
0: Right.
1: But he doesn't stay healthy. And that pitching we have, man, you asked a great question about our farm system, because I don't know what's going on with our strength and development in that farm system. All of our top pitchers are getting injured. And I think Lindsay did a solid for us. I don't think our farm system is even that high. He gave us like 17, 18. I look at a lot of MLB prospects because I'm a card collector, so I look at a lot of rankings.
0: Mm-hmm.
1: The Braves aren't in the top 20 in a lot of the MLB rankings as far as prospects.
0: Yeah.
1: We're not.
0: I see. I use baseballreport.com. They have great analysis. And, yeah, we're not ranked that high.
1: Exactly. So the team right now, no. Do I think if we make the right moves and stop trying to hold on to what we had 2 years ago? Because that's not this team. That 2023 team, that was really special. That is not this team. If we make the right moves, can we be a contender? Yeah, but this 25-man roster, no. Not even if Acuna gets back healthy, man.
0: Well, I appreciate the call, and I think we are on the same page. It's, like I said, we all hope they go out there and make moves, okay? But with the 25 we got, and yes, we can talk about the guys who are coming back. With these 25 guys, we're not winning a championship with these 25 guys, okay? Especially, like I said, Chris Sale, and then who? Who's your game two or game three starter right now that you will feel confident in putting them out there in the playoff series? I can't pick one of them. None of them gave me a lot of confidence. None, okay? So we're really much saying, here's our game two starter. We better score 9 runs. We better score 9 runs because he might give up that many too. 404-726-0929. Steve Snellville. You can't talk trade.
2: Hey,
0: we got to go with the guys we got. What's going on?
2: Hey, you was talking about that bison attack. I got some information.
0: Okay.
2: If you ever find yourself in a situation where you're at Yellowstone or Yosemite or whatever,
0: mm-hmm.
2: and you find yourself where you're about to be a victim of a bison attack,
0: mm-hmm.
2: what you do is you take your hands, hold them up in a fist, stick them under your arms, and you start strutting around like a chicken, and that bison will stop dead in its tracks.
0: Where did you acquire this information? I hope you didn't have to do it yourself.
2: Well, I don't know if it'll work, but I think that would be a pretty funny video before you got tossed.
0: Steve, you're a funny guy. Steve's a funny guy. I don't think anybody who saw a bison, if you ever are in the crosshairs of a bison, then I pray you never will be. I pray I never am. I don't think I'm ever going to Yellowstone.
3: I'm gonna try it.
0: Closer I'm

0: get Yellowstone as a TV show. That's as close as I'm going to get. You're gonna cluck like a chicken or dance like a chicken. You're going to take Steve's advice.
1: I mean, the whole thing about if you encounter a bear, get bigger, all of that advice sounds dumb until, you know, you find somebody who survived from it. So
0: aren't you supposed to play dead if you see a bear?
1: No, you're supposed to get big. You're supposed to, like, act like you're bigger than the bear. No, maybe that's coyotes.
0: I was about to say, how do you act bigger than a bear?
1: See, that's what I'm saying. If you look up these actual tips on how to survive in the woods, a lot of it sounds stupid and like it won't work. But okay. People are like,
0: I'm going to tell you how to survive in the woods.
1: Don't go in the woods. Don't go in the woods. We know that.
0: 404-726 still 0929. David from Chamblee. Let's go back to the Braves, please.
2: Y'all are cutting up on a Sunday, man. Good God.
0: What's up, man? Talk to me.
2: What's up? Yeah, I'm a diehard fan, dude. This is the only reason I stayed at Atlanta, dog, because I love the Braves so much. But that being said, this team, as it looks right now, you're not winning it, man. Ha-Seong Kim's got to go. I don't want to see him even touch another at-bat, pick-up bat, anything. I'm tired of seeing his dumb face.
0: Okay.
2: So he's done. Jim Jarvis has been a very nice addition. So that's encouraging. But Austin Riley's, as we know, he's been the X factor. He was the X factor coming into this year. And he's honestly been defensively A-OK, but offensively he's been a nightmare.
0: And that's not recent.
2: If he's
0: the X factor, he's -3. I tell you. Solve for X, -3. That's what he's been. So yeah.
2: Right. But obviously there has to be changes. We could talk trades up and down, but I just hope Alex doesn't waste this year, honestly. It feels like we need to strike while the iron's hot. We want Acuna obviously back in a Braves uniform. Will it cost a bunch? Obviously, but you know, fingers are always crossed. We just can't waste this window. I'm so tired of seeing this team waste their window. I love this team. I want it to win.
0: Okay, and I agree with you. I love this team, too. Okay, I mean, when I moved to Atlanta, I moved to Atlanta almost 30 years ago. I adopted all these teams, and that's why I come on here each week and I say, look, the Braves either have me in a good mood or a not-so-good mood because of what they did this week. And too much recently, and Dave, I appreciate that call. We got a great go to break. Too many times in the past month and a half, I'm coming here on the weekends and I say, the Braves have ruined my week. Matter of fact, I'm trying not to let them, but I can't because I get emotional about this team. I love the fact that, I mean, I grew up an Orioles fan. I can't brag on them. I can't brag on them for nothing. The only thing I can brag about the Baltimore Orioles is I still think Camden Yards is one of the top two or three, if not the number one ballpark to see a ball game in. But I can go to war about these Braves, okay? You know, I love basketball and football. Can I go to war about the Falcons and the Hawks? No. But these Braves, I'm supposed to say, put your dukes up. Put your guns up. I can't do it right now. And if this team walks into the playoffs known or the war known as the MLB playoffs, we're going to lose, and we're going to lose early. Phone lines are open, 404-726-0929. If you keep the conversation going, I will keep it going. As we go into the 8 o'clock hour, I got one more hour to go. I told myself I need to talk a little Falcons tonight because we are on the doorsteps of training camp. And I want to talk about some of the top training questions for the Falcons. But we will take more Braves calls if you want to. We'll be back in 5. Don't go anywhere. This is Time Out with Eric Slaughter. And it's all day, every day on the Odyssey app.
3: Coming up Monday on the Steakhouse, Steaky's back. Woohoo! Most importantly, how many ways can you have lobster? It's been in the Cape Cod area. Also, we're ready to put the month of June and July baseball behind us, right? Atlanta Braves moves him forward. What shall we do? It's the Steakhouse 9 to 11 right here on The Game.
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